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1: The master plan that has cost $10 million so far has been released, indicating the future of the Bruce Precinct for Sports and Health. David Pocock, he's disappointed with the plan.
2: 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I was just expecting a bit more.
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9: Well, welcome back. Second hour of the program. My number 131873. You can have your say thanks to Amasim. And we're giving away the big Mediterranean cruise this morning. We've got the big draw happening. So your chance to win the Norwegian Cruise Line cruise that's coming up. So make sure you stay listening. We've got our a standby list, and we'll be announcing the winner this morning. You know what? I'm in a giving mood, actually. Caller number 10 right through now on 131873, and you'll win yourself a family pass to the big four-wheel drive and adventure show, which is on right now, Friday to Sunday at Eastern Creek Dragway with free parking. For tickets and all the information, go to four-wheel drive or 4wdshow.com.au. So 10th caller through right now, 131873, and you win yourself a family pass to Sydney's big four-wheel drive and adventure show. There's a release that's just come out from police that I had a little chuckle at. I'll get to that in just a moment, but let's take you down to the MCG. Let's do that right now.

0: Commissioner is in town. Here he is having a chat to Channel 7.
1: Roger Goodell. Roger, firstly, welcome. Secondly, a 7 a.m. call time at the MCG. You ever thought that would be possible as the Commissioner of the NFL?
2: No, they really get a kick back in the States that we have 100,000 people coming to the Big G, and they're coming at 10:30 in the morning on a Friday. And it just, to me, it's indicative of the tremendous passion this country has for sports.
1: You mentioned the passion, and of course it looks wonderful here and 100,000 people, but the entire city of Melbourne have really embraced it. And I know you've been here a couple of days. Compare it to other international games. Have you been blown away by the love for this sport that this city has?
2: I have been, and I think all of our people have, our teams have. I'm hearing from our players, I'm hearing from everybody that it's been an experience of a lifetime. As you know, we don't do

0: these just as a one-off.
1: Dude.
0: So we'll be back, and we're excited about it. We think there's a great future here.
2: All right, there he is, the NFL commissioner, Roger Goodell. He called it the Big G. It's the Big G. They're playing the NFL at the Big G. Just on the prices, I've had a few people reach out to me saying, Mark, what about the price they're charging people at the MCG? So this is, this one, is this what they're charging today, guys? It is. $17.50 for a hard-rated solo. What? Jim Beam and Coke, $17.50 for a bourbon and Coke. In comparison to Allianz, a can of Jim Beam and Cola cost $14. $17.50 for a drink? Oh, I know what I'd be doing. I'd be staying home and watching it. 131873. That's ridiculous. $17.50 for a drink? Oh, my goodness. Maybe it's a good thing I haven't had a drink for a while. I'll go broke. In the meantime, this release through from police, you'll get a chuckle out of this. A driver's been arrested after the allegedly stolen car he was driving during a police pursuit broke down in the inner west this morning. I shouldn't laugh. At about 4 a.m, police were patrolling the Petersham area when they located an allegedly stolen Audi SUV on Crystal Street. Initial checks revealed the car had allegedly been stolen from a valet parking lot on Bond Street in Sydney yesterday. Officers directed the driver to stop. However, when they allegedly failed to do so, a pursuit was initiated. It continued down Parramatta Road, where the car allegedly reached speeds of 180 in a 60 zone. The pursuit was terminated a short time later. Police continued to search the area for the Audi before locating it broken down on Glebe Point Road, Glebe. The alleged driver, a 49-year-old, was arrested and taken to Mascot Police Station. He's been charged with a whole range of offences. The man has refused bail to appear before the Bail Division Local Court 6 today. Gee whiz. Well, the 49-year-old man, all that hard work, or alleged hard work, taking police on a pursuit, and then he breaks down. Oh, well, tell that to the judge. is the number, 2GB.com. Click onto the feedback icon. Well, we'll get back to the news of the day shortly. In the meantime, as we've been discussing, today marks 25 years since the September 11 attacks on the United States. We watched in horror as two planes were flown into the World Trade Center, two more crashed into the Pentagon and into a field in Pennsylvania. It was a moment that changed the world forever. A wave of terror ripped through the United States. Today we honour the nearly 3,000 lives lost, the extraordinary heroism of first responders and the countless families whose lives were reshaped in an instant. It remains a stark reminder of the world we live in right now, but we cannot and will not let these radicalised extremists and terrorists dictate our lives.
3: Today our nation saw evil. The very worst of human nature. Tonight I ask for your prayers for all those who grieve.
4: Get out! You can't
5: hide! What's happening?
4: You can't hide from you! Move it! Move it! We heard a big bang, and then we saw smoke coming out, and everybody started running out, and we saw the plane on the other side of the building, and there was smoke everywhere, and people were jumping out the windows.
6: Big explosion happened. Some guy came out, his skin was all off. I helped him out. This is a moment.

0: Rangers won.
1: New Yorkers think they've seen everything, but they'll say they're amazed at what has happened. Stunned. Right now behind me, what normally would be the World Trade Center, is no more.
2: The people I came with went almost to the command post, and we went where one of the towers was, and there was nothing there. We figured there'd be bodies all over, but there was nothing. And maybe two or three stories worth of rubble. There's no words to describe it.
3: Pictures of airplanes flying into buildings, fires burning, huge structures collapsing, have filled us with disbelief, terrible sadness, a quiet, unyielding anger. These acts of mass murder were intended to frighten our nation into chaos and retreat. But they have failed. Our country is strong. A great people has been moved to defend a great nation. Terrorist attacks can shake the foundations of our biggest buildings, but they cannot touch the foundation of America.
4: We're very comforted to be able to get the news from Mark himself. Somehow it made it much easier to take. It's awful. It's a national time of mourning for all of us, so I'm just one of many, many people. We're so touched by the words of our president, by the words of the Congress people hearing.
5: I love you. I'm in the World Trade Center. The building was hit by something. I don't know if I'm going to get out, but I love you very much.
6: Well, today marks a harrowing anniversary, a moment in time that changed the modern world as we know it. On the 11th of September 2001, the world stopped as two planes hijacked by Islamic jihadists plowed into the World Trade Center. Then another plane was flown into the Pentagon. Even as the terrorist attack continued, we saw moments of heroics. A fourth plane, which was believed to be headed for the White House or Capitol, was diverted by passengers, heroes on board, crashing in an empty field in Pennsylvania. And as reports came in, America and the world tuned into the news to see further attacks unfold. Millions watched the second plane hit the South Tower on live television. The attack killed 2,977 innocent people. 25 years on, we remember those victims. And how we do that, I think, is incredibly important. That's why the site of the attack in New York City was reopened 10 years ago to the day as a memorial to victims of both 9/11 and the 1993 World Trade Center bombing. A total of 2,983 people whose lives were lost due to terrorism. The design came from an international competition which saw more than 5,000 submissions from 63 nations. And in the end, it was the design of my next guest that became a reality. Architect Michael Arad was one of thousands that was in New York City as these attacks happened, and he later came to design this beautiful memorial at Ground Zero. And I'm pleased to say that Michael joins me now via Zoom from New York. Michael, good morning to you.
7: Thank you. Good to be here.
6: I just thought we'd start off, Michael, by giving our listeners back here in Sydney, Australia, a little context about yourself. So you moved to New York City in, what, 1999. So you were pretty new to this city when these attacks unfolded.
7: Yes. I moved to New York after graduate school. I studied architecture and ended up getting a job at a multinational firm called KPF. In fact, I was working on the design of one of the world's tallest buildings at the time of the attack, the ICC in Kowloon in Hong Kong.
6: We here in Australia, I'll never forget I was a young bloke at the time, Michael. My father came into my bedroom and said, "Son, you're not going to school today." And we sat there and watched it all unfold. And while we watched here at home on television, you were actually, what, on the roof of your building when that second plane hit the South Tower?
7: Yeah. My wife had to be at work early that day, and her office was actually here in Lower Manhattan, not far from the World Trade Center site. And so I was at home by myself when I heard on the radio that a plane had struck the World Trade Center, and you could see the towers from our bedroom window on First Avenue. And I saw a thin plume of smoke, and I thought it must have been a freak accident, a small plane. And I grabbed my camera and went up to the rooftop of our building. And I witnessed the second plane flying south down the Hudson River, banking around and crashing right into the South Tower. And, you knew right away that it was no accident. And it's a sight that's seared in my memory. And one of my first thoughts was, how do I get to Melanie? She was downtown, and I hopped on my bike and made my way to Lower Manhattan and found that they had evacuated her office building at the very end of Broad Street. And they were just sort of standing around and milling it. I think there was a sense of confusion and bewilderment, but also that this isn't actually happening. And I felt this need to just to get out of there. And so we started walking home, and we were just a few blocks from the Trade Center when the first tower came down. We were on Water Street and Fulton Street. And by the time we got to the Williamsburg Bridge, the second tower had come down. We returned home to a changed city.
6: And a changed world, Michael, too.
7: Yeah.
6: I can't imagine what that was like. Is it something you still think about today? And how did you manage in such an emotional experience for you and your family and your colleagues, the entire city? Because the world was watching, just stunned that this could happen to a place like New York City.
7: It was stunning. And I think in many ways, witnessing this attack and witnessing how New Yorkers came together in the aftermath of the attack, it was what drove me to start thinking about what a memorial might do, what needs it might answer, and what it might look like. And initially, I could not even conceive of building a memorial at the World Trade Center site. It was a six-story high pile of rubble, 16 acres, smoke and flames rising, bodies being pulled out of it for months. And so I shifted my gaze, so to speak, further west, a couple blocks further towards the Hudson River. And I imagine the river somehow being shorn open, forming two square voids, and the water cascading into these voids, but never filling them up. This sort of sense of rupture and absence, a way of marking the passage of time, but the time does not erase that absence. Mm. And I ended up spending some time in a strange way, because I was in New York on a work visa. I had to take a leave of absence when that visa expired, and what should have been a routine renewal was delayed. And so I had some time on my hands, and that idea that I thought of, and ended up building a small model and photographing it on the rooftop of my apartment building against the skyline. And I could see the absence in the skyline mirrored and reflected in these two voids in the surface of the water. And then I set it aside. It was a very sort of cathartic exercise for me, a way of grappling with what I had seen. And a year later, there was a competition announced to design a memorial at the World Trade Center. And I thought, could I explore the ideas that I had worked on, that instead of them being in the Hudson River, could they be at the site of the World Trade Center? And the competition guidelines actually called for a very specific set of rules. And when the recovery effort ended, the site had been excavated to a depth of about 60 feet, about 20 meters. And the guidelines called for preserving that emptiness, that hole in the fabric of the city. And I thought about my own experiences in New York, in places like Washington Square and Union Square, and how New Yorkers just came together. We stood side by side with strangers, and we felt united in a way that was remarkable and powerful and beautiful and sad. You just felt the stoicism and compassion around you. And so I looked at the competition guidelines. I said, this is completely wrong. This is not the direction we should go. And almost like a protest vote, I sent in a proposal that said, let's create a plaza at grade that knits the site back into the urban fabric, that makes it part of New York again, and then carve these two voids that mark the footprints, that mark the absence, that list the names of the victims. And I sent it in with very little expectation that anything would come of it, but I think the jury saw something in it, and it ended up being one of eight finalists, and eventually in January of 2004, the design was selected.
6: Well Michael, it's such a beautiful tribute to the victims, and a place where people can come together and remember what happened on that ill-fated day back in 2001. Do you find yourself walking down there from time to time and returning to the memorial that was your brainchild? And how does it make you feel knowing that people from not only New York, but from around the world can gather and reflect on what happened all those years ago?
7: Yeah. So actually, my office is just two blocks away from the World Trade Center site, and I do get to walk there quite frequently. And I have to say, the first few years, especially the first year, we opened on the 10th anniversary of that attack 15 years ago, it felt almost uncomfortable to be there. I felt almost like a stranger. It's as if we built this set and then the actors came onto it. And my role was to no longer be in the way. And I think when you first open a project, you sort of still fixate on every minutia of construction detail that might have gone slightly wrong. It took some time to be able to see the site through the eyes of a visitor, not the eyes of an architect who worked on it. One of the failures of our design initially, it was unintentional, but I don't think we had any idea how many people would get sick and die from 9/11 related illnesses. And that number has eclipsed the number of people who died that day. Mm. And so we were asked to come back a few years later and add an element to the memorial that would honor their loss. And it's a loss that's still unfolding. Every week, every month, new names are added to that very long tally of people who came to the site, many of them to help, and in doing so contracted airborne toxic diseases. And so a few years ago, we added something that is called the Memorial Glade, and it honors that group. And to be able to come back and rectify that oversight was incredibly meaningful. But also the discussions leading up to developing that design with groups of stakeholders, with people who have lost loved ones to these diseases, felt very, it's a strange word to use, very intimate and personal. Mm-hmm. In some ways, we got to hear from them about their losses, their hopes, what changes to the memorial might accomplish, and how to create something that would be meaningful to that audience.
6: You're a remarkable man, Michael. You really are, mate. And I just wanted to ask you one last question. And we've had our own experience of terrorism recently when 15 innocent people were gunned down in cold blood at Bondi Beach, simply celebrating a Hanukkah festival. Just terrible. And I've been a staunch supporter of the Jewish community here in Australia and in Sydney in particular, Michael. But from New York's perspective and from your perspective, what would you like those of us here in Australia to think about as we mark 25 years since those two planes flew into the World Trade Center and thousands of people lost their life in New York? You're a New Yorker now. What would you like Australians to reflect on and think about on a day like today?
7: Well, I think one thing those terrorists hoped to accomplish was to dehumanize us. And I think if we can find a way to do just the opposite, to see the suffering, whether it's in Bondi Beach or in New York or anywhere in the world, and try to bring an end to that, to show empathy, to show compassion, to find what unites us in this world, which I think is far greater than what divides us. And I think there are people in any organization that might benefit from the division that they're able to sow, and we need to fight against that.
6: Well said. Well said. Michael, I look forward to meeting you in person one day and to share some of stories, but to also shake your hand and thank you for the beautiful memorial that you've set up in honour of those victims in New York City at Ground Zero. Thank you for sparing us a little bit of time from New York today, but please know that we're all thinking of everybody in the United States and in New York 25 years on from the worst terrorist attack the world has ever seen. Thank you so much for your time.
7: Thank you. Bye-bye.
6: That's Michael Arad, architect, joining us from New York City.

0: Yeah, we were sitting in the office this morning trying to think of a song that would be a fitting tribute to those who passed away during the 9/11 attacks. And I thought of this special moment back in 2002. You might remember U2 performed the halftime show during the first Super Bowl after the 9/11 attacks in 2002. Their last song paid an emotional tribute to those who died in the terrorist attacks. A massive vertical screen displayed all the names of victims from the attacks, including members of the police, the New York Fire Department, and passengers from the hijacked flights. And Bono, he was wearing a jacket with the American flag printed on the lining whilst playing their 1987 hit, Where the Streets Have No Name. And it's a very important day to remember the victims and to also come together and appreciate that there is an element of our society that intends harm, but we cannot and will not be defeated. And we need to ensure that we are able to continue to live our lives freely, but also to root out the hatred that still permeates through our communities. We'll take a break and come back with more at 28 to 11.
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0: Yes, welcome back. It's UGB Mornings. We've The two teams are out there. We've just had the national anthems at the MCG. Some aerial shots. The place is absolutely jam-packed, and the end zones have got the colours of the Rams and the 49ers, and play not too far away from getting underway. If you want to have a look at it, it's on 7, live and free. There's a warm-up here at the moment. The quarterback throwing the football, and, geez, the crowd, it is jam-packed, the MCG. And we've got red and white paddles being held up at the moment, and there's the letters NFL. Geez, the surface looks amazing as well. So it's all happening, and they're about to come out for kickoff in this historic occasion for the NFL and also for us here in Australia hosting American football. And I love that they're putting up the weather and it says 57 degrees. That'd be Fahrenheit. Let's take you to the MCG just briefly.
7: Australia, so that low 60s is a beautiful day with the sunshine peaking still only about 10:30 local time here in the morning. Eddie Pinheiro is going to send it away to get the second game of the NFL season underway. Jordan Whittington and Xavier Smith back deep to receive for the Rams. And it will be Whittington will take it from the goal line. Trying to set up his blocking to the outside, and he gets spilled out inside the 20.
0: Geez, have a listen to the crowd. That coverage there, courtesy of Channel 7, where you can see it live and free right now. So play underway. The LA Rams and the San Francisco 49ers. We'll keep you across all of that as the morning unfolds. Is phoned through in the Northern Rivers. Denise, good morning to you.
11: Hi, Mark. How are you?
0: Very well, thank you, Denise.
11: That's good. I felt I had to ring in. We went to New York, I think it was about 2018, and we thought we could not leave New York without going down and paying our respects to, you know, at the memorial. It's absolutely beautiful. And you walk around and you put your hand on the black granite, which represents the size of the footprint of the two buildings. That by the architect, that was such a great plan. Mm. But with all of the names that are on there, the ones that broke us up was the mothers and their unborn babies. Yeah, you know, it just really, I mean, you know, guys aren't necessarily emotional, but even my husband was really emotional about. That, you know, the way they recognise the mothers and their unborn baby. The other thing we found very, very pleasing, because there were a lot of people from all over the world who were murdered in this instance. Mm. And over in the wall, in the brick wall, there's a whole line of computers. And you can go over to the wall and you can search any of the victims.
0: Wow.
11: Who they are, their story, for every country in the world. So, you know, we went over and we looked up the Australians, and it's quite easy to do, and it just makes you feel like you're paying respects to your own home people as well.
0: Yeah.
11: And
0: Well, Denise, it's one thing that I am determined to do, and whether or not it's sort of soonish, but I'll be doing it before I leave this earth. I desperately want to get over there and have a look at the memorial because, like you, Denise, I've spoken to so many of my friends who say exactly the same thing. If you're not overcome by emotion when you stand there at the side of Ground Zero, you simply don't have a heart. Thanks for calling through, Denise, and for listening in the Northern Rivers, up in the Northern Rivers. Malcolm's in Wollongong. Malcolm, good morning to you.
13: G'day, Mark. How you going?
0: Good, thank you, mate.
13: Got a great story. 2014, we went to the 9/11 Memorial. We did a walking tour of the whole area. Very emotional, very emotional, but amazing place. But just recently in June this year, we went to Canada and we went up to Gander. Now, Gander was the place where all the planes got diverted to when they couldn't land in New York or anywhere around America there. Mm. And we went to the musical there, Come From Away, which we have seen twice in Sydney over the years. Amazing. But right at the very end of the play or the musical, they introduced a Dr. Gordon Hugh. Now, Gordon was a surgeon at the hospital not far from the 9/11 area. And he came up and he spoke about what had happened. He lost his sister in the second tower. She was in a meeting there. But then he got called down to 9/11 to try and save lives.
0: Wow.
13: And he had very limited resources to be able to basically get, you know, save lives of people. But the amazing thing is what he said. He said a lot of people probably aren't aware of this. He said there's over 7,000 people now who are suffering from diseases of their lungs, which I heard before on your radio station,
14: yeah,
13: of what's going on because when the two towers came down. But it was in that theatre, everyone was crying their eyes out when you're listening to this guy, and he actually even said, I'm one of those victims now who are suffering from the diseases in my lungs.
14: Incredible, Malcolm, incredible. Thanks for calling in, mate, and for sharing that with us. Gillian is in a little place called Carrick near Launceston in Tasmania. Gillian, good morning to you.
15: Good morning, Mark. My story is a bit shorter, and I've been to the memorial too, so ditto what Denise said. But my son, we were playing golf in South Australia, and my son rang, and he was so distressed. He was supposed to go on the next plane out of Boston after the terrorists had gone.
14: Oh, geez.
15: So he, yeah, so they told him that he, you know, that the planes had gone out of Boston, and anyway, he was terrified. But I just thought, it was awful. Took him a while to get over that.
14: I bet it did, Gillian. Thanks so much. And it's lovely to know that we've got people listening to us down in beautiful Tassie. Thanks so much. One more from Gina at Shell Harbour, then we'll get to a break and come back with a few other things. Gina, good morning to you.
16: Good morning. How are you, Mark?
14: Very well, thank you, Gina.
16: I would just like to tell you, we were there in April this year, and like everybody else, very, very humbling. They have made the memorial such a good place for people to visit and pay respects. We did a tour, and the tour guide was there on the day. He was taking photos, and he was showing us photos he took of the towers coming down and how they ran from there onto the Staten Island ferry. They were just loading people up and just taking them away. The actual place that we went into the actual not where the memorial, but you went into the museum, and to see all the fire engines and pieces of steel that were holding these things up. They were massive, and they were just mangulated like they were like a safety pin.
14: You could see how destructive it was, Gina. And you know, well, I still remember when one of the towers fell, there was like the facade of one of the buildings just there, a portion of it, and you know, you saw all of the dust and the smoke, and it brings back so many bad memories. But Gina, I hate to cut you short, I do need to get run to a break, but thank you for calling in, and thank you to all those people that have sent through messages as well. It's an important day to commemorate the 25th anniversary of those 9/11 attacks back in 2001. A break, back with plenty more. 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
19: A warning's been issued across Europe for a potentially lethal ecstasy pill bearing the image of Donald Trump.
6: When you need to know, Canberra's news leader is 2CC.
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14: Well, I'm playing the famous trumpet, so I can give you a warning for those people that want to get home and watch the NFL at the MCG today. So let's do this. I've got it on the studio here at the moment. San Francisco and the LA Rams, nil all the score. Early exchanges of the first quarter. I don't think I've ever seen the MCG look as good. Let's bring in a man who spends more time there than most. I speak of our 3AW commentator extraordinaire, Shane McGuinness, who I believe is sitting in the Ponsford stand on the northern side of the MCG. He's on the line right now. Shane, good morning.
24: Mark, it pains me as an Aussie Rules fan to say this. I don't think I've ever seen the MCG looking better than what it does at the moment. At capacity, 100,000, just a clean stadium. No sponsor logos or anything, just NFL everywhere. And the colours of the world, all 32 NFL teams, everyone just wearing their jerseys. You couldn't ask for a better Melbourne day.
14: Shane, you appreciate the NFL because you lived in the United States for quite a while. And how big is this, not only from an NFL's perspective, but from an Australian perspective, to be hosting American football at the MCG?
24: From an NFL perspective, it takes the game into a new audience, and this is what they've been trying to do for the better part of a decade, that they felt comfortable with Europe and South America. The time was now to come to Australia, and that's why they did it with two California teams. For Australia and Melbourne in particular, it is massive, Mark, because Melbourne prides itself on its major event strategy. In the Australian Open, the Formula One, they're great. They take the city around the world, but they don't have the cut-through in the United States that the NFL has. No event has gone back to the United States like this will today. Everyone is watching Thursday night football back in America, and in the background, they are seeing the MCG, they are seeing Melbourne, they are seeing Port Phillip Bay. It costs $15 million to get the game here. They're expecting more than $300 million to be spent by tourists and visitors across the weekend.
14: Well, I just... you wouldn't have seen this. And I don't watch the... they're umpires in the NFL.
24: Yeah.
14: But they've just had a shot at goal and he's done the goal umpire thing like they do in the AFL. It's a goal.
24: Instead of the two hands up, Mark, and when they did the toss of the coin earlier, they said, "G'day boys, how you doing?" Just a little bit of an Aussie touch.
14: Oh, that's sensational. So is there a contingent of LA and San Francisco fans? I mean, the makeup of the stadium, or is it pretty mixed? Everyone's just happy to be there.
24: Oh, no, I reckon it's about 75% 49ers fans. That's a lot of people coming in from San Francisco, but it's also the fact the 49ers spent the week here in Melbourne. They did the media. They did the community activations. They did Bunning sausage chisels. The Rams just turned up yesterday, Mark. They went to the hotel, did a training session, and they leave in about 5 hours' time. So even though the Rams are the home team, the 49ers feel like they own Melbourne this week.
14: Great stuff. Just before you go, Shane, who's going to win? Who should I put my money on?
24: Look, I think the Rams, I think the fact that they're just coming in here, hitting the ground running, not adjusting to the time, they're going to go out there and play. They're probably the better team overall as well, but I'm probably not one to ask for betting advice, Mark. The teams I tip for the grand final might not even get there in the AFL.
14: Good on you, Shane. Enjoy the experience, mate.
24: Thank you, mate.
14: That's Shane McGuinness from 3AW, our sister station in Melbourne. So it's all unfolding as we speak. The NFL Game 2 of the season, Thursday night footy back in the United States. But what an occasion for all those people that I've got mates of mine that have flown down there just to be there for the game and to watch history unfold. So as Shane mentioned, you'll see the pictures tonight on the telly. The MCG just looks an absolute picture. It's never looked as good. 8 to 11.
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8: Well, as I said earlier, the NRL has handed over some double passes to the three games this weekend. First week of the finals. We'll take callers 9 and 10 on the open line right now. 131-873. We've got five to give away. First two going off right now. Callers 9 and 10 on the open line. 131-873. You win a ticket to the finals. NRL.com/tickets. First week of finals starts tonight.
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5: It's 14 degrees in Canberra. Sunny today, going for a top of 21. From the Capital Radio Newsroom, good morning. I'm Tia Priest-Willamott. A retired Australian firefighter who volunteered in the 9/11 rescue efforts says the horrific scene will never be erased from his mind. Andrew Wallace watched the attacks on TV and decided to use his savings to catch a flight to New York to see if he could help. He says he was overwhelmed when working in the rubble of the destroyed skyscrapers.
16: When I first arrived on the site, I virtually lost the power of speech for a few minutes, you know, because of the magnitude of it. Talking to the chief in charge that day, I thought I was standing on road base, and he said, no, the road's still a couple of metres below you. This is just crushed building. The size of it, you know, 400 firefighters working there a day.
5: Today marks 25 years since the tragedy in which more than 3,000 people died when two planes crashed into the World Trade Center Twin Towers, another crashed into the Pentagon, and a fourth into a field in Pennsylvania after passengers fought against its hijacking. The Albanese government's bill to cap allied health services at $5,000 will go to the lower house on Monday after it was blocked in the Senate. The opposition, Greens and Independents joined forces to thwart the legislation. Coalition of Veterans Voices spokesperson John Armfield says it'll be interesting to see whether Labor MPs vote in line with the party in the House of Representatives.
17: A lot of MPs have family members that have served and been injured. Some have actually served and been injured in service themselves. But many have a lot of veterans in their electorate and are currently on very thin margins.
5: Discussion continues around the proposed legislation to ban donations to political parties from gambling businesses in the ACT. Independent member Thomas Emerson putting the proposed legislation forward, but there has been backlash from clubs ACT who want to highlight the distinction between the not-for-profit sector and the for-profit gambling industry. Craig Shannon, CEO of Clubs ACT, says if the bill were to go ahead, it would impact more than just the gambling industry.
18: Which are two very different beasts. And the way this legislation is crafted at the moment, a sporting club, a community sporting club that derives a majority of their income or in-kind support from a club that has poker machines would be scooped up potentially by this legislation, and its office bearers, its management, and the club itself might be precluded from playing a broader role in the political discourse of this town.
5: And several Canberra businesses have been recognised for their sustainability leadership in the 2026 Bluebell Sustainable Business Awards. The winners included the National Museum of Australia, who received the Energy Transition Award, and Chris Dennis from 2 Before 10 receiving the Minister's Award for Leadership. The businesses being highlighted for lowering operating costs through innovative ideas, using resources more efficiently, and embedding sustainability into their operations.
19: Sports update.
5: The UC Capitals will be taking to the court in a pre-season match against the Geelong Venom next weekend. It will be their first game of 2026-27 season, with the regular season beginning on October 17th. Lead assistant coach Nat Hurst says they have some great talent returning to the court this season.
19: You know, Nadia Poch has finished her first season in the WNBA and having a great season. Returning players, Nicole Munger, Isabella Brancatisano. So we've got some great returning experience. We've got some stars in the making, I guess, or stars in their own right.
5: In AFL, Geelong goes in unchanged for tonight's semi-final clash against Fremantle in Perth. The Cats have opted not to recall tall defender Sam De Koning. And the Opals have bowed out of the Women's Basketball World Cup in the quarterfinals, going down to Spain 89-66. And that's the latest from the Capital Radio Newsroom.
9: 2CC weather. 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Canberra's cold. 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
5: Sunny today and 21. Mostly sunny tomorrow, also 21 degrees. 22 on Sunday and partly cloudy, then 23, also partly cloudy on Monday. 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
5: This is Mornings with Mark Levy, right across Australia.
6: Yes, welcome back. Final hour of the program. We'll check in with the boys from Better later this hour. We've got our weekly winner in our Parramatta BMW giveaway. I'll give you the code word this hour as well in 2GB's $20,000 cash giveaway. We've got the cruise to give away this hour, and I've got another three double passes to the footy. We've so far given away double passes to Laura from Fairfield and Mark from Kellyville. Congratulations, guys. We'll see you at the footy this weekend. So there's another three double passes coming your way. In the meantime,
7: I need some money, y'all.
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6: Yes, let's do it right now. Sydney, get ready to give away and win some cold hard cash with 2GB's $20,000 cash giveaway. To win, all you need to do is collect the daily code words in breakfast, mornings, afternoons and Sydney now, and then listen out for the cue to call in Sydney's Best Breakfast with Ben Fordham the next morning. If you know all four code words from the previous day, you could win $2,000. So the code word that you'll need for the 2GB morning show today, this is for Monday's breakfast win, is download. Download is the... Well, that was our code word yesterday. Jacob, are you sure we've got the right one here? Download was our code word yesterday. We better make sure we've got the right one here. Let's double check and come back to it. I can swear download was our code word yesterday. We'll double check that and come back to it in just a moment. In the meantime, you might remember last week I spoke to one of Australia's greatest people, Cole Young, a foster carer with his wife Gina, and after living a life as a world-class trainer and gym owner, they received a call from the New South Wales Department of Communities and Justice. The couple have now been emergency foster carers for more than a decade, caring for 16 kids over that time. Here's a little of that chat with Cole, which of course you can find on our website. He certainly was a remarkable man. Here's Cole, what he said last week.
9: In this day and age, like now, after 11 years of being a carer, someone said to me, what do you want your legacy to be? Simple. In some way, he helped a child's life. In some small way, he helped a child's life. But for that to be my legacy, it has to come from and be spoken by a child that was in my care. No one else. And, mate, I can live with that.
6: Well, we've been in touch with Cole, who has shared with us some great news. He has said, you'll be happy to know, Mark, that foster carer inquiries have doubled after our chat. Well, how good's that? The number of inquiries for aspiring foster carers have doubled a week after our chat with Cole. That is sensational. And he goes on to say more and more vulnerable

0: children coming to care will now have a home to go to. And with New South Wales having the most children in care in the Southern Hemisphere, the DCJ needs all the help they can get. So if you or anyone is interested in foster care and wants more information, you can get onto the New South Wales Government website and search foster care, or call 1300 770 240, 1300 770 240. Otherwise, log on to the New South Wales Government website. Now, look, a few people have reached out to me saying, Mark, are you going to say something about Grace Tame? Well, if I have to, I will. You'll love this. She's backtracking on her claims that the rape of Israeli women during the October 7 attacks was propaganda and has been debunked. It's an offensive and disgraceful thing to even suggest, yet she said it, she doubled down on it, and now she's going to backtrack on it. Especially when Ms. Tame has built her national platform on validating victims, believing survivors, and holding perpetrators accountable. However, when faced with the rape and targeted sexual atrocities committed against Israeli women on October 7, that fiercely defended moral clarity evaporated into dangerous political posturing. Let me just remind you of what she said. So Grace Tame was asked by Hamish McDonald over at the ABC if she was willing to condemn the 2023 attacks. Keep in mind, the biggest loss of Jewish lives since the Holocaust. This was her response at the time.
1: I'm not going to sink to the level of entertaining any kind of propaganda, Hamish.
2: What's the propaganda included in that question?
1: Those things have been debunked.
0: Yeah, debunked. Calling the documented sexual violence against Israeli women debunked propaganda on national radio, that's not a slip of the tongue. It's a deliberate attack on female suffering to serve an ideology. Now, the ultimate irony is Grace Tame relies on her reputation as an unyielding advocate for sexual assault victims. And let's not forget either, the former Australian of the Year was given the chance to walk back those comments on the ABC, but she again chose to ignore the brutal reality of what happened in Israel on October 7 and instead sided with the people of Gaza, who were still under the control of the terrorists who committed the atrocities. Ms. Tame was asked whether she reflected on her original comments.
1: I certainly have. I stand strong in my convictions with a knowledge of history. I stand with the oppressed.
0: So multiple chances to backtrack and apologise, yet she doubled down. Fast forward to today, almost 6 months later, and what? We're seriously supposed to accept Grace Tame's carefully sanitised clarification? You see, Ms. Tame wanted us to believe that the former Australian of the Year now acknowledges that Israelis were victims of sexual violence on that day, and she apologises for any harm her mischaracterisation has caused. Well, I'm sorry. No, I don't, and neither does the Jewish community. The president of the National Council of Jewish Women Australia, Linda is her name, Linda Ben-Menash, makes the point that expressing regret for how people interpreted her words is not an apology. It's a classic non-apology that shifts the blame onto the public for listening to what she actually said rather than taking accountability for the damage her words inflicted. And the damage goes far beyond a single radio interview. Grace Tame should also apologise for standing on the steps of the town hall and shouting this.
3: Say it with me, from Gadigal to Gaza, globalise the Intifada. One more time, from Gadigal to Gaza, globalise the Intifada.
0: Now, does she understand what that means? In the wake of the worst terrorist attack in this country, the murder of 15 innocent people celebrating their faith at Bondi, Grace Tame is effectively calling for the murder of Jews. She actively mainstreamed rhetoric calling for violent uprising against Jewish people globally. Words carry real-world consequences. Jewish leaders are entirely justified in refusing to accept this half-hearted apology. You cannot spend months minimising the targeted sexual violence against one specific group of women, chant slogans calling for globalised conflict, and then expect to be forgiven by claiming you stand for survivors everywhere. True advocacy requires consistency, especially when it's uncomfortable. Grace Tame abandoned her core mission the moment she selectively applied her empathy based on nationality and religion. The damage has been done, her credibility is in tatters, and no amount of PR damage control can rewrite that record. Grace Tame built her platform on telling us to believe all survivors. In the end, she proved she only met the ones who fit her political agenda. 131873, the number, 2gb.com. Click onto the feedback icon if you would like to join us. Take two.
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0: Yes, 2GB's cash giveaway worth $20,000. Before we do that, I see a couple of familiar faces. Firstly, Daniel Hughes is back in the building, salesman extraordinaire. And I've got big Xavier here. Xavier, I salute you, great man. Nice to see you. Now, Xavier is the... You're still the boss, aren't you? You haven't handed over the reins because you're just this successful, you know, entrepreneur out in the real world. Well, Dan is the man, he literally is the man, from Sydney Drain Surgeons. So if you've got a drain problem... And let me just say this, Xavier, I've had a few piping issues in my time, but if you need a plumber that's the best in the business, you've got to speak to Xavier, who is, of course, the man with Dan. Dan works here, but Xavier works, of course, and runs Sydney Drain Surgeons. So get in touch with them, and you're going to be hearing more and more of them, I hope. Fingers, yep, thumbs. Oh, yes, they're on board. Okay, I was just making sure you hadn't already signed on the dotted line. He has. Excellent. Well, Xavier, welcome back aboard, mate. It's nice to have you with us on 2GB supporting what we do, and you're going to be hearing plenty more of Sydney Drain Surgeons right across the network. Right, now we've clarified, we've gone to the referee, and we found out what the code word is. See, people think I don't pay attention. When they handed me the sheet here and it said download, I said, that was yesterday's code word. Well, today's code word that you're going to need is roosters. Roosters is the code word that you're going to need. So jot that down. Roosters is the code word you need on this program. And then listen to Michael and Clinton this afternoon to get their code words. And you could be our next winner. On Monday morning with Ben, it's as simple as that. 2GB's $20,000 cash giveaway. There's $2,000 to be won every weekday. But the only way you can win is to keep your radio and apps on 2GB all day long. So jot down that code word. And that code word is roosters. 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
0: She's just turned into a busy morning, hasn't it? We better do this. We've got the action continuing at the MCG. There was a bell ringing hit there on one of the LA Rams players. It's the Rams 7 leading San Francisco 3 in the second quarter. 7-3, the LA Rams leading San Francisco as we take you around the grounds. I've also got three more double passes to give away right now to the NRL Finals Week 1. We'll take callers 8, 9 and 10 on the open line, 131-873. Three games in Sydney. Don't miss all of the finals excitement. Get your tickets now at nrl.com/tickets. But we've got three more double passes to be won. Callers number 8, 9 and 10. 8, 9 and 10 if you give us a ring right now. While we're acknowledging different people, I just had a note from Christine Manning, a dear friend of mine from Manning's Funerals. Hi, lovely. Only if you can, our little Coco, my granddaughter, walked 31 kilometres yesterday for Out of the Shadows on World Suicide Prevention Day, all in support of Lifeline, and was still walking on her own at 7:30 p.m. last night. The walk was from Palm Beach to Manly. We are so proud of her. Well, Christine, I'm sure you'll raise a Bacardi and Coke in honour of your granddaughter, Coco. Congratulations. Well done, Coco. Job well done. In the meantime, if you are headed down the Hume Highway tomorrow, you might see a whole lot of our police on the road. Now, they won't be in patrol cars and highway patrol cars. Instead, on motorcycles, heading from Sydney to Canberra for the wall-to-wall ride for remembrance. It is undertaken each year, celebrating and remembering those police officers from around our nation who have paid the ultimate price. For our New South Wales police, they'll head down tomorrow, meeting in Canberra with police from across the nation at the National Police Wall of Remembrance. And I wanted to catch up with one of the boys in blue about this. And I'm joined right now by Superintendent Rob Toynton, who will be taking part. He joins me on the line right now. Superintendent, good morning to you.
14: Good morning, Mark. Thank you so much for having me on the program.
0: Oh, mate, thank you for what you're doing tomorrow. Tell us all about the wall-to-wall ride and how it all came about.
14: Sure. So this year will be the 17th year of the wall-to-wall ride, and it was a brainchild of retired Assistant Commissioner Michael Corboy and one of his mates, Brian Ricks, 17 years ago when they saw something similar in the US. Anyway, it's called the Ride for the Fallen. So they brought the concept back to Australia, and they've managed over 17 years to build it into one of the biggest policing events in Australia. So each year, all the states started their own state walls of remembrance, and then they all travel to Canberra together. So it's an amazing, amazing event. And, you know, you get almost 2,000 riders in Canberra, and we all have a very solemn service at the National Wall of Remembrance. And I think, Mark, one of the big things that people don't know about the actual event is that each of the states carry a handmade baton. Now, if any states lose members or officers during that preceding year, their names are put in the battens, and we bring the battens to Canberra. So, and you know, luckily for us this year, we don't have any names in our batten for going down to Canberra tomorrow. But it's important to remember our Victorian colleagues who have actually got two members who unfortunately were tragically killed last year.
0: Yeah, and Robert, you're right. It's important because it puts into perspective the dangers that police officers face when they go to work. I mean, you don't know what you're going to confront every day. You turn up to work, you pull on that uniform, and sometimes you're called into action, and sometimes these things happen. But that doesn't mean we forget them. We need to remember those who lose their lives, paying the ultimate price for the job they do, protecting the community.
14: Oh, absolutely, Mark. And you know what? This is a significant date on the calendar for a lot of cops. You know, it's a lot, and even a lot of retired police that will come back for this event. And you know, it's really good to catch up with your mates. It's good to you know, tell some old war stories, but also to remembering the fallen is the main, you know, purpose of it. But also to we also raise money for New South Wales Legacy as well. So there's definitely a fantastic byproduct of the ride. And yeah, it's one of those things that we all look forward to each year.
0: Do you make a few stops along the way tomorrow, Rob?
14: Yeah, so we probably the main stop. We leave the Domain about 8 o'clock tomorrow morning. So if you're in the city tomorrow, you'll see quite a long procession of bikes leaving the Domain. But we end up travelling down the M2, down the M7 to the Hume, and then we'll stop in at Goulburn at the Police Academy. So we'll have a short break there, and then travel down to Canberra. But you know, one of the fantastic things about being involved in it is all the people that are waving to you as you go past. You know, there's a number of different spots that people actually set up, and you know, as the ride goes past, they wave, toot their horns, all that sort of thing. And it's a really nice acknowledgement, and you know, we really enjoy doing it.
0: Isn't that fantastic? And is there a bit of a race on as well to see who gets to Canberra first, or do you sort of just take your time?
14: No, slow and steady wins the race. No, we just definitely take it nice and easy. With a lot of bikes like that, you got to take it nice and easy. But you know, if you get a chance, if anyone's out there tomorrow, wait and watch it go past. It's a real spectacle.
0: I've got a couple of people here asking, Rob, what bike are you riding tomorrow?
14: Well, I'm actually in a car, Mark. I'm actually in a police car tomorrow, so I'll be nice and comfortable in my car. But look, a lot of riders out there, and so definitely, it's a good day.
0: And it all coincides, of course, with the 29th of September, National Police Remembrance Day. Well, can you do me a favour, Superintendent? Pass on my regards to everyone taking part tomorrow. I'm a big supporter of all of our emergency services, including the New South Wales Police, and what you're doing tomorrow is really, really important and very special as well. So good luck with it all, mate, and I'd encourage my listeners, if you see all of the bikes on the road tomorrow, give them a wave and say thank you for your service and acknowledge exactly what they're doing tomorrow. Superintendent, good luck, mate. Thanks for jumping on for a chat.
14: No, thanks, Mark. We really appreciate your support, mate.
0: Well done, buddy. There he is, Superintendent Rob Toynton, taking part there tomorrow. He'll be in one of the police cars, but you'll see a whole heap of bikes leaving from the Domain at 8 o'clock tomorrow morning as they make their way down to Canberra. 131873, the number, 2gb.com. Click onto the feedback icon. Debbie from St Mary's, Richard from Pimble, and Caden from Penrith have won the double passes, thanks to the NRL and Peter Volandis. Debbie from St Mary's, Richard from Pimble, and Caden from Penrith. You're off to the footy this weekend thanks to the NRL. Go to nrl.com/tickets. On the way to the break, have you heard about the goat? Some say that he always knows the fastest way home. They say he always knows when there's an overlap on the short side, even with his eyes closed. They say if they put him in the bunker, well, you'd never hear a coach complain about a call again. They all say that when the goat bets NRL, he gets ahead of the game with better. 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
4: No change, LA Rams 7, San Francisco 49ers 3, 6 minutes to play in the second quarter, 7-3, LA Rams leading the San Francisco 49ers. Has arrived to send two people to the Mediterranean. One lucky standby finalist is about to take off on an unforgettable holiday thanks to our mates at Norwegian Cruise Line. And first and foremost, I just want to say a big thank you to Norwegian Cruise Line. This is a sensational prize. Valued at, what, $13,000? 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So our finalists in the competition were Jeanette from Peakhurst, Charlie from South Granville, Todd from Kellyville, Michelle from Smithfield, Tina from Miranda, and Paul at Castle Hill. Well, ladies and gentlemen, the winner of the Mediterranean cruise, thanks to our mates at Norwegian Cruise Line, is, drum roll please, ladies and gentlemen, the winner, Tina from Miranda, your beauty. Tina, you've won!
5: Oh my God, I can't believe it! I didn't fell off the chair! Oh my God!
4: Tina.
5: Oh, my God, I think my blood pressure went up. I can't believe I thought I wasn't going to win.
4: Tina, you're going to on a Mediterranean cruise with one of your friends.
5: Yes, that's right. Oh, my God.
4: Well, Tina.
5: I never win anything.
4: Well, you've won, Tina. This is unbelievable.
5: Oh, my God, my husband's probably falling off the chair, won't she?
4: Well, that's what I was going to ask you. Who are you going to take? You're going to take hubby, are you?
5: Probably my hubby, yeah.
4: Okay. Well, let me run this through. This is unbelievable. Norwegian Cruise Line, so 7-day cruise for two. You get to go through Italy, France, Spain. You'll be staying in a balcony stateroom. You'll get world-class dining, premium beverages, and the best part about it is you get $5,000 spending money, too.
5: That's even better.
4: How good's that?
5: Oh, my God, I can't believe it.
4: Well, Tina, I want you to have an enjoyable trip. We'll be in touch with all the details, but I need you to do me a favour, okay?
5: Yeah.
4: When you get back from this trip, I want you to ring me and tell me how good it was. Can you do that for me?
5: Yeah, I will sure do that, yeah.
4: All right. Well, Tina, congratulations from me and
5: my
4: team.
5: Thank you very much. Thank you.
4: And stay there. We'll make sure we've got everything we need off you. Tina from Miranda has won a Norwegian Cruise Line Mediterranean cruise valued at $13,000. And, folks, get onto the website and check it out for yourself, ncl.com, because you too can set sail with Norwegian Cruise Line, Europe's leading cruise line. Tina from Miranda, she's won the Mediterranean cruise.
6: 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What are you really gambling with?
4: Well, one man who knows a thing or two about cruising is our man Michael Sullivan from Betr. Sully, good morning to you.
7: Good morning, Levy. Good morning to your listeners. Well done, Tina. Oh, you beauty.
4: Do you think Tina was a bit excited there, Michael?
7: Well, she's entitled to be. It's one hell of a prize.
4: Absolutely, mate. And like, this is the show you got to listen to, right? You listen to all 2GB all day, but We've just given away a $13,000 cruise. We're giving away a $90,000 BMW from Parramatta BMW. Why would you listen to any other joints? You'd listen to us.
7: I tell you, ever since those Laundies took over, it's just a giveaway-a-thon.
4: You say all the right things, don't you?
7: No wonder their pubs are so good. I'm telling you.
4: Let me bring in Mark Piggy Riddell. Hello, Piggy.
8: Yeah, morning, Levy. Morning, Sully.
4: You been on any cruises lately, Piggy?
8: No, I haven't, Levy. Obviously a bit busy at the moment, but I would love to. Geez, they sound good. That one especially, that was outstanding.
4: Mm. There's big news too, Sully and Piggy. Ben right. Fordham, our illustrious breakfast host, has re-signed with the network for 5 years. And I actually made reference of this, Michael and Piggy, to Ben this morning when we do our little crossover at about 9:15. I'm a little bit concerned, speaking of the Laundies, of Ben's relationship with the head honcho, Arthur Laundie, because he's quoted Ben in the Telegraph today, Piggy, and I might get your thoughts on this, as saying, I looked deep into his eyes and I knew that I just couldn't let him down. Do you ever look deep into Arthur Laundie's eyes, and what do they tell you, Pig?
8: No, it's not often that I'm looking deep into Arthur Laundie's eyes. It's probably the only thing I'm looking deep into is a schooner.
4: What about you, Sally? Have you ever looked deep into Arthur Laundie's eyes?
7: Well, I'm a bit the same. I prefer the schooners he puts on the bar. especially the Reshes.
4: Oh, they taste good in a Laundie hotel, don't they? Say all the right things. All right, well, let's get into the footy. Unfortunately, they're the team they sponsor, the Bulldogs, aren't playing finals. Sorry, Arthur. But tonight, Piggy, myself and Josh Morris will be out at Allianz Stadium for the Eliminator between South Sydney and Newcastle. What are the better punters doing on this one, Michael?
7: The Rabbitohs, $1.40, the Knights, $3, and it's 7.5 at the Betr line.
8: Yeah, looking forward to this one tonight, Levy. I'm going to stick with your Rabbitohs. I just think they've got too much class, and I think there's obviously, as we know, a fair few key outs for the Knights, and there has been for a while. So I think the Rabbitohs get the job done.
4: All right, hang on, boys, down to the MCG. Around the grounds to the MCG, or as the NFL Commissioner Roger Goodell called it, the Big G. Second quarter, 49ers have scored a touchdown. They lead the LA Rams 10-7. So San Francisco up 10-7 over the LA Rams in the NFL match being played at the MCG. We move to tomorrow. A continuous call team on from 1 o'clock. 4:05, I'll call the game with Dan Cooper Johns. Michael, the Warriors and the Dolphins, the qualifier.
7: The Warriors, $1.62. The Dolphins, $2.30, and it's 3.5 at the line.
8: Yeah, another cracking matchup, this one. Obviously, the Warriors sold out their home game in, I think it was about 17 minutes. But, Levy, this is my upset for the finals. I'm tipping the Dolphins. I've been on the Dolphins for a while, and I think they win.
4: I think you're mad. Go Media Stadium in Auckland.
8: Yeah, I think the Dolphins are full strength, and I think they cause an upset.
4: What, the Warriors aren't?
8: No, they're not at full strength. They've had a fair few injuries.
4: Just checking you're an expert, just making sure. Like the pregnant pause there, Michael, he's all over it. Cronulla Sharks in North Queensland, the other eliminator tomorrow night, this one at Allianz Stadium with Chris, Piggy and Josh.
7: Finns will be winning. Sharks $1.42, Cowboys $2.90, and it's 7.5 at the line.
8: Oh, I can't tip the Cowboys. I'm sorry, Levy. I'm going to go with the Sharkies. I just don't know what... No one knows what you're going to get with the Cowboys. One week they're outstanding. The next week they're terrible. So I'm going to go with the Sharkies.
4: I'm reminded, Michael, of a conversation we had at Allianz Stadium about your support of the Dolphins. I'd like to retract my earlier comment. I'm tipping the Dolphins exclusively to beat the Warriors in that game, Michael.
7: No, Levy, you stay where you are.
4: Good. Mate, we've got to look after our advertisers. Better, proud supporters of the Dolphins. How did I forget? Sunday, Panthers and Roosters. This will be a beauty, CommBank Stadium.
7: Panthers $1.36, the Roosters $3.20, and it's 8.5 at the line.
8: Yeah, can't wait to get out there on Sunday out of CommBank Stadium. This will be an absolute beauty. I'm going with the Panthers. They just know how to get it done, and I think they get the job done and go through to the prelim.
4: All right, just before we move on to the racing, Piggy, I know you're into your American sports. You keep an eye on this NFL match at the MCG. I don't think I've ever seen the MCG look better, and you think about how many people are watching this Thursday night footy back in the United States, and we've got San Fran taking on LA at the moment down at the MCG.
8: Yeah, I'm watching it right now, Levy, as we're talking. So sensational! What about how sunny it is as well in Melbourne? That's an oddity, isn't it, down there?
4: What did you just say?
8: I said that's an oddity down there. The sun's out in Melbourne.
4: Michael, what he swallowed a thesaurus this week or something, did he?
7: Well, he's sort of right. Probably in an hour the sun will be gone. It is Melbourne.
4: I was going to say 20 minutes, it'll be raining. I remember covering a Melbourne Cup at Flemington one year, Michael. It started off sunny and really, really warm in the morning. It then started bucketing down with rain. Then there was a dust storm and then it fined up again. Do you remember that year, the Melbourne Cup?
7: I do, indeed. Welcome to Bleak City, as they say.
4: Well, they got some good racing down there tomorrow. The Maccabi Diva is the big one. She's an Alibi favourite there. We've got some good racing in Sydney as well. Run to the Rose at Rosehill Gardens. Who are the punters keen on, Michael?
7: Yeah, so first of all, the Flemington, Mark. As you say, the Maccabi Diva. Look, she's an Alibi. It's been very well backed, even though it's short. $1.75 into $1.60. Ran a great second the other day in Sydney. If you're looking for something away, maybe number one, Mr. Brightside's been 11 into 9. That's at Flemington. And back to this great meeting at Rosehill Gardens. Plenty of group racing, plenty of good horses resuming, getting ready for the spring. First of all, the Theo Marks, where Skyhooks is going to run favourite around 290. There's been really good money for one of Gary Portelli's NCAP. Been 26 into 10. Long price go, but a concerted go. And then back to the run to the Roses, which is sort of the feature race. And Sant Gothard, one of Waller's, is favourite at $2.60. But down the bottom, one of Chris Lee's is number 12, Under Focus, has been 12 into 650. It's been a very big go against the favourite in the run to the Roses. And Mark, as always, if gambling's a problem for you, you can visit gamblinghelponline.org.au.
4: All right, Chris Lee's might be bringing one down from Newcastle to win the run to the Rose. All right, keep an eye on that one. What about you, Pigster? What do you like tomorrow, mate?
8: Yeah, I'm at Rose Hill tomorrow, Levy.
4: Race 3, number 3 appeared. Bjorn Baker and Dylan Gibbons. Jeez, you've gone the shorter price favourite.
7: Yes,
8: I have.
4: $2.05. Oh. Mate, we want to try and help people out in this cost of living crisis, Piggy. $2.05.
8: Mate, you won't go broke back in winners like that.
4: Easy for you to say.
7: No European cruisers there.
4: Ah, brilliant. All right, boys. Well, Michael, it's a great day of racing tomorrow. We got all the footy markets, AFL finals as well. Geez, it'll be handy if you haven't already done so to download the Better app, open an account and have a look at all those markets. There's certainly plenty on at the moment, and especially at this time of the year. So have a great weekend, buddy. We'll check in next week.
7: Thanks, Mark. All the best.
4: See you, Michael. And Piggy, we're carpooling tonight, so I'll see you later this afternoon.
8: Yeah, I'll be at your place, Levy. See you soon.
4: See you, mate. Bye-bye. There they are, the boys from Better. And as they mentioned, if gambling's a problem for you, you can go to gamblinghelponline.org.au. 10-7, San Fran leading LA in the NFL as we take you around the grounds approaching halftime. And I'm told the MCG crowd was just doing a sing-along to Darrell Braithwaite's Horses as the TVs cut to a commercial break. So they're getting right into the swing of things, and we've got an injury, one of the San Francisco players hobbling off the field. So there you are. Geez, the doctor's well-dressed. He's even got his brown chinos on with his blazer and an earpiece. Wow. 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
4: Now, breaking news, we mentioned that the killer of childcare worker Molly Ticehurst would be sentenced this morning. The judge has just imposed a sentence of 28 years in jail with a non-parole period of 20 years. So Daniel Billings, the grub responsible for the murder of Molly Ticehurst, Daniel was out on bail at the time. He's been sentenced to 28 years in jail with a non-parole period of 20 years. That sentence has been handed down in the Orange Supreme Court this morning. 28 years, 20 years on the bottom. I know what I would have done. Locked him up and throw away the key. 131873, the number. Quick call from Lorraine at Liverpool. Morning, Lorraine.
21: Good morning, Mark. A message for you.
4: Yes.
21: From Muriel
15: 10 at Blue Eye Dragon.
4: Yes, what's the message?
15: The message is, you're a wonderful guy and we're new coming out back for dinner.
4: Did you go in there this week, did you?
15: I went last night.
4: What'd you think?
15: Oh, wonderful. She's a lovely lady. Very, very approachable, very, how would I say, she interacted with all of her customers.
4: Yeah.
15: And she spent a lot of time with us. And she really, really, really is a lovely lady.
4: She certainly is, and she's doing a fantastic job in these tough economic times. Well, thank you, Lorraine, for going along and supporting Muriel and the Blue Eye Dragon at Pyrmont. You're going to be, you've obviously heard Ben talking about Muriel and her restaurant, the Blue Eye Dragon at Pyrmont. I'll continue to do the same, and I think we've got some vouchers to give away over the coming weeks. So thank you, Lorraine, and yeah, if you're looking for a nice feed, the Blue Eye Dragon is what it's called, and make sure you mention to Muriel that I said that you should go in and have a nice feed, because she said, Mark, if they mention your name, I'll make sure I look after them. And I think when you book, if you go into the booking system, you can tick the box that says you're a 2GB listener. So that's fantastic. And the Blue Eyed Dragon, we went up there the other day. It is delicious. Michael McLaren has wandered in. Morning, Michael.
21: You've told me about this place. Oh, I must try it. Does sound fantastic.
4: But you know when you get something that's battered or lightly crumbed and they deep fried or whatever. I don't know what the batter is on the food that they make at the Blue Eye Dragon, but it is so beautiful. Like
21: thin, is it?
4: Oh, yeah, it's amazing. And all the ingredients, so fresh. And the way in which she explains it, it's beautiful. So, as Molly Meldrum used to say, do yourself a favour.
21: Yes.
4: Happy Friday, mate. What have you got
21: you
4: coming
21: too.
4: Up today?
21: Well, of course, it is the 25th anniversary of 9/11, as you've said. I will speak to Justin Brownjohn, who's from RMIT, the Aviation Academy there. One thing that September 11 changed forever was air travel.
4: Mm-hmm.
21: Our experience at airports, the whole thing. I mean, if you were flying in 1999... very different story from go to woe than when you got on a plane after September 11, 2001. And we've never changed back. So we'll have a look at all of that. Now, we are being told, because the Earth's spinning faster or something than it was meant to or whatever, that we're going to have to take a leap second. I'll get this wrong. Either I think we take it off at some point. We're going to lose a second.
4: Mm-hmm.
21: I hope it's not just right at the end of the NRL Grand Final. It's, you know, 21-20 with a kick to come sort of thing. There we go. So I'll speak to Australia's chief metrologist.
4: Right.
21: And try to get my head around what the heck's going on with all of that, because I got no idea, let me tell you.
4: That's deep.
21: Deep heat. Dr. Nicola Powell from Domain. We're going to look at the real estate market.
4: Great.
21: And also Friday Food. We'll try to have a chat to some people that have restaurants where you can actually get some food after, you know, like 8 p.m.
4: Yeah.
21: Not something we do well anywhere in Australia, certainly in Sydney. You can get drinks everywhere, but no feed. Anyway, there's a few places, so we'll speak to one of them today.
4: Great stuff. Have a good weekend.
21: You too, and good luck to your Souths.
4: Thank you, mate. Yes. I probably should do some work on the footy, given I've got to call the game tonight.
21: You'll be right.
4: I just really haven't even looked at the
21: war off a duck's back.
4: We'll be right. We'll get into it. See you, Michael. There he is, Michael McLaren, on your radio after midday.

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1: Well, right throughout this week, we've featured our good news to end the show with some of our listeners getting in touch. And we'd remind you, if you've got a good news story for us, go to the win page at 2GB.com. Just send it through. You could win. And I want to congratulate Jacqueline from Carawarna, who is in the running to win the new BMW iX1 from Parramatta BMW. 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So you're now a finalist, Jacqueline, to win the new BMW iX1, the fully electric SUV, and we'll announce the winner in December. 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
1: Before I get out of here, as some of you know, I'm the patron of the Morris Children's Fund, and I just had a note from Gary and Roger, who, of course, head up and look after all of the issues behind the scenes and the Morris Children's Fund. They've just been at the grand acceptance morning at Reevesby Workers, all the district clubs giving $3.5 million to 165 successful applicants, and the Morris Children's Fund was one. And the boys have said, the fund benefited greatly from clubs' generosity. Long live clubs. Well, not only do I have an involvement with the Morris Children's Fund as the patron, I'm delighted to have Clubs New South Wales as an advertiser on this particular program. Well done, Roger and Gaz. They do a brilliant job looking after kids with special needs, especially in that St George area at that beautiful school down the back of Moorfield High School. That's it for me. I'll be back to call some footy tonight with the Continuous Call team. Michael's up next. Have a great weekend. I'll see you around the roundabout. Bye-bye.
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12: It's 16 degrees in Canberra, sunny today, going for a top of 21. From the Capital Radio Newsroom, good afternoon. I'm Tia Priest-Willamott. There's been a crash between two trucks on Yass Road near the intersection with Sutton Road in Majura. Traffic is currently blocked from Queanbeyan to the ACT, with Yass Road closed between Sutton Road and Queanbeyan. Drivers are being diverted onto Sutton Road. The two drivers of the trucks are being assessed by paramedics, with their condition currently unknown. Services are currently on scene, with the public asked to use an alternative route if possible. Traffic is flowing from the ACT into Queanbeyan. The architect of the September 11 memorial in New York City is issuing a plea for unity on the 25th anniversary of the terror attack which reshaped the world. More than 3,000 people were killed in coordinated attacks across the United States in 2001, most of those in New York's Twin Towers. Michael Arad witnessed the attack and designed the memorial, which now stands at the site. He says terrorists want to divide us, so we have to do the opposite.
13: To see the suffering, whether it's in Bondi Beach or in New York or anywhere in the world, and try to bring an end to that, to show empathy, to show compassion, to find what unites us in this world, which I think is far greater than what divides us.
12: A pay offer for the ACT's public school teachers has fallen through after more than a year of talks. Caitlin Lewis reports.
14: The Australian Education Union ACT branch says staff will now consider their next steps. The union's branch president, Angela Burrows, told the Canberra Times an initial assessment of the first offer didn't do enough to fix staffing and workload issues. The Times reports the offer included a 9% increase to salaries over 3 years, with an extra pay rise for those at the top of the classroom pay scale. The union's branch council is meeting this afternoon to consider the offer and determine next steps for staff and school assistants. Canberra's teachers called a full-day strike back in June, forcing schools to close. Caitlin Lewis, Capital Radio News.
12: A range of stakeholders with an interest in the Hume Circle precinct will be sharing evidence to the Joint Standing Committee on the National Capital and External Territories as part of a public hearing today. The committee has reportedly received submissions from a range of individuals and organisations and say they're looking forward to hearing directly from stakeholders. Executive Director of the Property Council ACT, Ashley Berry, will be speaking at the hearing and says there's often a bit of uncertainty and trepidation when things become more dense.
15: What we need to make sure we don't do is put the views of people who are already living in certain areas so far above the views of those who want to move into those areas. We need to create more housing, and we need to create it in places where there are already amenity and transport links, and Hume Circle is the perfect place for this.
12: And the ACT Legislative Assembly has launched a new inquiry into how the territory is governed. Canberrans are being invited to have their say on issues, including how many MLAs are needed for fair representation and effective scrutiny, how many ministers are needed for effective government, if the ACT needs an upper house or local councils, and what impacts could come from any increases. Submissions are open until October 30th, with more information found via the ACT Assembly website. In the news ahead, 19 new police officers have been sworn in at a ceremony at the Australian Federal Police College in Barton. And the Royal Australian Mint have released a new commemorative colourful coin celebrating 70 years of television in Australia. Plus the latest finance and sport here at 2CC.
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12: The ACT government is encouraging Canberrans to help shape the future of the Southern Gateway. More than 400 contributions have been received so far through the draft Southern Gateway Planning and Design Framework engagement, with a strong interest in preserving local character and increasing tree.

0: Federal Police College in Barton. Three women and 16 men have completed the 26-week course and have previously worked in the legal field, creative arts, personal training, government, software development, administration and defence. Since July last year, 126 recruits have graduated and begun work with the ACT Police Force. And the Royal Australian Mint have released a new commemorative colourful coin celebrating 70 years of television in Australia. Australian television officially began on September 16th in 1956 when Sydney's TCN9 broadcast the now famous words, "Good evening and welcome to television." Emily Martin, Chief Executive Officer of the Mint, says this is a significant milestone to mark.
1: Television has become part of the fabric of Australian life. And at the Royal Australian Mint, we love telling the stories of Australians. And we think that this coin celebrates that journey, the shows we watched, the people we welcomed into our homes, and the moments we experienced together as a nation.
0: The ballot for the coin is now open and closes on Monday at 8:30 a.m.
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0: Checking petrol prices, unleaded is $2.10 at the Ampol in Gungahlin. It's $2.21 at the Ready Express in Manuka, and it's $2.27 at the Ampol in Weston.
2: The latest finance report.
0: The ASX 200 is down 102 points at 8,716. Gold is selling at $4,327 an ounce, and one Australian dollar is buying 71.58 US cents.
2: Sports update.
0: NFL Melbourne is underway with a full house at the MCG to watch the San Francisco 49ers take on the LA Rams. Lord Mayor Nick Rees says the NFL has brought with it the largest American invasion of Melbourne in more than 80 years.
3: And probably the biggest influx of Americans we've had since World War II, I would guess. Over 50% of the tickets to today's game are from internationals or interstate, so like tens of thousands of visitors.
0: And top seed Aryna Sabalenka has made easy work of world number 3 Jessica Pegula, booking her spot in the final of the US Open. Up next on the Arthur Ashe Stadium, Alina Urbaykina and Coco Gauff. And that's the latest from the Capital Radio Newsroom.
4: 2CC weather. Alexander Watson Insulation. Canberra's cold. Your house doesn't have to be.
0: Sunny today in 21. Mostly sunny tomorrow, also 21 degrees, 22 on Sunday and partly cloudy, then 23, also partly cloudy on Monday. 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
4: Now, across Australia, this is Afternoons with Michael McLaren.
8: Yes, it is. Thank you for being with us. It is Friday. It is September 11, 2026. And, of course, it's not yet September 11 in New York, but we do today acknowledge the 25th anniversary of that horrendous terrorist attack. I'll have some words, obviously, to say about that in just a moment. A busy show coming your way between now and 3 o'clock, but whatever's on your mind, let's hear from you. 131-873. We've got the Super Bowl underway. Well, not the Super Bowl, we've got the NFL, I should say, underway at the MCG. It may as well be the Super Bowl. It's an enormous event.

0: I've got to say, they're doing it. Look, Victoria, no matter what you think about Melbourne and Victoria and the politics and the way that, I mean, the whole thing's a mess, but they do big events probably better than anybody else in Australia. And they are doing this very, very well indeed. The whole thing, from go to woe, the fighter jets go over the top. It's sort of a very rich injection of Americana coming to Melbourne. But it's fantastic. It really looks fantastic. In fact, what we might do for finance with Scott later today is actually look at the potential economic upside of an event like this. Because from memory, the Victorian government had to stump up $16 million or something like that. These things don't come free. You know, there's a bidding war, and probably the Adelaide Oval might have wanted it, or Optus Stadium at Perth or whatever. But Melbourne have got it. It's at the MCG. I tell you what, there were plenty of sceptical American NFL players. Read the piece by Andrew Webster the other day in the Oz about what some of them were saying about coming to Australia to play a game. Some of them weren't too keen. One of them was asked, "Are you looking forward to it?" "No, not really." And that was one of the nicer comments. But I hazard a guess they won't be anything but impressed by what they've seen. So well done to Melbourne, doing the whole country proud. Later this hour, I want to speak to somebody about obviously how 9/11 impacted the aviation industry, because there's been some beautiful tributes today across Australia and memories, and of course we will share those and continue that over the next 3 hours. But one aspect of our daily life, not daily, but our lived existence, for some people it's almost a daily occurrence, is air travel. And as I was saying to people earlier, if you were to go through the airport and get on a flight to London or Rome or wherever it was in 1999, as I did as a little kid, it was a pretty straightforward experience. There was some security, but it wasn't oppressive or onerous, and it certainly didn't feel ubiquitous at the airport, let alone in your face. After September 11, 2001, that changed completely. And we've never gone back. Never gone back. And we never will. The post-9/11 security apparatus at airports is here to stay. If anything, it's only going to get more rigid. Because as John Howard and others have said, quite rightly, the war on terror is not a war that will ever be won. But as a community, as a society, as a civilization, we've got to obviously try to contain it and suppress it as best as possible. And I'll speak to Justin Brown, John, about all of that. He's from RMIT. After 1 o'clock, you know, is that song about Sher, if we can turn back time? Well, it looks like we're going to try. We're going to try. Apparently the world is spinning a little bit too quickly, or faster than we thought it would, or we had averaged out. Look, as you can tell, it's a little beyond my pay grade, this. But I'm going to speak to Dr. Michael Wooters. He's the National Measurement Institute's leader for the standards of time and frequency. So, you know, if there's a guy or a girl to speak to about seconds, minutes and hours, it's probably the good doctor. And he'll join us after 1 o'clock. There is some talk we're going to knock a leap second off the clock at some point to try to recalibrate everything. Otherwise, it all sort of gets out of hand, apparently. How you do that on your standard wristwatch, I don't know. Maybe you don't have to worry. But it is a fascinating story. I mean, all these sort of huge ideas with very bright people going on well above it, most of our pay grade, myself included. But I look forward to speaking to Dr. Wooters later on. Dr. Nicola Powell's a PhD-a-thon in the second hour, I can tell you. The Domain Chief Residential Economist will be with us. We're going to look at real estate. Markets aren't looking that flash, are they? So we'll get the latest there. And then for Friday food, I want to catch up with Nick Hildebrand. He's the owner of a cafe, a restaurant called Vespertine. And sort of what sets them apart from many of the others is they're open late. That is, you can get something to eat late. And this is something, and I don't know if you're listening in Brisbane or Canberra or Sydney or wherever you are at the moment. Some are, of course, around the world listening on the internet. You might have a different point of view on this because of where you are. But Australia is a very, very hard place to get a reasonable feed, you know, that isn't McDonald's or something, after about 9 o'clock at night. You just can't get a table. No one's open. And a lot of that's because, you know, you've got overtime wages and there's all sorts of things going on. And, of course, there's rules and restrictions. You can get drinks in plenty of places. But then we sort of wonder why people get too much drink into them and then do stupid things. Well, a lot of the problem is because, to be blunt, there's not enough blotting paper out there to soak up the grog. So you can drink, and there's RSA rules and all of that. I get, you know, the publicans do their best, I know, but very hard to then go and get food after around about 9 o'clock. Now, it's improved a little, but you go to some of these cities around the world, particularly in Europe and elsewhere, you can get really good food really late at night. And not just at one little place in a tourist hotspot, but, you know, stacks of bistros and cafes. They'll serve you a reasonable meal at midnight. Not here. Lights out, vacuum cleaners put away, shut up shop. Now, businesses can operate whatever time they want, as far as I'm concerned, but the concern I really think here is that you can still get drinks, but you can't get something to eat. And that's not really a very clever mix, is it? So I'll speak to someone who's trying to do something about that. You might, in fact, want to nominate a place or two that you actually can get a reasonable something or other, say after 9 p.m. at night. Not many places. There's not really. 131873 is that number. Uh, 17 past 12. Now, I know I'm not going to be the first to share a few remarks about what happened in New York on this day 25 years ago. But I think the gravity of the occasion that is commemorated today deserves all the attention it receives. And that as a community, we take the time to remember that fateful day and commit to learning its lessons. However, with that said, I won't re-prosecute the details of what took place. Others have done that magnificently already today, and those of us who were alive when everything did unfold well remember many of those harrowing moments, the sense of shock which turned to fear, which then turned to sadness, then anger. The image of those planes going into the Twin Towers, the dust and the smoke, the photograph of President Bush being told about the second plane whilst he was at a school reading to little children, not to mention the elevation into everybody's consciousness of the names Osama bin Laden and Al-Qaeda. All of that and more we remember on a day like today. But it's the things that we've somehow started to forget that I thought we'd mention here. Because it seems to me that many people have started to forget that what devastated America's sense of security, and I think indeed by extension a sense of security felt all around the Western world, including here, was a perverted ideology being incubated in a very faraway land by a group of fundamentalists that were determined to damage American sovereignty in the most terrifying way. The mountains of Afghanistan and Pakistan are a long way from the bright lights of New York or Washington, both geographically and culturally. And yet, it was there where the evil minds of Al-Qaeda's chain of command planned their attacks. They did it knowing the Taliban, which of course governed Afghanistan, would be sympathetic. It's why President Bush very quickly wished to go on the offensive in Afghanistan, and why it's such a tragedy that today, the same poisoned mindset is once again running the show over there, suppressing the rights of women and girls, and creating a fresh, potential safe harbour for those who hate our way of life. But perhaps the most fundamental lesson that should never be forgotten from 9/11 is the fact that terrorism has a very long arm indeed, and that it can stretch its sharpened claws halfway around the globe, and that geography, or indeed distance, has only a limited capacity to protect us. And it's why I continue to fail to understand why so many people, let alone democratic governments, fail to see merit in the military campaign being waged by President Trump and Prime Minister Netanyahu in Iran. Because it's widely understood that Iran is, and in fact has been for a very long time, the most prolific state sponsor of terror on the planet. Just like with the Taliban 2.5 decades ago, their political compass is firmly locked on an anti-American, anti-Israeli, anti-Western, anti-freedom setting. They openly fund terror proxy groups such as Hamas, the Houthis and Hezbollah. They're behind anti-Semitic attacks in Australia, let us not forget. Plots in South America, sleeper cells in Europe, and so much more. And every 5 minutes, they've got some lunatic mullah chanting death to America, and when he does, he means it. And they've got office towers, we've seen them, in Tehran, painted with murals that say, down with the USA. And they mean it. You see, Iran has been the great regional destabiliser for decades now. Finally, the destructive forces that hijacked that once great nation have been brought to their lowest level in living memory, and that is only because of a program of powerful strikes and a naval blockade. Their currency is worthless, their oil is trapped, their navy's gone, their leadership's been clobbered, their sense of invincibility has been shattered. And yet, across the capitals of Europe and even out here, There's complete inaction and a lack of genuine resolve to go and finish the job. A job, mind you, that every president and every prime minister since the Carter years has pledged to do, but only this president has actually put into action. And now the theocracy and its IRGC backers are vulnerable. Now the Iranian economy is running out of oxygen. It's as if many Western leaders have got cold feet, scared by the experience in Iraq, let alone Afghanistan. Well, look, perhaps they're looking at Iran through the wrong prism. Because, for one, without boots on the ground, the forever war scenario of Afghanistan is very unlikely to materialise. But more importantly, the lesson of 9/11, I think, is that you don't have to provoke the enemies of freedom with preemptive kinetic engagement for them to come after you. You see, for the fundamentalists and the religious zealots, they'll attack anyone, anywhere, that they deem immoral or impure, evil, or an enemy with or without military provocation. Bin Laden and his cronies looked at America, and they saw not so much a military threat, but a cultural threat. They saw a decadence, an overly free, dangerously equal society that ran counter to everything they professed to hold true. Now, of course, whether in their private lives they lived by the same rigid moral code or not, well, that's another matter. But for them and their followers, the way we lived and the social rules that we constructed were an affront to divine teachings and a dangerous alternative to the structures and restrictions that they believed embodied a pure life, or at the very least, were the basis for their power and their control. A little bit like with the East Germans before 1989. See, the Al-Qaedas of this world no doubt feared that if their flock actually got a glimpse, let alone a taste, heaven forbid, of how men and women lived in the democratic West, they'd want it for themselves. So a logical conclusion, therefore, is that attacks like those on September 11 were, at their core, an attack on the most potent symbols of a lifestyle that the terrorists feared most. One about freedom, liberty, progress, prosperity, equality, and democracy. And it's why the Iranian hardliners also go out of their way to suppress, even kill, those who demand freedom and human rights in Iran. Because they know they've lost the battle for the hearts and minds across that country, certainly the majority of it. And their only hope for survival are the iron laws of fear and violence, and they're exercising them. Now, at the end of the day, there's little that separates the mullahs of Tehran from the jihadis of Al-Qaeda. Sure, the former a Shia, the latter, generally speaking, a Sunni. One have control of a nation-state, the other wanted control of a sort of a caliphate. But at their core, when you peel away whatever veneer that existed, they're both little more than terrorists. Plain and simple. They're not freedom fighters. They're not romantic revolutionaries. They're cold-blooded, religiously motivated fundamentalists that feel divinely justified, wrongly of course, in the pursuit of violence. Now perhaps the main difference between them, though, is Iran's potential to turbocharge their sick expansionist vision with the potency of a nuclear bomb. Now the Americans believed that potential was getting dangerously close at the start of the year, and they decided to intervene to nip it in the bud. Now, look, people will either believe that assessment to be accurate or not. But there is no debate that Iran had managed to stockpile an astonishing amount of uranium enriched to 60%, an expensive undertaking, let's not forget, for a near-bankrupt country, all done with extreme secrecy that makes no sense in a program that we're constantly told is for purely domestic energy purposes. In other words, Iran had, or if the theocracy ever get their hands on a nuclear weapon, they'd be the most potentially lethal terrorist organization in modern history. Now, as we reflect on the events of 25 years ago, I think it's worth pondering the recent Iranian expedition in such a light. Now, there is, of course, much that can be said, and in fact should be said, on an anniversary such as this. And of course, time won't allow me to cover all of it here and now. But something that was often said at the time, and it continues to be said to this day, is that we must never allow the actions of the terrorists to change our way of life, for if it did, they would have enjoyed a victory of sorts. Now, I think, to be blunt, we've tried, but deep down we all know that since September 11, 2001, much which we took for granted has indeed changed. And I think a moment as seismic as that has to change you. Of course, we still go to and from work, we go to the beach, we've tried to uphold the basic fundamentals of freedom of movement, freedom of speech, freedom of religion, political affiliation, and so on. We've even got back on aeroplanes, we did it pretty quickly. But words are always easier than action. And in the end, because of September 11 and everything that followed, we're now more surveilled than ever before. Our freedoms aren't as robustly open-ended as they once were. Our physical environment has changed with bollards, anti-car devices and cameras now all over the city streets. And speaking of flying, at the airport in particular, the level of security is completely different to what it was like at the end of the 20th century. I think it's testament to the good work of intelligence agencies the world over that many subsequent plots, inspired as they were by 9/11, were nonetheless thwarted. And it's also testament to the good nature of people across the arc of democracies that despite the constant provocations, we've managed to retain our humanity, our values, our freedoms, and our institutions. And in doing so, delivering the ultimate rebuke to the twisted ideologies that tried, but failed, to undermine all of that a quarter of a century ago.
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0: It's about to go exactly 12:30 on this Friday. Thanks for being with us, by the way. 131873. John, hello.
11: Hello. How are you, Michael?
0: Well, thanks, mate.
11: Good. Thank you for taking my call. I'm listening with interest to all commentators this morning about September 11th, and I just wanted to just remind your wonderful listeners as well that it's 25 years tomorrow since ANZAC collapsed. I was an employee of ANZAC for nearly 30 years, and just, you know, how things have changed. You know, like that when ANZAC was operating, there were, you know, children's fairs, there were students' fairs, there were pensioners' fairs, there were compassionate fairs, and Super Apex and Apex and every other combination of fairs. And yet that's all gone now too. You know, you don't actually have that. You don't have a child's fare anymore. You don't have a senior citizen's fare anymore. You know, those things have all gone as well.
0: Well, we lost a great airline when we lost Ansett, and a lot of people, of course, lost their livelihoods. It was a tragic time for the Australian economy.
11: Yeah, 16,000 staff, you know, and we always get together to commemorate the passing of that iconic institution within Australia. And I just wanted to remind listeners that it's been a long time, and a lot of people are still mourning that passing of that wonderful, wonderful company that we worked for. And, it was a very sad day.
0: It was. How many years did you work for them, John?
11: 30 years.
0: It's a great service, great tenure of service.
11: Yeah, it was. And, you know, it was more... I was actually driving... I was managing customer service in Perth during the September 11 plane issue. And I remember leaving home at 3:30 in the morning to go to the airport to get rid of all of the flights that were taking, you know, fly-in, fly-out guys up to the mines in Western Australia. And you know, we had sort of sensed and were aware that there was something really bad happening with Ansett. And then to get in the car and turn on the radio and hear on the radio that a plane crashed, it was like, oh, my God, you know, like it's not us, thank goodness. But it was just, a terrible time in our history, and one that I never will ever forget, but I'm sure a lot of people are in the same boat.
0: I'm sure you're right. There'd be many people, ex-Ansett employees, listening now. John, thanks for your call. Appreciate it. 131873. Mario, hi. Hello, Mario.
12: Hello, sir. How are you?
0: I'm just Michael. I'm well, thanks, Mario.
12: That's good. Well, look, just getting back to restaurants, I actually work at a beautiful Italian restaurant in Hoxton Park, Western Sydney. And, look, even at 9:30 at night, if you want to come in and grab a seafood platter, a bottle of wine, and we can serve you dessert after as well. We like to look after all our guests that come in. So we keep going. We don't stop. I mean, there's obviously a cut-off time, but 9:30, 10 o'clock at night, if you want a steak... And we're still going, we'll still do it for you. No problem whatsoever.
0: That's pretty good. What's the name of the restaurant?
12: The restaurant's called La Rambla Ristorante.
0: La Rambla.
12: In Hoxton Park. And we look after all our guests. So like I said, a seafood platter at 9:30 at night, especially on a weekend, is not a problem whatsoever. A ribeye steak well done, if you like it that way. And even a great dessert after. Happy to accommodate.
0: Well, good on you. There's very few places do it though, Mario.
12: They're very few do, but we pride ourselves on that. Customer service is number one, and we always offer great service, and we try to facilitate in any food possibility, any way possible.
0: Let me ask you a difficult question before you go. Is the customer always right? Always? I'll take that as a no.
12: Question. Put it this way. Even if they're wrong, we still make sure that they feel like they're right.
0: Hospitality 101. Good on you, Mario. Well done. Thanks for the call. There you go. If you want something after 9:30-ish and you're in Western Sydney, La Rambla Ristorante. Sounds good. We'll take a break more in a moment.
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0: 22 to 1, thanks for being with us. 131 873. G'day, John.
22: G'day, Michael. Look, love your show, mate.
0: Thanks, John.
22: You're talking about Ansett Airlines. Just a couple of quick stories. My aunt, who passed away at 95, probably 5 years ago, she grew up in Hamilton. She grew up in Coleraine,
0: yeah.
22: And she used to play tennis with Reg Ansett.
0: Oh, wow.
22: In Hamilton. And she told me some amazing stories. One of them was how he first started in business. He bought a car, and he used to drive from Hamilton in the Western District to Melbourne. Anyway, the authorities said he couldn't take fare-paying passengers. So what he did, I thought was quite ingenious, he told the passengers that he'd take three or four down in the carload. He told them that the fare was free, but they had to buy a piece of fruit. I think it was an orange,
0: mm-hmm.
22: And the orange cost the cost of the trip.
0: It's what you call an entrepreneur.
22: Well, a real entrepreneur. And the second thing, I was going to college in Mount Gambier in South Australia, and he had these old buses. And you probably don't remember these, Michael. You might not be old enough. I'm 77. And they were round back buses.
0: Yeah.
22: And they had this really, one of the ones I went on was really old. And there was a hill on the way to Mount Gambier. I can't remember what it was, but the bus had low compression. So it was a well-known thing that all the bus would stop at the bottom of the hill and all the male passengers would get out, not the women, and push the bus up the hill.
0: Oh, no.
22: And that was just an accepted thing that you do because the bus couldn't get up the hill. So the gentleman you were talking to before was remembering his 30-odd years with Ansett, and which we all miss. And I just thought it was a story you might be interested in, that's all.
0: Great story. It's a lovely story. Great memories. John, thanks for that. Really appreciate the call. 131 873. Look, as we've heard all day, and we will, and it's right, September 11, 2001 changed the world in so many ways. So many ways. But nowhere, I think, more evident than in the world of aviation. Now, the impact of September 11 on air travel was seismic, and although planes had been hijacked and, in fact, attacked before, the coordinated weaponization of commercial flights in what was such an evil, brazen way shredded whatever naivety and innocence was left in the skies. And it was the catalyst for immense change. And it seems incomprehensible now, but, you know, there was a time when making your way through an airport and onto an airline was not that different to catching a bus or a train. Security was a lot more relaxed. It was always there, but it was a lot more relaxed than it is now. Access was less restricted. Screening systems weren't really that rigid. And once you got on the aeroplane, again, it was a very much more relaxed story. Justin Brownjohn is the senior manager of the RMIT University Aviation Academy, and he's got more than 20 years of aviation industry experience across Australia, Asia and the Middle East behind him. I wanted to turn to Justin and just reflect on that pivotal moment in 2001 and how aviation's changed ever since. He's with me. Justin, thank you for your time.
2: Hey, good afternoon.
0: I think it is hard, isn't it, to think back to what aviation, the whole experience from being dropped at the airport to getting off at the other airport and the flight in between, what that was like before 9/11?
2: Well, I think it was a lot less stressful, certainly pre-9/11. It's a lot more hoops you have to jump through now, a lot more documentation. It's just a lot more time and faff you have to go through to get on the aircraft these days.
0: Absolutely. It's for a reason, though. How, just in your experience, how quickly did the change come about?
2: At 9/11, it was pretty much immediate. So as soon as those aircraft were grounded, there was a good 5 or 6 days where there was not a great deal of flying occurring in the US, and there was a whole lot of laws pushed through quite quickly that you know, a lot of them are still in place today, with additional security screening, flight deck access, remaining seated during flights, not congregating in the cabin, those kind of things.
0: The changes weren't, as you just alluded to there, were they? They weren't all just security related as far as scans and the like at the airport. Even as far as the design of aircraft themselves, there were basically mandated changes to the cockpit, to security on board the plane as well.
2: Yeah, that's correct. So mandated lead doors on aircraft was probably the first thing. There is a whole generation of young people who have not been able to access flight deck during their formative years, and you can't get on those can't get up to the flight deck to talk to the pilots anymore. There's preventing of those kind of things, and we're actually even seeing some changes in the US now where new aircraft being delivered to US carriers are actually being mandated now to have 2 flight deck doors. So even when the pilot who's in the flight deck now wants to use the bathroom right now, he or she would step out, a cabin crew member would kind of protect the open flight deck door. Now that's not even going to be possible. There has to be a secondary door, so absolutely no chance of getting onto the flight deck, even when the pilot has to go and relieve themselves.
0: It is extraordinary. As I said, it's as if an age of innocence was lost and it's never going to come back. Is that right or not? Airlines had been hijacked in the past. You think about Lockerbie, Pan Am, Flight 103, that was in 1988. You had the Popular Front for the Liberation of Palestine. They simultaneously hijacked, I think it was 4 commercial flights for Europe and New York in September of 1970. I mean, there's a number of examples where airlines had been weaponized, but 9/11 was, it seemed to be the catalyst for greater change than ever before.
2: Yeah, it was. I think that the key thing there is, one, it was coordinated, and two, again, who it was coordinated against. Some of these other incidents were not over U.S. soil and did not necessarily involve a great deal of U.S. citizens and those kind of things. So that's probably where some of the key changes come from, and why that had such a large impact. But even some of those earlier incidents that you were talking about, like Lockerbie, that was bombs in bags kind of thing, slightly different scenario than an attack being brought on by the person onto an aircraft.
0: Yeah, the changes, as we've said, didn't just impact America, although I guess in many ways they were the first to implement this, and being such a dominant player in the aviation game and with construction with Boeing, so on and so forth, they often set the pace. But how rapidly did Australia mimic the American changes within terminals, within aeroplanes, so on and so forth? And did we do anything unique here that perhaps others didn't do?
2: Pretty immediately to your first question, I think, was taken on. There was just such a high risk that everybody had tightened everything very quickly, and then we started to see localized or nuanced changes at different parts around the world, and those kind of things have kind of followed us today now. One of the most visible is flying internationally. They're still carrying liquids that are restricted, right? That doesn't apply to domestic flights. So it's all about the different risk profiles that respective governments are seeing in different types of travelers, but equally where Australia is signatory to certain international laws, then we will implement those. And a lot of those are driven coming out of Federal Aviation Administration. So by virtue, Australia will eventually be obligated to follow some of these international regulations.
0: You mentioned the distinction between international and domestic rules. That'll probably always apply, but Australia's a big, wide place. We have airlines to get us around to cover those distances productively for a reason. And yet many people say, look, we've got all of this security at the international airport and at our capital city airports and some of our bigger regional airports, but there's a lot of small, not country town, but regional centre airports where you still wander across the tarmac and up the stairs, and there's not a lot of security there. So, whatever. Yeah. Is that a bit of a blind spot still?
2: I think you can argue it's a bit of a blind spot, but we have to look at the risk profile overall. These are smaller aircraft, smaller number of people traveling, those kind of things. We still have to remember that these aircraft still have their flight deck doors protected. So even if something nefarious did get onto the aircraft, there's still that hard block. So that's not necessarily going to be a foregone conclusion there. So there are different things that are always going to stop. And I think that's what we're seeing in the security environment now. It's not necessarily just a one-stop shop all the time. There's different focal points at different places. And we're seeing that now with data being collected and the AI and biometrics and those kind of things, that security is starting to occur much earlier, way before they're getting to the airport. So I think the whole system is kind of focused on the one thing, so that the risk profile on those regional flights is while it is there, of course, it's much lower.
0: Just finally, there will be some, of course, who argue that it's all too much, we've gone too far, too many freedoms have been removed in the name of security. That's an easier argument to run 25 years after the event than in the immediacy of it, of course. But what's your take on that, Justin? Is there some scope to tone back some of the security, or in fact, are there still blind spots that we have to go harder on?
2: I don't necessarily think we need to wind back security. That will just open up a whole range of problems. But I think where we are going, and we are starting to see that already, is just the use of technology, whether it's AI, whether it's better scanning, whether it's better tools, those kind of things. That I think is where the focus needs to be. I think we're now technologically advanced enough to be able to replace some of these human interactions, that slow everything down with some kind of technology. So I think that's where we're heading. So I think as long as it's a kind of a maintaining the same level of security but in a more efficient manner, I think that's where we're going to be seeing, where we're going to be heading.
0: All right. I appreciate your insight. Thanks for your time today, Justin.
2: Thanks very much.
0: Not at all. Justin Brown, John, as I said there, from RMIT's Aviation Academy. By chance, I was watching last night, it must have just come up in the algorithm on YouTube, a conversation that was held a day or two ago in the lead up to this, the 25th anniversary of September 11, between the then President, George W. Bush, and Condoleezza Rice, who was the former Secretary of State. Now, of course, they were two of the most high-profile people at the epicenter of America's reaction to the events. And to hear them speaking the better part of 25 years on from that day was a fascinating insight and some incredible recollections, some of them pretty candid. I just want to share a little of it with you. Part of the conversation was from the George W. Bush, President Bush particularly, around those lessons of 9/11, 25 years on. Let's have a listen.
3: Our nation occasionally goes through isolationist periods where the attitude is, we've got too many problems at home, therefore who cares what happens overseas, which really means to me they just don't pay attention to the lesson of 9/11, because what happens overseas matter to our national security at home. And yes, I'm afraid so. And to the extent that people are struggling against tyranny, it makes sense. We don't have to send troops, but we ought to at least stand with them and stand beside them, because this is what we went through 250 years ago. And again, it's a belief that everybody wants to be free. And we saw that in Afghanistan. People say, well, they don't want to be free. They've been, you know, they don't know the difference. Of course they know the difference. Young girls going to school for the first time in their lives knew the difference. Women becoming doctors and professors know the difference between a free society and a tyrannical society. And sadly, those women who began to realize their full potential no longer have a chance to realize their full potential.
4: In your second inaugural, you said that no man, woman, or child should have to live in tyranny. It was the theme of the second inaugural.
3: That's correct.
4: Do you think that you would have given that address had we not experienced 9/11?
3: Probably not, because we weren't engaged in an ideological conflict at that point in time. If we were, it wasn't evident. It wasn't on our TV screens. 9/11 was a clarifying moment for me and you and others in our administration, because they realized that we were vulnerable to attack based upon what we believe, based upon a belief system. And that phone call from Koizumi proved to me, in my mind, that free societies can work together. And yet we fought each other 40 years prior to that. And so the question is, if you're interested in laying the foundation for peace, how best to do so? And it's in our self-interest to do that. That's the lesson of 9/11. People say, well, you're imposing your values. I'm not imposing our values. These are universal values. And so I don't think I would have given that speech, because it wasn't in our national interest to give it at that point in time.
5: I remember saying on air, probably 13 years ago, something like that, I think history will be kinder to George W. Bush than it was in the immediate aftermath of his presidency. Now, I might be wrong, but having listened to him there, and I would encourage you to watch the whole thing, it's on YouTube, it was pretty prescient, a lot of what he just said there. And he spoke well, he spoke with conviction, and I think he's right, that 9/11 was a clarifying moment because we were vulnerable to attack based off what we believe. And as he said, what happens overseas matters to our security at home. Very true.
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5: All right, we've got the 1 o'clock news just around the corner. President Trump's just wrapped up his second, I suppose, a keynote address to that Republican midterm jamboree taking place in Texas as well. Anything that came out of that that's of note, I'll share it with you after the news and a whole lot more.
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7: 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Michael McLaren on 2CC. This news thanks to the energy people. It's going to be hot this summer. 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
0: sunny, light winds and a top of 21 degrees for Canberra today. From the Capital Radio Newsroom, good afternoon. I'm James Wybrow. Federal Treasury is bracing for a potential rise in global interest rates as oil prices climb on the back of developments in the Middle East conflict. The price of Brent crude oil has surged to $108 a barrel, its highest mark since May. There are fears higher energy prices will fuel global inflation, pushing Australia and other economies closer to recession. In local news, a 36-year-old man will face court today after allegedly assaulting and threatening to kill his partner. Tia Priest-Willamott reports.
2: About 8:35 last night, police attended a home in Pierce following reports of a disturbance between the man and his partner. It's alleged the man held a knife to the woman's throat and threatened to kill her before fleeing the residence. Upon arrival, officers conducted patrols of the surrounding area but were unable to locate the man. Later that evening, the man allegedly returned to the house and forced entry into his partner's bedroom where he allegedly assaulted her and threatened to kill her before leaving again. The incident was reported to police and the 36-year-old man who was on parole was arrested. Tia Priest-Willamott, Capital Radio News.
0: In other news, One Nation MP Barnaby Joyce has apologised to Liberal member Andrew Hastie after the minor party called the former soldier a traitor. The slur was made in a cartoon posted on One Nation's social media channels. Mr Joyce doesn't believe Mr Hastie is a traitor, but says it's up to party leader Pauline Hanson to remove the cartoon. His One Nation colleague Sean Bell has told News 24 Mr Hastie is overreacting.
3: I don't think the party has anything to apologise for. I think people should go and watch the cartoon. It takes the mickey out of everyone. Mr. Hastie has had problems with One Nation for a very long time now. Mm. And that cartoon has been out for a very long time.
0: The Union for Energy Workers is criticising a big pay rise for Ausgrid executives. The 30% increase is drawing scrutiny as households struggle with rising power prices and staff raise safety concerns. The Electrical Trade Union's Tara Coote says the company is putting profits before people.
4: Ausgrid workers are really frustrated to see such a huge pay increase for the executive while they're struggling and falling behind.
0: Also making news, Australians are pausing to remember lives lost in the September 11 terrorist attacks 25 years ago, and art installations will be popping up across Canberra for the next 2 months, part of the Canberra Art Biennial. The event is running from now till the end of October, with newly commissioned site-specific public artworks, installations, performances and exhibitions occurring across more than 20 locations. The works explore Canberra's history, stories and landscapes.
6: Sports update.
0: The Brumbies are gearing up for their opening round of the Super Rugby Oz campaign against the New South Wales Waratahs in Bungendore. The squad will see a host of players make their Brumbies debut, including current assistant team manager Josh Townsend. Head coach Stephen Larkham says the team have come together well.
14: We've got a lot of young players coming in to this competition for us, some very exciting players. And when you look at our roster for the competition, we've got a really good mix of experienced Super Rugby players, some from other franchises and a lot from here, and then a lot of academy players coming up and taking their opportunity for the first time.
0: Kickoff is at 2 p.m. In the NRL, Jonathan Thurston believes shutting down Latrell Mitchell and Cody Walker is the key for Newcastle tonight in their elimination final against South Sydney. It's the first time the Rabbitohs will feature in finals since 2022. And in tennis, Jessica Pegula has been outplayed by Aryna Sabalenka in their semi-final match at the US Open. Sabalenka winning in straight sets 7-5, 6-2. And that's the latest from the Capital Radio Newsroom.
16: 2CC Weather, Alexander Watson Insulation. Canberra's cold. Your house doesn't have to be.
0: Sunny and a top of 21 in Canberra today, light winds. Mostly sunny tomorrow, chance of fog with light winds, another top of 21. Partly cloudy and 22 on Sunday, chance of morning fog, then a possible shower on Monday, most likely in the morning, then a sunny afternoon, top of 23 degrees. Right now it's 17 in Cray, 17 in Cook and 17 in Chifley.
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2: 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Yeah. Back to Afternoons with Michael McLaren.
3: Okay, let's get into our number two. Nice to be with you. Thank you for your company. 131-873. If there's something on your mind, keep the text coming. 0460-873-873. This has just come through on The Guardian's website. The domestic spy agency, that's ASIO, says it's disrupted 16 terrorist threats in the 9 months since the Bondi attack in Sydney, including an anti-Semitic attack, a plot to kill Muslims, and a violent racist allegedly found with weapons and ammunition. ASIO Director General Mike Burgess outlining the evolving threat, as he called it, in a speech. He's done it today, obviously, on the 25th anniversary of 9/11. But the ASIO chief revealing his organisation had disrupted 16 terror plans since December, and I quote here, where the threat was considered serious, but not necessarily imminent. Now, he previously revealed in June that figure was 14. So between June and September, it's gone from 14 to 16. So apparently since 2014, ASIO have, well, they tell us, foiled 33 major terrorism plots. So I guess, as we reflect on the events in New York 25 years ago, these aren't just historic matters. They still have resonance and currency today. Now, Burgess did start to extrapolate a little. He said that Sunni violent extremism did represent the majority of ASIO's counter-terrorism caseload, but that it was too simplistic to assume there's a single terrorism threat or a most likely terrorist threat, as we did in the aftermath of 9/11. Okay. So that's coming from Mike Burgess. He also said that the threats included an individual allegedly inspired by extreme right-wing ideology, others inspired by extreme left-wing ideologies, and others inspired by, quote, mixed and seemingly incompatible beliefs, including apparently one person who allegedly wanted to blow up a school who was allegedly inspired by ideological and extreme Christian beliefs. So there's a lot of crazies out there. But this is what I said in the introduction. The fact that we haven't seen more terrorism than we have here or in the United States is testament to the good work being done behind the scenes. Now, I think it's pretty difficult to assume that even ASIO would be able to get everything. We know they can't, and they don't. But if these numbers are right, they're doing a good job. 131-873, 10 past. One also, we've got this NFL still going on in Melbourne. It's a bit of a one-sided affair at the moment in San Francisco's favour. The crowd, though, 100,021. Big show, big turnout. 100,021 people. The NFL's going to love it. Today's crowd at the MCG, 100,021. I've got a feeling they might want to come back, the old NFL, for a second crack at this. 131-873, the open line number. If I could turn back time. Well, haven't we all said that from time to time? You'll remember earlier this week, I told you about a change that experts are calling the biggest shake-up of the global timekeeping system in a generation. Now, we all know there are 60 seconds in a minute, 60 minutes in an hour, so on and so forth. A concept of time that, in fact, stretches all the way back to ancient Mesopotamia. I think we're going back about 2000 BC, but the system has endured over the last 4,000 years, with the exception of a failed experiment in 1793. I think the French revolutionaries were to blame for that one. They tried to introduce a new system

0: where a day was divided into 10 hours, not 24, and they sort of went a bit nuts on the old decimal thing. They wanted to have each hour being 100 minutes and so on and so forth. Anyway, the confusion never really took off. But another change is coming, albeit ever so slight, and one that you probably won't notice. But I'm told it's kind of a big deal, and it involves something called leap seconds. Anyway, as I said earlier, it's above my pay grade, but certainly not above my next guest's. His name is Dr. Michael Wooters. He is the National Measurements Institute's leader for the standards of time and frequency. And he's an expert, you see, in all of this, so I thought we'd get him to explain it, and he's with me. Dr. Wooters, thanks for joining us.
1: Thanks, Michael. Happy to be here okay. to explain what I do.
0: Yeah, well firstly, before we look at leap seconds, what do you do?
1: I'm in charge of Australia's standard for time at the National Measurement Institute here in Sydney.
0: And what does that involve?
1: We have atomic clocks that we use to produce, well, time of day for Australia.
0: So every sort of official measurement, time measurement, I guess comes down to the work that you and the team do, is that right?
1: Yes, that's a good summary.
0: All right. So what's the story here with this leap second? What's going on there, Michael?
1: So it comes down to a difference between two ways of keeping time. So like you said at the beginning, we kept time based on the rotation of the Earth for many thousands of years, sort of at various levels of accuracy, and most, you know, over the last 100 years, we started dividing up the day using clocks. Well, actually, a bit longer than that. But then it became obvious that the Earth's rotation wasn't very stable, that you could see that it changed from day to day and from year to year. So we had much better clocks available than what we could get from the rotation of the Earth. And in 1967, it was decided to use atomic clocks instead of the rotation of the Earth as a way of keeping time. And so, but the trouble is that these two things don't really agree so well with each other, particularly as time goes on. So to keep them in step with each other, sorry, this is a long explanation, but,
0: no, it's good.
1: But
0: yes,
1: to keep
0: yes.
1: them in step with each other, it was decided to introduce leap seconds into atomic time, just to sort of bring them back into a rough agreement.
0: Okay, I guess the ultimate question from people like me who are rather simple would say, well, Doctor, what does it matter if we're a second or two out in the scheme of things?
1: Well, for an ordinary person, it doesn't matter. It really became an issue when computers started to run things, basically. They work much faster than we do. And unfortunately, when people designed timekeeping on computers, they didn't really think too hard about how to account for leap seconds, and this has caused problems over the years.
0: Okay, now I'm sort of getting flashbacks ever so mild to Y2K and all of that when we talk yep. about computing and numbers and times and zeros and so on and so forth. Is there an element of that in play here, is there?
1: It is, yes. I mean, the basic problem is that, you know, during a leap, well, when you add a leap second, for instance, time gets counted like this. You go 58, 59, 60, 0. So you've added that extra thing in called 60, but no clock really knows how to handle that. And that's true for computers as well. So people invented various fudges to try and deal with it. One of them was to step the time backwards by 1 second. So you went 59, and then when you were supposed to say 0, you went back to 59 again. And because people didn't think of the consequences that this might have, it caused things like computers to crash.
0: Okay. Are we likely to see some computing problems? Well, let me, before I ask you that, am I yeah. right in saying the idea is at some point in the near future, internationally, it will be agreed that we take one of these leap seconds out of the game? Is that what's happening?
1: What's happening is that we're going to change the allowed difference between atomic time and time reckoned by the Earth's rotation. So at the moment, we only allow there to be 1 second difference. And it's, that difference is going to be allowed to increase to 1 hour.
0: Why are we doing that?
1: Essentially to avoid this problem of leap seconds, but to also allow somebody in the future to say, well, actually, we don't like what you decided hundreds of years ago. We want to change back to using leap seconds. So it's essentially pushing out, you know, an actual change to clocks by about 1,000 years, actually.
0: Okay, now, I mean, just again, because I'm a simple guy, you know, we're talking here about a second, and now all of a sudden we're talking about, oh, we can fudge that one out to an hour. I mean, there's quite a few seconds in an hour. I mean, it does seem to me like we're going from the sublime to the ridiculous in some respects. Is that
1: well,
0: fair?
1: Certainly at an hour, people will eventually notice, right, that these two things don't agree, because you're used to the sun coming up at a particular time of the year, and, you know, that will... The difference will be noticeable in 1,000 years' time.
0: Just not by us, because we won't be here.
1: No. Well, probably not.
0: I certainly won't be. I can give it a tip.
1: The 1 hour was chosen because essentially people are already comfortable with changing their clocks backwards and forwards by 1 hour in many parts of the world anyway. And there are some countries where there's more than, you know, a 1 hour difference across the country as well.
0: Like here, yeah.
1: So it's a convenient number. It's very easy to adjust a clock by 1 hour, as opposed to, say, if we'd made it 5 minutes, then 5 minutes is a bit awkward.
0: Okay, I want to ask you a theoretical question here. You can go rogue, if you like, and upset the world of people that do what you do. But the current way that we measure time... In your opinion, is that the best way we can do it? I said earlier, the French revolutionaries, I mean, they were busy doing a lot of things, as we know, around guillotines and the like, but they were also pretty keen to change everything from the 60s to the 100s and, decimate, but they were creating a decimal system. It didn't work or didn't take off. But, hey, they were trying. Is there another alternative out there, do you think, that we should be considering?
1: I think atomic clocks are really the best way... we have of keeping time, and we do actually need the accuracy that's provided by them. The GPS system would not work without atomic clocks, for instance. So I think it's the best way of doing it. Actually, there's another decision about timekeeping coming up too in maybe 8 years' time. At the moment, we define the second in terms of the properties of a particular atom, and there's a push to change that to an even more accurate version.
0: Yeah, now, if I'm not mistaken, there's X billion, so many hundred million, blah, blah, blah, blah, blah, in that atom or something to make a second. Is that right?
1: That's right, yes.
0: Yeah.
1: But that number's going to increase by a factor of 1,000.
0: Okay. You do know all this is going over my head, don't you? But I'm glad you understand it. I hope some listeners do. Just finally, I've got a note here from Dave, and he says, can we just summarise it thus? He says, if we lose this leap second, does TikTok just become Tok?
1: No.
0: Oh, dear.
1: I think the thing to remember about losing leap seconds is it's actually a decision to do nothing.
0: And just finally, that decision, because time is a universal or it's an international thing, it's not just up to Australia or Greenwich or whatever, how is this decided? Is there a vote somewhere in Greenwich, London, or, I mean, how does this happen?
1: Oh, this is a decision that has been 25 years in the making. Such things are not decided very lightly, so it's sort of gone through... discussion in many different forums.
0: Are there fiery debates? Do you guys get fired up and take positions? And you know, is there national positions taken and parochial decisions?
1: I think there's pretty much broad agreement on that we need to do something about leap seconds. There's sort of more disagreement about how fast we should make a decision. But I think at 25 years, it's probably time to to say something definite.
0: Otherwise, we'll be really out of whack. All right. Just finally then, Michael, let's say the planet starts slowing down again in its rotation or whatever the heck's going on here.
1: Yeah.
0: Do you just revert back to the way we had it?
1: No. I mean, so the fact that there might possibly be a negative leap second for the first time has sort of prompted a bit more urgent consideration of the issue. But, you know, we'll still be having positive leap seconds. And one thing that's actually going to happen as time goes on is that they'll be more and more frequent. So at the moment, they're about every 2 years or so. It varies a lot. You can't predict them.
0: How do we know they're going to be more frequent, if I could ask?
1: Well, it's because the Earth is slowing down. So the rate at which there's disagreement is increasing. So we'll get to the point where there's a leap second every day eventually.
0: Good grief. God, I hope I'm not here for that, Michael.
1: I mean, that's a long time in the future, that's what will happen.
0: All right. I think that could be the end of days. All right. I appreciate your time. Thank you. You keep looking at that clock for us, all right, and make sure we're right on cue. All right.
1: Nice to talk to you, Michael.
0: You too. Really appreciate it. Dr. Michael Wooters. He's the National Measurements Institute's leader for the standards of time and frequency. Okay. Did that make any sense to you? I'm still confused. But apparently this is important, and, you know, GPS, so on and so forth. I mean, radio is one of those games where you've got to time out to the second. Otherwise, you know, ads crash into the news and it sounds the equivalent of an eaten mess. But a second here or there in the scheme of a millennia or... And then it's apparently going to get worse and more frequent, and we'll be having leap and de-leap seconds every year. I mean, I just won't be here for that, and I'm not too upset by that either, I've got to say. Rocco, hello.
2: Yes, look, we've got daylight savings coming up soon.
0: Oh, don't remind me.
2: In New South Wales, we're going to have 1 o'clock. In Queensland, we're going to have, for example, 12 o'clock because we go forward an hour or back an hour, and it doesn't affect the computer systems whatsoever. Now, I don't know what he's going on about, 1 second more or less, when we're moving our clocks back anyway. And in the old days, we had sundials, and we didn't go on seconds, and the world hasn't come to an end.
0: So yeah, but Rocco, but when we had sundials, we didn't have GPS either, did we?
2: Yes, but I just said that in New South Wales, we're going to have one time, and in Queensland, we're going to have another time because of daylight savings, and it hasn't affected the computer system or GPSs or anything.
0: I'm no expert. I wish the good doctor was here to explain that. My understanding, though, would be there's time and then there's time, right? So you can say, if you wanted to say it's, I don't know, what are we? So let's say you're in Sydney, so it's 24 minutes past one. If you wanted to say, oh, in Rocco's world, it's 24 minutes past 10 in the morning. I mean, you can do that, but it's about how many seconds are in a minute, how many minutes are in an hour, how many hours are in a day, how many days are in the year. Getting that measurement as absolutely accurate as possible for a 365-day period. I think that's what this is about, more than what time is it per se for lunch, you know what I mean?
2: So at the end of the day, am I going to be a couple of seconds older or a couple of seconds younger?
0: Well, if they're knocking a leap second off, hang on. Why did you ask me these sort of questions? If we knock a second off, I suppose you're going to be older, aren't you? Because you've got to relive that.
2: So
0: no, hang on. No, we lose a second. No, you'll be younger. You'll look that much younger.
2: So time of death will be better then.
0: Well, I guess so. Yeah, or you'll look ever so smoother in the face when you meet your maker. Yeah,
2: you made my day.
0: Well, thank you, Rocco. That's what I'm here to do. Yeah, when you go to the pearly gates, St. Peter say, "Geez, Rocco, you've been looking after yourself. What are you rubbing on your skin?" It's 25 past one.
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14: 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Michael McLaren, thanks to Sears Workwear, Barrier Street, Fishwick, on 2CC.
0: Thanks for being with us. 28 minutes past one, some breaking news just coming in via Queensland. The state has been downgraded to AA... hang on, let me just try to get this right. AA/A-1+, according to S&P Global. That sounds like a leap second gone and added, doesn't it? Anyway, here we go. It says here, S&P Global Ratings lowered its long-term issuer credit rating on the Australian state of Queensland to AA from AA+. Okay, there we go. So it's down to AA from AA+. At the same time, they affirm their A-1+ short-term issuer credit rating. The outlook on the long-term rating is stable. The rationale explained here, as Queensland's budgetary performance will remain very weak compared with AA+ rated domestic and global peers over the next 2 to 3 years. So this will open up a fresh bun fight between Tim Nicholls and Jim Chalmers and who's doing what to who and the rest of it. Chalmers put out a preemptive press release this morning, I note, saying as a proud Queenslander, so on and so forth, and Queensland's getting record GST redistribution and they've got record stamp duty and record coal royalties. And yeah, well, for now they do, but I mean, for how much longer are you going to let them export coal, Jim? The property market's slowing. The stamp duty records won't be broken again. We have a problem. So that's the latest from Queensland. Now, why does this matter? I mean, it's the same sort of question, read the leap seconds, isn't it? But it matters because the lower your credit rating, the more expensive it becomes to borrow money. And when you're living beyond your means, like every state government is, that means the interest bill grows and the repayments on that grow, and that's less and less money eventually that is available out of the taxpayer's purse to build hospitals and to fund this and to help the police and so on and so forth. So it does matter. It does matter because the cost of money in that jurisdiction becomes higher. And so this is a problem. It's a problem for Queensland. It's a problem for Victoria. There's a rumble. It could be a problem soon for New South Wales. And some of it is because of profligacy over so many years at the state level, long-term expenditure. And, of course, in Queensland, you've got these Olympic Games coming. There's a few more billion dollars that have to be found. Now, sure, they can return a dividend long-term. It's not guaranteed, but they should be able to do it. But you've got to find the money up front to pay for all of this. But then, of course, a lot of this is also to do with the federal government, the way that the national economy is operating and the impact that is having, national decisions, national policies on different states at that more micro level. But it doesn't matter how you cut it, it's not good news. 131873. G'day, Mike.
15: My head's spinning, Michael. I've got to be honest with you. I know this is intelligent radio, but God help us.
0: Well, I mean, I feel like an extra in The Exorcist. It's going around that fast, don't we?
15: Mate, excuse I use all the time. I'm sorry I'm late. I feel really sorry for the good doctor because he could never say that he was late and use that as an excuse.
0: Well, no. And it'd be very hard for all of us now, I think, wouldn't it? Now that we're going to have a second or something knocked off at some point, and I think that's what the good doctor said. I mean, we should be punctual.
15: Well, we should be, and your last caller as well. I'm looking forward to looking younger as well.
0: You will, aren't we all? I mean, yeah. what they'll have to change the ad. Maybe she's born with it instead of maybe it's Maybelline. Maybe it's a leap second or something. Science did have the answer,
15: mate,
0: after
15: keep
0: all.
15: Keep up the good work. I love you. Mate, you are the best on 2GB. Keep it up because I really affectionately call this, intellectual radio. You learn something every day on your show.
0: Well, that's what we try to do. We all try to learn something, but I'm not sure I've learnt much about leap second. I know there's an issue. How big the issue, I have no idea, and what we're going to do to solve it, I'm still convinced. I'll go and listen to the podcast. I'll listen back 9 times and I'll get... Thank you, Mike. Lovely to hear from you. Someone who is never late, Jamel Wills. Good afternoon.
16: Michael, good afternoon to you. The man who fatally stabbed his ex-partner, Molly Ticehurst, in country New South Wales, has been jailed for at least 20 years. Daniel Billings was on bail for domestic violence offences. Sydney has a new case of the H5 strain of bird flu on the northern beaches, bringing the total in the state to 5. A downgrade of Queensland's credit rating for the first time in 20 years puts pressure on the state's multi-billion dollar debt and Olympic infrastructure. And Saturday, the 10th of October, is on track to be the single biggest day for weddings in Australia this year. An estimated 1,900 couples are expected to tie the knot. In sport, Jonathan Thurston believes shutting down Latrell Mitchell and Cody Walker is key for Newcastle tonight in their elimination final against South Sydney. It's the first time the Rabbitohs will feature in the final since 2022. More news and sport at 2.
17: On Afternoons, a weather update.
0: Okay, let's look at the weather. Brisbane, shower or two today, 23 and 22 at the airport. Should be wet everywhere. Manly, 22. Logan Central, 23. Oxley, 23. Mount Gravatt, 22. Tomorrow, pretty similar story. Shower or two, maybe 4 mil, top of 23. Rockhampton, g'day today. Partly cloudy, 26. So kind of nice. Gladstone, partly cloudy, but 24. Billawheeler will get to about 27. Yeppoon, 22 today. Tomorrow for Rocky, partly cloudy and 26. There could be a mill of rain. They're saying... What are they saying here? Slight chance of a shower in the late morning and afternoon. So there you go. Okay, Sydney, partly cloudy and 20 today. 22 at Penrith. Liverpool, 21. Terry Hills, 18. Richmond will get to about 22, they reckon. And Bondi, 18. Campbelltown, 21. Parramatta, 20 today. Tomorrow for Sydney City, the cloud should clear a top of 21. A nice sunny 23 on Sunday. Canberra, sunny and 21 today. Good run of weather lately. Tuggeranong, the same. Mostly sunny and 21 in the capital tomorrow. Lithgow, beautiful. Sunny and 17. Gorgeous for our listeners through 2LT today. Orange will get to 16. Mudgee, a very nice sunny 20. Bathurst, 19. Katoomba and Springwood, little cloud. 16 and 19, respectively. Tomorrow, though, for Lithgow, a bit of cloud there. It does look like it'll be dry. They're talking about chances of some fog in the early morning. Top of 19. A partly cloudy 20 on Sunday. 131873. G'day, Jeff.
18: G'day, Michael. Call me a cynic. I missed most of the discussion about losing a bit of time, but I remember back when this the new millennium turned over. There's a lot of people made a lot of money out of that by scaring people.
0: Y2K, yeah.
18: Y2K, and I'm wondering, I reckon there's probably a lot of people considering getting all their ducks lined up and maybe finding some way to make some money out of this down the track.
0: Well, Jeff, I wouldn't call you a cynic because you know what they say. A cynic is what an idealist calls a realist. But I suspect that there's less money to be made in knocking a sort of an artificial leap second off a clock somewhere than there is telling people to go and scramble and update whatever they were doing on... I roughly remember the Y2K thing, and of course it sort of came and went, and a few people had some issues, but by and large, we're all still here.
18: Yeah, well, that's true. I think the same will happen anyway.
0: Yeah, that's it. Yeah. Hey, Jeff. It's only a rort if you're not in on it, mate. So look, I mean, go and start up a business and get involved. Go and make your killing, all right?
18: I want to know how I can get in on it.
0: Yeah, come and squeal your air. Good on you, Jeff. Thank you. Simon's listening there for us in Brisbane. G'day, Simon.
19: G'day, Mom.
0: Yep.
19: Just in regards to the debt of the two states. In particular, Victoria and Queensland, they're on parity together.
0: Yes.
19: Sorry, you caught me a bit off guard.
0: That's all right. Don't fire away. Take your time.
19: Yeah, they're on parity debt-wise. However, Victoria are ahead in the infrastructure, in particularly the level crossings. They're way ahead of Queensland, which costs billions and billions of dollars.
0: That's part of it, yep.
19: Yeah, so we're behind in that sense. We've got to fix a lot of our level crossings up, and which they've already done. So we're behind in effect. I think the Christopher Foley team's doing quite well. He's got a good ministers under him. However, they're playing a real straight bat, being very careful to take out too many public servants.
0: Yes.
19: And I think, and I'm not real happy with that. I think they've got to play shots. For example, the Bradfield scheme, I mean, that's going to put them in more debt if they ever did it, which is a price tag of $32 billion. However, I think Australia would benefit as a whole, and I'd be asking for funding off the federal government to contribute to that for the food source. So I'd be inclined to sort of start clipping a few of the public servants where needed, not ridiculous, and start using that money to build a real serious water infrastructure, which John Bradfield had many years ago.
0: Well, look, Simon, you're talking my language. As you know, I've been banging on about water for ages, and we're sort of flush with the stuff at the moment, but there will come a time, and we're being told we've got this super strong El Nino approaching us now. There will come a time when dams start to dry up. We've got rapid population growth in finite parts of the map. There's enormous demand on finite resources. At some point, we're going to have to do something about it. Now, whether that's new dams, desal, hydro associated with dams, who knows? But, I mean, the Bradfield scheme was one. It's been looked at, it's been supported, and it's been chastised. I think sometimes it depends on which side of the aisle people sit, but I think the thrust of what you say is valid. We need to be investing in infrastructure. You've got to sometimes spend some money to make some money, but particularly with this enormous population growth we've got going on, if we don't invest in infrastructure, Queensland will be in a situation like New South Wales was 20 years ago, 15 years ago, when the state Labor government saw a lot of population growth go on and built nothing, well, not a lot. And then the Liberals came in and they had to borrow and beg and steal and sell off energy resources and also, and that's all controversial, but without it, I mean, the whole show just wouldn't move. It'd be grinding to a halt more so than it does. So, yeah, there is a place for courage. There is a place for courage, and now some of the markets are sending a message to some of our governments. Maybe that time is now. 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
0: Yeah, 16 to 2. We'll get to Dr. Nicola Powell in just a second from Domain. We'll look at the state of the real estate market. But I'm just looking at the board here. I've got a very familiar name sitting there. Riley, who used to panel me on overnights many years ago. She's now a superstar in the sales department downstairs. Hello, Riley Giddies.
31: Hi, Michael McLaren.
0: Now, you know, if you need to, anything, you just come up and see me. So why are you phoning me?
31: Because we're having the world's biggest debate downstairs, and I thought you have to be the person that answers the question and puts everyone to silence.
0: Right.
31: Is it scissors, paper, rock, rock, paper, scissors, or paper, scissors, rock? We're at a complete dead even tie, and I thought you would be the person to talk to about it.
0: Well, thank you, firstly, for putting such faith in me for these crucial matters. I'm glad you went to me, not the United Nations, for this. Look, I would say scissors, paper, rock.
31: Correct. That's the right answer when you sing it. That's the right one.
0: Well, I don't sing it, but who says otherwise?
31: We've got Tony and Matt with paper, scissors, rock, Tony, which is Matt. Absolutely wrong.
0: Tony and Matt.
31: We've
0: yeah.
31: got two people for rock, paper, scissors, which is all right.
0: Who are they?
31: But scissors, paper, rock, that's Dan and Rochelle.
0: Mm-hmm.
31: And then me and Eleni are scissors, paper, rock. It's huge. But thank you so much for being on the right side.
0: You always say scissors, paper, rock. That's that metronomic way.
31: I'm making. 100%, Michael. You're a man of sense.
0: Thank you, Riley. See, we've appreciate that. We've solved some big issues here today. Leap seconds and scissors, paper, rock. Well, I think it's that order. Now, thank you, Riley. 131873 if you disagree. It might be different in the ACT as it is to Queensland or New South Wales. I mean, Lithgow might have their own version as opposed to Rockhampton. I don't know. If you would like to add to that, we can indulge you. 131873.
2: The Real Estate Show.
0: Well, perhaps Dr. Nicola, she's had a PhD after all, has an answer to that. Hello, Nicola.
3: Hello.
0: Scissors, paper, rock, paper, scissors, paper, whatever the other. What's your take on that?
3: It's absolutely scissors, paper, rock.
0: Thank you.
3: You know, I play this often with my kids, but it's scissors, paper, rock.
0: Not with your colleagues, funnily enough. Just the kids.
3: No. Just with the kids.
0: Yes. Probably where it belongs. But anyway, that's another story for another day. Now, talking about the real estate market, where it's more rocks than anything else at the moment, it seems. The clearance rate's still not that flash from the auction market?
3: No, it's not. And I would say Sydney's clearance rate's at 54%. This time last year, it was at 74%. And Brisbane is at 20%. I would say, though, I mean, we've still got weak clearance rates. And 60% is kind of that benchmark. So anything below 60% means that prices are likely to still fall. So that is basically what the clearance rates are telling us at the moment.
0: Okay, so falling prices, people are thinking, I assume, unless they have to sell, maybe we hold on. Because the longer we hold on, perhaps we'll see the market rebound and then we'll get a better return on our investment. Is that sort of the logic? So fewer auctions, so it's a sort of a downward spiral.
3: Yeah. Look, absolutely. We have got fewer auctions, which, I think what we've got at the moment is new listings are now starting to weaken, particularly in Sydney. And I think that is sellers pausing. You know, they're holding off for market conditions to improve. And that is the normal dynamics. We tend to find that buyers react first and then sellers start to react. And that actual dynamic is coming out at the moment.
0: Okay. I mean, we keep frothing on about auctions, not so much in Brisbane, but certainly in a lot of our other East Coast markets, auctions were the way. Are we now starting, though, to see a bit of a move toward private treaty sales?
3: We absolutely are. So we're seeing more sellers choose private treaty from the get-go, but we're also seeing those that have launched their home as an auction actually transition to a private treaty. So, and that trend is actually happening across all of our major capital cities. So we call it a conversion rate from auction to private treaty. In Sydney, it's over half of auctions are converting to private treaty. Same in Melbourne. It's, 56% in Sydney, 58% in Melbourne. So I think that is telling us that sellers are adapting.
0: Okay. Now, we always like to have a bit of a bargain of the week. This was certainly more anticipated when prices were nuts than where they are now, but there are still bargains everywhere, probably more so. Let's have one from Sydney, one from Queensland. So well, let's go to Ryde first, good suburb.
3: Yeah.
0: What's this one?
3: This sold, it's an apartment, it's two bed, one bath, one car park, $521,000. It is in original condition, so it does need a bit of renovation. It's north facing, it's even got a balcony, got lots of light, but I think, prime for renovation and a great first home.
0: Okay, so original condition means it needs a bit of love, right? Is that,
3: it does need a bit of love.
0: Real estate lingo for it looks shocking.
3: I wanted to get the steam cleaners on the carpets when I looked at the photos.
0: Okay, easily enough done. Now, what about Mildura Court, Burpengary?
3: So this one is a one-bed, one-bath, one-car, sold for $990,000. Not a one-bed. What am I saying? It's a four-bedroom home.
0: So sold for $990,000.
3: That's expensive for one bed. Well, don't know what I'm reading. Four-bedroom home. Actually a really lovely, lovely home. It's on just under 850 square metres. And really, look, nothing to do other than move in. It's a great, great family home.
0: Okay. Four bedrooms, one bath, one car, freestanding, under $1 million. So, yeah, good price. All right. Well, I think we're going to see more and more bargains in the weeks ahead. But nonetheless, we'll keep highlighting them because there's still a lot of people out there for whom this is all still way out of reach. So we've got to give a bit of hope out there. Dr. Nicola Powell, thank you for your time as always.
3: Thank you.
0: Nicola, they're the chief residential economist, I should say, from Domain. Scissors, paper, rock has taken off on the open line and the text line. Look, I mean, where is this going? So I've got a note here from Danielle. Says, listening to you in the car, I'm driving 2 grandkids. Hello, grandkids. They have informed me it's rock, paper, scissors. And they're 3 and 5. Danielle says, I think it's scissors, paper, rock. Have a great day. Okay, so is it a generational thing? It's not a geographic thing like potato scallops, potato cakes. Is this a generational thing? Oldies like myself and not old, but you know, others like Danielle. Looks fantastic. Say scissors, paper, rock. And then the young ones say, no, it's rock, paper, scissors. I've got someone here who I think's just being naughty, Jack, who says it's paper, scissors, rock. I've never heard it said that way. Paper, scissors, no. I mean, because paper doesn't cover the scissors, does it? Scissors cuts the paper, paper covers the rock. Scissors, paper, rock. Or is that too logical? Maybe somebody does it in the mirror and so it's rock. We'll keep that going for the edification of our sales department downstairs. It's 2:08.
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5: The NRL brought this rule in at the start of the season. They can decide where finals matches are held. And I agree with the NRL's stance. Your ground needs to hold a minimum of 25,000 fans to stage a finals match. And it needs to have the facilities to match that as well. So we're going to see more finals matches at bigger, more modern stadiums. And that has to be the way to go.
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0: Some days you sort of wonder why you come to work. Robert says, it's alphabetical order, don't you see? It's paper, rock, scissors. PRS. Anyway, I've been handed this. You sort of wonder. Some people have a lot of free time. So there is an official World Rock, Paper, Scissors Association. Not scissors, paper, rock. There's a rock, paper. And this descends from Chinese hand games, I'm told. Recorded as early as the Han Dynasty. hand games from the Han minus the D dynasty. Rocky, you've been a rock, paper, scissors, scissors, paper rocker for decades, have you?
1: I feel vindicated now. I've been playing it for over 60 years. Let's not waste our breath and time. Rock, paper, scissors, because it flows off the tongue. Come on now.
0: No, but you know when you go scissors, paper, rock, that's what you do. You don't go rock, paper, scissors, because that sounds stupid.
1: You don't have to say anything. Just throw your fist out there and go for it. You even want to waste your breath these days.
0: What do you mean? I'm paid by the word, Rocky. Ease up. All right, thank you for the call. Rocky's been playing it for decades, and he swears it's rock, paper, scissors, as does the official Rock, Paper, Scissors Association, who have ancestry that go all the way back to the Han Dynasty in China.
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2: It's 18 degrees in Canberra, sunny, light winds and a top of 21. From the Capital Radio Newsroom, good afternoon, I'm James Wybrow. The Defence Minister says the September 11 terror attack shaped the world as we know it today, as the world marks 25 years since the tragedy. More than 3,000 people were killed in coordinated attacks across the United States in 2001, most of those in New York's Twin Towers. Richard Miles has told Today it was an incident which dramatically altered the lives of so many.
3: It is a day which has completely shaped the world in which we all live now, and my thoughts on this anniversary are very much with those who paid the ultimate sacrifice, both on the day but in the wars since, and those whose lives have been very significantly impacted.
2: Closer to home, the Canberra community is being invited to have their say on how the territory is governed, with the ACT Legislative Assembly launching a new inquiry. The issues include how many MLAs are needed for fair representation and effective scrutiny, how many ministers are needed for effective government, if the ACT needs an upper house or local councils, and what impacts could come from any increases. Submissions are open until October 30th, with more information via the ACT Assembly website. In other news, Australia. Australians living with a type of motor neuron disease will soon have access to a cheaper treatment. Qalsody helps slow the progression of the disease and maintains muscle function. The injection will be available for about 70 patients a year. Federal Health Minister Mark Butler says it will be listed on the PBS from October.
4: But without the PBS listing, it would cost patients about $28,000 every single script. It will now, from the 1st of October, be available at the just PBS price of $25.
2: 19 new police officers have been sworn in at a ceremony at the Australian Federal Police College in Barton. Three women and 16 men have completed the 26-week course and have previously worked in the legal field, creative arts, personal training, government, software development, administration and defence. Since July last year, 126 recruits have graduated and begun work with the ACT Police Force. Meanwhile, a man who fatally stabbed his partner in Forbes has been jailed for at least 20 years. Daniel Billings killed 28-year-old childcare worker Molly Ticehurst while he was on bail for domestic violence offences. A sentencing judge described Molly Ticehurst's murder as a brutal and callous realisation of her worst fears. And the National Triangle will be lit up in green tonight to celebrate National Bilby Day. The day helps raise awareness of one of Australia's most iconic native species and supports efforts to protect bilbies and their habitats.
5: Sports update.
2: It's game day for the Raiders women, who are in Sydney to take on the West Tigers in the last round game of the season. The match will mark Leanne Tofunga's 50th NRL game. Tofunga says she's grateful for the opportunity she's had.
6: I've just grown so much as a person, and just the opportunities that have been given to me whilst playing this amazing sport that I love to play. I have so much passion for it and so much love for the sport, and I'm just so grateful for the friendships and the opportunities that it's given me along the way.
2: Meanwhile, the Newcastle Knights are happy to be back in finals footy under new coach Justin Holbrook. Ahead of tonight's knockout final against the Rabbitohs, Holbrook says the job's not done yet.
18: Look, it's a reward for being consistent during the year, but yeah, definitely we don't want to just be happy to be there. We want to be winning.
2: Overseas, Coco Gauff is into the semis of the US Open for the first time since 2023, the year she won the title. She came from a set down to beat her Russian opponent 2-6, 7-6, 6-2. Earlier, Arena Sabalenka defeated Jessica Pegula in under an hour to book her place in the decider. And the San Francisco 49ers have defeated the LA Rams at Australia's first NFL match. That's the latest from the Capital Radio Newsroom.
32: 2CC weather. Alexander Watson Insulation. Canberra's cold. Your house doesn't have to be.
2: Sunny and 21 today, light winds. Mostly sunny tomorrow and 21 again. Partly cloudy and 22 for Sunday, then a possible shower Monday, top of 23. 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
2: Okay, into the third hour. Thank you for your company. The Queensland Treasurer, David Janetsky, is speaking at the moment about this credit rating downgrade. The first time, I think, in 17 years, lowered from AA plus to AA and spraying the blame all over the place. But I think there is some justification to that. You know, the LNP government in Brisbane haven't just inherited, you know, a sound set of books. There's a lot of expenditure there. There's a lot of the never-never. And eventually, the chickens come home to roost. I got a note here from, Sandra. Thank you, Sandra. It says, the change to Queensland's credit rating is solely as a result of the big spending by the Labor government, which was in power for many, many years in Queensland. Enjoyed the show. Look, it's hard to... the previous government cannot recuse themselves from being at least part of the situation. Talking the federal government. But what's happened to Queensland today, I don't think will be an isolated incident across Australian state jurisdictions. I just don't think that's going to be the case. 131873. Riley, hello.
3: Hey, hello. Thanks for having me.
2: My pleasure.
3: I don't know about this home dynasty or this association, but I'm sure you've played scissors, paper, rock with someone that's a little slow on the draw, a little bit too deliberately. Mm. To try and get some more information to get a bit of an edge.
2: Yep.
3: So growing up in the 2000s, scissors, paper, rock, because it's like a countdown. It settled all disagreements. If you didn't pick what you're picking on rock, you're a bit of a cheat.
2: Well, that's right. I mean, if you're indecisive, you sort of by default end up as a rock, don't you? I mean, that's it.
3: Yeah, you got a 1 in 3 chance.
2: Yeah, although the way I play, it seems the odds seem to be worse than that. I don't know why. Mathematically, you're right. But See, my little one, who's 4, she's big on this, and she seems to have worked it out. Although, eventually, I worked out what her tactic was. I'd do something, and then she'd counteract that in the next move. So knowing what she was going to do, eventually I could win every time. But, of course, dads don't do that, do they? So you lose. Anyway, Riley, thank you for the call. Appreciate it. Okay, so he's gone back my way. I don't think we're going to solve this before 3 o'clock. I just don't think we're going to be able to do it. Now, what we will be able to do before 3 o'clock, though, is give away this incredible Flex 24-volt 13mm 2-speed hammer drill kit with turbo mode, if you don't mind, worth $669. We've been giving you a power-related question every day this week, and I'm about to give you question number 5. If you think you have the answer, jot it down, add it to the other 4. There'll be a cue to call before 3 o'clock, and when you hear that cue to call, jump on the open line. We'll do it on the open line later, which is obviously 131873. And if you can give me all 5 answers to the 5 questions throughout the week, the good people from Flex 24-volt power tools will be sending you this incredible piece of machinery. So I thought we'd end with a real tough question today, really hard, all right? We just don't want to give this away. So put your thinking caps on, everybody. How many volts can you potentially find in a Flex 24-volt, 13mm, 2-speed hammer drill kit with turbo mode? 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Question number 5. Wait for the cue to call. I'd love to give this away to somebody later this afternoon, before 3 o'clock, 131873, the open line number. Just quickly, before we look at Friday food, back to this scissors, paper, rock palaver. See, there's another complication. This shouldn't be this hard. But around the world, it has different names. And it's not just a translation into different languages. In France, it's stone, paper, scissor, or pierre, papier, scissor in the French. I always thought Pierre was French for Peter. But maybe there's a biblical connection with rock. So there's that. In Germany, though, because, you know, on the other side of the Rhine, they do things a little differently, it's scissors, rock, paper, or Schere, Stein, Papier. Just to be difficult. In Japan, it's Jan, Ken, Pon. And I don't know which one's which, but it's Jan, Ken, and Pon. Old housemates of a friend of mine, actually, two of those. Just not Ken. And in South Africa,

0: Can I say it? This is official. If you want to know what it is in South Africa, Google it yourself. Because I fancy on coming back on Monday.
1: Food, wonderful food, marvelous food, glorious food.
2: Now on Afternoons, Friday Food.
0: It is 12 past two. All right, let's talk food. We've worked up an appetite today. It used to be pretty difficult to find a place to eat after, I don't know, 9 p.m, let alone 10 p.m. in most of our cities. You know, Australian cities aren't really world cities, global cities in that respect. We tended to nod off early. But there's a new food trend going around, which I thought we should talk about because it's important. I think it should complement a culture where you can certainly get a drink after certain hours, and it's late night eating. Now, I'm not talking about 9 or 10 p.m. per se. I'm talking about a nightlife culture. Neon lights, the whole thing, bit of music, where you can stay out to 2 or 3 a.m. and at least have some food. Now, one of these is an underground live music bar. It's called Vespertine. I'm told that means occurring in the evening. Some of you may have known that. It's on George Street, actually, in Sydney's CBD. I haven't been there, but it's a good idea, isn't it? It offers drinks, but food and nightly live music from jazz and neo-soul, groove and funk. So there's sort of something for everyone there. They're open until what some would consider a shocking 4 a.m. on Fridays and Saturdays. I don't know if you've been to one of these late-night bars or restaurants, but if you have, you can let me know. 131873. Anyway, Nick Hildebrand is one of the brains behind all of this. He's one of Sydney's leading restaurateurs as well, co-owner of Vespertine. He's with me at the very early hour of 14 past 2 in the afternoon. Have you just rolled out of bed, Nick, or something? Or, I mean, what's your sleeping patterns like?
3: I'm still in bed, actually, but anyway. yeah. No.
0: I'm glad it's not a Zoom call, then.
3: Indeed, so am I. We are open quite late, Vespertine, and it is an underground bar, so... Yeah, as you were mentioning, there is a thirst and appetite for people to be eating and drinking late these days in sort of a sort of upscale environment. So that's what Vespertine is, right in the middle of the city. So, we're really, really enjoying it.
0: I mean, you've almost got that market, though, to yourself. You wander around Sydney, Brisbane, Melbourne, Canberra, whatever. I mean, most of the shows shut by about 8:30. I mean, there's bars and there's some clubs and things, but again, they're not really serving a lot of food, most of them. If you want to complement some drinks and some entertainment with food, like used to be the case in the Cross and the Golden Years and things, it's very hard to do that now.
3: It is, absolutely. Having said that, in the city there are a few other places, Caterpillar Club and Bar Centro, which are very close to us, and there's a lot of places on Clarence Street, which are more essentially bars, but I guess our point of difference is we're restaurateurs, we come from restaurant backgrounds, and, you know, food is a big offering, so we've sort of brought that that ideology over to the bar, and you can certainly eat well past 10 p.m. or even later, you know. And it's very interesting as well, because in our restaurants we've noticed ever since COVID finished that people eat very early now, which is it's like we open at 5, 5:30, 6. And before COVID, it was, everyone wanted to eat late, so it's sort of flipped on its head. So people are eating earlier, generally, this sort of goes against that grain. But it's good to see there is a market for it.
0: Definitely is, and I think the market will grow. Good on you for being part of it. I mean, I'm just thinking, for example, let's say you tumble out of a show or theatre or whatever at, say, 10 p.m., and you've got a group of people, you've enjoyed the show, you've had a glass or two of champagne during it or whatever it is, you think, gee, I got the hunger pangs, let's go and have a feed somewhere. And then you say, well, where should we go? And people go, I don't know, I mean, McDonald's is open. You know what I mean? Very, very limited stock available to have a proper meal that's a little more than, chips or something. But you go overseas, which, of course, you've done, and it's quite normal, quite common to have kitchens still operating after 9 o'clock, none of this last orders at 8:30 sort of thing.
3: Absolutely, yeah. If you go anywhere in Europe or the United States, absolutely. You get a good offering of food, after 9 or 10 p.m. You know, our location, we're right next to the City Recital Hall as well, which is one of the great venues in Sydney. So we get a lot of traffic from there. I think it's a win for Sydney to have something like us, and there's other people who are doing it as well, and hopefully we can start a trend, and in the CBD especially, we can have a vibrant late night culture, which is I think really important to Sydney as a cultural destination.
0: Well, I agree with you. And of course, we've had troubles, every city has, with alcohol-fueled violence and the like. I mean, drugs are a complicated factor on top, but with alcohol-fueled violence, I mean, one of the reasons people seem to be getting blotto is that there's nothing to go and complement the drink with, whereas now you've got places like yours offering proper food. So, you know, that excuse is sort of whisked away. Music, though, is an interesting sort of third part of the triangle you've put together here. So it's not just drink, it's not just food, but there's also live entertainment.
3: Absolutely. I mean, we're trying to create an immersive experience. So it's not just a great bar with great drinks and cocktails and wine and so on and so forth. It's a beautiful venue. We invested a lot of money into the aesthetics, and we also invest a lot of money into the sound system. You know, we want it to be a place where you can enjoy food and drink as well as being entertained. We didn't want it to be just a standalone bar, which, you know, can be great but can be a little bit boring. So yeah, we've intertwined the music into there as well. We have a great sound system, and we, you know, I think Sydney at the moment is, and Australia in general, is having a bit of a live music rebirth, and there's a lot of great emerging young artists who come and play at the venue, and they're fantastic, and, you know, they've got a following, and it, you know, it gives them an outlet to you know, show their skill, and so yeah, it's really great.
0: I've got to ask you from a business point of view, Nick, about the economics of how this works, though, operating so late at night with a functioning kitchen.
3: Yep.
0: I mean, I think all of us have got used to surcharges if we head out on a Saturday, particularly on a Sunday.
3: Yep.
0: Okay, that's just part of the deal, and we know because there's award rates and things that the kitchens have to cover, so on and so forth. But you know, if you've got guys and girls working late hours, I would assume it's a more expensive thing to put together. Is that reflected in the price on the menu, as opposed to if you were just running a lunch service, for example?
3: No, I think the prices are reasonable. I don't think they're the most expensive in town. The food offering is it's not like a full restaurant, so we don't need as many chefs. So we've only got a handful of chefs. So that that saves a lot of costs there. But obviously we're open for sort of 11 hours a day. From 5 p.m. till 4 a.m. So that is there is a lot of time there. But you know, we need less labor than you would in a restaurant, which is good. You probably need about the half the amount of labor that we would normally use in a restaurant. Having said that, musicians cost money, DJs cost money, security costs money. So there are costs, and obviously, after 10 p.m. and loadings and penalty rates and so on and so forth, they all are factored in. But you know, it's all part of the business, and we're here to provide a great product which people enjoy, and you know, hopefully there's a little bit of money left over for us at the end of the day.
0: Well, that'd be sort of nice, wouldn't it? Just finally,
3: that's the idea.
0: Yeah, I guess that's the plan. Yeah. So just on the business again, because we always talk to people about the business aspect of food as much as the food itself on the segment. The economy is softening. There's no doubt about it. The discretionary spend is down. Interest rates look like they'll go up again later this month. I mean, none of that really bodes that well, generally speaking, let alone on paper for, you know, the line of work that you're so successful in. Have you noticed any trends start to emerge in consumer behaviour the last few months with that as the macroeconomic picture?
3: Fortunately, in our venues, and we've got 5 restaurants and a bar, we're quite busy. We are at the upper end of the dining map, I guess. We have restaurants like 11 Barrack and King Clarence and Waterman's and Ash. They're all two-hat restaurants, but we're busy, it is good to see that people are still out there and spending money and having a good time. It's after the war started in Iraq, everyone's hibernated for a little bit, but then people have come out, and in the last few months it's been quite buoyant. So you know, so far so good. We're about to hit our busiest time of the year, so fingers crossed. Yeah, it keeps on continuing. People still go out and, you know, want to have a good time.
0: Absolutely. It's good for people to do it. Good for business as well, which is good for everything. Nick, great to speak. Congratulations on the success. Thank you for your time.
3: Pleasure. Thank you.
0: Not at all. Nick Hildebrandt, co-owner there of Vespertine in Sydney. And I think we're going to see a little bit more of this start to come through. It's sort of a European/American idea that you can go out and have something reasonable to eat after hours. But I can't see why it wouldn't work in Australia, and it's clearly working for the team there at Vespertine and a few of their other places. 131873. Speaking of costs and the like, got this note earlier, NFL in Melbourne. This is from Joe. He says, did we say that there's a cost of living crisis? NFL tickets, anywhere from $95 to $2,500. Punnet of chips, $6.20. A soft drink, $7.50. If you want a mixed, like a mixed drink of some sort, $17.50. What? A hot dog, $6, $12 for a burger, and then, of course, there's travel and you've got to park. Where's the crisis? Asked Joe. Well, it's like, yeah, I know. But it's like with everything. There's, what, 27 million in Australia? You need 100,000 to got some coin to go to the football. I mean, it's there might be 22 million out there battling, but if a few million have got the money, they'll spend it, right? And they sold it out. They got over 100,000 people there, and I think most of them would have been buying a drink and a hot dog. And so it's a lot of money. It's a lot of money. But my goodness, they packed it out. More after this.
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0: Well, he'll be with you straight after three. Clinton Maynard, hello.
15: Good afternoon, Michael.
0: No doubt there'll be some reflections on the 25 years since 9/11.
15: Certainly. I'm going to speak to an Australian. She is the New South Wales Australian of the Year for 2026. Her name is Dr. Alison Thompson. And she was a paramedic in New York at the time of the attacks.
0: Oh, gosh, yeah, okay.
15: And she's an extraordinary woman. She has spent the year since September 11 travelling the world, going to disaster zones. She's somebody who was in New York City, and believe it or not, she was on rollerblades at the time, going rollerblading, when the Twin Towers came down. And I'll talk to her after 4 o'clock, but she... When other people were running away from the towers, trying to save their lives, she rollerbladed towards
0: went
15: the towers.
0: In. Yeah, there were so many courageous people like that, weren't there?
15: She lost dozens of her friends. We know that I think it's something like 240-odd firefighters died in New York City. And far beyond the death toll from that day, many more have died as a result of disease from that. It is a remarkable story that Alison will share from me with us. And I cast my mind back to those days. I was, like so many Australians, watching television that night. Now, many of our listeners would have been listening to Brian Wilshere on the radio at the
0: yes.
15: time. I was watching Channel 10, and I was watching Channel 10's Late Night News with Sandra Sully. Now, back in those days, Channel 10's Late Night News was actually hugely popular. I think the other networks for a time weren't running news at a particular time. So a lot of people watched 10 News, and I still have those memories of watching Sandra Sully describe what she was seeing on the live pictures that were coming in.
0: Yeah, I know Ben spoke to Sandra yesterday, didn't he? Yes.
15: Just, and maybe, as you mentioned to me off air, that we've become a little desensitized to when we see events like this, but that was unimaginable when we went through that 20. And when I say we weren't there, but the world witnessed that.
0: That's right. It affected the whole world.
15: Absolutely did.
0: Affected
15: of course,
0: the whole world.
15: And everything else has changed since, of course. But
0: you
15: could not have had a nightmare where that occurred.
0: Okay. There'll be other things as well, of course, after three.
15: Certainly. I'm going to share some information about how you could get a patch of the SCG. So the turf is going to be ripped up in the off-season.
0: Oh, yes. Yeah.
15: Between the AFL season and the cricket season, and there's an opportunity for you to be actually able to get some of the grass taken home. Anthony Kalia will also be on the show after 5
0: o'clock. I haven't heard of Anthony for ages.
15: Anthony Kalia is going on tour in the next couple of weeks, so he'll join me and Mark Guy with all his tips for the NRL finals.
0: Okay. Well, tonight, what is it? Souths and Newcastle.
15: I think the Bunnies will get them.
0: I think the Bunnies will get them. Good on you, Clinton.
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3: Let's go back to that newsroom. Jamil, hello.
4: Michael, good afternoon. A jail sentence given to the man who murdered Forbes childcare worker Molly Ticehurst has been criticised as inadequate. Daniel Billings has been jailed for at least 20 years for fatally stabbing her while on bail for domestic violence. One Nation MP Barnaby Joyce has apologised to Liberal member Andrew Hastie after the minor party called the former soldier a traitor in a social media cartoon. An ATO staffer in Queensland has been charged with corruption. The 32-year-old is accused of disclosing information to organised crime associates. And Australia's remembering victims of the September 11 attacks. 25 years on, 10 Australians were among 3,000 people killed in the US in 2001. In sports, Sydney Swans will be watching closely tonight when Fremantle takes on Geelong in the AFL's first semi-final. The Swans will take on the winner next week for a place in the grand final. More news and sport at 3.
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3: All right, let's go to Scott for Friday Finance at the Motley Fool, fool.com.au. This historic NFL game that's wrapped up in Melbourne this afternoon, Scott. What impact is that going to have on the economy? What are the estimates?
6: Michael, good afternoon. They reckon the $16 million cost will have a $300 million benefit. It's a pretty nice number if it actually comes through. Now, we've always had a question a little bit closely. Like every industry and every lobby group who says how many jobs will be created every time something gets approved, you add them all together and there'll be 100 million people living in Australia. So we've got to be a little bit careful. The reality is that the numbers, the raw numbers, suggest that between tickets, merchandise sales, transport, travel, accommodation, food and drink, the whole box and dice, about $300 million in total. And of course, some of that is just simply going to be moved from some other consumption. Maybe you would have gone to an AFL game or done something else down there. That kind of might have done the job for them. So we can't just add it directly to economic activity. Here's the downside too, mate. I'm going to be the Grinch a little bit. We already know the RBA's worried about the economy running too hot. So I don't know. We're always happy when economies grow. We're happy when people have jobs, and I'm not going to dispute that at all. But there is always, unfortunately, at the moment, that just little mark, you know, it's kind of a nagging thought that the more we spend, the more we do, the less happy the RBA will be, and the closer a rate rise might unfortunately be as well.
3: Now, oil is going on a tear again.
6: Yeah, mate, $107.90 US a barrel. This is Brent crude up again today. Big jump yesterday, less of a jump today, but still going in the wrong direction. US bond rates are rising as well, and it's something that gets a bit complex pretty quickly, but there is increasing concern about the state of the global economy, unfortunately, to be the bearer of bad news. That is kind of making its way through the ASX, where we are down 1% for the second day in a row, 8,913 points. Aussie dollar also softer, down by 0.8%, 71.60 US cents.
3: Okay, thanks, Scott. We'll speak tomorrow. Have a nice weekend. Scott Phillips from The Motley Fool, fool.com.au. Kerry, hello, Kerry.
7: Oh, good afternoon, Michael. Just a quick story about the tragedy,
3: yes.
7: 9/11.
3: Yes.
7: I was like you, watching Sandra Sully late at night on the news, and that came across. We have relatives in America, but on the West Coast. I quickly phoned my daughter, who's very close to her cousin there, and she said, I will phone her. She had to wake her up, and she knew nothing about it. I thought, how odd is this? Mm. We know before she did on the West Coast, because she was still in bed. Obviously, there's a time lapse between the East and the West, and she knew nothing about it. She quickly turned the TV on, and then she did see it, so... It doesn't seem that long ago. I mean, I'm 80 now, and I still remember that night with Sandra Sully listening to that at 10:30, I think it was.
8: Yeah, that'd be about it. Yep, that'd be about right. Yeah, as you say, I mean, it's 25 years ago, but it really doesn't feel all that long ago. It's one of those sort of weird time-warping things, I think, Kerry, where it's not sort of present in mind for most of us most of the year, but then you come back to the anniversary and you're straight back there.
7: But what upsets me a lot is my grandchildren, we now have a 21-year-old boarding with us, and I tell her these stories, but she doesn't seem as shocked. I mean, I don't think they understand the concept of what this was at the time, because they were not around to know about what was happening right in our face, virtually. Anyway, that was it. But, you know, all the stories that 2GB have done today have been amazing. I've just been listening. Well, I mean, we've been listening to 2GB for years.
8: Thanks,
7: probably since
8: Kira.
7: I was five.
8: Well, okay. I don't think we've still got any of the original announcers on to entertain you, Kerry, I think.
7: No. Okay, bye-bye.
8: Thanks, Kerry. Lovely to hear from you. Thank you for that. It's just so many very powerful stories today, obviously, on the 25th anniversary of September 11, 2001. I played a little audio of President Bush, George W. Bush, earlier with Condoleezza Rice. They're in conversation a day or two ago, I think at the Presidential Library of President George W. Bush, reflecting on the events of 25 years ago. There was a rather striking part of that conversation, as it was pretty candid, where the former president and Condoleezza Rice also spoke about some of the tough decisions that they actually had to take on that day and the days afterwards. And some of these were very, very tough decisions. Have a listen to George Bush.
9: You have to understand the hard decisions that this man had to make, just like that. And one of them was, what would happen if a plane was not properly identifying itself, because every plane had become a missile. And so we were trying to land. I remember Norm Mineta, the transportation secretary, trying to land planes on a legal pad, yellow pad, legal pad. But you'd given the order through the vice president.
10: Right.
9: That should a plane not squawk properly, it should be shot down. General Kane, we thought initially, standing in that bunker, that Flight 93 had been shot down by the American
10: Air Force. Yeah, I thought it was the same thing.
9: And there was this horrible moment where the vice president kept trying to get confirmation as to what had happened.
10: Yeah.
9: And for about 10 minutes, we thought we'd shot down a civilian aircraft. And that always, to me, represented just how hard the decisions were that you had to take under a lot of pressure.
10: You know, I got back to the White House. I did find Laura. I gave the speech and was upstairs asleep. And the Secret Service guy came charging into the bedroom and said, "We got to go. We're under attack." And I said, "Okay." I grabbed Barney and...
9: Always Barney.
10: Yeah, Laura's robe, and go down to the bowels of the White House, and a young airman standing there said, "Oh, don't worry, sir, it's one of ours." So Dan Kane was flying back to Andrews Air Force Base, but he had the wrong transponder signal on, and the whole mechanism said final attack. Anyway,
9: right.
10: Thank you, Dan.
9: But then we got down there, and the Secret Service told you that you should stay there.
10: Yeah, I know it. Harry Truman bought the bed.
9: It was a sofa bed that had not been opened since the Cuban Missile Crisis.
10: That's
9: so
10: right,
9: you decided not to stay.
10: Anyway, it was a weird day.
9: Yeah,
8: there's an understatement. It was a weird day, sure was. Where worlds collide, really. When you think about George Bush goes down to the bunker and there's a bed, sofa bed, that had been purchased by Harry Truman, all of those presidents before, just in case the president needed to be safe from an external attack. The arc of history. It is quite extraordinary. 131873. Tony. Hi, Tony.
11: Yeah, good afternoon. Michael, were you working for 2GB? That was Jim Ball was on that shift, the night shift. I remember you working night shift when Jim Ball retired.
8: Yeah, no, it wasn't. No, I was in year 10 at the time, mate. No, I was
11: sure?
8: I was still at school. I think.
11: Are you sure?
8: I'm certain.
11: I've known you for a long time on radio doing the night shift after Brian Wilshire.
8: Yes, yeah.
11: Jim Ball was, it was Peter Hand, then Glenn Wheeler occasionally, and then Jim Ball took over that shift for a long time.
8: That's right.
11: And you took over from Jim Ball. You remember?
8: I certainly remember. No, but I can assure you, Tony, I wasn't here. I was on air when the Lindt Cafe siege happened. I've been on air, unfortunately, because of the time with overnights when a lot of these horrible things happened in France and elsewhere with truck attacks and the Bataclan Theatre and these sort of events. But no, I wasn't on air. I wasn't employed here in 2001. I was, as I said, I was the better part of the way through year 10. I remember we went to school that following morning, as it were, and that's all people were talking about. I mean, how could it be otherwise? But no, I wasn't here, Tony. Thank you for the call. Lovely to hear your voice. We'll take a break. More in a moment.
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8: 14-3, we'll get to track of the day, hopefully very, very shortly. 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In the meantime, hi, Deb.
21: Hi, Michael. It is a very
17: It's a bit of a sad, somber day amongst all the wonderful stories of all the heroes that are still out there, unsung, who we'll never know.
8: Yeah.
17: But we were in Florence at the time, and we'd been out, had lunch, went back to the hotel, hadn't long been back. It was about 2 p.m, and I turned the television on, and like so many others, you think it's a movie. And I thought, and I said to my husband, do you want to come and have a look at this? And then we watched in horror as the second plane hit the South Tower. But it was, I've never forgotten that time, Michael. It was so challenging. I said to him, look, let's just go outside for 5 minutes. Let's just go downstairs. I don't want to watch any more of this. And we did. We got in the lift, went down. And as we were getting out in the foyer, there were a bunch of Americans who'd been laughing at, obviously had a lovely lunch and had been out and about. And I said, I have to say something. So we called them. We just said, look, I'm sorry. I'm not a crazy lady. I just want to say, I feel you should go up, go into your rooms, just turn the television on before anybody else says anything to you. Go up and have a look. Maybe phone home if necessary. And you could see him thinking, what is she talking about?
8: Yeah.
17: But I just thought you didn't need someone to say, oh, you better get up there. There's been a terrorist attack and the Twin Towers are gone. And they did. They got in the lift and we walked out. And I thought, maybe they might even have had relatives, you extend your thoughts so far. And I thought, I've never forgotten that. I've never forgotten.
8: You never will.
17: Thinking of how they would, you know, once they realised what had happened, and then trying to get on to the people at home. And may I just quickly add, the hotel that we were at were absolutely fantastic because you couldn't get out of anywhere. You couldn't fly out. There were people flying out that night. They couldn't from Italy back to wherever. And this hotel put everybody up free of charge, never charged anything for people to be able to stay. Yeah, it's there were a lot of wonderful things that happened in that shocking shocking.
8: Well, from time. As you know, Deb, from tragedy often comes the worst of people, but also often the best of people. And one of the things, and this is important in the current context, one of the very important things that happened immediately after 9/11 was that Article 5 of NATO, the AUKUS treaty, and other treaties were invoked, and many nations said, we had assumed those treaties were in place so the Americans could defend us. But the first and only time those treaties seemed to have been invoked was so that we could go and help defend them. And that's a very important historical point to raise. Thank you for that. Thank you for that call, 131-873. All right, I want to give away this power tool. This is a belter of a prize. Jacob, up there on line 7. G'day, Jacob.
21: How are you, Michael?
8: Mate, I'm well. I want to make your Friday that much better. Okay, so here we go. We've got 5 questions, as you know, throughout the week. Give me the answers and it's yours. Question 1, how do you spell oscillating, as in oscillating multi-tool?
21: Oscillating.
8: Good. I think it's all down. It's all straightforward from here. Is a quick eject hex impact driver, Jacob, a cordless power tool? Yes or no?
21: Yes.
8: Correct. True or false? A nail fired from a pneumatic nail gun can travel at speeds up to 1,400 feet per second.
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7: Okay, thank you for your company today, and in fact all week. We're going to be out of time. There's some incredible calls I want to get to, but we're off delay. We can't take them, including a gentleman who was actually in the hotel with Bill Clinton, in the same hotel when the events of 9/11 happened. I've got calls here from people who say their birthday, in fact, is today, remember it very, very well. Others just want to talk about their recollections of 9/11. The good news is, of course, there's programs after hours. Keep those calls coming. Keep those recollections coming. As we said at the very start, there are lessons to be learned from the events of 25 years ago. And I think one of the important lessons is that we don't forget the events of 25 years ago. And reminding ourselves and speaking about these situations, certainly for younger people who weren't around when it happened, does help keep it present and relevant and contemporary. But I think to finish, probably no song better sums up the whole spirit than Toby Keith and courtesy of the Red, White and Blue. It's one of those American heart-pumping sort of anthems. But I think it's appropriate on a day like today, 25 years on from those horrible events in New York and Washington. So over to Toby. Enjoy your weekend. Hope your footy team goes well. And I'll be with you on Monday. Bye for now.

0: this news thanks to the energy people. It's going to be hot this summer. Cool your home with Panasonic Air Conditioning.
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2: Sunny and 21 in Canberra today, an overnight low of 4 and a chance of fog tomorrow morning. From the Capital Radio Newsroom, good afternoon. I'm James Wybrow. 160 drivers have been caught as ACT policing targeted impaired driving in August. Across the month, ACT policing targeted impaired drivers using a combination of large-scale, static operations and mobile patrols to conduct more than 24,000 breath tests and more than 400 drug tests. 72 drivers were found to have alcohol levels that exceeded their licence limits, while 88 drivers were found to have prescribed drugs present in their system, including cannabis, methamphetamine, MDMA, and cocaine. Officer in charge of road policing, Detective Inspector Mark Steele, said he was alarmed at the sheer volume of impaired drivers on our roads. Meanwhile, a new drug said to be 100 times more potent than heroin has been linked to a woman's death in an ACT first. Tia Priest-Willamott reports.
3: The 42-year-old woman died in her Ainslie home in July 2022, with the coroner's court determining she died from multiple drug toxicity. The court heard that lethal concentrations of methadone, morphine and codeine were found in her blood, with further analysis revealing prednisone, a highly potent synthetic opioid, was also in her system. The Canberra Times reporting coroner Ken Archer said the woman's death was the first case in the ACT coronial system where the drug toxicity was identified as a factor possibly contributing to death. Prednisone is said to be at least 100 times more potent than heroin and stronger than fentanyl. Tia Priest-Willamott, Capital Radio News.
2: Briefly overseas, five people are dead and more than 80 missing after a ferry fire in the Philippines. 43 people have been rescued. Back home, a split has emerged within One Nation over a cartoon describing Liberal MP Andrew Hastie as a traitor. The former elite soldier is demanding party leader Pauline Hanson remove the cartoon from One Nation's social media channels. She's refusing to do so, arguing the cartoon is just satire. Her high-profile recruit Barnaby Joyce has apologised to Mr. Hastie, but others within One Nation say there's nothing to apologise for. And Australians living with a type of motor neuron disease will soon have access to a cheaper treatment. Kasoldi helps slow the progression of the disease and maintains muscle function. The injection will be listed on the PBS from October.
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2: Checking petrol prices, unleaded is $2.22 at the 7-Eleven in Braddon, it's $2.21 at the Metro in Farrer, and $2.19 at the Ready Express in Charnwood.
5: Sports update.
2: The Brumbies say they're feeling prepared for the start of the Super Rugby Oz competition with their round one clash against the New South Wales Waratahs. Head coach Stephen Larkham says the team have been training hard.
6: During the Jono Dent block, we've been training on a Monday and a Tuesday as a collective group, and we started to intensify our training about a month ago. So we've had a fair bit of time together. I think the proximity of our training facility here and the ease of getting around Canberra has made it very easy compared to some of the other teams where maybe coming together through the Jono Dent or their club season would be difficult.
2: The action will be getting underway in Bungendore from 2pm tomorrow. Meanwhile, finals fever has arrived in the NRL with the South Sydney Rabbitohs taking on the Newcastle Knights tonight at Allianz Stadium. In the AFL, the Fremantle Dockers are hosting the Geelong Cats in the first semi-final. In Melbourne, the San Francisco 49ers have emerged winners of their NFL season opener against the LA Rams at the MCG, the 49ers winning 27-7. And at the US Open, Elena Rybakina has progressed to the women's final. She beat Coco Gauff 3-6, 6-4, 6-4. She'll face Aryna Sabalenka on Sunday. That's the latest from the Capital Radio Newsroom.
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8: Let's check out your latest Canberra traffic and patchy through Campbell and Reed on Constitution Avenue at Blamey Crescent, Anzac Parade and Corridor Street, Kooyong Street, Braddon, towards Ainslie Avenue from Lonsdale Street. Busy traffic there. If you're heading for Goulburn and beyond towards the Maroolan Roadworks at Boxers Creek, a broken down truck heading towards Sydney on the Hume Motorway near Carrick Road, and a build up of traffic reported behind that as well. 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
7: 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Alexander Watson Insulation. Canberra's cold. Your house doesn't have to be.
2: Getting down to 4 degrees overnight, then mostly sunny tomorrow with a chance of morning fog with light winds and a top of 21 degrees. Partly cloudy and 22 on Sunday, chance of morning fog, then a possible shower on Monday, most likely in the morning, then a sunny afternoon and top of 23. Right now it's 18 in Ngunnawal, 18 in Turner and 18 degrees in Hughes.
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0: Extraordinary scenes in the federal parliament this week with the shadow minister for veterans affairs, Michael McCormack, telling a Labor member to shut up, getting ordered by the speaker to withdraw the remark, and then refusing to do so. But that was nothing compared to the Senate, where the independent senator Jackie Lambie excoriated Pauline Hanson and One Nation, describing her as disgusting and the lowest bit of life, over the One Nation attacks branding Liberal member and former soldier Andrew Hastie as a traitor. Somehow, amid all the chaos, the Senate voted yesterday afternoon to block the government's efforts to impose a cap on veterans' access to funding for allied health care. Meanwhile, the University of Canberra will host its annual Open Day Fest tomorrow, with plans for the event to be bigger and better than ever. Last year's event attracted a record crowd. However, registrations for this year's fest have already exceeded those recorded at a similar time last year. In addition to the opportunity to explore the educational offerings of the university, there'll be plenty of food, drinks, entertainment, family activities all day tomorrow. And the Canberra Art Biennial kicks off today. That will run through until the end of October. Works of art created by 36 different artists will adorn the city over the duration of the festival. One of the more prominent installations has already attracted a great deal of attention. It is a large, bright red inflatable crab perched atop an awning at the Canberra House Building on Marcus Clark Street. But what does it all mean? Perhaps we'll find out. And you can have your say. Whatever it is you'd like to talk about, this is the place for you.
1: 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Canberra Live with Leon Delaney on 2CC.
0: Today is, of course, the 11th of September, and it is the 25th anniversary of that world-shattering terrorist event in the United States, where hijacked aircraft were deliberately flown into both towers of the World Trade Center in New York, the Pentagon in Washington, D.C., and a fourth aircraft crashed in a field in Pennsylvania, it is believed, after passengers rebelled against the hijackers. It's been 25 years. The events of that day have changed the world literally, including here in Australia. It directly led to Australia's longest ever military engagement, 2 decades in Afghanistan, fighting the Taliban. Today, the world stops, pauses and remembers those who lost their lives. The Australian Prime Minister, Anthony Albanese, said today, on this solemn day, we remember the 2,977 people killed in New York, Washington, D.C. and in Pennsylvania, including 10 Australians whose lives were tragically cut short far from home. Another Prime Minister, John Howard, was actually in the United States at the time of those events. He was in Washington for meetings with the US President George W. Bush. John Howard has said today that it meant a lot to the whole world, and it certainly meant that I quickly came to realise just how important our association with the Americans was, because this powerful country had been attacked in an atrocious, cruel manner. It meant that the world would never be the same. 2CC's Scott Maiman was living and working in the United States at the time these events occurred 25 years ago. Today, Scott Maiman is in New York for the 25th anniversary. Scott, good afternoon, or for you, good morning.
2: Yes, and it's a very early good morning to you, sir.
0: Now, you're in New York today for the 25th anniversary. What is going to happen later today?
2: Well, we'll see a lot of the things we've already seen over the years. We're talking about the service that begins in the morning, the reading of the names of those killed, and of course those moments of silence that we've all come to understand and respect over the years as well. But throughout the day, the people will be going about their business as per normal. It is Friday. It is a work day in New York City. But tonight, there is a little bit of a difference. Usually, you see beams of light that represent where the buildings once stood. Well, this week, they've been remembering those buildings with a series of drones that have been illuminating the night skies over New York City. And it's an incredible light representation of the two buildings, even down to the point where the TV tower at the very top was on one of the buildings. It's an incredible honor. But the main thing is This is 25 years.

0: years later after that horrific day. And so it's just hard to believe that there are children today who are walking among us who don't even remember what happened 25 years ago.
1: Indeed, there's a lot of commentary about that fact, that there's an entire generation of people who have no direct memories of what occurred then. And they've, of course, seen the videos and read the stories, but that's not the same thing as experiencing those events as part of your life. What's the mood like in New York City at the moment?
0: Well, of course, it's early morning right now, where you've got the street sweepers, you've got police who are going in and about preparing for today's events. Of course, it's an event we're familiar with every year. But the mood across the city itself, it's a somber note for various parts. You've got regular day workers who have jobs, they will be going to their normal workplaces. But aside from that, you've got the police, you've got the fireys, and you've got the aviation workers who were hit hard by the events. Nearly 3,000 people killed. A lot of people have known those who died on that fateful day as well. And it is a memory for so many people that is not going to be forgotten anytime soon.
1: Now, as I said before, Scott, you were actually living and working in the United States 25 years ago. What was your experience?
0: I had one foot in broadcasting and another foot in aviation at the time. I worked for Delta Airlines. I was also working with CBS News, and I was stationed in Kansas City. And sadly, I am familiar with people who passed away on that day as well. I do remember in Kansas City, after the first plane hit, driving into work, panic had set in. Nobody really knew what was going on. I remember I had to pass three schools to get to work, and the panic had set in. There were parents taking their children out of school, fearing what was going on the day. Of course, it took many, many hours to understand what was going on. But at that time, the panic had just set in. And even for me, I didn't know what was going on. I just knew we were under attack at the time. But we just didn't know what was going on or how this was going to end up.
1: Yes, there was a lot of confusion on the day, and also the anticipation that perhaps there might have been more aircraft that had potentially been hijacked. And so there was a great deal of uncertainty and nobody knew what was coming next. A lot has changed since that day over the last 25 years. It has certainly changed the world, hasn't it?
0: Oh, definitely. I mean, the security at airports right across America these days, it's something incredible. You've got security and then another security line. It's something that you don't see in Australia. You're able to walk up to a gate. You could be anybody from family members welcoming people off a plane or sending somebody off on an aircraft going to some wonderful holiday vacation. You can't do that in America. It's something where passengers only, you've got high scrutiny, you've got photos being taken of your face, and of course, checking of IDs. And a particular style of ID has to be something that's accepted by authorities as well. Of course, each year they've been trying to do something different to try and keep alive the freshness of the anniversary and remembering it. There's been good things and bad things. I've already told you of a good thing involving drones that are going to light up the night sky where the buildings took place. Unfortunately, United Airlines wanted to do something special. They wanted to honour the memories of the day and fly an aircraft over Denver City and have that aircraft, a United Airlines jet, followed by fighters. Unfortunately, it did not work out very well. They've now scrapped that plan because there was just too much fear going on that people would be worried about what was actually happening, not knowing that there was an event happening.
1: Yeah, it was obviously something that would have presented some concerns to commemorate the occasion in that manner. What's your plan for today, Scott?
0: Well, today I'm actually, instead of working, which I have been doing over the many years for radio, I'm actually taking a bit of a backseat approach, but it's a more personal approach, catching up with friends and colleagues who were all impacted on that day, meeting up with aviation friends of mine from Delta Airlines, and also some people I worked with at CBS before it shut down earlier this year. So it's more of a personal visit to New York City.
1: Scott, thank you very much for taking the time to talk to us today and share your memories and your observations. All the best to you.
0: Thanks, Leon.
1: Scott Maiman, live in New York today for the 25th anniversary of the tragic events of the 11th of September 2001, 25 years ago.
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14: Now your latest Canberra traffic and steady traffic along the Majura Parkway starting to build up this afternoon, northbound to the Federal Highway. Some weekend roadworks, a heads up about Mitchell and Flemington Road. Minor delays expected near the Resource Management Centre because of maintenance works happening tomorrow and Sunday. 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That's your latest Canberra traffic.
13: 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Thanks to Bloomer's Lawyers. 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
1: Well, it's a lovely 18 degrees outside at the moment. Sunshine and blue skies. It's looking pretty good and is also looking pretty good right across the weekend. Sunny today, according to the Bureau. Mostly sunny tomorrow, partly cloudy on Sunday. But really, isn't that the same thing? Partly cloudy, mostly sunny. So looking good. Top tomorrow, 21 degrees after an overnight low of 4. on Sunday, a top of 22 after an early morning low of 5 degrees. Chance of fog about in the early mornings, but other than that, looking like a very crisp spring weekend. It's 22 past 3 now. The Canberra Art Biennial is back and it kicks off today. The founder of the Biennial, Neil Hobbs, good afternoon.
15: Good afternoon, Leon. How are you?
1: Thanks very much for joining us today. I'm going to start with the question all of Canberra has been asking. What's with the giant red crab in Marcus Clark Street?
15: Yeah, that certainly captured a bit of interest. And I think it's great how sitting there on that building, on the top of the lobby, you've got all those other tall buildings looking down on it, giving the office workers something to think about when just think it's lunchtime. I better run down there and get some crab.
1: Yeah, well, yes, crab meat sandwiches. But what? Okay, it's a work of art. Does it have a specific meaning or intention?
15: The crab is a professor of architecture. The crab is very knowledgeable about brutalist buildings, and so he's chosen to sit on the awning above one, even beside one. And he does talk about other things too. He actually responds to social media. So if people are posting things about him, he won't just sit there and ignore the comments. He'll respond back to you.
1: Okay. So he's a vocal crab.
15: Yes, indeed. Yes.
1: Okay. He's one of, I believe, about three dozen installations around the city. What else will people encounter over the next few weeks?
15: So I'm standing in the courtyard at the Hyatt Hotel at the moment, and we've got our launch of our art fair, Ari Banali, where we've got six artist-run spaces from Sydney, Melbourne and Canberra occupying six rooms at the Hyatt, and that'll be on from 11 till 5 tomorrow. Works from, very, very, very affordable works on paper to sculptural works to works in glass, works on canvas. So basically a really, really great opportunity for people to come along and look at some great art in Canberra. It's Canberra's first art fair, hotel-based art fair, in Canberra's first hotel.
1: Okay. Now, the biennial itself apparently started life under a different name. It was called Contour 556, and I believe there's a reason for that.
15: That is the water level of the lake, and the first one in 2016. So we've been going. This is number six. The artworks were basically from the National Library forecourt around the Canberra Glassworks. So they're all very close to, or thereabouts to that contour level, and it was sort of really responding to the lake landscape and the well-known landscape that we know, but also other little bits of hidden pieces around the places in Bowen Park and those sorts of things, and so just I suppose letting people think about spaces in Canberra a different way.
1: Okay, so over the course of the next, I think it's 6 weeks, isn't it, or thereabouts?
15: We run for 7 weeks.
1: There we go. There's going to be, as well as all the installations, a series of other events and exhibitions as well. What are some of the highlights?
15: So there's tomorrow at the Sunday at the Australian Botanic Gardens, there's an artist talk at 2 p.m. and then there's an opening of the works there's works by three artists in the little gallery space there at the Botanic Gardens. That's a bit of a highlight. We've got some works by Andrew Sayers, the late Andrew Sayers, at a small gallery, a boutique gallery in Yonge Street in Barton called Barton Art Box. And that's open tomorrow, but we have the official opening for that next Saturday. So that'll be running for the 7 weeks. And there's a whole series of gouaches that Andrew did. And he's been dead 10 years, so people may not, realise how time flies. So that's a wonderful thing to sort of look back, I suppose, at some of the arts people in Canberra and what they've contributed. Then we've got a really, really, really amazing party happening at the Nangari Car Park on the 17th of November. That's a ticketed one, so look at our website to find out ways to get involved with that one. But really, look, there's artist talks and series. The best thing is look at the website, check our Instagram, that we're promoting things madly, and you'll see everything that's available.
1: Fantastic, Neil. Thanks very much for chatting today.
15: Brilliant. Thanks so much for this. Thanks for the call. Thank you. Bye-bye.
1: Thank you. Neil Hobbs, the founder of the Canberra Art Biennial, underway as from today. And that is why there's a giant red inflatable crab on the awning of Canberra House at 40 Marcus Clark Street. I know you were wondering, people were looking at that and go, what on earth is that all about? Well, now you know. Giant red crab. Exciting times. 27 past 3 coming up on Monday. It's the 2CC one-day sale. 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
21: Sunny and 21 in Canberra today, an overnight low of 4 and a chance of fog tomorrow morning. From the Capital Radio Newsroom, good afternoon, I'm James Wybrow. 160 drivers have been caught as ACT policing targeted impaired driving in August. Across the month, ACT policing targeted impaired drivers using a combination of large-scale, static operations and mobile patrols to conduct more than 24,000 breath tests and more than 400 drug tests. 72 drivers were found to have alcohol levels that exceeded their license limits, while 88 drivers were found to have prescribed drugs present in their system, including cannabis, methamphetamine, MDMA, and cocaine. Officer in charge of road policing, Detective Inspector Mark Steele, said he was alarmed at the sheer volume of impaired drivers on our roads. Meanwhile, a new drug said to be 100 times more potent than heroin has been linked to a woman's death in an ACT first. Tia Priest-Willamott reports.
22: The 42-year-old woman died in her Ainslie home in July 2022, with the coroner's court determining she died from multiple drug toxicity. The court heard that lethal concentrations of methadone, morphine and codeine were found in her blood, with further analysis revealing protonitazine, a highly potent synthetic opioid, was also in her system. The Canberra Times reporting coroner Ken Archer said the woman's death was the first case in the ACT coronial system where the drug toxicity was identified as a factor possibly contributing to death. Protonitazine is said to be at least 100 times more potent than heroin and stronger than fentanyl. Tia Priest-Willamott, Capital Radio News.
21: Briefly overseas, 5 people are dead and more than 80 missing after a ferry fire in the Philippines. 43 people have been rescued. Back home, a split has emerged within One Nation over a cartoon describing Liberal MP Andrew Hastie as a traitor. The former elite soldier is demanding party leader Pauline Hanson remove the cartoon from One Nation's social media channels. She's refusing to do so, arguing the cartoon is just satire. Her high-profile recruit Barnaby Joyce has apologised to Mr. Hastie
0: 60, but others within one nation say there's nothing to apologise for. And Australians living with a type of motor neuron disease will soon have access to a cheaper treatment. Kasaldi helps slow the progression of the disease and maintains muscle function. The injection will be listed on the PBS from October.
3: Sports update.
0: The Brumbies say they're feeling prepared for the start of the Super Rugby Oz competition with their round one clash against the New South Wales Waratahs. Head coach Stephen Larkham says the team have been training hard.
4: We've been training on a Monday and a Tuesday as a collective group, and we started to intensify our training about a month ago. So we've had a fair bit of time together. I think the proximity of our training facility here and the ease of getting around Canberra has made it very easy compared to some of the other teams where maybe coming together through the John O'Dantor or their club season would be difficult.
0: Meanwhile, finals fever has arrived in the NRL with the South Sydney Rabbitohs taking on the Newcastle Knights tonight at Allianz Stadium. In the AFL, the Fremantle Dockers are hosting the Geelong Cats in the first semi-final. In Melbourne, the San Francisco 49ers have emerged winners of their NFL season opener against the LA Rams at the MCG, the 49ers winning 27-7. And at the US Open, Elena Rybakina has progressed to the women's final. She beat Coco Gauff 3-6, 6-4, 6-4. She'll face Aryna Sabalenka on Sunday. That's the latest from the Capital Radio Newsroom.
20: 2CC weather. Alexander Watson Insulation. Canberra's cold. Your house doesn't have to be.
0: Getting down to 4 degrees overnight, then mostly sunny tomorrow with a chance of morning fog with light winds and a top of 21 degrees. Partly cloudy and 22 on Sunday, chance of morning fog, then a possible shower on Monday, most likely in the morning, then a sunny afternoon and top of 23. Right now it's 18 in Ngunnawal, 18 in Turner and 18 degrees in Hughes.
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1: Well, it's about 24 to 4 now. Mohammed, how can I help you?
25: Yes, good afternoon. How are you, my friend?
1: Not too bad. What's up?
25: Yeah, I remember that day in was with the Royal Hotel. I mean, Royal Albert Hotel in near the Hyatt Hotel.
1: Yep.
25: And that day I first met with Gary Hemphrey, and he was the last chief minister of Liberal. And Channel 9 took a lot of pictures over there.
1: Mm.
25: And he said, you can see on the 10 p.m. Channel 9 program. Then 10 p.m. when I opened the TV, then I saw America attack under.
1: Yeah.
25: Like, oh, God.
1: Yeah.
25: So that's from that day. Gary Hemphrey is my good friend. And also, he was the Liberal last chief minister in ACT.
1: He was, yeah. I gotta say that everybody's got their own memories of September 11, 2001, and we certainly will never forget where we were or what we were doing when we first heard that terrible news. When you go to the Australian War Memorial and take a look at the Afghanistan Gallery, the display begins with the events of that day in New York and Washington and Pennsylvania. The display includes two pieces of the Twin Towers, glass and marble. These were brought home to Australia by an Australian Army engineer who joins me now, Major David Bergman. Good afternoon.
2: Good afternoon, Leon.
1: Thanks very much for joining us today. How did you come to be in New York at the time?
2: Yes, Leon, I was a member of the Australian Defence Force and together with four colleagues, we were undertaking long-term schooling over in the United States. Defence sends personnel around to a number of different countries to get specialist training. And so we were over there at that time undertaking training. And so we were in Canada with the Canadian Defence Force doing training there when the events of 9/11 occurred.
1: But you found yourself in New York as part of the recovery effort. How did that happen?
2: After our training, there were a number of visits to military and emergency services organisations after that training course. And so when we got to New York, the Australian Embassy in Washington had approached the New York Police Department Commissioner, indicating that, you know, there were a number of Australian soldiers in the US and we would like to work with them and gain first-hand knowledge and experience. And so the New York Police Department at that time was dealing with white powder, domestic terrorist events with anthrax attacks at that time. And so we, five members, were attached to the New York Police Department with their response to that incident. And it was after approximately 2 weeks, so early November, that I then went across and was attached to the Port Authority Police Department to gain knowledge and experience working at Ground Zero.
1: What was that experience like? Because it must have been an absolutely horrific scene even then.
2: Yes, it was quite confronting, but at the same time, having being a well-trained military person, I had the skills to be able to integrate quite seamlessly with my, you know, colleagues from both of those police departments, and it was an absolute privilege to be incorporated into the respective teams and to work with them. And it was very interesting because being embedded with them, you got to understand just the impact that those events had on the individuals, most of whom had lost friends and colleagues on that day.
1: And indeed, around the world, people were declaring that today we are all New Yorkers. And, of course, not to forget that people also lost their lives in Washington, D.C., when one of the aircraft crashed into the Pentagon building. But that sense of strong patriotism and community unity, that was very strong at the time. It doesn't seem to have stood the test of time over the years, though, does it?
2: I think underlying it, and speaking just from a military perspective, I went on to serve two tours in Afghanistan, one in 2008 and one in 2012. And again, at a military level, we are all very strong allies across our respective countries. And I had the honour to lead an American unit whilst in Afghanistan doing demining operations out of Bagram Airfield in 2008. And so the strength of those relationships are longstanding.
1: Okay. I was going to come to Afghanistan because obviously the events of the 11th of September in 2001 led directly to the beginning of what eventually turned out to be Australia's longest ever military engagement. Back in 2001, it would have been impossible to foresee how that was going to unfold. But what has been the long-term impact on world affairs, in your view? Have we learned the lessons that we needed to learn in dealing with terrorism?
2: I think in a lot of ways we have. Australia's longest involvement in Afghanistan was to address those the concerns of how the terrorist acts came to be and the like. And, for all the soldiers, sailors and airmen that have served in Afghanistan, everyone was there with the positive approach to make it all work. And so from a ADF and a Australian government perspective, everyone was committed fully to making it work. And the Afghan people and the Afghan country were provided significant opportunity a number of other countries would like and could benefit from. And so with the result being that it didn't come to pass how we wanted it to be, the fact that they were provided that opportunity is a significant positive aspect to our involvement.
1: Nevertheless, I suspect a lot of people might be disappointed with the way that all ended up.
2: Indeed, but... again, it is always very difficult at the international level to achieve all the outcomes that the respective countries are aiming for. But there's no denying that all the people involved were fully committed to making it work. And sometimes, no matter how hard you try, sometimes you can't be as successful as you want to be.
1: Exactly right. Unfortunately, one of the realities of life is that you can do everything to the best of your ability and still not get the outcome that you're looking for, and we have to work through that to some degree. Back to the Australian War Memorial, what does it mean to you that those pieces of the World Trade Center are now on display at the War Memorial as part of the Afghanistan Gallery?
2: First off, I'd like to say the work done by the Australian War Memorial and a person by the name of Bliss Jensen and the gallery development team in providing that space is absolutely phenomenal from a national and international level. The objects that I donated are at the start of that gallery, and the people should view that as they are tangible parts from the building and from that the events of that day. The piece of glass, when people look at it, is quite thick, about 5-6 times thicker than any normal pane of glass the average person would have seen. And that adds to the ability to give scale to the building. Having such thick windows is just in itself very difficult for some people to comprehend. The piece of marble came from the forecourt of the World Trade Center, and the forecourt for the Port Authority Police Department was basically, and a lot of New York people, the heart and soul of that environment. So everyone predominantly entered through that area, had a lot of meaning, even spiritual meaning. And so that was a gift from the Port Authority Police commander of the response team that I was attached to, as a way of saying thank you for coming and assisting and being involved and fully integrating with their team. And again, as a representative of the Australian Defence Force and the Australian people, that was quite a huge honour, both at the time and later on. And hence, when it was donated, at the time that I donated those items in 2005, the significance of that event still hadn't really embedded itself as it took, you know, up to 25 years later, where we're talking about it now, the significance is recognised.
1: David, thanks very much for your time today.
2: Thank you, Leon.
1: Thank you very much. Major David Bergman, one of the responders to help with the aftermath of 9/11 in New York City and a member of the Australian Defence Force at the time. It's about 12 minutes to 4 on 2CC.
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14: Now your latest Canberra traffic. Phillip, past Canberra Hospital, Yamba Drive around Bateson Road has been experiencing delays all directions this past half hour. Units have dropped at the scene of a motor vehicle accident. If you're heading north from Goulburn towards Maroolan, the Hume motorway, all lanes reopen now after an earlier Boxers Creek eastbound truck breakdown. 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That's Canberra traffic.
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1: Mark Vergano, good afternoon. Another cracking weekend, lots of sunshine and plenty to look forward to. But first of all, the Raiders women are headed off to play the West Tigers in their final regular season game. What should we expect?
32: 5:40 tonight, Leichhardt Oval. Get on and have a look. What can we expect? The Raiders, they'll want to sort of qualify for their first ever final series with a win and not having not going in with two losses in a row after their shock loss last week to Parramatta. I think they'll bounce back. The Tigers, though, they'll be wanting to bounce back too. 58-0, they lost to the Titans last week. So they'll be certainly on on notice to get themselves back in. Raiders, going to be hard. Samoa Taufa, the inspirational skipper, she's out. So, yep, Grace Kemp, Sophie Holliman, this is your time to shine. And Sheridan Gallagher's been fantastic at the back. So, 5:40 tonight, Leichhardt Oval. Hopefully, the first final series on the horizon for the Raiders women.
1: Fantastic. Meanwhile, in the local rugby league, we've got preliminary finals.
32: We certainly do. Gungahlin enclosed tomorrow. In the minor premiers, Queanbeyan Kangaroos, they play the Melbourne Bulldogs. Roos, they've copped consecutive losses to the Queanbeyan Blues. Talisman, Josh Ayres is back to put some starch back into that pack. Goulburn, it's the attacking flair. Thomas Bakaka, 13 tries. Jay Lua, 9 tries. And the Bulldogs will want to extend Mitch Cornish's retirement plans for an extra week to get into their first grand final in about 8 years. Katrina Fanning-Sheila, battered, bruised and patched up. Westbelle Connon, they play against the Gungahlin Bulls. The Bulls, plenty of speed. Downey, Sturgis, Sadrovesca, they'll be hard to stop. The Westies, they'll be looking to inspirational skipper Janiana Ravu and, of course, Crystal Papali there with them as well. So, look, prelim final day, should be a cracker out there at Gungahlin.
1: And we've got Rugby Union this weekend with the return of Super Rugby Oz.
32: Yeah, certainly it's back, and the Brumbies are sort of a blockbuster first up against the old foe, New South Wales Waratahs, 2 p.m. But wait for this, it's at the Bungendore Sports Hub. So, look, great that the Brumbies are taking it up country, so to speak. You know, it's only 45 minutes from Queanbeyan. Liam Bowron, of course, the Brumbie hooker and Royals hooker. He's a Bungendore junior, so going home there for Liam Bowron. Certainly, Coach Steve Larkham's got a mix of Brumbie regulars, Rhys Van Neck, Tane Edmund, Corey Poole, locals, Toby McPherson, Oscar Shaw, Oscar Cleary, and a couple of Aussie under-20s, Eli Longy and Ewald Kruger. All there. So, 8 debutants for the Brumbies. Next Gen meets the experience. Let's take down the Waratahs at the Bungendore Sports Hub at 2 p.m. on Sunday.
1: Fantastic. In the soccer, it's NPL Grand Final Day.
32: Certainly is. 7 p.m. tomorrow night at McKellar for the men's Canberra-Croatia against defending champions Tigers. Two regular season matches so far. Canberra-Croatia winning 2-1, 1-all back at 20th June. The one that might be the decider, though, could be that the Tigers won the course of qualifying at national selection in the Australia Cup. They beat Canberra Croatia 5-1 that night, a remarkable scoreline that no one saw it coming. But the Tigers, their danger man, Aiden Milosevic, 24 goals this season. That's a thumping into the back of the net. Plenty of times Canberra Croatia's offence can have its hands full. Croatia, though, not too far behind. Former Tiger, a reworked defender, Shandon Whitehead. He's netted 20 times this season, so not too shabby either. In the women's NPL final at 4 p.m, Canberra, Croatia against the most successful women's team in recent times. Canberra, in Canberra, that's Belconnen United. Belconnen United, they were premiers by 7 points from Canberra, Croatia. So certainly the top two in the men's and the women's, they'll be going hard at it.
1: Now we're off to the races. Do we have any possible winners?
32: Yeah, look, Rose Hill tomorrow and Gretz Villa's Music Time. Of course, the Golden Slipper place getter is in the Group 2 Run to the Rose over 1,200. It's at $14, even though it ran so well first up in the San Domenico. That was a third to guest house. So we'll be watching Music Time with lots of interest. In the last, Exit Fee is in strong company here. It's at $41 at the Outsider. In the Precise Air, Les Vampires, it's at $19. It'll probably struggle in this class. The Highway, again, looks a little bit like a wasteland, but Neil Osborne's I Am Steffi, topical, I guess, with the US Open on. It's won its last three starts on the North Coast. It's at $8.50, an interesting runner there. Snowy, it's at $26. Stormbringer, $23. Chem Trail and Dubbo Boy at long odds. So let's watch Music Time. I think this horse has got a little bit of class about it, and hopefully it'll get us a nice return.
1: Absolutely. And in the hockey, it's prelim finals.
32: As well, exactly right. Women's Capital League One United, who were shocked losers to UC last week 4-0. They'll be seeking redemption. They take on Tuggeranong at 2:15 tomorrow. Tuggeranong have won one of their matches this year, 5-4 against United. The men's is at 12:30. Wests have been one of the two outstanding teams this season. and they're seeking to find their way back to the grand final to play Central, but they've got to get past St Patrick's first. And so far, it's two wins for West and a draw. So West firm favourites in the Men's Capital League.
1: And on Monday, we'll expect an update on Canberra's own Cameron Myers, who's been doing big things overseas. Apparently, he's in an event on Monday morning, our time. So we'll follow that up on Monday afternoon when we catch up with you again.
32: Okay, not a problem. We'll see you then, Leon.
1: Thanks very much. Mark Vergano with all of the local sport coming up over the weekend. And it's going to be a cracker of a weekend too. Blue skies and sunshine and tops of around 20 degrees or thereabouts. 3 minutes to four now on 2CC. This is Canberra Live. All the latest news is next.
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17: An overnight low of 3 degrees, tomorrow mostly sunny and 21. From the Capital Radio Newsroom, good afternoon. I'm James Wybrow. The local branch of the CFMEU say they may be forced to take industrial action at Floreyard as pay negotiations with the ACT government remain unsolved. The union say the ACT government had rejected its proposal from an interim agreement to keep Floreyard unaffected while the talks continue. It's reported that the interim deal included paying the workers a frontline allowance. In other news, the ACT police force has welcomed 19 new members after they were sworn in at a ceremony in Barton this week. Three women and 16 men aged between 19 to 37 have now completed the 26-week course that covers all aspects of foundational policing. Minister for Police Dr. Marissa Pattinson has thanked the new officers for their commitment to keep Canberra safe. Australia is marking 25 years on from the September 11 terrorist attacks and reflecting on how the world has changed. More than 3,000 people died in the 2001 tragedy, including 10 Australians. Retired United Airlines flight attendant Paul Veneto says flight crews showed incredible bravery in an unprecedented situation.
19: Oh, under those conditions, no one was trained for that.
2: but we know that they banded together and try to do something up against train terrorism. Is mind-boggling what they were able to accomplish. On Flight 93, they had the opportunity of knowing in advance where they were delayed on the ground before they took off.
17: The University of Canberra will be holding its Open Day Fest tomorrow, promising an event that is bigger than ever before. Locals can look at courses and the campus and check out the live music, food and drinks and other entertainment. UC Vice Chancellor Bill Shorten says it will be a fun day out for everyone.
6: This is a chance where people, adults who want to come back to learn, students, school leavers who are thinking about what they do next with their lives, can see all of the great courses you can do at UC. But Open Day Fest is much, much more than just finding out about enrolling at university. It's practically like the day the university says to Canberra, you're welcome, come and play, come and listen to music.
17: The National Triangle will be lit up in green tonight to celebrate National Bilby Day. The day helps raise awareness for one of Australia's most iconic native species. The day helps raise awareness for one of Australia's most iconic native species and supports efforts to protect bilbies and their habitats. And the first NFL game played in Australia has finished with the San Francisco 49ers beating the Los Angeles Rams 27-7. A crowd of almost 100,000 packed the MCG. This US fan who attended is full of praise for the organisers.
7: You guys done it up right. We got the broadcasters right there. One of the biggest stadiums I've ever seen there. I've seen every jersey possible here. It is a proper celebration. Feels like home.
8: The latest finance report.
17: The ASX 200 is down 78 points at 8,741. Gold is selling at $4,344 an ounce. And one Australian dollar is buying 71.67 US cents.
8: Sports update.
17: The Canberra Raiders are gearing up to take on the West Tigers tonight in their final regular season game of the NRLW. The clash will see centre Leanne Tafunga play her 50th match. The Raider played for the Tigers last year and says she's looking forward to the game.
9: It is pretty crazy considering that I played for them before I came here. But I think it's also bittersweet that, it gets versus the Tigers and a team that I did play for last year and just a new season for me this year and last year being at Raiders. So I think it's going to be a good game.
17: Meanwhile, the Rabbitohs will host the Knights in the first game of the NRL Finals. It's the first time the Bunnies have featured since 2022, and Fremantle host Geelong in the first of two semi-finals, with the winner to take on the Swans for a spot in the AFL Grand Final. And that's the latest from the Capital Radio newsroom.
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14: Now your latest Canberra traffic. A Phillip accident has now been towed from outside Canberra Hospital. Still busy on Yamba Drive at Bateson Road. Steady traffic at the moment past Canberra International Airport, Pialago Avenue, on the way through towards Beltana Road. And some busy traffic through Lawson on Ginninderra Drive. 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That's Canberra traffic.
15: 2CC weather. Alexander Watson Insulation. Canberra's cold. Your house doesn't have to be.
17: Getting down to 4 degrees overnight, then mostly sunny tomorrow with a chance of morning fog with light winds and a top of 21 degrees. Partly cloudy and 22 on Sunday, chance of morning fog, then a possible shower on Monday, most likely in the morning, then a sunny afternoon and top of 23. Right now it's 18 in Bruce, 18 in Acton and 18 in Chisholm.
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Well, good afternoon, and how the devil are you? Great to have you company today. Leon Delaney here with you. It's Canberra Live on 2CC, and it's your chance to have your say. All you need to do is call me up on 6255 1206, and you can tell me what's on your mind, Canberra. Well, as I mentioned at the beginning of the program today, it's been a very busy week in the Federal Parliament. The Shadow Minister for Veterans Affairs, Michael McCormack, told a Labor member to shut up. He was ordered by the

0: Greens have stepped forward and defended Andrew Hastie's honour, and so they should. Somehow amid all the chaos, the Senate voted yesterday afternoon to block the government's efforts to impose a cap on veterans' access to funding for allied healthcare. Shadow Minister for Veterans Affairs, Michael McCormack, good afternoon.
1: Yes, and good afternoon to you.
0: It was a busy time, wasn't it?
1: And quite an interesting week.
0: First of all, why did you tell the Labor member to shut up?
1: Well, because I had the floor, I had the dispatch box, I had the mic, and I was defending veterans. I was putting the case why the cap needed to be scrapped. And he was just yelling repeatedly at me, and the Deputy Speaker, the member for Bendigo, Lisa Chesters, just wasn't pulling him into line. So I thought, well, she's not going to, I will. She told me later on I was out of line, and yes, I probably was out of line, but she, as the Chair, needs to keep the Labor members in line. Now, I appreciate that, the independence of the Chair is always there, but I tell you what, when you're giving a speech, and yes, I was riled up, I was, there's no question, but at the same token, the same time, when you have a person who has the mic and has the opportunity to speak, people shouldn't be interjecting, and particularly the way he was. I mean, it was just a wall of noise coming from his corner, and I thought, well, I'll just tell him to button his lip as he should. And he should use his voice to defend veterans, not to yell at me, quite frankly.
0: Yeah, the character involved was a fellow called Rob Mitchell. I've never heard of him before. Where's he from?
1: He's from McEwen, which is down near Melbourne Airport Way.
0: Okay. There you go. But obviously not of great importance. Now...
1: Look, he's a decent fellow. Rob and I get on pretty well, and we do. But and I appreciate the Chamber is a robust debating place. It is. But I have to say, Labor have been missing on this. The trouble with Labor is that if they go against the grain, if they side against their own team, then they get expelled for life. Now, that's why you see Liberal and National members being much more objective. And we do cross the floor. I've crossed the floor on a couple of occasions and voted the other way, well, most notably moving a disallowance motion on the Murray-Darling Basin back in 2012. But yeah, I think you get sent to Parliament to have a say and to be passionate about it. And if you're going to sit there and either say nothing when you should or yell at somebody who is doing the right thing by a group such as veterans who've defended this nation, who've done the right thing, then what's the point of being in politics, quite frankly, Leon?
0: Indeed. Now, of course, the Senate voted yesterday afternoon, late in the day, to uphold the amendments that were put forward to basically abolish the cap that has been proposed by the government. Presumably the bill then goes back to the House of Reps and it's up to the government to decide what it's going to do about this situation. But clearly they can't pass it, can they?
1: Well, they could.
0: I mean,
1: they could do the right thing by veterans. Yes, of course they could.
0: What I mean is they can't.
1: They should.
0: They can't pass what they want to pass, is what I'm saying, because the Senate won't allow them.
1: Well, look, it was an overwhelming vote, 35 to 20. And if this doesn't ring a bell, alarm bells for the Prime Minister and indeed the hapless Minister Matt Keogh, that Greens and Liberals and Nationals and Jackie Lambie Network and all the rest sided as one. I've never seen the Greens side with us on an issue so convincingly and so overwhelmingly such as this. And I tell you what, it takes a bit to get David Shoebridge and I to agree on anything. We don't particularly like one another, but he's been right on this. I respect that. I do.
0: He's also right to defend Andrew Hastie, isn't he, as has every other member of the Parliament, except apparently for One Nation. Although I'm a little bit curious, apparently Barnaby Joyce, as Deputy Leader of One Nation, has actually offered some form of apology to Andrew Hastie. What do you make of that?
1: Well, he sent him a note. He did send him a note. And look, you can say what you like about Barnaby Joyce, but deep down he is a decent human being, and I think he would be aghast with having to defend the indefensible. I mean, at the start of the week he had that lame Victorian leader, Warren Pickering, to defend us. Now he's got Pauline Hanson's dreadful, dreadful attack on Andrew Hastie, and I think Barnaby's better than that. I do, and I think the cartoon should be taken down. You can't call a former SAS captain and somebody who has served his country both in uniform and in the Parliament with such distinction as Andrew Hastie a word such as that. And I'm going to mention the word because I don't think it's right, and it should never be used in the same sentence with Andrew Hastie.
0: Well, it's certainly been widely enough reported, so we don't need to say it again. If you, if

0: if that's how you feel. I've got to say, though, the defence that One Nation is putting forward is, oh, it's satire, so, you know, get over it. Why are they wrong?
1: Well, they're wrong because that word, as I just said, should never be used alongside Andrew Hastie, and nor should it be used for any veteran, quite frankly. Now, I don't believe what happened to Ben Robert Smith when he was arrested at the airport was right. I don't think the AFP did the right thing in that regard by then parading him out in front of the media by taking images and then providing those to the media. I think that was wrong. And I think the government is wrong by putting $50-plus million in the budget to do a witch hunt on veterans who served in Afghanistan. I think that's wrong. But Andrew Hastie was subpoenaed to appear, gave evidence under oath, and you can't then turn around and call that man what he's been labelled. Yeah, satire or not, I mean, you know, we just have to be better than that. We have to be. We are the upholders of a fine tradition in the Australian Parliament, and we just have to be above that sort of thing, I believe.
0: What did you make of Jackie Lambie's impassioned and, shall we say, colourful teardown of Pauline Hanson?
1: Well, it's emotive, wasn't it? Well, that's Jackie, raw, straight. You don't ever die wondering what Jackie's thinking, and good on her, really. I mean, I think sometimes people get a little bit, pardon the expression, Jack, of what they're seeing and what they're hearing, and she knows Pauline as probably much as anybody, having served in the Senate for many, many years alongside her. And I think sometimes you've just got to call out bad behaviour when you see it, and Jackie did that in her own inimitable style.
0: She certainly did, a very passionate performance, to say the very least. The great news, of course, is that amendment has been passed by the Senate. It's now back in the hands of the government. They can accept that amendment if they wish, but they certainly can't proceed with the plan they originally had intended, can they?
1: Well, they shouldn't, but this Labor government is a way of just ramming legislation that it wants through the Parliament without debate. And on the other hand, they have a habit of bringing down the guillotine on debates that they don't want to have see the light of day. So it'll be very interesting to see whether they're going to do the right thing by the veterans, by the 600,000 or so veterans, moreover, as well, their families. Because I've got to tell you, Leon, there's a lot of voters out there in the veteran community, carers and support people for the veterans. And I tell you what, some of them actually vote Labor. Quite a lot of them do. And I tell you what, they won't forget this. If Labor turns their back on these veterans, on their families, then these people won't forget next time they get a chance at the ballot box.
0: Indeed, it should be a non-partisan affair, but unfortunately at the moment we're not looking at that bipartisan approach that we would prefer to have. So obviously we've got to keep on fighting the good fight. Michael, thanks very much for chatting today.
1: Anytime at all, Leon. Thank you.
0: Thank you. Michael McCormack, the Shadow Minister for Veterans Affairs on 2CC. 16 past four now.
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13: Let's look again at your latest Canberra traffic. Harrison, Mapleton Avenue between Katoomba Street and Wells Station Road. Watch for accident activity as traffic builds up towards Megalong Crescent. And crosstown to Canberra, Drakeford Drive. Take care between Boddington Crescent and Solwood Drive with a reported mishap there as well. Redefine aged care and chat over a barista coffee or tea this Saturday at the R Care Right Aged Care Open Day, 10 a.m. till 2 p.m, 16 Harriet Street, Right. That's Canberra traffic.
14: Canberra's number one for news, opinion and entertainment. Thanks to Bloomer's Lawyers. Canberra Live with Leon Delaney on 2CC.
0: Well, the Australian share market has closed lower today. The ASX 200 fell 0.89%. The All Ordinaries down 0.98%. For the week, down almost 3%. But unfortunately, the recent falls in the market means we're basically back to where we were at the start of the year. 20 past four now. Text message from Ron, who says, we can use that word, the word that Michael McCormack refused to mention, to describe Albanese and his loathsome front bench. Well, you can if you wish, I guess, Ron. It might be a bit strong considering that we're talking about politicians who, at the end of the day, generally, are attempting to do the right thing for the country. They just have different ideas about what the right thing is. And sometimes some of those ideas are incredibly misguided, as we're about to find out. New modelling, updated, conducted on behalf of the Housing Industry Association of Australia, the Master Builders of Australia, the Property Council of Australia and the Real Estate Institute of Australia, has shown that the federal government's housing policies are actually going to be even worse than previously presumed. CEO at the Master Builders Association of Australia, Danita Warnt, good afternoon.
15: Good afternoon.
0: Thanks for joining us today. So this modelling has been updated and it shows that far from increasing the supply of houses, it looks like it's going to reduce the supply of houses. What does it show?
15: Yes, unfortunately, we've looked at the cumulative impact of the changes to negative gearing and capital gains tax on residential investment, along with the decision that was a last-minute decision between the government and the Greens to stop the loans going to self-managed super funds in investing in residential housing. Those three combined are showing that we'll see a reduction in the supply of homes by nearly 11,000 over 4 years. Rents will increase by up to $10 per week. And of course, a corresponding decline in investment when it comes to GDP and jobs for tradies. And this comes at a time where the government talked throughout the 2025 federal election about increasing supply of new homes to make things more affordable for people. Instead, we've got policies that are reducing supply.
0: Okay, rents were going up anyway. I guess the question is, will they still go up by the same or more than they would have anyway? I'm not sure what the answer to that is. But the bottom line here is the lack of new construction. That's the thing that's really hurting the market, isn't it?
15: It is indeed. We've had a supply of housing problem now for decades. And when you are simply not meeting the demands of the Australian population, it means that housing affordability takes a significant downturn. So it is the reason why we have high rents. It is the reason why we have high housing prices, is because there's simply not enough homes to go around. The focus for us has been, well, how do you improve supply? And it's disappointing that the government has decided to utilise tax levers that reduce supply, as opposed to taking a holistic approach and resolving all of these supply problems once and for all.
0: You've also pointed to a number of factors that all contribute to the problem, including the shortage of skilled workers in the workforce, also the impact of regulation and just how much cost that adds to the cost of constructing a new home. You've come up with an average of $320,000. Some would argue it might even be more than that. And then, of course, you've also pointed to the skilled migration system, which remains very controversial, and the National Construction Code. First of all, migration is a hot-button topic right now, as a lot of people think we're allowing too many people to immigrate into Australia. So how can we balance the needs for skilled migrants against that desire by voters to put caps on migration?
15: Well, I think the reality check at the moment, Leon, is that we are 140,000-odd workers short nationwide today. And if we don't do anything to resolve that, we will be 85,000 additional workers short each and every year. And so skilled migration has to be part of the solution. And it's a matter of getting the migration settings right. Instead of focusing on, say, for example, international students doing university degrees on in areas where we don't need those skills, let's encourage international students into this country and do a trade apprenticeship, for example, whether it's in building and construction or even things like hospitality. Likewise, where is the priority of tradies coming into this country? We've also got about 20,000-odd tradies in this country where their skills are not recognised, but it's too expensive for them to go through the process of their skills being recognised and doing gap training. So there are a range of mechanisms that we know the solutions to upskilling and bringing more skilled people into this country to then build the homes that we need. So it's getting the balance right of the types of migration pathways that we have in this country.
0: And you've said that the National Construction Code is not fit for purpose. What's the issue with the code?
15: A great example about that code is that when, for example, there is a detached home, a small resi builder's volume that in the old days was known as a glove box companion of around about 90-odd pages, that supposed glove box companion is now about 1,000 pages of absolute quagmire that lawyers can't even decipher. We say that there is a need for the code to go back to fit and fit and proper purpose of ensuring that people can actually understand it. We're not saying let's reduce the safety requirements of building our homes. Let's just make the rules simple and easy to understand, and it certainly doesn't need to be 900 pages to build a detached home.
0: Indeed. Danita, thanks very much for your time today.
15: Thank you.
0: Thanks very much, Danita Warne, the CEO at the Master Builders Association of Australia. 27 past four now on 2CC. 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
22: Sunny and 21 in Canberra today, an overnight low of 4 and a chance of fog tomorrow morning. From the Capital Radio Newsroom, good afternoon, I'm James Wybrow. 160 drivers have been caught as ACT policing targeted impaired driving in August. Across the month, ACT policing targeted impaired drivers using a combination of large-scale, static operations and mobile patrols to conduct more than 24,000 breath tests and more than 400 drug tests. 72 drivers were found to have alcohol levels that exceeded their license limits, while 88 drivers were found to have prescribed drugs present in their system, including cannabis, methamphetamine, MDMA, and cocaine. Officer in charge of road policing, Detective Inspector Mark Steele, said he was alarmed at the sheer volume of impaired drivers on our roads. Meanwhile, a new drug said to be 100 times more potent than heroin has been linked to a woman's death in an ACT first. Tia Priest-Willamott reports.
23: The 42-year-old woman died in her Ainslie home in July 2022, with the coroner's court determining she died from multiple drug toxicity. The court heard that lethal concentrations of methadone, morphine and codeine were found in her blood, with further analysis revealing protonitazine, a highly potent synthetic opioid, was also in her system. The Canberra Times reporting coroner Ken Archer said the woman's death was the first case in the ACT coronial system where the drug toxicity was identified as a factor possibly contributing to death. Protonitazine is said to be at least 100 times more potent than heroin and stronger than fentanyl. Tia Priest-Willamott, Capital Radio News.
22: Briefly overseas, five people are dead and more than 80 missing after a ferry fire in the Philippines. 43 people have been rescued. Back home, a split has emerged within One Nation over a cartoon describing Liberal MP Andrew Hastie as a traitor. The former elite soldier is demanding party leader Pauline Hanson remove the cartoon from One Nation's social media channels. She's refusing to do so, arguing the cartoon is just satire. Her high-profile recruit Barnaby Joyce has apologised to Mr. Hastie, but others within One Nation say there's nothing to apologise for. And Australians living with a type of motor neuron disease will soon have access to a cheaper treatment. Kasaldi helps slow the progression of the disease and maintains muscle function. The injection will be listed on the PBS from October.
1: Sports update.
3: The Brumbies say they're feeling prepared for the start of the Super Rugby Oz competition with their round one clash against the New South Wales Waratahs. Head coach Stephen Larkham says the team have been training hard.
4: We've been training on a Monday and a Tuesday as a collective group, and we started to intensify our training about a month ago. So we've had a fair bit of time together. I think the proximity of our training facility here and the ease of getting around Canberra has made it very easy compared to some of the other teams where maybe coming together through the Jono Dant or their club season would be difficult.
3: Meanwhile, finals fever has arrived in the NRL with the South Sydney Rabbitohs taking on the Newcastle Knights tonight at Allianz Stadium. In the AFL, the Fremantle Dockers are hosting the Geelong Cats in the first semi-final. In Melbourne, the San Francisco 49ers have emerged winners of their NFL season opener against the LA Rams at the MCG, the 49ers winning 27-7. And at the US Open, Elena Rybakina has progressed to the women's final. She beat Coco Gauff 3-6, 6-4, 6-4. She'll face Aryna Sabalenka on Sunday. That's the latest from the Capital Radio newsroom.
12: 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Alexander Watson Insulation. Canberra's cold. Your house doesn't have to be.
3: Getting down to 4 degrees overnight, then mostly sunny tomorrow with a chance of morning fog with light winds and a top of 21 degrees. Partly cloudy and 22 on Sunday, chance of morning fog, then a possible shower on Monday, most likely in the morning, then a sunny afternoon and top of 23. Right now it's 18 in Bruce, 18 in Acton and 18 in Chisholm.
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12: From Mount Selwyn Snow Resort, the latest snow and ski conditions. Hot water need replacing? 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
24: This is Budgie Baker, fun in the sun again today. Very warm spring snow conditions and everyone was having a blast. Cold start of the day, did firm up the snow, but that didn't take too long in the to get softer in the sun with the scare traffic as well. Perisher, Centre Valley, Front Valley, they were pretty good, especially after a little bit of snow making on Front Valley. Trebo, as they head into their last weekend of skiing, plenty were enjoying Friday Flat, Easy Does a Chair and a snow runner spinning and a hike park as well. We should be in for a few more fine days, so just enjoy your time on the snow. 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
12: 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Thanks to Bloomer's Lawyers, this is Canberra Live with Leon Delaney on 2CC.
0: Well, it's 18 beautiful degrees outside at the moment. The sun is shining. The sky is blue. What more could you want? Well, I'll tell you, you could want the same again over the weekend. Well, guess what? You can have it. Tomorrow, we're headed for a mostly sunny day with a top of 21 after an overnight low of 3. Maybe a little bit of fog about first thing in the morning. Sunday, an overnight low of 5, partly cloudy, which is basically the same thing as mostly sunny, and a top of 22 degrees. So it's looking like a cracker of a weekend. It's about 23 minutes to 5 now.
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0: I think summer is on the way, Luke.
1: I love it. It's beautiful.
0: Yeah. Spring is here and summer is on the way. Can't be too far away. We've got an interesting question today. If somebody is considering buying a property asset, what are the things they need to know? What questions should they be asking? What issues should they be looking for? And I presume we're talking about an investment property here.
1: Yeah, that's right. So it's quite topical at the moment in light of all of the wonderful changes that the government have put up that have helped absolutely nobody. But that's a show in itself. So, yeah, it's something that's coming up more and more in relation to, well, should I buy one? If I do buy one, what should I buy? How should I buy it? Structurally, there's a lot of conversation around, well, how should it be owned? You know, prior to the proposals coming up in the last budget around the use of family trusts and the change of tax treatments, that's now pretty much demolished the use of that vehicle for 95% of use cases. So people are very aware of the negative gearing changes. People are very aware of the structural considerations that they have. But today we're just going to sort of chat about what people should be weighing up, and it's probably a good segue into what's the purpose of the purchase. Are you buying something that you want to use? Are you buying something that you want to Airbnb? And by use, I mean, is it fully occupied by a third party? Or are you looking to say, well, I'll rent it for 8 months of the year and I'll use it in summer? So have a clear understanding of why you're buying something. You might be downsizing. You might have sold a great big house, moved into an apartment or a townhouse, and then your situation's changed. You might have gone from having three kids at home to having no kids at home. You might want to have a place in Queensland like the rest of Australia and then a place somewhere else. So understand why you want the place first, because that will have a direct impact on its use case and also then some of the factors that you weigh up in relation to the value of the property and what you get from it. And by what you get from it, I mean, are you buying it for capital growth? Are you buying it for income? So you need to think about the location, you need to think about the infrastructure, you need to think about what is the net rental position I'm going to be. Far too often people come in the office and go, well, I bought that apartment and it was all good, but then we've had a special levy and some cladding and strata and body corporate and and all of a sudden they're getting a gross income after expenses of, you know, 1.5% to 2%, which when you can put your money in the bank and get 4% or more, not so compelling. So understanding what you're going to get from it and being aware of environmental pressures. So interest rates are going to go up. Yeah, they will. So when you buy something, don't assume that you're going to pay 6% interest. Assume it's at 6.6, 6.8. Do some worst case scenario modelling. Assume that you don't have a tenant for 3 months. So if all of those things come to fruition in an already expensive world, the viability and the sustainability of what you've bought doesn't come under pressure, because a lot of people hypothesize about what could be and are overly optimistic about the weekly rent, or a real estate agent's gone, oh, I can get you that, oh, 100%, knowing full well that that ain't going to happen. So be very conservative in what you do when you look to borrow and look to rent. And I think one of the key things that people get wrong is the structure. And by structure, I mean who's going to own it and how are you going to borrow the money? More often than not, I have people come in, they've got an investment property, they're holding it for capital gain, they're never going to live in it, and they've got a principal and interest loan. So the funding cost of keeping that debt going is far higher than it needs to be. And with the negative gearing rules now not what they were, if you can keep something neutrally geared and leave it alone, you've got the ability to see it grow without affecting retirement income, without affecting savings capacity, without affecting a range of other factors that could influence how long you can hold something because of what it costs you to fund it.
0: Even before the changes to the tax arrangements, the best advice was if you're doing this just for a tax deduction, you're not doing it for the right reasons.
1: Totally.
0: Even to get a tax deduction, that means you're actually making a loss to incur that that ability to make the tax deduction. Now that those rules have changed, is there a better way of, I mean, you just talked about being neutrally geared. Yeah. My idea was always the ideal would be to be positively geared. So even after expenses, you've got actual income from the property, even though, of course, you'll have a tax liability along with that. But a very wealthy man once said, I don't know why people complain so much about tax. It means you're making a profit.
1: And I agree. And that's why I sort of say to people, if you're working, and I said this morning to somebody, like if you're working and you can have rent cover interest and holding costs, it can sit there and it doesn't affect the decisions that you make.
0: Yeah.
1: It also then frees up other money for super contributions, catch-up contributions, non-concessional contributions, investments in other areas for diversification. And then as you do then come back to, well, what's the purpose of the purchase? Getting towards retirement and saying, right, now I can pay that off. So now I'm drawing money out of my super over 60 and I've got positive cash flow out of that asset without incurring unnecessary tax. Wonderful. Positive's great because a lot of people, they hold these properties hoping they go up and people walk in and go, oh, I've got six or seven houses. Cool. What do you get from them? Oh, well. And then the story starts.
0: Mm-hmm.
1: At the end of the day, if you're going to retire, it is all about cash flow and the source of your cash flow. So if you get the ownership structure right, I often see that get blown up because you might have husband and wife and she's earning 300 grand, he's earning 50, and the accountant said, well, put it in her name. It's 99% there and 1% there. So now she's got 99% of the capital gains tax problems down the track. I think people need to be a little bit smarter and think of the disposal strategies, not just the tax benefits of holding it. Because if you buy a good asset and hold it for the longer term, which you know, traditionally property is a longer term play, you want to be disposing it with as many marginal tax rates as you can use, which was why a family trust was always advantageous. And with the removal of that, jointly owned, no one's ever gone, oh, well, I've made this big capital gain and I get to disperse that across mine and my partner's marginal tax rates. And then we can both make deductible contributions and lower the tax cost over, oh yeah, that's in my name only and I'm going to eat all the rocks. Nobody loves doing that. But again, an accountant somewhere probably said, oh, I'll put it in that person's name, not thinking of disposal, thinking of deduction along the holding period. So be mindful of how you structure something.
0: Well, the solution to the capital gains tax, of course, is never sell.
1: Well, and that's you know, I only said to somebody last night in the car, like, you bought this 2 years ago. Like, you shouldn't have bought it with that time frame or that time horizon. You should have been thinking about this as a five-year-plus proposition and had factored in the economic environment that we're in, because there are a number of headwinds that are putting, you know, property prices under pressure. The type of property matters, you know, so I had a bit of a Google last night and for those that are looking for that inner city, central but yet designer lifestyle, you know, two I found online, one of 12 Gould Street in Turner, three-story funky looking place, mezzanine outside, little bit of European flair, and a really, really nice finish. Again, Turner, close, tram, cafes. If that's your stage of life and your lifestyle, amazing. You know, another absolute cracker online was 75 Franklin Street in Forest. Now, that was the funkiest looking thing I've ever seen. You know, so if that's in your wheelhouse, you've got to look at something and say, why am I buying it? Is it an asset or is it home? Because I think they are two very different mindsets. Am I going to live in it? Or am I going to rent it? And 75 Franklin Street looked absolutely phenomenal. Whoever built that, hands off to you. But is that appropriate for a family of five and six dogs? Probably not. But, you know, if you and your partner want to live close to things and be in the mix and not have to worry about big gardens and, you know, mowing grass for 5 hours a day, happy, you know, happy place to be. So you look at those two examples where they will have four categories of people looking at them. You've got people living in either of them and you've got people renting those. And I think that mindset is very, very different because something you live in has a completely different lens to something you rent out. And I think that's where people can make a mistake where they look at something as if they're going to live in it with that love and that passion and then go, well, I'm going to rent it out now. You need to do the numbers on a rental. Have passion in something that you live in as your primary residence. Do the numbers on something that you hold, because at the end of the day, it's an investment asset, and the yield and the capital growth and the holding costs matter. Everybody hates strata fees and paying, and then being told where you can put a nail, can't put a nail, and there's always three or four retired people on a committee that just blow everyone else's world up. You know, I hear it 12 times a week. But they are the challenges of the decision you make to buy that type of asset. If you want autonomy and you want the dirt, buy the dirt. Have the space, paint your house, make it pink, do whatever you like. You don't have those challenges. So these are the things people go into a strata environment and then get upset they're getting told what to do. Well, it's a bit like going to the beach and going, hang on, I've got sand in my shoes. Well, you knew that was going to happen. So a little bit silly to be upset by it.
0: Yes, it's always easy to forget that strata is more than just the fees you pay. It's also the rules they use to control your activity. And some of them can be quite draconian. Mm. You know, what colour you can have something, what style of something, and whether or not you can replace the air conditioner without permission. It can be quite taxing, quite trying at times. Luke Smith from Envision Financial is with me in the studio today, and we're looking at buying a property asset. What are the questions you need to ask before you sign on the dotted line? It's about 11 minutes to 5. Back with more in just a moment.
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13: Let's check in again on your latest Canberra traffic. A Harrison accident has now been towed from Mapleton Avenue after Katoomba Street across town to O'Connor Gungahlin Drive, halfway between Belconnen Way and Ginninderra Drive, opposite GIO Stadium. Busy traffic with word through of an accident there.
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0: Well, it's about 8 minutes to five now. Luke Smith from Envision Financial is with me in the studio today. We're talking about buying a property asset and the questions you should be asking before you sign on the dotted line. So, Luke, what are the key facts that people need to remember about buying a property asset?
1: Yeah, so the first one, as we said before the ad break, is what's the purpose of the purchase? Capital growth, income, family. Now, my kids aren't big enough to rent something, but with all of the talk about draconian rules, all the laws in the ACT designed for the renter and not the owner of the asset. Having your kids in something that you can actually go in and slap the tenant, fantastic. You know what I mean? You put your kids in somewhere, they can pay some rent, they don't clean the bathtub, you can go in there and give them a clip behind the ears. You can't do that with a normal tenant, unfortunately. Plenty of owners of properties would love to do that, but, you know, you'd probably get in a bit of trouble. Understand the rental income from a net position. Don't talk gross numbers. Oh, it's $850 a week, it's $900 a week, it's $500 a week. What are the holding costs? I've got insurance, I've got strata, I've got this, I've got that, I've got land tax. You know, be mindful of where you're buying, because whether you own something, as says before the ad break, if it's your primary residence, no land tax problem. If it's a rental, okay, you need to factor that into your numbers because you're going to get smashed for something. So understand the net position of the asset. Err on the side of caution and assume some damage, some repairs, an increase in strata, no tenant for a block of the year, so that you've got a worst case scenario, and then you can evaluate whether you can afford to hold it longer term. Because if you overestimate the numbers, you may actually be forced, due to events outside of your control, to have to sell the asset at a time that may not be appropriate for you. Think about the right type of asset. Am I buying a farm? Am I buying a house? Am I buying something in a strata complex? And as we said before the ad break, except that then you've got to deal with a whole range of stupid problems, because it's the collective good of something that you're going into, not I'm going to paint the kids' bedrooms pink because that's what I want to do. So they are risks in themselves, and it's not just the financial considerations that people should keep in mind. Understand how you're going to own the asset. Am I buying it in my name, joint names, her name, his name? I'd say super fun, but if as long as it's ungeared from a residential perspective, fine. But think also then about the tax implications on disposal, not just the tax implications of holding it, because there's nothing more frustrating when people come in, sit down and go, oh yeah, that one's in my name, and there's a massive gain and there's going to be a massive tax liability because catch up concessional contributions and a range of other strategies will only soak up so much of that damage. Now, first world problem, as you said, making money, pay some tax, cool, but nobody wants to give it to the government so they can give it to someone else any more than they need to. So I think your structure is important. How you lend and borrow, vital, vital, vital advice from a good mortgage broker, whether it's principal and interest, interest only, offset account, get the structure right, because people get caught with principal and interest. Interest rate is less than an interest only rate. And people get lured in by, oh, that's a cheaper rate. Yes, but the cash flow cost of holding it is significantly higher, especially where you could save into an offset account and bring down the payments that you need to make. So understand your loan structure and your setup as much as you understand the property and why you're buying it, and you'll be able to make an informed decision, and then make sure you've got your depreciation and all of your other factors wrapped up. And again, some good accounting advice can make sure you don't miss anything there either.
0: Always get the right professional advice. So Luke, finally, where can listeners get more information?
1: Yeah, so office number 6260-4749. It's envisionfinancial.com.au on the internet. 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
1: That's right. And we're actually looking for a client service officer at the moment. So if you've had any experience in our industry and want a job, reach out, give us a ring and we might have something for you.
0: Sensational, Luke. Thanks very much.
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0: Luke Smith from Envision Financial, and we'll catch up with Luke again at the same time next Friday afternoon right here on 2CC. It's about 3 minutes to five. News is next.
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4: An overnight low of 3 degrees tonight, tomorrow mostly sunny and a top of 21. From the Capital Radio Newsroom, good afternoon, I'm James Wybrow. ACT policing have revealed they caught 160 drivers who were driving impaired last month. The August crackdown targeted driving using a combination of large-scale, static operations and mobile patrols to conduct more than 24,000 breath tests and more than 400 drug tests. 88 drivers were found to have prescribed drugs present in their system, including cannabis, methamphetamine, MDMA and cocaine, while 72 drivers were found to have alcohol levels that exceeded their licence limits. Officer in charge of road policing, Detective Inspector Mark Steele, said he was alarmed at the sheer volume of impaired drivers on our roads. In other news, a pay offer for the ACT's public school teachers has fallen through after more than a year of talks. Caitlin Lewis reports.
5: The Australian Education Union ACT branch says staff will now consider their next steps. The union's branch president, Angela Burrows, told the Canberra Times an initial assessment of the first offer didn't do enough to fix staffing and workload issues. The Times reports the offer included a 9% increase to salaries over 3 years, with an extra pay rise for those at the top of the classroom pay scale. The union's branch council is meeting this afternoon to consider the offer and determine next steps for staff and school assistants. Canberra's teachers called a full-day strike back in June, forcing schools to close. Caitlin Lewis, Capital Radio News.
4: The ACT Legislative Assembly has launched a new inquiry into how the territory is governed. Canberrans are being invited to have their say on issues including how many MLAs are needed for fair representation and effective scrutiny, how many ministers are needed for effective government, and if the ACT needs an upper house or local councils, and what impacts could come from any increases. Submissions are open until October 30th, with more information via the ACT Assembly website. An ATO worker in Queensland has been charged with corruption-related offences. The 32-year-old Gold Coast man will face court later this month, accused of disclosing sensitive information to organised crime associates. Electronic devices have been seized during a search of his Surfers Paradise home, where detectives say they also found child abuse material. And a case of bird flu has been detected in Goulburn. The deadly H5N1 strain was found in a greater crested tern. The ACT still has not recorded a case.
6: The latest finance report.
4: The ASX 200 is down 78 points at 8,741. Gold is selling at $4,350 an ounce, and one Australian dollar is buying 71.73 US cents.
6: Sports update.
4: Geelong and Fremantle are preparing for their do-or-die semi-final in Perth tonight. The Dockers have dropped Nathan O'Driscoll for Corey Wagner, while Judd McVee has been recalled for the injured Brandon Walker. The Cats go in unchanged, opting not to recall tall defender Sam De Koning to combat Freo's key forwards. Meanwhile, Newcastle will be boosted by the returns of Dom Young, Tyson Frizzell, Phoenix Crossland and Francis Manu-Liwa in tonight's elimination final against South Sydney. And Elena Rybakina has defeated Coco Gauff to secure a title showdown with defending champion Aryna Sabalenka in the US Open. Rybakina won the semi-final match 3-6, 6-4, 6-4. Gauff says this one hurts.
7: I know I have the chance to do it again, whether it happens 2024 or years in the future. I think I have the belief that I will do it again. And I take comfort in that, knowing it, even if it doesn't happen this year, that I can do it.
4: And that's the latest from the Capital Radio Newsroom.
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8: Let's look again at your latest Canberra traffic. Heavy going northbound on the Majura Parkway to the Federal Highway.
0: on Gungahlin Drive at Bruce near GIO Stadium. There's been accident activity and first responders have been putting the finishing touches, cleaning up after an accident involving a pedestrian and e-scooter, Mapleton Avenue, Harrison. ACTU AGL is lighting up moments, connecting people and sparking imaginations right across the region. ACTU AGL, the energy for around here. That's Canberra traffic.
3: 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Alexander Watson Insulation. Canberra's cold. Your house doesn't have to be.
4: Getting down to 3 degrees overnight, then mostly sunny tomorrow with a chance of morning fog with light winds and a top of 21 degrees. Partly cloudy and 22 on Sunday, chance of morning fog, then a possible shower on Monday, most likely in the morning, then a sunny afternoon and top of 23. Right now it's 18 in Gungahlin, 18 in Yarralumla and 18 in Isaacs.
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Well, good afternoon, and how the devil are you? 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Leon Delaney here with you. It's Canberra Live on 2CC, and that's your chance to have your say. 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Thanks to Transport Canberra and City Services, a bit of road work happening, of course, in addition to everything related to the ongoing works with the light rail stage 2A construction in Civic, the Commonwealth Avenue bridge upgrade project, and the Monero Street upgrade in Queanbeyan. All of the ongoing roadworks, they're still ongoing. But in addition to that, over the weekend, not so much roadworks for this one, but tomorrow there'll be intermittent road closures and traffic delays in place from 1 p.m. until 4 p.m. for the wall-to-wall Ride for Remembrance. Also coming up tomorrow and Sunday in Mitchell on

0: Scholar at the University of Canberra. Bill Shorten, good afternoon.
1: Good afternoon.
0: Thanks very much for joining us today. I believe you're expecting a record attendance tomorrow.
1: Yeah, we've just pushed past 6,200 registrations, which is fantastic. And by the way, you don't need to register to turn up. It just helps us make sure we've got enough free stuff for everyone. But I'm just down in the concourse now where the preparations are being done. It's a nice atmosphere. There's a lot of students and staff here getting in early before tomorrow's open day.
0: Now, of course, the primary purpose is to allow people an opportunity to explore their education options through the university, isn't it? But there's a lot more going on as well.
1: Yeah, listen, the core business of the university is to serve the community through education and research. So there'll be over 40 different academic disciplines and degrees and the lecturers and information about courses. That's also in postgraduate. It's everything from architecture to accounting to nursing, you name it. We teach it here just about. And there is more than that, though. We've turned it into a bit of a national day of UC, an open day. We want the staff to bring their families. We've got a lot of kid-friendly activities in a consumer living, cost of living world we live in. It's good to know that you can bring the kids here. Just anyone in Canberra is welcome. And you can see the wrestling. You can see the library. There's going to be wood chopping. There's going to be four different bands on during the day, the Rubens included. This is a lot happening. And all the footy teams will be here, or some of them will be at least. I think the Brumbies, the Giants, the women's basketball team, the Caps, the Capitals will be here. So there's a lot going on. It'll be a lot of fun, actually.
0: It'll be a huge day. So music, festivities, food and drink as well, and lots of activities, family-friendly activities, including things for the younger kiddies, even though they're probably not going to attend university for a few more years yet.
1: When I said we needed to put on a kids' centre and kids' play activity, I think some of the staff looked at me and said, "Oh, Vice-Chancellor, we know you're new here, but that's a little young to recruit them." And I said, yeah, maybe young for them, but their parents we want. We want adults to think about coming back to uni. So you've got places you can park the kids. They'll be safe. They'll be entertained. You can go and ask a few questions. There's no silly questions. This is a great university. It's going places. We've had the highest enrollment we've ever had. It's just a chance. If you've ever thought about maybe you want to upskill in your job, or if you're your son and daughter in year 11, year 12, they're not quite sure what they're going to do next, just come along and, have a look around. And for people who've never been to uni or people who don't have an immediate need to go to uni, come and have a look at what happens in your community. This will be packed. It'll be a party. It's fun. People can just move around and have free donuts, whatever floats your boat.
0: Indeed, and the weather's going to be great as well. A sunshiny day.
1: Stunning spring day in Canberra. Yeah. Just a gift.
0: Absolutely.
1: And you can get a bus from here to the Floriade as well.
0: Even better. I know from previous conversations you're very big on adult returning education, people that might have had another career and they want to come back to university and expand their skills. And also as part of that, the recognition of prior learning. That's something that's important, isn't it?
1: Well, we will have stands here to talk to people from the ADF to emergency services. These are all people who get a lot of great training in their organisations, but maybe as they get a little older, they think maybe I want to try something else, and they wonder if what they've learned as a public servant or a firefighter or as a defence personnel or indeed any walk of life. I'm telling you now, your skills you've acquired in your life mean that we will look at you not as a school leaver, but we will give you academic credits in most courses for your life experience. So just if people think uni's too expensive or it wasn't their go when they were at school, it's never too late to learn. And you don't have to do the full degrees. You can do smaller subsections of it, so you can do it in bite sizes. Anyway, you get my pitch.
0: Yeah, absolutely. I know that the University of Canberra has an excellent journalism program. Many of our journalists in the radio network are, in fact, graduates of UC. And you've just announced a new partnership with the Canberra Times, which is certainly going to add to that practical experience, isn't it?
1: Mm-hmm. Yeah, we're very proud of having a journalism school here. A lot of famous Australian journalists cut their teeth at UC. But it's our journalism courses now go to communication as well. I popped in and spoke to all the students who are learning about podcasting. So it's very practical, very applied. We've also announced with the Canberra Times free subscriptions. So we'll help subsidise it a little bit, and Canberra Times has come to the party. We want our interns to be able

0: of work there. But also there's a sort of method in our strategy about this. It's not just for people who want to do journalism. The fact that you can be UC and get a subscription to this newspaper, what we are saying to our students is back trusted sources of media. You might not always agree with what you hear on the radio or in the newspaper or on with the online newspapers, but I tell you what, they're accountable. They don't make stuff up the same way some of the other sort of slop which moves around social media and the internet. So we're teaching people to critically think, check their sources, and trusted sources.
1: Yeah, and learn how to identify trusted sources and tell the difference. Yeah. Finally, the federal government has released its master plan for the Bruce precinct, which of course includes the UC. Any thoughts on that master plan?
0: I think that Bruce has got a lot of potential to be a real educational hub. I mean, there's big issues in Canberra which extend beyond UC. One is access to housing. So if there's new land for housing close to the city, I think that's good. I guess there's also the issue which every Canberran's got an opinion on, the stadium. I'm just going to really, you know, plead the Fifth Amendment on the stadium. I think I've said somewhere I'd rather stick my finger in a pencil sharpener than tell Canberrans where the stadium should be. I'll leave that to everyone else.
1: Well done. Thanks very much for chatting today.
0: Good on you. See you at Open Day. Cheers.
1: Thank you very much. Bill Shorten, the Vice-Chancellor at the University of Canberra on 2CC. It's 5:15 now. From the 2CC newsroom, it's James Wybrow. Good afternoon.
2: Good afternoon, Leon. A jail sentence given to the man who murdered Forbes childcare worker Molly Ticehurst has been criticised as inadequate. Daniel Billings has been jailed for up to 28 years for fatally stabbing her while on bail for domestic violence. His non-parole period is 20 years, but independent state MP and former prosecutor Philip Donato says the sentence is a joke. ACT policing have revealed they caught 160 drivers who were driving impaired last month. 88 drivers were found to have prescribed drugs present in their system, including cannabis, methamphetamine, MDMA and cocaine, while 72 drivers were found to have alcohol levels exceeding their licence limits. And strike action at Floreyard may be on the cards by members from the local CFMEU branch. It comes after the government rejected the offer of an interim agreement to prevent rolling protected industrial action from affecting the major flower festival. The interim deal reportedly included paying the workers a frontline allowance while talks on overall pay increases continued. All that and a lot more at 6 o'clock news.
1: Indeed. I was going to ask, were you a University of Canberra journalism graduate?
2: Yes, I was. Sports media rather than journalism.
1: Sports media?
2: Yeah, but you do still a fair bit of journalism courses there as well, so you get your head around everything.
1: I've never been a sports journalist, but as somebody who has looked on from the sidelines, so to speak, it's always occurred to me that sports journalism is perhaps one of the more rewarding forms of journalism, because in most instances, you're actually talking about good news stories. You're not talking about major disasters and horrible crimes. You're talking about teams winning and sometimes losing, but it's a lot more pleasant, isn't it?
2: Yeah, if you can separate being a fan to being a journalist, you know, put your own biases aside and, oh, if the Raiders win or lose, it doesn't matter because it's about the story of the team. And there's always a story, whether it's a win or a loss. And hopefully it's not, you're not a Sydney Swans supporter and you've got to talk about all the actual crimes that do go on in sports sometimes.
1: I wasn't going to bring that up.
2: Well, I feel like I have to mention there are still crimes in sport.
1: There are things, unfortunately, that sometimes go beyond the pale. James, thanks very much.
2: No worries, Liam. Thank you.
1: James Wybrow from the 2CC newsroom. It's 5:18 now.
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3: Here's your latest Canberra traffic. In O'Connor, there have been some minor delays northbound on Gungahlin Drive past GAA Stadium because of a crash. Now, there are weekend roadworks set down for Mitchell on Flemington Road near the Resource Management Centre. Minor delays expected tomorrow and Sunday. 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That's Canberra traffic.
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4: At the Bureau with all the good details, Steve Hadley, good afternoon.
5: Good afternoon, Leon.
4: Sunshine and blue skies today. Can we do it again tomorrow?
5: Yeah, well, I think overall, probably. It's just that in the morning, there's a chance that we could see some early morning fog patches around the Canberra area. So, yeah, there might be a little bit of cloud and fog very early on, but probably be gone by around 7 o'clock. It wouldn't take too long with the sun getting it a bit earlier this time of year. So, that's about the only blip on the horizon for tomorrow, and probably same again on Sunday, to be honest. A chance of fog in the early morning and maybe a bit more high cloud coming in on Sunday. Temperature-wise, it's warming up. So, it was around zero last night, probably about 3 degrees tonight and 5 degrees on Sunday morning. And then your highs for the weekend, around 21 for Saturday and 22 on Sunday. Now, it does look as though it's going to get even warmer on Monday with the chance of a possible shower as we see a front coming through southeastern Australia. So we could see a 23 on Monday before a colder change comes through on Tuesday.
4: Fantastic. Thanks very much for the update.
5: Thanks, Leon.
4: Thank you. Steve Hadley at the Bureau with all the very latest on the weather.
2: On Canberra Live with Leon Delaney, what's on?
4: Aidan Rothney, what's on?
6: Well, first and foremost, Floriade kicks off on Saturday. This year's theme is a feast of flowers inspired by seasonal harvest and the rituals of gathering, cooking and sharing meals. So it'll be on from Saturday the 12th of September.
4: Well, that is tomorrow.
6: That is tomorrow.
4: Tomorrow.
6: Yes.
4: We can say tomorrow. Yeah. Today is Friday. Saturday is tomorrow.
6: Yes. If you let me finish, until the 11th of October on 2026.
4: Yep.
6: I believe, because I didn't write this down, which was silly of me, The Bulb Fest will be on the 13th and Bring Your Dog Day is on the 12th of October.
4: Okay, but that's something to look forward to in a few more weeks.
6: Much but in the future.
4: This weekend, it's the grand opening weekend of Floriade. Also this weekend, well-known Canberra charity Carinya House is marking its birthday in this month. And so on Sunday, the 13th, they're celebrating with their annual Walk for Hope around Lake Burley Griffin. Now, Carinya House looks after women experiencing crisis while pregnant and parenting. For local mothers impacted by violence or homelessness or disadvantage, the people at Carinya House are there to provide invaluable support. Now, this year's Walk for Hope, people can expect a fun day out with a Zumba warm-up, some free morning tea, plenty of kids' entertainment. Individuals or teams can choose to either run or walk, either 4.5 or 9 kilometres, starting and finishing at the Southern Cross Yacht Club on Sunday morning at 9 a.m. You can register online at the website, or you can register on the day from 7:45 a.m.
6: Both of those distances sound way too long to me. But
4: for a walk, it's not hard.
6: No, it's not hard, but still. Mm. Anyway, the National Archives is celebrating its Rear Vision at the Holden Collection exhibition with a full day of nostalgia and family fun on Saturday, with vehicle displays from the Canberra Classic Holden Club, guided exhibition tours, themes craft and music from the Paverty Bush Band. That's at the National Archives from 10 a.m. to 2 p.m. So if you want to see some old Holdens and have a bit of fun, head down to the archives.
4: See the members members of the Holden Classic Car Club will be showing some of their finest vehicles, mm-hmm. and those vehicles will be on display from 10 a.m. until about 2 p.m. Archive itself has longer hours if you want to look around at the exhibition.
6: Yes.
4: Do you know what else is happening this weekend?
6: Mm-hmm.
4: I believe it's the RecLink Community Cup.
6: Yes.
4: Now, this is a football match that involves, I don't know, politicians and members of the media and also musos. So, officially, it's the media versus the musos. But because some politicians, well, they have links to the media, let's say, Mark Parton being one in particular, they'll be playing as well. So it's a game of football. The Limestones is the team name for the musicians and the Noise is the team name for the media. Chris Steele will be part of it. He's Minister for Sport. Apparently Thomas Emerson, the Independent, will be playing for the Limestones. I don't know if he's a musician or not, but whatever. But apparently one of our very good friends from Win TV, Maddie Green, is also involved. So it's all happening on Sunday at Boomanulla Oval at Narrabundo. Live music and entertainment kicking off from 11 a.m. And lots of activity, family activities, kids zone, barbecue, coffee van, canteen, all sorts of stuff. And it's all to raise funds for charity.
6: Mm. And if you're interested in coins in any way, you can head down to the Mint this Saturday. They've got a bunch of different stuff on because of Floriade. They've got a coin swap. They've also got a very special Mint Your Own coin, which will have a special little bluebell privy mark on it, which is the official emblem of the ACT. There's also going to be live entertainment and a sausage sizzle. So if you want a special coin, get down to the Mint.
4: Get down to the Mint. You can also check out the Canberra Men's Choir this weekend at the National Film and Sound Archive tomorrow from 2:15 in the afternoon. 40 years of song. Check all the details at the NFSA website. Thanks very much.
6: Thank you.
4: Aidan Rothney, things to see and do in and around Canberra over the weekend.
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14: Sunny and 21 in Canberra today, an overnight low of 4 and a chance of fog tomorrow morning. From the Capital Radio Newsroom, good afternoon, I'm James Wybrow.
15: 160 drivers have been caught as ACT policing targeted impaired driving in August. Across the month, ACT policing targeted impaired drivers using a combination of large-scale, static operations and mobile patrols to conduct more than 24,000 breath tests and more than 400 drug tests. 72 drivers were found to have alcohol levels that exceeded their license limits, while 88 drivers were found to have prescribed drugs present in their system, including cannabis, methamphetamine, MDMA and cocaine. Officer in charge of road policing, Detective Inspector Mark Steele, said he was alarmed at the sheer volume of impaired drivers on our roads. Meanwhile, a new drug said to be 100 times more potent than heroin has been linked to a woman's death in an ACT first. Tia Priest-Willamott reports.
16: The 42-year-old woman died in her Ainslie home in July 2022, with the coroner's court determining she died from multiple drug toxicity. The court heard that lethal concentrations of methadone, morphine and codeine were found in her blood, with further analysis revealing prednisone, a highly potent synthetic opioid, was also in her system. The Canberra Times reporting coroner Ken Archer said the woman's death was the first case in the ACT coronial system where the drug toxicity was identified as a factor possibly contributing to death. Prednisone is said to be at least 100 times more potent than heroin and stronger than fentanyl. Tia Priest-Willamott, Capital Radio News.
15: Briefly overseas, five people are dead and more than 80 missing after a ferry fire in the Philippines. 43 people have been rescued. Back home, a split has emerged within One Nation over a cartoon describing Liberal MP Andrew Hastie as a traitor. The former elite soldier is demanding party leader Pauline Hanson remove the cartoon from One Nation's social media channels. She's refusing to do so, arguing the cartoon is just satire. Her high-profile recruit Barnaby Joyce has apologised to Mr. Hastie, but others within One Nation say there's nothing to apologise for. And Australians living with a type of motor neuron disease will soon have access to a cheaper treatment. Kasaldi helps slow the progression of the disease and maintains muscle function. The injection will be listed on the PBS from October.
17: Sports update.
15: The Brumbies say they're feeling prepared for the start of the Super Rugby Oz competition with their round one clash against the New South Wales Waratahs. Head coach Stephen Larkham says the team have been training hard.
18: We've been training on a Monday and a Tuesday as a collective group, and we started to intensify our training about a month ago. So we've had a fair bit of time together. I think the proximity of our training facility here and the ease of getting around Canberra has made it very easy compared to some of the other teams where maybe coming together through the John O'Dant or their club season would be difficult.
15: Meanwhile, finals fever has arrived in the NRL with the South Sydney Rabbitohs taking on the Newcastle Knights tonight at Allianz Stadium. In the AFL, the Fremantle Dockers are hosting the Geelong Cats in the first semi-final. In Melbourne, the San Francisco 49ers have emerged winners of their NFL season opener against the LA Rams at the MCG, the 49ers winning 27-7. And at the US Open, Elena Rybakina has progressed to the women's final. She beat Coco Gauff 3-6, 6-4, 6-4. She'll face Aryna Sabalenka on Sunday. That's the latest from the Capital Radio newsroom.
19: 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Alexander Watson Insulation. Canberra's cold. Your house doesn't have to be.
15: Getting down to 3 degrees overnight, then mostly sunny tomorrow with a chance of morning fog with light winds and a top of 21 degrees. Partly cloudy and 22 on Sunday, chance of morning fog, then a possible shower on Monday, most likely in the morning, then a sunny afternoon and top of 23. Right now it's 18 in Gungahlin, 18 in Yarralumla and 18 in Isaacs.
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4: Well, it's about 24 to 6. The Chief Investment Officer at the Motley Fool is Mr. Scott Phillips. Good afternoon.
1: Leon, good afternoon.
4: Not a week to smile about, is it?
1: No, we can be happy that it's Friday afternoon, mate. We've got at least a couple of days off to lick our wounds and kind of go back to the drawing board. Today was another tough day, not unlike yesterday. We fell 1% yesterday for both the indices. The ASX 100 today, just getting under that, down at 0.89%. All odds 2. If you go to two decimal places, it stays under 1% at minus 0.98%, finishing at 8,920 points for the week. That's a 3.17% fall. It is not the week we want to write home about, unfortunately. As I said, the best we can say is it's over, and next week is another week.
4: Well, according to the ASX website, it also means that we are basically now back to where we were at the beginning of the year.
1: Yeah, pretty much. So if you look at the date numbers, you know, we're actually down a bit more than that, actually. 1.29% for the All Ords, behind where we were on January 1. And over the last 12 months, down 1.67%. So, yeah, not much good to say about either of those two sets of numbers as we currently stand. I will say, for the record, that doesn't include dividends. And the average dividend yield in Australia, normally about 4%, give or take. So if you are adding dividends, and you should because it's real money that you're making out of the market, you have got a positive return over that 12-month and the last, you know, 9 and a bit months or 8 and a bit months. But, yes, not a particularly great one, that fall over the last little while. In fact, we hit the high for the year only on the 6th of August. So basically in that kind of, you know, month and a bit, we've lost everything from 9,452 points down to 8,920. It's been a tough old month for a couple of days.
4: All right, who are the guilty parties causing all the damage today?
1: Let's blame the resources. With one exception, Deep Yellow down 9.9%, Paladin Energy off by 9.6%, a 9.5% drop for fund manager GQG Partners, Develop Global lost 8.8%, and Liontown down 8.5%.
4: There were some, however, that were moving ahead. Who were they?
1: Yeah, four of the five. In the insurance business, global bond yields, in other words, effectively the interest rate that governments and large corporates pay is going up or are going up. That is going to help insurers who have a large amount of money sitting on the sidelines waiting for claims. So Insurance Australia Group, the best performing ASX 200 company, with a 4.2% increase, followed by Suncorp, up 3.6%. AUB Group, the business that was known as Austbrokers, up 3.3%. Ingenia Communities, the only non-insurance-related company in the top five, with a 3.1% gain. And Challenger Financial, up 2.9%.
4: Okay, so I think we can leave it there and not dwell too much on the vicissitudes of this turbulent period in the Australian share market. We'll just wrap it up with, how's the Aussie dollar?
1: Fair enough. Let's move on. Down at 0.6%, maybe in keeping with the rest of the week. 71.71 US cents.
4: You have a fabulous weekend, and we'll catch up with you again on Monday.
1: You too. Thanks, Leon.
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4: Well, it's about 21 to 6 now, and we did run through a number of things to see and do in and around Canberra over the weekend, but there were a couple more that we didn't mention before because we knew we were about to talk about them now. Also, coming up this weekend, in fact, on Sunday, the Harmony German Club is staging their Spring German Markets. The marketing manager at the club, Eliza Atkinson, good afternoon.
22: Good afternoon. How are you, Leon?
4: Really well. Thanks very much for joining us today. I'm looking forward to the German Spring Markets on Sunday. What should I expect?
22: Well, we have a lot going on. We have the German deli and grocer in the Keller. So if you're a fan of European and German goods that aren't easy to come by, head on down to the Keller, you'll find something there. We also have Knuckles opening at 8 a.m. to do traditional German breakfast. So there's the Weisswurst breakfast, which is white sausages with Bavarian mustard, a soft pretzel, and if you wanted to make it the full Bavarian experience, you can go down to the bar, get yourself a wheat beer to wash it down with. We also have a black Forest breakfast, which is delicious. We've got, not saying the Weisswurst isn't, but you know what I mean.
4: Look, I like a good sausage, but you know, Black Forest is a whole different story, isn't it?
22: It is a selection of cured meats, cheeses, boiled egg, and freshly baked breads and jams. It's divine. For those who aren't really a fan of the sounds of that, we have the usual suspects. So, you know, eggs, Benny, smash, av, all that stuff. So come on in and start the day with a delicious breakfast and then go for a meander around the market stalls. And we actually, so we usually have our Imbiss German food van available on site, but this time it's headed out to Floriade for the first time. So if you're a fan of our sausages, if you're a fan of authentic German street food, you'd definitely be able to get it out there at Floriade. But this time, we're going old school. We're going to be doing our German sausage stand. You'll be able to get your bratwursts, your kranzkis and your pretzels from the German sausage stand. So it's still all there. It's just not in the truck.
4: There's nothing better than a good bratwurst.
22: No, I know. And guess what? You can get a hot one in a bun from the stand, and you can get a cold one from the deli.
4: Fabulous.
22: You can get one for now, one for later.
4: Fabulous.
22: We also have the German cake ladies, and they're going to be manning their stall in the Zeppelin room again. They're serving delicious homemade cakes. They're a fixture in the markets at the German club. So if you're a fan of their cakes, come in early. They do sell out. And then we've got over 30 stalls throughout the entire club grounds. So there's all sorts of things that they're selling.
4: Absolutely.
22: Yeah, so it's on from 9 a.m. until 1 p.m. this Sunday. There's free parking, free entry, and it's a free jumping castle for the kids. So
4: fantastic.
22: Can't go wrong.
4: Go wrong indeed. Eliza, thanks very much for chatting today.
22: Okay, thanks so much, Leon. You have a good weekend.
4: Thank you very much. That's Eliza Atkinson, the marketing manager at the Harmony German Club. It's all happening on Sunday at the club for the Spring German Markets. Get yourself a genuine German sausage. There's nothing better. 17 to 6 now on 2CC. Also this weekend, it's the Superheroes Classic Cruise, which is going to be running on Sunday. You'll get to see some of Canberra's coolest cars along with some incredibly colourful characters. And one of the most colourful of those characters is Ivan Slavich. He joins me now. Good afternoon.
2: Okay, Leon, I don't know about that, but yes.
4: I've seen you in your Thor costume. That's pretty good.
2: Yeah, I'm normally, I've got bald hair normally, and I wear that wig, so it's like a bit of a, so anyway, hair's so 20th century, isn't it?
4: But, who needs hair? That's right, yeah, exactly right. It's all happening on Sunday morning, and this is the 11th year, I believe, of the Classic Cruise. So what will people see happening?
2: Yeah, well, it's all in aid of Camp Quality, who help children impacted by cancer. So cars will start arriving at 8 o'clock up at the Arboretum. We've got over 400 vehicles, as in cars and motorbikes, registered. So we're expecting somewhere between 450 and 500, but some come on the day to register. So it's going to be a massive spectacle. So a lot of classic cars, exotics. So you've got like Taranas and Mustangs. You've got Lamborghinis, Ferraris, and this company cars. So a lot of really good companies that are supporting it, like Bendigo Bank, Canberra. We've also got JML Plumbing, we've got Digital 61, so all these really good corporates. The Field Sutton's our major sponsor, and so they bring along corporate cars. So we're going to go from there along a wonderful route that takes us out to Tidbinbilla. at a circular route, so the cars go out to Timbuktu or the tracking station and circle back. So the good thing about that for people in the event is they circle back and see each other. And then we finish off at Questacon. Expect cars to arrive about 11:30. We've got stalls there. We've got signature wraps. We've got Rotary doing food. We've got coffee. So there's a bit of a show and shine at the Questacon car park from about 11:30 through to about 1 o'clock.
4: Fantastic.
2: It's all for camp quality, yes.
4: Yeah. So for people that want to assemble at the Arboretum, you can see the cars there, but probably the best bet is to see them all at Questacon at the end of the cruise. Is that the idea?
2: Yeah, look, I think the best bet is just outside, you know, between the National Library and Questacon, there's normally a very large crowd, and there's like a nice yellow gate that we go through that Camp Quality supplies, the guys from Sydney. That's probably the best place to see all, if you want to sit there and actually watch all the wonderful cars and motorbikes. And like, we're expecting about 100 motorbikes. They're very cool, of course. All different types of motorbikes, Harleys, Yamaha, Suzuki's, a whole lot. So it's any age motorbike. So it's a minimum fundraising of $25 for motorbikes and $50 for cars to enter. If anyone listening wants to enter, love to have you. There's still room. But we're getting close to capacity. So, like, if they do, we do prefer people to register online. They can do that through Classic Cruise online.
4: Fabulous. Ivan, thanks very much for chatting today.
2: Thank you. It's all just kids impacted by cancer is what it's all about.
4: Absolutely. That's the whole idea for Camp Quality. Once again, Ivan, thanks very much for joining us today. Ivan Slavic from the Superheroes Classic Cruise for Camp Quality and CEO of Good Loop Mutual. It's around about 13 to 6 now on 2CC. This is Canberra Live. Now, if you'd like to win a family pass to go along and see Shaun the Sheep, the Beast of Mossy Bottom, in cinemas for the September school holidays, you need to call me right now on 62551206 and answer a very simple question. A family pass will admit 4 people to see the new Shaun the Sheep movie, which is coming to cinemas during the September school holidays. It's called Shaun the Sheep, the Beast of Mossy Bottom. Now, this is your last chance. It's my last family pass to give away. There's no more after this one. So get on the phone and call me up, 62551206, if you'd like to win that fabulous family pass. The Beast of Mossy Bottom.
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5: The NRL brought this rule in at the start of the season. They can decide where finals matches are held. And I agree with the NRL's stance. Your ground needs to hold a minimum of 25,000 fans to stage a finals match. And it needs to have the facilities to match that as well. So we're going to see more finals matches at bigger, more modern stadiums. And that has to be the way to go.
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9: As we look again at your latest Canberra traffic, well, things have backed off on the Batura Parkway. It's just moderate now, northbound to the Federal Highway. But do be watching out for an accident between the Truffle Farm turnoff and Horse Park Drive. Busy traffic on Lady Denman Drive towards Forest Drive, the turnoff to the Zoo at Arboretum, away from the Tuggeranong Parkway. 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That's Canberra traffic.
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4: Well, it's about 8 minutes to six now. Damien, how can I help you?
10: I was calling up about Shaun the Sheep.
4: Shaun the Sheep. You'd like a family pass to see Shaun the Sheep, the beast at Mossy Bottom. It's in cinemas during the September school holidays. I have to assume you have small people in your family who are big fans of Shaun the Sheep?
10: They do like Shaun the Sheep.
4: Excellent. Now, I've got to ask you a very simple question. Are you prepared?
10: I think so.
4: All right, here we go then. A baby sheep is called a lamb. A daddy sheep is called a ram. What's the mummy sheep called?
10: Is it a ewe?
4: 110%. Yes, it is. It's a ewe, spelt E-W-E, and that is the mummy sheep. You've done very, very well, Damien. You've scored for yourself a family pass for four people to go along and see the new movie, Shaun the Sheep, The Beast of Mossy Bottom, in cinemas in the September school holidays. Tough luck if you've got five people in the family, though. Sorry about that.
10: All good. Thank you.
4: Well done. Hold on there. Aidan will give you all the details. Well, it's about 7 minutes to six now on 2CC. Don't forget, on Monday, it's going to be the 2CC biggest sale of the year, the one-day sale, where you can buy an advertising package for your business at the lowest prices we have ever offered. So be listening on Monday for all the details, or if you prefer, check the 2CC website where you can pre-register right now or over the weekend for the one-day sale, which is happening on Monday. Well, it's just about time for me to go today. It is, of course, the 11th of September today. There's a few different birthdays today. Jared Croker is turning 36 today, the former Canberra Raider. He's a legend, of course, for the club, and he's celebrating today. Chris Brown, the TV vet, is turning 48 today. And musically, there's a few people. Ben Lee, the Aussie artist. Richard Ashcroft from The Verve. He's turning 55. And this fellow, born in New Orleans, Louisiana in 1967, is celebrating his 59th birthday today.

0: Harry Connick Jr. It had to be you, of course, from the soundtrack to the movie When Harry Met Sally. You remember that, don't you? Harry Connick Jr., born on this date in New Orleans, Louisiana in 1967. He's celebrating his 59th birthday today. The singer and actor has had quite an extraordinary career. He's been in a whole bunch of movies as an actor, including, of course, alongside Jeff Goldblum in Independence Day back in 1996, but so many others as well. Happy birthday to Harry Connick Jr. Well, that's about it from me today and for this week. All being well, I'll be back again Monday at the usual time, straight after the 3 o'clock news. Coming up next, it's Sports Today. So until Monday, please take care of yourself. But more importantly, let's remember to take care of each other. In the end, that's all we ever really have.
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11: An overnight low of 3 degrees. Tomorrow, the chance of morning fog, then mostly sunny and 21. From the Capital Radio Newsroom, I'm James Wybrow. A jail sentence given to the man who murdered Forbes childcare worker Molly Ticehurst has been criticised as inadequate. Daniel Billings has been jailed for up to 28 years for fatally stabbing her while on bail for domestic violence. His non-parole period is 20 years. But independent state MP and former prosecutor Philip Donato says the sentence is a joke.
12: This was the most serious of domestic violence offences. What's the point of having life sentences if the courts don't impose them? The Premier last week was talking about imposing life sentences for other offences. Well, what's the point, Chris? If you've got Supreme Court judges that don't even impose the life sentences, what's the point in having them?
11: Overseas, there'll be 6 moments of silence held in the US to mark 9/11, a quarter of a century on. There'll be a pause each time the World Trade Center towers were struck, then when each tower collapsed. At the time of the Pentagon attack and at the crash of the United Airlines Flight 93 in Pennsylvania. Hillary Clinton says the scene in New York, which she first saw from the air flying over, was shocking.
13: Nothing prepared me for what I saw from that helicopter window. It truly looked like the gates of hell.
11: Closer to home, One Nation MP Barnaby Joyce has apologised to Liberal member Andrew Hastie after the minor party called the former soldier a traitor. The slur was made in a cartoon posted on One Nation's social media channels. Mr Joyce doesn't believe Mr Hastie is a traitor, but says it's up to party leader Pauline Hanson to remove the cartoon. His One Nation colleague Sean Bell has told News 24 Mr Hastie is overreacting.
14: I don't think the party has anything to apologise for. I think people should go and watch the cartoon. It takes the mickey out of everyone. Mr. Hastie has had problems with One Nation for a very long time now. And that cartoon has been out for a very long time.
11: Strike action at Floreard may be on the cards by members from the local CFMEU branch. It comes after the government rejected an offer of an interim agreement to prevent rolling protected industrial action from affecting the major flower festival. The interim deal reportedly included paying the workers a frontline allowance while talks on overall pay increases continued. And the University of Canberra's open day is back tomorrow with plenty to see and do. From 10am to 3pm, locals can take a look at the campus, courses that are on offer, catch some live entertainment and enjoy food and drink from local businesses. UC Vice Chancellor Bill Shorten says it's open to anyone who wants to come.
15: So we are welcoming people who might want to enrol at university or people who are just curious to have a free day out and see what a university does. What we're saying this year is it doesn't matter if you're a former student, a current student, a family member, a future student, or just generally looking to do something fun for a couple of hours with the family.
11: Registration is required, but that can be done on the university's website.
10: Sports update.
11: Both the Sharks and Cowboys will be hoping to shake off their most recent form in their elimination final tomorrow. Cronulla coach Craig Fitzgibbon says Braden Trindle and Nicho Hynes will play a pivotal part in the clash.
16: They've had to work over the last couple of years on, you know, who's stepping up and who's stepping off, and they've worked that out pretty well now. And when they're flowing and moving together and playing alongside each other, it's we seem to play better footy like that.
11: But first up, it's do or die for South Sydney and the Knights facing off in tonight's elimination final. Meanwhile, Sydney will be watching closely tonight when Fremantle takes on Geelong in the AFL's first semi-final. The Swans will take on the winner next week for a place in the grand final. And an early arrival in Australia has paid off for the San Francisco 49ers, defeating the LA Rams 27-7 in front of more than 100,000 fans at the MCG. That's the latest from the Capital Radio Newsroom.
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17: As we check your latest Canberra traffic close to the city this evening, Braddon, Lonsdale Street and Kooyong Street pretty busy outbound towards the Ainslie Avenue intersection. A program of weekend roadworks starting tomorrow outside the Waste Management Centre on Flemington Road and also in Simonston, Hyde Marsh Drive between Canberra Avenue and Monero Highway, Sunday night from 6. 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
10: 2CC weather. Alexander Watson Insulation. Canberra's cold. Your house doesn't have to be.
11: Getting down to 3 degrees overnight, then mostly sunny tomorrow with a chance of morning fog with light winds and a top of 21 degrees. Partly cloudy and 22 on Sunday, chance of morning fog, then a possible shower on Monday, most likely in the morning, then a sunny afternoon and top of 23. Right now it's 15 in Nichols, 15 in Aranda and 15 in Pialago.
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1: Yes, a very good afternoon and welcome everyone to another edition of Sports Today on a massive day of sport here in Australia. Mike Pearsall here in the chair filling in for Adam Hawes on this Friday. An absolute pleasure to have your company tonight. 131873 is the open line number. 0460 873 873 is the text line. 2GB.com or 4BC.com.au for your emails. What a day we have had, and where do we start? The NRL finals are upon us. The NFL in Melbourne was played in front of 100,000 people. The top four players in the world in women's tennis have gone head-to-head in the US Open semi-finals. And we've got week two of the AFL finals getting underway very, very shortly as well. It is awesome to see Australia getting so many big sporting events at the moment. And I'd love to hear from you tonight on 131873. If you could bring one event to Australia, what would it be? Would it be a FIFA World Cup final, another Olympics, maybe a Formula One race to Sydney or Brisbane on top of the one in Melbourne? Jump on the line, give us a call tonight, or you can send us a text as well. We'd love to hear from you, and we've got some tickets to give away as well, courtesy of the Sydney Swans to our best caller tonight. Four tickets to the AFLW Derby against the Giants at Henson Park on Sunday. So jump on that open line, 131873, and let us know if you could bring one sporting event to your city, what would it be? Loads coming up on the show tonight. Very shortly, we'll catch up with rugby league legend Cameron Smith ahead of the NRL finals beginning tonight. The South Sydney Rabbitohs and Newcastle Knights

0: will remain with our good friends over at Stan Sport for many years to come. We'll have a preview of match day 3 of the English Premier League with Bozza and touch on some of those Champions League results from throughout the week as well. It was a pretty good week for the EPL sides there. 131873 off the back of the San Francisco 49ers defeating the LA Rams 27-7 at the MCG today. 100,021 fans were there in attendance. What would be the dream sporting event you would bring to your home city? Give us a buzz. You could win 4 tickets to Henson Park on Sunday to see the Swans take on the Giants. Happy Friday, everyone. It's Mike Pearsall here filling in for Adam Hawes. You are listening to Sports Today. Yes, well, it is that time of the year. The NRL finals are upon us, so we bring in one of the greats of rugby league to give us a preview of tonight's game between the Rabbitohs and the Knights. Rugby league great and Channel 9 commentator Cameron Smith joins us on Sports Today. Cam, thanks so much for jumping on.
1: No worries, Mike. How you going?
0: Yeah, really well, mate. I can't wait for this. Finals is here. The Rabbitohs and the Knights, two teams which I guess, look, history tells us you've got to be in the top four to win the comp, but these two do look like dark horses heading into the finals, don't they?
1: Yeah, well, Newcastle, they get a couple of key personnel back from suspension, which is pretty handy for this time of year, right? But I'm with you. The dark horse for me in this finals series is most definitely the Rabbitohs. I'm tipping them tonight just with their star power, and they got such a strong forward pack as well, which I think they will be the difference in tonight's match. If you look back at the two games that have been played this year between these two clubs, they've been pretty high scoring affairs. So if there's points on offer tonight, I really think it's going to go the Rabbitohs' way, given they've just got a slight advantage in the middle. But, it's an exciting way to kick off the final series, isn't it, with two teams that they can score a lot of points. I'm pretty sure we're going to see a fair few tries. And you've got to remember, Newcastle, I think they've scored the most tries from inside their own half in the entire competition. So give them half a chance and they'll make you pay for it.
0: Yeah, for South, Smithy, just great to see Latrell Mitchell back in time for the finals. Yeah. What does he bring for them? We know he's a big game player. How big a confidence boost will he give their players tonight?
1: Oh, I think it's a huge boost for their footy club and all the guys that are going to be running out there alongside him tonight. I heard Wayne Bennett's comment during the week saying, well, I don't have too much expectation on Latrell. He hasn't played a lot of footy of late. I just need him to go out and do his job. But we've seen what he can do, particularly in the big games. Like, he's a big game player. Just his presence alone will give the rest of his team a lot of confidence to go out there and play well. And that's what the experienced guys at this time of year do. They really lift every player around them and give them just that extra confidence to go out there and get their job done. So, I'm looking forward to his matchup tonight. Alongside Alex Johnson. The thing about Latrell is that he's got that strength and power and that explosiveness to beat defenders and score points, but he's also got that finesse of lovely soft hands to draw and pass and put Alex away down the sideline. So, he is no doubt the superstar of this match, along with Kalen Ponga, but really looking forward to his performance tonight.
0: And the Knights themselves, I mean, they've had a fair bit of personnel change. They've got four blokes coming back, Dom Young, Tyson Frizzell, Phoenix Crossland, and Francis Manulelua, who's just burst onto the scene. But they do, I mean, we know they're missing Dylan Brown, season-ending injury, Trey Mooney and Jacob Saifidi missing as well. So there's a fair bit of cattle up front that the Knights are missing.
1: Yeah, and that's, like I was saying at the start, I think that's going to be the real difference, particularly with Saifidi out. He copped that 4-week suspension, which has ruled him out of tonight's match, and if they go on any further, for the next couple of games. But, I just think at this time of year, in the big games, you really need some experience up front and you need some go forward. When the game starts to get bogged down a little bit, you really need to rely on those middle players. And of course, Dylan Brown, with season-ending injury, he was so good this year. He's such a great buy. There was a lot of speculation around whether that move to Newcastle was going to work. It certainly did, up until the point where he got injured. But I tell you what, we're talking a little bit about the Rabbits and it's all the Rabbit show tonight, but the Knights, you got to take your hat off to them. They've gone from wooden spooners to now playing finals football. So you got to give their footy club and the coaching staff and Justin Holbrook and his assistant coaches a huge rap into getting their side in the position to potentially go further into the competition.
0: Yeah, certainly. It's going to be a great matchup tonight. Looking ahead, Smithy, the Dolphins versus the Warriors tomorrow night. I mean, that's going to be...

0: cracker as well. These two sides, I think you look at the Warriors, they've been so good all year, just big outside backs, strong forwards, and the Dolphins, like the Knights, they can score from anywhere on the field. Can you see one of these two going all the way this year?
1: Well, at this stage, and I know this sounds a little bit predictable, but I've got the Warriors and the Panthers playing in the grand final, but if the Dolphins can cause somewhat of an upset tomorrow over in New Zealand, I think they can go all the way to the grand final as well. I think whoever wins this match goes to the grand final for me. And I guess the one question mark over the Warriors is, like, they are on a bit of a run at the moment and they've got so much support over there in New Zealand, and it's fantastic for them and fantastic for the game. But what does expectation do when, you know, you're riding high on, you know, the results that you've had all year and they finish second, which is, as I said, it's fantastic. Now, the expectation is to go out there and go on with the job. What's that going to do to a lot of those young players that haven't experienced NRL finals football before? You know, I know this is the first time that the Dolphins are going to feature in semi-final football, which is fantastic for them also. But if they could just manage to come away with a win, I think they could go all the way to the grand final.
0: Yeah, that's my match of the round tomorrow night. I can't wait for that one. We'll quickly touch on the other two games, Smithy, before we let you go. Braden Trindle back for the Sharks. How big is that ahead of their game with the Cowboys?
1: Oh, huge in. I think he will be the difference. And they've certainly been missing something, haven't they, the Sharks? They really haven't been anywhere near their best over the last 5 weeks. They sort of scratched out a victory against the Gold Coast Titans, but they haven't looked really like themselves. And Trindle's he's the glue of their football side. He's the one that really gets them going and gets them playing their style of football that's made them such a dominant team this year. And for the Cowboys, well, I don't know. They conceded 50 last week when they had an opportunity to really take some momentum into final football. Playing at home, they conceded 50 against the Canberra Raiders, who, you know, their season was over. So I think with Trindle back, Sharkies down here in Sydney at home, I think they'll move forward into week two.
0: And the last one, the qualifying final Sunday afternoon in Parramatta, Smithy. It's the machine, the well-oiled machine that are the Penrith Panthers. We know what they're like at this time of the year against the star-studded Roosters, who can pull anything out of the hat, can't they?
1: Yeah, and they've just started to stumble, though, the Roosters. I think there's no doubt they'll turn up there and, you know, they're going to be brave and they'll take it to Penrith. But they're just, you know, as you said, Mike, they're just a well-oiled machine and they love this time of year. They've timed their run beautifully. All their players are back. Isaiah Yeo, I don't know how he got back and played last week from that tech injury, but he's an absolute machine himself. I just think, you know, they're humming at the right time. They've got so many players that have played a lot of finals football. They just know how to get the job done. And I think you'll just see a professional performance from them on the weekend and they'll progress through straight to a prelim.
0: We appreciate your time this afternoon, Smithy, and enjoy the finals footy. We'll see you on the Nine coverage tonight.
1: Good on you, Mike. Enjoy your footy, guys.
0: There he is, rugby league legend, Channel 9 commentator Cameron Smith there ahead of tonight's opening final. It's the South Sydney Rabbitohs taking on the Newcastle Knights, and you'll hear that one live with the boys on the continuous call team live from Allianz Stadium right after the show here on Sports Today. 131873 is the open line number tonight. We'd love to know if you could bring any sporting event to your home city, what would it be? This off the back of Melbourne hosting the NFL today between the 49ers and the Rams. Dave the bus driver's texted in. Hi Mike, have a great night. I'd love to see a Formula One race over the Sydney Harbour Bridge and a downhill ski race. May need some snow. How good would that be, Dave the bus driver? Yeah, Formula One race in Sydney would be unbelievable. I'd love to see that. 131873, the open line number. We do have four passes to give away to the Swans AFLW Derby against the Giants at Henson Park on Sunday afternoon. While we're on rugby league, before we get to a break, the Sydney Roosters wrapped up back-to-back undefeated minor premierships last night. They defeated the Canterbury Bulldogs. The Roosters, incredibly, after that 42-12 win, they've won 29 of their past 30 games. The only match they've lost was their loss to the Broncos in last year's grand final. Apart from that defeat, they haven't lost since round 5 in 2024 against the Titans. Canterbury was up 12-10 at halftime, but the Roosters just absolutely turned it on in the second half. 32 unanswered points for a 30-point victory. Jess Sergis, we know she's an absolute gun. 257 run metres, 2 line breaks, 4 tackle breaks, and her other centre, Isabel Kelly, Kelly in her 50th game as Roosters captain, 244 run metres as well. Some concern for the Roosters fullback. Corbin Baxter failed an HIA late in the first half, but with the Roosters earning the first week off of the finals, she won't be missing any matches there, Baxter, or not expected to anyway. So fantastic work from the Roosters NRLW side, and thank you to one of our continuous call team producers, Chelsea Ashwood, for that wonderful wrap there. This is Sports Today with Mike Pearsall filling in for Adam Hawes. The NRL 2027 season launch in Las Vegas is going to be huge. Melbourne Storm, West Tigers, Parramatta Eels and the Gold Coast Titans will all be on the plane. The only thing missing is you. 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
12: The latest Canberra traffic and demand around the metropolitan area has softened, just moving through in patches at the moment. Braddon on Kooyong Street from Northbourne Avenue, Lonsdale Street to Ainslie Avenue. Looking good past Canberra International Airport right now on Pialago Avenue out to the Oaks Estate Road lights as well. 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
0: Yes, welcome back to Sports Today. Mike Pearsall filling in for Adam Hawes. We've got a bit of news coming up for our Brisbane listeners for the Broncos. Pete Bedell's got an article in the Courier Mail this afternoon about the Broncos' review after that disastrous premiership defence. We'll get to that in just a second. But on the open line, 131-873, we're asking if you could bring any sporting event to your home city, what would it be? John's called in from Minto. G'day, John.
13: G'day, Mike. How you doing?
0: Yeah, really well, mate. What would you bring to Sydney if you could? Bring anything, any sporting event in the world?
13: Well, it's not quite Sydney, but it's Mount Panorama. What about the MotoGP or the Superbikes back around there again, mate?
0: Oh, how good. So when you say again, I've got to admit I'm not aware of it. Have they had the MotoGP up there in Bathurst before?
13: No, years ago they had the motorbike racing up there, but it got canned. A lot of trouble up there years and years ago.
0: Oh, yeah. How good. Yeah, that'd be unreal, mate. I love the Bathurst 1000. It's just must-watch viewing every year. Yeah, how good would it be to have the bikes up there?
13: Mate, the bikes would just kill it, mate.
0: Yeah, beautiful. Appreciate your call, John. Thank you for that. That's 131873, the open line number there. John saying he'd love to see the MotoGP up at Mount Panorama in Bathurst. Give us a call. What would you bring to your home city if you could, off the back of the NFL's big game in Melbourne? 100,021 fans packed, and it kicked off at 10:30 this morning. There were people on the beers for breakfast. How good is that? 131873. Now, I mentioned this about the Broncos, Pete Bedell in the Courier Mail. Brisbane boss Dave Donaghy has backed besieged coach Michael Maguire to rebuild the Broncos as a premiership force after finalising the most comprehensive review in the club's 38-year history. Now, the Courier Mail has obtained details of the review. The Broncos refusing to panic by avoiding mass sackings, instead identifying a 5-point action plan to spearhead a title fight back next season. It says Maguire is safe and the Broncos coach will be given a beefed-up football department after this review. A month-long probe of what went wrong up there, and decided stability and not volatility is the key to Brisbane's quest for an eighth premiership. Well, I've got to say, I've said this on the continuous call team throughout the year, and particularly the last few weeks as the Broncos sort of spluttered to an end with this premiership defence. If what we're hearing is true about Michael Maguire, that the players are off him. And to be honest, like I love Michael Maguire as a coach. He's had success everywhere he's gone. But no one can deny that he has a pretty short shelf life in terms of a coach. He at South Sydney, he won a comp there and he was gone a couple of seasons later. We know at the West Tigers, I think he got them up to on the edge of the finals. I think they were ninth when the best he got them, and then he moved on from the West Tigers and the Broncos as well. If that's the case, that the players are just, they've had enough of his intense standards and whatnot. Is there any way back? Like, I don't think sticking with him, you're going to get the players back on board again, because the horse is bolted in that sense. So I'm of the opinion, if that's the way that they've decided that Michael Maguire, that things aren't going the way because the players have sort of had enough of his thing, well, then you've got to move on. You've got to cut your losses, say thank you, Michael, for the premiership, but we need a coach that's going to be sustainable. I'd love to hear from Broncos fans on that. 0460 873 873. Steve's called in on the open line. G'day, Steve.
14: Hello, how are you?
0: Yeah, very well, mate. You just came back from Melbourne.
14: I did, literally 10 minutes ago, just got off the plane. So they did, the NFL or Melbourne did a sensational job down there. I don't know who to credit for it, but a great event. And it's just a pity Sydney is such a poor cousins of our Melbourne colleagues.
0: Yeah, they really are so good at attracting those international events, aren't they, Steve? They've got the Formula One, the Australian Open, the Australian Open of Golf as well. Talk to us a little bit about it, Steve. Can you tell us what it was like? Is that the first time you've been to an NFL game?
14: No, I've actually done two Super Bowls in 23 and 24, but it was just as, if not more, electric down there. I was actually surprised how well the crowd really got in behind the NFL. it was still very Americanized, I guess, in some of the performance and different things like that. But everybody around us were all fans of NFL, from Brisbane, from locally in Melbourne, and then obviously Sydney and abroad. So.
0: How good. Oh, it sounds like a fantastic day, Steve. Thanks so much for calling in, mate. 131-873. That's Steve from Leppington there, just back off the plane from Melbourne after a big day down there at the NFL. The 49ers defeating the LA Rams. 131-873. On the text line, Mark says, "Hi, Mike. In relation to sporting event for Sydney, I think Formula One, we had the trial with the Ford F1 car across the Harbour Bridge. Could you imagine running a loop up the freeway, up through the Lane Cove Tunnel, back down into the city across the bridge? Mate, there would be nothing like it." That would be unbelievable, Mark. Can you imagine? Particularly for all the Sydney drivers who spent plenty of time banked up in traffic on the Gore Hill Freeway and in the Lane Cove Tunnel. It'd be unbelievable to see those Formula One cars racing through there. 0460-873-873. James says the Australian Open tennis to Sydney for 1 year would be amazing. And Stu's texted in saying maybe the people in Sydney had to go to work today. Thank you for that one, Stu. Some more rugby league news before we get to a break. Manly Warringah Sea Eagles have wasted a little time turning their attention to their future, appointing one of the most successful coaches and high-performance leaders in world sports, Sir Stephen Hansen, as the club's new football performance director. Comes just days after their season wrapped up with that loss to the Warriors in New Zealand. He'll work closely with head coach Kieran Foran, the chief executive Jason King, and the club's football department. Hansen was head coach of the All Blacks from 2012 to 2019. Under his guidance, the team achieved a remarkable 87% winning rate, losing just 10 of their 107 tests. It's a fair care for the Manly Warringah Seagulls to get Stephen Hansen in as football performance director. 131-873 is the open line number tonight. Don't forget, we've got 4 tickets to give away to the Swans AFLW Derby against the Giants on Sunday. And we will, after the break, catch up with the Swans vice-captain, Sophia Hurley. And coming up later in the show as well, Mark Bosnich to talk football. Stick with us. This is Mike Pearsall on Sports Today.
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0: Hey, before we get to Swans AFLW vice-captain Sophia Hurley, now I did mention we've got four tickets to give away to that match at Henson Park on Sunday to our best caller tonight. I was very pleasantly surprised to come in tonight and see that the person on the phones this evening on Sports Today was the great man Will Bottom. What an absolute treat. Our superstar traffic reporter from The Breakfast Show and through mornings is doing the phones for us tonight. So if you want any more of a carrot to call in and give your suggestions as to what sporting event you would bring to your home city, whether that's Sydney or Brisbane or we've had Bathurst tonight, you get to talk to the great Will Bottom if you call 131873 now, and you'll have a chance to win that those four tickets to the Swans AFLW match this weekend. The team news is in for that South Sydney, the elimination final between South Sydney and the Knights. Both sides are 1-19. We'll hear after the program wraps up and after the news, you'll hear all the boys there live from Allianz Stadium on the continuous call team. Levy will be bringing you the call of that one with Piggy and Joey Moz. So 1-19, both sides in that one. I thought we should cover the US Open as well. I mentioned off the top of the show, very rare you see the top four seeds at one of the tennis majors get through to the semi-finals, but that's the way it went at the US Open. Aryna Sabalenka, the number one seed. She's the current world number one. She defeated third seed Jessica Pegula 7-5-6-2. She will relinquish that number one ranking in the world to Yelena Rybakina on Monday when the rankings update early next week. Now, Yelena Rybakina, she beat Coco Gauff. So it will be the current number one and number two in the world in Aryna Sabalenka and Yelena Rybakina in the US Open final. And they will switch those rankings after that wraps up, regardless of which way the result goes. 0460 873 873 on the text line. Dennis says in the Sydney Formula One, will they have to have their toll tags on? Thank you for that one, Dennis. And Tim's texted in regarding the suggestion to have the MotoGP up at Bathurst at Mount Panorama. He says there's too much concrete now for bikes to race up there on the mountain. 0460 873 873. Well, one of the great suburban grounds in Sydney sport is Henson Park out at Marrickville. It's great to go watch rugby league, football, whatever it is. Now, this Sunday, the Sydney Swans AFLW side is taking on the Giants side in the Women's Derby, and it is going to be an absolutely cracking afternoon out there. So we thought we'd catch up with the Swans vice-captain and midfielder, Sophia Hurley, and she joins us on Sports Today. Sophia, thanks so much for jumping on.
25: No worries. Thanks for having me.
0: I guess we'll start, Sophia. It's been, an interesting time for the club with what happened with the men's side down in Melbourne. And then obviously you guys, off the back of that, the silver lining was, you know, that huge support you got at the SCG for that first doubleheader. It was a record crowd. I guess now it must be pleasing for you guys. You're 3 from 4 to start the season, for the whole club to sort of move on and get the focus back on football.
25: Yeah, definitely. Obviously been a interesting couple of weeks for the Swans, but really happy that the boys also have been going so well and into the prelim next week. And it was amazing to see so many red and white fans come to the SCG for our round two and the doubleheader, and hoping that we'll see heaps of them this weekend against the Giants.
0: I mean, Henson Park, it's one of those iconic grounds, isn't it? It's like Leichhardt Oval or one of those grounds which is just so good to go and watch football, whatever code it is, and to play as well. I used to play there, Royal Massey Cup for the Glebe Dirty Reds before Newtown Jets games, and it's just amazing at Henson Park. What was it like last year? You had 7,000 fans there for the derby against the Giants. You must be delighted to get back there again this weekend.
25: Yeah, Yeah, definitely. I mean, obviously a bit biased, but it's my favourite ground to play at, especially on a sunny day in Sydney. As you said, doesn't really matter what sport it is. That hill is just beautiful to watch. I was actually in the crowd last year watching the game. I wasn't playing, and it was so awesome to be amongst it. 7,000 is huge. And yeah, it's just exciting to play in front of, honestly.
0: And then, so that's 7,000 last year. And then, of course, at the SCG earlier, your first match there a couple of weeks ago, as I mentioned before, that was a record crowd as well. What's it been like for the team to feel this wave of support growing over the years?
25: Yeah, it's been unbelievable. I think, interestingly, the Swans faithful are actually one of the organisations where the members always turn up. I grew up in Victoria, so, you know, when I moved here, I wasn't sure how passionate the Swans fans would be coming from a, you know, rugby league state, so to speak. But it's incredible, and it's every single year they always rock up, especially when we're at Henson. So super excited.
0: 3 from 4 to start the year, as I mentioned. You went down to the Western Bulldogs last week. What's sort of been the focus this week at training to get things back on track against the Giants?
25: Yeah, I think we want our DNA to be that pressure and hunt. And we probably went away a little bit from that last week and got beaten by a better team on the day. The Bulldogs were really quite good as well. I think this week we know that the Giants always probably rock up even 10 times harder when it's the Sydney Derby. So we know they're going to bring it. So it's a matter of us bringing it as well and bringing it even better.
0: And some sad news came through today. Your defender, Brenna Tarrant, she'll miss the rest of the season with a ruptured ACL, which is heartbreaking. You know, most athletes know or they've seen someone go through that. It's a pretty sad time to wrap your arm around Brenna Tarrant.
25: Yeah, certainly a devastating injury, the ACL. And Brenna's been huge for us this season. Well, not just this season. She's one of the inaugural players and she's been huge the whole time, but she was also having an amazing season up to this point. So it is definitely a devastating blow for us. But yeah, as you said, just got to wrap our arms around her and get through this all together.
0: Sophia, it's been a pleasure to talk to you this afternoon on Sports Today. Thanks so much and good luck on Sunday. I hope it's going to be another packed crowd out there at Henson Park. I'm sure it will be, and it'll be great for you guys running around in the middle.
25: Yeah, cheers. Looking forward to it.
0: There she is, the Swans AFLW vice-captain Sophia Hurley there. And we do have those 4 tickets to give away to that match on Sunday at Henson Park. Congratulations to Steve from Leppington, who called in after he got off the plane from Melbourne after attending the NFL down there. So congratulations, Steve. You've won 4 tickets to the Swans derby against the Giants at Henson Park on Sunday. A couple more texts coming in about what sporting event you would bring to your home city. Emmanuel says the El Clasico between Real Madrid and Barcelona. How good would that be? And we've seen a bunch of EPL sort of derbies come here over the years, Tottenham and Chelsea, and you know, a couple of those London derbies being played here in pre-season, but how good would it be to have Real Madrid and Barcelona being played down under? Thanks for your text there, Emmanuel. And Tom says, Mike, surely the Swans can draw a crowd of 8,972 at Henson Park. Thank you, Tom. If there's any regular Newtown Jets fans listening in, I'm sure they'll understand the reference to that. 8,972 at Henson Park. 131873 is the open line number tonight. 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Coming up after the break, we'll be chatting football with Mark Bosnich.
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0: Staying with our good friends over today at Stan Sport for another 6 years. And you know what that means? For another 6 years, we get to catch up with the great man, Mark Bosnich, on Sports Today. Bozza, happy Friday.
29: happy Friday to you, Mike, and happy Friday to everyone who's listening, wherever they may be around the world, those with the app as well. And a very, very happy week for Stan Channel 9. We have signed an extension to our current deal, which was the takeover deal from the previous mob. And it will take us up to 20, as a 6 year extension, it will take us up to 2034 with the world's biggest sporting competition, the English Premier League. So, so, so happy, so proud. So, a big thank you to everybody involved. So, you're going to hear me singing Sweet Caroline for quite some time.
0: And I must say, Bozza, you and the gang over there, Foz, and everyone have been doing a great job, particularly with the Champions League as well. We saw match day one of the Champions League this week, and it was great week for the English clubs, wasn't it? Even Aston Villa, who are struggling at the moment, even the villains got a win.
29: They did, and I can sense you rubbing that in a little bit, being one of my ex-clubs, but you're 100% right. Before that game against the Belgian champions, Club Brugge, they hadn't even got a shot on target in their opening three fixtures in the Premier League, which was deeply concerning, and obviously hadn't got a win as well. And that still remains the same for the Premier League. 10 major new signings in the summer, and they lost their whole spine of the team. A lot of that's to do with the fact that they've got a UEFA fine hanging over them because of financial breaches. But nonetheless, it's not easy when you do that. And a wonderful win, 3-2 away from home against Club Brugge. You mentioned the rest of the English teams. Real Madrid had a really good win over Inter Milan. Manchester City, Erling Haaland scored a brace once again, 2 goals against Porto. Good win for Arsenal away to Napoli. Odegaard got his third goal from 4 games four goals from five if you count the Community Shield as well. Liverpool coming from behind with two great late goals to beat Atletico Madrid. And this morning, Manchester United with a 4-0 win over Sub AFC from Azerbaijan. And a special word for Como, the Italian team. Cesc Fabregas is their coach. Never been in the Champions League before. First game in the Champions League. They come out against RB Leipzig and win 4-1. So a whole lot of games, 3 days on the trot, a whole lot of results. But like you said, a really good performance from all the English sides.
0: Yeah, it certainly was. And speaking of the English sides, Bozza, we'll look ahead to the match day four of the EPL gets underway tomorrow night, Sunday morning. Arsenal, the league title holders, they've just been impeccable to start the year, haven't they? They had a good win over Chelsea earlier this week, and they continue against Sunderland at the Stadium of Light this weekend.
29: That they do, and they've got a wonderful record against Sunderland. And so look, you know, Sunderland have had a good week. They actually knocked out Lucas Harrington's Hull City in the English League Cup. And playing Sunderland in Sunderland at home is never an easy task. There's no doubt about that. They lost their opening game in Sunderland to switch 2-1 away. But let's talk about Arsenal. They are rightfully so, as we saw against Chelsea, favourites to retain their first top flight title in over 90 years. Very good win in the week against Napoli, like I said, in the Champions League as well. And the squad that Mikel Arteta has formed has given them a real opportunity to really challenge on all four fronts. The Champions League, the League Cup, FA Cup, and of course in the Premier League as well. So they'll be looking to continue their continual winning sequence, if you like, from the start of the season.
0: Yeah. One of the highlight games, Monday morning, Bozza, Man United, your old club versus Manchester City. Always the Manchester derby always sticks out on the calendar. How will you see this one playing out? And can you paint us a picture, I guess, Old Trafford against City? Does it come any bigger?
29: It does. Liverpool. The Liverpool game it holds that little bit more bite to it still. But with the emergence of Manchester City over the last 15 years, this has become one of the truly big fixtures. The time when I was there, and even before as a young kid, although there was always the massive rivalry, and there was a time when I was there as a young kid where Manchester City's old ground under a manager called Mel Machen actually beat Manchester United 5-0. That was a horrible day. I remember that. But there's no doubt that this match has taken on greater significance as Manchester City have become more and more successful. Last season, in this particular fixture, Manchester United actually won at home. Although Manchester City have had a fantastic record recently at Old Trafford, as well as that man, Erling Haaland, who's just been absolutely amazing. Not only this season, like I said, in terms of his career, he's just gone over 300 career goals. With his two goals during the week. And in this particular fixture as well, he's just got an amazing record. 8 goals in 7 Premier League appearances against Manchester United. So it'll be a huge game. Enzo Maresca, their new manager, who's obviously been involved in one of these derbies before, but as a number two. Different story now when you're number one. And Manchester United looking to sort of right the wrong, so you speak, not beating your beloved Everton last week, conceding a last-minute equaliser, a wonderful strike by Miles Maitland. So it was going to be a massive game, 1:30 a.m. live on Stan Sport. I've got a feeling that Manchester United, especially after their win against Sabre, might surprise a few people and pick up all 3 points in this game.
0: Yeah, anything can happen in a derby, can't it? Last one for you, Bozza, and I know that you know this is coming. Everton, 3 games unbeaten. Are we going to go undefeated this season?
29: That's absolutely magnificent. Look, like I said to you, the last game they got a last-minute equaliser. Same as the game before against Bournemouth.
0: Yeah.
29: They equalised as well. And like I said, one of the few teams that are still unbeaten after 3 games. And they're coming up against the Tottenham Hotspur side as well.
0: Chalk it up. 3 points there tomorrow night.
29: Yeah, have not scored a goal and not won a game. They drew 0-0 last week, Spurs, against Nottingham Forest. Some better signs there. But they've only lost one of their last 17 Premier League home games against Everton. So sorry about that, Mike, but that is a stat. And of course, on the last day of the season, Tottenham Hotspur actually beat Everton to secure the fact that they'll be in the Premier League this season as well. So You know, like I said, this is going to be a very difficult game for your beloved boys, because, like I said, I do believe that Tottenham are due a win. They have made a whole lot of, they talk about Aston Villa, but they've made a host of new signings, which it always takes time to put the players together. People automatically, when they hear about the money, they automatically equate that with success. It doesn't work like that. Yeah. It puts more pressure on you. And also, you've got to make sure that everybody can be cohesive, and those things can take time. So, like I said, Everton are the type of side, especially under David Moyes, they have to keep playing until the final whistle. So it's going to be a very tight game, but I just believe with Tottenham's record, I think it might not be the happiest of days for you Toffees.
0: I hope you're wrong, Bozza. Always a pleasure, mate. We'll see you over the weekend on Stan Sport. Thanks for joining us.
29: Well, I'd love you to speak to you, Mike, anytime.
0: There he is, the great man, Mark Bosnich, former Socceroo and Stan Sport expert. And, yeah, that great news, Stan holding onto the Premier League rights for a little bit longer, 6 more years, which is great news. I think all football fans can agree. They've done a wonderful job with the coverage. This is Sports Today. Mike Pearsall filling in for Adam Hawes on this Friday evening. The news coming up in 5.5 minutes. And after that, the boys will join you live from Allianz Stadium, the continuous call team ahead of the NRL finals getting underway. South Sydney taking on the Newcastle Knights in elimination final. We've got a little bit to go before we get there. This is Sports Today.
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14: It certainly is. We're getting out of here in 1 minute time. We're going to take you through to the news before the boys join you for the continuous call team. Live from Allianz Stadium, it'll be Mark Levy, Mark Riddell and Josh Morris bringing you all the coverage and the call from that elimination final between the South Sydney Rabbitohs and the Newcastle Knights. Both teams 1-19 as listed per program there at Allianz Stadium. Gee, I can't wait. Finals footy is finally upon us. Tomorrow afternoon, of course, Levy will be back with the boys, Daryl Broman, Cooper Johns and Mark Geyer. They'll have the call of the Warriors and the Dolphins at Go Media Stadium in Auckland. And then in the late game, Chris Warren, Mark Riddell and Josh Morris will call the other elimination final, the Sharks taking on the Cowboys. I'll be back on air at 1 o'clock on Sunday afternoon live from Combank Stadium with the big man Piggy and Neil Breen. And we'll have the full call of the Penrith Panthers taking on the Sydney Roosters. I cannot wait for that one. Thank you for your company tonight on Sports Today. My name's Mike Pearsall, filling in for Adam Hawes. Enjoy your finals football this weekend. See you next time.
13: This news thanks to the energy people. It's going to be hot this summer. Cool your home with Panasonic air conditioning from the energy people. Fishwick. 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
15: Good evening, I'm Chelsea Bowden. A split has emerged within One Nation over the party's treatment of Liberal MP Andrew Hastie. The former elite soldier is demanding the party remove a cartoon on its social media channels that labels him a traitor. One Nation leader Pauline Hanson is refusing to budge, and her Senate colleague Sean Bell is backing her in. But high-profile One Nation recruit Barnaby Joyce has told News 24 he's sorry if Mr. Hastie is offended.
16: I apologise. It had nothing to do with me, but I apologise. And obviously, I don't believe Mr. Hastie's a traitor. Of course, that's an absurdity. He's not.
17: Should One Nation remove the cartoon?
16: That's beyond my pay grade, that, isn't it? I don't speak for Pauline.
15: New South Wales is welcoming an upgraded credit rating outlook, while Queensland's rating has fallen for the first time since 2009. The Sunshine State's rating from S&P has dropped from AA+ to AA with an unstable outlook. The credit agency has upgraded New South Wales' outlook to stable. A man who fatally stabbed his partner in Central West, New South Wales, has been jailed for at least 20 years. Daniel Billings killed 28-year-old childcare worker Molly Ticehurst while he was on bail for domestic violence offences. A sentencing judge described Molly Ticehurst's murder as a brutal and callous realisation of her worst fears. An ATO staff in Queensland has been charged with corruption. The 32-year-old is accused of disclosing information obtained in his capacity as a public official to Organised Crime Associates. Electronic devices have been seized from his Surfers Paradise home, along with child abuse material. Australians living with a type of motor neurone disease will soon have access to a cheaper treatment. Kelsoti helps slow the progression of the disease and maintains muscle function. The injection will be available for about 70 patients a year. Federal Health Minister Mark Butler says it will be listed on the PBS from October.
4: Without the PBS listing, it would cost patients about $28,000 every single script. It will now, from the 1st of October, be available at the just PBS price of $25.
15: And the journalist who broke the news of 9/11 to Australia as it unfolded has recounted the moments the world changed forever. Today marks 25 years since the attack. More than 3,000 people died, including 10 Australians. Sandra Sully says no one will forget the impact of the tragedy.
17: You know, the world changed that night. And we've got a generation of people that have no concept of what it was like to fly without magnetometers and intense security. And, you know, we now live in the shadow of September 11.
15: In finance, one Australian dollar is buying around 72 US cents.
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15: The South Sydney Rabbitohs will tonight make their first NRL finals appearance in 4 years when they take on the Newcastle Knights in an elimination final at Allianz Stadium. In the AFL, the Cats go into tonight's semi-final against Fremantle in Perth unchanged. Two changes for the Dockers, Judd McVee and Corey Wagner, are in for Nathan O'Driscoll and Brandon Walker. And the first ever NFL game to be played in Australia has wrapped up with the San Francisco 49ers defeating the LA Rams. More than 100,000 people packed the MCG. 49ers coach Kyle Shanahan says it was an impressive turnout.
19: It seemed pretty packed and full in pregame warm-ups, which we usually tailgate a little bit longer. So that was cool. The stadium was awesome, just how filled it was and how high it was. It felt gladiator-ish.
15: That's the latest news and sport.
13: 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Your house doesn't have to be.
20: Clear conditions with light winds tonight, getting down to 3 degrees. Tomorrow, the chance of morning fog, then mostly sunny and a top of 21. Partly cloudy and 22 degrees on Sunday, a chance of morning fog with strong winds easing off in the afternoon, then a possible shower on Monday, most likely in the morning with a mostly sunny afternoon and a top of 23 degrees.
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24: It doesn't get any bigger than this, folks. 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
23: After the emotion of Jai Arrow's journey to his 100th game for the club.
24: And there's the big roar of the crowd for Jai Arrow. He stands in the middle of Allianz Stadium. He raises his arm.
23: The Rabbitohs will be looking to build on that odyssey.
25: Oh, this is huge.
23: Battle their way to the second week of the finals. Oh!

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1: Bunga's got straight through. He's got support outside him. Oh, shut the gate. Brandon Vince is going to score.
0: They'll be looking to make this rabbit season.
2: I will go.
0: It's the 2026 NRL Final Series with the continuous call team, Mark Levy.
1: Out wide, Alex Johnston, corner. Across, it's a try to Alex Johnston.
0: Mark Brodell.
3: Gets the ball, shows inside, takes them on, puts his back rower into a hole, a huge hole.
0: And Josh Morris.
4: Greg Margie has a bit of work to do, but we've seen how big and strong and powerful he is.
0: The 2026 NRL Final Series with the continuous call team. Thanks to McDonald's, Harvey Norman, Aria Homes, Forex, Bryden's Lawyers, Sonali, Arrow Transport, your local club, Castrol Edge, Power Bay, Gamble Aware New South Wales, Milwaukee Tools, NRMA Insurance, Jack Daniels, BP, Ram Trucks and Lowe's.
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0: you for help. Both sides, as per the program, 1-19. Our referee is Ashley Klein. Chris Butler's the senior review official, with Dave Munro and Belinda Sharp on the touchlines. The winner, of course, going through to play the loser of tomorrow's qualifier between the Warriors and the Dolphins, and the loser of tonight's game between the Rabbitohs and the Knights. They bow out for season 2026. All that hard work, you don't want to go out in straight sets. So how will it all pan out? We'll preview the game leading up to kickoff, with kickoff coming up at 10 minutes to 8 tonight. That's in the eastern states. As always, we'd love to hear from you. 0460 873 873. You can email us via the websites where you click onto the feedback icon. As far as the weather goes, we had a fake spring last week. Really warm conditions. A bit chilly the last couple of days in Sydney, but we're expecting a crowd of around 30,000 tonight. And I'm looking down towards that Legacy Bell, which is being wheeled over towards the tunnel area. So it'll be another big night for both these clubs as they put everything on the line, the South Sydney Rabbitohs and the Newcastle Knights. Huge weekend ahead. We'll have all four games covered for you right here on the Continuous Call team. I'll call a couple of the games. Chris Warren and Mike Pearsall to call the other two finals. So make sure you stick with us right across the weekend. And we've got some of the best commentators in the business, including the two gentlemen alongside me, ready for a big night. Mark Piggy Riddell, as I say, good evening to you. It's like all of our Christmases have come at once.
1: Yeah, good evening, Levy. Good evening, J-Moz. And to all our listeners out there, finals time. Best time of the year, Levy. Yeah, sometimes when you're working in this industry, that August period can sort of take a fair bit of time because you're just waiting to get to the finals. But now we're here, Friday night footy, two teams, as you say, in a do-or-die battle, and your Bunnies as well. Your Bunnies on a Friday night at home, would I say, at home?
0: Of course.
1: At home as well, in some good form. Couple of players back, couple of troops back as well tonight for them. So going to be a big night. And on the other side, Newcastle, you know, down the bottom of the ladder last year. Justin Holbrook comes to the club. He's done a great job with them. They get an opportunity in the finals as well. So looking forward to this battle.
0: We got the dance cam up on the big screen at the moment too, Piggy. I don't want you going off early tonight. I just want you to, you know, keep that powder dry. We don't want to be going off early. We've got a big weekend, and we start tonight with South Sydney and Newcastle. One man no stranger to big games, certainly throughout his rugby league career, and he'll be down on the touchline tonight, but up here in the comforts of the commentary box, Josh Morris. Good evening to you.
2: Evening, Levy. Evening, Pig. Yes, like Pig said, it is the best time of the year as a player. The season, it can drag on in these last month of football, but when you get to September, it warms up. There's just an electricity in the air, and it just makes you want to get out there and play in the big stadiums, in front of the big crowds, and ultimately try and chase that premiership glory. Played in plenty of finals matches, some here at this ground, and there's no better feeling than running on to a packed SFS now Allianz Stadium. So, South Sydney, they're smoky to win it. I think if any team out of the bottom four can win, I think it is South. And I think not many people give Newcastle a chance, but we've seen throughout this year that they are a different team under Justin Holbrook. They shift the ball from anywhere on the park, and they have threats all over the park as well. So I'm really looking forward to this game. I think there'll be plenty of attacking football from both sides, and we may see some great tries being scored as well.
0: Yeah, I think you're right, especially when it comes to some of these strike weapons right across the park. I was just having a look a little earlier, boys, at the form of these two teams leading into the finals. Piggy, just before we find out what the betting markets are doing with our mates at PointsBet. Of course, last week we were here to watch South beat an under-strength Roosters 50 points to 20, so they'll take plenty of confidence and plenty of momentum from that, whereas the Knights, they're coming off the bye before that back-to-back losses, so they sort of got to get themselves back up as South Sydney comes out for the warm-up.
1: Yeah, they will. There's no doubt about that. You know, obviously it's not ideal taking two losses into a last-round bye, but the bye would have given them an opportunity to reset, refocus and get themselves ready. They knew they were going to be in the finals, so they've had plenty of time to prepare, the Newcastle Knights. And for the Bunnies, they're taking, I think they've had two good wins now, so they're taking some good form into it. They're healthy, they've got some great players in their team. Talis Duncan, he comes back into the team tonight as well, so they'll be ready to go. So it's setting up nicely for a cracking start to the finals.
2: Yeah, and

0: The other side of the field there, Newcastle, they're missing Trey Mooney, who's been one of their best all year, along with Saifidi as well. So a couple of big props missing in the engine room there. It'll be interesting to see how Souths do target their forward pack, but you'd like to think that South Sydney, they've practiced their goal kicking throughout the week as well, because last week they missed five goals as well. Obviously, Latrell was kicking. You'd imagine that he didn't do a whole lot of goal kicking with that back injury while he was out injured. I'd imagine he would have done plenty of practice this week, and hopefully they can convert their fours into sixes, because it is crucial in finals time.
1: Oh, you wouldn't believe who's been in touch to start our Friday night, week one of the finals.
0: Phil Ferris.
1: 30 deep Dave.
0: Oh, yes.
1: 30 deep Dave here, boys. Can't wait to hear you boys take us through the finals. Well, Dave, it's nice to have you with us. James says, go the Novocastrians, bottom of the ladder, the semis. He's done a great job, hasn't he, the coach, yep. Justin Holbrook. So we'll talk more about that closer to kickoff. Let me bring in Nick Ashman from PointsBet to find out where the late money is leading into the first of the four finals this weekend. He's on the line right now. G'day, Nick.
2: G'day, Mark. Happy finals series. We kick it all off tonight. Knights and the Rabbitohs. Four games over the weekend. Cannot wait.
1: Yeah, it's going to be huge. And, you know, we started with a sudden death match, so it's all on the line. No surprises, though. South Sydney heading as the favourites.
2: Yeah, that's right, Mark. $1.38. They are the favourites, though. Knights have won four of the last five head-to-head clashes between the two clubs. So they've been a bit of a bogey side for the Bunnies over the years, the Rabbits. The Knights have won twice as many games against the Rabbits as the Rabbits have against the Knights. Knights are 3.05 at points bet. We've given them an 8.5-point head start in the line market, and the punters have butted up to that one. So happy to take the Knights with the start. In terms of how they've gone head-to-head in the final series, they met once in 2020, 46-20 to the Bunnies there. AJ scored a double. And at Allianz, I couldn't believe this stat. I've got to go and double-check it. But they've played nine times there, 7-2 to the Knights. Is that right?
1: Yeah.
2: There you go. So something there. Totals line, 49.5, Mark. And three of the last four clashes between these two clubs have had 50 points or more. So expect a high-scoring contest, and the market is saying the Knights will get there just with an 8.5-point head start.
1: Fantastic. All right, Nick, we'll enjoy the footy, and we'll check in with you right across the weekend. PointsBet, got a leg in your same-game multi that's lacking heat. Pull them before the start of the second half and keep your multi alive. Check out the premiership betting as well. Nick's tipped the Knights with 7.5 start. The same-game multi, Knights 7.5 start, and the over 46.5 at $4. Of course, PointsBet's the place to bet if you want to have an investment on the football or the racing as well.
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1: So the South Sydney Rabbitohs are out there warming up. The Newcastle Knights won't be too far away. I actually had a text message this morning while I was on air, boys, from a few of the staff involved with the Knights. They're staying in it sort of around that Darling Harbour area, and Frank Barrett, the media manager, was with the coach, Justin Holbrook, and obviously the players like to have a little bit of a breather, and they have a little bit of a team walk and then have a sleep. Well, you know what they've decided to do, the coaching staff and the media manager? They've said, well, Levy, we need some tips on where to go and have a bite to eat. So they've gone into the brand new Sydney Fish Market.
4: Oh, how good.
1: I was thinking, though, after I suggested the Sydney Fish Market, to go one of two ways.
4: Why? That's quality stuff.
1: Oh, no, it's quality, but these things, you know, there can be, you know,
4: never know,
1: mishaps when it comes to fresh seafood.
4: Well, as long as it was the staff.
1: Yeah, true.
4: It's only the staff. That's all right. Players can get by without the staff.
1: Make for an interesting little night in the coach's box. I'd just like to compliment the staff here at Allianz Stadium. I've put in a request.
4: Yeah,
1: from,
4: but what do we do with it?
1: From Pat to sort of see if he can sort out some coffee and some tea for the media box. So he's brought up two bags of coffee beans. What are we supposed to do with that, Patty?
4: What are we going to do with it?
1: What are we supposed to do with that?
4: I'll take it home, put it in my coffee machine.
1: You reckon you get get me a couple of green tea bags? That'd be nice if you could. Nah. We don't invest in that.
4: Okay, well, I'll take that home. That's beautiful. Thanks, Patty.
1: Fair enough. Out they come, the Knights for the warm up.
4: They'll save me buying them. They're about $60, I think, those things.
1: I ran into Paddy on the way in. He works with us, obviously, at 2GB, works for me in the morning show, doing a little bit of moonlighting with the stadium hospitality here. And the other bloke I ran into downstairs, and funny that, Paddy, one of our staff, was standing next to the cells. Marty Fireman, who's one of the, well, the commander out here tonight from New South Wales Police. I said, can you lock this bloke up? Maybe we will have to get him locked up after bringing up the coffee beans. 0460 873 873. Let us know where you are, who you're tipping tonight. Let's hear from a couple of the players, starting off with Cam Murray. He's caught up with the team on Nine's Wide World of Sports.
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6: Yeah, I love it. It's I know our fans love it as well, so it's a pretty good atmosphere when it gets packed out. So I'm keen to see all the fans come out today. It's going to be good.
5: Now, Wayne was questioned during the week what it was like to be back in the semis. He said he was buzzing. Have you felt the buzz?
6: Yeah, it's nice. The weather's warming up. Reminds us again of finals footy, and hasn't felt like too long since we've been there. But, you know, it's been 3 years now, so we're all excited to be here and, yeah, ready to rep in.
5: The big man, he was in beast mode, Latrell. How's he been this week? What are you expecting?
6: Yeah, he's been good. Been going about his business and prepping the way that he knows to know he needs to prep to play a good game of footy tonight. So, yeah, hopefully we'll see the best of the show.
1: Yeah, there he is, Cam Murray. We've also heard from Bradman Best for the Newcastle Knights, and I saw him pop up on Nine's Wide World of Sports. I will say this, he's got some bling.
4: He's carrying some gold chain around his neck, isn't he?
1: I hope he didn't hop up onto the scales to try and get his BMI and everything else and how much he's weighing, because that gold chain looks like it had had a few kilos to it. Jeez, it looked thick. Anyway, Bradman Best, here he is on Nine.
7: Bradman, finals footy, how's it feel? A little bit different, but you're pumped?
8: Yeah, pumped. Very excited. Yeah, it's been a big week. Good feel to it. So, yeah, you want to be playing finals footy.
7: What has the week been like? Does much change?
8: No, not much changes. Obviously, we've spoken how important it is, and, you know, it's where we want to be. So, for a few lads, it's their first finals game. So, for them to experience it, enjoy it, enjoy the special occasion.
7: Who has the keys for the Knights tonight?
8: Well, I think all of us. You know, we all play a big part. So, yeah, everyone needs to play a big part to get the job done tonight.
1: Yeah, Bradman Best there with Alana Ferguson on Nine's Wide World of Sports. 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
1: As we welcome you back to the continuous call team, we just saw the Big Boppers run out for the Newcastle Knights. I'll say this, boys. I know we were talking earlier about South Sydney being based in the eastern suburbs and this being a home game for them, and the NRL approved them moving it from a quarter here. Geez, there's some Knights fans in the house.
4: Oh, they've travelled down. How good's that? J-Moz and I were talking on the way in, Levy, and we just wondered whether the Newcastle... Like, we know how passionate Newcastle fans are, and they're great because they've stuck by their team through thick and thin. But just the Friday night, I just wondered what they do the Friday night travelling down from Newcastle. But how good is it? There's almost like half the...
0: Probably 1, 2, 3, 4, 5, 6, 7, 8, 9, 10 bays, and they've got Newcastle jumpers predominantly in them.
1: I'm a little bit concerned by the fact that you referred to Josh and I talking on the way in. You know, I was in the car with you too.
4: No, it was when we were walking. You were talking to the police commander.
1: Oh, okay, fair enough.
4: Downstairs, and J-Moz and I were walking in.
0: The only one that was talking on the way in was him, Shep. Yeah. The other drivers on the road.
4: Actually, let's bring that up while we've got a second.
0: You were very angry.
4: You were far too angry and aggressive on the drive in this afternoon.
1: Well, I had a little sleep this afternoon.
0: Very
1: I always do,
0: yes.
1: And I woke up in a mood.
0: It's finals time.
1: I'm right now. No, but I'm sure there'll be people driving home now on a Friday night trying to race home to get in front of the
0: telly.
1: But we
0: were safe.
1: Hang on. Let me get this out of my system, right? If there's one thing that annoys drivers, it's when there's P-platers or learners staying in the right-hand lane. Keep left unless overtaking. Are you with me?
4: Yes, I am with you, but geez, you are aggressive. How many times...
1: Well, don't try me tonight.
4: How many times did you try and change lanes?
0: I reckon he had your measure.
1: And I was getting boxed in. Now I know what it feels like to be a trotter at Menangle. One of those trotting drivers.
4: Just couldn't get out.
1: I was pocketed away back on the pegs.
4: Couldn't get around.
0: We saw a young fella playing before the start out there on the field.
1: There was a rotund kid down there.
4: Is that the word you're allowed to use?
1: He's as white as a ghost and has got red hair
4: Let's just say he looked like a mini you.
1: Yeah, he was the best player on the field, my little
0: man. I'd envision that's what you would have looked like as a 7 or 8 year old.
1: Well, I had to go back through the memory. I was trying to sort of do my maths. That was under sevens. I was trying to think, seven.
4: What were you doing 8 years ago?
1: Anyway, son, well played, mate. Well played. Just hope mum's getting you a nice something to eat up in
0: what
1: the stands.
0: What was mum's name?
1: Can't remember, Josh. I can't remember. 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Brilliant.
0: Smarter than you.
1: Smarter than me?
0: Yeah.
1: Righto, let's go head-to-head.
0: All right.
1: Done.
4: Test.
1: We'll do an IQ test sometime, all right?
0: Sweet. No worries.
1: Geez, he can handle criticism well, this bloke. 0460 873 873. We have got some dramas in relation to Optus. Optus outage is affecting customers across Victoria, the Northern Territory, South Australia and Tasmania. They were advised there had been a loss of coverage, but they could still make emergency calls where other mobile networks were available or through Wi-Fi. It's understood customers were impacted for about an hour. An Optus spokesman said on Friday night tonight that an issue affecting some customers' voice calling services across parts of the country has been resolved. We became aware of the issue at 1:30 and immediately mobilised technical teams and restored services as quickly as possible. We sincerely apologise to our customers for the disruption. So hopefully things back to normal, but there was an outage earlier from Optus. 0460 873 873 if you would like to join us. There's a few people saying, boys, what did you think of the AFL, the NRL down, or the NFL rather, down at the MCG?
0: And I need an IQ test. Hey, Hey.
1: What did we get bred in tonight?
0: What does IQ stand for?
1: Hey.
0: What does it stand for?
1: I don't know.
0: Intelligence quotient. Well, see, you don't even know that either.
1: Well, mate, while I'm running
0: the show, it's 2-0, Levy.
1: It's easy to Google things.
0: Way behind. Not Googling anything, mate. I just know.
4: Be careful.
1: What's it called? Intelligence what?
0: Quotient.
1: And what does quotient mean?
0: The grading of your intelligence.
1: 0460 873 873. G'day, boys. We had our own tipping comp presentation tonight. It was the first time a woman had won it, and it was my wife. And her speech said all she did was pick the opposite to me. Needless to say, I was in the lower half of the comp. I won't be seeing a cent of her winnings from Mark and Aladulla. Thank you, Mark. And congratulations to your darling wife. Guys, have a great call this weekend. Syncing up with Fox League. Looking forward to a big weekend. Rabbits to win tonight. It was never your spiritual home ground. Redfern was. Never was, never will be. From Mary. Oh, Mary, you started the same thing last week. It's taxpayers' money that built this joint, not the Roosters. $1 billion of taxpayers' money. And that's the last parochial thing I'll say before we call the game. But, yeah, no one owns the stadium. The taxpayers of New South Wales own the stadium because they're the ones who built it. Hi, Mark and boys. A person phoned into Clinton this afternoon and said there were a lot of buses coming down from the Newcastle with their supporters.
4: That's great.
1: Well, it's certainly evident down here today. Sid Foggs is the bus.
4: Yeah,
1: isn't
4: that,
1: it?
4: Yeah, up in Newcastle.
1: The old yep. Sid Foggs
4: buses.
1: Mate,
4: it's great. Yeah. It's so good. I actually thought it'd be way in favour of South Sydney fans. But Newcastle, they've come out in droves. It's outstanding. It's going to be a great atmosphere for the players tonight.
1: Oh, Andrew's just given me this. So they're offering free coach services and additional train services to help people get down here for tonight. Oh. So that's a great initiative.
4: Well done.
1: Well done. And I think there's some really cheap ticket deals going for the rest of the weekend too.
0: Yeah.
1: So
0: yeah.
1: If you want to come out and cheer on your teams, do so.
0: Yeah, my daughter's school, they had four tickets for $49 to the Sharks-Cowboys game, and I imagine they would have done that to a number of schools around the Shire area. So that's good value. Get out here tomorrow night and support your Sharkies.
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1: We've just been told Phil Blake is going to ring the legacy bell for the Rabbitohs. So a nice touch tonight for the South Sydney side. Just on the finals bracket, a few people have been in touch to say, Mark, how does it sort of work and what happens after sort of tonight and the results and the like. So how it works, and you've probably seen the bracket in the various newspapers. I think it's on the NRL website as well. So tonight, Rabbitohs and the Knights, the winner will go through to play the loser of the Warriors-Dolphins. The winner of the Warriors-Dolphins going straight through to a prelim. And as far as the other two games go, Panthers-Roosters on Sunday, that's the other qualifier. Winner goes through to week three. The loser will play the winner of the Sharks and the Cowboys. So hopefully we get some big crowds across the weekend. If we get 30 tonight, that's fantastic. And, you know, it's I'd say this, and what we saw the atmosphere, Piggy, that was created today at the MCG for the NFL, the place looked unbelievable. And there's nothing better than experiencing live sport when it's all on the line. And, you know, we're going to have a great atmosphere given the acoustics of this place with 30,000. It'll be the same tomorrow night. It'll be the same at Combank on Sunday. And imagine what it's going to be like at Go Media tomorrow with you, Steve.
4: Imagine that. I know. And then obviously we'll have to just wait and see how the results fall, but how everything lines up next week as well is going to be very interesting. So, mate, there's nothing better. What about that NFL game down in Melbourne? That was in the top 10 biggest crowds ever of the NFL.
1: Wow.
4: Yeah, I think it came in at about sixth or something
1: so,
4: like that.
1: So I'm not a huge American sport fan, so In NFL, do they play college football in front of massive crowds?
0: But not every state has a team.
1: Right.
0: Yeah. So those teams that, I mean, those states that don't have teams, college football is their biggest thing. So some of the college teams have stadiums that are 90,000, 100,000 as well.
1: Yeah.
0: It's absolutely crazy.
1: Jeez, I saw on social media by the time I got home, there were a lot of NRL players that went down there.
4: They all went down. There's everyone down there.
1: I reckon it was a work from home day today too for a lot of people.
4: Oh, yes, I think so. Or a little Ruben Wiki.
1: I on the morning show, I spoke to Shane McGuinness, who calls the AFL for us in Melbourne, and even he said he doesn't think he's ever seen the MCG look as good.
4: Yeah.
1: The field itself. The
4: field looked outstanding.
1: The weather.
4: Yeah,
1: perfect.
4: Well, I said to you on our cross today, I couldn't believe the weather in Melbourne was that sunny for that long.
1: Just on the Auckland game tomorrow. Apparently, tickets sold out in 17 minutes.
4: Yeah, they did. Yep.
1: How good's that?
4: Surely if they do win tomorrow, surely they take the prelim to Eden Park.
0: Well, they either do that or they've got 2 weeks to build scaffolding around the outside of the stadium and have
4: air-conditioned
0: boxes, open boxes. That'd be outstanding.
1: Now, Josh, I need to let you in on a little secret. You know how we like to take the mickey out of the pigster on a Friday night from time to time? I've now got an informant within the St. George Illawarra Dragons.
0: Oh, a little birdie.
1: Usually we don't identify sources, but I think he's already outed himself.
4: Yeah, Dazza.
1: Locally. Dazza, the logistics manager for the Dragons.
0: Okay.
1: He sent me some photographic evidence this week of Piggy Riddell, and he's not too happy about Piggy walking around the office in the Bruce Gordon Centre telling everybody about his fitness regime and losing weight. So what Daz has done is gone over to his desk and taken a few, let's just say sneaky photos. Top drawer comes out, glad bag full of chocolates. Second drawer comes out, 2 minute noodles and bottles of Coke. So Piggy, what's going on down there at the Dragons?
4: I was framed. All right, they were Daz's purchases that he put on my desk, took photos and emailed them to you.
1: Are you suggesting it's a setup?
4: Yes, it was a setup. I can't even remember the last time I would have eaten 2 minute noodles. God, what am I, 10? I know Dazza eats them. He's always got them in his...
1: I thought you were about to say, what am I, a battler? Mate, hello, cost of living crisis? Mate,
4: no, 2 minute noodles, not my go. Sorry, never have, never will be.
1: Mm.
4: But I was framed there. But you know what's interesting about Dazza? Dazza started his own fitness program and started in the gym this week. Doesn't want anyone to know. But he was in there at 7th. No, well, he told me. But it's funny how he's trying to bag me about what I eat at work when He's actually going into the gym himself.
1: So is he a blancmange or something?
4: He's a blancmange.
1: Is he?
4: Yeah. He's like one of those skinny fat people. You know,
1: what does that mean?
4: Well, they're not like massive like you, but they could lose some kilos not, in the guts.
1: Not massive like you. Jeez, you're encouraging.
4: I was waiting for
1: mate,
4: a bite.
1: Like, can I remind you, you reformed fatty, that you once were a bigger dude. And now that you're walking around, mate, I'm feeling and working with a bloke who knows more about all the different things going around, health fads, diet.
4: J-Moz is taking me under his wing. Been training hard.
1: The perfect comment tonight, not that I keep any secrets from our listeners, these two are talking about all the different protein shakes they're drinking and all that sort of thing, and Harry may have found a protein shake. You know what Piggy said to Josh? He said, I think I'm going to buy my own fridge just to store my product in. I went, that'll do me. Hey, most people buy a fridge for their food and their milk and their eggs and everything else. Oh, no, not Peggy. He wants it for his protein.
4: Well, my bar fridge actually isn't getting a lot of use at the moment. Maybe I could use it there. Well, we've got like a bar fridge that's got all the soft drinks and
1: right.
4: Usually beers and wine and everything like that, but not using it much lately because I'm not really drinking. So maybe I'll be able to use that fridge.
1: Well, listen, we've had a great year on Friday nights.
4: We have.
0: Oh, yeah.
1: But I don't want you two becoming boring when I need you to lift.
4: Oh, please. All right? It's finals time.
1: Well,
4: finals.
1: Lift it up a bit.
4: I'm ready to go, mate.
1: Well, righto. Open up with something. What have you got for me on this Friday? Come on, give me some sort of speech to deliver. The pump up that we all need. There'll be people rushing home. They've got 10 minutes to get there before kickoff. Piggy, this is your time to shine.
4: Grab your bloody meat pie. Grab your schooner. Even stick your slippers on. Go and take a seat in the recliner. Kick back and enjoy this feast of rugby league. The final series about to begin.
1: Go and sit in your recliner. What are they, 85?
4: Yeah, I was actually thinking of my parents.
1: They would have had a four-hour kip this
4: afternoon.
1: They've
4: already had a kip from about 3 o'clock, so they'll be charged
0: well
4: up
0: truly
4: ready to go.
1: Hey, Josh, as somebody who's played in these big games, I mean, it's like anything. It's human nature. There'd be nerves, there'd be butterflies. What's going through their minds downstairs? Because it's been 7 weeks in the making. The Newcastle Knights wooden spoon to finals. They're probably sitting downstairs going, we've got a great opportunity. No one gives us a chance. Well, what are the coaching staff saying to the Knights? Go out there and just back yourselves and have a crack at these Rabbitohs.
0: Yeah, there would be nerves this time of year. There certainly is. But it goes back to what you've been doing the whole year. And you back your style. You back your playing style. You back your teammates. You look around that room and you think that every single one of them can outplay their opposite number, and if they can do that, well, then you come away with the victory. And like you said, I don't think too many people give the Knights a hope here, but they've shown all year that they are a quality football side, and the better side wins on the day. And you know, things can go wrong. It's about being able to cope and having a bit of resilience. And they've showed that throughout the year. They've lost a number of players through the year. Kalen Ponga's been out for large parts. They lost Dylan Brown, Dylan Lucas. So they've had to overcome a few things throughout the year. And look, I give them a shot tonight. And you know, they won't die wondering with this Justin Holbrook-led side.
1: Listen to Piggy. That was brilliant. Mate, I'm sitting in my recliner now getting ready. Piggy, sacrilege, don't call it a bar fridge if you're putting protein shakes in it. from Ross.
4: Uh-oh.
1: Wally here, is Duncan playing in the centres tonight?
0: Hey, he's back row.
4: I've just a text from the oldies.
1: Yeah.
4: We've been awake. Hold on. What's that say? We've been awake all day, if you don't mind.
1: Oh, you've upset Sandy and Big Al.
4: Sandy and Al, sorry.
1: Do you reckon, Sandy's cooked up Al a big dinner tonight?
4: And they would have had an early dinner about 5 o'clock.
1: Yeah.
4: And then usually they would have woken up from their afternoon nap to have that dinner.
1: Yeah.
4: They would have prepped that dinner all day. And then now they'd be just kicking back. The old boy might have a block of roast almond chockey.
1: Oh, yum.
4: Or a packet of salted cashews.
1: I'm just thinking, they'd be loving the 10-8 kickoff for tonight. They'll be asleep by halftime. Sorry, Sandy, I apologise. 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Josh, you go first because you've got to get downstairs.
0: Yeah, I'm tipping South in this one. My player who will deliver will be Cameron Murray. First try scorer, I will look at Campbell Graham.
1: What about you, Peg?
4: Yeah, I'm going to tip the Bunnies as well. Player to deliver, I'm going to go with Keon Kolomatangi through the middle. I think he'll be very important to the Bunnies tonight. First try scorer, Latrell Mitchell.
1: All right, folks, we'll take one last break. When we return, all of the action here at Allianz Stadium. Sudden death finals footy as the Rabbitohs take on the Knights.
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1: Stadium. We've got a crowd. We hope of about 30,000. Saddle their footy, do or die for both the Rabbitohs and the Knights. And there's an old mate of yours, Craig Catterick, watching on as the Knights come together for their last few comments before they make their way out of the tunnel. Danny Badira's down there for the Knights. Chris James in the background, but the players themselves. I will say this, Piggy, if you're talking about teams of had incredible years, if they aren't a bow out tonight, Newcastle, I reckon they can still hold their heads high.
4: Oh, they've had a great season so far. They'll be looking to continue it on, obviously, with this game tonight. But considering where they were last season, where they finished, the turnaround, the new coach, the injuries that they've had. Once, you know, Dylan Lucas, Dylan Brown were out of that team, everyone sort of thought, oh, well, that'll be the Newcastle Knights. They'll become cannon fodder for the opposition teams. But they've done a great job. They've got themselves into the finals. They haven't been here for a few years, and they've done a great job, as I said, and they'll give themselves a big chance tonight of winning this one.
1: I didn't have the heart to tell Josh. IQ is actually, it's called intelligence quotient, not quotient. But I didn't want to hurt his feelings because, right, you know, he doesn't handle criticism all that well out there, Josh. Anyway, Josh, just for future reference, IQ is intelligence quotient,
4: He can't listen yet. He's not down there yet.
1: That's why I'm saying it now.
4: Yeah, right.
1: Anyway, out come the Newcastle Knights. The fullback is Kalen Ponga. The wingers, Dom Young and Greg Marzu. Dane Gagai and Bradman Best in the centres. The halves are Fletcher Sharp and Sandon Smith. The lock forward, Matt Croker. Second row is Jermaine McEwen. Francis Manu Lele Ua. The front row of Tyson Frizzell, Cody Hopwood. Phoenix Crossland's a hooker, and the bench of Harrison Graham, Lachlan Crouch, Pasami Sulo, Thomas Cant. You can handle the truth. Fletcher Hunt, Toby Winter. The coach is Justin Holbrook. And Cody Hopwood on screen, first finals appearance as I look up at the big screen. And very shortly, you'll hear the battle hymn of the Republic. Phil Blake's out there to ring the bell. And out they come, the South Sydney Rabbitohs. The fullback is Matt Dufty. The wingers, Alex Johnston and Campbell Graham. The centres, Latrell Mitchell and Jack Whiten. The halves, Cody Walker and Jayden Sullivan. The lock forward, Cam Murray. Second row is David Fifita and Talis Duncan. The front row of Tevita Totola and Keon Kolomatangi. Brandon Smith's the hooker. And the bench of Jai Gray, Lachlan Hubner, Sean Kepi, Jamie Humphreys, Adam Elliott, Latrell Seagwalt, and the super coach, Wayne Bennett. He's, of course, in the coach's box. Ashley Klein is our referee. Chris Butler's in the bunker. Dave Munro and Belinda Sharp on the touchlines. Let us know where you're tuning in. Are you taking advantage of the app and the sync button? 0460 873 873. The final series is about to get underway. It'll be the boot of Latrell Mitchell. Newcastle defending the southern end of Allianz Stadium. Good luck to your teams tonight. Do or die football as the Bunnies take on Newcastle. There's 5 seconds remaining. You'll hear the whistle. Stand by. We are underway. It's been 7 weeks in the making, or 7 months in the making. We had 17 teams. It's down to eight as Tyson Frizzell. He brings the ball back and he's crashed to the ground 15 metres away from his own goal line. 12 metres in from touch. Western side as Marju steams onto the football. He's collared there by four South Sydney defenders. You can already feel the intensity in the air. 21 metres away from his own line. Crossland dummy half goes away to Croker. Standing on the right, he takes the tackle of Murray. Over the top was Whiten and Totola. Just short of the 30, they play the ball back. They come back to the left. It's with Sharp this time. He runs into the tackle. He's taken there by Sullivan. 10 in from touch, 10 short of the halfway line as Crossland goes through the hands of Frizzell. Now away on the outside to Hopwood. He takes the tackle. 9 short of the halfway line. Tackle 5. They go away to the right. It's with Sandon Smith. He gets a kick away. Downfield it goes underneath it. Dufty takes it 20 away from his own goal line. Runs into a 3-man Newcastle tackle and they drive him to the ground. 20 in from touch. 28 metres away from his own line. Oh, you can feel it. It's really stepping up a gear. Finals footy. It's all on the line. South Sydney and Newcastle nil all the score. As Johnston plays at Campbell Graham, he runs it straight up the middle of the park. He's dumped to the ground there, 12 metres short of the halfway line. He'll play the ball back. Smith dummy half, sends it right to left to Keon Kolomatangi. He skips into the tackle there over on that far side of the field. Sandon Smith's in there, and he's taken there with McEwen as well. They come back to the right. It's with Murray. He goes on to Sullivan. Flat pass away to the man outside him in David Fifita. Good tackle made. Tackle 5. They're 12 inside opposition territory. South Sydney has the football. It goes to Sullivan on the right. He gets a kick away. Downfield it goes. Was he taken late? Taken there by Ponga. Referee says no. Ponga's taken there 13 away from his own line. Nil all the score for Lowe's Menswear. To his clock. Says two gone first half.
4: Yeah, it's a great battle already. You can just feel the intensity. The level's lifted. It's finals time. I tell you what, big matchup on this side here. The right side for the South Sydney Rabbitohs. David Fifita, we know the form he's been in. He'll be running a Fletcher Sharp all night tonight.
1: Ball goes through the hands of Sandon Smith away on the outside to McEwen. He runs into a solid tackle there on the far side of the field. Crossland back to the middle. Croker now away to Sharp onto Ponga. Ponga running the football, goes to Best. Flicks the ball away on the outside. It's with Marju. Oh, great tackle made! Campbell Graham gave him a big bag. Put him into touch. Oh, the Bunnies, they like that one. Great tackle on the Western touchline, Piggy. That's a big play, Campbell Graham.
4: Yeah, Harvey Norman replay. Marju tries to go on the outside of Campbell Graham. Campbell Graham's a big man himself, and as you said, just big bear hugs. Marju drags him over the sideline. And the Bunnies, they'll play this football about 38 metres off their goal line.
1: Let's go down to the touchline. We'll do it for the first time tonight. Our special comments and sideline eye brought to you by My Place IQ. Josh Morris, he's downstairs.
0: Yeah, conditions great down here. 16 degrees, 9 kilometre wind from the east. Not really favouring either team. The surface is dry. There's no dew on it. So it is a fast track and it is looking great down here. The crowd has come in late. It is a packed house.
1: Thank you, Josh. Still all the score. for Rabbitohs and the Knights. South Sydney has the football 8 metres inside Knights territory. Sullivan goes on to Walker. Now away on the outside to Talis Duncan, back into the side. He'll be filled in the tackle there, 33 metres away from the Knights line. As Walker comes back to the middle, Kolomatangi now onto Sullivan. He goes away to this time. Dufty pins the ears, back goes into the line. Grabbed there by Bradman Best and Fletcher Sharp. They'll play it now 10 in from the Western touchline, 30 away from the Newcastle line. Walker puts a kick up into the air on tackle 5. Coming through is Kalen Ponga. It's ricocheted off the hands. It goes back into the hands of South Sydney, and it's a changeover. So Ashley Klein has ruled the ball's come off South Sydney, not Newcastle, and the Knights will get the football here, Piggy, about 18 away from their own line.
17: Yeah, Kalen Ponga was happy about that one. Campbell Graham went up for the football. Referee deemed that he knocked it back. Jack Whiten received it. He couldn't do anything with it, Whiten. He ended up getting tackled, so it was a turnover to the Knights.
1: Have a listen to the crowd in the background. Finals footy alive and well. The 2026 finals series with the continuous call team. Frizzell goes to Smith. Now away to Ponga on that far side. He came off away from the tackle there of Walker, who came off second best. 15 short of the halfway line. Here's Gagai going for a run. He runs straight into the biggest bloke on the field, Keon Kolomatangi, and he's put down 5 short of the halfway line. They go right to left through the hands this time. It ends up with Sharp back inside. Now the ball goes to Francis Manu Leleiua, and he's taken there just short of the 40-metre line. It goes to Smith on the right. He puts up the bomb over on that far side of the field. Coming through, Big Dom Young's got it. He popped the ball away. Open spaces. Knights are in. They score through Jermaine McEwen. Oh, well, there was no one there. South Sydney went none eyes. Newcastle slice through. Open the scoring. They lead 4-0. That's on the Lowe's menswear scoreboard.
17: Yeah, we see this so often in our game. Harvey Norman replay. The South Sydney Rabbitohs, I think it's Latrell Mitchell, just allows Dom Young to take this football and make a play. Young goes up for it, comes down, and he's offloaded to McEwen before Latrell Mitchell can even wrap his arms around Dom Young. Dom Young's done a great job there to send Jermaine McEwen over for the first try of the night.
1: Well, the Newcastle Knights have stunned South Sydney. The betting markets, the experts, they all thought South Sydney would be too good. Well, I'll tell you what this does, Josh Morris. This puts some wind in the sails of the Knights.
0: It certainly does. And the crowd over there on that eastern side, they all went up. But I got to say, for finals time, that is a soft try for South Sydney concede. Cody Walker was the only other player around there. There were no numbers around the ball for South. So worrying signs against the run of play. Newcastle get on the board first.
17: Yeah, Jermaine McEwen, he's our first try scorer for Repco. Repco's got the biggest range of parts in store. Repco, it gets you going.
1: Well, what an atmosphere. What a start for the Novocastrians. And I reckon all the pumps in Newcastle just got very excited.
17: Oh, yeah.
1: I've got a few mates who run the pumps in Newcastle, and they're expecting some big patronage tonight. So they're lining up the conversion attempt. He's about 19 in from touch, Sandon Smith. He's taken it back 16 metres, moves in, strikes it towards the upright. Oh, no, it's come off the left upright. No goal. Score remains 4-0. Newcastle leading South Sydney continuous call team.
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1: Is it just me, Piggy, or you can feel it? I mean, you can feel the intensity.
17: Oh, yeah. It just goes up another level, doesn't it? It goes up a few levels. Finals time. It's great. We've got a great crowd in here tonight. And a good start for the Knights.
1: And just to paint a picture for you, the southern end and the southeastern and western corners is where all the Newcastle fans are sitting. And then the northern end is where all the Rabbitoh supporters are sitting. And the famous Burrow over on that eastern side, over on about the 10-metre line. So Newcastle has it. They lead 4-0 on the Lowe's menswear scoreboard. Marju plays it. Ball ends up with the in the hands of Matt Croker. He reverses his way towards the 40. Plays it 33 away from his own line. Crossland links up now with Frizzell. He got the pass away over on that far side to Hopwood. And he'll take the tackle 8 short of the halfway line. Crossland links up again with Frizzell, hitting and spinning in the tackle. He's brought down over that far side by Tavita Totola. Tackle 5, Smith on the right. He gets the kick away. Downfield it goes. Underneath it is Dufty. Takes it 11 away from his own line. Looks up. There's a wall and over Castrian's waiting for him. And they're going to try and drive him back towards the 20. And that's where he'll play it, 21 away from his own line. 4-0 the score. Newcastle leading the Rabbitohs here at Allianz Stadium. As Alex Johnston, he goes for a scurry. Taken there in the tackle over on that far side. 20 in from the eastern touchline. Just short of the 30. Here's big Latrell Mitchell. His first touch of the football. He's fired up, big Trell. He's 12 metres short of the halfway line. As Talis Duncan runs it straight and hard at a Turman run. He ran straight at Gagai. He'll play it just short of the halfway line. In fact, right on that halfway line. It comes to Smith. He spirals it away to Murray. Now under Sullivan. Got the cutout pull away to White and he juggled. He got it away to Campbell Graham. Campbell Graham down the touchline. And he's brought down 35 metres away from the Newcastle line. Tackle 5. It goes to Sullivan. Sullivan puts up a high kick. Back there is Ponga. Ponga's got it. 5 away from his own goal line. Runs it over the 10. He beat the tackle of South Sydney. He held on for dear life to Vita Totola. And the Nova Castrians, Piggy, they're on fire to start the final series.
4: Yeah, that was a nice carry there from Kalen Ponga to get the set started for his team. But both sides prepared to move the football. You know, the Newcastle Knights are moving it to their right. And that's the same for the Bunnies. Both teams prepared to shift the football.
1: Here's Shandon Smith. Oh, geez, the gap closed up. He ran into a bell ringer there from Talis Duncan. As Crossland goes to the right, Ponga. Out the back now to Gagai. He's no stranger to big game finals time. Was there a hit of an obstruction there? Crowd thought so. Referee says play it. 40 metres away from the South Sydney line. Tackle 5. It goes to Smith. Smith drops it onto the right boot. High kick downfield. Dom Young flying through. Dom Young got a hand to it. It's been knocked on by Dom Young. It runs into the in-goal area, Bud Sullivan. But they'll play the first infringement, the Newcastle knock-on. And it'll be a handover, Piggy. South Sydney football, 10 away from their own line. Newcastle 4, Rabbitohs 0.
4: Yeah, no doubt they're kicking for Dom Young tonight. Look at that. He puts the afterburners on to try and get there and make another play. Tried to bat the football back, but unfortunately for him, it went forward. But you're going to see more of that tonight. They've already got a result once. They'll expect another one from it.
1: Lowe's Menswear scoreboard, Newcastle 4, Rabbitohs 0. South Sydney has it, 23 away from their own line. Justin Holbrook watching home. We just got a glimpse of him up on the big screen as Fifita. He goes into the line, turns in the tackle. He's put down, 33 away from his own line, just right of centre field. Dummy half, Brandon Smith. Oh, no, a mistake here from South Sydney. It's been knocked on by Cam Murray, an uncharacteristic mistake. As we head downstairs to the touchline for My Place IQ, he just had a little bow peek, the skipper, big Joshy boy.
0: Yeah, sure did. Just was looking up at the defensive line to see where he was going to run or potentially who he was going to ball play on there. But this is a great chance again for Newcastle against the run of play again. But I'm just going to say, Manu Leleiua, the strapping on his elbow, there is so much on it. He still mustn't be right with that elbow. It just doesn't look natural the way he's carrying it.
1: All right, Josh, you keep an eye on it for us as Bradman Best. He's brought down, 20 in from the western touchline, 30 away from the South Sydney line. Ball goes to Smith. He got it away to Hopwood. He's brought down in a two-man tackle, middle of the park, 25 away from the South Sydney line. Ball goes to Smith, now on to Ponga. Ponga's got support outside him, might not need them. Good tackle had to be made by Cody Walker. Matt Dufty there as well. 8 away from the goal line. It goes away from Gagai. Now to Crossland, on to Frizzell. He got the pass away to Sharp, rushing up off the line. Good tackle read beautifully by Bud Sullivan. Middle of the park, 19 away from the goal line. Crossland comes to the left. It goes to Smith. Now away to Best. Best stops. He props. He goes back towards the middle of the park. He's grabbed there by Keon Kolomatangi. 18 in from the western touchline. 16 away from the goal line. Crossland goes to the right. It's with Smith. Trying to find his outside man. Leaping up high. He got a hand to it. But it goes over the touchline. Dom Young. So that aerial assault over on that far side continues. Piggy Riddell. It just didn't come off for them. South Sydney will get the ball. 10 away from their own line. No chance. 4-0 Newcastle leading South Sydney.
4: Yeah, having a look at the Harvey Norman replay, just looks like he didn't get his timing right there, Dom Young. Now, we've already spoken about the amount of times they've kicked to him. They're going to him all night tonight. He's their kick target, but unfortunately just couldn't make a play.
1: So South Sydney have it, 20 metres in for the western touchline, 22 away from their own line as Fifita goes for a run this time. He's taken there in the tackle. And is that Manu Lele'ua in back play there, Piggy? You've
17: carrying
1: spotted
17: the elbow. He's carrying that elbow J-Mod's just spoke about. He's not in a good way. He's not 100%.
1: He's got some claret coming from his right eye by the looks of things as well. So Josh will keep an eye on that for us. As a big key on Kalamatangi. He's put down on the tackle right on the middle of halfway. So he'll play the ball back as Brandon Smith sends it to the right. It's with Sullivan. Goes into the line. Links up with Dufty. Dufty runs the ball straight at Fletcher Sharp. He's grabbed there by Bradman Best and one other. It was Manu Lele'ua. He'll play the ball back. 10 in from touch as White and sends the pass away to Sullivan. Now to Totola. He goes into the headline. Put down 31 metres away from the Newcastle line. Middle of the park. It's still Newcastle 4. South Sydney 0. It goes to Sullivan. Away to Jack White and running onto a beautiful ball. And he's taken there by Sharp and Best. 20 metres away from the goal line. They come to the short side for Feeder. Back to the open side. It's with Sullivan. Sullivan throws the ball away now to Murray. Murray goes on to Walker. Walker kicks in behind them. They're coming through Johnston. Can he get there? No. I think he's too late. It's gone over the touching ball, touching goal line. And they've come together, these two sides. Latrell Mitchell and Dane Gagai. They're in each other's faces. A bit of push and shove. Our finals, funny. This is what we want. Oh, they've come back at each other again. Latrell Mitchell, I think, had a brain explosion here, Piggy.
17: Yeah, I think I saw some swinging arms. Going to have to take a closer look at the Harvey Norman replay. It looked like it was all over. And then,
1: Jeez. Well,
17: don't be silly.
1: He might find himself in a bit of trouble here. So they're separating these two sides. I don't know whether there was any contact, Piggy, which might save him, Latrell Mitchell.
2: We're going to deal with that.
1: But if there was contact, he might go to the bin.
17: Well, it'll be a penalty, you'd think, at least now. It was going to go out for a 20-metre tap. Referee Boney's whistle, he'd settle things down.
1: So, Ashley Klein's having a chat to the bunker.
17: So that's their saying. They're saying Latrell Mitchell went back to him. And obviously they're checking that strike, but doesn't make contact. But
2: it's afterwards when everything's broken up.
17: Yeah.
1: So let's have a look at the Harvey Norman replay. Well, there's a little shove of the... Dane Gagai's held onto Latrell Mitchell's jumper and shoved him, and he sort of pushed his fist up underneath Latrell's chin. He's clearly objected to it. Something's been said, and then Latrell's gone back and had another shot at him. So what are they going to do here?
17: How are they going to handle this?
1: Well, they've had another look. The bunker's forensically analysing it. So Ashley Klein standing there on the 10, waiting to be tipped off by the bunker official. I don't know what's taking so long.
17: We've got the touchies infield as well, Levy. Lucky.
1: All right. Halen. Let's have a listen.
2: Yeah.
1: So the two captains coming
2: whatever
1: out.
2: Whatever happened over there, there's no need for a run. But we are going to have a penalty, to Newcastle, all right?
3: Yeah, okay.
2: We're going to cut that out, right? We're not going to have that type of incident occur throughout the game. Doesn't matter. Control.
1: I'm happy with that. You happy with that?
17: Yeah, I think that's penalty sufficient. We move on.
1: You happy with that, Josh?
0: Yeah, penalty, move on. He's just got to be careful he doesn't overreact there, Trell. They don't need him in the bin.
1: No.
17: Look, he wants him to run at him.
1: He's calling him. He takes the tap. Dane Gagai runs straight into Latrell Mitchell. It's on again. A bit of push and shove in back play. Oh, he's going to have to keep his cool, big Trell. 22 metres away from their own line. 15 metres in from touch. Hang on, we've got to go back and play the ball. Jeez, he'd want to keep a lid on it here, Pig.
17: Gagai's going again there. He wanted another carry.
1: Well, it's starting to fire up.
2: Dane has to play it.
17: Why does Dane have to play
2: it? Dane has to play it.
17: Dane offloaded the ball. He's got that wrong.
1: Well, they got that wrong anyway. Let's just keep on going on with it. Phoenix Strosslyn got the pass away. And now taking the ball forward on this occasion is McEwen, who opened the scoring. 4-0 Newcastle leading South Sydney. Oh, things set to explode tonight. It goes away to Tyson Frizzell. Good run. He's put down 12 metres short of the halfway line. Oh, no, terrible play the ball, but he's been penalised, South Sydney. A little leg in there, Piggy.
17: Yeah, came back through the ruck. We're just seeing some replays now of Gagai and Latrell. But Newcastle, they get another penalty here. Be able to go downfield and go on the attack.
1: How good's this?
17: This is what we want, Levy.
1: Righto, send the ball over the other side. Gagai v. Trell. We want more of it. Here's Frizzell. He's put down 40 metres away from the South Sydney line. It's 4-0 the score. Newcastle leading South Sydney. Ball goes through the hands over on that far side of the field. It's with Hopwood. He'll be brought down now. They'll take the tackle 33 metres away from the South Sydney line. It goes to Smith. Now back to Ponga. He popped the ball away on the outside. And they're brought to ground here. McEwen over on that far side of the field. 11 in from touch. Eastern side is Crossland. Goes back to Smith. Running back towards the middle. Ponga offloads the ball away to Sharp. Turns it back inside to Marju, and Marju's filled there about 18 metres away from the goal line. They go left to right now. It's with Smith. Smith onto Ponga. Ponga got the pass away to Bradman to Dane Gagai, and Dane Gagai's got him over there far side. Latrell Mitchell got him around the bootlaces. They send it back to the middle. It's with Sandon Smith. A crossfield kick. Up high they go. Batted back into the hands of Newcastle. Batted back again. It goes to Marju. Marju's lost the ball. He's lost the ball. Touch in goal. But I reckon there was a little knock on back in field. Which way are they going to rule here? He's pointing over towards the 10-metre line, and it'll be a South Sydney football.
17: Yeah, again, Marju, he goes to con Campbell Graham. Graham does a great job. Okay, it's going to be South Sydney play the ball 10 metres out, but Campbell Graham again does a great job here. One-on-one with Marju. The try line in sight. He bundles him out. Great play there from the winger.
1: Well, we've had 16 minutes of play. We've had a bit of everything. 4-0. Newcastle leading South Sydney on the Lowe's menswear scoreboard and the Tui's clock. Here's Campbell Graham, 20 in from touch, 23 away from their own line is Totola. He goes for a count.

0: There's another one in there. It was Cody Walker. So Smith sends the pass away. Now it's with Dom Young. He runs into a solid tackle there. There's four South Sydney defenders to meet him. He'll play 33 away from his own line. Smith again sends the pass to Marju. Marju straight up the middle. There's a great run. Beat one, beat two. He's beat another one. Over halfway, and Greg Marju will play it about a metre inside South Sydney territory. Tackle three. They keep working the short side. Oh, Cam Murray. Was it high tackle? No, says the referee on Smith. Eight inside South Sydney territory. Territory back to the middle. Croker goes away to Ponga. Now away to Sharp on to Best. Best runs it up over the 40. Grabbed there and a good tackle by Jack Wyden. 28 metres away from the South Sydney line. Tackle five. It goes to Sharp. Sharp onto his right boot. It's a high kick. It's a big bomb coming through. It's been allowed to bounce. There's no one back there apart from Johnston. Johnston's got the football. Oh, hard in your mouth stuff. They've got to stop letting the ball bounce, Piggy.
1: Oh, that was Matt Duffy on that occasion. The chasers were coming through. Harvey Norman replay. Duffy allows it to bounce. Lucky for him, it bounces towards Alex Johnston, and Johnston gets on the football.
0: 18 minutes gone in the first half. It's still 4-0. Newcastle leading South Sydney. Sudden death footy. Do or die for these two sides. The winner lives to fight another day. The loser bows out. Here's Duncan over on the far side. Runs at Gagai, and he's brought down 5 metres short of the eastern touchline. About 15 short of the halfway line. Latrell Mitchell gets a kick away. Ponga's underneath it, 28 metres away from his own line. He runs back infield, runs in between the tram lines. He steps past them. He comes again. Bud Sullivan's got him just short of the halfway line. 20 metres in from the eastern touchline. Smith spirals it away now to Young on to Sharp. Sharp got it away through the hands of Manu Leleiua. Now it's with Best, and Best is wrestled to the ground there by Campbell Graham and Tavita Totola just short of the halfway line. 19 minutes gone. It's still 4-0. Newcastle leading South Sydney. Here's Fletcher Sharp. He got the offload away. Now it's with Manu Leleiua. Ball goes to ground. Picked up there by Bradman Best before he's pounced upon by Campbell Graham. Going backwards this set, Newcastle. 20 in from touch. Back to the middle they go. It's with Croker. Croker up over halfway. This will be tackle four, says the referee. Newcastle have the football. They've got the lead 4-0. Smith goes on to Poponga. Delivers the ball away to Dane Gagai. Dane Gagai over that far side. He's still going, Dane. And he's brought down, but it's a penalty. A penalty against South Sydney. Unnecessary contact, he said.
1: Yeah, I think it might be. I want to have another look at it. I just want to see who it was, because I thought Latrell got caught in field. Yeah, it was Latrell. He hits a Newcastle Knights player without the football. That allowed Gagai to get on the outside of him. The referees pulled it up, brought it back. And the Knights, they get another penalty, and they're going to get a great opportunity here to post more points.
0: Well, it's a 3-0 penalty count at this point. And I think all of the penalties have been justified. So a bit of ill discipline. Week one of the finals here. And Newcastle taking advantage of every single opportunity as Gagai takes the tap. 30 away from the South Sydney line. Smith delivers the ball away to Hopwood. He'll be brought down. He'll take the tackle there, 26 metres away from the South Sydney line as Crossland goes on to Sharp. Now Big Tyson. Frizzell goes into the hit line. There's a good run. He's 16 metres away from the goal line as Crossland goes back to the right. Sharp now away to Smith. Turns the ball back inside McEwen. McEwen gets to within 8 metres of the line. What a great run. Quick play the ball. Crossland popped the pass away. Hopwood now. Croker. Croker goes for the line. He gets the ball away. Now it's with Crossland. Now to Frizzell. They send it to the right. It's McEwen. He stops. He stands on the spot. And then he goes again and gets to within 6 metres of the goal line. They're on the attack in Newcastle. Tackle four. Crossland comes back to the left. Sandon Smith delivers the ball away to Sharp. Now Ponga. Tapped on there by Bradman Best. Marju for the corner. No, he's short. He's short. I thought he was a chance, but he's come up short and been put in the touch by South Sydney. Gee whiz, it's been all Newcastle. 19 left first half. Newcastle 4, South Sydney 0.
1: Yeah, they just can't convert it into more points at the moment. They go to their left edge again. Marju on the outside. This time it's Jack White. Jack White with a beautiful cover tackle. Jaden Sullivan comes over late to assist, and they bundle Marju over the touchline. So they're hanging on at the moment, the Bunnies. They're putting themselves under pressure with the ill discipline. but defensively they've held up.
0: Piggy, I've been neglecting our man Josh Morris down on the touchline. He's there for My Place IQ. J-Mons, down to you.
2: Oh, mate, I'm just enjoying it down here on sideline level. The way that Newcastle are shifting from edge to edge, they are really doing a number on these South Sydney middles and just trying to move them around. Wayne Bennett's had to go to his bench. We see Lachlan Hubner under the field.
0: Here's a run now from White and up the halfway.

0: Over the halfway line, brought down by Bradman, best five inside the western touchline. Now it's with Fifita. Fifita runs it up over the 40 towards the 30. He's grabbed around the bootlaces by Croker. Six more tackles. I think that's their first set restart. At least the crowd thinks so. It's with Keon Kolomatangi. Runs it up the middle of the park. Gets to within 28 metres of the Newcastle line. One-handed pick up there from the Cheese as Smith pops the ball away to the replacement player Hubner onto the field. 18 metres away from the Newcastle line. Here's their first crack south set. There goes to Sullivan. Sullivan straightens up. Oh, nearly sized through. They've been penalised in Newcastle. A shoulder charge, I think.
1: Yeah, player taken out. Very similar. It was on the inside, I think, of Jayden Sullivan. Nice play. Went straight to the line. Harvey Norman replay. Put the defence in two minds. Dummied and went himself. And here we see it's Cam Murray. Gets taken out by, looks like, McEwen. And penalty sufficient for the Bunnies.
0: So they take the tap here, and Keon Kolomatangi going for the line. He's 2 metres short. He'll play the ball back. South Sydney on the attack. They're trailing 4-0 on the Lowe's Menswear scoreboard. It's with Hubner. Hubner standing there. Kavner stretches out. Does he get there? No, just short. Ball played back now as Brandon Smith turns around on the spot. It comes away to Whiten. Whiten going for the line. He's grabbed there by Best, and over the top is Sharp. Ball played again as Campbell Graham goes to the short side. Nothing play there. 5 metres away from the goal line, five in from the western touchline, as Whiten sends the pass away to Sullivan. Sullivan goes on now to Hubner. He goes on to Walker. Now to Dufty. Dufty goes into the line and he'll take the tackle. He had Big Trill outside him. Ball played back on the 10. They come back to the middle. He was outstretched. Walker, a crossfield kick, trying to find them. Up goes Bradman Best. He takes the football in the in-goal area. They defuse the pressure and the Novocastrians take it to the 20.
1: Yeah, they do a good job there, Newcastle. Bradman Best with the tuck. Here's Dom Young away.
0: Dom Young's over the 40. He comes to halfway and he's dragged to the ground eventually by Cam Murray. He's got to get up off in the South Sydney captain. Newcastle play the ball. They send it through the hands of Smith. Now away to Ponga. He calls him back underneath him, McEwen, and McEwen will take the tackle. He'll play the ball back now. They do so 33 metres away from the South Sydney line. It comes away now to the 15 onto the field. Lachlan Crouch, he runs it straight and hard. He'll play it 23 metres away from the South Sydney line. They go back to the right. It's with Smith. Now to McEwen. McEwen straightens up, takes the tackle. Was he hit high? He thinks so. He's holding onto his mouth. Yes, high tackle. High tackle. Penalty goes to Newcastle. They've got to take the two, haven't they?
1: Yeah, I'm just having a look at the sideline. They're waiting for a call. Wonder. Nah, Benji's telling them to play on. You decide. You decide what you want to do. That's the call from the sideline.
2: Let's go, Ben. Come on.
1: So we get up the air. You decide. That's what he's saying.
0: I like that. I like when the coach says, you know what? You got a feel for it. What do you want to do?
1: Yeah, how are you feeling? What do you want to do?
0: It's worked for him all year. So Gagai takes the tap. He sends the pass away from Smith. Now it goes away to Crouch, and he's taken there in the tackle, 9 metres away from the goal line. Can they post some more points here? Crossland spirals it away to Sharp, now on to Ponga. Ponga throws the pass, goes to ground, taken there on the bounce by Marju. Marju tried to run over the top of Campbell Graham. He's 3 metres short. They go to the short side. Can they get there? No. Manu Leleiua, six more tackles either way, a ruck infringement. Bradman Best acting half, spirals the pass to Sharp, now away to Croker. He goes away now to Crouch. Crouch turns in the tackle. Can he get the offload away? No. He's put on his back, 8 metres away from the goal line, middle of the park. They lead 4-0 Newcastle. They come back to the left. It's with Tyson Frizzell, and Tyson Frizzell gets to within 3 metres of the goal line. Ball played back again as Crossland goes to the right. It's with Smith back inside to Croker. Croker gets to within 6 of the goal line. They're on the attack here, the Novocastrians. They go to the right. Crossland now under Smith. Smith had the little kick in behind them. Did they get there? I think he has. Dave Gagai has scored a miraculous try. Well, he had that earlier battle with Latrell Mitchell, but he comes up trumps this time. Gagai steaming through like the XPT to Newcastle to get it home. He plants the ball, scores the try. They lead 8-0, kick the come.
1: Oh, what a great play here from Dane Gagai. I've got to say, Harvey Norman replay. Initially, it's a try. Initially, I thought the kick was too big from Sandon Smith. I didn't think the Chasers were going to get an opportunity to make a play at the football. But Dane Gagai's been involved in a lot tonight. He gets a try, does a great job here, accelerates when he needs to, gets the football down just inside the dead ball line, and the Newcastle Knights extend their lead.
0: Wow, Josh Morris, they lead 8-0 with a kick to come.
3: Yeah, brilliant work there by Dane Gagai, and it was a nice kick there from Sandon Smith, but you talk about you don't want to wake up the beast in Latrell. Well, they woke up Dane Gagai, and he got my Macca's well-played moment already when he got the ball off that tap and just ran straight at Latrell. He has been up to his eyeballs since that moment and gets a try for Newcastle to take him up by 8 with a kick to come.
0: Geez, you're right about the kick. We just had a look at the Harvey Norman replay, perfectly weighted. And Dane Gagai steaming through to get it down inside the dead ball line. He planted it all right. It's been confirmed. And now Smith to convert the try that he set up. He moves in, strikes it towards the upright. This looks better. He's kicked the goal. 10-0, Newcastle leading South Sydney. And you're listening to the Continuous Call team.
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0: Geez, it's been an entertaining start to the NRL final series. And Newcastle, we were talking earlier. I mean, I think most people tipping tonight were going with South Sydney. Newcastle coming off a bye, two losses before that, down on troops. But they're just saying, well, you know what, you can write us off. But we've got here, and we're going to give it a red-hot crack. Long way to go. 12 minutes left in the first half, but they're up 10-0. They can't do any more. Here's a run this time from Francis Manu Leleiua. He's filled there in the tackle, 28 metres away from his own line. Crossland sends the pass away to Croker. Now Smith onto Ponga. He got the pass to McEwen, and McEwen's hitting a good tackle there by Walker and Talis Duncan. 12 short of the halfway line. Crossland links up now with Tyson. Frizzell gets the halfway, and that's where he'll play the football, right of centre field. Crossland links up now with Croker. Now onto Sharp. Running onto the football now is Manu Leleiua. Got a beautiful pass away to Ponga. He gets a kick in behind them. Steaming through. Fletcher Sharp, little bubble. But I think we're going to the video referee. Was there a little push? If there was, it might be a penalty try.
1: Yeah, Campbell Graham, Harvey Norman replay. Fletcher Sharp gets the bounce. No, he does it fine. I think that's fine. I think Fletcher Sharp's got a hand on the ball. And then Campbell Graham touches the player.
5: You can see at this point that he's touching the ball, yep, which means it's legal for Cam Graham to engage in a tackle.
0: So
5: the ball's knocked on and then goes touching goal. We have a decision.
0: All right, so it'll be no try. Piggy's laughing because we've got Andrew Johns, the eighth immortal, in the box next to us.
1: He's nervous.
0: He's riding every minute of this.
1: He's riding every tackle, every play.
0: So no try. South Sydney have the ball. I just looked at the text line. Pete Sinaki says the XBT doesn't go to Newcastle. How about Brisbane from Pete? Thank you, Pete.
1: I just had a message from Joey. He said, imagine if I was a coach.
0: So here's South Sydney. They lead 10-0. Newcastle leading South Sydney. Murray got the ball away. Now it's with Sullivan. Sullivan driven back towards the 30-metre line. They're muscling up in defence here. Newcastle as well. They've been the more impressive of the two as Crossland rushed up off the line to put the big hit on Lachlan Hubner. He stands there in the tackle and it'll be made to play at about 33 metres away from his own goal line. They'll play the ball back now. South Sydney as Keon Kolomatangi goes for a run up over the 40-metre line. He's put down by Crossland and Croker. They keep going to the left. It's with Latrell. He puts it onto the big boot. Up high it goes. This is a pressure kick for Kalen. It's been allowed to bounce, but it bounces straight into his arms. He throws the ball back behind Bradman Best. It's a shocker. Bradman's got to get on his bike. He picks it up, runs back in field, and then he's brought down by Campbell Graham and Jack White. And dear, oh dear, he's had a great night, Kalen Ponga, but that was a shocker of a pass.
1: Yeah, not sure what he was thinking there. I think he may have saw some space for his outside backs on the edge there, but wasn't to be. They cleaned it up. It was Bradman Best who cleaned up. Here's another good run from Dom Young to get their set going.
0: So here they are now, Newcastle. 30 away from their own line. Cody Walker, I think that is down in back play. We'll get Josh to keep an eye on him. Newcastle up the halfway. Yeri's hurt himself. Cody Walker as Crossland goes left to right. It's with Smith. Smith stepping off his left and his right. He can't put any weight on his leg. Cody Walker, I think he's going to come off the field. They go to the right. It's with McEwen. He's gone, Cody. Runs up over the 30. He tries to turn the ball back inside. Tope forward by Tyson Frizzell. Alex Johnston's got it. Alex Johnston dragged into the in-goal area. But a penalty goes to South Sydney. Let's go downstairs. Cody Walker, Josh, he's off the field in front of you.
3: Cody is gone. It's a lower leg injury, an ankle injury. He waved to the trainer straight away and said, get me off. He does not look good at all, and this is some bad signs here for South Sydney. Not what they wanted. Their chief playmaker going down with 10 minutes remaining. He's hobbling right now, but he is in a world of hurt.
0: He can't even put any weight on it. Can you look from where we're sitting?
1: Now, injury report for Deep Heat there from J-Moz. But he's gone. Looked like he got sniped, and he was down and out.
0: He's done and dusted. Oh, a sensation here for South Sydney. Can they rally? They're down 10-0. They've just lost their chief playmaker. Dear, oh dear, oh dear. So Wayne Bennett up in the coach's box with Ben Hornby. They're looking down, and they're downcast, the South Sydney coach's box, but let's stick with it as Cam Murray gets to the 30-metre line. So Walker off the field, a replacement player on. It goes away to Jamie Humphreys. Not a bad play to have out there. He's certainly featured in the halves from time to time, wearing the 17 tonight. 20 in from touch. The ball goes away to Dufty, working it up over the halfway line. 10-0 the score, Newcastle leading South Sydney. 8.5 minutes left in the first half. It goes to Humphreys, gets a left foot kick away. It's a high one. Downfield underneath the Ponga. He popped the pass away to Dom Young, running back towards the centre of the park. He's grabbed there and driven back by three South Sydney defenders, and he'll be made to play at 15 away from his own line. Gee whiz, Piggy, talk about having to reshuffle when you lose a key playmaker. They're in all sorts here, the Bunnies.
1: Yeah, well, obviously Jamie Humphreys, he's gone over to that left edge to take the place of Cody Walker, but he's no Cody Walker. Cody, we know how lethal he is on that left edge. I just want to give Tyson Frizzell a huge rap. He's just been replaced by Pasami Solo for the Knights, but Tyson Frizzell has led that pack in that first 32-minute stint. Well done, Tyson Frizzell.
0: He certainly has, as Ponga's got a 10 short of the halfway line. As Crossland goes to the right, it's with Smith. Smith links up with Dane Gagai. Dane Gagai on Latrell. Latrell Mitchell's got him this time, and he'll play it 3 metres in from touch. 5 inside opposition territory. 10-0 scoreline, Newcastle leading South Sydney. It goes to Smith. Smith gets the kick away. Downfield it goes, coming through Newcastle, but up high goes Dufty. Dufty's got it. I tell you, well, is having a big night. Matt Croker, he's popped up all over the place, Pete.
1: Oh, he's just done a great job there. What about the kick chase acceleration? He got down there, then he just steadied his feet, waited for Dufty to carry it, then bang, he just jumped straight on him. Yeah, there's a lot of blokes out here for Newcastle that are doing a great job. He's certainly one of them.
0: 7 to play on the Lowe's Menswear scoreboard and 2 East Clockets. Newcastle 10, South Sydney 0. The winner lives to find another day. The loser bows out for 2026. Ball goes to Murray. Cam Murray goes into the hit line. He stands in the tackle. He's brought down for Sami Solo's the third man in. 5 short of the halfway line. South Sydney have the football. They go to the right. It's with Sullivan. Sullivan gets a kick away inside his own half. Downfield it goes. Taken by Ponga. 5 away from his own line. Pops the ball away. Now it's with Marju. Marju straight and hard runs into the tackle there of Hubner, and the gap closed up by Humphreys as well. Smith sends the ball away to Dom Young. Dom Young, he takes the tackle. It's a suspected calf injury, I'm being told from Josh downstairs. Unlikely to return. A suspected calf injury to Cody Walker. Here's Gagai this time. Gagai's brought down just short of the 30-metre line. He'll play the ball back again as Smith links up now with Solo. Solo straight and hard gets to the 40. 10 shy of the halfway line. Crossland again gets a kick away inside. He's 40. It dribbles along the ground. Picked up there by Dufty. 18 away from his own line. Runs up over the 30. Runs into a solid tackle there by 3 Newcastle defenders. 22 in from touch. Eastern side of the field. Humphreys goes to Johnston. Johnston running the football over the 40. He gets to within 6 of the halfway line. 19 in from the eastern touchline. Latrell Mitchell's got the football. He works the ball forward. Takes the tackle there. Dane Gagai rushed off the line to put the big hit on him but missed him. As Humphreys goes to Hubner.
6: Oh! Lined up by Francis Manu Leilua, and he got hit like a red truck. That is, my friends, what is called a tough tackle, but he's been penalised.
1: He's been penalised for offside. Jeez, that was a late call. He was a couple of steps offside, but bang, absolutely levelled Cam Murray there. It was an error as well, but penalty to South. Can they find something here? 5 minutes before half-time, they've had very little opportunity up this end of the field. Here's a great chance for him.
0: He looked at Ashley Klein and gave him a little cheeky smile, Manu Leleua. So they send the pass now from Humphreys to Keon Kolomatangi. He goes into the line. He's put on his back by three Newcastle defenders. 15 away from the line. It comes from Smith now to Hubner. Hubner runs into the line. Geez, Manu Leleua. He came up again to put on the big hit. 5 metres away from the goal line. Ball is played middle of the park as Brandon Smith goes from right to left away to Sullivan. Now onto Humphreys. He links up with Luttrell. Oh, good tackle made. Dane Gagai got him around the boot laces. Big Queenslander on the blue. It comes away to Humphreys. Now to Kolomatangi. Kolomatangi pushed past one of the tacklers. Runs back towards the middle. Basketball's over the top. Now it's with Whiten. Campbell Graham caught a try. South Sydney score in the corner. They're on the board. 10-4. Kick the come Newcastle in front.
1: Yeah, and that's exactly what they needed, the Bunnies. They haven't had a lot of football attacking the try line. Off the back of that penalty, the Newcastle Knights gave for offside. Harvey Norman replay. Keon Kolomatangi does a great job. Pass off one, ball in two hands, over the top. Fafita onto White, Whiten onto Graham, and Graham goes over in the corner. They needed to strike back, and they get it before the half-time break. We'll just check the grounding to make sure, but it looks like Campbell Graham's gone in for the Bunnies.
0: Looked all right up here, Josh Morris, what say you?
3: Yeah, huge play there from Kolomatangi, drifting across field and finding open men. It's just whether or not his foot goes out or not. That looks like he's got it just in where he's missed a couple of times. Marju, Campbell Graham, first opportunity he gets. Looks like he nails it. And Piggy was right. They need to be next to score. They're on the back of 55% possession from the Knights, so they needed to find some points before half-time, and they've found it through Campbell Graham.
0: They certainly have, and they've done it without Cody Walker on the field.
1: Now, Campbell Graham, he loves scoring tries. He's now scored in his last four games at Allianz Stadium. He's got 5 tries. Those stats brought to you by Jack Daniels. We love our Jack Daniels, and there'd be a few people tonight, Levy, having a couple of Jack Daniels.
0: You know who created that? Keon Kolomatangi, just basketballing the pass over the top to Feeder.
1: Great job.
0: Linked up with his outside men. Campbell Graham scores. Here's Luttrell Mitchell. I've got a great view of this one. He's right on the touchline. At 26 metres. He's about to move in. Big Trell. Left boot strikes it towards the upright. Curling it around. He's kicked the goal. It's 10-6 as he looks to the crowd. Newcastle leading South Sydney. Continuous goal team.
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0: So, scoreline 10-6. Newcastle leading South Sydney. 2 minutes 56 remaining in the first half as the ball is placed at the centre of halfway in Newcastle. Gets us back underway. Ball goes deep to Sullivan. He pops the pass away to Lachlan Hubner, who works it back over the 10-metre line before he's swamped upon by three Newcastle defenders. 11 away from his own line. 11 in from touch. Western side is Kolomatangi. He goes for a run. Oh, he's lost the ball for Keon, but it's a penalty. It's been stripped out. Stripped out, says Ashley Klein. He was right in front of it.
1: I think if we have a look at the Harvey Norman replay, Phoenix Crossland, Levy, he goes straight over the top, breaks the ball out. There's no doubt. It's a silly penalty there, although they're not going to find a heap of ground with that touch finder. About 31 metres off their goal line, but still 2 minutes to play till the break here, and momentum just starting to swing the Bunnies' way.
0: So Fafita gets to within 9 metres of the halfway line. It's Newcastle 10, South Sydney 6. 2 minutes left on the Loge Men's Wear scoreboard on the 2 East clock. Keon Kalamatangi. He's got to halfway, put on his back there by Crossland. And over the top there is Manu Leilua. It goes away to Cam Murray this time. Gets the offload away into the hands of Brandon Smith. Straight and hard he goes. He's bent backwards there by Sorlo. Just short of the 30. Cheese is going to get up Smith. He sends the ball from left to right to Sullivan. Now he goes out the back. No, he doesn't. He plays the front man for Fita. He stands in the tackle. 20 in from touch, 22 metres away from the Newcastle line. Brandon Smith sends a pass away to Murray. Murray goes into the line, pops the ball away to Kalamatangi. He gets to within 12 metres of the goal line. Now it's with Brandon Smith. He wasn't square at marker. Six more tackles. Smith got the ball away. Now it's with Humphreys. Humphreys goes for the line and he's short. He's half a metre short of the line. They're on the attack. A minute 10 remaining in the first half. Smith, he double pumps. He goes again. Now it's with Sullivan. He lost his footing. He pops the ball away down to Cam Murray. And Cam Murray's taken there, six away from the goal line. They'll play it back here, South Sydney, with 60 seconds left. They're trailing 10-6 on the scoreboard. Sullivan goes to Duffy. Now away to Whiten. Whiten had the man outside him. Could have get the arm and the ball free. They play it now, 9 metres away. Duffy spirals it to Sullivan. He got it away to Cam Murray. Now on to Keon Kalamatangi. And he's fell there in the tackle by McEwen and Smith. 10 metres away. Oh, six more tackles. 40 seconds remaining. It goes to Murray. Now to Duffy. Duffy, he stutters into the line. He gets to within 2 metres of the goal line. And he's brought down by Newcastle. 30 seconds left, first half. Newcastle 10, South Sydney 6. David Fifita's over. Can he get the ball down? No. He's held up. He's held up, big David. And the clock stops with 22 seconds remaining in the first half.
1: I think everyone knew what was happening, right? When Fifita went to dummy half, he was going to have a crack. They hold him up. Still 22 seconds remaining.
0: So they play the ball back. Hubner goes to Kalamatangi. And Kalamatangi's grabbed there by Sorlo and Crossland. Middle of the park with 15 seconds remaining. They're trailing 10-6 as Smith goes away to Murray. Murray puts a kick into the in-goal area. No one there apart from Newcastle. Fletcher Sharp dabs it over the dead ball line. And that'll be all she wrote for the first half. And what's been a cracking start to the final series. We've had a bit of everything. And Newcastle, a shock scoreline at half-time. It's the Knights 10 leading South Sydney 6. And drama for the Rabbitohs. Cody Walker is off the field and unlikely to return because of a calf injury. There's the half-time whistle. So Newcastle 10, South Sydney 6. 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We'll take a break. I need a breather. And we'll leave you in the capable hands of Piggy and Josh after this. With Newcastle up 10-6 over South Sydney. The winner goes through. The loser bows out. 10-6, Knights leading South Sydney.
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0: It goes to Smith on the right. He puts up the bomb over on that far side of the field. Coming through, Big Dom Young's got it. He popped the ball away. Open spaces, Knights are in. They score through Jermaine McEwen. Oh, well, there was no one there. South Sydney went nut-eyes. And they've come together, these two sides. Latrell Mitchell and Dane Gagai. They're in each other's faces. A bit of push and shove. A final 40. This is what we want all. They've come back at each other again. Latrell Mitchell, I think, had a brain explosion here, Peggy. They go to the right, Crossland, now under Smith. Smith had the little kick in behind them. Did they get there? I think he has. Dane Gagai has scored a miraculous try. As Humphreys goes to Hubner. Oh! He got lined up by Francis Mount. Ball's over the top. Now it's with Whiten. Campbell Graham caught a try. South Sydney score in the corner. They're on the board.
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0: Halftime thanks to Castrol. 10-6, Newcastle leading South Sydney. Piggy, it's all yours.
1: Yeah, thanks, Levy. You've got J-Moz down on the sideline. J-Moz, we knew it always goes up a few gears come finals time. And this game hasn't disappointed.
3: Certainly hasn't, and probably for 35 minutes of that first half, I thought the Knights were in the box seat. They were in total control. With that last 5 minutes, it kind of evened up the possession percentage. They're sitting both around 50%, but the Bunnies, they've kept themselves in the game, obviously. Wayne Bennett, high completion rate. They're completing at 95%. The Knights, 88%. They've made six errors, the Knights, which sounds bad, but a lot of those were competing on the kicks on last play, which they did come up with the first try off with Dom Young contesting that ball and getting the try. But I've got to say, the Knights, they've made more metres, and it's been off the back of their shifting play. Their average set distance has been 51 metres compared to the Bunnies 35. So they've been able to shift the ball and move around their middles. But then when they haven't had the ball, the defence, they've been able to muscle up and contain South's middles as well. And I really enjoy the contest between Latrell Mitchell and Dane Gagai out on that edge there. I think Gagai leads there heading into half time. But for the Knights, they've ended up making more tackles than South, if you can believe it, even though they've had the majority of the ball. They've made 195 tackles to South 163, but they've missed less. So South missing more tackles, a couple of ineffectives there. They've been able to throw the ball around with a bit of second phase play, the Knights, but you just think that they're just going to get a shift out there, and Kalen Ponga is going to break through at some stage. Now that Cody Walker isn't on that edge, they've got Jamie Humphreys there, and I think they should look to try and exploit that.
1: There you go, into that edge. We've got McEwen. McEwen already ran through early in that game when the kick went up. He was in support of Dom Young and was able to score, but you're right, no Cody Walker for the Bunnies. How big a loss is that? I think that's a huge loss for them, J-Moz.
3: Well, it is. It's a huge loss. It didn't look like it at the end there where they went to the right, but that's not the side that he plays on. He plays on that left-hand side. But if you notice what the Newcastle Knights were doing when they were over on the right side, that the right edge of the Newcastle Knights, they were rushing right up and just trying to cut down Cody Walker's time. I'd imagine they'll be trying to do the same because they realise that he's not there, and it is Humphreys, the lesser experienced half there. He'll just be trying to get the ball early to Latrell, so if they can try and get up line speed, shut him down before he even gets the ball out there, well, they go a long way to winning the game.
1: Yeah, they wrestled back momentum at stages there, the South Sydney Rabbitohs. I suppose sitting in the dressing sheds at halftime, they'll analyse the two tries they conceded, both off kicks. Now, they needed to do a lot better job on the first one. They allowed Dom Young to not only go up and catch it, but find a pass to Jermaine McEwen. And then on the second one, the kick through in behind the line from Sandon Smith. No one was able to get there and beat Dane Gagai to the football. But other than that, the Bunnies have held solid. And that try before halftime, it just gives them something. Gives them something to work with. They're still in touch. There's plenty of time to go. and they've got an opportunity considering Newcastle, how dominant they were in that first half.
3: Yeah, it definitely gives them a bit of momentum heading into this second half, and if they can jag one early here, they go back to drawing the match level. So, I think they need to get the ball in David Fafita's hands more. We haven't seen enough of him and his barnstorming runs. I think they need to get the ball early to him and try and get him at Fletcher Sharp there and make him make a couple of tackles as well. But they've really taken the crowd out of this, the Knights, and they'll look to do that again in the second half.
0: 10-6 Newcastle leading South Sydney. I've got to get a heavy-duty player off you for Milwaukee Tools. If you're a tradie, you just can't beat Milwaukee Tools. They are forever the tough plays and forever the trade. Who was your heavy-duty player in the first
1: half? I'm going to go with Jermaine McEwen on the right edge. J-Moz was just talking about their shift to that side. I thought he was tremendous in that first half, so hard to handle. He was my heavy-duty player, Levy.
0: J-Moz, and I might get a key to victory from you, thanks to Heartland Bank, supporting Australians over 55 to unlock home equity and live the way they choose in retirement. Reverse mortgage eligibility criteria and conditions apply. What are the keys to victory in the second half, J-Moz?
3: Well, for South Sydney, they're just going to spend more time inside that red zone. I think they need to start using David Fafita a bit more. That left edge might struggle a bit with Cody Walker there, so that right edge for South Sydney becomes a lot more important. And for the Newcastle Knights, they just need to cut their error rate down when they are attacking that red zone, because they've had a couple of times there where they've gone over in the corner or just missed a try. If they can convert one or two of them, they could run away with it.
0: All right, Josh. Thank you. 10-6 Newcastle leading South Sydney. Halftime thanks to one of our great mates and new sponsors, Castrol. Welcome aboard, Castrol. We salute you. We salute all of our sponsors. We also salute Peter Basaldis, our man in Brisbane.
1: Yes.
0: He's popped in to say good day, calling NRLW earlier, and he's on the Warriors game tomorrow. Go Media Stadium. That Pete, I want you to lift for tomorrow. I want you encapsulate the atmosphere. Jeez.
1: Don't lift good.
0: Don't lift that much. Now I see why they call him the tripod. He looks fantastic.
1: He does. He looks great.
0: He's one of our men. He's our man. He always will be our man in Queensland, and he's on 4BC from time to time, but doing a great game. Doing a great job on Nine's Wide World of Sport. So 10-6, Newcastle leading South Sydney. We better get to a break. We'll come back with the second half from Allianz Stadium right after this.
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0: Welcome back, continuous call team. It is 10-6, of course, the Knights leading South Sydney at half-time. I just had a look downstairs. I know some of the senior executives from the NRL are down there on halfway, all dressed in their suits. You know, Peter Volandis is really smarting them up in there at head office, and the boys are dressed to impress. Nathan McGurk is down there. Mr. Schaefer, Brock Schaefer, I think's heavily involved in officiating these days, and a couple of other suits down there as well. So I ran into a couple of executives in the Brasco out the back too, Piggy, you'll be pleased to know, and I try to get a bit of mail out of them for next week, whether we're going to have Friday night footy or maybe a Saturday, Sunday.
1: Yep.
0: And they said, oh, it's probably a little bit early to tell. So we'll just wait and see how the results sort of go this weekend. But I just ran into a few of our colleagues out the back, Andrew Moore and Matty Thompson, and they said, geez, that went quick. So, you know, finals time's arrived when everyone needs to take a breath. And we just had a note from our boss, actually, Greg Burns. Great first half, fellas. Non-stop bloody ripper. Love the blue versus maroon reference. To which I've replied, sent us a photo of Shirley.
1: No, the dog.
0: Shirley's his puppy dog.
1: His new dog.
0: Well, he usually brings little Shirley in on a Friday, but he's been in Brisbane this week, so he didn't bring the dog in today. I was a bit disappointed. She gives me a little lift.
1: Likes you, doesn't she?
0: Well, I'm exclusive to Ben's dog, Roger, that comes in.
1: Oh, right.
0: Ben's actually given me a pencil case with some little treats for Roger on my desk. So Roger comes in when he's had enough of Ben, and he's, you know, putting together his show. Roger just pops in, says g'day, gets up on the lounge, has a sleep. It's great. You all right down there, Josh?
3: Yeah, mate, I'm having a great time down here. I was just catching up with Eloise Sawyer. She's back working for Fox. Me and her work together on a show for a little while, so catching up with her. And Frankie Barrett actually gave me some news that a couple of the Knights boys are celebrating their birthday. Matt Croker and Harrison Graham are celebrating their birthday. And it's also my little brother's birthday today as well. So happy birthday, Dylan Morris.
0: Thank you, Josh. Brilliant.
3: Back to you.
0: Thank you, Josh. Should we let him in on that news I brought him a little earlier about IQ?
1: Yeah.
0: Josh, J-Moz, you stuffed up.
1: He's been on Google, J-Moz.
0: It's intelligence quotient, not quotient.
3: Same thing.
0: No, it's not actually. You've been taken to task
1: by
0: listeners.
1: I'm staying out of this one. You two can go to task.
0: We wait on these. Well, no, we'll just have to get an Uber home. Pretty simple. So we'll wait the two teams to make their way back out. Geez, this will be some victory for Souths if they can do it without Cody Walker.
1: Yep.
0: But at the same time, you know, I try not to show any bias in the call, but I'm being really impressed with what Newcastle has dished up in the first half.
1: Well, they're doing it without a number of their stars, aren't they? We've gone through the list of how many players are not available for the Knights for the rest of this season. But they turned up here, they've got a great attitude, and they've ripped in. They hold a slender lead, but you know, no Cody Walker, but there's still plenty of class out there. Colin Matangi came up with the play for the Bunnies try. You've got Latrell on the left there, Jack Whiten on the right. You know, there's plenty of play. Brandon Smith through the middle for the Bunnies. You know, the last month of football, he's been very good. So they've got plenty of players that could cause this Newcastle outfit some drama and get the win.
0: Speaking of our bosses, Tom Malone, CEO of Tap Media, is here tonight with one of his boys.
1: Yeah.
0: And, just his a message mate. From his son, Levy. Troy Mitt's got to fire up in the second half. He's a South man. Loves his Bunnies.
1: They were Bunnies gear top to toe.
0: Oh, weren't they what? Weren't they excited when they put the headphones on?
1: They were excited.
0: All of a sudden, they started talking like this.
1: Yes, they did.
0: So Newcastle to get us back underway. They lead 10-6. South Sydney defending the southern end of Allianz Stadium. Boot the ball. We're back underway. And it goes down the throat of Bud Sullivan and Keon Kolomatangi. He's going to wind up and bring the ball back for the first hit up of the second set. Or the second half, I should say. 11 away from their own line. I just saw a photo of Shirley. Bertsy sent a photo of Shirley. Now it's distracting me. 10-6, Newcastle leading South Sydney. 20 away from their own line as Smith sends the pass away to David Fifita over on that far side of the field. He'll play it 28 metres away from his own line. 20 in from touch on the eastern side of the field as Murray. He gets taken there. Was it a hint of a high tackle from Krogan? No. And then he's mauled there by McEwen. He'll play it 35 metres away from his own line. Duffy straight up the middle of the park. Runs into the tackle of Saul. And in there as well was Crouch. I'll play just short of the halfway line. Bunt Sullivan standing on the right, gets the kick away. Downfield it goes. Over on that far side, Marju takes it 8 away from his own line. Looks up, runs over the 20 before he's collared there by Fifita and Colin Matangi. And he'll play 20 in from touch and about 24 away from his own line. 10-6, Newcastle leading South Sydney is Dom Young. He's swarmed upon there by three South Sydney defenders. He'll play the ball 24 metres away from his own line as Smith sends the pass to the left. Now to Bradman, Best working it up over the 30. He'll play it back now, Bradman, as Crossland delivers the pass away to Sorlo. He turns in the tackle. He's brought down. Keon Kolomatangi, Brandon Smith's in there as well. Tackle four. They go to the left. Fletcher Sharp cut out pass away to Bradman, Best over on that far side. He's brought down by Campbell Graham and Jack Whiten. Ball is played again as Manu Leleiua goes away to Smith. Smith gets the kick away. It's a high one. He's got to get on his bike. Duffy takes a knee, gets up, goes for a run, beat one of the tacklers, and then he's grabbed there by Marju. And Piggy will play it 33 away from his own line. Offside. Offside, the Newcastle player wasn't square.
1: Yeah, there's no dummy half there, but Sullivan did a really good job here. He bumped into the Newcastle Knights player, made it look like he couldn't get to dummy half. Newcastle Knights player picked up the football and ran away with it. Referee had no other option. We're just seeing some footage here. Cody Walker with ice on that calf. He's no good. He won't be back, but great opportunity early here for the Bunnies.
0: So he shoots for touch over on that eastern side. Whiten takes the tap, sends the ball to Keon Kolomatangi. Winds up, runs into the tackle there of Manu Leleiua. In there is Croker as well. 32 metres away from the goal line. Just repeating, Cody Walker, a calf injury. He won't be back by the looks of things. Ball goes out the back to Murray. Murray picks the ball up, goes for a run over the 30, and he's brought down there by Crouch and Croker. 28 metres away from the Newcastle line as Smith goes to the right. Sullivan now Duffy onto White and rushing up off the line. Marju, good tackle, good read. And he'll play it now 12 metres in from touch, 22 away from the Newcastle line. It goes to Sullivan. Hubner winds up, runs into the tackle of Crossland. Sorlo and over the top is Crouch. 13 metres away from the goal line. Brandon Smith from dummy half goes to Keon Kolomatangi. Now to Humphreys. Dabs a kick in behind them. Coming through South Sydney. Octalis Duncan was there, but Dom Young got a 10 to it and batted it over the dead ball line. Goal line dropout Newcastle.
1: Out score there. Harvey Norman replay. The kick from Humphreys in behind the line. Duncan was there. Latrell was there. Johnston was there. But Dom Young gets himself in between and taps it over the dead ball line.
0: Just an awkward bounce, wasn't it? I thought Talis Duncan was there for a minute. So goal line dropout. They're going to get the ball back here, South Sydney. So 10-6, Knights leading Rabbitohs in the Lowe's Menswear scoreboard. Here's the goal line dropout from Kalen Ponga. It goes the 10. She's leaping up above them like the Sydney Swans, goes Dom Young. He goes to ground without the football. Of course, the Swans have the week off. They'll play the winner of tonight's AFL final between what, Frio and Geelong, I think it is. Ball goes away to the right. It's with Keon Kolomatangi. He runs it straight and hard. Gets it within a metre of the goal line. He's still going. No short. He's just short. Big Keon. He's a big bopper. I'm glad I'm not paying his food bill. Ball plays back. It goes to the right. It's with Sullivan. Sullivan goes away now. Humphreys, he fell in the tackle, lost his footing. He ran straight over the top of him. Fletcher Sharp, 11 metres away from the goal line. Brandon Smith, the Hubner. Hubner goes into the line. Crossland's got him with the assistance of two of his teammates. Too short of the goal line. Ball played back again as Smith goes to the right. Sullivan. Sullivan onto Duffy. Duffy goes into the line. He's taken there by Best and over the top is Manu Leleiua. They'll play it back. South Sydney, tackle five. Whiten goes to Sullivan. Sullivan puts a kick back into the corner. Coming through Campbell Graham. But Marju from the in-goal area leaps up, takes the football uncontested. So they run it out to the 20 for the restart. We go down to the touchline for My Place IQ, Josh Morris.
3: Yeah, not the best kick there by Jaden Sullivan as we see Sami Solo coming out the back. And he's been replaced by Tyson Frizzell. Half-time message from the coach of Newcastle. He just wanted them to keep playing their football, just go after the game rather than try and protect the lead, and really happy with their goal line defence as we just saw there.
0: So 10-6, Newcastle leading South Sydney as Ponga trying to work his way up over halfway. He does, gets to within 40 metres of the South Sydney line. 10 in from touch, eastern side. Ball goes to Sharp, now away to Croker. He hands on now to Frizzell. Frizzell straight and hard, goes into the tackle there of Hubner and Kolomatangi. He's got to go back and play on the mark, says referee Klein. So he goes back. He doesn't even move away from where he played the ball in the first place. Smith turns the ball back inside to McEwen. McEwen bumped off one of his own players. Then he's taken there by Fifita. 20 in from touch and about 28 metres away from the South Sydney line. It goes to Sandon Smith. Up high he goes. The Newcastle players coming through. It's been knocked on there by South Sydney. Knocked on by Campbell Graham. So the Knights are going to get the ball back here, Piggy.
1: Well, this is their opportunity early there. Wasn't much of a kick, but they went through and competed on it. And unfortunately for the Bunnies, Campbell Graham, he's gone up for it. He's knocked it on. He then dives on the football to shut it down, but great opportunity here for the Newcastle Knights. They've got a centre field scrum 10 metres off the goal line.
0: So here's their chance to extend the lead, Newcastle. Keeping in mind, no Walker out there. Not that he is all that important defensively. Obviously, attack they need him. Ball goes to Ponga. Ponga over on that far side. Good tackle made. He's lost it. He's lost it, but they've been penalised here, South Sydney.
1: Must be for offside, is it?
0: Tackle's complete.
1: Tackle's complete. Just been knocked out after.
0: Don't know about that.
1: No.
0: Still moving. Either. Still moving when the ball came out. But anyway, decision's been made. So they'll take the tap through Best. He sends the pass to Sandon Smith. Now away to Crouch. And Crouch goes into the line, standing in the tackle. He's brought down eventually. 8 metres away from the South Sydney line. They send the pass away to the middle of the park. Croker now onto Sandon Smith, looking for runners. Goes to Ponga. He rushed up off the line. Johnston. He offloads the ball away. Now to McEwen. McEwen's grabbed there by Talis Duncan. And over the top is Jamie Humphreys. 21 metres away from the South Sydney line, over on the western side. Now it goes away to Tyson Frizzell. Tyson Frizzell goes into the line. He stands in the tackle. 11 metres away from the South Sydney line. Tackle two. Crosland goes to the left. It's with Smith. Now on to Sharp. Sharp dummies going through the line. Was Manu Leleua. No obstruction, says the referee. Ball is played. 8 metres away from the goal line. Crosland dummy half. Sends the short ball away to Crouch. Crouch is standing there. He's 2 metres short of the goal line. Tackle four, says the referee. Crosland. There was a little knock on there. Little knock on there from Crosland. He dabbed the kick in behind them, but it ricocheted off one of the South Sydney players' legs. Back into the hands of Crosland, who's knocked the ball on. I think they want a challenge.
1: I don't know if they should.
0: I think this is madness, challenging this.
18: Challenge from Newcastle. It's a tackle four. I'm still ruling it. It's a knock-on by Phoenix.
1: Well, the Harvey Norman captain's challenge. I thought Phoenix Crosland, he was trying to put a kick through, a little kick in behind the line from dummy half. I thought the ball just ricocheted off the legs of the Bunnies. Harvey Norman replay.
5: It was kicked by Phoenix Crosland. It's played out by Matt Duffy restarting the tackle count.
1: Yeah, and then he knocks it on. Does he not? No, he doesn't.
0: Ooh.
1: Would be a genius challenge.
5: Looks like Phoenix doesn't get a hand to the ball here.
1: Yeah, it looks like it just comes off his leg. The left leg.
0: Yes.
1: Touch it with his hand.
0: I take it all back, Piggy.
1: Hey, well done. This is a great captain's challenge.
5: Oh, I get it. Up with the leg of Phoenix. Just look at the left hand now.
0: I retract my comment, and I'm going to say this. Phoenix Crosland, you are a genius.
1: Well, he's a hooker. They're smart.
0: Oh, please.
1: Very smart hooker.
0: Please.
1: They're very smart.
5: Seeing that the ball is well away from the hand.
1: Yeah, we've seen it. Come on, let's go.
0: Why are we still looking at this?
5: Phoenix picks the ball up cleanly.
0: And the referee's blowing the whistle.
1: Come on.
0: And the referee's blowing the whistle.
5: Referee mutual infringement. Challenge will be successful.
0: Thank you, Chris Butler.
1: Great challenge, Phoenix Crosland.
0: So they're going to get the ball back in Newcastle. So it's 10-6, Knights leading Rabbitohs, 8 gone in the second half. And Fletcher Sharp will play the ball 10 metres away from the South Sydney line.
1: So that'll be zero tackle there.
0: What a result. So, referee gets back into position, play back underway. Ball goes to Croker. Croker running onto the football, gets to within 4 metres of the goal line. He'll play it back now as Crosland goes to dummy half. Very intelligent hooker. It goes to the left this time. It's with Crouch. He gets to within 6 metres of the goal line. He'll play it back now. Crosland, the intelligent, high IQ, goes to Sharp. Now away to Smith. Oh, no. Knocked on by Kalen Ponga. A little mistake there, Piggy, so that's an opportunity gone begging.
1: Yeah, disappointing there. The ball just behind Caleb Ponga as he was moving onto it. Almost just lets all that pressure off the Bunnies now. Harvey Norman replay. Jamie Humphreys does a really good job to get pressure outside in on Sandon Smith. Sandon Smith comes up with the poor pass. Caleb Ponga couldn't handle it. And the Bunnies, they breathe a sigh of relief.
0: They certainly do. Let's get down to the touchline while we can for My Place IQ, Josh Morris.
3: Yeah, another opportunity gone begging there for the Knights. They would have liked that pass again. Just a little bit of execution there, but keeps South in the game as they try and muscle up defensively here, the Knights.
0: So South Sydney had the football as Jack Whiten goes for a run. Working it out towards the 30-metre line. He'll play it 15 in from touch, eastern side. Newcastle 10, Rabbitohs 6. We do that after 10 minutes of play in the second half as Gagai rushed up off the line to put the bigot on Matt Duffy. And Piggy leant back in his seat. And I think he could have felt the hit up here prior to it being made as Colomatangi working the ball towards the halfway line. 8 short of the halfway line, left of centre field. As Smith goes for a run out of dummy half, he sends the pass away on. No, Jamie Humphreys. He's thrown it into the head of Jamie Humphreys, who was turning away, but what's he ruling here?
1: South's going to get it because it just came off the chest.
0: Oh.
1: Yeah, bounced off the chest, no hands.
0: Okay.
1: And then Newcastle knocked it on. Let's have a look. Harvey Norman replay. Brandon Smith throws the pass into Jamie Humphreys' chest. He must have a big chest, Levy. Bounced straight off.
0: Listen, can we not talk about big chests on a Friday night? It's only 9 o'clock.
1: Well, he's got a big chest.
0: Leave that for John Stanley's only fans at 10:30.
1: Who's on tonight?
0: I don't know. Someone with a big chest. So they're going to play it here. So Smith from the base of the scrum comes away and he'll take the tackle. You know what, Brandon Smith? Geez, he's a bit slow off the mark, the cheese. Anyway, they send the ball back to the middle. It's with the Keon Colomatangi. Not that I can comment. Looks like me off the mark. So they'll play it now, 39 metres away from the Newcastle line. They go left to right. It's with Sullivan. Sullivan onto Duffy. Duffy links up with Whiten. Whiten now onto Campbell Graham. He straightens up, nearly ran over the top of Marju over on that far side. And he'll play it now, 22 metres away from the goal line. They come to the left this time. Sullivan now to Hubner. Hubner goes into the tackle, taken there by Frizzell. 19 metres away from the Newcastle line. It's Newcastle 10, South Sydney 6. They go to the right. Sullivan now for Fafita. Fafita goes into the line. He's put on his back by three Newcastle defenders. They're on the attack here, South Sydney. No Cody Walker with a calf injury. They go to the short side. Duffy. Duffy's given a big bear hug there by Brandon Smith and brought down. They'll play it now 2 metres short of the goal line. Tackle 5. They go deep now to Sullivan. Sullivan's going to put a crossfield kick in. They're coming across field. Up goes Keon Colomatangi. He bats it into the hands of Phoenix Crossland. And Newcastle have got it, Mark Piggy Riddell. 30 metres away from their own line. It's the Knights 10 leading the Rabbitohs 6.
1: Yeah, if there's an area of their game at the moment that's just letting them down a little bit, it's the finish to their sets. That kick on that occasion, just not where it needed to be. It needed to be closer to the try line. Keon Colomatangi tried to make a play. Jeez, Brandon Smith flying out of the line there.
0: Trying to put the big in on McEwen. They go for a run this time. Croker now sharp onto Ponga. Now away to Bradman Best over on that far side. And he's brought down and a good tackle made by Whiten. Up over the halfway line they go. Tackle 5. Now it goes to Sharp. Sharp runs the football, then gets the kick away. Puts it up high. Back there is Duffy. Duffy takes it on the 10. There's a wall of Newcastle defenders. Frizzell's got him with Smith. And he'll play it 13 away from his own line. What are your thoughts on this, Fletcher Sharp? Geez, he's a player that plays with a level head and nothing phases him.
1: He did a great job there because he got some shooters out of the line from the Bunnies, put a kick pressure on, and he just made some really nice footwork, made some moves, and just got the kick away that he needed. The cheers there. There's a couple of replacements. I'm just trying to see who it is, but the crowd really getting involved now.
0: Well, to use one of Olivia Dean's, the man that South Sydney needs is Jai Gray, and he's just gone out there, Piggy. He's just gone out there. The man South Sydney need. They're 4 metres short of the halfway line. The Rabbitohs play the ball back from Colomatangi. It goes to Latrell Mitchell. Off his left boot, puts it up high. Coming through is Ponga. Ponga's got it before he's steamrolled by Kempe. And he'll play it now 23 metres away from his own line. Oh, I filled it up here. I don't know what he had for breakfast, but I reckon it came up as well. As Dom Young's hitting a good tackle by Lockie Hubner. 10-6 to score. Newcastle leading South Sydney. Going for a run this time is Greg Marju. He'll play it 12 metres short of the halfway line. 21 in from touch. Eastern side as Ponga goes for a run out of dummy half. Gets to halfway. Taken there by Bud Sullivan and David Fafita. I think Sullivan's in all sorts. I think he may have been hit in the head there. I think he might be under a bit of an HIA question mark. Keep an eye on him for me, Josh. Fletcher Sharp plays it back. Dummy half, they send it away. Excuse me, now it's with Smith. It goes up high. Comes back down into the hands of Gagai. Gagai got the offload away, but into the hands of Alex Johnson, and Johnson's got the football 23 metres away from his own line. Bud Sullivan, you've got eyes on him, Josh Morris, down on the touchline for My Place IQ.
3: Yeah, he's moving very slowly back into the attacking line here. It was a tackle. I think he just got his head caught in the wrong position, but we just saw the kick defence there by South. That was a whole heap better better than the first half, as we see a shocking pass here and an error for South, only 35 metres out from their goal line.
0: It was a pass from, I think, Jai Gray, wasn't it, Piggy?
1: And, mate, this is what happens when you put players in a dummy half that are not used to playing there. Harvey Norman replay, ball out in front. Hubner probably should have still caught that football, but not ideal. It's not easy to get that service right from dummy half every play. And on that occasion, it's cost the Bunnies and a great opportunity here for the Knights.
0: I just had a quick look at the text line, Piggy. There's a lot of jokes there about big chests and your intelligent hookers comment, but I'm not reading them out on here. Thank you, folks. 0460 873 873. 10-6 the score. Newcastle leading the Rabbitohs. Ball goes away to the right this time. Taking the ball forward on this occasion is Hopwood back onto the field. He'll play the ball back now. They come to the right. It's with Smith. Links up with Ponga. Back inside to a Gagai. Gray slipped over. He got the offload away into the hands of Sharp. Sharp skipped through the tackle. He's grabbed there by Kepi. Down low, Hubner. So they'll play it on the 20-metre line. They're on the attack in Newcastle. They play the ball back into dummy half goes Graham. They send it away to the left. It ends up with Hopwood again. They'll play the ball back now 13 metres away from the goal line. They come back to the middle. It's with Smith. Now on to Ponga. Ponga double pumps now onto Fletcher. Now to Gagai. Gagai's hitting a good tackle by Alex Johnston. 10 metres away. 10 in from touch western side. McEwen dummy half goes to Smith. Smith puts in a crossfield kick over on that far side. Going up high as best. Ball goes to ground. Picked up on the bounce by Ponga. He got the pass away to Crossland. Now to Smith. Smith dabs a kicker behind them. Dane Gagai's got it. Dane Gagai's short. Oh, I thought he was going to get another one, Piggy. It's a changeover. 16 gone first half. Newcastle 10, Rabbitohs 6.
1: Oh, it was a great little kick in behind the line. Dane Gagai was there, jumped on the football. But

0: and a beautiful pass to Humphreys. Back inside to Tallis Duncan. Now away to Latrell. He got a miracle ball away to Johnston. Johnston toes the ball forward. He goes forward again. Sullivan's there. Sullivan scores a try. Will he award the try? I think he will. We're all locked up at 10 over the kick to come.
1: Oh, what a play from the Bunnies on the last tackle. They go down the left edge. Latrell Mitchell heavily involved. He gets a sublime flick pass out the back to Alex Johnston. Harvey Norman replay inside to Humphreys, outside to Duncan. Then Latrell wraps around. Beautiful play. Holds off Gagai here. Flicks the pass to Johnston. Then he's away. Johnston stays in the field of play. He's then cut back inside. McEwen plays at the ball. Then it's play on. He gets a knee to it. Over the top. Sullivan kicks it through. Can he get the bounce? Can he get it down? Can he what? He does. The Bunnies are in. And it's all locked up with a kick to come.
0: Well, they're doing it without their chief playmaker on the field, Piggy Cody Walker. He came off in the first half with a calf injury. It hasn't been confirmed just yet, but Josh Morris, what a try.
2: Yeah, I've still got question marks over the strip on Alex Johnston. I don't know if he is trying to strip this or if he's just trying to make a tackle, and it's going to be hard to adjudicate on two. So the bunker has a massive call to make here in the context of both teams' seasons.
0: Geez, I'm just having another look. I think you're right there, Josh. This is the replay. You tell me what you think, Piggy. He's hit the arm of Johnston, and Johnston's lost the ball. Yeah. I think this is going to be a loose carry.
1: Yeah, it could come back. It could come back here.
0: Well, in the meantime, Latrell's lining up the kick.
1: Here comes the ref.
0: Ashley Klein now walking towards the football. Hang on. Hang on.
1: Hold
0: on. The big screen, Ashley. Latrell Mitchell's putting his arms out to his side. Ashley Klein's telling the Knights to go back into the in-goal area. What are we doing here? Time off, says the referee. Well, they've had a few looks at it. I think he's lost the ball. I don't think they can give this.
1: Yeah, I think they're going to say that he's making a
3: under
1: tackle.
3: Review. Yep.
0: Under review. They're going to have it taken off him. And this is the reason why we've got the bunker, Piggy. I mean, a lot of people like to bag it, and we, of course, like to bag it. Look at the...
4: He's looking to come across field. The initial contact is with the arm.
0: I'm just looking at the faces of James Bracey.
4: The initial contact with the back of the shoulder. He's looking to effect a tackle.
0: Yeah.
3: Okay.
4: This play at speed, there's never a change to stripping of the ball. It's incidental contact with the arm, and it's a loose carry from...
0: Yep, they got it right.
4: Alex Johnson, which is a knock-on. We have a decision.
1: Yeah, they're right.
0: Yep, they're right. The South Sydney fans don't like it. The Knights certainly do, so... No try will be the decision. There it is. So the score goes back to 10-6. Newcastle in front of South Sydney. Decision overturned. And I think they've got it right. Josh, you were right too.
2: Yeah, it is the right call. At no stage did he try and make a stripping action. He was just trying to affect the tackle and take him over the sideline. But he's just slipped off. And I applaud the bunker there. They got that one right. We take the time. They get it right. Everyone moves on.
0: So 10-6 score remains. Newcastle leading South Sydney for Lowe's Menswear. Tui's clock reads 18 gone in the second half. Ball is played as Graham goes to acting half. Links up now with Crossland. He goes away now to, of course, Hopwood. He's brought down five short of the halfway line. They go away now from Crossland on to Ponga. Ponga over on that far side. Whatever happened to Bud Sullivan, he's A-OK because he put the hit on the fullback. Ball played now 6 metres inside opposition territory. It goes to Sharp now away on the outside. Outside to Hopwood. Hopwood straightens up, gets over the 40. He gets to within 38 metres of the South Sydney line. Graham to dummy half, sends it to the right. It's with Sandon Smith. Drops it onto the right boot. They're coming through Newcastle. Up high goes Johnston. Johnston takes it cleanly before he's wrestled to the ground there by Dan Gagai and Tyson Frizzell. No change. 10-6. Newcastle leading South Sydney. Tallis Duncan going for a run this time. 20 in from touch. Western side of the field. About 18 away from his own line. They work the short side. It goes to Latrell. He runs straight at Dane Gagai. They've had a great battle tonight. Two of his Newcastle teammates come in, help put him to the ground. He'll play it just short of the 30. 12 in from touch. Western side. It goes to Colin Matangi. Now to Sullivan. Quick hands. Duffy. Now to Whiten. And Whiten trying to wrestle his way past Fletcher Sharp. And over the top there is Hopwood. Ball played back now. 31 away from their own line. Gray. Now to Colin Matangi. Colin Matangi goes up the middle. He offloads

0: Throws the ball back into the hands of Grey Little Bobble. The little fella runs over the halfway line only just. Graham's got him there and Hopwood as well. As they send the pass away on tackle, five to Humphreys. He gets a torpedo bomb up high. Coming through, taken cleanly by Ponga. He sent the pass to Dom Young. Dom Young hitting a good tackle there by Kepi. 21 metres away from their own line. 21 to play in the second half. It's Newcastle 10, South Sydney 6. As Ponga goes straight through, over halfway. He skipped past. Duffy, no he hasn't, he pushed past him again, he's turning him inside out, and he's grabbed there over on the far side by Graham and Duffy, 20 metres away, Newcastle on the attack, as Smith goes short, it's with Bradman Best, and Bradman Best has got it 8 metres away from the South Sydney line. What a break from Kalen Ponga. They go to the right now, it's with Fletcher Sharp away on the outside now. Frizzell onto McEwen, McEwen runs into the tackle there of Talis Duncan, who ragdolled him to the ground, 10 metres away from the goal line. Graham links up now. Hopwood. Hopwood filled there by Totola. Graham Kepi, 4 metres away. Tackle five. He dabbed a kick in behind them. Crossland. Crossland got there. Did he get there? I don't know. He's hurt his hamstring in the process. We're off to the video referee.
1: I think he knocks it on. Harvey Norman replay. Kick on the last. In behind the line. Phoenix Crossland chasing
2: nice
1: through.
2: Nice kick, chases onside.
1: Fafita there.
2: Shoulder to shoulder, jostling for the ball.
1: Oh, I think Fafita knocks it out of his hands.
2: Stopped on at the end goal by Phoenix Crossland.
1: It's
2: we have
1: done.
2: Decision.
1: We'll be out to the 20. That's a knock on from Phoenix Crossland. Wow. What about the break from Ponga? He's been in everything tonight, Levy, and they've sort of handled him pretty well. Carried the ball for over 200 metres already. He just couldn't find a pass there to get a try for the Newcastle Knights.
0: Josh Morris, downstairs to you. We do that, of course, for My Place IQ.
3: That was a brilliant break, and Sander Smith was lurking up. He just couldn't get there in time. Once he'd gotten to him, there was a number of South players there as well, but he made something out of nothing there, as we see Johnston streak away.
0: Johnston down the touchline. He's going to surrender in the tackle there before he's collared by McEwen. And he'll play the ball back. He's slow to his feet, Alex Johnston. A few of these passes are going to ground from South Sydney. They've had to reshuffle, especially their back line with Cody Walker off the field. Jamie Humphreys has come on. Jai Gray's going into that dummy half roll. So here they are now, Talis Duncan. They play the ball back. 8 inside opposition territory. Gray to dummy half. Sends it left to right to Colomatungi. Now to Sullivan, on to Duffy. Duffy links up now over on that far side with Whiten. And Whiten's hit in a good tackle by Bradman Best. Alex Johnston with the trainer downstairs on 0-2. Josh is telling me he's keeping an eye on it. Thank you, Josh. It goes to Sullivan. Sullivan puts a kick up high. Back there is Ponga. They leap up. Ponga's knocked the ball on. It goes to ground. Diving on the loose ball. Who's got it? Who's got it? Newcastle. He's in an offside position. Penalty goes to the Rabbitohs.
1: Yeah, the ball came off Kalen Ponga. So there's no way a Newcastle player could dive on the football. Hold on. They're going to challenge it.
4: We have a captain's challenge here from Newcastle. Kicks on the last tackle. They believe it's been knocked on. Onfield ruling is offside after coming off the shoulder of Kalen. Harrison picks up offside.
1: Mm. Yeah. So I thought initially it did come off Kalen Ponga. It's Kalen Ponga went up for the kick. Harvey Norman replay. Right hand of Colomatungi hits it. And the right hand of Fafita.
2: Looking at the right hand here of Keon Colomatungi.
1: Yeah, well that's what I'm seeing. Colomatungi hits it with his right hand and then hits David Fafita's hand. So that'll be a South knock on.
0: Mmm.
1: What are you thinking? You're not thinking.
0: I don't know. It's I find it difficult.
1: Well, look. There's the right hand of Colomatungi. It hits that. Then it hits the right hand.
2: Hits the right hand of Keon Colomatungi into David Fafita.
1: Thank you.
2: The challenge is successful.
1: Put me in the bunk.
0: No. The only thing that was worrying me, because we only saw the one shot, and also the hand behind the ball was Kalen Ponga, and I just was wondering whether or not he got a hand to it, Piggy. That was all.
1: Massive challenge.
0: Huge
1: challenge. Like, in the context of the game, 19 minutes to go, it was going to be a penalty to the South Sydney Rabbitohs. Now to Newcastle Knights play the ball.
0: I go back to round. Oh, jeez.
1: Marju.
0: David Fafita rushed up to put the big hit on Marju. I just go back to round one. We spent time with the Knights in Vegas. Oh, bang! Latrell Mitchell. He lined up Hopwood and got him. 21 metres away from their own line is Tyson Frizzell. Now they're trying to fire up the Bunnies. But you go back to round one in Vegas. Newcastle, a great club, a decent coach. and they're just having a wow of a season. Here's the ball, ending up with Young. Young over halfway. He's got support outside him. He's only got to beat the fullback. Links up with McEwen. McEwen's over try. He crawled his way to the line. They got another one. The Nova Castrians are in. They lead 14-6 with a kick to come.
1: What a play there for the Newcastle Knights. You could see it unfold. Dom Young able to make the initial break on the Harvey Norman replay. He accelerates. We see it here. Sandon Smith out the back to Ponga. On to Gagai. Gagai does a good job here. He half commits Johnston. Enough to get space there for Dom Young, who's away. He beats Johnston. He's got McEwen on the inside. McEwen does a great job to keep up with him. Then it's a foot race. Bud Sullivan comes across in defence. In cover, he can't stop him. He gets up, he lunges, he goes again, he scores. And the Newcastle Knights extend their lead. 14-6 with a kick to come.
0: Well, we've been calling for halftime entertainment to bring back the baby races. And that's, I think, as close as we're going to get it, because Big McEwen crawled his way to the line and he gets the try. Josh Morris. They lead now by 14-6 with a kick to come.
3: Yeah, brilliant play there. And it was right down Alex Johnson's side, and he was clutching at his groin for a little while there. He managed to slip over there. Dom Young broke through and found McEwen to get himself a double, and that is a huge play going up 14-6 with only 17 minutes remaining. This kick is directly in front of me. Sandon Smith, huge kick. This is yours.
0: So Sandon Smith lining it up. He's about a metre in from touch, 21 away from the goal line. Moves in, strikes it towards the upright. Looks pretty good, looks pretty good. He's kicked the goal. He's nailed it from out wide. They now lead Newcastle by 16-6 right here on the continuous goal team.
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6: Yeah, Levy is another injury. Alex Johnston, he's gone.
0: Wow.
6: He's gone.
0: They're the walking wounded now.
6: Yeah.
0: I was about to say, is 16-6 enough with Newcastle? We're still, what, 16-56 to play. Given these injuries to South Sydney, Piggy, they're just down on troops here, the Bunnies. But it's a credit to the Knights. They've taken advantage of their opportunities. They're in front 16-6. As Hopwood brings the ball back. He'll play it on the 20-metre line as Marju goes for a run. He's collared there by Colomatangi. Over the top there is Totola as well. 28 away from their own line. They send the pass away to Tyson. Frizzell runs it up over the 30, runs into the tackle of Smith. In there is Talis Duncan and David Fifita. Middle of the park, 33 metres away from their own line. McEwen running back towards the middle of the park. He offloads the ball away to Manu Lelelua. And he's taken there in the tackle, about 3 metres short of the halfway line. Six more tackles, says the referee. They'll play it back Newcastle. They send the ball to the middle. It goes now to Hopwood. Hopwood runs the ball forward, wearing that 10 jumper, a one-on-one attempted strip there by Brandon Smith, but he held onto it. He'll play it on the 40-metre line. Newcastle have the football, tackle one into dummy half Graham. Links up now with Fletcher Sharp. Fletcher Sharp runs back towards the middle, spied an opening, and he's hit there solidly by Talis Duncan. He'll play it on the 30 now, left of centre field. They come back to the right. It's with Sandon Smith. Sandon Smith offloads the ball to Kalen Ponga. He stops. He got the offload away. McEwen now on to Gagai. Gagai comes toe-to-toe there with Latrell Mitchell, and down low in the tackle is Jamie Humphreys. 10 in from touch, 12 away from the goal line. McEwen acting half, links up now with Sandon Smith. He goes on to Crossland. Crossland delays the pass now. Sharp on to Ponga. He got it away to Bradman Best. Now away to Marju. Marju down the touchline, back in field, and he's taken there 6 metres away from the goal line. Newcastle, they've got a chance potentially to put it to bed. They go to the right. Fletcher Sharp now away to Graham. On to Smith. He goes to Ponga. Ponga links up now with the Gagai, and Gagai's grabbed there by Latrell Mitchell. Six more tackles, says the referee. 10 metres away from the goal line. McEwen sends it right to left to Ponga. Ponga goes away to Frizzell, and Frizzell runs onto the ball, and Frizzell, he gets to within 6 metres of the goal line. He nearly broke through. He'll play it back now. Newcastle, they come away. Graham, ball goes to ground. On now from Ponga, on to Gagai. Gagai goes to Young. Young's in the corner. They lead 20-6 with a kick to come, but he looks at the camera and he says, shush, we've still got more to do. But Piggy Riddell, I think we'll find the Novocastrians are on their charge to week two of the final.
6: Oh, and they want the Newcastle side on the back of a couple of six against, had all the momentum, but this was just a mismatch. Harvey Norman replay, the bouncing ball ends up with Ponga. He tips it on, eventually gets to Gagai. Gagai sums it up. He sees the mismatch, one-on-one. Dom Young and Brandon Smith. The cheese, he's stuck in the chair. He can't get his feet moving. Oh, did he go out? Did he go out, Dom Young? They'll have a closer look. He scores the try, but does that foot go into touch?
0: It's close, but I don't think so, Piggy. I don't think so. No, I think the other angle we just saw, I think there might be a little bit of separation between boot and the line. We'll have to have another look at the replay. Josh Morris downstairs, it's a bit hard for you where you are, but any thoughts?
3: Yeah, I thought there was a little bit of green there, just a gap, but Brandon Smith is gone as well. That's why he was out there. He came onto the wing, but clutching at his groin as well and just got stood up. There, he got checked out by the physio. He's still standing there, but it didn't look good at all. As we see the gap there, inch perfect by Dom Young.
0: Yeah, that's fine. That's fine. That'll be a try. It'll be confirmed. In the meantime, Sandon Smith was trying to put the ball down a bit further in than he should have. Oh, geez. And then you look at that shot from the corner post, Gavin. It doesn't look good. So they're having a look. Ashley Klein's gone back behind where the ball is going to be placed and attempted kick at goal. We stand by for the try confirmed. Ashley Klein's now walking towards the football. Dom Young, we have a look at the replay, putting his finger up to his lips. What are we doing here? Is it confirmed or not?
6: We're waiting.
0: Try confirmed! Try confirmed! 20 points to 6. So, he's going to have a kick out wide. He's going to have a kick out wide. He moves in, strikes it towards the upright. No goal. 20 points to 6. Score remains. Newcastle leading Rabbitohs. 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
0: Well, they come back to the centre of halfway. It's 20-6. Newcastle leading the Rabbitohs, 13 to play. They're going to need a minor miracle here, South Sydney, given the players that are off the field at the moment. Jeez, it's been a damaging end of the season for South Sydney, given all of these injuries. Knocked on there by Newcastle. Offside position, Keon Kolomatangi, penalty.
6: Well, they'll challenge this, won't they? Jaden Sullivan. Yeah, they're going to challenge this. There's no doubt they've just got to.
4: Under review, on-field decision is the ball's been picked up offside after coming off the shoulder of the South Sydney player.
0: I think he's got it right in the ref, hasn't he?
6: Okay, well, we're going to have a look, Lee. Let's have a look at the Harvey Norman captain's challenge, shall we? Let's see if they've got this right or not. But they had to do it, the Bunnies. Let's have a look. Is it White and it goes up with the ball?
7: Clear South kick chase is onside.
6: Yeah, I think that's a knock-on from... Is it Whiten's left hand? It's very hard. I think there's another Newcastle Knights player right behind him. Going to be very hard to pick up on that angle, but you've got to assume that it's come off Whiten and that left hand and gone forward.
7: It's the left arm of Jack Whiten. Just need to make sure it doesn't hit a Knight in between.
6: But if it's hit Jack Whiten in the left hand and it's gone forward and then
0: if it hits the Newcastle player, it then
7: deems
0: Keon
7: Kolomatangi. After hitting the left arm Jack Whiten, it hits Greg Marzu. This negates the offside.
0: Yeah, so it's just a knock-on.
7: The challenge will be retained as the on-field decision has changed. It'll be a knock-on against the Rabbitohs.
6: Yeah.
0: So rather than the penalty...
6: So they get it right, but it's... Yeah, okay.
0: Anyway, minor technicality there.
6: They got there.
0: So 12 and a half left. 20-6, Newcastle leading the Rabbitohs.
4: Okay, guys.
0: Geez, good luck coming up with the 3-2-1s tonight.
1: It's been some great performers.
0: Hasn't there, what? It's
1: been some great performances.
0: So they're going to pack the scrum. 10 in from touch over on that far side. 10 in from touch. 10 short of the halfway line. Smith goes away to Hopwood. And he's brought to the ground about 9 short of the halfway line. Ball played back. Graham goes away to the left this time to Manu Lele Ua. It goes to Sharp. Sharp to halfway. He's going to be wrestled to the ground there by Whiten and Sullivan. So they'll play it back now. 12 and a half to go. It goes now from Crossland. Away now to, it looks like, Thomas Cant onto the field. Or is it Graham? Graham will play it. He does so now. No, it's the 17 Canties out there. It goes now to Sandon Smith. And he's hitting a good tackle by Brandon Smith and Keon Kolomatangi. Middle of the park, they come to the right. Going for a run, Graham. He's gone straight through over the 20. Back infield on. Now he's knocked the ball on Crossland. He's knocked it on. If he held onto it, I reckon I'm going to back him to get to the line.
1: I think he thinks he's tackled without the ball. I think he'll not want to challenge this. I think Phoenix Crossland thinks that...
4: I've got a challenge here from Newcastle. Hopwood ruling is a knock-on. They believe that he was tackled without the ball.
1: Yeah. Straight away, Phoenix Crossland got to his feet. He thought he'd been tackled before he got an opportunity to catch that ball. Harvey Norman, captain's challenge. Harvey Norman replay. Well, it's hard to see there. I think that's fine.
7: Ball's initially offloaded backwards from Harris and Graham. Both Cameron Murray and Phoenix Crossland are looking to catch the ball.
1: Nothing wrong
7: tip
1: with it.
7: Tip backwards from Cameron Murray. Just need to make sure Phoenix Crossland gets a touch on it as well.
1: So let's have a look. Does Phoenix Crossland touch that? Yes.
0: Yep.
7: After being hit backwards from Cameron Murray, it hits the left hand of Phoenix Crossland for a knock-on. The captain's challenge is unsuccessful.
4: Unsuccessful. Newcastle, no more challenges.
0: Okay, in the middle. All right. So they're going to get the ball here, Souths. 15 away from their own line. So time's against the Bunnies with 11:53 to left. It's the Knights 20, South Sydney 6. I wonder how many people tipped the Knights this weekend.
1: Do I get the away team?
0: So Alex Johnston, we're told, a groin injury. So Smith goes to Campbell Graham now. He stands in the tackle. I don't, we didn't have to do the tips this week, did we? Must be all over.
1: All over.
0: So Smith goes away to the right this time. I always love getting the email from Andrew on Tuesday morning for my tips. I said, can we at least wait for the teams to come out? Murray goes to Humphreys, now away to Dufty. Dufty runs the ball to the 40-metre line, and he'll take the tackle 10 metres short of the halfway. 11 in from touch, western side of the field. Keon Kolomatangi now to Murray. He goes away to Bud Sullivan, falling when taking the football. And he's dived upon there by Fletcher Sharp, and over the top is Manu Leleua. Here's David Favita this time, working it up over the halfway line. 11 minutes remaining, 20-6, Newcastle leading South Sydney. It goes to Humphreys. He puts a left foot kick away, up high. Down back there is Kalen Ponga, rolling his way past one of them. And he'll take the tackle there of Campbell Graham. So 16 away from their own line as they send the pass from Sharp away to Marju. And Marju will play it 21 away from his own line. So they're just going to go through the motions here, Newcastle, for the next 10 minutes and try and hold on and win the game. They're up against a depleted side now. Cody Walker off the field in the first half. Looked like he hurt himself there, Luttrell, as well. Here's the ball going to Cant. And Cant runs it up over the 30. And he'll take the tackle there just right of centre field. 16 short of halfway. Now to Crossland. Sharp. He got the pass away to Manu Leleua. And he crawls his way towards the halfway line. 5 short of the halfway line. Now to Smith. Smith gets a kick downfield. Back there is Dufty. Dufty takes it on the fly. Runs towards the 30. And he's brought down there by Bradman Best and Greg Marju and Fletcher Sharp. 33 away from his own line. Campbell Graham. He runs it straight and hard. Runs into the tackle. A 3-man tackle. He'll be put down 8 short of the halfway line. 15 in from touch. Over on that eastern side of the field is Sullivan. He sends the pass now to Humphreys. Humphreys links up now with Gray. Gray coming over towards this touchline on the western side. He's going to be picked up by Gagai, and he's taken further towards the touchline. Right on halfway, South Sydney player tackle 3 as Luttrell Mitchell sends the pass away now through the hands of Murray onto Kolomatangi. Kolomatangi standing there in the middle of the park, and he's brought down a metre inside Newcastle territory. Brandon Smith comes back to the left this time. Now to Murray. Murray goes onto Sullivan, onto big Luttrell Mitchell. Luttrell Mitchell flicks it out the back into the hands of Sullivan. Sullivan got the pass to the cheese as Smith sends it to Murray. Murray goes to Humphreys, now away to Matt Dufty, and good hit there by Bradman Best. He read him beautifully, read him like a book, and he'll play it now 40 metres away. Tackle 5. It goes to Sullivan. Sullivan puts up a high kick coming through South Sydney. Campbell Graham couldn't get a hand to it. He's knocked it on eventually. Picked up there by Marju. Marju's away from them. And Marju's dragged down there by Whiten, Fifita and Totola. He'll play it just short of the 30, Piggy. 20-6. Knights leading Rabbitohs. 8.5 to play in the second half.
1: Yeah, they're just doing everything right at the moment, aren't they, the Newcastle side? I've got to say, I feel they just look like they've got so much more energy than the South Sydney side. Obviously, that's been drained by the way the Knights have played. They've really moved the Bunnies around. They continue to shift it from side to side, as you see here. Here's Dom Young again with another opportunity.
0: Yeah, ball goes to ground, picked up by Gagai, ends up with Dom Young. Oh, there's been a head clash. Jamie Humphries is down. He's down, Jamie. Jeez, they're in the wars here, the Bunnies. They're dropping like flies.
1: He's caught one on the nose. He's got a bit of claret coming out. Not good, but Latrell comes flying in. Let's have a look. Yeah.
0: Shoulder.
1: Where he cops it. Yeah. I'm not sure.
4: That's, tackle 3.
0: That's an unfair matchup, Dom Young on Jai Gray. Dom's about 12 foot 10. Poor little Jai's about 2 foot 10.
1: He'll need a stepladder.
0: Yeah. So there's sort of a break in play here with 8 minutes 25 left. We'll hear from a few of the players at full time. Still to come, the player of the match competition. And I'm told Rupert McCall, the famous Australian poet, is the guest on OnlyFans tonight. Big Dolphin supporter. Here's Kalyn Ponga. Kalyn Ponga evaded one of the tackles. Nearly got away from him. He did. David Fifita's got him now with Cam Murray. So here they are, 25 metres away from the goal line. It goes to Smith. Smith sends the pass away. Towed forward by Gagai. Towed forward by Young. Coming through is Cad. Back there, Dufty. Dufty's going to be trapped in the in-goal area. Well, it's all going right for Newcastle. They're going to get the ball back from the goal line dropout from South Sydney.
1: What about that? As we see the crowd, 28,150. 52. Not a bad crowd for Friday night for footy. We've got a challenge here.
4: Bucky.
1: Looks like there's...
4: We've got a captain's challenge here from South.
1: Another one.
4: On-field ruling is a goal line dropout. They're challenging that they were offside off the kick when Dom Young...
1: I did have my question marks over whether Dom Young was onside from the initial Dane Gagai kick, but it was deemed play on at the time. And then Dom Young kicked the ball himself. Harvey Norman replay. Harvey Norman
7: see at this point
1: challenge.
7: Of the kick. Dom Young is in front of the kicker. Yeah. The kick is kicked about 32 from...
4: I ruled that the kicker put him on.
7: Sorry, 28 from the try line.
0: Oh, he's just going to call the game for us, Chris.
1: Yeah. Does he put him on side? He does put him on side.
7: Dom Young never gets back.
1: Oh. Well, Gagai's in front of him.
4: There's no South Sydney player waiting for the ball.
1: What do you think here, Levy? Look, he's offside, right?
0: Yeah.
1: Ball's kicked. Dom Young takes one step back. Dane Gagai then
7: Dom
1: runs
7: Young
1: in front.
7: Dom Young is already within 10 metres of the ball. He cannot be run back onside by the kicker. There's two South players waiting for the ball. This is offside. The charge is successful.
0: Yeah, that's fair enough.
1: Righto, fair enough.
0: That's fair enough.
1: Let's go.
0: All right, so it's sort of fizzling out, this, isn't it?
1: Well, mate, the first, 70 minutes?
0: Mm.
1: Was just outstanding, and then I think South Sydney, you know, they're losing troops, and can sort of see that there's no way back now.
0: Do they get any back Newcastle next week?
1: No, I'm not too sure.
0: Have a look it up if you can, Andrew, and see what the situation is. But geez, you wouldn't change much off tonight. No, it's been brilliant.
1: Been a great effort from them. So much energy.
0: There's a few standouts, so we'll. We'll keep an eye on this. So 5 short of the halfway line as Smith comes to the left. Humphries goes on to Dufty. Dufty goes into the line and he'll be put down eventually there by the Newcastle defenders. So 7 to play. Second half, Knights 20, Rabbitohs 6. Ball goes to Humphries. Now away to Murray. On to Colomatungi. Sullivan now out wide to Whiten. Running the football over on that far side. Taken there by Best. Just inside the eastern touchline. 8 inside Newcastle territory. Campbell Graham sends the pass to Sullivan. Now on to Colomatungi. Colomatungi's grabbed there by two defenders. Hopwood's in there. Kant comes in as the third man in. And there's one other in there to affect the tackle. It was Graham. They send the pass now from Smith. Goes to Sullivan. He kicks over the top. Coming through. Oh, Ponga plucked it out of the air. He should be next door at the SCG playing in a Swans jumper with that.
1: Jeez, he's had a big night, hasn't he?
0: Oh, Marju.
1: Marju.
0: Marju's had a boo-boo.
6: I wasn't talking about Marju. I was talking about Ponga.
0: Yeah.
6: I didn't want to put the commentator's curse on him, but Ponga's been tested tonight with the high ball, and he's done a great job. He's carried the football unbelievably well for his team. See on that occasion, the Harvey Norman replay up above the tack, the pack.
0: So they got. So there's no Dylan Lucas, no Dylan Brown, no Trey Mooney, no Jacob Saifidi. They'll all still be out. So
6: yeah, they're
0: either done. Way. Incredible. So the first of the eliminators looks like it'll go the way of Newcastle. Matt Dufty nearly sliced through, gets to within six of the goal line. So they'll play it now. Three in from touch, eastern side. Six away from the goal line with 5.5 to play. Ball goes to Murray. Murray steps off his left. He's brought down. 9 metres away from the goal line. They play a back ball back now. As Smith goes back to the right, it's with Sullivan. Back inside to Totola. And Totola's hit and spun around in the tackle. 5 metres away from the goal line. Smith, he comes back to the left this time. It goes to Murray. Murray, awkward pass to Humphreys. Got the ball away. Gray. Gray's going to go into the corner. Improves the position. And they score here to make it 20-10 with a kick to Carmen. There might be a little sniff. There might be a little sniff, Piggy. 20-10, kick to Carmen.
6: What about the speed of Jai Gray there on the Harvey Norman replay? Just gets on the outside of Dom Young. Dom Young can't put it with him. A little speed star, the South Sydney speed star, Jai Gray goes over. Time's gone off. There's 4 minutes 59 seconds remaining. We're just going to confirm the try, but Latrell's going to line this one up.
0: All right, well, Latrell's having an argument with Ashley Klein. Josh Morris, quick comment from you.
3: Yeah, they just gave him too much space there, little Jai Gray, and he is quick. They get over for a quick try here, and he's going to try and get this over to make the scoreline only 8.
0: All right, Latrell moves in, strikes it towards the upright, and like last week, it's a shocker. 20-10, Knights leading Rabbitohs, 4:47 remaining, and you're listening to the continuous call tone.
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0: 10 points, 4:47. Could they?
6: No. I don't think they have it in them, Levy. I just don't think they've got the energy.
0: Josh, could they?
3: No, I don't think so. And with the cattle out, I mean, they might get one more, but the clock's going to run out on them.
0: Yeah, I tend to agree with you. But this Newcastle side, wow. You talk about finals bringing the best out in people. Let's not forget, this is a team coming off a bye before that back-to-back losses. And at the moment, they lead 20-10, Newcastle over South Sydney with 4.5 to play. Here's Humphreys with it, 19 away from their own line as Talis Duncan goes for a run. He'll play a 10 in from touch, 28 away from his own line. Into dummy half, Humphreys links up now with Colin Matangi. He runs into the tackle there of Hopwood and Cant. Gagai was down low, 20 in from touch, 12 short of the halfway line. They go left to right, through the hands now of Murray, now onto Sullivan for Fita. He got the pass away to Dufty. Dufty goes up over the halfway line and he's going to be put into the touch. No, he stays in the field of play. Dufty plays it. Campbell Graham spirals it away to Fifita. Now onto Totola. He goes to Murray. Now onto Colomatangi. Colomatangi push pass one. He got the offload away. Into the hands of Fifita. Gave the big don't argue to Sharp. And he's going to be brought down now for Fifita. No, he won't. He's still going for Fifita. And he'll be made to play 28 metres away from the Knights line. Tackle 5. It goes to Sullivan. Sullivan onto Murray. Murray goes onto Humphreys. Now to Latrell. Latrell goes to Gray, same play. Back in field, Gray, he set the pass to Humphreys. Now he got it away to the Cheese. The Cheese sends it back in field, taken there by Ponga, and Ponga's got it. So is South Sydney. They've got to the line, but have they got there? We're off to the video referee.
4: We have no try. Confirm that knock on by Newcastle into Granted, just short of the line.
6: Well, just when we think the game's going to fizzle out, Levy, we go again.
7: Kick chase from South is onside.
6: Harvey Norman replay. The ball takes a ricochet from a Brandon Smith kick in behind the line. I think it's Hopwood.
7: Ball's played up at Matt Croker, restarting the tackle count.
6: Okay, then it comes off.
7: Then hits Cody Hopwood in the head, then his arm. Just need direction, the ball travels after that.
0: Well, the other thing we've got to determine is whether Hopwood's in front of Matt Croker, which I think he is. So he's in that's accidental offside, isn't it?
6: Well, Caelan Ponga then knocks
7: the touch from Cody goes backwards. It's sent kick four by Cam Murray. Tackle count's been restarted.
6: Caelan then knocks the ball on here. get the pressure from Cam Murray here.
7: Contact's legal on Kalen Ponga, who knocks the ball on.
6: Yeah. So we're going to say that's play on when Brandon Smith picks the ball up here.
8: Mm. Picked up by Smith.
6: Picked up by Smith. And he
7: gets him to pick up from Brandon Smith.
6: He collides with the post pad.
8: Yeah. I don't know whether he gets to the line, does he?
6: I don't think he did.
7: It's a clean pick up by Brandon Smith.
6: I thought he was short. It
4: ends up in a play the ball spot.
7: Brandon ducks into the leg. Contact's clear.
8: And he's short.
7: Ball's grounded short at this point.
6: Oh,
8: that is so close.
6: If the post pad's not there, he slides over.
8: There might have been a little promotion there of the ball.
7: Make sure touch the line.
6: Yeah.
8: So it'll be no try.
7: Based on these being the best angles, the ball is short of the line. We have a decision.
8: Okay, so they're still going to hold onto the ball, and they're going to play it on tackle five. So no try will come up onto the big screen. Here's a decision. So Smith will play it a metre away from the line. So they do so now, and they go deep. Away to Sullivan. Sullivan pops it back inside to Fifita, and Fifita will take the tackle. Well, the tackle can... Why does the tackle can restart? Okay, it's off the back of the mistake. Goes to Murray, plays the front man. Now with Keon Kolomatangi. He stands in the tackle. Now he's 2 metres short of the goal line. Ball will be played here. They send the pass away to the left this time. It's with Smith. Now to Dufty. Dufty intercepted by Gagai. Gagai's over the 20. He comes to the 30, and he's hit there by Latrell Mitchell and Cam Murray. Ball's come free. Penalty against South Sydney.
6: Yeah, well, Latrell's come in there. I think he's tried the one-on-one on Gagai. The referee's penalised him. They'll take their time here now, the Newcastle Knights. No need to rush. 2 minutes, 35 seconds remaining on the clock. For the Harvey Norman replay, an errant pass from Matt Dufty. Was that right, Levy?
8: Errant pass.
6: Is that good?
8: Wow.
6: Yeah.
8: I'm impressed.
6: Gagai straight onto it. He was away.
8: Rightio. So they shoot for touch and they'll take the tap. So there's 2 minutes 20 remaining. So Newcastle in week 2 will play the loser of tomorrow's game. The loser of tomorrow's game next week in week 2. So they're going to live to fight another day.
6: They're going to play either the
8: Warriors or the Dolphins.
6: So big road trip, both of them there.
8: Yeah. So 5 short of the halfway line. They go now to David Fifita. And he'll take the tackle now. So 20 points to 10 with 90 seconds remaining. You better start the party, Newcastle. You're a step closer to the grand final. So they offload the ball out the back. Now into the hands of Newcastle. So 90 seconds remaining. The Novocastrians have got it. And I have a look over to that far side, to all of the sea of red and blue. The flags are in the air. They know they're home now. As Dom Young takes the tackle. 15 short of halfway. Gee, Dane Gagai's got a bit of blood coming from his mouth now too, as Dom Young stands in the tackle and plays the ball back now. It goes away to Hopwood. Hopwood working to the halfway line. He's put down now. They were the Wooden Spooners last year. They've not only made the finals, they're going to make it through to week 2. 60 seconds remaining. Newcastle have it over halfway. And they play the ball back now. It goes to Smith. Smith got the ball away to Cant. And Cant runs it straight and hard. He gets to within 32 metres of the goal line. Penalty against South Sydney. Just take the 2 and eat up the clock, eh, Pig?
6: They might even just kick it out and have a couple of plays, Levy, I think. I think they just slow it right down. Let the clock wind down here. It's still counting. The Newcastle Knights boys, they're celebrating. They know they've got a victory, a final one in week 1 of the finals.
8: So they shoot for touch. And they'll take the tap and wind down the clock with 20 seconds remaining. This rugby league mad town. This rugby league mad city. We've got the 8th Immortal next to us. Andrew Johns can't believe it. Big hit put on Newcastle. They've come together, these two sides. Cam Murray. They don't want to do anything silly in Newcastle. You've got another game. Might be the end of the road for South Sydney. Two teams have come together. But the siren's going to sound in the background. Newcastle. They're going to separate these two teams. They're still pushing and shoving. Ashley Klein's in the middle of them trying to separate it. Dallas Duncan is still going off. That'll do, Ashley. Call it off. And now that's it. Newcastle have beaten South Sydney in an upset to start the finals. They've beaten the Bunnies by 20 points to 10. The Novocastrians into week two of the finals. And that's the end of the section for the Bunnies. Their season comes to an end. Well done to Newcastle. Well done, Justin Holbrook. What a performance, Piggy. They've done it. They're into week two of the NRL Finals series.
1: Yeah, congratulations to the Newcastle Knights. Their coach, Justin Holbrook. What a tremendous job they've done. Come down here to Sydney. Not a lot of people gave them a chance of winning this one, but they thoroughly deserve it. That was a great performance from them tonight. 20 points to 10. A convincing victory in the end for them. I know the Bunnies scored late, but they had it wrapped up the Knights, and they'll go into week two of the finals.
8: Brilliant performance. We said prior to kickoff that, no one gave them a chance, given they came off the back of a couple of losses. They had a bye last week, but what they've done with the bye, they've got themselves up ready for a finals campaign. And not only have they beaten South Sydney, who a few people, I think I read Matty Johns in the Telegraph today saying that he thought Souths were in for something special in the finals. Well, this is where their campaign comes to an end. And Latrell Mitchell and Dane Gagai, I know downstairs, have come together for an embrace. So there was a bit of ill feeling towards each other in the first half, but gee whiz, some great sportsmanship at the end of the game. Congratulations to them. And Dane Gagai is making his way over to Josh Morris.
3: Yeah, got Gags here, mate. What an effort from you guys. Wooden spoon last year. Not only do you make the finals, you win round one of the finals against the South side, who had everything to play for, and for yourself, mate, another battle. You must take that one to heart. You and Trell, that was one to watch.
4: Love you, my boy. Whenever you come up there. Bob, you're good?
9: All good.
4: I'll come see you after, and I'm done.
9: Love you, Bob.
4: Love you, Bob. Coming up against Latrell, we know what he can do and what he's capable of, so I just had to really focus on my role for the team, and I knew that if we could do a job on him and Fifita on that left edge, that would go a long way to helping us get the win. Obviously, seeing the last couple of minutes there, they were still in the game and out of the fight, so I'm just proud of the boys' efforts. We're never out of it. We never doubt ourselves, and, one down and hopefully three more to go.
3: It must be nice to be up there in Newcastle, obviously, one-team town, but out of the Sydney Fishbowl, so you can just purely concentrate on yourselves. No one gave you a chance down here. You come down here, you bring a busload of the Sid Fogs. How good was that to get the win for these fans?
4: Mate, like I said, these fans are what I play for, and also my teammates. But when I left Newcastle the first time, the hardest part about leaving was leaving the fans, mate. There's nothing like it. You can listen to them now. So to be able to come back and be able to play finals footy, I'm just so proud to be a Newcastle Knight. And, this is obviously my last run with them, but... like I said, hopefully we can get there to the end.
3: And it must be bittersweet, obviously, playing against your former club in South as well. Play with a lot of these boys alongside. It must be bittersweet. You get the win, but you get to send these boys home as well.
4: Yeah, obviously, everyone goes through pre-seasons and we all want to be in this part of the year. And there was only eight teams left. So coming up against Alex Johnson, unfortunately, Cody went off with a calf. Obviously, we still keep in contact. They're still my brothers, so... we all got a job to do out here, and that's win for our team and win for our town. So, we're able to get it done.
3: Well, mate, I've loved watching you play this year. Still another game to go, and hopefully a couple more after that. Good luck for the rest of the season,
4: guys. Appreciate it, brother. Thank you.
8: Yeah, Dane Gagai with Josh Morris. Grab a few more, J-Moz. They're all down there, and I don't think any of the Newcastle supporters have left. Have a look at this, Piggy. They're everywhere. They're into week two, and so they should celebrate. Sensational. So we'll hear from a few more players downstairs. A brilliant performance, 20 points to 10 in the end, 28,152 the crowd. Back downstairs to you, Josh Morris.
3: Yeah, got Jermaine McEwen here, got himself a double tonight. Mate, what a victory that was from the outset. Came with a lot of energy, a lot of shifting the ball. Yourself got involved, got yourself a couple of tries. Just must be nice to come down here and get a victory.
10: Yeah, we had a game plan, bro. We wanted to come out and be physical and play with a lot of energy. Especially, we just wanted to play a long game mentality, and we got rewards out of that. So I was lucky to push on the inside and get a couple of tries, but credit to Don, bro.
3: And missed a couple of front rows, obviously Trey Mooney out. The old boy, Frizzell, stepped up tonight. He was awesome for you guys tonight.
10: Yeah, that's just experience, bro. And he always talks like that before games. It's nice and calm, and go out there and do your job and don't worry about anyone. He told us tonight that no one cares about us out there on the field, and it's just us against everyone. So we had that mentality to go out there and go do something special, and we've done it. So.
3: And for yourself, mate, you've had a great year, and you got another handy back rower there pushing each other along. Are you good friends off the field, and do you just try and spur each other on? If you do something good, he's going to try and outdo you?
10: Yeah, exactly like that, bro. And that's good. That's healthy for the club, you know what I mean? You need good competition like that because it makes us better. But credit to him, bro. He's been working hard. He's been killing it, and he's talented, bro. And I'm just happy for him that he's playing his good footy. And I'm happy that I'm the other back row right now. So we've got a good connection. And bro, I just want to see what we can do in the finals. Just us two young boys going at it. So.
3: Well, mate, you did plenty tonight. You got your team the win. Go and enjoy this one, and the Newcastle people will love it.
10: Thanks, Josh, bro.
8: Jermaine McEwen with Josh Morris. Josh, go for a wander with the Knights down towards the southern end. And have a look at this. Look at all these fans down at the southern end waving their flags. They're on their feet, and they can't believe it. Newcastle into week two of the finals. Dane Gagai leading the charge down towards that southern end. Let's go back downstairs to you, Josh.
3: Yeah, got one of the old stages here, Frizz. I tried to grab him a bit earlier, but he was shaking everyone's hands. How good is this, Frizz? Another week. How good is finals footy?
9: Yeah, it's unreal, mate. Super rap, super proud. All the Knights fans turned up for us, so it felt like a bit of a home game, which is great. And yeah, it wasn't an easy game. Never is against South Sydney. We knew it would come right down the wire. And really wrapped with the fellas today.
3: And I just spoke to Jermaine then, and he was saying that you were very vocal about, no one's given you a chance to come down here and beat a South side. But you look at the support you guys have got, and being up there, you're kind of out of the fishbowl. You can focus on yourselves. Do you think that's helped you in the lead up to this finals game?
9: Yeah, absolutely. We've had a lot go against us, a lot of players that are, unavailable, but we've been able to get on with it. And, mate, we just worry about ourselves, go about our work. Our town's behind us, we're behind each other, so that's all we need.
3: Yeah, I thought your first stint tonight was outstanding, mate, and obviously missing Safidi and Trey Mooney, you've had to step up there and have a few more carries. How's the body after that one?
9: No, it's good. I was just saying, between me and Hobby, there's 15 years, so it's nice that the young boys that keep me young, and mate, playing alongside them and keeps me young, like I said, it's just an enjoyable time of the year to be playing footy, and we'll see how we go next week.
3: Well, that's it, mate. You're away next week to either the Dolphins or the Warriors, so you're going to have to travel away again. But after this match, I'd expect that all the boys, they'll be confident of getting the job done no matter where they go.
9: Yeah, plenty of belief. This is going to do a wonder for these guys. And, yeah, they come in with no fear, the young boys, so it's great. And we'll be doing the same, preparing as well as we can, and then, yeah, we'll give ourselves a chance who we play.
3: Well, what a difference a year makes, Frizz. Wooden Spooners last year, this year under Holbrook, you get yourselves into the finals week one. You're on to week two. Good luck, mate. I can't wait to see it.
9: Thank you, mate.
8: Tyson Frizzell with Josh Morris. Josh, as they come back, see if you can grab one more, mate. Lap up the atmosphere down there. There's no point coming back up here for a little while because no one's left. All of the Newcastle fans still here, lapping it up, enjoying this. They are rugby league mad, and I'd say this about Newcastle supporters, Piggy. You know, when we used to go to McDonald Jones Stadium, supporters would stop me on the way in and on the way out, and, you know, they turn up whether they were getting beat every week or whether they'd be winning every week. They are rock solid, Newcastle yep. supporters. They love their footy. They love their rugby league. And look at this. They're just they're owning this, and they're just going to ride this crest of a wave. Back down to you, Josh.
3: Yeah, I got Sandon Smith here. Mate, how good is that to go over to these fans and congratulate them? They showed up big tonight, didn't they?
11: Oh, it was awesome. You know, Justo let us know before the game. I think there was a stat that 38% of this the tickets sold were all Newcastle fans. You know, driving 2.5 hours up the road to come here and see this at Allianz Stadium, mate. It's real.
3: And you came out and put on a show for them. That first half set up, the way you moved the ball around, you only got the one try or the two tries, but in the second half you ended up running away with it in the end, and it was just, you know, through that breaking down and just shifting their middles. Was that a plan from the outset?
11: For sure, yeah. We knew we had to play the long game with these guys. You know, they're shaped down our end. They're one of the best in the comp. One of the best in the comp, so you can't give them too many opportunities with the players they have. So we knew we just had to grind it out, and, you know, we'd we get the rewards in the end, and we did tonight.
3: And goal line defence as well, particularly in that first half, they had a couple of chances there. It looked like you were really getting off your line to try and shut down Cody Walker when he was on the field and trying to stop the ball getting out the Latrell. Was that one of the game plans as well?
11: Yeah, he said if you give those guys time and space, they'll cut you to pieces. So we need to get off our line and put them under pressure. And yeah, we got the chocolate snipe, which is good.
3: And next week you'll either face the Dolphins or Warriors. Another away game. I expect the fans will travel with you as they've got on the Knights bandwagon, that's for sure.
11: Yeah, I don't know if it'll be Redcliffe or all the bloody New Zealand, but I'm sure they'll get over there in full force.
3: Well, mate, go and enjoy this one. You're on to week two of the finals.
11: Thank you, mate.
8: Sandon Smith with Josh Morris, 20 points to 10. The Knights over South Sydney, and as Josh just touched on, they will play the loser of tomorrow's game, either the Warriors or the Dolphins, in week two of the finals. So they're coming back down for a presentation to some of the South Sydney players that might be moving on by the looks of things, and the Knights still down there as well lapping up. And I'm glad the coach went down there too, Piggy, Justin Holbrook. He wandered over to the Knights supporters with the players to congratulate them, and they've really got to embrace their fans, which they inevitably do, the Newcastle Knights. And I'm just so happy for them, and I'm a South man, right? But yep, if there's one team that I severely underestimated, it's the Newcastle Knights, given what they've dished up tonight. Congratulations to them. Just brilliant. A brilliant performance, and they deserve their spot in week two of the NRL finals. I was sort of saying in the call, Piggy, we were lucky enough to spend some time with Newcastle, the coaching staff and the players, in Vegas earlier this year. And you just got a sense from them that everyone bought in, everyone was on the same page. And look, yep, admittedly, it's round one, but I walked away from that experience, spending a bit of time with Newcastle Knights, thinking to myself, this Justin Holbrook, he's a coach, he's a great man manager. And to take them from the wooden spoon to week two of the finals and potentially even further, it's a great story.
6: Oh, it's an outstanding story. And along the way, the journey that they've been on, Levy, let's remember, no Dylan Brown, no Dylan Lucas, no Safidi. Who else they lose? They lost Trey Mooney.
8: Yep.
6: Like, so Frizzell had to step up front for him. So they don't have their best team, but they are fighters. They went out there. They had an enthusiasm and a hunger to go after it, and they did exactly that. And well done to them.
8: Let's go downstairs. Blake Scholley.
12: First of all, I want to thank all the Rabbitohs fans who turned up tonight. You've been with us all through the season, and I want to thank you for your commitment to the club and your support. And I want to credit the Knights for a great win and wish you all the best for next week. But just quickly, with departing, we've got a few departing players tonight. We wanted to send them off. To Mawala, Celesi and Max, thank you so much for your efforts and your performances across the grades in the last few years. To Liam LeBlanc, Liam, you've shown great tenacity to our club on and off the field and great compassion, and we wish you well in your next move. You'll always be a Rabbitoh. And a special thank you and a special acknowledgement for Keon Kolomatangi. I think I speak on behalf of everyone at the club, Keon, when it feels like you've grown up at South Sydney. Wonderful performances, and probably none braver or more courageous or better than tonight. 151 games, you've represented New South Wales, Australia and Tonga in your time at the club, and done so much for us on the field. But we're very, very proud of what we've watched you become off the field. You've gone from a follower to a leader, from a son to a father, and a boy to a man. It's with great pride that we watch you and Heavenly build that beautiful family that you're building. We wish you all the best at the Dragons, and you'll always be very welcome back at the Rabbitohs. Thank you.
8: Well done, Blake Scholley. So it's obviously a nice end of the season. Well, and for the players that are departing, just to be acknowledged on the field, but they'd obviously prefer to be going further into the finals. But it is what it is. There's going to be a winner and a loser. 20 points to 10, Newcastle over South Sydney in front of a crowd of 28,152. Piggy, we need the three players in the running for the man of the match competition for Sonali Sports. proudly Australian owned. They have you covered for all your sporting apparel, ready when you are. Sonali Sports gear up for performance. Who are the three players in the running?
6: Yeah, three players in the running for the Player of Match Award. Kalyn Ponga, Jermaine McEwen and Keon Kolomatangi.
8: Kalyn Ponga, Jermaine McEwen, Keon Kolomatangi. First three callers through right now on 1300 722 873. 1300 722 873. Kalyn Ponga, Keon Kolomatangi and Jermaine McEwen. And we'll open the lines as well. If you want to have your say about the footy, feel free. If you're stuck in the car park or you're a Novocastrian, a Newcastle Knights fan, desperate to jump on and talk to somebody about how you're feeling, we're here. And not only that, we've got a voucher to give away thanks to Harvey Norman, a $100 Harvey Norman voucher to give away if you'd like to ring through right now on 131873. Full-time here at Allianz Stadium, the Knights have beaten South Sydney by 20 points to 10. We'll take a break and be back with plenty more from Allianz Stadium.
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8: 131873, the number. If you're heading home from the footy or you're listening in other parts of Australia or just listening at home, 131873, if you'd like to have your say on the footy tonight. To those callers online, we'll be with you shortly, just while we tidy up the Player of the Match competition. Our three players in the running, we'll tidy that up for you as well in just a moment. Let's get a comment from you boys. I've got to get a Macca's Well Played moment as well. When the footy's on and you can't miss a moment, get Macca's delivered for a 99-cent delivery fee only on the My Macca's app. Josh, what was the standout for
3: you? Well, I've already said my Macca's Well Played moment in the call when Dane Gago got the ball and ran straight at Latrell. How good was that theatre?
6: Off the penalty tap.
3: And didn't take a backward step. Like, some people can get intimidated, but not Dane Gago. He just went, rightio, let's have it. I love that.
8: Piggy?
6: Bit of old school there. Yeah, I love that as well. Macca's well-played moment. You know what? I'm going to go with Gagai again, but I'm going to go with his try. The effort that he put in to get on that grubber kick. I thought it was going dead from Sandon Smith, but Gagai did a great job there. It was a Macca's well-played moment.
8: Did you underestimate Lenoich?
6: I did. Yep.
8: I did.
6: No Josh. Doubt.
3: Yeah, to an extent, I underestimated. I knew they could throw the ball around like that. But, yeah, that was defensively very strong as well. So, South, look, if they would have won the game next week, what side do they roll out? And that's a price you pay for not making the top four and not winning in that first week. If you get injuries, you're playing pretty much four grand finals to win the grand final, and you're going to get injuries along the way, and they had key injuries there. So if they'd won this week, would they have won next week? Look, I probably don't think so.
8: Yeah, all right. 131873, the number, 2GB.com. Click onto the feedback icon. Just waiting to get a few of these callers up on the board. In the meantime, Latrell Mitchell, he's had a chat to the team on Nine just for some reaction from the Bunnies. We've heard from all the Knights. Here's Latrell Mitchell.
19: Latrell, that's a tough one, a tough way to end your season there. How would you sum that one up?
20: Yeah, look, Newcastle just started so well and it was just hard to get back. To be fair, the momentum was, it come back in the last bit in the first half, and then, we just went away from our game plan, what works for us. And, and losing Coe is a big loss for us in our structure and the way we play. But look, it's all credit to KP. He turned up today. He really showed the NRL why he's one of the best players in the league. So for me, it was a great battle out there. It was actually refreshing with Gags to have a little, if you call it a punch on. But all credit to him and Gags, and he's still doing it. He can go around another two seasons, I reckon, old fella. But well done Newcastle, and the town proud.
19: I mean, you guys fought and fought all the way to the very end as well. As you mentioned there, it's not easy when you lose Cody Walker, but you also lost Alex.

0: he was in tears.
1: Yeah, but look, bud, he just busts his guts out every week in, week out, and yeah, I won't give him a lifeline, and you know, they're the fellas I want to play with, and you know, I aspire to be like them, because you know they're the fellas that are ticking over and ripping in, and you know, they're playing in out of their skin, and you know there's efforts when Bud's coming from over there, you know how much it means to him, and you know there's a lot of boys like that, and yeah, it's a hard one to swallow, but you know, like we'll hold our heads high and we'll walk off, and you know, we'll be humble with it as well. So, very proud of the boys.
0: Well, you certainly should be very proud of everyone. It's been an emotional few weeks, so it was always great to see you in action this season.
1: Yeah, no, it was, mate. Oh, credit to Newcastle and all the best boys, and yeah, go get the win for Mid North Coast.
2: Yeah, Latrell Mitchell having a chat to Daniker on Nine's Wide World of Sports. So 20 points to 10, the Knights over South Sydney. And is that Dane? Yeah, Dane Gagai has only just gone back into the shed. So they've certainly been out there, and just the last few supporters making their way out of Allianz Stadium. And, yeah, Cody Walker just getting a shot of him on the telly right now. So it's a right calf injury, we're told, and it's all heavily strapped up. So they're all having a chat to the super coach, Wayne Bennett. And, yeah, it was like a sniper got him from up in the grandstands. He sort of just stopped and he knew he was done. And you could tell with the body language as he came off the field. Anyway, 131873 is the number, 2GB.com. Click onto the feedback icon. Peter at Penrith went with Kalen Ponga. Glenn from Harrington Park, Jermaine McEwen, Anthony from Chermside, Keon Kolomatangi. Piggy, who is your player of the match?
3: Player of the match tonight. Let me just turn myself on there. Yeah, hello, ladies.
2: Come on, behave.
3: Jermaine McEwen, player of the match tonight. Two tries, was in everything. Worked his absolute backside off. Player of the match, Jermaine McEwen.
2: All right, so Glenn from Harrington Park, you nominated Jermaine McEwen, who is the player of the match, thanks to Sonali Sports, and you've won the jersey, so congratulations to you. 131873, the number, don't be shy, give us a ring right now, 131873, if you'd like to have your say. Gavin Mulgoa says, love your professionalism, Levy, despite your Rabbits losing, you're still called with perfection. That's very kind of you, Gav. Thank you. Mark, I reckon you lost 5 kegs with that exciting coverage from Greg. Well, I must admit the old throat's a little bit scratchy after that. It was exciting to call. Love the call, boys. That game was made from the first hit up. Tyson Frizzell led the team in the first 5 seconds. Outstanding from Worley. You're right, he certainly was good. I think we might have a problem with this open line. I'm seeing a call ring and then stop and ring and stop, so we might have a problem with the open line. My apologies, folks. Guys, because of the continuous call team, I've become a novice footy fan. I realise this is a silly question, but can someone explain what a dummy half is? Love the show from Sandra in Brisbane. Sandra, I just haven't got enough time here to explain exactly what a dummy half is, but you know what? We'll probably get an hour out of that tomorrow, so why don't you call through tomorrow and we can have a conversation about it. But it's virtually the bloke who gets the ball.
3: The hooker.
2: The hooker.
3: Dummy half.
2: Yeah, yep. Exactly. 131873 is the number. There's a few people who are critical of Latrell Mitchell, saying he needed to keep his head when he had that set two with Dane Gagai. I think the referee handled it absolutely fine. I mean, there was no illegal contact. It was a bit of push and shove. Like, we're not playing touch football. You're allowed to show some emotion in a game of football. Do you agree?
3: I had no issue with it. I thought it was dealt with well. Penalty, yep. Move on.
4: Have we noticed the PMs down there?
2: Where?
4: They're getting a photo right now.
2: No, well, good luck to him. 0460 873 873, if you'd like to have your say. 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
4: 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And I tell you what, boys, Piggy, I mean, tonight's anything to go by. You've got to get out and support your teams. 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There's ticket offers. This joint, Allianz Stadium, when, you know, we had a crowd of just under 30,000, the noise was so ferocious. It was great. 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Get out here tomorrow night.
5: Well, look what the Newcastle Knights fans did for their team tonight. The way that they had, you know, pretty much, what,
6: 40%?
5: At least. Of the crowd, and they got behind him. And there's no doubt, as a player, when you run out onto the field and you see all your fans dressed in their colours and whatnot with their flags supporting the team, you lift. You lift a lot, and the Newcastle team did that tonight.
4: Well, if that's the standard of footy we're going to get over the next few weeks, buckle up.
5: Well, we're rolling into Warriors Dolphins tomorrow afternoon.
4: Geez, after tonight, I don't know if I'm going to have a throat and a voice tomorrow.
5: You'll be right.
4: Wow.
5: You'll be ready to go.
4: I'm ready to
5: just
4: go.
5: Just don't talk too much in the car on the way
4: out. Nathan's on the Gold Coast. Oh, this is, I think, our man Wally. Mm-hmm. Hello, Nathan.
5: Harry.
7: Good evening, gents.
6: SJ, what's going on?
7: Oh, it's, don't talk to me about SJ, mate. Boys, nothing about the footy. Nothing about the footy tonight. I'm just calling in to say g'day. And tomorrow, Rose Hill, race 5, number 10, beside the ocean. Empty the account, lad. Empty the account.
4: Beside the ocean. Look, Wally, just for your sake and for ours, it sounds like you may have had a couple. We might cut it short.
6: But well, that was his birthday this week.
4: So. Oh, happy birthday, mate. Happy birthday.
6: Happy birthday, Wally.
4: Your local club open line. Well, if it's his birthday, why don't we send him a $100 Harvey Norman
6: voucher? Let's do that.
4: Let's do that. Harvey Norman voucher coming your way. Of course, you can shop selected laptops, mobiles, home security, headphones and more. Hurry, it ends Sunday, all at Harvey Norman. So if you want to get out and, of course, come and cheer on your team, you can go to nrl.com/tickets. Geez, I'm delighted for Justin Holbrook. Here he is having a chat to the crew on Nine post-game.
8: Oh, you've been around a long time. How did that rate?
9: That was awesome, Freddie. You know, to have so many fans make the trip down, it's easy to sit at home and watch it, but for them to, well, you know, make the effort to come down to Sydney today, and there were traffic jams and everything, so, yeah, thrilled to win for the fans.
8: Mate, it looked like the week off served you well. The way you started the game so fast, in your head, is that how you thought you were going to win?
9: Oh, we knew we had to play 80, but we had to start well. You know, we needed the break, mate. We'd played 10 or 11 weeks straight. Obviously, loved having the bye last round, and then we were confident coming in tonight. We knew they were a good side, South, but were confident we'd get the win, and not too many others thought we would, but we did.
8: Now, 35 minutes you owned the Bunnies, and they scored at the end, and it was 10-6 at half-time. How were you at half-time?
9: Yeah, I was okay. It just showed the importance of how dangerous they are when they're down there. You know, we did a great job for 35. The minute we opened the door, they're going to capitalise on it, and we did a great job holding on for that last minute till half-time. So, and, you know, the second half, we just hung in there again, I guess, but, you know, great to get the win.
8: Dom Young, what about his couple efforts over here? What's it like coaching someone like that?
9: Oh, it's awesome. You know, what he's got, you know, no one else says, he's just got that high end speed. So, you know, everyone's important, but Jesus, great having finish tries like that.
8: Yeah, a lot of young blokes out there. Your front rower, Hopwood, my 20-year-old front rower. What'd you make of his performance?
9: So good. You know, all our young forwards, you know. Lockie Crouch, you know, Harrison Graham coming off the bench. Our two back rowers, you know, they're all young, just having their first year at it, but love coaching them, and they're doing a great job.
8: I'll leave the last one for the captain. What'd you make of his performance tonight?
9: Yeah, unreal. You know, he's a big part of our team, and, you know, we're going to do well the back end of this year. He's got to play well, and, you know, he's loving his footy, and he is unreal for us.
4: Yeah, there he is. Justin Holbrook, the coach. He's done a brilliant job taking them from Wooden Spooners to week two of the finals, maybe even further. We better get to a break. Back with more from Allianz Stadium.
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3: Welcome back, continuous call team. If you're just joining us, Newcastle has stunned South Sydney by 20 points to 10 in front of a crowd of 28,152. Jermaine McEwen was our player of the match for Sonali Sports. You're right over there, Piggy?
4: Yeah. Yes,
3: get,
4: I am.
3: Can you get off your phone, please?
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3: Okay, let's do this.
5: 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Yes, I really would. I would like to win that.
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8: It's
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10: All right, you win.
3: Jay Moz's horse, Hot Strut, was scratched last week. The Budgie Smuggler ran fourth. You should have stuck with Bangkok Hottie. Got the cash last week.
4: Yeah, I know.
3: Oh, well.
4: That was disappointing.
3: All right, what do you got tomorrow?
4: Rose Hill tomorrow, race three, number three appeared.
3: Race three, number three appeared.
4: You don't have to whisper.
3: I'm writing it down. Josh?
11: I'm going Flemington, race three, number five, Gin Twist.
4: Paying
11: double figs.
3: Are you chancing getting the winner? You boys have dropped off late in the season.
11: I'm confident of this.
3: Okay.
4: All right.
3: So, Randwick race three, number three, appeared, and Flemington race three, number five, Gin Twist, all thanks to PointsBet. Before we go... Let's quickly get your tips on the rest of the games this weekend. Well, tomorrow we know is Warriors and Dolphins. Was. You go on the Warriors at home?
11: Yep.
3: Piggy?
4: No, I'm not. You know, this is my upset of the round, Levy. Although we did see one tonight.
3: All right.
4: And I'm going the Dolphins.
3: And then back here tomorrow night, Sharks, Cowboys?
11: Oh, Sharks. Not with much confidence, bro.
4: Nah, none at all.
3: And then what about Sunday? Panthers, Roosters?
11: Panthers. No Sam Walker hurts him.
3: Yeah. That's a good bet, though.
11: That was good.
3: All right, gents, we're carpooling,
4: We can't go anywhere. We're all going together.
3: Thank you very much. Well done.
11: Bye-bye.
3: Good job. We don't know if there's any Friday night footy yet next week because it all depends on the results, so we'll have to wait and see what happens. But first result for the final series. Is a, well, big victory to Newcastle. Congratulations to them. South Sydney eliminated from the finals in week one. Newcastle 20, South Sydney 10, 28,152. Stand by now for John Stanley's Only Fans.
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14: Don't worry, John has his jersey on and he's ready to go.
16: Welcome to another edition of OnlyFans. What a fan we have today, and what a story I'm anticipating. Mr. Gus Warland, who is a star of FM radio. He's made documentaries, movies about fandom. He grew up on the north side of Sydney, born on the north side of Sydney. He's founded an amazing charity, but at its heart, like so many of these fans, he loves his Roosters.
17: I love my Roosters, and I really should have been a Bear or a Sea Eagle. But my dad left the family home when I was about five. And my brother and I used to get a can of Coke and a Mars bar and $5 and go and sit on the old sports ground, which is where Allianz Stadium is now at Moore Park. And my dad would read the paper and we would watch the footy, all three grades, have a crack at the corner post at the end of the first grade game. And that was me done. And, of course, you know, I was born 68, so we had those wonderful sides in the mid-70s, which got me even more excited.
16: Yeah, you're about 7 or 8. But just tell me, so you travelled from Pymble.
17: Yep.
16: So you've gone, you could have gone across to Brookvale.
17: Yep.
16: You've gone past North Sydney Oval.
17: Yeah.
16: And headed for the old sports ground with the big white wall fence it had, it was like a concrete fence over. Was it because of your dad?
17: Yeah, my dad basically, I mean, I wanted to spend as much time with him as possible. And once he had left the family home, I was like, well, what does dad love? What can I talk to dad about? What are the things that he loves that I can love just so we can spend more time together? So that was the link there. And then, of course, you need a little success when you're little, and to have that two back-to-backs with Jack Gibson in the mid-70s was unreal. And then, you know, to this day, once you've fallen in love with it, you can't back away, can you?
16: No, you can't. All right, so the two premierships, you're a young man, that's in the 70s, gets you going.
17: Yeah, and in 1980, completely robbed by the Bulldogs back in the day. I still remember
16: it. Steve Guerin try.
17: The Guerin try. I still reckon he's offside off the Bretnell bomb. But, you know, that's a discussion for another day. But my mum was a Bulldog supporter, in fact, a Berry supporter.
16: Right.
17: So she loved them. She loved the family ties and the running rugby league. And we used to take Mum to Belmore on every Mother's Day. Yeah, so 1980 obviously was a bit of a shocker. Then we had a bit of a drought.
16: Long drought, wasn't it, really?
17: Well over 20 years until we started coming good. 2000, we lost to the Broncos.
16: Now you've jumped over some lean years because I want to go back.
17: Can we move on?
16: No, we can't. We can't. Because you're in your teenage years at Knox Grammar. Mm. You played a bit of rugby. You became best mates with Hugh Jackman.
17: Yeah.
16: So he's a Manly fan.
17: Yeah, he's a Manly fan.
16: Wouldn't there have been a point there as the Roosters started to struggle, you could have just very easily gone, I might join you over at the
17: You know what
16: Manly.
17: It's like. I mean, look at you, the hat you're wearing now. You can't move,
16: no,
17: can
16: you? Can't. You
17: Once
16: can't.
17: You're locked in, you're locked in.
16: Never thought about it.
17: But no, exactly. Me the same. I mean, I don't hate Manly like other people hate Manly, and especially now that sort of Tom and Jake and Ben and the Trbojevic's and they're just such a lovely club, and I live in that area. But no, you stick through thick and thin, and you have your odd day where things go well, and you know you get excited, and you know that eventually it'll be good again.
16: It wasn't fashionable though, was it? Really,
17: it was not.
16: So were there many of you? Because the joke is, and I think you can probably trace the revival of the Roosters with Nick Politis getting really involved, and then the arrival of Brad Fittler from the mid 90s, the attempt to take over St George. I mean, all of that stuff.
17: Yeah,
16: you know, and
17: no, absolutely, and playing out of, you know, the old Sydney Football Stadium. So it was a really lovely ground. I think we played you guys the first game at the Sydney Football Stadium in the wet. You beat us on that day back in the day. So you could go there, get a seat. You knew it was fine, good tucker, and it was sort of reasonably central for us as we started to come out of uni and go into to work. There was probably, I would say, I got one of my best mates, Wombat, He and I went to every game. He had a couple of mates as well. So there's sort of six of us that sat together. Wombat, yeah.
18: So you went to England. Mm. How long were you in England for? Because in the past, I've spoken to the likes of Ian Leslie, who claims he got the Pope to bless Parramatta to win their first premiership. Ray Martin was following Souths overseas. So you went to England.
17: Yeah.
18: There wasn't much joy, though. Were you keeping in touch with what was happening?
17: Yeah, so 1987, did the gap year between school and uni. And back in the day, you couldn't get the app, right? There was no app. There was no such thing. So now I live in England and I watch all the games as if I'm sitting here in Australia. But yeah, you had to wait for the following day to perhaps have a score in the paper. Mm. But otherwise, you had to ring mum and dad up and say, hey, what happened at the footy on the weekend or what happened last night? Yeah. So it was a lot harder to get all the information. But of course, we weren't people that needed the information all the time really, really quickly like we seem to do now either. So,
18: of course.
17: But we had some lean years that sort of time for me, so I'd always keep an eye on it, but if I couldn't watch it, then I wasn't desperate to find out what happened.
18: Yeah, so you got married, very short time, you met your wife.
17: Yep.
18: You've had a family, so you spend most of your year in England now, do you?
17: Now I do. Now two of the kids live in London, one lives in Whistler, but when they were little, we were all here, so we had the kids in Australia, and if you wanted to live in our house, you had to wear a Rooster jersey. That was my daughter tried to go for the Tigers at some stage. Little Ella in 2005, she quite liked Benji Marshall and the flick passes and all that sort of jazz. So we said, well, that's not going to work out. But they're all mad, passionate Roosters now. And, you know, thank God for that.
18: Because they could have drifted away.
17: Easily. I'm a Liverpool fan in the English Premier League. And my daughter goes for Chelsea because she lives in the Chelsea area and she gets to a few games. So that's okay. But I would never allow anyone else to support an NRL team.
18: So because you're here, you're obviously excited about the finals coming up.
17: Yeah.
18: But when you're in England, do you get to see the games now, don't you?
17: Of course, I get to see the games. I've got a called Watch
18: what
17: NRL.
18: What time is it? What time is that?
17: It's always in the morning. So State of Origin's 10:30 in the morning because it's around about 9 hours difference. So it's pretty good timing. And I watch every single game now and they've got a mini match as well. So you can watch it in 20 minutes, 30 minutes. So it's very, very easy. Peter Volandi's a genius. Mm-hmm. The way that he has made rugby league so accessible for people that are, you know, are living overseas. So, yeah, very lucky, get to watch as much as I can. I tend to want to hear the result. If I hear the result and we win, then I watch absolutely every second. If we don't win, then I tend to watch the mini match and shout and scream at it and just try to get out of my head. Because like I imagine a lot of your other guests, it affects your whole week, how your team goes.
18: That's right.
17: You know, and even if you lose and play well, it's so much better than perhaps what it was for the Roosters in the last couple of weeks where they played really poorly and it makes you start thinking that we're not a chance to win the whole thing. So, yeah, my whole week and mood and stuff goes around how the Chooks play.
18: The beauty of this is the community of fans. So I just thought of two that we've done this year. I've had the legendary jockey Malcolm Johnston. Mm. When Manly wins, he watches that game every night, night after night for the entire week.
17: Yeah.
18: If they lose, he just doesn't bother.
17: I'm exactly the same. I can't cope. Yeah. I can't cope watching us lose. Certainly in a full match, maybe a mini, just because I want to see how everything is going. And with my duties now in the media, I feel like I need to have watched the games to be able to talk about
18: it. It's remarkable, though. Like Dennis Carnahan, the That's in Queensland man, the rugby league musician, he told me that at the point each year where mathematically Canberra's season is over, they can't make the finals, on that day he sits down every year and watches the 89 grand final back again. That's his ritual. Everyone's got a ritual.
17: Of course we do, and rightly so. And this absolute clown, Mark Guy.
18: He's tapping on the
17: window.
18: Tapping
17: on the window. Obviously, we had 10 years together at Triple M. I've got a tattoo on my body of a panther. He's got a tattoo on his body of a rooster. Of all the bets that we've had over the years.
18: You've covered a couple of my questions. Silly bets.
17: Well,
18: they wouldn't be the only ones, though, would they?
17: No, I've got a few. I've got family ones and family stuff, but MG and I, there was a semi-final when we were on Triple M on the grill team and it was Roosters versus Penrith and whoever lost got the tattoo, Roosters lost, so I got the tattoo. And then about a year later, because MG's such a good bloke, goes, mate, I'll give you a chance to get that back. And the Roosters beat the Panthers and Boo Bailey, who's the cartoonist on the Telegraph, he did a rooster in red, white and blue with my head on the top of the rooster and that's what's on MG's butt.
18: Just wonderful, isn't it? In fact, when you think about it, I should send a shout out to Evan, who for many years was the chook man. He wear a Roosters outfit at the games.
17: Well, and I tried to get into that outfit once because they wanted me to be the mascot because I never fit in it.
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18: Welcome back to OnlyFans. Gus Warland is our guest, telling us stories, some old FM radio stories.
17: Yeah.
18: But it rankles me to say this. I hope people aren't listening. But the whole thing about sombreros and they got no fans and all that stuff.
17: Yeah.
18: I've met so many salt of the earth Roosters fans.
17: Yeah.
18: That must rankle you to hear all of that stuff all the time.
17: The sombrero in particular, because there was a period there where we lost two or three really big names, you know, your Jake Friends, your Boyd Cordners and so forth, and we bought a couple of players. They're like, oh, how can they have all these players? People forget that people leave us. People medically retire. And you've got to remember also that a lot of people play for the Roosters knowing that they'll probably end up playing State of Origin, and that's all extras and so forth, and they want to play for the coaches that we've had as well, whether it was Gus Gould or whether it was now Trent Robinson. Plus, it's a nice place to live, right? I mean, when you're not training and playing, you are in a beautiful part of the world. So, yeah, it does annoy me, but it's part of what people have a crack at us at.
18: The other thing, though, when you've got passionate fans of a club, within the club there are arguments. So every club's going to argue about recruiting, the coach, we got the right coach. I've had a bloke on here saying, Roosters fan, Trent Robinson's been there too long, we should have...
17: I'd like to have an argument with that bloke.
18: Well, that's right. Well,
17: love to get rid of people if you don't win every year, but who's going to replace them? Who's the person that can come in and make them any better?
18: Very good question.
17: And Penrith have had this most amazing run, and good on them. And, of course, even as a Rooster fan, watching the Broncos do what they did, from losing the game in Canberra twice, to get into the semi-finals, and then that unbelievable run, that was great rugby league. And just like Hayne did back in the day and so forth as well. So you can't win all the time. And what I love about Robbo is that the club's in a really safe strong position, and he's a good bloke, and he's a great person to be the spokesperson for us as well. And we've had some real success. He's won it three times and, you know, won some minor premierships. So just careful what you wish for.
18: All right, so you're wandering around the UK. Your family are all Roosters fans, but you're a Liverpool fan in the English Premier League. That's the religion over there.
17: Yes.
18: But are you a bit of a... Do you try and recruit people?
17: Oh, for sure.
18: And do you try and recruit them to your Bob?
17: There's a farmer... We're living on a farm at the moment. We've rented a refurbished barn, an old cow shed, and Farmer Ben is now a fair income rooster. His youngest son is a bulldog. His other youngest son got caught up with the Broncos last year, so he's a Bronco. So I didn't get them all, but I got Farmer Ben, and of course that means I say to him, if you come to the Roosters, then that's caps, that's scarves, that's jerseys. Uncle Gus will look after you, you know, and that's what Ben's got with these other clowns.
18: You're bribing them all over there.
17: But I'm actually driving them to be Kangaroo supporters too, and not England supporters. So that was fun. I took young Jack to the first test match at Twickenham. Not at Twickenham, but Wembley last year.
18: That's Farmer Ben's son?
17: Yeah, that's right. So I'm trying my best to, if they're not going to be Roosters, at least they'll be Aussies.
18: Yeah. There's a point here because you've made films about fandom. You did the Barmy Army.
17: Yeah.
18: You did the Indian cricket fans.
17: Yeah.
18: Amazing stories.
17: Yeah.
18: Now, you founded Gotcha for Life, which is about mental health, and I can recommend anyone go and look at your website. It is really, really good, and it's very, very... It's easily accessible for anyone to have a look at. The apps you have, the names you've given for the way people are feeling.
17: Yeah.
18: I can see you're quite emotional because it really does mean something to you.
17: Oh, it, absolutely. I mean, it all stems back to losing one of my best mates, you know, took his own life. And it was on the day that his third and final child had finished their HSC. So it should have been a beautiful, joyous day and ended up being the day that everyone remembers for all the sad reasons. And, you know, I sat on it for many years, John. You know, I didn't talk to anyone about it, and then MG, myself and Maddie one morning decided to be a bit vulnerable on air, which was not normal for Triple M. And we had 90 minutes of people phoning up and saying, me too, I've got a friend that I lost, or someone down at my footy club, or someone at our netball club, or someone at my school, my mate's parents. And you realised how many people lose people to suicide, and also how many people are worrying alone. And I was
18: That's
17: able
18: a
17: to
18: key
17: get
18: word, isn't it? Alone. Loneliness.
17: Absolute loneliness is huge in this country. And we've raised $35 million now at Gotcha for Life, and
18: Amazing.
17: We work on the prevention of suicide. So we're into primary schools, building emotional muscle up in the little ones so they can feel all the feels. And us older blokes who have been told to man up and shut up, that's killing us. So we need to change that.
18: When you look through your website, and I saw that word alone coming up quite a bit, and I think of being a rugby league fan. When you become a fan, you then have people around you. You're all part of a family.
17: Yeah, you're part of that community, and you could be a complete stranger with someone, but you can make exactly the same decision based on a try or a no try or a performance or whatever it might be. And how you look at it compared to how someone else looks at it, depending on what sort of tinted glasses you have on, and you feel a part of something.
18: Yeah.
17: And I think that's the greatest thing we can do as humans, is feel a part of something.
18: Yeah.
17: You know, I walk into the Roosters now, I've emceed events, I've done all their dinners and so forth. I'm not the most polished of MCs, I'm a bit more rough around the edges.
18: They get
17: Tim Webster to do all the posh stuff, and they get now some of the Fox League people to do it. But I walk in there and I feel a part of something. I walk into the sheds at the Roosters and Robbo gives me a hug and have a high five with Teddy. Teddy does a lot of work at Gotcha, now DCE as well. There's these lovely moments where you go, you know what, these guys are heroes. An opportunity to talk to them about emotional muscle, get to talk about loneliness, which is what we do at Gotcha. And they're all sitting there, they're leaning into these sessions, these players, and they're heroes of mine. So I feel very privileged, and it then makes you even more likely to fall in love with them, and then you're even more passionate, and then the link between your club and yourself is even bigger.
18: Yeah, so I compare it, if you talk to people about politics. You know, people talk about the Whitlam government dismissal, all that stuff. There's an argue of, and it can get very emotional. Whereas in your family, you talk about the 1980 grand final, one of the great tries of all time, the Steve Guerin try.
17: Just offside,
18: you,
17: apparently.
18: Well, this
17: just
18: is the point,
17: offside.
18: And you can have that. You know, you can bump into Canterbury fans, and I'm not a big fan of Canterbury myself, but you see that today I'm saying, oh, next year, and you're doing it there's not that toxicity about the way we talk about so much else. That's what sport can do.
17: Because we love it so much, you know, and people really do believe. If you realize, I know how much you love the Dragons. You know how much I love the Chooks. So I'm going to have a little ribbing with you and a little bit of fun with you, but I'm never going to take it too far because it means too much. Yep. And it's not my right to do that. And I think that's where we are really good in Australia at making sport such an important part of what we do.
18: See, before I ask you the series of questions I usually ask at the end, again with Gotcha for Life, I know you want people to go. You've got a big event at the moment, which you're doing, which is important.
17: Yeah, absolutely. We've got the 24-hour row and the corporate row. So if anyone wants to get involved with that, they can row for a 15-minute slot in a 24-hour period at any sort of surf life-saving club or other clubs and schools. All the lists in your local area are on the gotchaforlife.org website. And it's one of our biggest fundraisers. And it's, again, another community where you can sort of meet some people and do something for a good cause.
18: Jump on in the concept too. You're surprised to hear me know what I'm talking about in relation to
17: I'm surprised.
18: Look at me. You're shocked, aren't you? You're shocked. And look at the website, and you've got an app, and again, it's so easily accessible. And some of the
17: it's all free as well, which is what I love.
18: Yeah, which is really worth just the Gotcha for Life website. You've got an app there which people can look at. It's really accessible.
17: Yep, click on it, download, and every day you get some exercises for your mental fitness, which is your emotional muscle up here in your noggin rather than just the arms and the legs like a normal gym. So it's a gym for your mind, and it's completely free. It's really easy to follow, and it might just give you some tips. And if you've got someone in your life that you think might be able to get some use from it, then send it to them, and it's completely free. So,
18: all right, let me ask you, your favourite ground to watch football?
17: Yeah, I would have to say Allianz Stadium. As it is right now, it's a magnificent stadium. I do love CommBank out there at Parramatta as well, but no, Allianz is beautiful stadium, and of course that's where my Chooks are at home.
18: When you go to the footy, hot dog or meat pie?
17: Both normally.
18: Both. Well, probably no surprise. No surprise at all. If the Roosters aren't in it, do you prefer Grand Final or Origin as an event to watch?
17: Oh, Origin. Yeah, I absolutely love Origin. I think those three games every year are just insane. And I've been lucky enough to do Sideline Eye and a few of them for Triple M to be really close to the action. And it's just insanely quick and hard. So, yeah, if the Roosters aren't in it, then definitely Origin.
18: Supplementary on that one. When the Roosters get eight players picked in Origin, do you go,
17: Don't get injured.
18: Do you sort of, when there's a story, there's half a dozen Roosters been snubbed, do you go, thank you very much for that?
17: I do, because I care more about the Roosters than I do for my state.
18: Do you have a second team?
17: No.
18: No second team. Wow. Okay.
17: I don't think you can have a second team. Right. I think if you've got a second team, then you're not committed enough to your first team.
18: Is there a fan base you don't like? Come on.
17: I'm not a massive fan of South. But they don't,
18: of course.
17: But they don't love us either. But they called me all sorts of names when I used to be the ground announcer at the stadium. They'd call me the W word and then sometimes the C word at various times. But as soon as you waved your hand and accepted that they'd given you a bit of stick, they cheered you.
18: Part of the fun.
17: Part of the fun, and never took myself too seriously with them. And I know quite a few South fans, and that's the game they want to win the most. It's the game we want to win the most. But really, at the end of the day, you know,
18: best rivalry in the NRL would have.
17: I think it has to be the Chooks and South Sydney. I know there's some other good ones out there, but yeah, I think that one's number one.
18: Golden Point, what do you think of that?
17: I'm very happy with the draw.
18: Yeah, a lot of people saying the same.
17: Just because Golden Point tends to be just a field goal-a-thon, you know, and I don't like that just the setting up for the field goal. Maybe a golden try.
18: The bunker? Thoughts?
17: Well, I'm a big Matty Johns fan, and Matty's always said, let's get rid of the bunker, just let the referees make the call. The fact that they get the calls wrong still really, really annoys me, because most of us can sort of see it and can't quite believe it, so I'd probably ditch it.
18: And finally, I asked John Howard this question last week. Often it's redundant, and now kind of redundant. Have you got a tattoo to mark a premiership, and would you get one in the future?
17: I've never got one to mark a premiership, but I've got a rooster on my body. I'll say it this way, John. Then if we beat and win the comp this year.
18: This year?
17: I'm getting one.
18: Are you?
17: Fantastic. I'll get one. You've inspired me.
18: Hey, Gus, it's been such a pleasure speaking with you. Don't forget Gus's charity, Gotcha for Life. It's easy to find. There's so many great resources.
17: Thank you.
18: What a great fan. And again, for those of us who've never really liked the Roosters, once again, you're thinking to yourself, fans aren't all that bad, are they?
17: We go all right. Thanks, John.
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8: And that's OnlyFans for another week. 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
2: This news thanks to the energy people. It's going to be hot this summer. 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Fishwick.

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1: Good evening, I'm Chelsea Bowden. A split has emerged within One Nation over the party's treatment of Liberal MP Andrew Hastie. The former elite soldier is demanding the party remove a cartoon on its social media channels that labels him a traitor. One Nation leader Pauline Hanson is refusing to budge, and her Senate colleague Sean Bell is backing her in. But high-profile One Nation recruit Barnaby Joyce has told News 24 he's sorry if Mr. Hastie is offended.
2: I apologise. It's nothing to do with me, but I apologise. And obviously, I don't believe Mr. Hastie's a traitor. Of course, that's an absurdity. He's not.
3: Should One Nation remove the cartoon?
2: That's beyond my pay grade, that, isn't it? I don't speak for Pauline, and that's a question for her.
1: New South Wales is welcoming an upgraded credit rating outlook, while Queensland's rating has fallen for the first time since 2009. The Sunshine State's rating from S&P has dropped from AA+ to AA with an unstable outlook. The credit agency has upgraded New South Wales's outlook to stable. The WA government has granted police the power to beef up security around Australia's largest land-based defence expo happening in Perth. Next month. Bianca Carboni reports.
4: More than 10,000 people are expected to visit the Perth Convention and Exhibition Centre for the Land Forces event in early October. A bill passed in Parliament overnight allows an exclusion zone to be set up around the Defence Expo for 10 days. Police can ban people from the area, including rough sleepers, and confiscate several items, including speakers, microphones and weapons. There will be a designated area for protests. Anti-war protesters rioted outside the expo in Melbourne 2 years ago, injuring dozens of people. Bianca Carboni, Perth.
1: An ATO staffer in Queensland has been charged with corruption. The 32-year-old is accused of disclosing information obtained in his capacity as a public official to Organised Crime Associates. Electronic devices have been seized from his Surfers Paradise home, along with child abuse material. And a new drug to combat motor neurone disease will be available at a cheaper price from next month. Qalsody previously cost $28,000 per script, but will be available for just $25 on the PBS. It comes after a similar treatment was added last year. Federal Health Minister Mark Butler says it's a good step forward, but it's not a cure.
5: We've got to continue to back our amazing researchers to learn more about this disease, to be able to track exactly where it is in the country and how it's progressing, so that one day we can go beyond these medicines as to find something that is truly curative.
6: For Canberra's best coverage of the NRL, join the Continuous Call team every Saturday and Sunday from 1 p.m. Now a sports update on 2CC.
1: Fremantle's dream of a maiden premiership lives on. They've defeated Geelong by 14 points in Perth. Patrick Voss kicking 4 goals for the Dockers. The Newcastle Knights have ended the South Sydney Rabbitohs NRL season with a 20-10 point win at Sydney's Allianz Stadium. Knights 5'8" Fletcher Sharp says, never underestimate the underdog.
7: It's an unreal feeling. There's song going around the stadium now. We spoke about it all week. We're written off by everyone, but troops out, but that's been us the whole year. Next man up mentality. We're confident in our footy and I think that showed tonight.
1: Elena Rybakina has reached her first final at the US Open after defeating American Coco Gauff. She'll now take on Aryna Sabalenka in Sunday's final. And the San Francisco 49ers have defeated the LA Rams at the MCG in Melbourne. That's the latest news and sport.
0: 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Canberra's cold. Your house doesn't have to be.
8: Clear conditions with light winds tonight, getting down to 3 degrees. Tomorrow, the chance of morning fog, then mostly sunny and a top of 21. Partly cloudy and 22 degrees on Sunday, a chance of morning fog with strong winds easing off in the afternoon, then a possible shower on Monday, most likely in the morning with a mostly sunny afternoon and a top of 23 degrees.
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19: A very good evening to you as we head towards the weekend. I'm Mark Levy, and for the next hour, we'll look back at some of the biggest stories that we featured this week, from politics on a local level, international issues, the stories that affect you, and a bit of sport as well. If it happened in the world, it happened on the show. Let's get straight into it. It's Mark Levy this week on 2CC Canberra.
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19: In our city, we've had two deaths, both innocent bystanders caught in the crossfire of a gangland war. New South Wales Police wants the public to be vigilant, and the state opposition says that crime is out of control under Police Minister Yasmin Catley. But with the launch of One Nation in New South Wales, we have a new voice and possibly even a new approach to crime in this state. Mike Newman is the leader of One Nation in New South Wales, and this is a man who could one day become Premier or become the opposition leader, depending on how much support comes his way in the upcoming state election. I thought we'd have a chat to him. He's on the line. Mike, good morning to you.
21: Morning. How are you going, Mark?
19: Mate, very well. First and foremost, you've no doubt been watching what's been unfolding on Sydney streets over the last few days and in recent months. Gang crime, is it out of control?
21: Absolutely. Look, I mean, I think we should start with some context, Mark, because I speak to a lot of the cops on the front line. And you know, our police are being forced to do mandatory pronoun and DEI training. And for what? Every hour that's wasted on this nonsense is 16,000 hours of cops not being on the street doing what they should be doing, right? And the KPIs should solely be on reducing crime and not having police bosses rewarded for saving on overtime, right? We've got the whole system back to front. We want to take a zero tolerance approach to crime, KPIs for criminals. You mess around. Basically, I want to sort of have something like a task force FAFO. You guys mess for the police, you're going down. And I want to remove body cameras because police are feeling very compromised that they can't take action against these criminals because their bosses sometimes use it for their own promotion, demotion under what is known the balance of probability. We want to put power back in the hands of the cops. 99.9% of New South Wales citizens will face no risk of cops wearing cameras because they're law-abiding. So we want to crack down hard on these criminals, make sure that they know that we understand that policing's not about Rambo's fairy bread and pixie dust, mate. We really want to make sure that these people understand that One Nation will give the cops every support to bring crime to heel.
19: Yeah, well, with respect, though, Mike, we already have a strike force, Strike Force Falcon, that's made over 800 arrests since it was established. The problem is that we've still got the gun crime playing out on our streets. So does there need to be stronger action from the courts as far as mandatory minimum sentences? I'm very strong on the need to send a deterrent, and I would have thought a mandatory minimum sentence says to anyone wanting to commit a serious crime in the state of New South Wales, well, you want to go and shoot an innocent person, you want to go and conduct a shooting on our streets, go and spend the next quarter of a century in jail.
21: Yeah, look, Mark, 100% agree. We want mandatory sentencing. I mean, this just goes without saying, because we want to make sure that the cost of committing crime fits the crime. And this is, again, this is why we think that, you know, taking guns away from law-abiding gun owners is a ridiculous plan, which will do absolutely nothing to reduce crime. And also for the judiciary, if you are soft on criminals and you let them out early, basically we need to make sure that that falls back on the judiciary for doing the wrong thing. We want the law to be tough, and we want to make it that people don't feel crime, and they don't feel, they start to feel safe on the streets again because we just are too soft on crime.
19: Well, see, this is the thing, right, Mike, and obviously you understand the separation of powers. You can't pick up the phone and say to a judge, what the hell are you doing? But what you can do is you can legislate. That way the judges don't have the advantage of using non-parole periods and, you know, skewing their non-parole periods as far as whether they feel sorry because an offender has had a

0: at a price. I mean, this is ridiculous to sort of appease, you know, groups. If something is illegal, the law should be followed. It shouldn't be this sort of 50-50 halfway house. And all we do is encourage people to go on drugs by bringing them to get pill tests. It's ridiculous. And there are risks associated with people who get who buy, you know, drugs that are pretty poorly put together, right? That can cause death. We want to stop this immediately.
1: What about drug driving? We're debating drug driving laws in New South Wales.
0: Well, look, I mean, there are some calls that there's a legitimate medical prescription for medical marijuana, but look, I'd really need to speak to medical experts to see what the actual impact is on driving. I want to take a very sensible approach to this, but honestly, I prefer that there is no drink or drug driving. That's certainly where we would be heading.
1: All right. You've made some comments this week in relation to investment. The Premier, Chris Minns, has just got back from India where he's had some fairly important conversations. I just want to take you up on something you said this week. You made mention, and you would know better than most, given you're a former trade commissioner, that Australia, or more importantly, New South Wales, has a bad reputation internationally. What do you mean by that, Mike?
0: Well, Mark, if you're not in market with the top person in the state, selling the state and getting senior executives engaged, no one, you know, they don't take it seriously. And because when they come into New South Wales, they see it's littered with regulation and hard to do business. I mean, the Premier said something along the lines that there would be some companies who would see it as advantageous to have approval periods lengthened. I mean, I don't understand that at all. But the thing is that it took him 1,200 days to make his first overseas visit. And while our competitor states, we've got premiers who are at least going on an annual basis, so we stand out by not being there. We're sort of conspicuous by our absence. And the thing is, if the excuse was that he had to tend to domestic matters, well, healthcare, housing and energy is way worse than what he found. So the idea is that we need to get people back. I mean, I have 4,000 people who I met during my time as commissioner. And if we're lucky to run this government, those people have my phone number. They can call me and we'll do business. And then I will basically pass out to where we need to get it to make sure business gets done in New South Wales and they feel there's someone that seriously takes them, their business for the long term.
1: All right. Speaking of trying to win this election coming up in March, you've already indicated that you're going to run a candidate in each and every seat. I know you've only been the leader for a few days, but can I ask you this, Mike? When are we going to start meeting these people?
0: Okay. Well, we've got some crackers to announce over the next few weeks. And again, I would say that because we're not a refuge for pollies that want to sustain their careers, you know, we're just trying to find those people that bleed orange. So in the next week, we should have two announcements and, you know, that'll just keep on going, right? So very, very pleased to sort of see the team we're building. And again, we're focused on people who have not been in government or been in the political sphere by all intents and purposes. We want to get as many people who live in the real world because we know that those people out there who are hurting, lots of living crisis, if you don't work in those worlds, how can you possibly make policies to suit getting this place out of the mess that we're in?
1: Having said all of that, Mike, are you sure you've vetted them properly? We can't have any controversy leading up to March. Surely you'd concede that.
0: Yeah, absolutely. And look, this is where, you know, I want to get heavily involved in this. As I said, I've only been in this position for 7 days, but we're having lots of conversations. As you can imagine, I'm drinking from a fire hose, whether it's media or party-related matters. But let's just say that, you know, we are totally committed. And I want to tell your listeners out there, we mean business. I'm not your average politician. We're not, you know, we're not running things in business as usual because let's have a look at the mess. I mean, people often say that, you know, you haven't got any experience in government. Running a government's the same as running a business. But this time, if you run a business, you've got to run it for profit. You've got to run it for your shareholders, of which they are the New South Wales taxpayers.
1: Before you go, Ben Fordham's broken a significant story this morning and one that I'm sure will get plenty of attention over the coming days. Bondi Icebergs is the subject of an Aboriginal land claim. We've got every single surf club along the east coast of New South Wales subject to a land claim. We've got 44,000 unresolved land claims in New South Wales. One Nation's position on this?
0: Well, look, I mean, if you can land claim anything, I mean, it just gets to the point of ridiculousness. We want to just sort of make sure that property rights are protected. And, you know, this idea that if we're going to run, as I said, you've got 44,000 claims in the backlog.

0: fog. I mean, we're just sort of, as I said, we are going down a pathway where equality is seen as a form of discrimination, and I'm certainly not for just making ambit claims because they think they can get something at the other end. We've got to be very, very serious about this sort of stuff and make sure that, you know, property rights are protected.
1: So what's your message to the La Perouse Local Aboriginal Land Council, given they've sent a statement through saying that they want an answer out of Steve Camper? They say La Perouse Local Aboriginal Land Council looks forward to the minister determining the claim. We may remain willing to work constructively with Bondi Icebergs while the claim is being assessed. Are you prepared to work with the La Perouse Local Aboriginal Land Council, or is the message bad luck? This ain't happening.
0: No, Mark, I'll happily speak to them and listen to their story. As I said, I don't want to be just a yes or a no party. It's going to be, I'm going to listen to what you is and then work out exactly what is the sensible pathway, but to make sure that we aren't just making claims for the sake of it.
1: Yeah, okay, fair enough. Before you go, I had a call off the back of your chat with Ben earlier this week, and it was from one of the local constituents in Cessnock saying, Mark, the challenge that Mike's got is he doesn't live in Cessnock, and we're pretty parochial in this particular town. We want people that are going to represent us. We want people who live here. Are you convinced that you've got locals on side? Can you get them on side even though you don't live in Cessnock itself?
0: Well, look at it this way, Mark. I mean, if I was them, I would have had the same opinion if a blow-in came in. And what I will say is I'm regularly in Cessnock. I live 10 minutes from the border. There was an issue where, you know, I couldn't find housing in Cessnock. My daughter was registered in a school smack bang in the middle of Cessnock, but because of the housing crisis, I couldn't find a sensible housing. But look, put it another way.
1: But just, Mike, just on that, you've just referred to the fact that you're a blow-in. You said you'd have the same concerns, but are you asking for the people of Cessnock to vote for a blow-on? A blow-in?
0: No. Look, I'm certainly not a blow-in. I'm just saying if they had the opinion that I might be a blow-in, what I will say, right, I'll give you a great example of the fact that on Wallumbye Road, which they're building a new sort of two lanes each way, which to sort of, not for the community, it's being built so they can transport heavy transmission and sort of renewables projects. One of the businesses I met this week, their business, because they've lost their on-street parking, their revenues have fallen by two-thirds, right? This is what I'm doing. Clayton Barr, on the other hand, is doing a LinkedIn or at least a social media post talking about $100 off your rego. I think that I'm probably more in touch with the Cessnock locals than he is.
1: Mm. Yeah, well, Mike, what I said to that particular caller off the back of it is, and I'm not blowing smoke here, I said it's the opportunity now for Mike to get into the community and indicate to the locals what you plan on doing if you are to win the seat and if you are to win government. And I suppose that's going to be your challenge in and amongst everything else that comes with leading a political party. Which I'm certainly sure you've learned a fair bit about the last few days. It's busy, it's full on, but, mate, you've hit the ground running, which is a good thing. Look forward to catching up with you more in the lead-up to the next state election, mate. We'll talk soon.
0: Thanks very much, Mike.
1: Well done, buddy. That's Mike Newman, the leader of One Nation in New South Wales. And like I say, he's very ambitious. There's a chance he could one day become Premier or at least opposition leader. So it's important to, rather than just focus on the two major parties, or the major political parties anyway, of course, Labor and then the Coalition, the Liberal Nationals, we've got to factor in what One Nation thinks about all of this as well. So some interesting comments from Mike Newman, but some really strong comments, which is welcome as far as I'm concerned in this war against drugs.
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0: 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Cream comes on steady, hot and strong. 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
7: I want to start with a conversation we were having yesterday about this war on drugs and the mixed messaging from our state and federal governments, especially at a time when we've got innocent people in Sydney who are being murdered on our streets. We've had two innocent people shot dead this week. They aren't caught up in Sydney's underworld. They have become collateral damage in a drug war. At the same time, we've got the men's government effectively putting up the white flag by debating drug driving laws and spending $4.3 million on pill testing at music festivals. I said it yesterday and I'll say it again today. It is complete and utter madness. There used to be a time when lawmakers stood firm in this war against drugs. Today, the front line is left to bear the brunt of what's become a scourge on our society and an epidemic that's killing too many people. The police face the criminal fallout of it every day. Emergency departments treat the overdoses, families absorb the broken relationships, and communities, well, they live with domestic violence that follows in the wake of addiction. Yet the message from government isn't just conflicted, I think it's reckless. Now, I want you to consider the double standard at play right now. At a federal level, the Albanese government is deploying $600 million to dismantle Pacific trafficking networks, openly acknowledging that drug cartels threaten our national security. Meanwhile, on Macquarie Street, the men's Labor government has made permanent pill testing a thing, and it's funding it to the tune of $4.3 million. This at a time when Sydneysiders are being caught in the crossfire and targeted in what's become a spate of mistaken identity killings. It happened again yesterday. 40-year-old Josh McDonald had parked his work vehicle in the driveway of a house in Merrylands West, walked to the front door of the home with another man and two children, when gunmen in a stolen grey Audi sedan opened fire with a volley of four or five shots. CCTV footage posted on TikTok with the caption, Merrylands Pew Pew, shows a gunman leaning out one of the car's windows and firing. One of the bullets struck Mr. McDonald in the head, killing him instantly. New South Wales police have confirmed the co-owner of an electrical business had no involvement in organised crime, but the house he was shot out the front of was associated with several people who are well known to police for organised crime activity. In other words, a Sparky was killed while helping a client. It's becoming a shocking reality of Sydney's underworld. On Tuesday morning, innocent university student Marco Tapia was shot dead inside his family home at Glen Alpine by balaclava-clad gunmen who had the wrong house. That followed another shooting of an innocent man on Saturday night, Emad Alameddine, a relative of members of the crime family. But he had no personal involvement in Sydney's underworld. So that's three innocent people over the last week. How many more need to be shot before the New South Wales government realises now is not the time to be showing any weakness in the fight against drugs? Just take a step back for a second and look at the big picture here. While Canberra fights the cartels in the Pacific, you know what the New South Wales government's doing? Managing the customer experience. And why are we now funding quality control for organised crime? What happened to the zero tolerance on illegal drugs? What happened to punishing those who break the law? After reading the report from the 2024 Drug Summit, I'm now convinced there is a concerted push to decriminalise these illicit substances in New South Wales. If there's not, why are we debating drug driving laws? Why are we rolling out permanent pill testing? Why are minor drugs charges avoiding the courts? Why are we ignoring those who want to break the law? Here's the reason why we can't give up the fight. I looked up some eye-opening stats this morning on drug overdoses. According to the independent not-for-profit public health organisation, the Pennington Institute, in its annual overdose report, drug overdoses are at the highest rate recorded in this country right now. An overdose claims the lives of seven Australians every day. Seven people a day are dying, or one every 3.5 hours. Premier Chris Minns, what are you doing? How can you possibly ignore that? While the Health Minister presents pill testing under the cosy umbrella of harm reduction, Ryan Park is ignoring the darker, more violent reality of what they're doing. Every test is a commercial transaction directly funding the drug dealers. The New South Wales government is effectively saying, we accept that illegal drugs are here, we accept the market, and we'll even provide the quality control for your product. It is wrong. It is also the reason I am vehemently opposed to it. You cannot wage a serious war on organised crime while simultaneously subsidising the consumer end of their business model. The rank hypocrisy on the war on drugs needs to stop. True harm reduction means dismantling the trade, and we need to cut the head off the snake. Our lawmakers need to stop playing both sides of the fence. Every dollar spent facilitating the presence of these drugs is a dollar diverted from law enforcement agencies fighting on the front lines against organised crime. The feds have got the right idea. Stop the drugs from getting to Australia. But if the New South Wales government is serious about saving lives, the Premier, the Health Minister need to scrap their soft-on-crime compromise with this permanent pill testing. It's time to invest in and support the police to crush the illicit drug trade. Am I right or wrong, ladies and gentlemen? I'm keen to hear your thoughts on it this morning. 131873, the number. You can email me at 2gb.com. You can text me. 0460 873873.
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7: Well, since we've caught up with Pauline Hanson, the One Nation leader's on the line. Senator, good morning to you.
13: Good morning, Mark.
7: Well, gee, another remarkable result for One Nation, Pauline.
13: I'm actually thrilled. I'm delighted. And it's just like after 30 years of pushing my voice, hey, listen. Listen, everyone, this is what's happening to our country. Finally, Australians are waking up and they're screaming up for change. And I'm just so delighted, Mark. And they kept saying it's coalition we're taking votes from. And I tell you what, this has proven it's just not coalition, it is Labor. Because Labor voters have had a gutful of this Albanese Greens government and the states as well, and they want change.
7: They certainly do. And when you break it down and have a look at the seat in particular, Secret Harbour, it's in WA's mortgage belt. So a lot of young working families, plenty of vocational workers, trade workers. And that's a group of people at the moment, Pauline, who are really feeling the squeeze right now.
13: They really are. The middle income worker has been destroyed in this nation. So anyway, they're finding it tough now. We both have to go out to work. Mum and Dad have to work to pay for the mortgage and put food on the table. And that's what's extremely hard. And I'm not saying, you know, it's the other one. One time the middle-income worker was reasonably comfortable and they could actually survive. It's not that way anymore. And I'm speaking to people who have professions. There's a school teacher I spoke to the other night when I was at Manu, the farmer's fight back there. She said, I'm a school teacher. She said, I want to stay home with my kids, but she said, I can't because we can't afford it. And I'm hearing this time and time again. So whether you're a nurse, whether you're a police officer, or whether you think you're on a reasonable wage, it takes two these days to pay for the cost of living as it's being driven by the two political parties. And I'm telling people, this hasn't happened overnight. This has been going on for decades. We've got to this stage now. People are hurting.
7: Hasn't taken long for the political spin doctors to try and spin this in their favour. Anthony Albanese was at the Labor conference yesterday where he got pretty personal with One Nation and yourself, Senator Hanson. What did you make of his comments, and what's your response to Albo declaring Australians owe it to history to defeat One Nation?
13: Yes. It's a man who's very scared, and that's what it tells me. To get personal in it and say he owes it to history to get rid of One Nation is stupid. He said, we're putting out misinformation, disinformation. This man who's lied constantly to the people that I'm putting out misinformation, disinformation, this man who said he'll be open and honest with the people and everything will be transparent, it's been everything but. With all this climate change BS that he shoved down our throats, which has caused the cost of living crisis that is happening, that they can't tell us how much money they've spent in this climate policy, subsidies and everything that's happening. And I'm so fed up with him. He's the worst Prime Minister we have ever had. The people want to see him gone, and his government and the policies that he's imposed on us. The farming sector, I was there the other night, 1,500 people, they are crying out. And we're going to lose our farming sector, Mark, I'm telling you now, because what's going to happen, they said there's no kids following in their parents' footsteps. We've got one generation left of the farming in this country, and then they're walking away from it. So if we can't grow our food, we're destitute. I've got businesses, small businesses crying out. They said, we're going under with the heavy taxes, the land taxes, the payroll taxes, and we keep getting more and more rules and regulations on us. In the states there, in New South Wales and Victoria, looking about 30 to 36 different rules and regulations to run a cafe. That's how much red and green tape always will be gone under One Nation.
7: Pauline, I know you've posted something on social media this morning saying, in response to the Prime Minister's comments, that this is how political violence is incited. Words have consequences. Are you concerned for your safety, are you, given what he's saying?
13: Well, I can tell you now, I've got federal police with me all the time when I'm on the road. I attended a function yesterday. I had a few rat bags there that actually turned up. So really, the intel is telling them that there is a concern for my safety. So I appreciate the support. They are inciting this violence against me because they're gearing up those ones. And you only just saw it a couple of weeks ago, Mark, with the students right across the whole country. They're being brainwashed in the educational system, and they're being told that I'm a racist and the policy. Now, this is actually happening in our schools. It's been going on for a long time. What has the Prime Minister done about it? What have the Premiers done about it to rein in the teachers, what they're telling these kids? There's no critical thinking anymore. They're ideologists. Ideology has been forced onto their kids with the wrong information that's given to them without politics, and it has to stop.
7: We've got to turn the temperature down, haven't we, Pauline?
13: We do, and that's what the Prime Minister keeps saying. You know, Mark, I might have a difference of opinion with my policies and where we need to address immigration or cost of living or get rid of the climate change department, all this. But I don't incite violence. You know, the division, I never have. People may not like what I have to say, but it's a message that's been portrayed by different sections of the media, which has put a blowtorch on it, and people like Maureen Fruki or Lydia Thorpe or these ones on the floor of Parliament, who actually have done that. I have the right as a Member of Parliament and leader of a political party to put my policies across what I think needs to happen to turn the country around. But, you know, it's been taken completely out of context, and that's why people are in fear and think, I'm going to do this, I'm going to do that. The bloody lies from this Prime Minister as far as, you know, immigration. I'm not stopping immigration, but we need to cut it back because we need a breather. We're overwhelmed with the numbers. I don't want to attack people with their pays and wages. Mm. There's no way in the wide world. They're struggling. I just told you that. Yeah. Why would I do that?
7: Well,
13: you
7: know, one of the most disgraceful things I saw, Pauline, it happened over the weekend. On Friday, posters depicting you as Hitler was seen at Adelaide University. That is beyond the pale, isn't it?
13: But it's been going on for years. This is what I've had to deal with. And that's why I've banned the ABC and some of these other left-wing papers, The Guardian, all the rest of it. I'm sick of their lies that they're going. If you're going to continue with this and not just print the truth, I'm not going to have you anywhere in that around me. And someone said to me, well, listen, aren't you stopping democracy? No, there's a two-way street in democracy. You know, why should I put up with this garbage from these people who are out there to destroy me and make me out like this, this ogre that's, you know, hate people and what I'm going to do to them. If anything, I'm the one fighting for people to have a decent standard of living way of life.
7: Yeah, yeah.
13: And, you know, that's what I'm fighting for.
7: I want to come to New South Wales in just a sec because I think you've announced a pretty impressive leader in Mike Newman, who was in the studio with Ben Fordham this morning. But I wanted to ask you about a couple of your sitting MPs and senators, Malcolm Roberts and David Farley. They've opened the door for some criticism towards One Nation. Have you had to counsel them, given some of the things they've said and done in recent weeks?
13: Let me tell you about Malcolm Roberts. He's very much a fighter for the people, and people admire him so much for what he's done, his investments, and asking questions, accountability. He's done a couple of podcasts, and I've got to tell you, Mark, there's a few comments in there, but you're taken totally out of context. So, you know what?
7: Yep.
13: The podcast should go on, all right? So just make sure that when you do these interviews, make sure you know the person well enough and don't be criticised because you're associating with them. And I'm the same. But then again, remember the Tommy Robinson.
7: Yeah.
13: I was criticised for doing it with Tommy Robinson. Well, that was my choice to do it because I'll have it. But the media tried to make a big hoo-ha about it because of Tommy Robinson. And I'll talk to whoever I think.
7: Well, look, Senator, we're just losing this line here, so hopefully we can squeeze in a couple more questions. I was one of those who was critical of you catching up with Tommy Robinson. I just don't think you needed to do it, and I'll put that on the record. But just to New South Wales, Mike Newman, you've announced him as the new leader of One Nation in New South Wales, Senator. Yes. I think he's really, really impressive. And the one thing that strikes me about him is he brings real-world experience, which is something lacking in state and federal politics. You're obviously very impressed with him.
13: Very, very impressed with him. And that's why I've known Mike for the last year. So he just hasn't come on the last few weeks. He's there for the long haul and he knows where the bodies are buried. And we are going to expose the rubbish that's been going on in New South Wales. He wants to, you know, call these bureaucrats to account what they've done to the state and Mins and the Labor Party and the waste of money that's happening there and get real outcomes for the people of New South Wales. I just want to touch on this also. David Farley is not going anywhere. He's with us, he's loyal, and he told me election, he said, I'm here for the long haul. And I had another conversation with David last night, and there's no problem. David's not going anywhere. He's a team player. He's with us.
7: He's just got to get on the team page, though, Pauline. That's the problem.
13: David expressed that that he doesn't understand. This is what I said about the ABC. They're no friend of ours, Mark. We can answer tough questions. But they do it in such a cunning, sneaky way. They set him up. He was not supposed to go and talk about that. They told him they wanted to talk to him about the water issue, which he got water for the rice growers in his electorate. They actually didn't talk about that. And this is that's why we've had a gutful of The Guardian and sometimes The Age and also the ABC that it's like this. They just want to try and have a go at us every which way. We'll answer the tough questions, but when you are a new rookie and you're not aware of these the setups that they can do, it's hard to actually define it. There's a couple of things. Yes, I agree with you. ADC, I'm fighting it in the high courts by all means. And David didn't realise the full guts of that. Like me, in my first interview, I said, please explain.
7: Yep.
13: Well, not everyone will go and ask for a please explain.
7: All right. Just back to Mike Newman for a sec. I just want to play you a call I took in the first hour of the show, because he made a comment at the press conference with you last week that he'd been living in Japan for 25 years. Locals are saying to me they think he might struggle to get support in the seat. And I took this call from Glenn in Cessnock. I'd love you to have a listen and then respond to it. Here's Glenn.
14: I honestly don't think he's ever going to get a seat in Parliament running for the seat of Cessnock. He doesn't live in Cessnock. He's been parachuted in, the same as Christina Keneally was parachuted by Labor into Western Sydney. He won't commit to moving to Cessnock. He was asked on Friday at the announcement of his candidacy, would he move to Cessnock or the Cessnock electorate if he won the seat, and he wouldn't commit to doing that. He announced his candidacy for Cessnock in a different seat. He announced it in Singleton. These are all things that aren't going to play well with people in a regional area.
7: Is that fair criticism from one of the local constituents, Pauline, or not?
13: Look, there's been a lot of candidates, and you don't necessarily have to win a seat for a state seat. I think it's only a few kilometres outside the seat of Cessnock. So anyway, finding housing as well is very difficult, so you have to understand getting the housing accommodation where you just can't get it where you want to. A lot of people have experienced that. Why we launched it at Singleton is because we also launch Stuart Bonds as the lead-up house candidate, and he also is a miner in the area. And we had drill doctors who were there and gave us the opportunity to release the launch on their premises, which was relevant to our policies about keeping mining going. Now, if you ask Mike about what he knows about Cessnock, he knows. He's a very intelligent, switched-on hands people. And I tell you what, you'll get more representation in Cessnock than what you've had for a long time. And it's been in the hands of Labor and ones for such a long time that they've just abused the people. Nothing's happened there. So I'd say, just give us an opportunity to actually try and represent you, because you haven't had it in the past.
7: Well, he's got until March to get out there and prosecute that case. One last one before you go, Pauline. This is going to be one of the most difficult questions you've answered today. Now, as a fellow redhead, I'm going to ask you this, and it's not in jest. You wouldn't be aware of this, that Netherlands has just hosted the world's largest festival for people with red hair, with natural redheads from around 80 different countries taking part. Pauline Hanson, as a fellow redhead, I would like you to give me a pre-election commitment that if you one day become Prime Prime Minister of this country, you will put in a bid to host the annual Redheads Festival in Australia. Can you do that for me?
13: I think that would be a fantastic outcome, yes. Well, if that's a big if, okay? Big if I become Prime Minister. I think it's fantastic. People would love it. And I've seen this happen around the world, that they have had it for redheads. So why not?
7: Why not?
13: I'm with you on that one.
7: God love you. Pauline, lovely to catch up. We'll do it again soon. Thanks so much.
13: Thanks, Mark. Bye.
7: That's Senator Pauline Hanson, the leader of One Nation.
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4: Well, I've been leading, as you know, the charge to scrap the cap. And by that I mean the $5,000 limit on allied health services for our veterans. We're not talking about optional extras here. Allied health services include everything from physio, chiro, psychology, occupational therapy, exercise physiology and neuropsychology. They are critical and in some cases life-saving services for the brave men and women who have fought for this country. These heroes are either physically or mentally scarred by their service. They were prepared to sacrifice their own lives for us. So why would the Albanese government want to cap the help they need once they're discharged from the Defence Force? I maintain this is a national disgrace, especially off the back of the Royal Commission into Defence and Veteran Suicide. By capping Allied Health Services, Veterans Affairs Minister Matt Keogh is only causing more stress and more anxiety for them. I still can't believe he hasn't resigned or been sacked. His position is untenable. We've heard from veterans who want him gone. He no longer has the support of the people he purports to represent. They've called through to this show to talk about the hoops they've been forced to jump through to access the support they need. Some have questioned whether their service was even worth it. They've waited years to have their allied health approved. Others have been put on hold for hours while trying to get an answer from the Department of Veterans Affairs. As one of our Afghan veterans told me last week, and it's a comment that should be replayed over and over again in Canberra, the government thinks a dead veteran is a cheap veteran. Well, you won't believe this. Guess what the Minister Matt Keogh and DVA have done? They've released a discussion paper. Yes, a discussion paper on it. And they've also tinkered with the wording of the $5,000 cap, which now says, quote, the threshold will not apply to veteran card holders receiving the special rate disability pension or totally and permanently incapacitated pension or those who have been determined to be catastrophically injured. Now, what does that mean? Well, instead of getting rid of the cap, they're shifting the goalposts. The Minister and DVA are causing more confusion, and I've been on the phone this morning to the veterans community who have said, Mark, Afghan veterans still don't qualify for an exemption even after the changes to the wording on the DVA website. And to make matters worse, Matt Keogh is now inviting feedback on this until October 30. Seriously, feedback? Has the minister been living under a rock over the last few weeks? The feedback is clear. No one supports the cap and everyone thinks it's absolutely disgraceful that the Albanese government wants to impose a threshold on the allied services for our ADF personnel. Instead, Labor wants to open it up for discussion until October 30. Well, Minister, how many veterans are going to take their own lives while you're worrying about a consultation period? For goodness sake, scrap the cap. I'm also questioning the timing of this, considering it's Legacy Week. You see, since 1923, Legacy has been supporting the families of veterans who have died or been seriously injured through their military service. The timing couldn't be any more insulting. While Australians are putting a badge on their lapels to support Legacy, the minister is putting a price tag on a veteran's mental health. How out of touch can this government get? You do not put a ceiling on care for people who put their lives on the line for our freedom. You don't tell a veteran who's struggling with severe PTSD after tours to Afghanistan that they've run out of allowed sessions for the year. We don't need another discussion paper. We don't need a survey. We don't need a three-month consultation period while bureaucracy churns and lives hang in the balance. We need action. and we need it now. The Prime Minister's already proven he's willing to step in and overrule his ministers. He overruled Tony Burke the other day. Anthony Albanese needs to dump this policy today. He needs to show our veterans the respect that they've earned. Scrap the cap. No conditions, no exceptions, no delay. Do you agree with me, folks? 131873 to lend your support to this. 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Every single day this cap stands, another veteran is left in the dark. And I won't be dropping it. Canberra needs to hear it loud and clear. Our veterans didn't cap their service to this country. They gave everything, and they don't deserve to be disrespected. 131873 to have your say. 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I read the discussion paper yesterday, and I made a few phone calls, and I said, what am I missing here? And they said, Mark, they've tinkered with the wording on the website and they're trying to make out that, you know, the people that need the help are going to get it. Well, if the people that need the help don't include Afghan veterans, well, what's the point of pushing on with this? It's reprehensible what this government is doing in relation to our veterans.
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14: Hello, I'm Chelsea Bowden. A split appears to have emerged in One Nation's ranks over a cartoon labelling Liberal MP Andrew Hastie a traitor. Federal politics editor Michael Packie.
15: High-profile One Nation MP Barnaby Joyce has apologised to Andrew Hastie over a cartoon posted to the party's social media accounts.
16: Obviously, I don't believe Mr. Hastie's a traitor.
15: But Mr. Joyce says it's up to One Nation leader Pauline Hanson to decide if the cartoon should be removed. His colleague, Sean Bell, has told News 24 Mr. Hastie is overreacting.
17: I don't think the party has anything to apologise for.
15: The former elite soldier believes he's been targeted after giving evidence in the case against Ben Robert Smith. Mr. Hastie says it's not only a slur on him, but the 20 other SAS members who were subpoenaed. The RSL has also condemned Senator Hanson for standing by the offensive cartoon. Michael Packey, Canberra.
14: An Australian tax office staffer in Queensland has been charged with corruption. The 32-year-old is accused of disclosing information obtained in his capacity as a public official to organised crime associates. Electronic devices have also been seized from his Surfers Paradise home, along with child abuse material. Friends of New South Wales childcare worker Molly Ticehurst are remembering her legacy after the sentencing of her killer. Daniel Billings will spend at least 20 years in jail for fatally stabbing her while on bail for domestic violence. Molly's death triggered a crackdown on bail laws for domestic violence offenders. Outside court, friend Aidan Clark says the new laws might help others.
18: We can really take light of, as much as this is a terrible situation for everybody and no one will ever fill that hole that Molly's left, hopefully no one has to go through what we have gone through.
14: A quarter of a century on from 9/11, Australia's spy chief says this country is better equipped to confront the threat of terrorism. ASIO boss Mike Burgess has told the Mitchell Unlimited podcast Australia is in a stronger position than it was back then.
19: We have better capabilities as a result of 9/11 and the investments and the action taken since then. And yes, Bin Laden was found. Al-Qaeda isn't what it was yesterday. ISIL's caliphate was defeated through the last 25 years. So we're in a better place, but unfortunately violent extremism and transnational terrorism still exists.
14: Mr. Burgess has also revealed that 16 activities that could have led to terror attacks have been disrupted since the Bondi massacre in December last year. And Australians living with a type of motor neuron disease will soon have access to a cheaper treatment with a drug to be added to the PBS from October.
20: For Canberra's best coverage of the NRL, join the Continuous Call team every Saturday and Sunday from 1 p.m. Now a sports update on 2CC.
14: Fremantle have survived a surge from Geelong to claim a 14-point semi-final win in Perth, keeping their dream of a maiden premiership alive. Key forward Josh Tracy says they'll be moving on to the next goal pretty quickly.
21: Stoked that we had a win, but we've still got more to achieve. And yeah, we take it in our stride. No doubt a lot of confidence is going to come out of it, but you know, we've still got bigger and better things to go and chase.
14: The Dockers will now travel to face Sydney in a preliminary final next week. The Newcastle Knights have ended the Rabbitohs' NRL season with a 20-10 win in Sydney. The Knights soldier on to a semi-final against the loser of the match between the Warriors and Dolphins. And more than 100,000 fans have packed the MCG for the first ever NFL game played in Australia, the San Francisco 49ers defeating the LA Rams. That's the latest news and sport.
3: 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Canberra's cold, your house doesn't have to be.
22: Clear conditions with light winds and a low of 3 degrees, then a chance of morning fog before a mostly sunny day, top of 21. Partly cloudy and 22 on Sunday, chance of morning fog with strong winds and a possible shower on Monday, likely in the morning, then a sunny afternoon with a maximum temperature of 23 degrees.
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0: Okay, welcome to the weekend edition of Australia Overnight. Thank you for listening and great to have your company. I'm Pat Panetta, your man after midnight, and into a brand new day we go. It's into Saturday, into the weekend, the 12th of September 2026, as we broadcast around the nation on 2GB Sydney, 3OW Melbourne, 4BC Brisbane. Hello to 6PR, our listeners in Perth. Then we're off to 2CC Canberra. Great to have your company, 5AA Adelaide, into regional Victoria on the ACE radio network and across the Sunshine State, the beautiful state of Queensland via Resonate broadcasters. Wherever you are, whatever you're doing, let's do it together for the next 6 hours. Hey, great to have your company. In the soundproof booth this morning, behind the glass there, pressing all the buttons and making sure we go to air across the nation, young producer Ethan is with us this morning. He's the first voice you'll hear when you phone that number, 133-693. You'll talk to Ethan, he'll put you through to me, and we can talk on the radio, 133-693. You and your call's the most important part of this program on that number, and this is your voice across the nation. You set the news agenda, the mood of the new day, here on Australia Overnight Weekend. So phone now, 133-693. When do you and what do you do when a significant relationship ends? What do you keep and what do you throw away? Now, a headline relating to this caught my eye during the week. So it was a headline from the 3AW rumour file from the Ross and Russ number one breakfast show on the 3AW, yeah, program in Melbourne. The headline had a picture, firstly, of the former AFL coach Alistair Clarkson. And the headline said, rumour confirmed, sacked North Melbourne coach spotted dumping team gear at the op shop. So, as you might know, it didn't end well when it comes to his coaching tenure at North Melbourne. It was cut short, it was sacked, and it was a complete relationship breakdown. So it was very tough for him to have this end in his life. So is it the right thing for someone to do? Is it healthy? Does it mean that you're moving on, or should you be able to look back and keep some things along the way? Can you relate to this? 133-693. Do you delete the reminders, or should you just take a breath and maybe keep them around? Might be awkward if another thing or person shows up and the old world is still there. 133-693. To discuss this further, program dating and relationship coach Karina Chapman joins us on the line. Hi, Karina.
1: Hi, Pat.
0: Is it healthy to move on and do this? What's in your world as a dating and relationship coach, what do you see when it comes to, I guess, photos and memories and all sorts of things that trigger the old relationship? What's your take on this?
1: Well, as part of what I actually do with people is to get them to say, clear out the old and make way for the new.
0: Oh, wow.
1: Okay. Yeah, because we do want to let go of things that we were hanging on to, because if they have an energy attached to someone else from the past, then do we really want to bring that forward into possibly a new relationship? So it's good to clear out.
0: Okay. And it's interesting that, you know, Alistair Clarkson is a coach, is a high-performance coach and knows about mindset. So as you say that, look, it's maybe I'm reading too much into it, but I guess a mentally tough situation or person would say, well, that's it, and I'm going to put that away and move forward. Is that basically the thinking, as you say? You're putting it behind you, the past has happened, it's time to move forward?
1: That's right, because things can hold us back. So, for example, even if you had an object that you bought together with a partner, it might not have been something that they gave you, but something that every time you use, you think about them. So if they're your ex, do you really want to keep thinking about them every time you use that item or see that item? Not really. Mm. So that's why it's a really healthy thing to get rid of. And it might be good, you know. Obviously, you know, that the coach was donating yes, to an op shop. Maybe he should have, you know, given it back to the club. But op shops are great. You know, it can be passed on. A lot of things that we've got are still good, but if they're attached as the memory of something else or something that you want to forget or move on past, then it's probably better to let it go.
0: 133-693. Can you relate to this? And do you think it's a good idea? 133-693. So I hear you loud and clear. It's about sort of moving forward. I don't know whether you should wait in any period of time or when you're ready, you do it, or is it a way of forcing the world to sort of just change for you? But if you live in a place and you've had a relationship for a long time, Karina, there's various locations.

0: let things go like that and think, well, you know, I can make new memories at these places. It doesn't have to be all about the old person. Then that's a good way to move forward. But I guess if it was a special, special place that you had an anniversary or you got proposed to or something like that, then, yeah, sure, maybe you might want to avoid that for a while.
1: 133-693 to join the conversation across the nation. And the text, I'm just looking over here in the text line. I'm in a different studio, so I'm sort of turning left. 0477-693-693 to send a text through. Karina, Trevor is on the line to comment on this. Hi, Trevor.
2: Hi, Pat. How are you?
1: Yeah, and Karina's here as well. Trevor, what's your thoughts?
2: Oh, hi, Karina.
0: Hi.
2: I'm old now, and I've been on my own for about 25 years now. My marriage broke up, but that's life.
1: Mm.
2: And I've just been going through some bits and pieces, and I found a whole lot of pictures of my two sons. They're middle-aged men now, but I found all these photos of my sons when they were just little, you know, like 4 and 5 and 6 and 8 years old, and it just makes my heart skip a beat. It's fantastic.
1: Yeah. So that's more your family and your sons. Is your former relationship, is anybody in the photo that represents that there, Trevor?
2: Yeah, my wife's in.
1: Yeah, gotcha. Well, yeah, of course. Yeah, understood.
2: It's got to be really good, you know. I love it.
1: Yeah,
2: our marriage just dissolved and went away, but, you know, I mean, it's still a large part of my life.
1: Yeah, right. Do you still speak to her after all these years, your ex-partner?
2: Well, not much, but our eldest son is intellectually disabled. She cares for him, which is good. Mm. She's been a good mum to him.
1: Yep.
2: So I speak to her sometimes about him. They live up on the Sunshine Coast, and I'm about 150 k's west of Wagga, so I'm a long way from the Sunshine Coast.
1: Yeah, right. Okay. Yeah, there you are. So there's a distance there too. Thanks, Trevor. Karina, so that sort of represents how you've moved through it, isn't it? It's almost like a test when you see the photos that you've discovered after all these years, and your heart sort of warms and you think of it fondly. What's that telling you as well, Karina, that maybe you have moved on?
0: That's right, exactly. If you don't have feelings of resentment when you look at pictures like that with your ex in there, and it's more of like, oh, look how much the boys are looking great and how much they've grown, and oh, look, remember this photo. That type of thing is really warming memories that you want to keep hold of.
1: Mm.
0: So it's not that we want to chuck everything out as soon as, you know, a relationship's over. I mean, I worked with a guy that was married for many, many years, and unfortunately lost his wife due to health problems.
1: Mm.
0: Now, of course, you wouldn't say to him, oh, you've got to throw everything of your wife out to be able to move forward. But if he had 5 pictures of her in the bedroom, then that's going to be really off-putting if he's going to introduce a new partner there. So there's sort of space and time and places to have these memories of things that are still dear to us. But we don't want to keep everything.
1: What happens if you chuck it all in the dumpster, Karina, then all of a sudden you patch it up again. You think, oh, no, I'm going to go back to the tip and get it all back again.
0: That's right. Could be a problem then too.
1: That's right. That might happen sometimes, do you think? It's sort of, well, that may be a bit knee-jerk. Yeah, but it's interesting. Okay, so I guess the underlying thing, Karina, is about moving forward and, you know, life happens and this is a way of setting the signal to yourself that it's time for a new beginning. It's almost like a ritual.
0: That's right, exactly. And in fact, I do recommend for people to do like a releasing ceremony as such, to let go of some items with even love and gratitude rather than, you know, with negative vibes, because it's consciously releasing the items and severing the energy cords that are attached to these items that keep reminding you. I mean, I had this really nice dinner set at one point that I'd bought with an ex. But of course, then every time I used it, I used to think of him. So in the end, although it was perfectly beautiful and there's nothing wrong with it, I ended up donating it because I felt like I don't really need the energy of this person all the time. I'm happy to donate it to someone else that can use it, and it doesn't matter to them where it came from.
1: Yeah.
0: So it was really good to let it go and not to actually have to look at it and have that reminder, which is, you know, it seems very odd, but it's true.
1: Yeah, 133-693. So was it a painful feeling looking

0: at the dinner set, or so that's what you're trying to remove? Because that might be, you're hiding from the way it makes you feel. I get what you're saying, but I'm just, put that out there as well. Depending on, well, I guess if it is painful, maybe it's more reason to get rid of it. But there's also that you're avoiding the feelings.
1: That's right. And for me, it was more about remembering that, oh, what a shame, I thought that relationship was something that was going to be long term and it ended up not being. So it was more of that disappointment that the relationship didn't work out how we'd wanted it, perhaps. So I didn't really need that around me at the time. So I was like, right, that's got to go. Mm. It's been sitting there for ages. And there's just no point in me having it.
0: And now we're talking about relationships here, romantic relationships, but I guess with the footy coach, and this plays out for other things too, I guess. Might be a job where it's ended, like with this coaching situation. I guess there's many examples, but that all this type of thinking and pattern can work in those different parts of life.
1: Exactly. And especially even, say, friendships, if you've had a friend for many years and for some reason you decide to step away from that friendship, if they've given you a present in the past that you've still got, then every time you look at that, you would remember them. And in fact, I had that happen to me as well. I'd stepped away from a friendship and she'd given me some cuttings from a plant. And so every time I looked at that plant, I thought of her, but she wasn't in my life anymore.
0: Yes, yes.
1: I ended up donating the plant to someone because I thought, I don't need this reminder all the time. So, yeah, it can be friendships, it can be romantic relationships, it can be loss of job. Perhaps you've gotten an award from a job that you got sacked from or moved on from, or something like that. That might, every time you look at it, you might think, ugh. So who wants that energy around? Let's get rid of it and move on.
0: I guess life is a series of gain and loss, Karina, and it's just, accepting that and just going with that flow. That's just basically what it is to be alive, that things come and go. They say nothing is permanent, everything's impermanent. So you're just sort of tapping into that natural flow of things.
1: Exactly. And choosing what it is that you want to have around you and in your space, and choosing what it's time to let go of.
0: Yeah.
1: So obviously those that perhaps have too much clutter build up, maybe it's a good idea to have a real look and think, what do I do with all of this stuff? Do I really need it all? Is there some reminders from the past that I don't want?
0: Mm.
1: I mean, even clothes, you might have gone on a particular date or worn an outfit to work that you particularly connected to that.
0: Mm.
1: And then, even like, your team outfit. And then once that's over and that connection's over, you do really have to think, why do I want to keep this around me anymore?
0: Yeah. All right, Karina, always a pleasure. Thanks for joining us again in Australia Overnight. We'll get you online. And I know you have various seminars and you have groups where you help and pass on this sort of information. Thank you, Karina Chapman, dating and relationship coach. We appreciate your time. Thank you.
1: Thanks, Pat.
0: Karina Chapman on Australia Overnight, and your calls 133693.
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0: Weekend edition Australia Overnight. I'm Pat Panetta. Great to have your company as we take your calls across the nation. 133-693. Another big show on the way this morning for your listening pleasure. The world famous News of the Week blank quiz returns. That's your chance of picking up that prize thanks to Pestrol with the blank quiz. Weird Science with Dr. Carl is also on the way this morning. Why do humans, polar bears, even some birds and ants, why do they all kiss? And we'll discuss that. And a study, what did it show about the unethical behaviour of wealthy people versus lower income people? What did this study reveal? All that and more with Dr. Carl. That's on the way. Sport with Andrew Lucas. Also food with Melanie Leonello. A grilled chicken salad, perfect for the spring months. Also our program nostalgia expert, Matt Batten from TV City, will be live in the studio taking your calls. Matt wants to know the things that we grew up with that have almost disappeared, like public telephones. There's sort of few and far between now. And also going to the movies. We'll talk to our program nostalgia expert Matt Batten after the 2 a.m. news. Everybody's favourite girl from Brisbane, Olympia Kwiatkowski, will join us after the 5 a.m. news. Olympia's back with her segment Welcome to the Weekend. All the news and information you need for a brand new day. And also political expert this morning, John Preston, after the 4 a.m. news for Terry Barnes. He'll be here taking your calls live, discussing the week that was in politics. And we'll chat about the One Nation leader in Victoria, Warren Pickering, and his confession about many years ago, his public confession, drugs and all sorts of other issues that he spoke about and admitted to, is my understanding. You would have heard this, of course, during the week. And the reaction to that, did the fact that he admitted these flaws just sort of clear the air? And One Nation voters and followers seem to be sticking by their leaders. And when you admit fault and you're flawed, sometimes your audience go with you. Flawed politicians. Interesting. 133-693. That's on the list as well this morning. Justine in Baldwin. Hi, Justine.
12: Good morning, Pat. Now, Pat, this is a true story, just in relation to your previous guest. My girlfriend, her husband, ex-husband, was, let's say, a little bit naughty. Anyway, so she basically, he left the family home. So after a few months, one day she was so angry, she got all the wedding photos of herself and him, put them in the rubbish bin, but she purposely left the lid of the rubbish bin open and she put the photos in the bin out early so all the neighbours were walking past and could see her and her husband's head at the top of the rubbish bin.
0: Right.
12: So that's how the neighbours found out he was no longer in the family.
0: Right, okay. Well, I guess that plays into what we were talking about. It sends a signal to you, and then if you're sending a signal to others in your community, your neighbours, you're really putting a lid on it, almost literally there, moving on from it. You're telling the world about it. So you've committed to the fact that it's over and it's time to move on.
12: But the best part was her beautiful daddy, who is still with us, and he's very similar to my daddy, maybe 6 years younger. My dad's 94. He came over to mow the lawn and he thought his daughter had really gone cray-cray and he said, "Darling, why have you got all the photos of her? Mm. And she said, "You know what, Dad? I feel good and this is what I'm doing." He said, "Terrific." And he said, "Do you want me to close the lid of the bin?" And she said, "No, I want everyone to know that he won't be coming back and this is what he did." Gee. Yeah.
0: Wow. Okay. Thank you, Justine. Chris in Broadmeadows. Hi, Chris.
11: Good morning, Pat. Is this the Yvonne Lawrence show with Sexually Speaking? Was that when I was listening on a Saturday morning before Darren James in the early 90s, or was that in the 80s?
0: Oh, look, I've heard about that radio show. I've been here a long time at 3AW Melbourne and on this radio network, but it was before my time. So what era are you Sexually Speaking by? Yvonne Lawrence?
11: I started ringing Alan Pearsall on the weekends after Hal Todd passed away. I was a regular on weekend overnight on Freya Cave with Hal Todd, but he sadly passed away, and they're already moving to another format. So I started going through the old AM. I've got now a DAB Plus digital radio for 12 or 13 years, but came up with Alan Pearsall, the next week or two, that's in the middle of February of 92, and next week or two later with Keith McGowan. But can I just change the subject? I feel sorry for all the past coalition and Labor governments in Victoria. For this reason, and even the current, and even for Jess Wilson, I don't think we're going to fix this. I stand on the corner of Sydney Road and Camp Road, Faulkner. Now that side, Faulkner, the other side is Broadmeadows, right? I with my workers when we're going in the cars, you only have to be there for 4 or 5 minutes. You see hundreds of semi-trailers. Now, I'm not just talking about a cabin and one trailer. They call the trailer a bogey. This is bogey, like double, the two trailers on it. Hundreds of them. I mean, how are they ever going to fix roads when you fix the road? They've just fixed Blair Street, Dulles, so just up the road from where I am, about 2 kilometres up from where I am. All resurfaced, good growth. But in the middle of school work traffic, which is anywhere from 2 o'clock now right through to 4 o'clock, and the work traffic, of course, coming off Barry Road, you see semi-trailers coming down. It only takes one of them to jackknife, and we've got a complete car park. Because if I can finish by saying, it only takes one accident on the Western Ring Road. They all come on the Camp Road, Sydney Road, Barry Road, Micklem Road, they come onto Pascal. It's just a nightmare. Mm. So if I'm in a taxi and I've got a half-price taxi card, I deliberately try not to get in taxis anywhere after 2:30, 3, 4 o'clock, because you'd be sitting there and you just see the money add up.
0: With the speed cameras and things like that, you
11: mean? One day they had three accidents on different parts of the ring road. So we've got the west, when it heads west, it's the Western Ring Road. When it heads east of Sydney Road, it becomes the Metropolitan Ring Road. We had three different accidents, and everything was a car park for miles. The arterial roads around the northwestern suburbs for hours.
0: Yeah. Thank you, Chris. I've been doing a bit of driving over the week this week. I guess with my weird hours with the overnight show, my times are off and off peak, so you can move around a bit better. But I've been moving around during peak times, and it has been difficult to get around. Thinking about Melbourne and Victoria again, the big build with all these new roads, new stations, all the new infrastructure that with the big build. The controversial big build with the money spent and whether they were required or not. nobody's using the new roads and the new stations and all these things, and we're still stuck on all the old roads. Is that right? Yeah, 133-693. Now, yesterday, Friday, I was very lucky to be the MCG yesterday morning for the American football, the NFL. So it was the 49ers. I'd made some notes, but I don't know. I've put them down somewhere. But anyway, I can remember. The 49ers and the LA Rams at the MCG. So the American football, the NFL making history, 100,000 people plus. Very lucky to be there. And awesome. What an atmosphere. I mean, you don't need me to tell you what it'd be like to be amongst that volume of people at a great arena like the MCG, the showbiz and the flashing lights and the planes flying overhead and the fireworks and the dancing girls and the musicians and the Jonas Brothers and the guys on the field. I don't know what they were doing, but they were playing American football. And we watched that. So it was pretty special. So have you been to a big sporting event that represents, I mean, it was here, but it was American culture. Have you been somewhere, you know, often people go to various cities and towns and maybe it's a sporting event, maybe it's something else that you've been to that is big or small but represents that community that you can tell me about that you've travelled for. What was it like? Was it something like a big sporting event, like being at the MCG for the American football, or was it something different? 133-693. It is the weekend edition of Australia Overnight.
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0: Weekend edition of Australia Overnight. Great to have your company. I'm Pat Panetta as we head into a brand new day, Saturday the 12th of September. 133-693 is my phone number and the text line 0477-693-693. Now, I mentioned that I'd been out and about a bit this week. I had some out-of-town visitors who were in Melbourne and the city's buzzing because of the American football. And it just had a great vibe. Maybe it was spring, but there was a lot of activity. And later in the week, as we head towards the big game at the MCG for the NFL in town at like a sports bar type venue in the CBD, which of course is all decked out with the American football sort of paraphernalia, and we're there enjoying that sort of atmosphere. Now, there's a photo booth there, and these things, I guess, they're outsourced, a social media photo booth that you're there, that you take a photo, and I guess they print out the old-fashioned photo. A person I was with insisted that we take a photo in this photo booth, but it wasn't working. There was no paper, or it just it was there and it wasn't functional. So you zing your card on it, ding, and nothing happens. The money comes out of your account in this fancy photo booth, like a more modern day one, and you're thinking, oh, well, did it work? So ding, go again, money comes out of your account, but nothing's happening. Of course, the people who run the pub, when I say of course, it's like, well, it's not ours. No, we don't know anything about it. Sorry, there's a phone number on the side. Can you phone that? It's just sucking money out. Wouldn't that be a good business? Just a box that sits there that does nothing, and you just put your card up. So I guess, what do you think about that? Because do you have a duty of care if you're running the venue and you've got this boxing in the corner that's just taking money for and providing no service? Do you think you'd close the door or maybe the curtain or put a little sign there saying it's not working today, as opposed to having people streaming through and just going ding, ding, ding and nothing happening, and then they're saying, well, it's not, sorry, it's got nothing to do with me. Kenny, hello, Kenny.
1: Hello, Pat, how are you, mate?
0: Oh, I can't complain. Kenny, what's up, mate?
1: Not much. I've been okay.
0: How about those Dockers?
1: Yeah, good, eh?
0: Oh, I reckon they're, yeah, I think they, well, they're minor premiers, the Fremantle Dockers. We're going to talk sports soon. But they seem to have come good now. So I'm sure that those in WA, especially Frio Way, Fremantle, will be very happy.
1: Yeah, will they?
0: I reckon they will be. I reckon they will be, Kenny. Well done, mate. Well, thank you for listening. Let's have a look at some weather around the nation. In Broome, a sunny day and 31 degrees today. In Perth, a morning shower, then sunny and 21 degrees, and currently 18 degrees for Perth. In Adelaide, a sunny day, 24 degrees for Adelaide, currently sitting on 16. In Melbourne, a partly cloudy day, 22 degrees today for Saturday for Melbourne. Right now, 8 degrees. In Hobart, a sunny day and 19 degrees for Hobart. Currently, it's 7 degrees. Off to Canberra, mostly sunny day today and 21 degrees. Currently, it's 7. Wollongong, a mostly sunny day and 20 degrees today for Wollongong. In Sydney, cloud clearing, max of 21 today, right now 13. Partly cloudy in Newcastle and 21 degrees as well. In Brisbane, a shower or two, chasing a top of 23 degrees today. Brisbane right now sitting on 17. In Townsville, partly cloudy, 28. Cairns, shower or two, 27 degrees. Darwin, a sunny day, 34 degrees for Darwin. And Alice Springs, a mostly sunny day and 31 degrees. Now, the blank quiz is the news of the week blank quiz. And the prize is here for you to win 133-693. It's the Pestrol Rodent-Free Max, very handy device to have, the Pestrol Rodent-Free Max. No chemicals, no poisons. You simply plug it in. Now, is spring in the air, the warmer weather, I hate to break it to you, but these rats and mice, they tend to multiply at this time of year. So this will keep them away. It's called the Pestrol Rodent-Free Max. That is your prize on 133-693 for the blank quiz. So different stories relating to the news of the week. Only 7 or 8 questions, so not many questions. We call it the blank quiz, and your chance to answer those questions and win the prize. For example, number 6, just mentioning one about the American football. Friday morning at the MCG, American football came to town with the Rams versus the 49ers. The Rams are from Los Angeles, while the 49ers are from blank. blank. 133 693. Phone now. Your chance to win the prize. It's the blank quiz.
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0: Weekends, Australia Overnight across the nation. I'm Pat Panetta, and to join the conversation, 133 693, and the text line 0477 693 693. Mick on the text, how much did you pay for the ticket to the NFL, and wasn't it too early for a football game, says Mick. I was very lucky. The ticket was organised for me, so I know there was the dynamic pricing, which means there was up to sort of $2,000 for tickets in the end, but I was lucky that I just thought to myself, I had to pinch myself. I'm thinking, I'm going to the MCG today with 100,000 people. So got very lucky. So thanks to that person who organised the ticket for me. So there was that. Was it too early for a football game? Well, it suited me because I had to be here at midnight to do this radio show. So it was an early start so I could get home and have a bit of a break and get ready for this. People were doing the normal things that you do at a football show, football event, the hot dogs, the burgers, the beers, the chips, all the stuff that you do. Was it too early? No, I enjoyed it. It was a spring day and it was just a special event, I guess. It was a one-off, so it was something unique and different. Good on you, Mick. Thank you. Time to do this.
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0: Prize is thanks to Pesterol. It's the Pesterol rodent-free Max, and this is the blank quiz. 133 693. Karen's in Altona Meadows. Hi there, Karen.
30: Hello.
0: Karen, number 1111, Blanche de... Oh, forgive me, I'm going to say her name incorrectly now, but she's in the news. Blanche de LPJ passed away on Tuesday at 82 years old, and she was an Australian writer and the wife of former Prime Minister Blank.
2: Bob Hawke.
0: Oh, you got it. There you are. Thank you, thank you. Number one. Number two, Prime Minister Anthony Albanese says he's not worried about upsetting US President Donald Trump with tougher rules governing big US technology companies as he introduces new requirements to let Australians opt out of blanks on their social media feed. So what was all this about this week? So Albanese's talking to the big tech companies, you can opt out of the blank on your social media feed.
2: I heard about this. Yes. I'm trying to remember. Is it Fees?
0: What's that?
2: Fees? FWS?
0: Fees? No. No, that's a good one, because that is that the drip... the drip fees that they sort of should, I think that is illegal now, or is it? They need to give you a price, not sort of just keep stacking on the prices as you go. Mark in Stall, hey Mark.
7: Morning, Pat. Something to do with that computer, terminating, scouring.
0: Yeah, it's a word. There's a word, or it's a phrase.
7: Thingamajiggy,
0: yeah.
7: Blocking what we can listen and watch to from the communist government.
0: I love you, mate, but that's not it. This word was used a lot. We're referring to that story. Sort of blocking, in a way. It's sort of a thing that happens in the back end when you're looking at tech social media. Hello, Pauline of Mentone. How are you? Not too bad, Pat. I love your show. Yes, Pauline?
8: Yep.
0: How are you? This is the blank quiz number two here in the blank quiz to win the prize. Prime Minister Anthony Albanese says he's not worried about upsetting US President Donald Trump with tougher rules governing big US technology companies as he introduces new requirements to let Australians opt out of blanks on their social media feed. What do you think there?
8: No, sorry.
0: Oh, okay, all right. 133693. This is called the blank quiz. It relates to different stories of the week, news stories. That was Pauline. Let's go see David now. Hello, David.
9: Yeah, hi. How are you going?
0: Oh, I'm okay. What about you? What's happening in your world?
9: Just relaxing after watching a great game of football.
0: Yeah, AFL or NRL. Where are you calling
9: from? Actually, both.
0: Then you've got the American football too in Melbourne yesterday or Friday. So it's all happening. We're going to talk sport with our man, Andrew Lucas, soon. It's all footy finals fever. Okay, number two for you, David. Prime Minister Anthony Albanese says he's not worried about upsetting US President Donald Trump with tougher rules governing big US technology companies. He's introducing new requirements to let Australians opt out of blanks on their social media feed there, David?
9: Well, I have no idea, but I'm just saying security.
0: Well, they're saying it is a security safety thing, are they? Well, why are they doing it? Anyway, thanks, David. There's Karen who's back on the line. Hello, Karen.
10: Hi, I think it's algorithms.
0: Algorithms it is, number two.
10: I couldn't remember it.
0: That's the little computer in the back which says you've watched something for a little while, so we're going to keep pushing that same content to you. Now, can somebody remind me why that's a bad thing? I guess if it's bad content or if it's evil content, okay, that's stopping that. But the algorithm, is this the big debate? That you've got businesses and these sorts of things that sort of target audiences. So they use that sort of technology to send, you know, you're looking for a car, for example. And the more you look at cars, the more you receive the various cars. So that would be the whole idea, isn't it? If you're looking at something and you're consuming it more and more. That's right. Karen's on the phone. It's sort of all my voice. But anyway, there's something for us to talk about. Okay, number three, blank quiz, Karen. On Friday, yesterday, we remembered 9/11, the terrorist attacks in New York City and Washington, D.C. Those events happened blank years ago. What anniversary of 9/11 was it? It shocked the world and killed, what an awful event, almost 3,000 people. How many years ago did that happen? We marked it yesterday, Karen.
10: 25
0: years for number three here in the blank quiz. Number four now, Karen. Let's go over here. A new study this week found that blanking in your bathroom released potential pathogens even when the lid was closed. What's this all about, Karen? Blanking in your bathroom can release pathogens. What story is this? Blanking in your bathroom.
10: I'm going to do doing your teeth.
0: Oh, not doing your teeth there, Karen. Nice one. No. Tony's in Sydney. Hi, Tony. Tony, a new study this week found that blanking in your bathroom released potential pathogens even when the lid was closed. Tone? In Sydney?
11: Are you talking to me?
0: Yeah. Sorry. Are you Tony in Sydney?
11: Oh, sorry. It's Harry.
0: Harry. All right. Did you get the question?
11: Is it flushing the toilet?
0: Let me have a look here. Flushing the toilet. Yes, a new study found that flushing the toilet released a cloud of potential pathogens into your bathroom, even when the lid's closed. Researcher says it's probably still best to close your toilet lid than if you're healthy. You're probably fine. We guess you can flush and run, it says here. All right, there you go, Harriet. Number four, where are you heading off to?
11: I'm just heading back home, actually.
0: Okay, you've been out or you're working?
11: Yeah, I was just out working for a little bit. I was driving an Uber, and now I'm just going heading back home.
0: Okay. Now, Harry, we're at number five. Can you sit there? Do you mind? Or just sort of draw your head? How far away are you from home?
11: I'm around the corner, so I'm all good.
0: All right, well, we're going to do a commercial break and come back, Harry. Only a few more to go as you continue with the blank quiz with Harry and Sydney after this.
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0: Heading to news, then we'll have Harry and a few other callers to continue with the blank quiz here on Australia Overnight. For the text message that tells me I need to ban certain people from the quiz, I'm doing a radio show. I ask people to phone for the quiz. If they phone once or 1,000 times, I don't care. That's what it's all about. I'm doing a radio show. I'm not a policeman. If you want to phone for the quiz, you go for it. Here's September, because it's September.

0: this news thanks to the energy people. It's going to be hot this summer. Cool your home with Panasonic air conditioning from the energy people. 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
1: Hello, I'm Chelsea Bowden. Police have conducted several welfare checks after another Optus outage left dozens of 000 callers unable to connect to emergency services. Optus confirmed the outage lasts for 1 hour and 16 minutes on Friday, affecting some customers in Victoria, South Australia, Tasmania and the Northern Territory. Victoria Police completed a number of welfare checks after Optus provided them with details of 39 impacted callers. The telco says a network issue resulted in intermittent call dropouts. One Nation MP Barnaby Joyce has apologised to Liberal member Andrew Hastie after the minor party called the former soldier a traitor. The slur was made in a cartoon posted on One Nation's social media channels. Mr Joyce doesn't believe Mr Hastie is a traitor, but says it's up to party leader Pauline Hanson to remove the cartoon. His One Nation colleague Sean Bell has told News 24 Mr Hastie is overreacting.
2: I don't think the party has anything to apologise for. I think people should go and watch the cartoon. It takes the mickey out of everyone. Mr. Hastie has had problems with One Nation for a very long time now. And that cartoon has been out for a very long time.
1: New South Wales is welcoming an upgraded credit rating outlook, while Queensland's rating has fallen for the first time since 2009. The Sunshine State's rating from S&P has dropped from AA+ to AA with an unstable outlook. The credit agency has upgraded the New South Wales outlook to stable. A jail sentence given to the man who murdered a New South Wales childcare worker has been criticised as inadequate. Daniel Billings has been jailed for up to 28 years for fatally stabbing Molly Ticehurst while on bail for domestic violence. His non-parole period is 20 years. Independent state MP and former prosecutor Philip Donato says the sentence is a joke.
3: This was the most serious of domestic violence offences. What's the point of having life sentences if the courts don't impose them? The Premier last week was talking about imposing life sentences for other offences. Well, what's the point if you've got Supreme Court judges that don't even impose the life sentences?
1: The WA government has granted police the power to beef up security around Australia's largest land-based defence expo. More than 10,000 people are expected to attend the event in Perth next month. A bill passed in Parliament will allow an exclusion zone to be set up around the event for 10 days. Anti-war protesters rioted outside the expo in Melbourne 2 years ago, injuring dozens of people. And Australians living with a type of motor neurone disease will soon have access to a cheaper treatment through the PBS.
4: For Canberra's best coverage of the NRL, join the Continuous Call team every Saturday and Sunday from 1 p.m. Now a sports update on 2CC.
1: Fremantle have kept their premiership prospects alive with a 14-point win over Geelong in Perth. The Dockers surrendered an early 31-point lead before surging home in the shadows of the final break. Key forward Josh Tracy says they were hungry after last week's shock loss.
5: Found out last week who was in your close circle and who's really stuck by you. But I know we had 60,000 plus fans that stuck with us, and I know that hurt for a couple of days and I hurt for a few days, but I wasn't going to let a performance like last week sum up our year, and we weren't going to finish like that's for sure.
1: The Dockers will now face Sydney in next week's preliminary final. And the Newcastle Knights have defeated the Rabbitohs 20-10 in their elimination final in Sydney. A rough game for South Sydney, losing Cody Walker and Alex Johnston to injury. The Knights soldier on to a semi-final against the loser of the match between the Warriors and Dolphins tonight.
0: 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Canberra's cold. Your house doesn't have to be.
6: Clear conditions with light winds and a low of 3 degrees, then a chance of morning fog before a mostly sunny day, top of 21. Partly cloudy and 22 on Sunday, chance of morning fog with strong winds, and a possible shower on Monday, likely in the morning, then a sunny afternoon with a maximum temperature of 23 degrees.
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14: 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Thank you, Harry. We had to do the news there, but we're up to number 5 with the blank quiz. You ready to go, Harry?
15: I'm all good to go.
14: Nice one. Around 170,000 passengers heading to and from Indonesia have been left stranded overnight. This is from during the week, a news story, after a blank closed a bunch of the country's airports. What are we talking about there, Harry?
15: Is it volcanic eruptions?
14: Volcanic eruption, that's right. Sending ash 15,000 metres in the air in an eruption that reports said you could hear hundreds of kilometres away as ash spread across the country. It ended up in airspaces all over the place, and flights to Jakarta, Sydney and Melbourne were affected. Number 5, there you go. Number 6 for you there, Harry, in the blank quiz. Now, today, Saturday the 12th of September, Friday morning at the MCG, which was yesterday, American football came to town with the Rams versus the 49ers. The Rams are from Los Angeles and the 49ers are from blank.
15: San Francisco.
14: And they won easily. Okay. Number 7. There's only 8 questions to win the prize. We're at number 7 now, Harry. Last weekend, on the Scottish Isle of Easdale, the World Blank Championships took place with more than 400 participants. So this is more of a quirky story during the week. So it was in Scotland. On the Scottish Isle of Easdale, the World Blank Championships took place with more than 400 participants. What championships took place there, do you think, Harry?
15: Oh, okay, this is going to be a tough one.
14: Yeah.
15: Was it rowing? I'm not sure.
14: Oh, look, you're sort of thinking clearly there. It's not rowing, but it's on the Isle, Scotland, so it does involve water. There you go. Hi, Paul.
16: Hey, how you doing, Pat?
14: Good, Paul. Only a couple of questions to go here to win the prize. So last weekend on the Scottish Isle of Easdale, the World Blank Championships took place with more than 400 participants. Do you know the answer to this one?
16: Was it stone skipping?
14: Stone skipping it was. The World Stone Skimming Competition took place in Scotland on the so it was last weekend, with more than 400. I've just said that. There's a flooded quarry from 1881, and there you go. How interesting. The official Tossmaster is the prize that you get when you win. As for the champs, Abby McDonald, an Aussie repping New Zealand, won the women's title at 32. There you go. All right, so that's a story from during the week. Now, number 8 for the prize there, Paul of Melbourne. On this day, the 12th of September, born on this day in Galveston, Texas, is the US singer Barry White. His 70s hits include I'm Gonna Love You Just a Little More Baby, Never Gonna Give You Up, and Can't Get Enough of Your Blank Babe. What's going on there, Paul? What's the blank?
16: Can't get enough of your love, baby.
14: Can't get enough of your love, baby. Well done, Paul. Congratulations. There you go. We'll get your details and get you the details of the Pestrol. We'll get your details and send you the Pestrol Red and Free Max. Congratulations there, Paul.
16: Thank you, sir.
14: Now put your best Barry White voice on and say, here on Australia Overnight, he's Barry White and can't get enough of your love, baby. Paul?
16: Here on Australia Overnight. Being white. Good enough for your love.
14: Baby.
17: I've heard people say that too much of anything is not good for you, baby. But I don't know about that. 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Doesn't seem to me like it's enough.

0: will consider bowing to a Greens demand to require internet users to opt in to algorithms if needed to secure parliamentary support for Anthony Albanese's digital safety reforms, as Angus Taylor raises fears the government is attempting to censor the internet. 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
4: That's right, on Australia Overnight, here comes Andrew Lucas, senior producer with the continuous call team on 2GB and 4BC, and our sport man on Australia Overnight weekends. How long have you been doing this role for, Andrew? I think when I started the show, oh, it feels like yesterday, but it's been longer than that. You were already here. You were here before me, weren't you, with Clinton?
5: Yeah, good morning, Pat.

0: and good morning to your listeners. Yeah, that's right. I think a couple of years we've been speaking now. Yeah. I did a little bit with Clinton before that, with him being your predecessor, but always a pleasure to jump on in the early hours of the morning and recap last night's sport.
1: You're a great man and a great time of year too at the footy finals, and the NRL finals began last night in Sydney.
0: Yeah, that's right. Great time of year. September footy finals in both the NRL and AFL. And yeah, you're right. We had the NRL begin the first elimination final last night, and it was Newcastle who were too good for South Sydney, 20 points to 10 in front of a crowd of over 28,000 at Allianz Stadium. And yeah, a phenomenal game, a fantastic performance from Newcastle down on troops. And they started best early. They scored the first two tries of the game. They led 10-6 at half time. And then South Sydney's cause wasn't helped when they lost Cody Walker to a calf injury. Cody Walker, one of their star players and best players in that lineup in the halves there, hitting at return after coming off from the field in the 30th minute. And then midway through the second half, the Knights broke the game open with Jermaine McEwen's second try, and then Dom Young going over for a try just after that. And that gave the Knights a 20 points to 6 lead. And South Sydney scored late, but they always had too much work to do. And Alex Johnson, he also came from the field from South. He had a groin issue too. And for Newcastle, that now seals a semi-final spot. And a lot of loyal fans who made the trip down from Newcastle all the way to Sydney to watch their team perform, and they weren't disappointed at all. So they'll now face the winner of this afternoon's qualifying final between the New Zealand Warriors and the Dolphins. So a big game coming up in that one. But then Newcastle, yeah, through to the semi-finals next week.
1: Okay, well, tell us more about the two big matches to come today as week one of the NRL finals continues.
0: Yeah, huge day ahead, and you'll hear it all on the continuous call team. At 4:05 Australian Eastern Standard Time, you'll have the New Zealand Warriors taking on the Dolphins. The Warriors finished second on the ladder, the Dolphins third. That'll be played at Go Media Stadium. Pat, would you believe this game sold out in just 17 minutes over in New Zealand, and we'll see a crowd of well over 25,000 fans over there in Auckland. And just shows the Warriors have done such a good job selling out their games throughout the season. They've won 6 in a row coming into this, the Warriors. They just missed out on the minor premiership to Penrith. They're the best attacking team in the competition, and they're the only team who scored over 700 points this season. They welcome back Leka Halasima and Jackson Ford from injury. Wade Egan and Kirk Cate will come back in for a rest. And then on the other hand, the Dolphins, another one of the form teams, they've won 7 in a row coming into this. It's their first ever finals appearance in their short history. Selwyn Cobbo, Cody Nicarina, and Kulikefu Finipuliaki come back into the side. And yeah, they're one of the most exciting teams, the Dolphins. And then later on tonight, it's the Cronulla Sharks hosting the North Queensland Cowboys at Allianz Stadium. Kick off in that one at 10 to 8 to 7:50 Australian Eastern Standard Time. And the Sharks, they come into this one having lost 4 of their last 5. So they welcome back a few players from rest: Nico Hines, Blake Braley, Teague Wilson, Cale Eero, and then more importantly, Braden Trindle, who will line up in the halves. He's back from a shoulder injury to partner up with Nico as well. And for the Cowboys, they come into this one after conceding 50 points against the Raiders in their final match last week in Townsville. A really disappointing game in that. But they welcome back some troops. Jeremiah Nene, he returns. Reuben Cotter, he successfully downgraded his careless high tackle charge at the NRL judiciary this week. And the winner of this game, Cronulla and the Cowboys, they take on the loser of Sunday's Penrith and Roosters qualifying final. And the loser of the Sharks and the Cowboys, their season's over.
1: Okay. AFL as well, a bit deeper into the finals. And it was the first AFL semi-final last night over in the West.
0: Yeah, what a game this was. Fremantle too good for Geelong. The minor premiers, Fremantle 18-12. 120 over Geelong, 16-10, 106 at Optus Stadium. A sold-out crowd there, a huge crowd over there, and they saw the Dockers get it done in the end. And it was a great game, and they started best, the Dockers. They kicked the first two goals through Shea Bolton in just the opening minutes, and they kicked 6 in the first term, Fremantle, and they ended up taking a 25-point lead into quarter time. Geelong fought back in the second term, to their credit. They cut the deficit to 21 points at that main break, and in the third, they tightened that deficit, and then they actually forged ahead midway through the third term, Geelong. But then Fremantle, again, they didn't go away. We've seen them have those second-half surges so often throughout the season. And they kicked the last 4 goals of the third term to take a 16-point lead into three-quarter time. And in the end, in that fourth quarter, they just proved too strong. They started best after that third-quarter break, and then Geelong ended up kicking a couple late, but they fell short. And Patrick Boss, he kicked a goal with about a minute remaining to seal a big win for the Fremantle Dockers. A really important win here. Finished with 4 goals, Patrick Voss, and Luke Jackson. He was impressive. He had 2 goals, 25 touches and 35 hit-outs. And for Geelong, Ollie Henry, a career high, 5 goals. Shannon Neal, Kit 3, Patrick Dangerfield 2, and Bailey Smith, he had 29 disposals. So for Fremantle now, they'll face the Sydney Swans in a preliminary final at the SCG next weekend. So what a clash that'll be with all the... We're not far away. Yeah. Only a couple more games in the grand final and all these teams chasing a play.
1: Yep, prelim finals, then semi-finals, and then you just show into the grand final. But this weekend in the AFL, we are looking now in Brisbane. There's a semi to come in Brizzy.
0: Yeah, that's right. The second semi-final, the Brisbane Lions taking on the Adelaide Crows. First bounce at 7:35 Australian Eastern Time. Of course, the Brisbane Lions, they were embarrassed by Sydney and undermanned Sydney last week by 53 points. So they'll be looking to turn things around. Ty Gallup comes into the side. He replaces the injured Noah Ainsworth. And then for the Adelaide Crows, they got the job done. They beat the Western Bulldogs by 22 points in their elimination final in Adelaide last week. Dat Taylor comes into the side. Isaac Cumming omitted. And for the Crows, Riley Tilthorpe, he plays his 100th game. And for the Brisbane Lions, Charlie Cameron, he plays his 29th final. So a great effort there for Charlie Cameron as well. Earlier in the season, Brisbane were too good in this matchup by 52 points. And it'll be an exciting game up at the Gabba later on tonight. And the winner faces the Hawthorn in Melbourne in a preliminary final next week as well.
1: And yesterday, Friday, guess where I was? I was surrounded by another 100,000 people, MCG, the American football, the NFL, the San Francisco 49ers, that's right, isn't it? And it was the LA Rams, at the MCG. It was awesome.
0: Yeah, Pat, I've got to say, I wish I was right next to you there at the MCG yesterday.
1: It was very, very cool.
0: What an atmosphere, what a turnout, and what an event. Over 100,000 fans, 100,021 packing into the MCG, and the MCG has never looked better. The field looked absolutely sensational to watch this historic NFL clash. The first time we've seen that, an NFL regular season game in Australia, and it was the San Francisco 49ers, as you know, defeating the LA Rams 27-7, and it was fantastic to see so many people pack in. I know a lot of people from Sydney, friends, colleagues, even rugby league players made the trip down to Melbourne to watch it, and it was just great to see. Obviously, with the time difference, it was 10:30 it began, and there was everyone out there turning out, people were celebrating and in their colours and having beers and food as well. And it was a bit of an upset as well. The LA Rams, they were one of the favourites heading into this season, so they only came in. It was a bit of a hit and run mission. Sorry, I think they spent less than 30 hours in Australia, whereas San Francisco were here a lot longer. They did plenty of promotion. They were out and about throughout the week in Melbourne. So in the end, it was the 49ers who were too good, 27-7.
1: All right. Always a pleasure. Thanks for being here with your sport report, Andrew Lucas. Thanks again, my friend.
0: Thanks for having me, Pat.
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1: Australia Overnight, weird science that Dr. Carl is on the way. Why do humans, polar bears, some birds, even ants kiss? Why? Do we know why it happens? And is it similar to how humans touch lips together and kiss, and why do we do it? I guess it's the it feels good for starters. So anyway, we'll discuss that with Dr. Carl. And a study showing the measurement of unethical behaviour, wealthy people versus those on lower incomes. What did that study reveal? Also, in a few hours talking politics, Saturday morning politics, filling in for Terry Barnes is John Preston this morning, looking at Warren Pickering, the leader of One Nation in Victoria, looking at the front page here from during the week, The Age, I made mistakes. One Nation's Victorian leader, Warren Pickering, has acknowledged using illicit drugs as a young man, but he says he's been clean for more than a decade. So a big political story from the week. And we'll talk about the reaction to that admission, how the story rolled out during the week, the initial denials from Pauline Hanson and others, and then the him coming forward and talking about, well, his past, and the reaction of those considering to vote with One Nation. Is it, in a way, drawing them closer to the political party of One Nation? You can judge and say, fire bullets in a political sense, but it seems like those who have chosen One Nation see these flaws, say to themselves, well, it was a long time ago and he was open and honest about it, and it may be drawing them closer to the party. That's part of what we'll be discussing later this morning with John Preston when we look at the week that was in politics. Today is Saturday the 12th of September, and born on this day is Ben Folds. Now, Ben Folds was born in North Carolina, 1966. That means he's 60 today, Ben Folds. It feels like yesterday that he was just a young man singing all those songs on the radio. He's a US musician, and you might remember Ben Folds 5 was his trio, and they were called the Ben Folds 5, and they had a big hit in 1998, and here it is, it was called Brick.

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0: Time for some weird science on a Strike the Other Night with Dr. Carl. Now, hi there, Dr. Carl.
1: Ahoy, Dr. Pat. Lovely to be with you again.
0: The Ig Nobel Awards aim to honour achievements that first make us laugh and then help us think, like our very own Dr. Carl, who did your scientific study into belly button fluff. But the 2026 results are in, Dr. Carl?
1: They are indeed, and they're just looking absolutely fabulous. So many people have won prizes for so many good things.
0: Yes.
1: Makes you think that science is still having fun. I, in fact, was asked to be a judge for somebody who had written a paper called An Estimation of the Force Needed to Drag Sheep Across Different Sloping Surfaces.
0: Okay. All right. And you were a judge for that?
1: Yeah. And the point was that sheep shearers have a hard time of it.
0: I see. Okay. So this is
1: It's exhausting work. Yep. Their left hand is strong but very soft because it's grabbing the wool and it's covered in lanolin. Right. But their right hand is stronger because it's using the shears.
0: Okay. Wow.
1: Having an inclined plane, having an inclined floor, a level, makes it easier to drag the sheep across. So it's easier on a sheep. And having an inclined plane means it's easier to drag the sheep downhill. Yep. And also they're standing at a better angle and also it's less force on the poor sheep.
0: There you go. See, science, people sort of get a bit nervous about science, but it does help our day-to-day lives, doesn't it? It's all about the stuff we do every day, sort of.
1: Mate, the greatest invention the human race ever made was the S-bend for the toilet. But anyway, so there was a biomechanics.
0: Yes.
1: And the biomechanics Ig Nobel Prize was won for defining how to kiss, which is a non-antagonistic interaction involving directed intraspecific oral-to-oral contact with some movements of the lips and mouth parts, but no food transfer, and not just humans, but primates, polar bears and some birds and even ants kiss. Mm. And it seems to be fairly broad in the kingdom, animal kingdom, and so now we know that animals do it. The question is why?
0: Oh, I was going to say, we don't know why, what, humans kiss and why animals kiss? We just don't know why?
1: No, I mean, it feels good, which is obviously one reason.
0: Yes.
1: But then my Japanese martial arts teacher has children, has never kissed his wife.
0: Oh, is that right? Okay. So it's a cultural thing that we're talking about there.
1: It's complicated. This is what we've got to find out. Yeah. We don't know yet.
0: Yeah.
1: Now, there was an economic prize also won, an Ig Nobel Prize in economics.
0: Right. Okay.
1: And it just found that on average, wealthy people are more likely to do unethical behaviour than poor people.
0: Oh, how interesting. Can I guess why?
1: You have a guess.
0: They have the resources, I guess, is the first thing. If you've got the money, maybe you've got more time to cook up sort of ideas. Or maybe the more you get, the more you want, the greedier you get. Am I sort of hovering around?
1: How did they get the money in the first place?
0: I see.
1: The first two studies were looking at people driving poor cars versus wealthy cars,
0: right.
1: A top-end Mercedes versus a poverty-packed Toyota.
0: Yeah.
1: And the first experiment was done at a four-way intersection with four stop signs.
0: Right.
1: So everybody had to stop and then they had to look at each other and work out who'd give way to who.
0: Yeah.
1: And the wealthy cars pushed through more than the poor cars.
0: That's how they get the money in the first place, by being bold and sort of pushing through and saying that's
1: mine. No, we're just guessing.
0: Right, okay.
1: We're just guessing.
0: Yeah.
1: And the second one is that there was a pedestrian crossing where the pedestrians had the right of way, and once again the wealthier cars pushed the pedestrians out of the way more than the poor people cars.
0: You know, during lockdown and COVID, do you think do you think people, wealthier people, sort of resisted being told by the government to do things? They sort of were more, I'll do what I want to do, you can't tell me type thing. Is that sort of tie into anything you're talking about?
1: I don't know if we've got the statistics on that.
0: Yeah.
1: Because there's a lot of confusion where a lot of lies were told by the vaccine,
0: right.
1: Or told about the vaccine.
0: Yeah, okay. That is my own observation. The Ig Nobel Awards, the results are in. We're talking science with Dr. Carl. That was economics. What's the next one?
1: There's more. Yeah. There's more in economics.
0: Oh, okay.
1: There was two scenarios where two studies where they had one of the people unrightfully taking something from somebody or incorrectly benefiting from something unethical.
0: Right.
1: And wealthy people were firstly in the studies more likely to do it and secondly more likely to approve of it and say that was a good thing you did being greedy.
0: Yep. So this and is again, the classic chicken and the egg type thing, isn't it? We don't know what comes first.
1: Well, we don't know what comes first. We just know what we're measuring.
0: Yes.
1: And then the next study was done in the best tradition of psychology experiments where they lied to the subjects and they said, we want you to do this and this and this. Oh, look, by the way, we've just got to get these candies over to the next laboratory for the little babies to eat. Can you take them across?
0: Mm-hmm.
1: Guess what? The wealthy people stole more candies from the baby bucket than the poor people.
0: Is that right? Okay. Yep.
1: And then there was another study where they were told to act as a job negotiator, offering people jobs.
0: Yeah.
1: And they said, look, we did advertise the job as being only being a long-term job for a couple of years, but actually it's only 6 months. But now we can't run it for more than 6 months. Even though we advertise as a long-term job, it's not, so you're going to have to lie.
0: Yeah.
1: And once again, the wealthy people lied more than the poor people. Right.
0: Maybe a ton of money makes you more ruthless. You've got a ton of money and you just sort of harden up a bit. Maybe it's that as well. Who knows?
1: We're guessing. And then there was another one where they had to add up the totals they threw on a dice electronically, which was governed to a level of 12 maximum. And if they got more, they'd win a prize. And the wealthy people lied more than the poor people. But we don't know why. All we know is that they did.
0: Yep.
1: And then there was a chemistry prize for people discovering that milk proteins have three times from cockroaches have got three times as much energy as milk proteins from cows.
0: Ah, right. Okay. So cockroach milk has more energy, more protein, did you say?
1: Yeah, three times as much. Yeah. So
0: you can't get as much out of it, I guess.
1: Well, that's the other thing.
0: Yeah.
1: So you might remember we did this about 6 years ago and it got reported by the Daily Mail. So there's three ways that cockroaches make babies.
0: Yeah.
1: Number one, they make eggs and just sort of dump them wherever they feel like and then the eggs might survive and they might not. Number two, they deliver eggs and then they glue the eggs to the outside of their body and walk around with them, so protecting them.
0: Mm.
1: And number three, they give birth to live young that then struggle their way along and then make their way into a little brood pouch and milk comes through the walls. There's not like these little tiny cockroach nipples or udders. Milk just comes straight through and then the amount of milk is microscopic, but nevertheless the Daily Mail did say, this is the next superfood because it's got so much protein in it.
0: Yep.
1: And each time you try to get some milk, what you do is you put a little tissue paper into the brood pouch and then you might get a tenth of a mil, which means you need to do it a tenth of a mil, moving 1,000. You need to do it 10,000 times to get a litre of milk. And yet the Daily Mail is still saying, it's a new superfood. You'll be able to buy it in your supermarket. They're lying, of course.
0: Right, right. Imagine ordering a cockroach latte from your local sort of cafe. Maybe that's a thing eventually.
1: Who knows? Well, if they push enough with enough influencers who will do anything for money, sure.
0: Yep, yep. Put it on TikTok.
1: Then the Ig Nobel Prize for Medicine on how to blow your nose.
0: Mm-hmm.
1: For biology, various scientists stepped on various parts of different snakes at different temperatures at different times of the day to work out which parts are more sensitive that would induce that venomous snake to bite you.
0: Okay. And which part was it? We don't know.
1: I didn't read that paper.
0: Yeah, okay.
1: Oh, my God, I'm so bad. Silly me.
0: Okay.
1: And then the one in physics was to design a urinal where you didn't get any splatter, a male urinal.
0: Okay, right.
1: The Ig Nobel Prize in Technology. You know how they do printing where, you know, where the inkjet printing, where the ink comes out through a tiny nozzle?
0: Yes, yes.
1: And you can do sort of a similar thing called 3D printing, yes, where the stuff comes out through a tiny nozzle. Yep. In this case, they're doing necro printing, mm-hmm, where is the Ig Nobel in Technology, where they used mosquito proboscis. Mosquito proboscis,
0: right,
1: proboscises to, you know, or their noses, their squirty things, to squirt the 3D stuff for making 3D objects.
0: Okay, the Ig Nobel Awards, they make you laugh or and then they make you think. That was what, which one were you up to? Technology.
1: Yeah, we got an olfaction.
0: Olfaction, okay.
1: Yeah, it turns out that babies smell great to their parents, but teenagers do not.
0: That's true. Yeah, right. Yeah,
1: they do smell bad at a certain stage.
0: Yeah.
1: And then the Ig Nobel Prize for peace kind of follows the rule that the enemy of my enemy is my friend. Right. So people value other people as friends if they're mean to the ones you don't like. So
0: yeah,
1: if I don't even know you from Larry and I'm walking down the street and I see you being mean to somebody I don't like, then immediately I'll like you because you were mean to somebody I didn't like.
0: Yeah,
1: isn't that sad?
0: It's a dark side of human nature. And what about soil science, the Ig Nobel Award?
1: They did underpants. They buried 1,000 pairs of underpants across 25 nations,
0: yeah,
1: and then dug them up 2 months later.
0: Right.
1: And why? They were trying to understand our soil. Soil's not just dirt.
0: Mm.
1: It's responsible for 95% of our food. It's got about 60% of global biodiversity.
0: Right.
1: And without fertile, healthy soils, well, we get no food.
0: Mm.
1: And soil is eroding into the ocean at around 40 billion tons a year.
0: Mm.
1: We're sealing over the soil. We're covering it with concrete and the like,
0: right,
1: at the rate of 250 to 300 square kilometres a day. And so these experiments have been going for a few years.
0: Yep.
1: And the reason they chose underwear was that it's mostly cotton, but it's got an elastic seam, which will still remain. And so they got them to dig a hole about 60 centimetres by 30 by 30 and then insert two underpants next to each other,
0: mm-hmm,
1: vertically, a little distance apart,
0: mm-hmm,
1: so the waistband remained visible above the soil's surface, and then fill it until it was covered, just leaving the waistbands, and then pull them out at 1 month and 2 months. And the ones that degraded the fastest, that was the healthiest soil. There's also bacteria and fungi and worms,
0: right,
1: and
0: yes,
1: other soil-dwelling organisms that ate their way through it.
0: Right.
1: And on the other hand, lawns, so your private gardens around houses, were very high in having the underwear go away very quickly, and they were,
0: yeah,
1: very rich in organic carbon and nutrients.
0: Yeah.
1: On the other hand, the lawn where you grow the grass is the least fertile.
0: Right.
1: So it's sort of like a bit of citizen science to let us be aware of our soil and not start being mean to it.
0: Yeah.
1: So in Australia, we've got the unfortunate situation where we grow enough food each year. I think the number is for 80 million people.
0: Mm.
1: But there's only 25 million here in Australia.
0: Yes.
1: So we export it. And so because we're ahead with our food production, the various state and federal governments around the world, around Australia,
0: mm,
1: refuse to invest in deeply in soil science, getting ready for climate change,
0: yeah,
1: because they reckon we've got enough to get through, and it doesn't matter that the productivity is going down. At least people will be able to eat so they won't be rioting in the supermarkets, and so that's why there's so little funding for the science of agriculture.
0: Good on you, Dr. Carl. We appreciate it, mate. Thanks for being here in Australia overnight. Thank you.
1: Thank you so much, Dr. Pat.
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0: Okay, heading to news, and after news, our nostalgia expert Matt Batten from TV City's here, and Matt wants to ask you, those things you grew up with that are almost disappearing now, like phone booths, yeah, Matty, public telephone booths. You see one from time to time, don't you? And you think to yourself, oh, are they free now? What if they are? Because you used to put sort of 20 cents in there or 40 cents. The local video shop, things you grew up with that are starting to disappear. We'll talk nostalgia with Matt Batten from TV City After News and take your calls. 133 693. Actually, there's a nice text here as we go to news. Oh, it's Barry White was born on this day. He passed away age 58, 2003. Born in Galveston, Texas. Barry White was born on this day. Hi, Pat. You're a breath of fresh air. Thank you. On the weekend show, very similar to Leith Forest in Adelaide. I think he does spots across the network. I've heard Leith, he's a lovely man, on 5AA. You're both so respectful, your callers, and actually you listen to their opinions. Thank you, you're a beautiful man, or woman. Here comes the news, and then we're talking to Matt after news.

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2: Hello, I'm Chelsea Bowden. A split has emerged within One Nation over the party's treatment of Liberal MP Andrew Hastie. The former elite soldier is demanding the party remove a cartoon on its social media channels that labels him a traitor. One Nation leader Pauline Hanson is refusing to budge, and her Senate colleague Sean Bell is backing her in. But high-profile One Nation recruit Barnaby Joyce has told News 24 he's sorry if Mr. Hastie is offended.
3: I apologise. It had nothing to do with me, but I apologise. And obviously, I don't believe Mr. Hastie's a traitor. Of course, that's an absurdity. He's not.
4: Should One Nation remove the cartoon?
3: That's beyond my pay grade, that, isn't it? I don't speak for Pauline, and that's a question for her.
2: Dozens of 000 calls have struggled to connect to emergency services following an Optus outage across multiple states. The telco confirmed the technical failure lasted over an hour, impacting customers in Victoria, South Australia, Tasmania and the Northern Territory. Victoria Police were notified of nearly 40 affected calls on Friday evening, prompting officers to carry out welfare checks. Optus says a network issue resulted in intermittent call dropouts. Australia's peak housing groups are urging the federal government to reverse its newly passed housing tax reforms. Independent modelling claims Labor's budget reforms will reduce the number of new homes built. Master Builders Chief Executive Danita Warne says the measures are worsening the housing crisis.
5: The restriction on self-managed super funds to no longer borrow to invest in residential housing. We're now seeing rents increase $10 per week. We need to be turbocharging investment in housing as opposed to restricting it.
2: An Australian tax office staffer in Queensland has been charged with corruption. The 32-year-old is accused of disclosing information obtained in his capacity as a public official to Organised Crime Associates. Electronic devices have been seized from his Surfers Paradise home along with child abuse material. All ferries on Sydney's Parramatta River are cancelled for this weekend due to ongoing industrial action. Operator Transdev says the decision is necessary to prevent delays on the rest of the network. Union members will not be collecting tickets on other services, but Transport New South Wales is encouraging customers to tap on regardless. And a new drug to combat motor neuron disease will be available at a cheaper price from next month. Qalsody previously cost $28,000 per script, but will be available for just $25 on the PBS. It comes after a similar treatment was added last year.
6: For Canberra's best coverage of the NRL, join the Continuous Call team every Saturday and Sunday from 1 p.m. Now a sports update on 2CC.
2: The Newcastle Knights have kicked off the NRL finals with a win. Andrew Lucas reports.
7: Newcastle has ended South Sydney's season with a 20-10 elimination final victory in front of over 28,000 fans at Allianz Stadium. Last year's Wooden Spooners led 10-6 at the break and went back-to-back in the second half to break the game open and seal a semi-final berth. The Bunnies lost Cody Walker and Alex Johnston to injuries. Newcastle will now face the loser of the Warriors Dolphins qualifying final. Andrew Lucas, Allianz Stadium.
2: And Fremantle have survived a surge from Geelong to claim a 14-point semi-final win in Perth. Key forward Josh Tracy says they'll be moving on to the next game pretty quickly.
8: Stoked that we had a win, but we've still got more to achieve. And yeah, we take it in our stride. No doubt a lot of confidence is going to come out of it. But, you know, we've still got bigger and better things to go and chase.
1: 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Alexander Watson Insulation. Canberra's cold. Your house doesn't have to be.
9: Clear conditions with light winds and a low of 3 degrees, then a chance of morning fog before a mostly sunny day, top of 21. Partly cloudy and 22 on Sunday, chance of morning fog with strong winds and a possible shower on Monday, likely in the morning, then a sunny afternoon with a maximum temperature of 23 degrees.
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5: Time to talk memories with Matt Batten. Here we go. Yes. Those beautiful memories growing up in Australia.

0: Yes, a new day has begun. And we're talking memories and nostalgia. Matt Batten's from TV City, and he joins me again in the studio. Hi there, Matt.
1: Morning, Pat. How are you?
0: Going well. Now, last we spoke, you were setting up for your Goodbye Lassiter's event for those who love Neighbours, because you've taken over in a way your business is now set up. Are these mics on there, Ethan? I feel like I'm talking, I've gone to the loo. Anyway, maybe because your mic's on, I'm used to just having mine on in the studio. So anyway, you got your business there at the old sort of Neighbours set, and you had a big event, and it just was a massive success, and you worked so hard on it, so well done.
1: Thank you, my friend. It was a pretty epic event. We had over 700 people during the day, and then another 250 at night for the Ramsey Street rave party that we did in Lassiter.
0: Were you a bit of a raver, a bit of a disco bunny when you were growing up? Or, you know, because I was.
1: My 20s, I like to party and get out there. But we had to do this along the way.
0: Then you've settled down now and you've got this business and...
1: Yeah, I've got a wife and child now, a respectable person.
0: Yeah.
1: That was fun. We police tried to shut it down a few times on the night, which was fun.
0: Did they?
1: Yeah.
0: But you're not residential there, another wadding.
1: Until 11 o'clock, but it did get quite loud. As soon as we had Ryan Maloney come out, who played Toadie, he was on the decks for 15 minutes, and it got quite loud, and the police rang us and said, we can hear it from the station.
0: Oh, right. No wadding. Okay, for those, we'll just sort of read, which we did there. So you've got the set. It was you had some old Neighbours, stars from the beginning of the show to now.
1: We did.
0: You phoned them all up and said, come on, come to this event. You sold tickets and you walked through the set and you just...
1: Yeah, he walked through the whole set. You come through the gate to the studio. It was all ticketed. We had Stephen Dennis, who played Paul Robinson. We had the original Lucy Robinson, Kylie Flinker. We had some amazing cast members there, but
0: They must have loved getting back together. They would have enjoyed it too. That's probably why we went off, because they were having fun and the punters did too.
1: Stephen and Kylie, they hadn't seen each other for 20 years.
0: Yeah, right.
1: And, they're at the studios where they used to work together.
0: Yeah, that's pretty cool.
1: And I got photos of them, first seeing each other. It was so good.
0: We can see that on Instagram and social media, can't we?
1: Yes,
0: TV City. City.
1: Yes.
0: So we don't put Matt in there, we put in TV City.
1: TV City AU and all across the socials, but lots of photos and videos. It was an amazing weekend, so we're already planning our next event.
0: I was going to say, 133-693, what TV show, we've got something to talk about, but what TV show should Matt bring back with a special event? So this is Goodbye Lassiter's, because they're going to knock down. Lassiter's was the pub at the back or something, or the coffee shop or something. The hotel.
1: Yeah. So it was the original Holiday Island set, actually. It was built in the 70s.
0: With John Mockelhausen.
1: And Tom Oliver. Yeah.
0: How old are you? Because I don't remember Holiday Island. 48. I'm older than you. Yeah. Did you watch Holiday Island? I didn't watch Holiday Island.
1: No. I mean, I've watched recent ones where they put reruns and things on YouTube. Yeah. But
0: what was it? What is it all about?
1: Well, it was basically set... A tropical resort set in Melbourne. Like, I mean,
0: really?
1: Whose bright idea was that? But they
0: John Mockelhausen.
1: Yeah, they had to put ice cubes in the mouths of the bikini models to stop the fog coming out of their mouths.
0: Oh, because they were freezing.
1: It was so cold. It was Melbourne.
0: Oh,
1: you know?
0: How about that?
1: Very funny.
0: Okay. What TV show should be brought back with a special event? And Matt might do it. 133-693. People might say Prisoner.
1: We've done Prisoner events as well.
0: Yeah, that's right.
1: Prisoner events have been fun, and the Neighbours one. This was our biggest event yet. But
0: you remind me the other. We should talk about this. Why have I forgotten this? You know the Pentridge.
1: Coburg.
0: And they've redeveloped it. It's got the Richies there. I'd go all the time. It's a great precinct there where there's apartments and all sorts of stuff going on.
1: It is,
0: and there's a restaurant. Oh, Olivier, it's not Olivier, which is set in the Pentridge, and it's just magnificent.
1: Are you being there?
0: Yeah, went the other night.
1: Good food.
0: Because I have a friend in town.
1: Oh, nice.
0: And you get the little booths where you've got they're the cells, the bluestone cells.
1: They're actually selling cellars in there as well. I saw you can buy a cellar for your wine.
0: Oh, can you? Yeah. Oh, you can buy a cellar for your wine.
1: Yeah.
0: Yeah, well, let us say this. Well, there's Ned Kelly's one. I think it's sort of trademarked or whatever. But anyway, when Ned Kelly was in that prison.
1: What was the food like at the restaurant?
0: Oh, great. It was like a wine bar-y type thing.
1: What'd you
0: have? Little, had white bait, like white bait, sort of crispy white bait. And you sort of dip that in. That was nice. Brussels sprouts, like some sort of crispy, another crispy. I don't know, something Brussels sprouts.
1: Actually, it's funny you say Brussels sprouts. One thing that I've noticed is
0: how can you make Brussels sprouts taste good? I mean, that's good if you could do that.
1: But have you found as you got older, like there's foods from when you were a kid. I hated Brussels sprouts. But now I'm older. Stink. I love Brussels sprouts.
0: Yeah, they're so good for you. Yeah, that's okay.
1: Yeah, there we go. There's a
0: topic. Crazy
1: foods you hated as a kid that you
0: But you love them there because you know how good they are for you.
1: Yeah, it's amazing. Like my dad would force me to sit there for 2 hours before I ate the Brussels sprouts. Yeah. I couldn't stand them.
0: Yeah, so hide them. What do they say? Yeah. Sort of hide them in behind a piece of chocolate or something. 133-693. We are asking about those things you grew up with that are.

0: Then Swift.
1: Shift
0: that
1: Swift.
0: TV show.
2: Oh, the about the courier company.
0: Oh, that was.
2: Yeah.
0: That killed me. That show killed me.
2: Who was in that again? Who was the major star Paulie. In that?
0: Paulie was in the Fat Pizza was in
2: That's
0: it.
2: That's right. Yeah.
1: The Fat Pizza guys.
0: Yeah, it was hilarious. Those shows, that seven or eight shows, whatever it was, it was like a killer.
2: Yeah. I've forgotten
0: Very
2: about
0: hard
2: that
0: to
2: show.
0: Find. Very Fat hard
1: Pizza.
0: To find.
1: You know, there's a imagined Fat Pizza guy on social media that's popped up, and my sister says they talk about him at work. My sister's younger than me. Peter, I think his name is Vincenzo or something. And he's another European-type guy, like
2: funny.
1: Fat Pizza. Might be the Western Sydney-type thing. And it's just their observations. It's interesting, you know. These guys sort of seem sort of down-to-earth and a bit sort of grungy in a way, but their observations are quite sort of sharp. Have you seen him, Peter? I think it's because of Vincenzo. He's got his girlfriend or wife there and, I don't know, you know, just sort of the typical making fun of the,
2: I don't know.
1: It's funny.
2: Yeah.
0: No, not yet, Pat. I have a quick look.
1: Yeah, okay. I think that's his name.
0: But somebody that TV might know. Show was really good.
1: Okay, the Swift. That feels like that's something a little one for a niche audience.
2: That is very niche, yeah.
1: Yeah, but it's funny that sometimes you get into a show and then it disappears. That's what we're talking about. You think, I love that show.
2: Where's it going?
1: Now, Acropolis Now was a big show, wasn't it? With
2: that was huge.
1: What's
2: his
1: name?
2: Nick Giannopoulos. Mary Costas, was it?
1: Yeah, Mary Costas.
2: Yeah, great
1: and
2: show.
1: George Kapanaris.
2: Great show.
1: Yeah.
2: And speaking of that culture.
1: If you watch it now, sorry, you'd think it was a bit sort of dumb, but I really loved that.
2: Yeah,
1: it was funny.
2: A good show.
1: That was the early sort of wog humour, I guess.
2: Yeah.
1: And as an Italian, we sort of laughed.
2: Yeah.
1: Anyway, sorry.
2: Yeah. Speaking of that humour, some nostalgia news is Franco Cozzo's make a comeback.
1: Oh, yeah.
2: Did you see that? Yeah, his daughters have reopened the store.
1: Right.
2: Absolutely amazing.
1: Magallo.
2: Yeah. So I'm going to pop out and see them because...
1: That's near in the corner for me.
2: Yeah, it looks amazing.
1: Yeah.
2: Yeah, so...
3: Magallo.
2: There we go.
1: Which is Greek.
2: I mean, how good was he, Franco? Seriously, those ads. I mean, I remember those ads from the 80s.
1: Yeah.
2: Iconic.
1: Oh, he's singing. That's when he got a bit, I think he sort of,
2: There was a lady that did a doco on him. It's a very good doco.
1: Yeah.
2: I'm trying to remember her name, but there was a documentary done on him before he died. It was excellent.
1: I'm thinking something, but I'm not going to say because I don't know if it was just whatever.
2: Are you talking about the...
1: Yeah, I'm very loose today.
2: I don't think it was true.
1: No, people say all sorts of things, don't they?
2: Well, I put up one of his commercials on my Instagram, and we had
1: these things.
2: I think it was about 1,000 comments, right? It was huge, but half the comments were about that.
1: People believe things, so they tell themselves
2: just
1: stories.
2: Think in their head that I don't think he. Yeah, I mean, he was charged with anything like that. I mean,
1: there's a thing. There's a phenomenon called. It's like when a group sees something or experiences something.
2: I've heard that. Yeah,
1: and it's
2: then,
1: called
2: and then
1: something.
2: Jumps onto it.
1: It actually might be the Mandela effect.
2: I think
1: it's called the Mandela effect because something Nelson Mandela or his wife, people believe something happened, but it didn't.
2: That's right.
1: It gets momentum. Yeah. I guess social media is all about that now.
2: Yeah.
1: Arthur in West Footscray. Hi, Arthur.
4: Good morning, Pat. Good morning, Matt and Ethan. I'd love to see Prisoner come back. Fortunately, as I told you, I met Val Lehman as B. Smith, the cast in Prisoner. But my favourite, I'm a mad collector of Homicide, Crawford Productions. And, of course, do you remember Spy Force, Jack Thompson?
2: I do. I haven't seen that one. But just go back to Homicide. Did you watch it from the start when it came out? Are you...
4: Oh, yeah, I grew up with it. I've watched over 300 DVDs. Nostalgia, I'm mad on.
2: Amazing.
4: Well,
1: Arthur's your biggest fan, Matt. You phone me up.
2: And he's from West Footscray.
1: West Footscray. Magallo. Do you hear Arthur phone up and he says, is Matt on today?
2: Not
1: today.
2: Okay.
1: Because nostalgia is your thing, isn't it, Arthur?
4: I jumped when I heard you. I just had a short sleep and I heard and I couldn't resist to.
2: Thanks,
4: just so you know, when you're a disco bunny, I was a DJ in the past. I met Molly and I've got several. A huge amount of vinyl from rock and roll to disco to house techno. And do you remember in the 70s, Patrick Hernandez, Born to Be Alive?
2: Born to Be Alive.
4: It lasted 6 months in the dance charts, if you remember that.
1: Yeah, such a good song. Yeah, that would get you going.
2: Where did you DJ back in the day?
4: Look, I was at Cafe Bubbles in King Street. I did a one-off inflation because I'm in the security trade as well. And worked at Chasers, and sometimes it's funny because the DJ wouldn't turn up and I had to DJ my security.

0: easy tag on.
1: Right.
0: You can't do it as a supervisor. So I thought, great, I'm getting away from the drunks.
1: Don't tell me that a boy from West Footscray, because I was a boy from further out, I was St Albans, they'd let you get into Chasers or Chevron. No, they wouldn't let, they just didn't let you in. Let's just be honest. They just knew you from the western suburbs and they wouldn't let you in. I don't know.
2: What was it? I've heard that.
1: Well, they just, I don't know. They'd look at you and they just knew.
2: A bit of trouble.
1: No, I think it was about an image or a look. It's a bit unfair. Did you get in, Arthur? They let you in?
0: Well, St Albans, you know, got to be rough, but that's where the 3XY DJs, like, you had Steve Mills, you had, I met Craig Huggins, Kevin Hillier, you know, lots of them, they trained me up. I never did radio, as I mentioned before, but they're the ones who trained me up, and off I went, so I always got in.
1: Is the KFC across the road still? Well, Chasers is still going. This is Chapel Street, just for our national audience.
2: Yeah.
1: Chapel Street in Melbourne. And there's a KFC across the road. And I reckon Dave Hughes, a long time ago, used to do a joke about walking down towards Chasers and someone, he was going to the KFC. Yeah. Someone said, they're never going to let you in. And he's like, oh, they're knocking people back from KFC now. Here we go, a bit more.

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6: Weekend edition of Australia Overnight. To join the conversation across the nation, 133693. We're talking memories and nostalgia with Matt Batten from TV City. And the question is, things that we grew up with, or you grew up with, that are sort of disappearing. On the text, 0477693693, the Phantom is quite funny. He's a very clever person, the Phantom. Matt, can you see the text messages on your side?
7: I can.
6: At the Pentridge Cafe, the dessert specialty is chocolate nougat.
7: Noose.
6: As in Petridge.
7: Clever.
6: And are the sprouts from Brussels? Brussels sprouts, that's don't know.
7: So, either. Pat, tell me something that you've missed from your childhood.
6: Oh, no, you're going to ask me.
7: Yeah, I've got to ask.
6: Okay. Missed from my childhood. For some reason, I don't know, because this is an easy... people talk about Sunny Boys.
7: Oh, the icy Sunny Boys.
6: Well, are they? Because that would
7: still
6: be
7: you'd get the Sunny Boys.
6: And you'd open the Sunny Boy, and then there'd be like a little stamp inside,
7: yeah,
6: and you get a freebie.
7: One. Yeah. I remember those.
6: And you'd open it up and you'd think, oh, I've got a free one. So you'd sort of throw the ice block away and go, claim your free one. Sunny Boys. Growing up and it's disappearing. I guess the corner shop and the milk bar and all that. It's a shame that it's so corporate now.
7: It is. Video shops.
6: And video shops. That's right. My dad is now gone to God. you know, he just loved movies. And we'd go to the video place. I think of him now on a Sunday or a Friday night, and you'd go through and you'd see all the, you know, the cards in there and, you know, what was, because now it's all streaming. You know, you don't sort of, if the tape wasn't there, you couldn't get it. So I've got great memories
7: of a Friday night, you know, as a kid that it was fish and chip night every Friday night. Yeah. You go get that, you're waiting for the fish and chips, and then you go to the video shop next door. Pick the movie, and it was just, it was an exciting night as a child.
6: You know, they said, it might be another comedian that said, you know, you could say that you are the general manager, the regional manager for Blockbuster, and nobody can prove that you're not, because they're all gone now. I was the regional manager for Blockbuster across the nation. Gavin's on the road. Hi, Gavin.
8: Hey, gentlemen. How you going?
6: Good, Gav. What's up?
7: Morning, Gav.
8: Hey, not bad. Hey, back in the day, I used to work at a disco place in Queen Street. It was at the Victorian Racing Club. It was called BB's.
7: What was it called?
8: BB's.
7: BB's.
8: Yeah.
6: Right. And are we talking, New South Wales, Melbourne, Sydney?
8: In Queen Street, in the city, in Melbourne.
6: In Melbourne. Queen Street.
7: What era was this? Yeah. Like, what year?
8: It was back in the early 80s. It was one of the first places. We used to open at 10 o'clock at night until 7 a.m.
6: Right. 10 p.m. to 7 a.m. and it was BB's, Queen Street.
8: BB's.
6: Yeah,
8: it was at the Victorian Racing Club.
6: Victorian Racing Club on Queen Street there. Right. So they'd be near the Albert Park Lake in a way.
7: That's one I haven't heard of.
6: No?
8: Queen Street in the city, in Victorian Racing
6: Club. Oh, I'm sorry. Yeah, right. I'm thinking.
8: Yeah.
6: I see.
8: I was just wondering if Arthur knew about that. If he'd been around a few of the nightclubs and that.
6: Yeah, right. Yeah. BB's. There you go.
7: There's actually a BB's bar now over in Faulkner.
6: Yeah, right. Yeah. Might be the same place. Where are you driving to, Gavin?
8: I've just actually finished my last delivery. I'm leaving Danny and I'm going back to Deer Park.
6: And what's your memories of BB's? Are you going back to Deer Park from Dandenong? Your memories of BB's, did you meet anybody there that you might still be with? You know, I mean, that was the way you met people back then, I think, wasn't it?
8: Yeah, I met a lot of people. We used to get a lot of celebrities coming there. Like the West Indians cricket side, they came in one night, and they were just unbelievable.
6: Well, they were massive stars. That's right. We all barracked for the, you know, we liked the Aussies, but there was all the West Indian cricket players. Yeah, I remember that.
8: Yeah, Molly Meldrum used to come in, and he had all people from Countdown and places like that.
6: Oh, gee.
8: Yeah.
6: Okay.
8: It was a really really good club.
7: What other clubs did you visit back in the day?
8: Oh, geez, I used to go to I was brought up in South and Port Melbourne, so I used to go to the Roxy a lot, the Chevron, the Palladium, which is in Albert Street in South Melbourne.
6: Right.
8: Palladium. Yeah, I'm probably a little bit too old for you guys. I'm 64.
6: Right. Okay.
7: Did you ever hear of a club called Razor? It was in the RACV building.
6: Razor?
8: No, I don't remember that. No. We used to go to the Tunnel nightclub.
7: Oh, the Tunnel. Wow.
8: King Street. Yeah. Tunnel.
6: That was a bit sketchy, wasn't it? You sort of get... I mean, King Street was always that way, I guess. You have to.
7: Yeah, King Street was wild.
6: Yes. Okay, Gavin. Well, it's just around the corner here. It's when I drive home sometimes. It's different now. Leo. Hi there, Leo. Leo.
9: Down, boy.
6: Yeah, going well, Leo. What's happening?
9: And your friend, if you can help me out, please, if you don't mind. I need two things I need to know.
6: Yeah.
9: Who sang that song, Breaky Breaky Heart?
6: Achy Breaky Heart was the guy with the mullet.
7: Billy Ray Cyrus.
9: Billy Ray Cyrus.
6: Yep.
9: Thank you for that. And the other one is Neil Danaher, the poor guy, just passed away a couple of months ago.
6: Yeah.
9: What was the sickness he had? I'm trying to think of it.
6: MND. It was motor neuron disease. MND, a horrible thing.
9: Yeah, motor. What's saying it again? Sorry.
6: Motor neuron disease. It attacks your body. You know the motor. You know, maybe your arms and legs. Motor neuron disease. Why are you asking this for, Leo?
9: Motor neuron.
6: Why?
9: Sorry.
6: Why are you asking these questions for? Are you having a conversation with somebody? You need a hand.
9: I yeah, I'm always thinking about things, and sometimes I forget. And I,
6: yes.
9: And nothing worse when I can't think of the
6: yeah, that, that's right. That it plays on your mind. Name. Yep, yep, gotcha.
9: Yeah. Now, before I go, yeah, what was it? The other one name? Breaky, how was your name again? Sorry?
7: Billy Ray Cyrus.
9: Billy Ray Cyrus.
6: Billy Ray Cyrus. Achy, breaky heart. Here we go, Leo.

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3: Weekend edition of Australia Overnight. I'm Pat Panetta. Ethan's in the booth and Matt Batten is here. We're talking memories and nostalgia with Matt Batten. He's from TV City and we're taking your calls on 133693. Things you've grown up with that have almost disappeared, like mixed lollies or Sunny Boys or the Big M or Chico Rolls. Arcade machines. We used to run down, literally because you're just so excited. You had your 40 cents and there'd be a game down at the arcade sort of place. And you'd think, oh, I just want to...
4: I've actually got an arcade in my house. The old Haken, you know, the table ones?
3: Yeah.
4: Pac-Man? Yeah,
3: Pac-Man.
4: Yeah, I've got one of them.
3: Yeah,
4: it's cool.
3: Do people still... decorative?
4: Just for me, my daughter, we just play it.
3: Yeah,
4: it's fun.
3: It was so simple, wasn't it?
4: Yeah, it's great.
3: The technology now is just rocketed by, but it was a little orange dot, that eight little...
4: I've even got the white stools that go with it. You know the plastic stools, the round ones? Yeah.
3: Yep.
4: Yeah, it's very cool.
3: 133693. Rob is on the line. G'day, Rob.
5: Morning, boys. You guys would remember the old nightclub Lazars and...
3: Lazars. That was King
4: on King Street.
3: Lazars. That was for an older sort of set. Is that right? Lazars was sort of... Yeah, if you were sort of a bit older.
5: Yeah, I remember they had... statues in there, and sort of the top half of the statues were sort of naked. And quite a bloke I used to know, he had a few too many, and he started dancing. One of the statues,
3: that was sort of edgy back then. What was the other one you mentioned? Lazars, and you mentioned another one.
5: Frostbites.
4: What? I had some photos from frostbites that I kept from years ago. I put them up on my Instagram a few months ago, and that just went viral. It was that was a very famous club back in the day. Frostbites. Yeah. They had the alcoholic slushies.
3: Yes, the slushies.
4: And then they had reality stars from Big Brother appear there on a Friday night.
3: Right.
4: And they'd have lines up out the door at Frostbites. So it was a great.
3: What era are we talking?
4: 90s and early 2000s. Yeah.
3: I wasn't around then. I think I was working in radio somewhere in regional area somewhere.
4: Did you like Frostbites, Rob?
5: Oh mate, I was there every Friday, Saturdays, and. When I was going to trade school, one of the blokes that I went to school with, he goes, "Oh, come out on Wednesday night." I said, "Dude, I've got to work the next day." He goes, "Trust me, come out on a Wednesday night." Wednesday night was just more laid back. You can actually, it was actually a lot better than going there on a midweek.
3: Right.
4: Wasn't it funny back then that we could party during, we Sunday night at Heat with Molly Meldrum at the casino. You know, we got work on Monday, but we're partying on a Sunday night.
3: I wasn't allowed to go out during the week. What's your background, Rob? My Italian daddy wouldn't let me go out. I was too well behaved.
5: Macedonian, Pat. I actually grew up in the same street as you.
3: Oh, we've had this conversation. That's right. Yeah, that's right.
5: Good time.
3: You were down the top end. Can I mention the street? Doesn't matter, does it? Hook Street. But I'm trying to join the dots. I was telling my brother, but did we play cricket or do stuff on the, did we sort of spend time? Because it was that back in those days, you'd do that with the other kids in the street. Rob?
5: Yeah, we had, the whole street. We used to muck around, play cricket and throw the ball, kick the footy around.
3: That's right.
5: Good times. You know, you can actually do that on the street without worrying about cars come flying around the corner.
3: Yeah, it was quiet, wasn't it? It was sort of suburbia. There you are, national radio show, and Rob lived in the same street as me, phoning
4: That's
3: up. Cookie's on the road. Hi, Cookie.
6: G'day, gentlemen. How are we?
3: Yeah, good, Cookie.
4: Morning, Cookie.
6: Morning. The old Luna Park in its original sort of form, you know, when we had the river boats and the ghost train and all that sort of thing.
4: Yes.
6: Before it was taken over and over commercialised. And of course, we had little Luna Park as well.
4: Didn't Lindsay Fox was going to buy it at one stage and redevelop it something better? Or did he own it at one stage?
3: Oh, that rings a bell. So what era? So they had the little Luna Park. This is St Kilda, of course.
4: Mm.
3: And it was different. That's what it was. It's sort of, I haven't been there for a while there, Cookie, but it was a different experience when we were growing up, Cookie.
6: But I mean, you had the river boats, you had the Hall of Mirrors.
3: Yeah, okay, there's more to do.
6: The actual mirrors that were there, actually came from Colin's Book Arcade.
3: Ah, right. Okay. Yeah, it was all very simple. Yeah, not... well, I guess, yeah, rides are pretty sort of crazy now. Yeah, and they've got the roller coaster there too, the traditional type roller coaster at Luna Park. Thank you, Cookie. Gavin's on the road too. Hi, Gavin.
0: Hey, mate, I'm back again. I remember there was a fish shop in South Melbourne. It was called the Blue Dolphin, and that's where they did the film clip for Eagle Rock.
4: Oh, really?
3: Oh,
4: yeah. I didn't know that.
0: Yeah, it was in Clarendon Street in South Melbourne.
4: Ah, right.
3: Well, that was a hub. South Melbourne, Clarendon Street. I was thinking Port Melbourne too. Port Melbourne was very sort of...
4: Bay Street.
3: Bay Port Street, yeah, which was sort of very advertising. I think of Mike Brady and all his jingles. I think he had an office out there. But, yeah, Clarendon Street, South Melbourne, another sort of famous spot for... there was a cake shop there and all sorts of things, which is probably still there. Here we go. Eagle Rock time.
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9: Weekend edition Australia Overnight. I'm Pat Panetta and Matt Batten from TV Cities here, and we're talking memories and nostalgia on 133693. The question is things that you've grown up with that have almost disappeared, like shopping on a Saturday or off to the movies because they're streaming, these sorts of things. Do you think, Matty?
10: Yes, and the polywaffle.
9: The polywaffle.
10: Remember the polywaffle?
9: Yeah, it's gone.
10: That's gone.
9: Or is it a victim of shrinkflation?
10: Yeah.
9: Where actually, now...
10: They brought them back in some of these
9: polywaffle
10: bites or something.
9: Oh, there you go.
10: And they didn't taste that great.
9: They're so cunning with that shrinkflation. There's something I saw recently where... I guess it's the packaging getting smaller. They just do things where you're sort of buying less for your money. Jeff in East Brighton. Hi, Jeff.
11: Yeah, hi, Pat. I went to primary school in the late 60s, and there was a trivia question. What food item has gone up the most in cost? I used to buy potato cakes for 2 cents each, and now they're a dollar. It's gone up 50 times in about 50 years.
10: How good is a good potato cake, though?
9: Yeah.
10: I mean, I don't mind paying a dollar if it's good.
9: Yeah, with vinegar or not vinegar, that's right.
10: A little bit of vinegar, salt.
9: Steamed dimmies as well there, Jeff. Well, there you go, the potato cake. The inflation on the potato cake's been crazy.
11: Yeah, thanks, Pat.
9: Thank you, Jeff.
10: Well, I remember the potato cake was about 40 cents in the 80s when I was a kid. So.
9: Yeah, and you mentioned Friday night fish and chips and those sorts of things, which I think still happens. Friday night might be the sort of takeaway night. Uber. That's what you do now. Justin's in Frankston. Hi, Justin.
12: G'day, Paddy boy. How are you, mate?
9: Oh, I'm okay, Justin.
10: Morning, Justin.
12: Yeah, how are you, man?
10: Good.
12: Now, I'm not too sure if you remember the good old Slinkies.
10: Oh, the Slinkies.
13: Oh, the Slinkies that walk down the stairs.
10: What happened to those things? You don't see them.
13: Oh, well, I guess. Well, they're still fun. The kids still go for the squishy sort of gooey squishies, stuff the gooeys, and that was sort of the same type thing. The Slinky, which was how would you describe it?
10: The Slinkies, the slinky. Round. Yeah, you put on the
13: metal
10: step and
13: thing,
10: it'd flop over. Yeah.
13: That's right. Yeah, Justin. Yeah, that was simple times back then. You could play for hours with a Slinky and a bit of squishy glue and you're set for hours.
12: Also got like 8 squishy dumplings and about 4 Slinkies.
13: Yeah, okay. What about they had the Ushi? Is it Ushis that Woolies had? I think there was a controversy because they ran out, but that was something.
10: Ushis, yeah.
13: Anything you can squish in your hand, I think. Maybe it's a stress ball type situation. Charlie is in Wollongong. Hi, Charlie.
14: G'day, guys.
10: Morning, Charlie.
14: As much as I'm sort of enjoying remembering all those words and names and things that we haven't seen for a lot, what I'm actually missing these days is originality.
10: Yeah.
13: Originality,
10: okay. That's true.
13: The ability to think, do you think, Charlie? Is that what you mean? Reinvent, be original.
10: AI is taking all our thinking over.
14: No, it's not even that. It's been going on for years. We have been praising musicians and saying they're great, but the great ones, we're still playing the songs from the 60s and 70s.
10: Sure are.
14: You go on the TV, they're still playing all the old stuff. They're not playing the new stuff. All the great old movies.
10: And they're remixing all the old songs too.
14: They come in and remake them. And they stuff it up the whole story because they bring in stuff like climate change and all this sort of rubbish.
13: They change the lyrics and things,
10: What's a movie that you hope they do not remake? And I've got one that I hope they never remake because you cannot remake this movie, The Godfather.
13: You don't get any of that.
10: Just some movies you cannot touch. Godfather, they've got to be off limits.
13: Godfather the musical on stage. Thank you, Charlie. Max in South Melbourne. Hi, Max.
15: G'day, how are you?
13: Good, Max.
10: Morning, Max.
13: Got a couple of minutes. Tell me.
15: Yeah, I know we're talking about stuff that's gone up, but what about peaches? I reckon they haven't gone up. They're the same price when I was a kid.
10: I don't know. About
13: maybe there's more available now, and they can cook them, quicker. Maybe the whole pizza market has changed.
15: I remember the same price when I was young. It was $15 for pizza, and it's still that now.
13: Okay,
10: that's true.
13: There you go. No inflation on the pizza.
10: Now, speaking of food, can I read this text, Pat?
16: Yeah.
10: Polly waffles are nice, but can you imagine how much more delicious they'd be with the addition of a little raspberry jam, Phantom?
13: That's right.
10: I could imagine that. That would be actually nice.
13: Yeah, dipping it in some
10: bit
13: raspberry
10: jam.
13: On
10: the Polly waffle.
13: Yeah, just give it more more sweetness.
10: Yeah.
13: You just get
10: shame
13: a Tim Tam. Tim Tam, no, that's right. Okay, now we're going to take a break and go to news. But before we go, TV City, anything, I don't want to put you on the spot here, but you're always planning something, aren't you?
10: I've always got things going on. TVcity.com.au, there's always things happening. And
13: what about interviews? You do interviews with TV people?
10: Yeah, interviews, podcasts, celebrities, Australian TV, on the TVcity.com.au website.
13: All right.
10: Thanks for having me, Pat.
13: Pleasure. Thank you. There's Matt Batten from TV City as we talk memories on Australia Overnight.

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8: Heading to news, and then after news we'll talk food with Melanie Leonello, a grilled chicken salad perfect for spring. And also after news we'll talk to Bryony Robertson. 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And Bryony's going to talk about getting a lawyer when you get married. If you're thinking about getting married again, you need a BFA, a binding financial agreement. You better get a lawyer, son. You better get a real good one.

0: thanks to the energy people. It's going to be hot this summer. Cool your home with Panasonic air conditioning from the energy people. 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
2: Hello, I'm Chelsea Bowden. Police have conducted several welfare checks after another Optus outage left dozens of 000 callers unable to connect to emergency services. Optus confirmed the outage lasts for 1 hour and 16 minutes on Friday, affecting some customers in Victoria, South Australia, Tasmania and the Northern Territory. Victoria Police completed a number of welfare checks after Optus provided them with details of 39 impacted callers. The telco says a network issue resulted in intermittent call dropouts. One Nation MP Barnaby Joyce has apologised to Liberal member Andrew Hastie after the minor party called the former soldier a traitor. The slur was made in a cartoon posted on One Nation's social media channels. Mr Joyce doesn't believe Mr Hastie is a traitor, but says it's up to party leader Pauline Hanson to remove the cartoon. His One Nation colleague Sean Bell has told News 24 Mr Hastie is overreacting.
3: I don't think the party has anything to apologise for. I think people should go and watch the cartoon. It takes the mickey out of everyone. Mr. Hastie has had problems with One Nation for a very long time now. And that cartoon has been out for a very long time.
2: New South Wales is welcoming an upgraded credit rating outlook, while Queensland's rating has fallen for the first time since 2009. The Sunshine State's rating from S&P has dropped from AA+ to AA with an unstable outlook. The credit agency has upgraded the New South Wales outlook to stable. A jail sentence given to the man who murdered a New South Wales childcare worker has been criticised as inadequate. Daniel Billings has been jailed for up to 28 years for fatally stabbing Molly Ticehurst while on bail for domestic violence. His non-parole period is 20 years. Independent state MP and former prosecutor Philip Donato says the sentence is a joke.
4: This was the most serious of domestic violence offences. What's the point of having life sentences if the courts don't impose them? The Premier last week was talking about imposing life sentences for other offences. But what's the point if you've got Supreme Court judges that don't even impose the life sentences?
2: The WA government has granted police the power to beef up security around Australia's largest land-based defence expo. More than 10,000 people are expected to attend the event in Perth next month. A bill passed in Parliament will allow an exclusion zone to be set up around the event for 10 days. Anti-war protesters rioted outside the expo in Melbourne 2 years ago, injuring dozens of people. And Australians living with a type of motor neurone disease will soon have access to a cheaper treatment through the PBS.
5: For Canberra's best coverage of the NRL, join the Continuous Call team every Saturday and Sunday from 1 p.m. Now a sports update on 2CC.
2: Fremantle have kept their premiership prospects alive with a 14-point win over Geelong in Perth. The Dockers surrendered an early 31-point lead before surging home in the shadows of the final break. Key forward Josh Tracy says they were hungry after last week's shock loss.
6: Found out last week who was in your close circle and who's really stuck by you. But I know we had 60,000 plus fans that stuck with us, and I know that hurt for a couple of days and I hurt for a few days, but I wasn't going to let a performance like last week sum up our year, and we weren't going to finish like that's for sure.
2: The Dockers will now face Sydney in next week's preliminary final. And the Newcastle Knights have defeated the Rabbitohs 20-10 in their elimination final in Sydney. A rough game for South Sydney, losing Cody Walker and Alex Johnston to injury. The Knights soldier on to a semi-final against the loser of the match between the Warriors and Dolphins tonight.
1: 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Canberra's cold. Your house doesn't have to be.
7: Clear conditions with light winds and a low of 3 degrees, then a chance of morning fog before a mostly sunny day, top of 21. Partly cloudy and 22 on Sunday, chance of morning fog with strong winds and a possible shower on Monday, likely in the morning, then a sunny afternoon with a maximum temperature of 23 degrees.
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0: on Australia Overnight, we're talking food, and Mel Leonello joins us again, nutritionist and food expert from My Little Kitchen and the author of Easy Italian Dinners. Mel is back on the show. Hi there.
1: Hi, Pat. Nice to be back.
0: Should we talk spring? Something, you know, spring starts to happen and the sun shines. Anything we can think about with this weather change or the season change?
1: Yes, for sure. I have had a burst of inspiration this week with this chicken salad that I have made, I'm not even joking, 3 times.
0: I love that.
1: Because it's just so light and fresh, and I feel like with the sunshine that's coming and the warmer days, it just feels nice to get back into, I guess, you know, spring and almost like a little bit of summer food.
0: And chicken salad is very spring, isn't it? And it's sort of, it's light and good to put together for this time of year?
1: It is. And in this one, I marinate the chicken in lemon juice and then I add the lemon zest into the dressing. So it's really light. It's really bright. It's got lots of beautiful herbs in it, which is great for this time of year as well, because it's really when, you know, your herb patches start really busting. So I think it's a really great one to make. And it's one of those ones that you can kind of add anything you like to it. You know, if you've got half a tomato left over in the fridge, fine, throw it in. You know, the sauce kind of brings it all together.
0: Okay. Oh, so you can add whatever you like in there, so you can sort of be a bit freer with that, as long as you have that base, that chicken, what did you say, marinated in lemon juice and some herbs?
1: Yeah, so I like to marinate it for a little bit, maybe just if you've got time on your side and you're a very prepared person, you could even do this the night before, but unfortunately that's not me. So I'll do it for about 15 minutes before I cook the chicken, and you're just going to squeeze the juice of a lemon over some chicken thighs. So if you've got, you know, 3 or 4 chicken thighs, that's 1 lemon. If you're going to cook more than that, then you might need some more lemon juice. And if you wanted to use the bottled lemon juice because you don't have any fresh ones, that's okay too.
0: What's the thing with chicken thighs? Any sort of tips there? Because the chicken breast is the thicker one and a bit drier. The chicken thighs have a bit of juiciness about them. So you go for the chicken thighs.
1: Yeah, okay. They've got a little bit of fat to them, which helps them retain their moisture when they're cooking, which I really like. I find that chicken breast is a little bit, like you said, too dry. And I think it gets a bit tough sometimes when you're cooking it, especially if you're going to be grilling it, because it just really starts to, you know, become a bit leathery, especially on the outside. So if you prefer that, of course you can use it, but I prefer to have chicken thighs when you're making, you know, a marinade and a salad. You've got a bit more room to work with all of the nutrients going on in there and the way that it produces a really nice, moist, juicy piece of chicken at the end.
0: Australia Overnight, Mel Leonello's here, nutritionist, food expert from My Little Kitchen with the food segment of Australia Overnight. Did you say you've made it 3 times this week?
1: I have. I should have just made a big batch, but I just keep making enough for, you know, just me and my husband every time.
0: Yeah, right.
1: But then I'm like, oh, I feel like I could eat that again, so I've made it again. But it's really good.
0: Everybody needs a massive bowl in the house, isn't it?
1: Yes.
0: It's, you know, it's like, where's that big bowl? Because I just want to throw things in there.
1: And lots of containers, so then I could just portion them and put them in the fridge. Yeah. I just need to, you know, be a little bit more organized. But I feel like, you know, we all say that during the middle of the week when we're sort of running from pillar to post.
0: And are you drizzling the sauce on it afterwards or adding the sauce to this salad?
1: Yeah, so once I've marinated the chicken in the lemon juice, I will just pan fry it in just a little bit of olive oil. That's all. During the cooking, I might put a little bit of salt on it because I think, you know, you always need to season your food. So I'll do that. And then basically I just cut the chicken up into thin little strips, set that aside. Into the salad, you can put whatever veg you like, really. But at the moment, and the 3 times that I've made it, I keep using iceberg lettuce, which is in season and very affordable at the moment. Same with avocado, so I put that in.
0: Oh, yeah.
1: And then just some cucumber. So very, very simple. Place the chicken on top, and then with your sauce, what you're actually going to do is, if you've got a little bar mix, a little blender, a bullet blender, something like that, you're going to put a cup of Greek yogurt in there with half a cup of water. You're going to put a big pinch of sea salt, black pepper if you like it. Then you'll put a whole bunch like a bunch that you buy from the supermarket, of coriander, stems and all, put that in there. The same again with a packet of dill, or if you've got, you know, that growing in the garden, just a small handful. Mm. And then you're going to put the lid on it, blitz it up.
0: Right.
1: It should all pulverize into a beautiful green color. If you've got them on hand, what I did last night was actually add a couple of teaspoons of capers in there as well, and it was absolutely beautiful. So I highly recommend that. Taste it, see if it's, you know, seasoned enough. If not, adjust to your heart's content. If you've got a bit of leftover lemon juice, you can put that in there as well. That's fine. And then serve the salad with the warm chicken on top that you've all chopped up, and then a really generous drizzle of the dressing.
0: Sitting outdoors? Not yet. The sun's been out.
1: Not yet. The sun has been out, but it's still a bit chilly at night. Yeah. Hopefully soon.
0: 133693, any salads that you might be making at home with different ingredients, with the capers, as you say, and that beautiful sauce. Blueberries, is that going too far? Some people put blueberries in salads.
1: Some people do love to do the fruit and vegetable combination in salads. I mean, one that I really love as well is putting peaches and tomatoes together. We're not quite at the season for that yet. But I always do that in summer. Why not? If you enjoy it, go for it.
0: Can we see this online? Can we see this on My Little Kitchen, the recipes there, the sauce and also the chicken thighs and how to prepare that and put it all together?
1: Yes, it will be there over the weekend. So you guys are getting it very, very first.
0: Nice.
1: So I am just typing it up as we speak.
0: Okay, big bowl, sharp knife. You need a sharp knife for the chicken too. Yeah, every kitchen needs a sharp knife as well.
1: I think every kitchen needs a sharp knife, but if you don't have a sharp knife, then I always think that those serrated knives with the white handles, you know, I feel like every, and this is just speaking from my experience, I feel like every Italian household has the serrated white knife in the kitchen.
0: It just seems
1: to be something that we all have. That'll do as well. You know, you don't need fancy stuff to make good food.
0: My Little Kitchen, Mel Leonello. You can see it on social media. And thanks for being here again with as we talk food in Australia overnight, Mel.
1: Thanks, Pat. Always a pleasure.

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8: Australia Overnight, thinking about getting married again? Well, think about setting up a BFA, a binding financial agreement, before marriage. 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Now, the founder of Lululemon, Chip Wilson, and his partner Summer discovered this after being married for 24 years, then divorced. And this side hustle, this leisure empire in the meantime, has grown into a global billion-dollar empire. So who gets what? Sounds a bit messy. 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Hi there, Bryony.
9: Hi, Pat. How are you going?
8: Not bad. So this is the inspiration of our discussion, this Lululemon, which we all know, the leisure wear empire. And of course, as it says, there was a side hustle. It grew into, and I guess they grew the business together, and then you got to work it out afterwards, and there's a lot of pain and heartache.
9: Absolutely. And I mean, particularly from Chip's perspective, I imagine, who has had a little bit of trouble in terms of his business dealings, as I understand, over the years.
8: Oh, I see. Okay. So that makes it more complicated. So can you tell me a bit more about that? So what sort of trouble has he got himself into? Is it sort of running the business, or it's more lifestyle?
9: Yeah, Pat, I can't say that I have kept my finger on the Lululemon pulse, but the little that I do know, I think that he has gotten into some difficulties with the others involved in Lululemon over the time, which I imagine has probably resulted in some court cases and the like for poor Chip and some financial consequences, which means that there's probably not as much there now to divide as there would have otherwise been.
8: I guess we're using this as the springboard to talk about BFAs anyway. So, I mean, we'll use his situation again all those years ago. Surely, should he have thought about it then? I'm setting up a business. Let's put some documents together. I mean, is there anything more unromantic than that?
9: Look, yes, unfortunately, the ideas of BFAs are not the best pillow talk, I don't think, Pat. But the reality is that when you don't have them in place, the stress, the heartache, the financial implication of a separation is...

0: is so much heavier than what it may otherwise be. And the reality is that in Australia, we're looking at a divorce rate of about 50%. So, there's a 50% chance that you're going to have to deal with it at some stage or another.
1: Way back then, though, if you don't have much money, does it matter? I guess, we're talking about second relationships here. I get the feeling where you sort of think, all right, I've built wealth and I've got a business. So let's sort of draw a few lines in the sand before we get married. Or should we be thinking about it even when we're, just got the vision of the future that we're going to grow a business or, increase our wealth?
0: Absolutely. I think that it is a really important consideration, particularly when people are setting out on business ventures, and it can be a one that can provide a partner who may be somewhat hesitant about what that business venture is going to entail, some comfort if from the get-go, everyone is clear as to what's going to happen with the assets, what might be at risk should the business venture not be as fruitful as the likes of Lululemon, and who might benefit and to what extent from the fruits of the labour that is hoped will prevail.
1: Interesting. All right, so there's a bit of hope there, and that's a good idea to think about the future, I guess, and put it in writing. If it ends up like Lululemon, great. If it doesn't, at least you've sort of planned for something. Bryony Robinson, family lawyer from Taurus Legal Management, joins us on the line. So it's a BFA. Is that basically a prenup? Is that another way to describe a prenup agreement? Or are they different?
0: It is. It's an Australian version of a prenup. However, in Australia, we can do them at any stage of a relationship. You can do it prior to the relationship commencing. You can do it after you've been married for 20 years. It doesn't matter. It has the same effect.
1: And what do you put on there? You basically put it on this side. This is my car. This is my business. This is what I brought to the relationship. On the other side, can you put, all sorts of stuff? What have you seen on BFA? Is anything interesting?
0: I mean, I have seen how someone's Tupperware collection is going to be divided in the event of separation. Pat, I don't know about you. Mine's not that valuable, and I think my husband can probably take it. But really, you can put absolutely anything in these agreements. We often think that it's a good idea to include information about how the financial affairs of a couple are going to be conducted throughout the relationship so that there are clear expectations and guidelines right from the get-go. If people are embarking on business ventures, we can include provisions in there as to whether or not the other party will have any entitlement to those companies if that's where the venture ends up.
1: You're right, but you grow a business together. I guess that will be taken into account, isn't it? You say at the beginning it was this, this size, but then you've got married. I mean, your partner supports you as you go off and grow a business. So does that all play into if it ends up, as a divorce, or do they just look at the document and say, well, this is it type thing?
0: If the BFA is properly drawn, Pat, then what happens during the relationship doesn't really impact on what that settlement's going to look like. Whereas if you didn't have the financial agreement in place, those kinds of things are absolutely going to be at the forefront of lawyers' and courts' minds when a division of assets is being determined.
1: What's your recommendation for when you did the way to explain that to your partner? How does that sentence sort of roll out?
0: Look, at the moment, I'm doing a lot of work with startups and people who are really at the very initial stages that ship, and some once were with Lululemon. And I think that the way that those discussions are being framed is really from a risk management perspective, Pat, which probably makes them a lot more tolerable for the other half than, trying to look like you're wanting to harbour all of the assets for yourself.
1: Yeah, okay. Yeah, you've got to be sort of fair. And is that similar to a will? A will would be, because you could put that sort of information also in a will. Are they similar documents?
0: If you're doing a binding financial agreement, then we would highly recommend that you execute updated wills at the same time that reflect similar arrangements so that those documents can be read side by side. Now, obviously, the will only comes into effect if one of the parties dies. However, the BFA protects people if there is a separation.
1: And what can't you say in a BFA? You can't say things about, I don't know, if they repartner or, you know, start to sort of speculate a little bit about that sort of stuff? Or can you say anything?
0: So long as it is in relation to the financial affairs of the parties and what is to happen with the assets once they've separated,
1: you
0: can include it. I don't know how... Well, I haven't been involved in any matters, Pat, that involve any reference to infidelity or anything the BFA. I'm sure that there'd be some way to frame those kinds of things if that was important to parties.
1: But you have seen Tupperware.
0: Tupperware, yes.
1: What else have you seen? I'm trying to think of anything else. You can't beat that, surely.
0: No. I mean, I do have to say, you know, these BFAs, they're not cheap, but they are an insurance policy and they're a damn sight cheaper than the legal fees that the likes of Chip and Summer will be encountering now that they've separated without one. But I reckon that it probably would have been cheaper for them to buy a new Tupperware set than to get a BFA.
1: Do you think it's a red flag if you sort of your new partner sort of that sort of minute with Tupperware?
0: I mean,
1: hang on.
0: Personally, I'd be questioning it, but we're not here to judge others.
1: You're right. Thank you. No worries at all. 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Thanks for being here in Australia Overnight.
0: Thank you, Pat.
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1: Weekends on Australia Overnight as we take your calls across the nation to join the conversation. My number is 133 693 and the text line 0477 693 693. I'm Pat Panetta. Ethan's here as well, and we'd love to hear from you on that number, 133 693. Rod is in South Australia. Hi, Rod.
13: Morning, Pat. How's the filling guy today?
1: The filling guy's going well, mate. I can't complain.
13: Now you know which Rod you're talking to, right?
1: Well, I don't know. I still don't know. What do you mean, the fill-in guy?
13: Well, you used to be billed as the fill-in guy on Luke's show.
1: Oh, that's right. Yeah. Oh, yes, it's Rod. How are you, mate? The fill-in guy. That's right, when Luke used to take a break. And it was you and me on the radio, Rod. Yeah. I hear your voice, mate.
13: Hey, good to hear you too. I just caught the segment about the BFAs.
1: Yeah.
13: And something I'd like to chip in for the people that are listening at this hour. You need to make sure that you also, not only do you update your will when you sign a BFA, but you could make sure you check your will regularly to make sure who your superannuation is left to.
1: Interesting. Okay. So, so you do your BFA, you update your will, but then you regularly look at your will and look at the super part of it.
13: Yes, because apparently it's not binding on the superannuation company that you're dealing with, but to send the money to where you want it left.
1: I thought there is it. Okay, the super, so you... okay, because what, the situation's changing with the super company, so your will sort of needs to be updated.
13: Well, like for instance, person A and person B are married, and then they split up, right? And it's not the split up's not amicable. Well, person A decides, well, stop you, you're not going to get your hands on my super later on. They decide they want to leave it to the kids' hospital. And then along comes person C, and person A and person C get together. Now, according to what your super fund got listed, your superannuation money is supposed to go to the kids' hospital. But your new wife, being your next of kin, she's got every claim to that superannuation, and it's going
1: to come
13: about what's going about, where it's going to go.
1: Okay, so I've got a will, and I'm saying to give it to the hospital, but then I get married, and so the super now goes to your next of kin, who is your new wife. What about the kids?
13: Well, no, but you haven't got the will. That's the thing. You haven't made the will up.
1: Right, but the will will supersede that. So the will, if it's in writing, it'll do what the will says, last will and testament.
13: Yes, exactly. If you put it in the will that it's got to go to a certain person or a certain member of the family or to a certain charitable organisation, that's where the money has to go. If you don't have a will with that specifically written in it, then wherever you've told the superannuation fund you want the funds to go, that's where it could end up. And it doesn't matter how long ago you told the super fund that.
1: Right. And does a lawyer, when doing your will, tell you that, or you need to say to the lawyer, by the way, I want something there about my super?
13: You more than likely have to tell a lawyer about it, unless the lawyer asks you the question.
1: Yeah.
13: Because it's not something that comes up very often. People just naturally think that, everything's going to go to my wife or go to my husband. And they just don't think about this superannuation, about the fact that I was married once before and I split up, and then to make sure they couldn't get their hands on it if I died, I changed it and I made the beneficiary the Kids Hospital or the Royal Melbourne Hospital or the Guide Dogs Association or somebody like that, you know?
1: Yep. She mentioned the price of a BFA. She said it was quite costly, but it's less than, you know, not having one at all. She was sort of making that point. But I reckon a BFA, like you go to a lawyer and it's not a massive amount of money. It's a document. It's a legal document. I mean, we're talking about AI now that are replacing a lot of lawyers. I'm sure that maybe your AI machine can do it for you, but it's maybe it can't because you've got to tell it. But it's, someone's got to go in there. Oh yes, you just divide the assets, don't you? So it's a legal document. You pay for that.
13: If you're getting on amicably with the other party at the time, can't see why you couldn't make it up and make one up on the
1: I guess
13: PC
1: so.
13: At home and then head off down to the local courthouse and get the JP there to witness and notarise it. That'd be close. That'd be good enough to be a legal document for minors.
1: When was the last time you came across a divorce that was amicable when it came to splitting assets? And we all said, okay, no worries. That'd be pretty rare. Okay, Rob. Well, as you mentioned earlier, that we used to do, a radio spot. So it's more the trucking industry and those sorts of things. Are you still involved in that industry?
13: Yes, mate. I'm still trucking.
1: I used to wing it a bit when we did the radio show. You know, we'd ask the questions, and I say that to say I've since driven from Melbourne to Brisbane. So, and I enjoyed it on the road, and I thought about the times that we would speak about being in a truck and doing that. They were all very well behaved, and it was very interesting driving at night with the truckies on the highway.
13: Yeah. Which way did you go, up the inside or up the coast?
1: No, up the inside, because I just wanted to get there as quick as I can, but I didn't. So the inside is just on the highway, yeah? Is it the main highways into Sydney, into Brisbane on the main highways? Yeah, not the coast. That'd be right. Is that what you mean?
13: No, because there's two ways out of Melbourne going to Brisbane.
1: Yeah. There's the Hume.
13: Road, where you go up the Hume Highway.
1: Yeah. What's the coast
13: then? And then you take the Princess Highway and go to Brisbane that way.
1: Right.
13: Or coming out of Melbourne, you go up what's known as Highway 39. I can't think of the name of the damn thing.
1: Right, right. Now, I'm the Hume, and then the Princess, I think you're right.
13: You went up the coast road.
1: Yeah, okay. Coffs Harbour.
13: Freeway.
1: Yeah. Which is Point Macquarie, Port Macquarie, sorry, which is the coast. Yeah, there you go. All right, well, good on you, mate. We'll phone us any time, and we'll have to get your number and work something out then.
13: Yeah, mate, no problem. I ring up pretty much every night, so.
1: Oh, do you? Okay. You haven't identified yourself.
13: Have a chat with Tony every night about something.
1: Tony McManus. Okay. Yeah, nice. Yeah. Okay, and are you working now? Are you in the truck now?
13: Yes, mate, I'm on the way to Melbourne. I'm on the way home.
1: Yeah, yeah. And how many days have you been driving?
13: I've been started this week on Sunday.
1: Yeah.
13: Left Melbourne Sunday, went to Adelaide, then back home, then back to Adelaide, then back home. Back to Adelaide, got back into Adelaide yesterday morning, and now I'm going home.
1: Yep.
13: Today I'll be home about 11 o'clock.
1: The garden needs you, mate. It's spring. Got to pull the weeds.
13: Yeah. I've got to pay a gardener for, mate. I'm not home often enough to tend to the garden. Just head to the garden. I pay a young bloke $50 a week to come around and keep an eye on it for me.
1: Yep. Nice one. Okay, good on you, Rod. Thank you, mate. No worries. Appreciate it.
13: You have a good day, mate. Stay safe.
1: Thank you, Rod the Truckie in South Australia. Some weather here on Australia overnight. A sunny day. Alistair McLeod, we can get him on the phone. We've got time for Alistair. Okay, so I'll quickly do some weather. Sunny and 31 degrees in Broome. Perth, morning showers, then sunny, 21 degrees. Sunny today in Adelaide, 24. Partly cloudy, 22 degrees for Melbourne. Sunny in Hobart today, and 19 degrees. Canberra, mostly sunny, 21. Wollongong, mostly sunny, 20. In Sydney, cloud clearing and 21 today. Brisbane, a shower or two, 23 degrees. Townsville, partly cloudy, 28 degrees. Cairns,
11: shower to 27 degrees. Now, Alistair McLeod is a TV chef. He's worked in top restaurants around the world from Belfast to Brisbane, and he's going to tell us about the Good Food and Wine Show, which travels around the nation. Next stop is Brisbane. We're talking the Good Food and Wine Show with Alistair McLeod after this.
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0: Yes, on Australia Overnight, we're talking food with TV chef working in many of the top restaurants around the world from Belfast to Brisbane. And he joins us now on Australia Overnight. It's TV chef Alistair McLeod. Hi there, Alistair.
1: Hello, how are you doing? Very nice to be here.
0: And pleasure.
1: Very production there, thanks.
0: That's right. Well, that's your standard sort of, you know, go-to song for food. Actually, that's another topic, isn't it? Food songs that we could play on the radio.
1: Oh, yeah, totally.
0: Yeah, food to cook, songs to cook to. Anyway, that's
1: fair. Anything uplifting, I reckon.
0: I think you're right. Yeah, absolutely. Now, let's start with the Brisbane Food and Wine Show. So this is an event, actually, the Good Food and Wine Show. More than 90,000 visitors across the nation every year. Next stop is Brisbane, October 23 to 25. You'll be there. There's a lot to see and do there. We'll start with what you're doing there. So live cooking demonstrations for you, Alistair?
1: You know what? It's even bigger than that. I'm in charge. Wow. Am I really? Oh. Well, I am.
0: Well, this is why they're putting on to you. They said you need to speak to Alistair when it comes
1: that's
0: to the.
1: That's right.
0: The
1: you need to speak to the man
0: in charge. Oh, nice. Okay.
1: And so I have cooked at the show over the years, but my role is to harness the talent we have gathered in the Good Food Kitchen. Right. And so I keep the show running. And for me, the reason I keep coming back is because I get the best seat in the house. It's a. Bolly shop stuff, you know, this yes. show, as you said, 90,000 people across the country. It's wild and continues to burgeon. The show continues to evolve so that if you do come year on year, there's always something new to see.
0: And you mentioned the talent. I mean, it's a list of who's who of people when it comes to food and wine. So they're all, they all can be seen in the Good Food Kitchen over the course of the event.
1: Yeah, and it makes me smile. I mean, you know, I am proudly parochial, you know, whilst we visit Melbourne, Sydney and Perth, and they're wonderful, great cities of this world. Yeah. The best show's Brisbane, the best show by far. We have this sort of natural effervescence and sense of wonder with our food and with our wine. And so, you know, to be able to have chefs like Miguel Maestri, chefs like Luke Nguyen, Brendan Pang, Simone Prest. I mean, these are people who, it's so fabulous. They can go back to where they're from and shine the light on our town of Brisbane. Because that's certainly another thing about the show is, you know, whilst there are hundreds and hundreds of exhibitors, some are from all around the country, but you get a sense of where you are in the world. There will be a strong representation of producers, growers, brewers, distillers and winemakers from around Queensland. And I think for me, that's very important.
0: For those who haven't been to a Good Food or Wine show, this is a national show, by the way. We do broadcast on 4BC and we love Brisbane. I actually spent a month from their studios there in Cannon Hill doing the show. So we like to travel around. Enjoyed, you know, actually talking, you know, it's such a vibrant city. There's lots going on with Brisbane and you've described that well when it comes to the Good Food and Wine show. Is it for people, somebody like me who just loves the idea of getting into the kitchen, doing something and learning more? There's the fresh produce. You mean you're surrounded by all that and the winemakers. So describe it for somebody who hasn't been there before and why they should go, I guess.
1: Yeah, well, it runs the whole gamut. If you are a novice, you know, you could go and meet Miguel Maestri, who you saw on The Living Room for many, many years, the multi-Logie award-winning show, or, you know, you could get to meet your food hero. But if you want to do a deep dive, I mean, you have this one-stop shop opportunity to meet this broad sort of panoply of produce from all around the country and around the world in one spot. So you can go, and if wine is your thing, I mean, it's not called the Good Food and Coffee Show, right? You know, you could take a deep dive into wines from the Barossa, from McLaren Vale, for example, and without having to leave your own state. And so it can give you a taste, a flavour, a snapshot of what you could expect when you do then head down to the Barossa or McLaren Vale, for example. In all honesty, you could spend, and, you know, this is, of course, a bit of a pitch, but you could spend one full day on food, not have one libation pass your lips, and then you could spend one full day on booze, and then you could spend one full day with me in the Good Food Kitchen, meeting your food heroes. And what's happening now is you know, there's a new cooking school there, which means if people are, instead of them just wanting to be in the orbit or in the company of their favorite chefs, they also have the opportunity now to cook alongside them as the food sort of, you know, narrative evolves. I mean, you know, instead of people saying to me, hey, can I get the recipe for that? Now they're saying, where did you get those ingredients from? So there is a maturing of the knowledge that we are seeking.
0: Do you get a word in edgewise when you host the with Miguel, when you're hosting the Good Food Kitchen and you've got Miguel on stage with you? Can you actually get in there and say, because I'm just teasing, he's such a, you know, we all know Miguel, that vibrant character that talks and talks. I just wonder if you can get a word in, that's all.
1: Don't need to. But you know what, though, but in all seriousness, that's the people you want to be. They're the people you want to be around. People who have this effervescence, a real sense of wonder, have a real palpable pride about their culture, about ingredients, about wanting to share and make you laugh. A good chef, similar to a good artist, wants to create an emotional response.
0: Yeah, right.
1: And whenever Miguel is on that stage, there is definitely an emotional response from the audience.
0: Yeah. And is that something which is new? You're right. Maybe there's more awareness. As you say, people are asking about where do you get the ingredients, like the recipe, but also this understanding of food. It's an experience. It's the people cooking it. It's that energy, you know, you get together. It's more than just, I mean, food is something you just consume as well. There's that simple sort of a way of doing it, but there's something more about it that we have this awareness now that I think people understand.
1: Oh, I think it's a compelling conduit, food. It's such a cliche. It brings people together, but it really, really does. It is a very stealthy way to make people more inclusive, more, you know, to experience other cultures. I mean, like Luc Nguyen, who's coming, he's a Vietnamese refugee. Yeah. The best Vietnamese food to be found outside of Vietnam, it's in Australia. Yeah. Where's the best Spanish food to be found in Spain? I reckon it's here, and so on and so on. So look, we have this wonderful sort of youth that we can absorb all these cultures into our cuisine, and then when you marry that with, you know, extraordinary produce, there's something, you know, that explains why the Australian food scene is very lauded, and the eyes of the world look to Australia for, you know, an authentic multicultural food offering.
0: Australia Overnight, we're talking food. Chef Alistair McLeod joins us on the line. Good Food and Wine Show is Brisbane, 23 to 25 in October. Should I ask you, it's an impossible question, your favourite, you mentioned Vietnamese food, maybe your favourite cuisine from around the world, which is, I know, tough. But also, I was out the other night, I went to a wine bar the other night. I sort of get out and about when I can. I don't sort of, with the overnight program, I think I'll get out of the house on a school night. And I've just jotted down. So it's about reinventing, Alistair. You know, I think no matter where you go, there's something new or different. There was white bait, written in oysters, and the bread and butter. I remember the butter was beautiful, and the beautiful sort of sourdough bread, octopus, mussels. It just came out in little dishes. And I just thought, well, there you go. It's not something you'd get at home. It's sort of reinventing ways of presenting and cooking food. Is that part of the challenge?
1: Yes, it is. You have to have a restless spirit as a chef. But I think we're in a good spot. I mean, when I came to Australia 30 years ago, you know, good food was synonymous with, you know, white linen tablecloths and I'm maybe caricaturing it a bit here, waiters with white gloves on and pouring stuff out of teapots and all that stuff, cutting things into rhombuses. And now you have, you know, the top 10 restaurants in any city in the land here would would not have tablecloths. There's a real sense of here we are in, you know, this great sort of sunburnt land, and I'm in the subtropics. It doesn't make sense to have things too contrived.
0: Now, you mentioned the new experiences this time around. So the cooking school, so you can sign up. There's still time. Yeah, you sign up as a student for the cooking school if you get in now and do that. Is that the way to do it with the cooking school?
1: Yeah, that's right. That's right. And instead of just getting to meet your food heroes, with the cooking school, you get to cook alongside them. You get to have a much more sort of soulful, immersive, visceral sort of experience.
0: And the Baker's Alley as well is a 2026 new experience. So all about
1: Baker's Alley. I mean, yeah, nice. That has been put together. That has been created with the assistance of Kirsten Tibbles. She's a Melbourne-based chocolate and pastry chef. I mean, fair dinkum, one of the finest in the world. And when someone lives in your own country, we maybe don't celebrate them as much, but she is dinky-dye world-class. And so she's put together this roster of bakeries, which will be at the Brisbane Good Food and Wine Shows. And they've all been charged with creating something exclusively for the show, which is kind of cool.
0: Ah, you almost see what I'm looking at here. Okay, exclusive for the show, Andrew Ballard, the Japanese-inspired Lamington, featuring trending flavours inspired by his time in Japan, made exclusively for the show. You simply can't buy it anywhere else. The Japanese-inspired Lamington. Wow.
1: I mean, those words don't really go together, right? And Andrew Ballard, he's been involved with the show for many years. He is the captain of the Australian Culinary Olympic team. I mean, he is out pushing our barrow on a world stage, you know, and he has this unquenchable enthusiasm for all things gastronomy, and to have, you know, and he has done a different iteration or reimagining of a Lamington in every state, and I think he saved the best to last.
0: Oh, 3 days, isn't it, Alistair? So first day, so get a 3 day pass. You can do that, I'm sure. First day food, second day tasting wines, third day in the kitchen, and you're done for an awesome experience.
1: That is the recipe.
0: That's it. That's the recipe. Good on you, Alistair. Appreciate your time in Australia overnight. Thank you.
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15: As we head to news, after news, it's Saturday Morning Politics with John Preston, taking your calls on 133693. Phone now to speak to John Preston as we talk Saturday Morning Politics, 133693. We'll talk about the One Nation's Victorian leader, Warren Pickering. And returning in an hour, Olympia Kwiatkowski is back with her segment, Welcome to the Weekend. Olympia's back in an hour.

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2: Hello, I'm Chelsea Bowden. A split has emerged within One Nation over the party's treatment of Liberal MP Andrew Hastie. The former elite soldier is demanding the party remove a cartoon on its social media channels that labels him a traitor. One Nation leader Pauline Hanson is refusing to budge, and her Senate colleague Sean Bell is backing her in. But high-profile One Nation recruit Barnaby Joyce has told News 24 he's sorry if Mr Hastie is offended.
3: I apologise. It's nothing to do with me, but I apologise, and obviously I don't believe Mr Hastie's a traitor. Of course, that's an absurdity. He's not.
4: Should One Nation remove the cartoon?
3: That's beyond my pay grade, that, isn't it? I don't speak for Pauline, and that's a question for her.
2: Dozens of 000 calls have struggled to connect to emergency services following an Optus outage across multiple states. The telco confirmed the technical failure lasted over an hour, impacting customers in Victoria, South Australia, Tasmania and the Northern Territory. Victoria Police were notified of nearly 40 affected calls on Friday evening, prompting officers to carry out welfare checks. Optus says a network issue resulted in intermittent call dropouts. Australia's peak housing groups are urging the federal government to reverse its newly passed housing tax reforms. Independent modelling claims Labor's budget reforms will reduce the number of new homes built. Master Builders Chief Executive Danita Warne says the measures are worsening the housing crisis.
5: The restriction on self-managed super funds to no longer borrow to invest in residential housing. We're now seeing rents increase $10 per week. We need to be turbocharging investment in housing as opposed to restricting it.
2: An Australian tax office staffer in Queensland has been charged with corruption. The 32-year-old is accused of disclosing information obtained in his capacity as a public official to Organised Crime Associates. Electronic devices have been seized from his Surfers Paradise home along with child abuse material. All ferries on Sydney's Parramatta River are cancelled for this weekend due to ongoing industrial action. Operator Transdev says the decision is necessary to prevent delays on the rest of the network. Union members will not be collecting tickets on other services, but Transport New South Wales is encouraging customers to tap on regardless. And a new drug to combat motor neuron disease will be available at a cheaper price from next month. Qalsody previously cost $28,000 per script, but will be available for just $25 on the PBS. It comes after a similar treatment was added last year.
6: For Canberra's best coverage of the NRL, join the Continuous Call team every Saturday and Sunday from 1 p.m. Now a sports update on 2CC.
2: The Newcastle Knights have kicked off the NRL finals with a win. Andrew Lucas reports.
7: Newcastle has ended South Sydney's season with a 20-10 elimination final victory in front of over 28,000 fans at Allianz Stadium. Last year's Wooden Spooners led 10-6 at the break and went back-to-back in the second half to break the game open and seal a semi-final berth. The Bunnies lost Cody Walker and Alex Johnston to injuries. Newcastle will now face the loser of the Warriors Dolphins qualifying final. Andrew Lucas, Allianz Stadium.
2: And Fremantle have survived a surge from Geelong to claim a 14-point semi-final win in Perth. Key forward Josh Tracy says they'll be moving on to the next game pretty quickly.
8: Stoked that we had a win, but we've still got more to achieve. And yeah, we take it in our stride. No doubt a lot of confidence is going to come out of it. But, you know, we've still got bigger and better things to go and chase.
1: 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Canberra's cold. Your house doesn't have to be.
9: Clear conditions with light winds and a low of 3 degrees, then a chance of morning fog before a mostly sunny day, top of 21. Partly cloudy and 22 on Sunday, chance of morning fog with strong winds and a possible shower on Monday, likely in the morning, then a sunny afternoon with a maximum temperature of 23 degrees.
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18: And it's time for Saturday Morning Politics, the week that was in politics. John Preston is here, and John is our program political analyst and media commentator. John Preston's on the line. Hi there, John.
19: Pat, good to be with you as always.
18: Now, One Nation's Victorian leader Warren Pickering has acknowledged using illicit drugs and as a young man, but he says he's been clean for more than a decade. Big political story during the week, so tell me about this one.
19: Oh, how exciting. You know, this week the news feed was buzzing with salacious claims of the Victorian One Nation leader's alleged misadventures from many years ago that came to light via a former relationship that was dredged up and recycled. And, you know, it made for compelling viewing, but what effect will it have on the voting public?
18: That's the question, though, isn't it? Yeah, what effect does it have? I guess, as you say, we've all viewed it. It was compelling viewing and talkback on the radio. But what effect does it have on those who are going to the polling booth? So tell me more, John.
19: Well, the chattering classes just love this stuff. You know, roll the stand-up media conference with his now adult children. Surely the Victorian people will clutch their pearls and avert their eyes lest he take on other forms. Well, not so fast. Not 2 weeks ago, the people of the West Australian seat of Secret Harbour elected a man who freely admitted to previously being involved with the Albanian mafia with a primary vote that, you know, both major parties would kill for. But there was Warren Pickering, flanked by two of his four now adult children and his party, and Pickering admitted to the reported claims. He issued he also issued a savage personal rebuke of Scott, a woman he said was driven by a vendetta against him and had never taken responsibility for her own failures. His children confirmed that assessment in even more colourful terms, expressing their disappointment that the more squalid aspects of their family history had ever been reported. So Jerry Springer had come to Spring Street, and it was impossible to look away. But, you know, here's the thing. After you fess up, What more can they do to you? You know, to the sympathetic viewer, Pickering's was a compelling story of personal redemption, responsibility and national sacrifice. Pickering, being a veteran who completed 8 overseas engagements, made all the more striking by the support of his children by his side. Now, you know, if anyone thinks that this will put so much as a dent in one nation's fortunes, I am here to disabuse you. You know, what someone did 10 or 20 years ago matters not a lick to the voters of Victoria. And if history is any guide, it may actually improve their prospects. The Labor-held seat Mr. Pickering is contesting is not inhabited by monks, I suspect. I mean, you know, think Bill Clinton and Monica Lewinsky. His approval ratings actually rose. So, you know, when will the chattering classes and elites get the message about one nation? Throwing rocks at them does them more harm than it does the people they're throwing them at. Australians do not like to be lectured on morality and will cast their votes accordingly. You know?
18: Yes. So throwing rocks, as you say, that's that attack-type politics, which is you know, done all over the world, and there is some gain from that when you point over the fence and say, well, look at them, you know, look what they're doing. But should they not be doing that, not throwing rocks, what approach would be the alternative? I guess just present yourself with policy and really think about how you present yourself and not attack the people on the other side, maybe.
19: Well, this sort of thing has proven surprisingly ineffective in recent years. I mean, it's decades since morality was really an issue in politics. And true. We're seeing that all over the world, you know, and this, I think this says more about the man in the street now than it does about political elites, you know, and, you know, I've seen it in judicial attitudes. You know, years ago I was watching a sentencing list in front of no-nonsense judge, Chief Justice Reg Blanche, as the prosecution cavilled some minor juvenile offence against a hapless defendant who just pleaded guilty in the district court. And I'll never forget his words when he said, "I give far more credit to someone who was offended and walked a straight line than someone who has never broken the law again." And, you know, and so, look, I you know, do I need to remind you? Australia is not inhabited by Puritans, but started as a prison colony, and its origins are those of people seeking a new life. You know, this country was started by a commonwealth of thieves, and it turned out a very respectable nation indeed. You know, our very, very first Prime Minister, Edmund Barton, you know, had a love of heavy drinking, and he earned the nickname Toby Tosspot, by the way. You know, Australians have never been perfect.
18: 133. Yes, sorry, off you go, John.
19: And Australians know that.
18: Yes. 133693. So you're inviting our calls. They are coming through. 133693, Saturday Morning Politics with John Preston. Yeah, okay, so it's that story of redemption that we all, as that quote was interesting, yeah, when you stray and come back, that shows that you can do that and that you earn some respect by doing that. But are we more forgiving towards one nation because they're this party that might be not one of the major parties presenting issues that people are relating to? Is there something different about the way we're thinking about one nation, or you're just saying, you know, stop throwing rocks because all you're doing is, you know, drawing attention to the other people?
19: Oh, look, there's no question one nation are regarded differently by the voting public. And with good reason. Australians have tired of political elites. You know, they're all of the view that, and I know this because members of parliament tell me this, you know, about their phone calls that they get from the electorate. You know, if you were going to fix it, you would have fixed it by now. You know, is a common refrain. They've tired of major political parties, and they have especially tired of being lectured to by inner urban elites. You know, your Tanya Plibersek's and the like, who want to wag their finger at them and tell them how to live their lives. It absolutely sends them wild, especially during times like this when they've had a fall in their standard of living. they really react. And you know, anyone who thinks that this is going to put a dent in One Nation's fortunes, I think is going to be very disappointed.
18: Lockie's on the line in Hamilton. Hi, Lockie.
17: Yeah, g'day. How you going?
18: Yeah, I'm going well. Lockie, what's on your mind?
17: That's good, boys. No, I'm just a big ball in Hanson supporter, actually.
18: Yes.
17: What do you guys think of her?
19: Well, I met her a couple of weeks ago for the first time. Look, there's no question Pauline has struck a chord that has all of a sudden in the last year resonated

0: I do. That's where they're going to run into strife. They're not a party of solutions. But the fact that they've hit a nerve and they've kept two major parties on their toes, particularly, you know, with intractable solutions that we've got, like cost of living, inflation, and falling real incomes, there's no question. She's hit a nerve. And it's at times like this when people's hip pocket nerves react that they start to, you know, pick up other grievances. And that's what you're seeing now. So, you know, she does perform a useful function, and dismissing her as some kind of aberration doesn't do anyone any favours.
1: 133-693 Saturday Morning Politics with John Preston, providing analysis when we talk politics of the week, and also media commentator. 133-693. So One Nation keeping the major parties on their toes. Will they be doing that in the Victorian election, which is at the end of November, do you think?
0: Well, that one's going to be interesting. I mean, their policies aren't particularly articulate, and they look like they were written by ChatGPT. You know,
1: they're in a hurry. They're in a hurry, and they put on the website the policy, I think, before the in the lead up to the Victorian election. There, John.
0: Yeah, indeed, and on things like sort of education, it's like, well, you know, that's what we do anyway. But you know, the big one in Victoria is law and order. Now, there's no getting away from correcting Victorians, you know, appallingly high level and rising levels of crime, particularly with things like car theft, burglaries, assault, and malicious damage. They're going to have to lock up 6,000 or 7,000 people, you know, because the incarceration rate in Victoria is much lower than other states. Well, that's going to cost a lot of money, and that's the elephant in the room that nobody's mentioned. And whilst One Nation are great on grievance and talking about getting tough on this or that, Victoria's finances are not in the best shape.
1: Yes.
0: And finding $10 billion to construct prisons is going to be a challenge.
1: 133-693. Dave in Cannon Hill, we'll get to you soon. And also Leo's on the line. And your calls, 133-693.
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4: The week that was in politics for Terry Barnes, John Preston is here, also our media commentator and political expert, 133 693. And Dave's on the line in Cannon Hill. Hi there, Dave.
5: G'day, Pat. How are you, mate?
4: Oh, I'm good.
5: And John, Dave. Look, once again, One Nation, Pauline Hanson, she goes along saying this, that and the other, and she's two steps forward, and now this Hasty is a traitor thing. She's gone four steps backwards. I don't think she's going to recover from this one.
4: Mm. Interesting.
6: Look, I've got a long and proud history in this matter, and I think everyone should stay out of it. I think you're absolutely right. It's dangerous territory wading into this. It's essentially a matter that, you know, is currently under a long investigation and has, over a decade long history to it. And I think you're absolutely right. Everybody wading into this matter is absolutely premature. It's going to be before the courts in due course. I fondly remember walking down Macquarie Street and bumping into the judge who wrote the initial report, who just casually mentioned he had the report coming out the next day, and he said, "Oh, it's interesting reading." And then, of course, I have since read Justice Brereton's report, as has anyone else who wants to. It's on the internet. The system's got to be allowed to take its course. This whole thing's subject to due process. And to weigh in on this stuff, I think you're absolutely right, was completely imprudent, and everyone should just simmer down and let the system do its work.
4: Mm, well said. Yeah, agreed. Leo's in Melbourne. Hi, Leo. Line one.
7: Hello,
4: Leo.
7: Hello, how are you?
4: Yeah, going well. John Preston's here. Leo, what have you got to say?
7: Yeah, cool, mate. If you think these guys are doing a bad job, why don't you have a go?
4: Which guy's doing a bad job? Did you say someone's doing a bad job there, John? Who are you talking about, Leo?
7: Talking Parliament. All you're doing is just putting them under the sheet and putting their heads into the bucket and say, look, that's not too bad, is it?
4: Yeah, but who in particular are we sort of criticising that you're not happy about?
7: Well, Pat, what about the dismissal of Jacinda Allen? That was disgraceful.
4: Oh,
7: Ben
4: really?
7: He's got to take up the reins till the next election in November.
4: You thought it was disgraceful they got rid of Jacinta Allen?
7: Well, potholes aren't too bad, but, you know.
4: You're joking, Leo, aren't you?
6: Leo, no, you know,
7: I'm Jacinta... serious, though, Pat.
4: Okay.
6: Look, Jacinta Allen lost her job by way of parliamentary processes.
4: Yes.
6: It's a simple
7: Can I just cut in? Can I just cut in?
4: Yeah, we're listening. Off you go.
7: Who was the Premier before Jacinta Allen?
4: Oh, let me just think.
6: Well, Dan Andrews.
4: Dan Andrews.
7: Yeah, okay. So if you think you're doing a better job than the Prime Minister's, the politicians, why don't you two experts have a go, eh?
6: Well, we've got a different function in life in a free society. We get to critique politicians and their performance. As they say, it's their job and they wanted it. And this is ours, of course. But as for Jacinta Allen, it was Parliament. It was her own party that decided it was time for a new leader. Yeah. Now, there's nothing you or I can do about that, Leo. And they've decided that it's not the people who vote for the state premier of Victoria. It's their own party, and
4: got
6: that's how the Westminster system work.
4: Yeah.
6: Because they think he has the confidence of the lower house.
4: Mm.
6: Well, they're entitled to do that, and obviously run that to the next election, and the people will decide.
4: Mm.
6: So that's the system, Leo, and may it ever be thus.
4: Andrew is on the line as well for you. John is in Melbourne. Hi, Andrew.
8: Hi, your comment that with Tanya Plibersek waving her finger, I think you're completely correct. she's very high and mighty on sort of going against Warren Pickering, but she's got to look at her own backyard. When her own husband had a much more colourful background than what Warren Pickering had, and even spent jail time for heroin addiction and dealing.
6: He did, and he freely admits it, I might add. He has held many senior positions in the New South Wales bureaucracy, and it's something that he freely admits to. Now, I personally think, and this is a very New South Wales attitude, that once a person has paid their debt to society, their past should not count against them. That was on the basis of which, you know, New South Wales was started. And I hope that that's a very Australian view, that we do allow for redemption. You know, Western civilization has that embedded in it, that people can redeem themselves and start a new life. We don't condemn people to the pits of hell, never to rise again. That is not the Australian way. Mm. And however, the chattering classes get very excited about this stuff. And as they saw in Secret Harbour with the candidate, Australians really don't like being lectured on morality. They get they really arc up about it, and I think that's a great thing.
4: I heard some of the talk back on the radio after the press conference from Warren Pickering, him presenting to the media, and I heard some calls reacting to that on this network. I didn't actually see the presentation. So was it clear from just that, John, him presenting himself and talking about his past and saying he's sort of the story, was it clear this was somebody who was admitting to something 20 years ago, going off the rails, and then now somebody who's up for the job and a leader? Is that sort of the feeling the average person might have got by seeing this?
6: Yeah, I thought so. And of course, if you keep denying it, people will keep accusing you. But once you fess up and say, yeah, I did that, it was a long time ago, I now walk a different path. I mean, what else can you say? You take the heat right out of the room. So, you know, the whole thing sort of lost its oxygen, and I suspect will fade to grey, and people will go, so what? I've got more pressing issues in my life at the moment, like my job, my cost of living, filling the supermarket trolley, and frankly, what you were up to 10 or 20 years ago doesn't matter a lick.
4: Yes. That's basically it, isn't it? The average person has other things on their mind, like their cost of living. Sandra in Swan Hill. Hi, Sandra. We'll go for Rod in South Australia. Hi there, Rod.
9: Hi, Pat again. Sorry, I've gotten your guest's name already.
4: It's John. John Preston.
6: John.
9: G'day, John. Regarding two things, actually. Regarding finding the money to build the detention centres. I've already found that for you. The Suburban Rail Loop originally was quoted as being $32 billion. It's blown out to $51 billion, so we've got $19 billion there. And our illustrious Prime Minister dropped in $4 billion to help build that. And Dan the Man promised us 4,000 ICU beds and the nurses to staff them, and so we can use the money for them because neither of them have arisen, so there's more than enough money to cover the cost of a new prison.
6: Well, I appreciate your mathematics. However, I'm not entirely sure the debt markets that lend Victoria money may necessarily agree. We've seen that just in the last couple of weeks, that the cost of lending to governments is rising. The federal government spends more money on interest payments than it does on the pharmaceutical benefits scheme at the moment. So all of this, it would be borrowed money, inevitably, and I'm not entirely sure that they would even be able to get away with that. Victoria's finances are going to have a very hard look at them, no matter who is in government after the election. So, look, I hope you're right. Victoria obviously does want to incarcerate more people, and I hate to say it needs to. The level of crime in Victoria is totally unacceptable, and you know it's going to be a case of watch this space. Will they find the money? We're about to find out.
4: 133693, Saturday morning politics on the weekend edition of Australia Overnight. John Preston's on the line, I'm Pat Panetta, and we're taking your calls on 133693. So Sandra, Arthur and Michael will get to you. And also accessing your super, is it a good idea? One Nation thinks that it is. We'll discuss that as well as we continue after this.
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3: 133693, the number to speak to John Preston, Saturday Morning Politics, and Sandra joins us on the line there. John, hi Sandra.
4: Hello, good morning. Because money is so scarce for jails and everything like that, how much did Albanese give? Is it to the bowls club that he's joined?
5: I believe the amount was, I believe he gave a grant. As I recall, it was around $6 million. It was not insubstantial.
3: Tell me about this bowls club story. Well, Sandra, do you tell me what... is this something during the week?
4: Well, I was just yesterday looking up Peter Credlin, and she had a lot to sort of say how much, like, he's in denial, something about $5. I really don't know the full story, but I thought you guys might. But, like, a few Ks out of Swan Hill last Wednesday, there was a hijacking and a baby was left on the side of the road. You don't hear that. And I'm sick of hearing these 11 and 12 and 13-year-olds getting off time and time and time again. And I think it's time the jail system and everything was looked at. So if he can give that much money to his... let's do something about jails and all that. I'm sick of hearing it.
5: Well, prisons are a state responsibility. And, of course, the allegation was that he received an honorary membership of the club, which he's entitled to do as long as he declares it, of course, on his pecuniary interests register. But, look, in respect of law and order, and I assume you're talking about Victoria,
3: yes.
5: Look, the fact of the matter is you can have all these things and you can have increased policing and prosecutions and incarcerations. However, they come at a cost. They're not free. And Victoria is about to discover that. Victoria's fallen behind in terms of how it deals with offenders. And I certainly agree that they're not incarcerating enough. You've only got to look at crime levels and how they're dealing and how they're managing them, and it's totally unacceptable. It also says something about the Victorian economy. So it's not just the economy; it's also the society as well, because you get one from the other. And you know, but remember, these things all come at a price. They're not free, and everyone's talked about getting tough on crime, but they haven't talked about getting tough on the budget yet, and the money's got to be found somehow, and nobody seems to be discussing that small detail.
3: Yes. Of course, got to find the money. I guess, you know, governments spend money, and you mentioned the interest payments and the ballooning debt, but there's priorities, and I guess when it comes to safety and crime and these sorts of things, that should be pushed way up the list, John.
5: You'd hope so, but Victoria's budget has been they lost control of their budget some years ago, and whoever gets the unenviable task of having to put that in order, you're absolutely right. They're going to have to order their priorities because, you know, I mean, just as a rough ballpark figure compared with New South Wales, it's going to be every bit of $10 billion to construct those prisons, and they also have to be run, and the police need to arrest people and courts need to prosecute them. It is a huge expense. I mean, it's $24 billion in New South Wales, just as a guide. Victoria's currently spending 10. So that just gives you an idea of the differential. It is really going to be an expensive exercise. And, you know, everyone's talking about getting tough. Nobody's talking about how it's going to get paid for.
3: Arthur in West Footscray. Hi, Arthur.
6: And John and Ethan, well, I agree with Sandra. It's a great point because that's exactly what I want to talk about. They can spend $6 million on a bowling club as there's crime every 45 minutes in Victoria, the top of the list in Australia, which is has been proven on the news. And what about the closure of all the police stations? Just before I was in Williamstown and there was another attempted carjacking underneath a servo fully lit up.
5: Look, that is true. The Insurance Council just put out their numbers this week, and there is a burglary in Victoria every 45 minutes. The numbers are going the wrong way. Crime has been rising in Victoria. It's been falling in other states. The reasons are pretty obvious as to why. It's in terms of how offenders are managed. And, you know, as we said a couple of weeks ago, Victoria incarcerates 108 people for every 100,000. New South Wales is closer to 200. So, I mean, there's nearly half the incarceration rate. Now, if you're going to deny people bail, as they do more so in New South Wales, you've got a lot harder job getting bail in New South Wales for a burglary than you do in Victoria. You've got to put these people somewhere. Alas, they do not incarcerate themselves, nor do they supervise themselves. And there's a whole process that goes along with it. And it's got to be paid for. And it's really expensive. I don't think the man in the street has been fully explained to him by his our would-be politicians just how expensive it is.
3: Yes.
5: New South Wales spends huge money on this and much more than Victoria, and that's what it's going to cost.
3: Now, text has come through here, John. Pat Elbow is an honorary member of the Marrickville Golf Club. Membership costs $5. There was no mention of a bowls club in the story. Are we getting confused between golf and bowls? I mean, does it matter? There's no name to that text.
5: Yeah, look, indeed. Look, politicians are often honorary members of a lot of their local clubs. You know, they disclose it on their pecuniary interests measure. We do a lot of community grants, and they're always controversial. There's the accusations of, you know, often allocating them, surprise, surprise, to marginal electorates.
3: Right.
5: has affected political parties of both stripes. I can't see it ending anytime soon.
3: Yeah, well, there you go. If you didn't give some money, a grant like that, I guess you do sort of draw towards the marginal electorate. And that, as you say, that happens in politics.
5: What a surprise.
3: Yeah. That was Arthur. Is this Michael in East Burwood? Hi, Michael.
0: Good morning, Pat and John. I'd like to make a comment if I could.
3: Yes.
0: We live in a democracy and under the Westminster system,
3: yes.
0: No matter which party gets in, like it's a three-horse race at the moment, and who do you think would be the most popular of being voted in by the public?
5: And now we're talking about the federal government or the Victorian government?
3: Are you talking about the Victorian election in November or just in general there, Michael?
0: Just in general.
3: Okay. Well, yeah. Let's think nationally, I think, there, John.
5: I think the next federal election is going to be an open conversation. Obviously, One Nation, you know, who are currently polling anywhere up to 30%, and with preferential voting in Australia, the Labor government may well go back into minority. So now, as you say, we operate in the Westminster system, and you can't have a majority against you. You've got to have a majority or the confidence of the House, as we say.
3: Mm.
5: So I think the next term of government is going to be interesting. I don't think you're going to see 94 seats with the Labor government. And I also think One Nation is going to bag a few. And the mix is going to be pretty interesting. And now we're seeing this all over the world where we've got right-wing parties like One Nation take up seats in Parliament. And all of a sudden they can't be ignored. People have got to do business with them.
3: Rob's in Melbourne. Hi, Rob.
7: Just a question. Whatever happened to dentists being put on Medicare? I mean, I know people that voted for Labor based on that promise.
3: Dental on Medicare. Did Elbo say that in the election?
7: One of the election promises that Labor promised to put dental onto Medicare.
3: It's the cost, is it, John?
5: Well, look, there are actually existing dental programs under Medicare. There's a juvenile dental program for those who are eligible for a healthcare card. Dental care has long been a bit of a political sticking point at elections. The Greens campaigned last time on completely free dental care and were unsuccessful, obviously. Governments, well, we've got the current Victorian government is wanting walk-in clinics. The reason why we haven't seen it, you know, on broad-based coverage in the population is cost, not surprisingly. So, look, you're going to find some form of basic dental care continue to be provided under Medicare, but it's not going to be universal. I can't see that changing anytime soon. The sheer cost of doing so would be astronomical, and also you'd need dentists to provide bulk billing service, which is something that the majority of them would refuse to do.
3: John, here's a funny text from The Phantom. One sport Elbo won't be taking up is basketball because to travel is forbidden. there you go. Steve is in Liverpool. Hi, Steve.
8: G'day. Look, you can ask me why most people are going to vote One Nation, and I'll tell you why. First of all, we are sick of the Labor left, absolutely sick of them. Now, the Liberals, they seem to have the left infiltrated in their own party. So why would we vote Liberal when we think there are some members in there that are actually may as well be in the Labor Party? Now, also, you talk about we can't afford this, we can't afford that. And you all, and you pick on little things like 6 million here, maybe 10 million here. But when you add them all up, this is exactly why we can't afford a prison. Because if you look at the last probably 5 years and see how much we've spent on different silly things, and this climate change, this is another thing. Has anybody ever asked Bowen exactly how much we have spent? Now, he continues to talk about climate change, and it seems like every government wants to compare other countries, but they're not comparing, you know, nuclear, they're not comparing anything because it doesn't suit them. So at the end of the day, we do have the money. The problem is we waste it. Now, the Liberals, the old Liberals, they're actually, as far as I'm concerned, they're very tight with money, which is a great thing. But the thing is, they're not going to get in because their leader will not, you know, when a minister comes out and says something that he shouldn't be saying, he just brushes it over and people are sick of it. So at least Pauline Hanson is saying the right things that everybody wants. Now, and also you mentioned she doesn't have any solutions, which is fine to say that. But tell me something, has Labor, have they got any solutions? Because all they seem to do is spend money. That's all they do, spend money. And the Liberals, yes, I think they do have solutions, but unfortunately nobody trusts them because they do not say what the people want because they're too scared because they want to please the right and they want to please the left. You can't please both. You've got to either take a stand, and Pauline Hanson does.
5: Well, there's a fair bit to unpack there, but look, let's start with the Labor government. I wholeheartedly agree. It is a government that has completely run out of ideas into their second term, and they will tell you everything is fine. And if there is a problem, they've already produced some wonderful solution. You shouldn't worry your pretty little head about it. The federal budget is another story. It is $750 billion now. If it was a country, it would be more than twice the size of New Zealand. And there are competing priorities for the federal budget, as you say. And how those get decided, I don't think, in my own view, I don't think the federal budget is currently given as much scrutiny as it deserves. There's no question about that. Mm. But I also just want to put one more overlay on that. Everyone's going to get caught up to now. The cost of servicing government debt is rising. And people who lend to governments are getting very, very choosy about who they lend to. And I think this is all going to come to a crunch sometime in the next 6 to 12 months. You're already seeing it happen in the last month. Mm. So, one way or another, I think you're right. This is going to come to a screeching halt, and the political process is going to have to deal with it somehow. Labor left... Yes, well, what can you say about them? They believe in conspiracy theories the way the rest of us believe in gravity.
3: The Saturday morning political chat with John Preston, 133-693. David and Neil will talk to you after this and your calls, 133-693. Saturday morning politics, the weekend edition of Australia Overnight.
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3: David in Sydney. Hi there, David. Your question or comment with John Preston, politics.
15: Well, thank you. My view is that One Nation, rather than being the party of no solutions, is in fact the party that's setting the agenda, the national agenda, for example. First, immigration. She's put that on the agenda, and even the government is trying to fix up its policy so that at least it'll look right for the election. Just take the monstrosity the politicians have created, and that's the illegal cigarettes business. They've turned it into a crime, a massive crime. The Liberals have been involved in it too. They were involved in this scheme. She's got the answer, and the others are shuffling around and catch up with her.
3: Well, that's the role they're playing there, setting the agenda. We'd agree with that, wouldn't we, John?
5: We'd have to. She's certainly keeping them honest in policy, as we said before, and as I said to Pauline herself a couple of weeks ago, and I agree with you on tobacco excise. This was Tanya Plibersek's brainchild of morality, and it's been an abject failure, and the only solution is to reduce the excise rates. As for immigration, it's a whole lot more complicated. Immigration is here to stay at a rate, a net overseas rate of about 250 to 300,000 per annum, and there is nothing anyone can do about that. And that's, of course, why all of the major parties have found themselves tongue-tied in the last 2 weeks. Pat Panetta put a fire under them all several weeks ago when he revealed the net overseas migration rate and said, you know, and showed One Nation's initial policy to be unworkable as it was. And but the fact remains, this is a country that cannot maintain its workforce and has a birth rate that won't replace its population. We need immigration, and that is not going to stop. But you're right, we should have a frank discussion with the Australian people about it.
3: Neil in Cranbourne. Hi, Neil.
16: How are you going, Pat? Yeah, I'm just saying, I nearly got broken into about 6 weeks ago. And I spent $5,000 on cameras around my house. And with the immigration bit, why doesn't Pauline, if she does get in, put in the first three questions on the papers that, A, you come live in Australia and like us, we're sick of these killings. Bring in the hanging or...
3: Okay. All right, Neil. Look, equating crime with immigration, I mean, we've had that conversation. It needs to be looked at. You can't really do that.
5: There is no correlation.
3: Yeah. We've got one more minute. That was Neil. Paul, just quickly tell me your thought there, Paul, in Brisbane.
17: Hello. Yeah, look, the submarines, $368 billion. What was more important, health, dental, homelessness, ageing, and education, or submarine?
3: There you go. The question of priorities there, John, in 30 seconds.
5: Yeah, well, that's what every government juggles. But health and education, domestic matters are more pressing. But defence is rising by the year and is going to continue to rise. The geopolitical position in the Indo-Pacific's changed and everyone acknowledges that. It's not going to get any cheaper. Mm. So if you were looking for a tax cut, you might be disappointed.
3: Enjoy your Saturday. We always appreciate your time in Australia overnight. John Preston, thank you.
5: Always a pleasure, never a chore.
3: Our political expert and media commentator, John Preston, in Australia overnight.
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3: Okay, heading to news, and she's back, Olympia Kwiatkowski after news. Yes, welcome to the week here with Olympia Kwiatkowski. Just looking at a list of the fun things to do across the nation. A Queensland town celebrating a special event or a milestone, Sydney Harbour, and more. Flowers in Canberra too.
22: This news thanks to the energy people. It's going to be hot this summer. Cool your home with Panasonic air conditioning from the energy people. 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
23: Hello, I'm Chelsea Bowden. Police have conducted several welfare checks after another Optus outage left dozens of 000 callers unable to connect to emergency services. Optus confirmed the outage lasts for 1 hour and 16 minutes on Friday, affecting some customers in Victoria, South Australia, Tasmania and the Northern Territory. Victoria Police completed a number of welfare checks after Optus provided them with details of 39 impacted callers. The telco says a network issue resulted in intermittent call dropouts. One Nation MP Barnaby Joyce has apologised to Liberal member Andrew Hastie after the minor party called the former soldier a traitor. The slur was made in a cartoon posted on One Nation's social media channels. Mr Joyce doesn't believe Mr Hastie is a traitor, but says it's up to party leader Pauline Hanson to remove the cartoon. His One Nation colleague Sean Bell has told News 24 Mr Hastie is overreacting.
24: I don't think the party has anything to apologise for. I think people should go and watch the cartoon. It takes the mickey out of everyone. Mr. Hastie has had problems with One Nation for a very long time now. And that cartoon has been out for a very long time.
23: New South Wales is welcoming an upgraded credit rating outlook, while Queensland's rating has fallen for the first time since 2009. The Sunshine State's rating from S&P has dropped from AA+ to AA with an unstable outlook. The credit agency has upgraded the New South Wales outlook to stable. A jail sentence given to the man who murdered a New South Wales childcare worker has been criticised as inadequate. Daniel Billings has been jailed for up to 28 years for fatally stabbing Molly Ticehurst while on bail for domestic violence. His non-parole period is 20 years. Independent state MP and former prosecutor Philip Donato says the sentence is a joke.
25: This was the most serious of domestic violence offences. What's the point of having life sentences if the courts don't impose them? The Premier last week was talking about imposing life sentences for other offences. Well, what's the point if you've got Supreme Court judges that don't even impose the life sentences?
23: The WA government has granted police the power to beef up security around Australia's largest land-based defence expo. More than 10,000 people are expected to attend the event in Perth next month. A bill passed in Parliament will allow an exclusion zone to be set up around the event for 10 days. Anti-war protesters rioted outside the expo in Melbourne 2 years ago, injuring dozens of people. And Australians living with a type of motor neurone disease will soon have access to a cheaper treatment through the PBS.
26: For Canberra's best coverage of the NRL, join the Continuous Call team every Saturday and Sunday from 1 p.m. Now a sports update on 2CC.
23: Fremantle have kept their premiership prospects alive with a 14-point win over Geelong in Perth. The Dockers surrendered an early 31-point lead before surging home in the shadows of the final break. Key forward Josh Tracy says they were hungry after last week's shock loss.
0: Found out last week who was in your close circle and who's really stuck by you. But I know we had 60,000-plus fans that stuck with us, and I know that hurt for a couple of days, and I hurt for a few days, but I wasn't going to let a performance like last week sum up our year, and we weren't going to finish like that, that's for sure.
23: The Dockers will now face Sydney in next week's preliminary final. And the Newcastle Knights have defeated the Rabbitohs 20-10 in their elimination final in Sydney. A rough game for South Sydney, losing Cody Walker and Alex Johnston to injury. The Knights soldier on to a semi-final against the loser of the match between the Warriors and Dolphins tonight.
22: 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Alexander Watson Insulation. Canberra's cold. Your house doesn't have to be.
4: Clear conditions with light winds and a low of 3 degrees, then a chance of morning fog before a mostly sunny day, top of 21. Partly cloudy and 22 on Sunday, chance of morning fog with strong winds, and a possible shower on Monday, likely in the morning, then a sunny afternoon with a maximum temperature of 23 degrees.
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3: It's the Saturday morning edition of Australia Overnight and she's back and here with her segment, welcome to the weekend, every Saturday morning, Olympia Kwiatkowski. Hello, Olympia.
31: Good morning. Yes, still in Melbourne. Have you told the listeners how lucky you are as a lucky man being in Melbourne who just so happened to get a call up yesterday morning and said, do you want to come to the NFL game, the biggest event in Melbourne?
3: I did. I mentioned it, that I got a ticket. I had some text messages asking about how much should I pay, how did I get there, and I said, somebody I know was able to get a ticket at the MCG, and her initials are OK, and there I was sitting at the MCG, because you're here in Melbourne, and you had a couple of tickets, and it was just awesome, wasn't it, the American football?
31: It's just like nothing I'd ever experienced before, so really great to get along yesterday and check that all out. And, you know, things are still going in Melbourne. It's very much the hype is still here and things are still happening today.
3: And, yeah, and you enjoyed the Jonas boys and brothers. I know you videoed that and put it on social media. Yeah. I think you had a few text messages about it. Then I just thought it was a great spectacle. I thought everybody did a great job.
31: Yeah, it was really great, particularly when they did some John Farnham, The Voice.
3: Yeah, that's right.
31: Yeah,
3: and people
31: that.
3: Can see that on your Instagram, Olympia Krutowski, to see some videos from the big, it's the NFL, isn't it? What are we talking about, the American football?
31: NFL.
3: Yeah, that's right. Mm-hmm. All the acronyms, which came to the MCG, 100,000 people, and it was wonderful to be there. So thanks, Olympia. I enjoyed every second of it. Okay, 133-693. Welcome to the weekend means we'll whip around the nation. And Olympia will help you out as far as things to do. Let's start with Brisbane in Queensland.
31: Yes, let's start in Queensland. This one takes a bit of a road trip if you're in Brisbane, but Pittsworth is just very close to Toowoomba. It is turning 150 today, so they're having a massive celebration today. So it starts at 9 o'clock at Centenary Park with the official time capsule ceremony at 10:30. Have you ever had, I remember when I was in high school, maybe primary school actually, they put a time capsule buried in the Oval. And
3: yes, we did too.
31: I should really check up on that and
3: it
31: see.
3: It might still be there. Oh, I wonder what we, yeah, that's right. Oh, yeah. How about when you hear in the news people who find messages in a bottle that might roll up somewhere as well? Mm. That's something you did when you were a kid.
31: Yes.
3: Yeah, awesome. Love it.
31: Well, the time capsule is going to be open at 10:30 this morning. They've also got the Grand Street Parade that is happening at 11. So there'll be historical displays, art exhibitions, food stalls, live music. Lots of activities as well for the kids. So basically the whole town is getting involved. There's even a special steam train that is running from Toowoomba to Pittsworth behind the historic Peter Ford locomotive. Mm-hmm. So if you've always wanted an excuse to, you know, ride a steam train and plenty of history in a beautiful little country town celebrating their 150th birthday, this is your day to do it. So I love these sort of events. It's kind of a, you know, one of those things you head on out to and... Yeah,
3: enjoy the little town.
31: Yeah.
3: About 3,000, I think I did Wikipedia. Here it is, 3,300 population for Pittsworth. So it's a tiny little hamlet. And you can enjoy that today, turning 150. Now, 133-693, if you have something you to tell us about, if something fun's happening near you, 133-693. Olympia, let's go to Sydney.
31: In Sydney, if you're looking for a little bit of culture this weekend, or maybe you've got some kids who need some entertaining, you can head to the Sydney Opera House. This is today. This is the Carnival of the Animals. So the Sydney Symphony Orchestra, they're performing it's a musical menagerie with, it's all about animals. So there's elephants, lions, birds, and all sorts of animals brought to life through the orchestra. So there's two performances happening today. One is at 10 o'clock, one's at 12:30. And the show runs for about an hour. So it's kind of aimed for kids around the ages of 5 to 12. But let's be honest, it's great for everyone. Yeah. So, maybe you might want to spend some musical animals. And
3: what
31: a way to do it at the Sydney Opera House. Yeah.
3: What a setting too. The Carnival Animals by the harbour there. That's for our listeners at 2GB Sydney. That's what's happening in Sydney. Now, I'm going to get a call here for you, I think, Limpy. Here we go. It's Julian's on the line. Hello, Julian.
31: Morning.
2: Good morning. Jean Dobre. How are you? Well, how come you get the King's birthday the first Monday in October, don't you?
3: In Brisbane. That's right.
31: Oh,
3: that sounds about right.
31: It's all over the place, that one, isn't it? I think so. I'm kind of a bit.
3: It is all over the place, isn't it? I think it's March.
31: I'm a bit out of whack with them all, yeah.
3: In Melbourne and Sydney. Yes, that's right, Julian.
2: Perth gets it the Monday after the grand final.
3: That's right.
2: That's very strange. So if you have so many different King's birthdays across the world, New Zealand gets it the first Monday in June. So how come he was lucky enough to get 15 different birthdays across the world?
3: Well, there you go. Well, he's the king.
31: It's like that. Yeah, it's like that. It's always something, always things changing and everything as well, whether it's their birthday or not.
3: Yeah, and we get a public holiday, so it's a bonus. Thank you, Julian. 133-693 to chat to Olympia. Welcome to the weekend, and let's go to Melbourne. What's happening in Melbourne?
31: Yeah, let's talk about the NFL again. So, of course, they've got the NFL Kickoff Festival. So that started on Thursday. It is still going today. So it's been like a three-day sort of celebration of everything happening NFL, but just outside the stadium. So it's wrapping up today. So obviously we had the game yesterday, so yep. big lead up into that, but it is still going. So the festival runs today from 11 until 7 o'clock tonight. And they've got the NFL flag activities. They've got fan competitions, giveaways, and the NFL Museum. So a great chance to also get your hands on some merchandise. I know they were really busy yesterday. They've also got all of the 60 Super Bowl rings will be on display. They've also got the 32 team lockers and the Vince Lombardi trophy.
3: Oh, yeah.
31: So plenty of fun opportunities. NFL madness is still happening. And there's also live music. So I think Peking Duck were there on the first day. Yep. And today you can go and see one of my favourite bands, Sneaky Sound System. They will be performing. So even if you can't tell the difference between, you know, a quarterback or a quarter pounder, and I had NFL was all about until going and seeing it.
3: Yeah.
31: There is still plenty to see, and Melbourne is really just buzzing with all this NFL entertainment. So maybe today you want to head on off to the NFL Kickoff Festival.
3: Yes, and for our listeners, I'm sure most people know, so that it was Friday morning because it was being, you know, it was played in the States, of course, in line with their timing there. So we had a text Olympia asking if it was too early for a footy game, but it felt like, I mean, it was good for me because I could then get home and get ready for the radio show. But yeah, it was early, it was not super early, but it was completely fine. You had your chips and your burgers, and some people were having a few beers and all that sort of stuff. It was a real live footy game, even though it was 10:30 in the morning.
31: It was a bit early. I did find it a little bit strange. But, yeah, like I think once you're there, you kind of... It was a bit strange, though, seeing a lot of people drinking a lot of beer.
3: Yes, that's
31: early
3: right,
31: in the morning. But I guess it's 5 o'clock somewhere.
3: That's true. Okay, whipping around the nation, things to do with Olympia Kwiatkowski. And let's head to Adelaide. Tell me about Adelaide.
31: In Adelaide, it is the Royal Adelaide Show. It's the final weekend, wrapping up tomorrow. So the gates open from 9 o'clock. Everything you can expect from a show. There's rides, there's show bags, all the animals, food, wood shopping, entertainment, and lots of fairy floss as well to put you through a bit of a sugar coma. They've got 50 rides, including some new ones this year. They've got the Warrior and the Lunar Rix, which is apparently the world's

0: like and are good. So yeah, all the cosplay competitions and parades, they've got photography competitions, live performances, a lot of artists head out and you can meet them, and lots of panels. So a great weekend as well. It's $20 for one day, or you can go the whole weekend for $25, and kids under 12 get in for free. That is happening in Perth, and that's your wrap of what's happening around the nation.
1: Well done. Thank you, Olympia. And we can see some videos of the American footy. You were there earlier today, and you singing along to the Jonas Brothers on your...
0: No, I was there yesterday.
1: Oh, yesterday, of course.
0: Not earlier today.
1: Today's
0: yeah.
1: Saturday. It was yesterday. It was just Friday. Olympia, O-L-Y-M-P-I-A. It's Olympia Kwiatkowski, K-W-I-T-O-S-K-I. And you can see it on your Instagram. Thanks, Olympia. Awesome. And I'm getting some messages through about some events, so I'll do those. But always a pleasure. You're wonderful.
0: Thanks,
1: Thank you,
0: Pat. Catch you next weekend. Bye.
1: Olympia Kwiatkowski, and welcome to the weekend. 133-693 or the text 0477-693-693 to share an event near you. Here we go. What's on near you? Terry's put one through. He's reminding us of a stage show in Clayton. The Savoy Opera Company presents Gilbert and Sullivan's The Yeoman and the Guard, or The Merry Man and His Maid. So that's today, Saturday the 12th. Yes, it is, 8 p.m. tonight. And $50 for adults, concession at $40, kids at $10. 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So that one coming through as well. So what's happening near you? Tell me all about it. 133-693, the weekend edition of Australia Overnight.
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1: The Saturday morning

0: edition of Australia Overnight. Helen's on the line.
1: Just bear with me a moment, Pat. Sorry.
0: Helen's in. Neil, you okay, Helen? Yep, you're okay. You're on the air. Tell me, off you go.
1: Thank you, Pat. Today we've got the Dimboola at Dimboola Glow, and that is food trucks, live music, late night shopping, and that is between 4:30 and 8:30. Now, the Mill Historical Society have Imelda Gribben as a guest speaker at the Senior Citizens Hall. I think she was on last night, but she was talking on the Schultz family up here in the district. Also, it's a workshop which goes on for the whole of the weekend. And Pat, look, Monday, I'm sure there's a lot of people that have heard of our little shop called Luana. Now, it's got handcrafted, home-cooked and home, grown stuff and everything like that in there. Well, that's celebrating its 50th anniversary on Monday at 1 o'clock p.m., next, can I just make mention, this is important too, it's next Saturday at Japarit, the Sir Robert Menzies Spire. They're celebrating the 60th anniversary. Now, as you all know, Sir Robert was born in Japarit those many, many years ago. And that's all happening up there on the Wimmera River, 60th anniversary. And also on that Sunday, the Mill churches have a combined service at the Mill Theatre. And that's starting at 9:30. And we'd like to see you all there if you can. And not only that, but the Mill Lions Club are having their market, community market, down at JPEX Park. And that's something to be. But, it's all good. And, Pat, can I ask Julian, if he's listening, if he would mind messaging me, please? I really would like to give him some information from last weekend. And that'd be good if he would, please. Helen of Mill.
0: Yes, well, he's listening. Good on you, Helen. Thank you for the new report there. As we whip around the nation now, Saturday the 12th of September, some weather for today. In Broome, a sunny day and 31 degrees. In Perth, morning showers, then sunny and a top of 21 degrees. It's 17 right now. Adelaide, sunny and 24 degrees. It's 15. Melbourne, partly cloudy and 22 degrees today for Saturday in Melbourne. It's 7 degrees currently. Hobart, sunny and 19 degrees. Right now, it's 5. In Canberra, mostly sunny and 21 degrees. It's 7 degrees right now. In Wollongong, mostly sunny and 20. Cloud clearing in Sydney today, 21 degrees. It's 11 degrees currently. Partly cloudy in Newcastle, 21. Brisbane, a shower of 2 and 23 degrees. Partly cloudy in 28. Cairns, shower of 2 and 27. Sunny in 34 degrees. Mostly sunny in 31 degrees today for Alice Springs. There's your Saturday weather, the 12th of September on Australia Overnight.
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2: 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So let's do this.
3: 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Now on Australia Overnight, it's a Shake It Off Saturday with Pat Panetta. 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
2: That's the number 133 693. Before you get into the weekend, you'll feel better. Just shake it off. What's on your mind? Use this program to vent or share. What do you need to shake off? 133 693. The prize list is here. The big snappy bug catcher from Pestrol is your chance to win. Everybody who shakes off something will go into the running for the prize. So 133 693. What do you need to shake off before you get into your weekend and enjoy this September weekend? 133 693, and we'll put you in the running. Ethan's in there to pick up the prize. So phone now. Let's have a look at some famous birthdays today. David Parkin is 84 today. The Aussie rules footballer and coach, the former Hawthorn player and premiership coach. David Parkin is 84 today. Barry White was born on this day. The US singer, songwriter and producer with the voice. A little more love, baby. Never going to give you up and can't get enough of your love, baby. Barry White was born on this day. Max Walker is also was born on this day. He passed away. He was 68 in 2016. Max Walker, Australian Test cricketer and VFL player, born on this day. Also, Rachel Ward, the English-born Australian actress who's married to Brian Brown, is having a birthday today, born on this day in England, 1957. That makes her 69. Hans Zimmer, the German film composer, music producer. He's composed very famous music for over 100 films, like The Dark Knight, and also Pirates of the Caribbean movies and many more. Hans Zimmer is 69 today. And Ben Folds from the Ben Folds 5 group. The big hit from 1998 was Brick, but other great songs from Ben Folds. He's 60 today. There's some famous birthdays. So if you're having a birthday today, you share your special day with those famous names. What do you need to shake off and get off your chest? Mark is here. Hi there, Mark.
4: Morning, Pat. How are we?
2: Yes, well.
4: It's fantastic. Annika Wells isn't going to the Communications Summit in the United States, but they're sending her to Aussie Island, which will probably cost the same amount of money. Like, three peoples to last year's conference cost $98,000 in flights. I want an explanation on it. How it costs when flights to America are $1,200.
2: Yes, well, you might have heard, I think you were listening for John Preston when we talked politics and we were talking about priorities when it comes to spending money, and every little bit adds up. So I think it's right to watch travel and say, well, there's been many examples, haven't there, that money just is flitted away when it comes to travel.
4: And just remember, it's 10 Saturdays to the state election.
2: That's right, end of November, last weekend in November for the state election. So it's not too far now. Okay, 133 693, and we continue after this break.
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1: Weekend edition of Australia Overnight. Great to have your company as we get into a brand new day. Welcome to Saturday the 12th of September. Ethan's in the booth. My name is Pat Panetta and your calls on that number 133693. We'll have a look at some papers, front pages. Let's look at the Saturday Telegraph has arrived. Front page, crime gangs drones invade jails. Con Air is the big headline. Prison officers want to be able to shoot down drones flying over jails amid a surge in incursions, including three carrying almost 270,000 worth of contraband this week. The drones are believed to be operated by organised crime gangs trying to pass goods to incarcerated members. Front page of today's Saturday Telegraph. The Courier Mail is here as well. Broncos fight back plan revealed. Buck stops here is the headline. Brisbane boss David Donaghy has backed besieged coach Michael Maguire to rebuild the Broncos as a premiership force after finalising the most comprehensive review in the club's 38-year history. Front page Courier Mail today for Brisbane. And the Weekend Australian has arrived. Life in a hellhole. That's part of the front page there, but let's tell you about this one. Tech wreck. It's another tax retreat. Anthony Albanese and Jim Chalmers will forego at least $160 million in revenue in the latest in a string of backdowns on their controversial capital gains tax rules that still leaves business owners and investors unclear over who'll be eligible for the new startup carve-outs. So we're still talking about the federal budget and trying to work out what we can and can't do. 133693, Helen's in Greensboro. Hi, Helen.
2: Good morning, Pat. My shake it off is I had to catch the tram midweek, and where I got in, I'm well in my 70s. And I look well in my 70s. And where I got in, the only seat available, a woman had her bag on it. And so I went to the seat and she wouldn't remove her bag. Mm-hmm. And I said to her, do you mind, you know, taking your bag off the seat? And there were seats further down the tram. She wanted me to walk down. She goes, there are seats down there. And I said to her, I didn't believe that the bag paid for the ticket. Do you mind removing it?
1: Yes.
2: And because I was so insistent, she did. So I was a bit peeved. The people don't allow you to sit, I mean, keep seats for their bag. Their
1: yes.
2: bags don't need to be on the seat.
1: No, they can go under the seat, absolutely. And it's, as you say, it's using up seats and people put their bags there. Most people I know notice do move their bags. So you've come across somebody who is being difficult for God knows why. But you're absolutely right. The seat is there for a human backside and not for a bag, which can easily go under the seat. There you are, Helen. Another Helen now of Neil who wants to shake something off. This is Shake It Off, 133693. Hi there, Helen.
3: Hello, Pat. Look, I know I've been on before, but I just I had to do this one. You know, when you're watching the news, the weather girl, especially on News 24, Sky News, she's a blonde lady, beautiful girl,
1: yes.
3: Lovely, lovely girl. And she's flapping her hands every time, one, left, right, you know. And I'm thinking, somebody tie her hands down, for God's sake. What I mean, I think it must be nerves or something, but surely she, you know, they get used to her being up there in front of the camera and doing the weather without flapping their hands. She's got beautiful long fingers, lovely hands, but it's just, It drives me crazy.
1: Yes. That's the thing about TV. It's a funny radio. I sort of get told off for tapping my pen and moving my hands around, and I've got all my notes and things here. But, you have to watch your hands and look straight down the barrel. There's a bit more going on there when you're presenting tally. I think I prefer the radio so I can sort of fiddle with my notes and all that sort of stuff. Thank you, Helen. 133693, we're heading to news here on the weekend edition of Australia Overnight. Into Saturday, the 12th of September. We'd love to hear from you on that number, 133693.
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4: Labor will consider bowing to a Greens demand to require internet users to opt in to algorithms if needed to secure parliamentary support for Anthony Albanese's digital safety reforms, as Angus Taylor raises fears the government is attempting to censor the internet. I would have thought it's a concession that the social media laws aren't working. The other point I would make is, whatever happened to I won't do any deals with the Greens? Another broken promise and lie from the Prime Minister.
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1: Weekend edition, Australia Overnight. 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Some more papers arriving here, front pages for the brand new day. The Australian Financial Review, the weekend edition of the paper. Headline, bond sell-off blows $10 billion budget hole. The global bond market sell-off has punched an estimated $10 billion hole into the federal and state government finances, piling more pressure on Treasurer Jim Chalmers and the states to curtail budget deficits as the country's interest bill soars to a record high. The strains on government finances were laid bare on Friday when Queensland's credit rating was downgraded by the S&P Global, while rising borrowing costs and escalating Middle East tensions battered global equity and bond markets and sent oil prices to a near four-month high of a $107 US a barrel. Front page of the Fin Review. Today, when you look at the papers, the Saturday Age has also arrived here. Mental health services failing the state's most ill is the headline here, Saturday's Age, the Melbourne paper. 19 of Victoria's 21 adult mental health and wellbeing services are failing to meet their target for admitting acutely mentally unwell Victorians to a bed within 8 hours. 5 years since the state government vowed to fix the broken mental health system, data shows more than half of patients are languishing in emergency departments because there are not enough specialist beds to treat them. And most facilities are using seclusion and restraints more often than they're supposed to. Front page of The Age, and the American football featured on the front page of the Melbourne papers. Flew in, found out. The LA Rams' decision to arrive in Melbourne the day before their historic home NFL match backfired yesterday when they were beaten by the San Francisco 49ers before 100,021 fans at the MCG. The 49ers arrived 8 days before the game, and then they played the game. And the 49ers arrived earlier than the Rams, and it paid off for them. There you go. That's The Age, and also the American footy featuring on the front of the Herald Sun. What a smash hit. 49ers blitz the Rams at the MCG is the headline. Winner is Melbourne. A super spectacle Melbourne has sparked on the world stage, with a packed MCG and huge international audience watching Australia's first regular season of NFL game. The NFL Commissioner Roger Goodell said the blockbuster was an experience of a lifetime. And I was there. I was lucky enough to get a ticket and amongst 100,000 people, and it was a wonderful spectacle. And Friday morning watching the American football, wasn't quite sure what was going on the field, but I mean, you see them with the helmets and the gear, and it's and everything around that, all the showbiz. It was a fun place to be. The planes flying over, the fireworks and the whole bit, and the musicians too. So it was a great thing for Melbourne to put on a Friday morning. And the festival continues this weekend, actually, in the precinct. So there is, you might remember Olympia was on earlier telling us about the Sneaky Sound System, her favourite bands there. So you can see some music and also enjoy the activities there. So the kickoff festival continues for the American football for our listeners at 3AW Melbourne. Some weather for you around the nation. Let's look at Broome, a sunny day and 31 degrees today for Saturday. In Perth, a morning shower, then sunny and 21 degrees. It's 17 degrees currently. A sunny day for Adelaide and 24 degrees today. Adelaide sitting on 16. Melbourne, partly cloudy and 22 degrees for Melbourne. Right now, 7.5 degrees. A sunny day in Hobart, 19 degrees. It's 5 degrees currently. In Canberra, mostly sunny and 21 degrees today for Canberra. 6.7 right now. In Wollongong, mostly sunny, 20 today. Sydney, the cloud clearing to a top of 21 degrees today. Sydney right now is 11 degrees. In Newcastle, partly cloudy and 21. Brisbane, a shower or two and 23 degrees for Brisbane. Right now it's 16. Townsville, partly cloudy and 28 degrees. Cairns, shower or two and 27 degrees in Cairns. Darwin, sunny and 34. And Alice Springs, a mostly sunny day and 31 degrees. Now on this day, let's have a look at some events that happened on this day. The Monkees made their US TV debut on this day. The program ended after two seasons of the Monkees TV show on this day in 1966. And the Monkees, you might remember, had their big hit, and The Last Train to Clarksville was one of those. The Monkees.

0: Australia Overnight, and there you go. On this day, the Monkees made their US TV debut in 1966, and there's their song, The Last Train to Clarksville. Text line 0477 693 693, just commenting on Helen from Neil. Kia has texted through, don't worry, the chance of the weather girl coming to Neil is nil. There you go, thank you. Alrighty, the text and phone lines are open for you to call or text now. Victorian era sayings still used today from our Australia Overnight Fun Files here. Victorian era sayings still used today. Paint the town red. Now, this phrase is universally taken to mean having a celebratory night out. Its origins are still debated, but are thought by many to be connected to a bloke called Henry, who was the third Marquess of Waterford in 1837. He and his mates became so inebriated over the course of a day that they stole a tin of red paint from the night watchman, and they ran riot through the town of Melton Mowbray, destroying property and literally painting the town red. There you go. Something for the whole family on this program. What about this one? The penny has dropped, or the penny dropped. This is one we use all the time without stopping to consider what it originally meant. It used to describe a moment of clarity when a person understands something for the first time. You might well be learning for the first time that a phrase comes from the Victorian era slot or penny machines. Which were very popular attractions. Dropping a penny into the slot served as a catalyst for the action to begin. The penny has dropped. I've got the idea. Okay, these are Victorian era sayings that are still used today, all these years later. At the drop of a hat, this colourful expression means that a person is willing to undertake a certain action at a moment's notice. In Victorian days in England, horse races and boxing matches were often started not by a pistol, a shot or a bell, by a literal hat being dropped. Oh, of course. Like at school, the races. Did you do that at school? Don't know. Maybe I'm making that up. When the headwear hit the ground, it was time to go at the drop of a hat. There you go. As I say, something for the whole family on this program. We'll take a break. The news is 7 minutes away after this.
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0: That's the Saturday morning edition of Australia Overnight. So thank you for listening. Thank you to our producer, Ethan, in the soundproof booth there behind the glass, pressing the buttons and doing a great job again this morning. 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We had a big show again this morning. Lots of great guests there, Ethan. Lots of wonderful calls. Dr. Carl, I'm thinking science. Very interesting this time around with Dr. Carl. Politics with John Preston this morning. That just went off. Holy moly.
11: Oh, the phones went off on that one.
0: That's right.
11: I was flat out. That hour I was working hard.
0: You were in there. The smoke was coming out of your joints. That you're moving so quick. So there you are. You can listen to the podcast and catch up on the show. We're back tomorrow, Ethan and me, Ethan and I, Ethan and me. I think that works.
11: That works.
0: We're back tomorrow. So have a wonderful day and remember, no regrets. Bye.
11: Bye.

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2: It's 6 degrees in Canberra, a foggy start to the day, then mostly sunny and a top of 21 degrees. From the Capital Radio Newsroom, good morning. I'm James Wybrow. Dozens of 000 calls struggled to connect to emergency services following an Optus outage across multiple states. The telco confirmed the technical failure lasted over an hour, impacting customers in Victoria, South Australia, Tasmania and the Northern Territory. Victoria police were notified of nearly 40 affected calls on Friday evening, prompting officers to carry out welfare checks. Optus says a network issue resulted in intermittent call dropouts. In other news, Australia's peak housing groups are urging the federal government to reverse its newly passed housing tax reforms. Independent modelling claims Labor's budget reforms will reduce the number of new homes built. Master Builders Chief Executive Danita Wan says the measures are worsening the housing crisis.
3: The restriction on self-managed super funds to no longer borrow to invest in residential housing. We're now seeing rents increase $10 per week. We need to be turbocharging investment in housing as opposed to restricting it.
2: In local news, the University of Canberra is inviting the community to its Open Day Fest today. Locals can enjoy an event the uni promises is bigger than ever before and look at courses and the campus. UC Vice-Chancellor Bill Shorten says it will be a fun day out for everyone.
4: Adults who want to come back to learn, students, school leavers who are thinking about what they do next with their lives, can see all of the great courses you can do at UC. But Open Day Fest is much, much more than just finding out about enrolling at university. It's practically like the day the university says to Canberra, you're welcome, come and play, come and listen to music.
2: Canberrans are invited to attend Corinya House's annual Walk for Hope to raise funds for women who are pregnant or parenting and experiencing crisis in the ACT. Last year's event saw over 550 participants walk or run the 4.5 kilometre or 9 kilometre courses around Lake Burley Griffin, with 1,311 individual donations made. The event begins at 9 a.m. at the Canberra Southern Cross Club in Yarralumla. Also making news today, city cleaners will take industrial action around Canberra this weekend and not collect rubbish in several locations. This marks the sixth weekend in a row where the rubbish hasn't been collected by CFMEU members who are pushing for an improved pay deal. The work ban on collecting litter and emptying bins will impact the city, Kingston, Manuka Shops, Belconnen, Gungahlin, Macquarie and Greenway. And Saturday, the 10th of October, is on track to be the single biggest day for weddings in Australia this year. An estimated 1,900 couples are expected to tie the knot on the day.
5: Sports update.
2: The Newcastle Knights have kicked off the NRL finals with a win. Andrew Lucas reports.
6: Newcastle has ended South Sydney's season with a 20-10 elimination final victory in front of over 28,000 fans at Allianz Stadium. Last year's Wooden Spooners led 10-6 at the break and went back-to-back in the second half to break the game open and seal a semi-final berth. The Bunnies lost Cody Walker and Alex Johnston to injuries. Newcastle will now face the loser of the Warriors Dolphins qualifying final.
2: And Fremantle have kept their premiership prospects alive with a 14-point win over Geelong in Perth. The Dockers surrendered an early 31-point lead before surging home in the shadows of the final break. Key forward Josh Tracy says they were hungry after last week's shock loss.
7: You know, you found out last week who was in your close circle and who's really stuck by you. But I know we had 60,000-plus fans that stuck with us, and I know that hurt for a couple of days, and I hurt for a few days, but I wasn't going to let a performance like last week sum up our year, and we weren't going to finish like that, that's for sure.
2: Fremantle will now face Sydney for a spot in the grand final. That's the latest from the Capital Radio Newsroom.
1: 2CC weather. Alexander Watson Insulation. Canberra's cold. Your house doesn't have to be.
2: Foggy conditions this morning, then a sunny afternoon, top of 21. Partly cloudy tomorrow with more morning fog, windy conditions and 22. Top of 21 on Monday with a chance of a shower or two in the morning, then partly cloudy and 19 on Tuesday, slight chance of a shower. Right now it's 6 degrees in Franklin, 6 in Manuka and 2 degrees in Woden.
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1: 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It's Stephen Senaty Impo this week on 2CC.
13: G'day Canberra, between now and 7 o'clock we'll revisit some of the highlights from this week's breakfast show. Veterans were back in Canberra this week protesting the federal government's cap to allied health services. We caught up with Fair Care for Veterans spokesperson John Armfield and Shadow Veterans Affairs Minister Michael McCormick to discuss the caps. That's all coming up here on Stephen Senaty Impo this week.
14: We're talking

0: Decorated Australian veterans this week, and you would have seen the footage of it, laid down their medals in protest over the government's proposed healthcare reforms. This is this $5,000 annual threshold for allied health services. Now, the problem is here, and I spoke to a number of advisors on the Hill yesterday who just don't get it. And because they're not prepared to listen to veterans themselves as about what is actually going on in their lives, they think this is good policy. In fact, one of them put it to me, this is good policy, we just haven't explained it very well. Well, no, it's not good policy, because these people put on a uniform and said, I'm prepared to die to protect you. And when they come back from that service, we want to be mealy-mouthed about the treatment they need to deal with injuries that they've sustained in that service or during that service. And because of a couple of dodgy suppliers or providers that have tried to rort the system, we've now cracked down on all veterans. Now, it's been put to me very plainly by the government, oh, yeah, but they can jump through a whole bunch of hoops to get over this cap. Well, they shouldn't have to. We should believe our veterans. John Armfield is a spokesperson for Fair Care for Veterans, and this is the second time he's tried to get our politicians to listen to us. John, good morning.
1: Good morning, mate. How are you?
0: Frustrated, I imagine. Well, not as frustrated as you are, but it just the problem here is we've got a bunch of people up there being paid exorbitant amounts of money who just don't understand what the problem is.
1: And you're exactly right. I believe that the problem is directly the Department of Veterans Affairs, which, you know, speaking to the politicians, mate, we've got support from the Independents, the Greens, Liberals, Nationals, Lambie, One Nation. Mm. And we've actually had some quiet support and encouragement from Labor backbenchers who have either got veterans in their family, their parents or their grandparents,
0: yep,
1: or siblings, or they've got a large veteran electorate, right? So they know, these people know what's going on. We tried to have a robust and constructive conversation with the Prime Minister and explain to him our point, and we thought we got it across. Like, the Prime Minister was gracious. He gave us, increased our time from 20 to 50 minutes. And at the completion of that, his team said, guys, stay around, provide us a model, explain to us how we can do this better. And we thought we were moving forward until the Prime Minister spoke on the floor of Parliament yesterday. But, mate, this $5,000 cap, it adds another layer of bureaucracy. And I'll give you a good example. I go to my doctor. He goes, John, you need to see a psychologist. Mm. So that, and he gets to know me. He goes, let's make it a 12-month cycle.
0: Yep.
1: So they keep raising these 12 visits. If your general practitioner does a client at risk form, he can bypass that. It's all up to the doctor. But this $5,000 cap, which people don't quite understand, that adds in that your general practitioner, your doctor who knows you best, he's now got to get approval from DVA, a bureaucrat in Canberra, yeah, to sign off on that. So you've got a highly trained medical professional who now needs the recommendation and support of a bureaucrat who may not even be a doctor.
0: The frightening thing about this is it should be common sense to anybody that $5,000 isn't going to get you 12 months of psychology visits. That's the reality of it at current rates. Plus, you've, yep, got to pay whatever other allied issues you have to deal with here. The biggest problem you've got here is that we have a government that digs in and won't back down when they, you know, even when they realise they've got it wrong. And as you say, there are many on the backbench that know they've got this wrong. But the, yep, advisors don't seem to understand it. That's the problem here.
1: Yeah, and exactly. And I feel, mate, I listened to both Phil Thompson and Julian Hill this morning speak on the news.
0: Yeah.
1: And Phil's trying to get across is Julian Hill's backing up going, well, this is not a cap, right? But it was a cap when it came out. When they introduced that we're going to save over $700 million in the budget, it was stated it was a cap.
0: Yeah.
1: Now, we've put the pressure on and they've backed it off now to it's a threshold. But we all know what it is. Remove this cap. And what the other thing they do and people aren't picking up on is they're saying we're following the Royal Commission Recommendation 71. And what they'll do is they'll actually speak to that recommendation where we increase allied health provider fees.
0: Yeah.
1: And that's correct. And we appreciate the government doing that. It had to be done. But what they do then is they connect straight away in that $5,000 cap. The Royal Commission never made a recommendation to put a cap on allied health treatment for veterans. And the problem I've got...
0: Well, I was going to say, which begs the question, because we're now 2 years since the Royal Commission into Defence and Veteran Suicide, the final report was handed down 2 years ago. Have we learned anything?
1: You know what? Sadly, no. And, mate, let me ask you, if you know there was a problem, and you know that we were service personnel, right, those serving today, they're in psych wards, they're on stress leave, the Minister Keogh, his job is not just Veterans Affairs, it's Minister of Defence Personnel.
0: Yeah.
1: Would you not fix that problem, which the Royal Commission gave him the roadmap, stop the issues within defence, and which are not as hard as people think. It wasn't Iraq, Timor or Afghanistan. They said primarily it's the disciplinary system within the barracks and it's the chain of command.
0: Yeah.
1: So these are things we can fix within the culture. But Matt Keogh's raised the white flag, right? He's saying... guys, I can't fix that. So guess what? I'm going to cap you when you get medically discharged. So for the listeners out there, you've got people who signed on the dotted line, willing to sacrifice their life for this nation, and they go off the fight. Now when they do come home or they're abused or whatever happens, when they're medically discharged, they go, thanks for your service. There's now a $5,000 cap.
0: Yeah, well, I think one of the problems we've got is we've got a minister that doesn't actually want the job and doesn't, it worked out firsthand, he didn't really want to talk to you. And the other issue is I don't think there's anybody out there willy-nilly signing up for medical treatment that they don't actually need.
1: Mate, exactly.
0: Well, I know I don't.
1: Well, the problem with the veteran, mate, if you're speaking to a veteran about mental health, when I joined in 03, there was a stigma. So a veteran's not going to come out and go straight up, especially that the very manly sort of people. They're not going to come forward and say, hey, I need to see a psychologist. The reason they end up there predominantly and the reason I ended up there, my child told me I was angry.
0: Yeah.
1: My son. So when you've got your wife or your children, someone close to you going, you have a problem, you either fix the problem or you lose that. And when you lost your career, when you lost your identity, you cannot afford to lose your family.
0: Yeah. I mean, it's to me, it's heartbreaking, John. I appreciate your time and we'll keep talking about it here, but I think we might be banging our heads against a brick wall. But good to have you on this morning.
1: Hey, thanks, mate. And just remember, Matt Keogh is the brick wall.
0: Yeah.
1: Thank you.
0: Well aware of that. Good on you, mate. John Armfield, spokesperson for Fair Care for Veterans.
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2: We saw a tragic situation where we had the same group of veterans who tried to meet with the Veterans Affairs Minister, Matt Keogh, last time they were in Canberra, laying their medals down in disgust at the way they've been treated by the federal government. The Shadow Minister for Veterans Affairs, Michael McCormack, joins us now. Michael, good morning.
3: Good morning, Steve, but it's not a good morning for veterans yet again, because, again, they've been thwarted by this selfish government, which wants to bank $748 million savings over the next 3 years, and at the same time cutting, and that money's being made from them cutting the allied health services for veterans, for people who have serviced and sacrificed for our nation, who have served mightily and who are now being denied the health care they need because of a stingy government.
2: It's extraordinary, because you've spent the last couple of weeks since the last sitting period out there talking to veterans groups all around the country, and from what I can gather, they're all saying the very same thing, is that $5,000 cap doesn't touch the sides. But I'm told by members of the government that it was literally only put in place to allegedly crack down on two dodgy providers who had done the wrong thing.
3: Well, I don't know how many dodgy providers were doing the wrong thing, but wouldn't you think a responsible government would weed those out, do what they need to do as far as stopping that happening again, and continue to provide the healthcare needs for our veterans? Wouldn't you think that would be the case? I mean, you don't keep the whole class in for months and months on end because one kid is mucking around.
2: Yeah.
3: You fix the kid. Yeah, that's what I always thought happened at school. But I tell you what, this government needs schooling, because what they want to do is affect our veterans. And you don't take savings from veterans. What you do is you make sure that they have that quality of life. What you do is you make sure that if their needs need fixing, or their ankles or their hips or their psyche, their mental health, then you provide the care that they so desperately need, because they have served the nation. They have protected the nation when the nation needed and asked for protection. And then when they go back into civilian life, you provide the duty and the care to them that they deserve.
2: So tell me again what the total figure is that the government says they're going to save here.
3: $748 million over the next over 3 years from 1 July 2027, and then $340 million a year thereafter. Now, I wonder what they're going to do with that money. Are they going to put it back into veterans? Are they going to put it back into services to improve the lives and the opportunities, indeed, for our veterans? Or are they just going to bank it and put it into general revenue?
2: So the issue I have here, Michael, is that from what I understand is that the $5,000 cap stands, but if you need more than that $5,000, you're more than welcome to jump through more hoops.
3: That's correct.
2: I would have thought there was some sort of approval process anyway.
3: Well, look, there are going to be an easier referral process leading up to the $5,000. But for those veterans, and the minister was indicating to the Coalition for Veterans Voices yesterday that it could be as many as 7%. 7% of $600,000 is not a small figure. But if it's one veteran they're affecting adversely, then it's one too many. But the thing is, you can imagine a veteran living remotely or living regionally to then get those referrals for a GP, let alone a specialist. I mean, good luck finding a specialist in remote Australia. How are they going to get on? I mean, many of them spend hours each day on a DVA hotline at the best of times. Yeah. Now, this is just making it more difficult for our veterans. What we should be doing is making it more easier for them.
2: Now, are you meeting with this group of veterans again this sitting period while they are here in Canberra? And have you?
3: Well, they were here yesterday, and right. I spent quite a bit of time with them. A couple of them are back here this morning, and certainly I'll be catching up with them again. And they're good people. They are fantastic people. And when you have the likes of Dr. Tim Nelson, a former RAF fighter combat instructor, you've got former Commando Craig Ball. They're really palpably good people. Each and every one of them. And then of course you've got Julianne Finney, whose son tragically didn't see a future and took his own life. And you know, it was a beaut.

0: absolute beaut bloke, and of course she has made it her legacy to make sure his legacy is remembered and make sure that his mates and others besides are looked after. And of course she's going around the country as well campaigning for better outcomes for our veterans, and good luck to her and good on her. She's a very, very good person.
1: The way we treat our veterans is appalling. Michael, I appreciate your time.
0: Good on you, Stephen.
1: It's Shadow Veterans Affairs Minister and former Deputy Prime Minister Michael McCormack.
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1: Restaurant and Catering Australia held their Host Plus Awards for Excellence here in Canberra at the Realm Hotel. And, well, a number of winners, well, of course, all the winners were announced. That's the way they work. But to tell us about some of those winners and who took out the two big awards is John Hart, the National President of Restaurant and Catering Australia. John, good morning.
5: Morning, Stephen.
1: Look, we don't have time to go through all of these winners, but let's do the important ones. Where's the best place to get breakfast?
5: Oh, the best place to get breakfast is Chow Cafe and Cakes in Queanbeyan.
1: Fantastic. Oh, okay. Yeah. Well, yeah. Good.
5: Yeah.
1: Opportunity to go across the border.
5: Exactly, in the region. But, yeah, look, really, really good product. So, yeah, head out there for brekkie.
1: And where's the best Italian restaurant?
5: Mitzalira, of course.
1: Oh.
5: won that award many years, and such a good feed. And they really deserve the patronage there. It's an amazing business.
1: Yeah, Joe will be listening. Joe, congratulations on winning the award again. Good on you, mate. Look, before I get to the two big ones, how do you actually judge these awards? What's the process of determining the winners?
5: It's a process where we survey hundreds of consumers and work out what it is they value most out of a dining experience. Then we assess every single business against those criteria, which is food and service, ambience and value, and then assess every single business against those criteria, and then measure them all up against each other. It's a great process, and has for 25 years given us the best restaurants in Canberra and then the best restaurants nationally.
1: Now, Shore Estate at Murrum Bateman took out new restaurant winner. I reckon that'd have to be the hardest one, wouldn't it? Because there's so many new places that have opened up in Canberra and the region in the last 18 months.
5: Look, it's amazing, Stephen. That is, for me, the award that really counts, because this award celebrates all those people that have come into the market, all those new businesses, and to take that award out is really special. So Shore Estate have done an amazing job, and what a fantastic product that is as well. Just a beautiful, beautiful venue. So, yeah, well deserved, but a really important award for Canberra.
1: All right, let's talk about the two major awards. So we've got Caterer of the Year and Restaurant of the Year. Who was named Caterer of the Year last night?
5: Well, Caterer of the Year was Petrichor Farm, which is just an outstanding wedding venue. They won Wedding Caterer and then Caterer of the Year. This is also a great business where you've got just a gorgeous, gorgeous venue that, it's great for weddings, great for events. Got to get there.
1: Now, Restaurant of the Year is a place I haven't been to, but I must check out. Who picked that up?
5: That was Lunetta and Red Hill, and you've definitely got to get there. The food is just outstanding, but the venue as well, just absolutely priceless. And, no surprise that they got Restaurant of the Year, given the goals that they're kicking. They're just an amazing business.
1: John, how competitive does this all get? Do you sort of get any fisticuffs at the awards or anything like that?
5: Well, look, over the years we have. I've been to a lot of these events, Stephen. We've had fisticuffs. We've had, you know, people standing on tables. We've had people walking out the door with centerpieces. They can get pretty rowdy, but it's a really important celebration for the industry and a celebration of dining in Canberra, which is just an amazing dining scene, of course, and celebrating those winners. It's just a fabulous night and some great results.
1: Yeah, the important question, how do I get an invite to next year's awards?
5: Well, we'll put you on the list.
1: Right. Good on you, John. Thanks for joining us this morning.
5: Great stuff. Thanks very much.
1: All the best. John Hart, National President of Restaurant and Catering Australia, the Host Plus Awards last night. There's a whole list here. I'll just quickly try and go through them. Breakfast Restaurant winner, Chow Cafe and Cakes Queanbeyan, and Cafe Dining winner, High Road and Dixon. European restaurant was Louis in Barton. Family Dining, Space Kitchen in Phillip. Indian restaurant, Amara Indian. Italian restaurant, Mezzalira. New restaurant winner, Shaw Estate. And they also took out the big one. Premium Dining was Lunetta. Restaurant and a Hotel Resort winner, Rainforest Cave Restaurant at Jamala. And restaurant in a pub club was Chatham House Restaurant at the National Press Club. So Tom Connell, our mate from News 24, will be happy about that. He's the president there. And specialty restaurant winner went to Med in Barton.
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12: It's 6 degrees in Canberra, a foggy start to the day, then mostly sunny and a top of 21 degrees. From the Capital Radio Newsroom, good morning. I'm James Wybrow. Dozens of 000 calls struggled to connect to emergency services following an Optus outage across multiple states. The telco confirmed the technical failure lasted over an hour, impacting customers in Victoria, South Australia, Tasmania and the Northern Territory. Victoria police were notified of nearly 40 affected calls on Friday evening, prompting officers to carry out welfare checks. Optus says a network issue resulted in intermittent call dropouts. In other news, Australia's peak housing groups are urging the federal government to reverse its newly passed housing tax reforms. Independent modelling claims Labor's budget reforms will reduce the number of new homes built. Master Builders Chief Executive Danita Wan says the measures are worsening the housing crisis.
13: The restriction on self-managed super funds to no longer borrow to invest in residential housing. We're now seeing rents increase $10 per week. We need to be turbocharging investment in housing as opposed to restricting it.
12: In local news, the University of Canberra is inviting the community to its Open Day Fest today. Locals can enjoy an event the uni promises is bigger than ever before and look at courses and the campus. UC Vice-Chancellor Bill Shorten says it will be a fun day out for everyone.
14: Adults who want to come back to learn, students, school leavers who are thinking about what they do next with their lives, can see all of the great courses you can do at UC. But Open Day Fest is much, much more than just finding out about enrolling at university. It's practically like the day the university says to Canberra, you're welcome, come and play, come and listen to music.
12: Canberrans are invited to attend Corinya House's annual Walk for Hope to raise funds for women who are pregnant or parenting and experiencing crisis in the ACT. Last year's event saw over 550 participants walk or run the 4.5 kilometre or 9 kilometre courses around Lake Burley Griffin, with 1,311 individual donations made. The event begins at 9 a.m. at the Canberra Southern Cross Club in Yarralumla. Also making news today, city cleaners will take industrial action around Canberra this weekend and not collect rubbish in several locations. This marks the sixth weekend in a row where the rubbish hasn't been collected by CFMEU members who are pushing for an improved pay deal. The work ban on collecting litter and emptying bins will impact the city, Kingston, Manuka Shops, Belconnen, Gungahlin, Macquarie and Greenway. And Saturday, the 10th of October, is on track to be the single biggest day for weddings in Australia this year. An estimated 1,900 couples are expected to tie the knot on the day.
2: Sports update.
12: The Newcastle Knights have kicked off the NRL finals with a win. Andrew Lucas reports.
15: Newcastle has ended South Sydney's season with a 20-10 elimination final victory in front of over 28,000 fans at Allianz Stadium. Last year's Wooden Spooners led 10-6 at the break and went back-to-back in the second half to break the game open and seal a semi-final berth. The Bunnies lost Cody Walker and Alex Johnston to injuries. Newcastle will now face the loser of the Warriors-Dolphins qualifying final.
12: And Fremantle have kept their premiership prospects alive with a 14-point win over Geelong in Perth. The Dockers surrendered an early 31-point lead before surging home in the shadows of the final break. Key forward Josh Tracy says they were hungry after last week's shock loss.
16: You know, you found out last week who was in your close circle and who's really stuck by you. But I know we had 60,000-plus fans that stuck with us, and I know that hurt for a couple of days and I hurt for a few days, but I wasn't going to let a performance like last week sum up our year, and we weren't going to finish like that, that's for sure.
12: Fremantle will now face Sydney for a spot in the grand final. That's the latest from the Capital Radio newsroom.
11: 2CC weather. Alexander Watson Insulation. Canberra's cold. Your house doesn't have to be.
12: Foggy conditions this morning, then a sunny afternoon, top of 21. Partly cloudy tomorrow with more morning fog, windy conditions and 22. Top of 21 on Monday with a chance of a shower or two in the morning, then partly cloudy and 19 on Tuesday, slight chance of a shower. Right now it's 6 degrees in Franklin, 6 in Manuka and 2 degrees in Woden.
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1: Good morning, Canberra. Between now and 7 o'clock, we'll continue to look back on some of the best bits from this week's breakfast show. Shadow Minister for Education Julian Lisa joined us to talk about a recent report that shows our education system is failing us. He also criticised the Royal Commission into Anti-Semitism's refusal to call important witnesses. While Shadow Minister for Regional Health Dr Anne Webster criticised the Albanese government's delay in processing holiday working visas. That's all coming up on Stephen Senity Empo this week. We're talking

0: The 2025 PISA results show global education outcomes have largely stagnated or declined since a major drop in 2022. And that includes countries like Germany, Brazil, Turkey, etc. Although they've demonstrated that improvement is possible, but we are still performing above the OECD average on some subjects, but I don't know that we're getting the right results here. To talk to us about this, the Shadow Minister for Education, Julian Lisa, joins us. Julian, I want to talk to you about a number of things, but are we getting the right education outcomes here? Because when I see NAPLAN results and when I hear anecdotal evidence from parents, I'm not sure we're getting it right.
1: No, I don't think we are, Stephen, and this result is a big wake-up call for Australia. We've got our worst ever results in reading and maths, the steepest decline in reading and maths for 10 years. We've got higher levels of bullying and cyberbullying in our classrooms than other jurisdictions. We've got higher levels of disruption than other jurisdictions. In fact, the level of disruption in our classrooms is so bad that 21% of students say that in most or all of their science classes they can't work because the level of disruption is so bad. And when Aussie students were asked how many of them had wagged at least a day of school in the last fortnight, we have a level of wagging in this country that is double the average across developed countries. So this is a massive wake-up call. In the last decade, Labor and the unions have told us this is all about money. Well, the jury's in, the report card's in, that claim is false. What we need is a big reform of the curriculum. Jason Clare talks about keyhole surgery. We don't need keyhole surgery. We need a major overhaul of the curriculum because it's not working. And we need classrooms that are disciplined. We need to set standards and back our teachers and principals to enforce discipline.
0: Well, Julian, it's interesting you mentioned that because here in the ACT, apparently we recorded the strongest results in these PISA studies, but we also know that we have the highest number of staff abandonment of the education system in the ACT because of the threats of violence, not only from students but from parents as well. We've got teachers that just don't want to turn up to work anymore because they don't feel they're safe. We're over our staffing budget but somehow understaffed at the same time. We've got literacy and numeracy rates that are plummeting. But then when we look at the Catholic school system here locally, they made a decision 6 years ago that they were going to go back to basics and have seen an exponential increase in their literacy and numeracy results. And you talk about Jason Clare, he's going to be addressing the heads of Catholic schools across Australia here in Canberra next week. It'll be interesting to see what he's got to say.
1: Well, Stephen, I'm a big fan of what has occurred in the Catholic schools in the Canberra-Goulburn Diocese, particularly under the leadership of their former director, Ross Fox, yep, who was transformative in achieving their results, and the proof of the pudding is there. They've gone back to basics. They've stripped things out of the curriculum. They've demonstrated the importance of the science of learning. In other words, ensuring that your teaching methods are in accordance with how children actually learn, not some educational theory. And they've also been very, very good in having disciplined classrooms. That's also very important. I mean, I am absolutely shocked and appalled with the stories that I've heard repeatedly out of the ACT with the level of violence and intimidation in relation to our teachers. That is just not on. I've heard it anecdotally from people in the ACT. You've obviously heard it and seen it reported as well. That's not on anywhere. And it's about, you know, ensuring that we have respectful classrooms where children can actually learn. If you can't control the classroom, if you've got people who are disruptive, you can't learn. And we are ultimately setting up our country and our children for failure if you've put them in a situation where learning can't take place.
0: So, Julian, the question has to be asked, what can be done at a federal level? Because the states and territories control their own education departments. And even when we talk about Catholic education, you know, Sydney Catholic schools are run differently to Catholic schools here in the ACT and Goulburn Diocese. It's done on a diocese level. And there is a bit of synergy there because the Vatican sort of insists on that. But it's such a disparate system right across the country. Does the federal government need to take over education?
1: Well, the federal government gets to set standards, and the federal government can tie grants to schools tie grants to the states in relation to the funding that it provides. And this is part of the problem. I think we've just seen too much money into the schools with absolutely no performance ties. I think this is basically been an increase in finance for a decrease in standards, and that's not what we need at this time. We need higher standards, and we need a new direction, and this is a wake-up call. You know, yesterday Jason Clare was asked in question time about Australia's performance. He didn't mention Australia's performance. He took the time to praise England and Singapore. Now, the fact that Jason Clare could not say anything about Australia's performance tells you everything you need to know, that it was so bad it was unmentionable. Yeah. This means that the keyhole surgery policies that he's had in the past in relation to the curriculum are not working. It means we need a root and branch reform of our curriculum. We need the disciplined classroom.
0: No ways about that. Julian, I also want to touch on, as a prominent member of the Jewish community, you would have been following the Royal Commission fairly heavily. I was critical of the Royal Commission at the very beginning because I'm always wary of the terms of reference and whether or not governments are going to actually listen to the recommendations. And I think the Royal Commission into Veterans and Defence Suicides, which was the gold standard, the government's ignored the recommendations from that. But the right people haven't been called before this Royal Commission.
1: Well, that's right, Stephen. That's why I've been calling for the Royal Commission to be extended. I mean, this was the Royal Commission Anthony Albanese never wanted to have. It took him more than a month after the Bondi terrorist attack and calls from prominent Australians from across the board to actually force him to back down and have this Royal Commission. Then he lied and pretended that he wanted the Royal Commission all along. He set the terms of reference. He set the timetable. It's time that timetable were extended to allow the Royal Commission to put him and his ministers on the stand and our university leaders. I mean, here we are in Canberra. Some of the worst anti-Semitism in our country occurred at the ANU, and the former Vice-Chancellor of the ANU was not even called to account to explain what had happened. And instead, they put her successors, who really just could not answer questions about those terrible years with the encampments there. This is a disgrace. I've never seen a Royal Commission do this before. You remember the Child Sexual Abuse Royal Commission?
0: Yeah.
1: They dragged priests and religious leaders out of retirement homes and put them on the stand. Why wasn't the Vice-Chancellor of the ANU called?
0: Mm. Yeah, well, amongst other people, amongst the Prime Minister himself, and it's been pointed out that other Prime Ministers have fronted up when inquiries and Royal Commissions have required them to
1: exactly.
0: do so.
1: The anti-Semitism that has increased on this Prime Minister's watch, the decisions of the Foreign Minister, the decisions of the Home Affairs Minister, both as the Home Affairs Minister and as the Arts Minister, the failures of the Education Minister to deal with these, all of these people need to be put on the stand and asked why they didn't take particular actions or why they took actions that actually led to the increase that we saw in anti-Semitism in the last few years.
0: Yeah, it's been absolutely rampant. Julian, really good to talk to you. Appreciate your time.
1: Thanks, Stephen.
0: All the best. Julian Lisa, the Shadow Minister for Education. Look, he makes some very good points there, both about education and the Royal Commission. It's why I'm sceptical of Royal Commissions, and particularly I talk about that Defence and Veterans Suicide Royal Commission, which, as I say, was the gold standard on how Royal Commissions should be run in this country. Nick Caldas and his fellow commissioners did an amazing job, and 2 years since the final report was handed down. And we've still got a government that has a blueprint handed down by a Royal Commission that did it the best way a Royal Commission has ever been done, and we've still somehow stuffed it up and ignored the recommendations of the Royal Commission. Extraordinary.
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0: Our agricultural industry here in Australia, particularly horticultural, relies very heavily on backpackers at harvest time. Or working holiday makers, as they call them. Now, I've often argued that the problem that we have is that neither side of politics actually talks about how to get Australians to do this work, because we have somewhere in the vicinity of a million Australians out of work, but we never have a discussion about how to get those people to pick fruit and pick cotton and all of these other things. However, in the meantime, until we're ready to have that debate, well, then we certainly need these backpackers. But there's now been a delay in processing these working holiday maker subclass 417 visas, as they call them, which is putting farmers at risk ahead of harvest time. To talk to us about this, we're joined by Mallee-based MP and the Shadow Minister for Regional Health and Regional Communications, Dr. Anne Webster. Anne, good morning.
9: Good morning to you, Stephen.
0: We do need to have that debate one day about how we get unemployed Aussies to do this work, but until we're ready to have that, particularly at this time of the year, we can't afford these delays.
9: 100% we can't afford the delays. I've had broadacre farming. Yes, horticulture is massively impacted as well. But we have broadacre farmers who use multi-million dollar pieces of equipment, you know, huge harvesters, that they don't just give to Joe Blow down the street without really good training. So they bring in the same workers every year from the UK, from Ireland, from Canada. They rely on those workers. The workers love coming out. It's good pay. They get to have a holiday. It all works seamlessly, except that now we have Tony Burke has popped the brakes on these working holiday maker visa processes, which normally takes one day for these people to come in on the department's own website, but now it has been 40 days and rising. The farmers themselves are very anxious that they will not have the workforce and therefore will not be able to harvest. They will lose $300,000 a day, they tell me, in the broadacre harvest process. That's serious money.
0: It is extraordinary, but we're also coming into... as we come into this time, you know, we've got wine grape harvesting not that far away. We've got table grapes. There's all sorts of harvest situations that use these workers. But what is the delay? Do we know what's causing this?
9: I think politics. Let's just put it down to one word, politics. Right. Tony Burke, let's remember that he was about to give a press club speech and that was put off. He still hasn't given that speech. And they are very nervous about migration because, of course, migration has surged under them. What they're not dealing with are the 77,000 overstayers that are in the country still. Mm. They don't have a plan. They're not fixing that. They have student visa numbers continuing. They say it's come down a bit. Well, you know, show us the evidence. Oh, there's a thought. Why don't we have some transparency about all this so we can actually know what's going on? The fact is that they've managed the whole detention and asylum seeker process really badly. And here we are with workforce we desperately need. And I noticed this morning, you probably saw it too, that the construction industry is also crying out for skilled workers to come in. I mean, this is just incompetence at best and politics playing out so they can say, look, we've lowered the immigration numbers.
0: And I'm glad we're having this conversation because far too much of the debate around immigration over the last couple of years has been about purely about numbers. We need to be talking about the mix. I mean, the numbers are, of course, an issue, but we need to be bringing the right people into the country. And when we look at the number of tradies that we're bringing in, it's absolutely minuscule. But then we're bringing in, you know, I mean, I read somewhere dog walkers and karate instructors and you know, I have no problem with bringing a karate instructor into the country, but as long as he's got another job.
9: Well, and I think they're bringing in masseurs at last count, whatever that might actually account for. The problem is, you're right, it's about the mix and it's about bringing in the people that we desperately need. You would think that Labor would be very motivated to bring in construction workers because they've got a housing target that they are absolutely not going to make. Mm. They say they've got enough people doing trade training and they've made it free and so on. But the reality is that takes a period of time to actually come to fruition so that you have tradies who can work on the job. And it's not enough and it's a very slow process. And at the same time, they continue to increase student visas for people going to sandstone universities because it works for the bottom line, the budget for those sandstone universities. The mix is wrong. And the government are doing nothing about it. And you cannot help but feel that this is about politics.
0: Yeah, well, I've often said that. It's about, you know, I had this argument last week about multiculturalism and how it was originally designed for vote harvesting, not for social cohesion.
9: Yeah.
0: But
9: yeah, that's right.
0: Same thing here.
9: Exactly.
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0: Now, the big news yesterday was that the ACT government had scrapped plans for a long-awaited Tuggeranong ice sports facility. As I said earlier this morning, the way they got there was the wrong way to do it, but I think this is the right answer. Stephen Campbell is the CEO of the Canberra Brave and also the chief executive of Crucian Developments, who were going to be building this facility. He joins us now. Stephen, good morning.
14: Good morning.
0: Am I right in saying we've got to the right decision here? Because this last time I spoke to you, you indicated that this site was problematic in and of itself.
14: I agree with you. I said that to the government yesterday, that whilst it's a disappointing outcome, it is the right decision. And you know, hopefully now we focus on a new project that would see a more centrally located and cheaper building option.
0: Because I mean, the site costs here alone, we're going to chew up this $16 million. But the government's now said the $16 million will go to other facilities in Tuggeranong, I guess, to appease the voters there. Does that impact on your ability to move ahead with another site?
14: I think what it does is highlights what the original decision was about. It was more about providing a sort of political decision with an outcome for Tuggeranong rather than what was best in the or what was in the best interests for ice sports in the ACT. I think, you know, to give context, we need to appreciate that there will only be one ice rink built in the ACT, and it needs to be located in somewhere where it's going to accommodate the entirety of the ACT community. Mm. If we were going to build one basketball court, we wouldn't put it in either sort of the north or south. You'd want it centrally so that everybody has access. And unfortunately, that you know the government did tie itself to Tuggeranong and to a site that was particularly challenging. You know, we've talked about the challenges before. It was, you know, notwithstanding its locality, the slope, the trees, the waterway that ran through the centre of the block, and you know the incredible earthworks that were required to put a large footprint building on.
0: The AIS has been doing a pretty good job of hosting your games the last couple of seasons. Am I right in saying that the new facility, the importance of it is more about training rather than games?
14: Correct. Yeah. And that's, you know, this process has played out over several years, and you know, to the credit to the government, you know, they have worked enthusiastically with us as we have done the same. But over time, things change. When this first went to an EOI back in, I think, 2019, I don't think anybody would have foreseen the huge growth in popularity for hockey. You know, we've now moved to the AIS. We sell out. We've just had our 26th sellout game of more than 3,000 people. Plus, we've had six international ice hockey events that have also sold out. So there is a massive appetite for ice hockey and ice sports generally in the ACT. So we no longer need a large venue of, you know, 1,000 to 3,000 seats. We actually need 5,000 to 8,000 seats.
0: Yeah.
14: And that can only be accommodated through the likes of the new Convention Entertainment Centre. So the whole model around what you build for local ice sports has changed. You only need sort of 400 to 500 seats, and you know, you still need the two sheets of ice, but that dramatically changes the size and scope of the project.
0: Now, Geocon, under their contract or under their development application for the existing site, have to maintain that until a new one's built. How far away is it now? How quickly can you get moving on a new facility?
14: Well, we had a really good meeting with government yesterday, and I did indicate that, you know, we have, you know, concurrent with our, you know, working on the proposal for Tuggeranong, we've been looking at other sites. We have identified two other sites where we could put a much smaller footprint building, but also they're flat sites. They don't have the same geological issues that the Tuggeranong site had.
0: Yeah.
14: We'll put a proposal to government in the coming weeks or months, and you know, hopefully there'll be an appetite. Look, I'm optimistic. I think the government, whilst they've walked away from Tuggeranong, which is the right decision, they haven't walked away from the ice sports community. So I'm optimistic, whether it's us, whether it's another partner, that there will be an ice rink.
0: Well, we wish you the best of luck, because the Canberra Raves certainly have captured the imagination of the community in recent years. Stephen, good to talk to you this morning.
14: Thank you.
0: All the best. Stephen Campbell, the CEO of the Canberra Brave and the Chief Executive of Christian Developments, the organisation that are behind building the new facility, which will now be somewhere other than Tuggeranong.
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2: It's 6 degrees in Canberra, foggy conditions this morning, then mostly sunny with a top of 21 degrees. From the Capital Radio Newsroom, good morning. I'm James Wybrow. Police have conducted several welfare checks after another Optus outage left dozens of 000 callers unable to connect to emergency services. Optus confirmed the outage lasted 1 hour and 16 minutes on Friday, affecting customers in Victoria, South Australia, Tasmania and the Northern Territory. Overseas, US President Donald Trump has led a solemn commemoration ceremony at the Pentagon to mark the 25th anniversary of September 11. President Trump has paid tribute to every member of the United States military who has served since the war on terror was declared, including in Iraq and Afghanistan. Back home, Pauline Hanson's office has declined to comment on claims from neo-Nazi leader Thomas Sowell that his movement could assist One Nation to form government. Labor and coalition MPs are calling on Senator Hanson to immediately reject any endorsement from the group. They warn failing to rule out an arrangement sends a dangerous message. In local news, ACT Senator David Pocock says he's disappointed with the multi-million dollar report on the future of Canberra's Bruce Precinct. The Albanese government unveiled the master plan to transform Bruce with just under 6,000 new homes, an entertainment precinct and a Gungahlin Drive extension off-ramp to access the new area. But Mr. Pocock says the plan is also meant to address what's happening with Canberra Stadium, but it doesn't.
3: Finally, deciding the location of the stadium and what it's going to look like. And this plan that's come out doesn't do that. It basically puts forward a whole bunch of, I think, really common sense options, but doesn't necessarily make the case for why it should be in Bruce, leaves two options open, doesn't look at the impact of game day at a stadium on the hospital and ambulances that need to get there. I was just expecting a bit more.
2: The Harmony German Club is hosting their spring German markets today, celebrating the change of season. With a vibrant European market atmosphere, visitors can stroll through the sights, sounds and flavours of Germany, from authentic German groceries and deli favourites to delicious German street food. Marketing manager at the Harmony German Club, Eliza Atkinson, says the club has their own food on show too.
4: We're going old school. We're going to be doing our German sausage stand. 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
2: The free event runs from 9 a.m. to 1 p.m. today. And bird flu has been detected in Jervis Bay. A greater crested tern has tested positive for the deadly H5N1 strain.
5: The latest finance report.
2: The Dow Jones is up 509 points this morning at 52,573. Gold is selling at $4,346 an ounce, and one Australian dollar is buying 71.70 US cents.
5: Sports update.
2: The Dockers have bounced back to defeat the Cats in their semi-final encounter in the West. This report from Julian Marcus.
6: It was a semi-final full of swings and roundabouts as the Dockers raced out to a 31-point lead before Geelong reeled them back in the third quarter. But as Wolfie time rang around Optus Stadium, it was the minor premiers who punched their ticket into the final four, with Fremantle winning by 14 points over Geelong to book a preliminary final place against the Sydney Swans next week. The Brisbane Lions and the Adelaide Crows meet in the other semi-final at the Gabba.
2: In the NRL, the Newcastle Knights have ended South Sydney's season with a 20-10 win. The Knights now take on the loser of tonight's clash between the Warriors and the Dolphins. And the ACT Brumbies will open next year's Super Round against the Crusaders in Christchurch. Last year's Super Round featured sellout crowds at the city's brand new stadium across all 3 days, with the Brumbies kicking things off in 2027 on April 2nd. That's the latest from the Capital Radio Newsroom.
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7: Good morning, I'm Pete Davidson with the latest Canberra traffic. No problems on the highways out of the capital if you're getting away for the weekend. The Federal past Lake George and Collector moving well. The King's Highway towards the coast, we're seeing no issues. The Barton through Murrum Bateman and onto Yass, as well as the Monero heading south, reporting no concerns. 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
8: 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Alexander Watson Insulation. Canberra's cold. Your house doesn't have to be.
2: Foggy conditions this morning, then a sunny afternoon, top of 21. Partly cloudy tomorrow with more morning fog, windy conditions and 22. Top of 21 on Monday with a chance of a shower or two in the morning, then partly cloudy and 19 on Tuesday, slight chance of a shower. Right now it's 6 degrees in Girralang, 6 in Watson and 2 degrees in Monash.
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13: It's Saturday morning, now get out of bed. Come on now, you're sleepy head. Rise and shine, now do what I said. We're going to the nursery.
14: G'day, good morning. Welcome to the program at 7 minutes after seven on this Saturday, the 12th of September, 2026. We're headed for a mostly sunny top of 21 degrees across the Canberra and Queanbeyan region today. Currently outside, it's 6 at the moment and plenty of fog where we are out here in Crace on the north side of Canberra. It was very misty and dewy and foggy driving in this morning, so that's going to come out into a pretty nice day, I think, when it all clears up in an hour or two's time is what I predict. Anyway, I'm not the weatherman. My name's Joe Prevedello. Welcome to the Garden Gurus. Give us a call, 6255 1206 on this Saturday morning. 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And without further ado, welcome back to Pauline Candiff, who's been on a little sojourn down to Victoria, but she's back today. How are you, Pauline?
15: Oh, I'm in fine form, thank you, Joe. Yes, I've been very fortunate. Got lots to tell you about my little trip down to the lovely Dandenongs.
14: Excellent. Well, yep. We'll get to that.
15: We will get to that.
14: Yeah.
15: But, yes, it's very foggy on that road coming through this morning, all the way from I woke up and there wasn't frog in my little frost hollow. Frog. There wasn't any frog in my little frost hollow. But once I got up to near the RSPCA,
14: Coming out of Western there.
15: Coming out of Western, yep. Just before I go on to the parkway, it got denser and denser, and certainly I could only see two or three trees going past the Arboretum. Margaret Whitlam and the village did not exist. They are up on the hill well in fog this morning.
14: Well, as I was driving down the Barton Highway at about 5 to 6, between Gundaroo Drive and here at the radio station, a sheep actually ran across the road in front of me.
15: Really?
14: So I hope it's not still out there, but if it is, be careful on the Barton Highway around that Crace area.
15: Oh, okay, yeah. Just there.
14: Yeah.
15: Yeah, there's one escaped.
14: So I'm trying to be the weatherman now and the traffic reporter. Anyway.
15: You're doing a great job, Joe.
14: Yeah, so anyway, it's well, you've been away, but how are things in the garden?
15: Well, yes, I came back and we'd had 5 mils last week, yep, which was delightful. That kept things chugging along quite nicely because you hadn't had very hot weather.
14: Yeah.
15: It had been pleasant days, but certainly evaporation hadn't been high. So everything survived beautifully. So I was very pleased.
14: Yeah, and there's plenty of bulbs out now. I must say all those early cheer jonquils that I put in.
15: Yeah, it worked.
14: Oh, they're blooming like nothing else at the moment.
15: And so they've got a bit of height now.
14: Well, they do have height, yeah. And it's interesting. I mean, the ones that have been placed in full sun, they're the ones that are thriving. The ones that, they probably only get it, honestly, a couple of hours sun per day. They haven't even flowered yet. Yeah. They may not.
15: You may decide to move those back towards the others.
14: Mm.
15: Now, I've got a suggestion for you.
14: Yeah.
15: What you've got to do is eat lots of magnums from now on so that you get
14: the... I don't need to do that.
15: Well, what's your favourite ice cream? You need one with a stick.
14: Yeah.
15: You know, those little wooden sticks?
14: Yes,
15: paddle pop stick. You need some of those so that you can put in where you have planted your bulbs. So you just pop a little paddle stick in with J on it so that you know that's where your jonquils are. And so the ones that aren't working very well this year aren't going to work very well. I mean, that's telling you that they're not in the happy place.
14: Well, when I've planted them, I've actually tended to sort of leave, you know, half a centimetre at the top of the bulb protruding out. I don't know if that's the right thing to do.
15: No, you're not. You've got to go deeper.
14: Okay.
15: So I'd dig those up and put them with some of the existing ones that are doing well because then you'll have a beautiful show and it will all look good all at once.
14: Okay.
15: Otherwise, because the microclimate's so different around the corner, you're not going to ever get them flowering at exactly the same time.
14: Just while we're on bulbs, my colleague at work during the week, she had on her desk, Colleen, who you met the other week, had on her desk, a bulb, and sort of the roots would go down into the water.
15: Likely a hyacinth.
14: Something like that. But the thing was
15: smelly.
14: Rotting.
15: Rotting?
14: It smelled like it was rotting. It was terrible. I threw it out in the end. So I don't know if the bulb touches the water, whether that affects
15: it. Yes, it does.
14: Okay, so it's only the roots that can go down into the water.
15: So the water should be just below where the bulb is in those. They work very well. The bulbs
14: are... Trial and error.
15: Well, the bulbs aren't much good for a couple of years after that. You can put them out into the garden, but they probably won't flower next year because they've had no nutrients. They're not going to have much to make another flower for next year. So you're better off just... but it's a lovely vase of flowers and great for an office. Now, hyacinths do have a very strong smell. That may be a smell you don't like.
14: Oh, no, believe me, it wasn't rotten.
15: Okay.
14: It was rotting because half the bulb was in the water.
15: Okay, no. Tell Colleen. Colleen, if you're listening, hello. next time you do it, just put it so that the water is just below the bulb. The roots will go down into the water. They sense it and they go down. And you get this very interesting bowl of roots.
14: Yeah, you
15: and
14: do.
15: They're all white.
14: Is there a particular name for those... vases or glasses that you grow?
15: Oh, there probably is, but I can't think what
14: it is. We'll look it up. We'll find it.
15: Yeah.
14: Okay. The other thing, I've actually got some more camellias coming on. These ones are pink.
15: Yes.
14: It's a much smaller plant, this one.
15: Yeah.
14: They look a lot fresher than the old ones.
15: Right.
14: So there you go. I've had camellias now for months.
15: You have, haven't you?
14: Yeah.
15: So you have to bring that one in so we can identify.
14: I will do that.
15: Yeah. So bring it in. And if they don't come into bud in the next 3 weeks, you're going to have Tracy on and then you're going to have Tim on.
14: Yep.
15: And they'll be able to find out what it is most likely.
14: Excellent.
15: If it's a nice one that people who work in nurseries know, we'll be able to tell you.
14: Okay.
15: Unless it's some rare and unusual thing. Sometimes we can't find
14: all right, so that's all my gardening stuff for the week.
15: Okay.
14: Now we need to hear from everyone else at 6255 1206. Give us a call. 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We might take a commercial break, Pauline, give people a chance to jump on the phone to speak with Jackie, and then she can put them through to us. It is coming up to 7:15 on this foggy Saturday morning. You're with Joe Prividello and Pauline Candiff.
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1: Welcome back to the program at 18 minutes after 7. Paul from Monash, he sent an email in. Good morning, Paul. He says, Joe, if the fog was thick, are you sure you didn't leave the road and you were in a paddock? No, I was sure. I was on the Barton Highway, Paul, and a sheep, it must have escaped somewhere and got out onto the road. So thank you for that. Thank you for being a little bit facetious there. And also... Jackie's found out for us, those bulb vases, they're called hyacinth glasses or bulb-forcing vases.
2: Yeah, nurseries normally have them. You'll find them out at, certainly, out at Gringold. And they just can't, and they're not very expensive.
1: No, no.
2: And it means you can just have a bulb, and they're a great thing to give to people who are... unwell at home.
1: Yeah, so you can have an indoor hyacinth or something like that.
2: Yeah, and you put them in and it takes several weeks for them to produce a flower. Mm. But in the meantime, you're watching the roots grow and it's a great thing for kids as well.
1: Mm.
2: But we've got to remember with hyacinth bulbs, some people are very allergic to them.
1: Mm.
2: I worked with a woman who could not touch a hyacinth bulb.
1: Right.
2: So she had to wear gloves. And sometimes if when we used to get bare-rooted, which you do in before your bulbs, to plant your bulbs, you often get them bare-rooted, you know, without any soil around them. And they come in a box, and when you open the box, it's full of dust, of course, because it's travelled. And she used to have to wear a mask.
1: Okay.
2: So, yeah, not a good thing. So just be aware that if you start to feel a bit funny or your breathing's not too good, wear gloves or a mask when you're doing them.
1: All right, good advice. Well, if you've had success or not with indoor bulbs, give us a call, 6255-1206. We'll go to the phones now. Vanya from Yass has called in. Good morning. How are you?
3: I'm very well. Thank you very much. And how are you and Pauline?
1: We're going well.
2: All good. Yep. All good. All
1: great
2: good.
1: Morning. Is it and foggy out in Yass?
3: Oh, very much so, yes.
1: Okay.
3: Absolutely.
1: Now, you'd all like right. to talk about a meadow garden, Vanya.
3: Yes, I would. In my back paddock, I've turned it into, it's got lots of Manchurian trees in rows.
2: Yes.
3: And between the trees, I'd like to make a meadow garden instead of mowing it all the time. Now, what are the best things for Australian meadow gardens?
2: Well, I have to say that you have to be aware that they look fantastic in some areas, meadow gardens, particularly photographs of gardens in England, or where I've just been down to the Dandenongs, they've been able to do this too, because the grass that they're using down there is very, very flat, so you need a very flat grass. The only problem with meadow is that you've got to remember that we, particularly after a wet period like we have at the moment, you get lots and lots of grass growing and the bulbs are growing in the grass. You have to be prepared not to cut the lawn for about 6 weeks after the flowers have, particularly if you use daffodils and higher plants, you have to be prepared not to cut them. Otherwise, you're cutting off all the nutrients that goes back to produce the flowers for next year.
3: That's right. I was thinking, I've heard of these flower bombs that you can buy and you just throw them out and they've got lots of little you know, sort of flowers in them. Have you heard of those?
2: Yes, I have. I haven't used them. They're just really seeds that have been put into some medium. I'll look it up afterwards, after we get off in the next break. And you throw them out and they are seeds of usually annual plants, and quite often I think they're Australian native plants. The same really goes for them. You can cut those down earlier though.
3: Okay.
2: Yeah. Yeah. Just be aware that the conditions here are very different to those that you see, particularly in Europe, where...
3: That's exactly right. I know that, and I thought, I'll try and give it a go anyway.
2: Well, give it a go, and certainly do. But, I mean, as you would have heard, I've just been down to the Dandenongs, and I went to this beautiful, beautiful

0: private garden right up in the hills, and it was as misty as it is now. And, and it was just absolutely delightful looking out at magnolia trees with bulbs underneath them.
1: Oh, beautiful. Absolutely gorgeous.
0: Stunning. And they did have small bulbs like the little star flower and the next ones coming along was the little grape hyacinths just scattered through the lawn. But their lawn was more moss than it was actually lawn. That's because of the conditions down there. And I would suggest that this lawn hadn't been mown in weeks and weeks and probably won't need it for another, few weeks as well. There was no such lawn as we have it, where we grow a thick mass of grass and weeds, and weeds often.
1: that's exactly right.
0: Yeah.
1: Now, listen, I've also made a pathway through a gate in the bottom garden, and I was wondering whether I would like to grow plants between it, and I've seen a wild thyme.
0: Yes.
1: How would that go?
0: Thymes make, again, they make a beautiful walkway, but you've got to remember that if you're going to be walking and putting your wheelbarrow over anything that is a plant, it is going to have a wear problem.
1: All right. Okay.
0: But it can be done, and quite often what people do is they pave part and then leave the stepping part where you step over, and that's where you put your either thyme or some other very low ground cover. Always look beautiful. Yeah. But
1: that's what I was thinking.
0: Yeah. You can certainly do it, but if it's an area that gets lots of walking, nothing takes the same traffic as good old lawn does. But if you walk on the same area time and time again, you get a sheep track through there, don't you?
1: Exactly. It's not a real traffic area because there's so many other areas that you can walk through, but I just wanted to have a little special little path down there.
0: You can make it visually beautiful, and you can make it so that you can step through it, or occasional walking doesn't hurt.
1: Okay. Yeah. Okay. That sounds all good. Thank you very much.
0: Enjoy doing all that.
2: Good on you,
0: gardening.
2: Vanya. Have a great day out there in Yass.
1: Thank you. Bye bye now.
2: See you, Vanya from Yass there. Okay. Some good advice there, Pauline.
0: Yep, certainly is.
2: All right.
0: Now, Joe, there's some things coming up. We're going to be talking to Serena Beresford-Wiley from Goulburn, your hometown.
2: Yeah, in the next half hour.
0: In the next half an hour. Now, last year, Goulburn group got together and opened Open Gardens Goulburn, and they had a very, very successful weekend. I went up.
2: Yes.
0: Best day ever. Left here at the crack of dawn.
2: And you saw some good gardens in the town.
0: In the town and out of town.
2: And out of town.
0: Out of town as well. So last year, they're doing the same this year.
2: Mm-hmm.
0: And Open Gardens Canberra and Open Gardens Goulburn work together so that when Goulburn are having their weekend, Canberra doesn't put one on. So that's good. And it's coming up soon. So we're giving you plenty of notice so you can put it into your diary.
2: Mm-hmm.
0: And Serena's going to talk to us this morning about what you can expect and when it's going to be on, and so that people can be prepared to put a day or perhaps go and stay overnight in Goulburn.
2: Okay, terrific.
0: And Open Gardens Canberra are
2: You could be the Goulburn tourism officer. Sorry, I'll let you finish your point there.
0: I was just going to say Open Gardens Canberra also launched their spring program this week.
2: Okay.
0: So we'll be talking about that as we go on.
2: All right, excellent stuff. Okay, it's 27 minutes after 7 o'clock. This is the Garden Gurus on this Saturday morning with Joe Prevedello and Pauline Candiff. 7:30 news is next.
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10: It's 6 degrees in Canberra, foggy conditions this morning, then mostly sunny with a top of 21 degrees. From the Capital Radio Newsroom, good morning. I'm James Wybrow. Police have conducted several welfare checks after another Optus outage left dozens of 000 callers unable to connect to emergency services. Optus confirmed the outage lasted 1 hour and 16 minutes on Friday, affecting customers in Victoria, South Australia, Tasmania and the Northern Territory. Overseas, US President Donald Trump has led a solemn commemoration ceremony at the Pentagon to mark the 25th anniversary of September 11. President Trump has paid tribute to every member of the United States military who has served since the war on terror was declared, including in Iraq and Afghanistan. Back home, Pauline Hanson's office has declined to comment on claims from neo-Nazi leader Thomas Sowell that his movement could assist One Nation to form government. Labor and coalition MPs are calling on Senator Hanson to immediately reject any endorsement from the group. They warn failing to rule out an arrangement sends a dangerous message. In local news, ACT Senator David Pocock says he's disappointed with the multi-million dollar report on the future of Canberra's Bruce Precinct. The Albanese government unveiled the master plan to transform Bruce with just under 6,000 new homes, an entertainment precinct and a Gungahlin Drive extension off-ramp to access the new area. But Mr. Pocock says the plan is also meant to address what's happening with Canberra Stadium, but it doesn't.
11: Finally, deciding the location of the stadium and what it's going to look like. And this plan that's come out doesn't do that. It basically puts forward a whole bunch of, I think, really common sense options, but doesn't necessarily make the case for why it should be in Bruce, leaves two options open, doesn't look at the impact of game day at a stadium on the hospital and ambulances that need to get there. I was just expecting a bit more.
10: The Harmony German Club is hosting their spring German markets today, celebrating the change of season. With a vibrant European market atmosphere, visitors can stroll through the sights, sounds and flavours of Germany, from authentic German groceries and deli favourites to delicious German street food. Marketing manager at the Harmony German Club, Eliza Atkinson, says the club has their own food on show too.
12: We're going old school. We're going to be doing our German sausage stand. You'll be able to get your bratwurst, your Kranskis and your pretzels from the German sausage stands.
10: The free event runs from 9 a.m. to 1 p.m. today. And bird flu has been detected in Jervis Bay. A greater crested tern has tested positive for the deadly H5N1 strain.
4: The latest finance report.
10: The Dow Jones is up 509 points this morning at 52,573. Gold is selling at $4,346 an ounce, and one Australian dollar is buying 71.70 US cents.
4: Sports update.
10: The Dockers have bounced back to defeat the Cats in their semi-final encounter in the West. This report from Julian Marcus.
13: It was a semi-final full of swings and roundabouts as the Dockers raced out to a 31-point lead before Geelong reeled them back in the third quarter. But as Wolfie time rang around Optus Stadium, it was the minor premiers who punched their ticket into the final four, with Fremantle winning by 14 points over Geelong to book a preliminary final place against the Sydney Swans next week. The Brisbane Lions and the Adelaide Crows meet in the other semi-final at the Gabba.
10: In the NRL, the Newcastle Knights have ended South Sydney's season with a 20-10 win. The Knights now take on the loser of tonight's clash between the Warriors and the Dolphins. And the ACT Brumbies will open next year's Super Round against the Crusaders in Christchurch. Last year's Super Round featured sellout crowds at the city's brand new stadium across all 3 days, with the Brumbies kicking things off in 2027 on April 2nd. That's the latest from the Capital Radio newsroom.
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14: Good morning, I'm Pete Davidson with the latest Canberra traffic. The wall to ride for remembrance is on today, closing Wenduri Drive in both directions at Kings Avenue till 5 this afternoon. And through the afternoon, there'll be closures along the Federal Highway southbound between Flemington Road and Ant Hill Street. At Queanbeyan, Monero Street remains closed for the ongoing rejuvenation works, and Mitchell works today on Flemington Road near the Mitchell Resource Management Centre. Redefine aged care and chat over a barista coffee or tea at the R Care Right Aged Care Open Day from 10 a.m. till 2 p.m, 16 Harriet Street, Right. If you see anything on the roads, call 1300 545 082.
9: 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Alexander Watson Insulation. Canberra's cold. Your house doesn't have to be.
10: Foggy conditions this morning, then a sunny afternoon, top of 21. Partly cloudy tomorrow with more morning fog, windy conditions and 22. Top of 21 on Monday with a chance of a shower or two in the morning, then partly cloudy and 19 on Tuesday, slight chance of a shower. Right now it's 6 degrees in Girralang, 6 in Watson and 2 degrees in Monash.
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2: Welcome back to the program at 23 minutes to 8. Joe Prevedello and Pauline Kemp with you on the Garden Gurus through until 9. I'll be on the Canberra Weekender through until noon today on this beautiful foggy Saturday morning, but I can see outside it's already starting to clear. Now, we've had a text come through from Juan at French's Forest. G'day, Joe. Great to hear about your Jonquil successes. I've got some new weeping lily pillies along the back fence to hopefully hide the neighbours one day. They're only about 1.5 to 2 feet high now, but with lots of new spring growth. How early should I start to prune them, and any tips on how to, Pauline?
0: Well, a lovely choice, and aren't you lucky to be able to grow them? Because we can't grow them here very successfully.
2: Yes, of course, one's up on the north shore of Sydney there.
0: Yeah, that's right. Okay, so you can start pruning straight away. The earlier you start pruning a plant, particularly if you want it to look like a hedge, the better. That way you keep the growth at the bottom. So the most important thing is to make the top an even, just run your little machine, if you've got a machine, across them, or just your clippers right across the top, just to take off that top new growth. That will stimulate growth lower down. So, and that's what you want to do. You don't want them to come up and have a stem, most likely. So if you're wanting a hedge, start pruning the sides and the top, and then you can let the bits in between grow into one another, but it's really the top and the front that you should be pruning.
2: Okay, terrific.
0: And start doing that, and just do it regularly, and just keep it just gently trimmed.
2: All right, all the best with it, Juan. Let us know how it goes. Just a reminder, the caller of the day today will win a $50 voucher from Corkhill Brothers, and we'll be placing somebody else into the draw for the monthly drawn $100 voucher from Green Gold Nursery at Federation Square. Speaking of Federation Square, Lynn Anderson has called in, as she does this time every Saturday and Sunday morning. Hello, Lynn.
16: Oh, good morning, Joe, and good morning, Pauline.
0: Hello, Lynn. So we know what you're going to be talking about.
16: Yes. Joe can't wait for me to be talking about our spectacular spring bulb and community show in partnership with the Orchid Society to be held at Epic. It'll be next weekend. So, Pauline, this time next week, I'll be your roving reporter.
2: Really? I hadn't heard of it before.
16: No, Joe, no. I'm sure you haven't. I hope it's written in that calendar in big red texter.
2: Yep, okay. Yep, look, we'll see.
16: Joe, do not let me down. Now, Saturday between 10 and 4 and Sunday between 10 and 3. Admission is $5, horticultural members and Orchid Society members and children under 14 are free. Now, Pauline, this is very important. On this weekend, the handmade markets are on also. So my advice to people visiting our show is to enter the McDonald entry.
0: Yeah, definitely, because otherwise you get caught up in traffic coming off Flemington Road, is it?
2: Next weekend.
0: Yeah, next weekend. Flemington Road. You get caught up in the... But it's great because you can see both things. I did it last time, Lynn.
16: Yeah.
0: Went to both.
16: So you can come very close to the Fitzroy building.
0: Yep.
16: So it's much easier to fill your car with the beautiful Sabiniums in flower and the great variety of plants which will be offered for sale too, and bring your appetite with you with the homemade cake slices and the legendary egg and lettuce sandwiches.
0: Terrific.
16: Along with the freshly baked scones, jam and cream. So if the flowers don't get you, I reckon the egg and lettuce will.
2: Oh, I reckon they will. That sounds good, Lynn, to be honest.
16: Yes.
2: That might get me there.
0: That might get you there. That's a good breakfast for you.
2: It is.
16: I know.
2: So 10 o'clock.
16: It's absolutely great. So Nell Anderson, no relation, will be selling her beautiful watercolour paintings, and she's donating a lovely painting of a kookaburra. And Green Gold Nursery will be donating a stunning plant to the raffle. I have such fun choosing it. Don't forget, if you are into camellias, it's got lots and lots of camellias on the bench to be judged, and they are named. So you can find a name, and then you can hopefully find the camellia that you love. So.
0: Now, Lynn, did you get my photo that I sent John? Because
16: yes, it's a beautiful hellebore.
0: I know, because when I was at the Ferny Creek Horticultural Society show last Saturday, I was walking around and there was a bowl of, or there were several bowls. The one I sent you was the winner, but there were several bowls of beautiful hellebores like that you present every year at the Horticulture Society. And I thought, oh, I wonder, is this lady's name Lynn?
16: Oh, so how
0: So I wanted you to know I was thinking of you even though I was in Ferny Creek.
16: Oh, Pauline, I feel very honoured. I'm going to say honoured, but I feel very honoured. And, yes, I will be going around my garden and I will be having a bowl of hellebores in the container section of the flowers. So there'll be some are finished and some are still coming.
0: Yes.
16: So it'll be a little bit of hit and miss because yep. they've got to be just right yep. to go on the beach.
0: Yep. I know, and these were, it was interesting to go and see another Horticultural Society show in a smaller venue and a smaller show, but it was delightful. And the workers there reminded me of all those lovely volunteers that you have all racing around, very busy organising things, and we got there and had to wait until the judging had finished before we could go in. But a great little show. Yep.
16: So, but how good. We need to support our dear little shows,
0: yeah,
16: don't we?
0: And we do.
16: We try to do as much as we can for our little country shows.
2: We do.
16: And, Pauline, I'm picking daffodils, jonquils, Iceland poppies, freesias and tulips
0: wow.
16: along with the occasional snail.
0: And I also noticed your Manchurian pears on my way down to Melbourne, but they'd finished by the time I came back.
16: Oh, you should have called in.
0: I was a bit tired by the time I was coming back.
2: Hey, Lynn.
16: Yes.
2: Before you go, you're not missing a sheep out of one of your paddocks, are you? Because there was one running around on the highway.
16: I know. I heard that. Well, we don't have sheep, but we have sheep right next to the Barton Highway, just near Nanama Road, but you're further up.
2: Yeah.
16: Weren't you?
2: Yeah.
16: No. I
2: was in Canberra.
16: you're over the border. No.
0: It was probably a pet. It was probably a pet.
2: It probably was.
0: Yeah.
2: All right, Lynn, we better keep moving.
16: Lovely. Speak to you tomorrow. Is Rod back on tomorrow?
2: He will be. Yes, he will.
16: So
2: forward to it.
16: We'll be welcoming him back.
2: We'll
16: Goodbye,
2: do.
16: You two.
2: Good on you, Lynn. Appreciate it. Lynn Anderson from Federation Square there. It's 7:45. This is the Garden Gurus on 2CC. We're headed for a mostly sunny top of 21 today. Currently 6 outside at the moment. We're going to take a break. We're going to come back and we're going to talk Open Gardens Goulburn.
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2: Welcome back to the program at 11 minutes to 8. Joe Prevedillo and Pauline Candiff with you. Now, it's time to welcome our special guest onto today's program, and Pauline was previewing it earlier. We're going to be speaking about Open Gardens Goulburn. Listeners will probably be familiar with Open Gardens Canberra. But joining us now on the line from Goulburn to speak about it is Serena Beresford-Wiley. Very good morning to you, Serena.
26: Good morning. Thank you very much for having me.
2: No trouble at all. Thank you for joining us. So,
0: you had such a successful launch last year, Serena, and I was very fortunate to be able to come up and enjoy your gardens. I thought that we should start talking about it soon so people can put it in their diary so that they can be ready to come up in a few weeks and see the beautiful gardens that you're going to have on show this year, which are going to be different to the ones that you had last year.
26: They are. It's on the 17th and 18th of October, which is the third weekend in October. That's the easy way to remember it, from 10 a.m. to 4 p.m. on both days. And we've got eight gardens again this year, but one of them is one of the favourites of last year, Rossyville Homestead. It's one of the old estates around Goulburn, and it's a beautiful garden overlooking the Wallandilly River, and people did really like it. So that's worth seeing. But we've got seven new gardens. There's a real variety. There's town and country gardens, some native garden, or a particularly large native garden, some exotic gardens, some modern gardens, and some new and some older gardens. So lots to see. Yeah,
0: I was very impressed by the range that you had last year because if you're into country gardens, you could just do that. But if you were into just town gardens, you could just do that. But my friend and I managed to get round six out of the seven that were open. and we had been to one already, so that was good. Yeah. The eighth one we had already been to. So although we would have loved to have gone back, you know, that was the most we could fit in. And I tell you, we went very fast to do those, But it was a beautiful day. And you're also having other things this year, like cathedrals open and...
26: We are. St. Saviour's Cathedral in Goulburn is a very old cathedral, and it was designed by Edmund Blackett, who people may know, and it's a lovely old building. And so we're having our event hub at the St. Saviour's Hall, where we'll have refreshments, plant stalls, some local arts and crafts, So there'll be the local history society is there with information about Goulburn's history and all the lovely heritage buildings around. And importantly, bathrooms will be there.
0: Yes,
26: because they're not necessarily at the gardens. Yeah. No. So and there'll be tours of the cathedrals. So the two cathedrals, St Saviour's, the old St Peter and Paul's Catholic cathedral, their old cathedral.
0: Yes.
26: Building, which is also lovely, one of the, I think, the only greenstone cathedrals in the world.
0: Right.
26: And lots of impressive things to see there. And if people like music, the cathedral musicians at St Saviour's are putting on a musical performance at 4:30 on Saturday after the gardens close. So there'll be some lovely music to listen to as well.
0: So we can come up for the weekend, can't we?
26: Absolutely. People are very welcome to come for the weekend.
0: And there's you can book your tickets before the
26: You can.
0: So that saves time and effort and lining up and what have you. It's much, much more efficient, isn't it? And you can
26: They can just Google Goulburn Spring Gardens and either our site, which is STOGA, S-T-O-G-A, it stands for Southern Tablelands Open Gardens Association. Ah. Our site will come up, or Ticketybo, the people who we are using to sell tickets online. So they'll find one of those sites just by Googling Goulburn Spring Gardens.
0: Okay. And I'd certainly encourage people to go and have a look-see because it's going to be a lovely weekend and you'll see very different gardens to what you see in Canberra.
26: They are very different and because, Goulburn has got quite a history. And in the 19th century, it was sort of the big city in the southern New South Wales. So, very, very, very wealthy city at that stage. So lots of lovely old houses with their beautiful gardens around them in Goulburn.
0: Yep.
26: Yeah.
0: Great.
26: So,
0: You said last night when I was chatting to you that you will organise another interview just before the gardens with us to remind people when it's on, but we will mention it from now on as well so people can keep it in their mind. But it's nice to know.
26: That would be wonderful. Very happy to organise someone else.
0: Good. That'd be great.
26: Yeah, in more detail. Yeah.
0: Okay. Well,
2: so just a reminder, Serena, what's the date again?
26: It's the 17th and 18th of October.
2: Yep.
26: You can remember it as the third weekend of October, and it runs from 10 a.m. to 4 p.m. each day.
2: Okay, terrific stuff. All right, thank you for joining us today.
26: Can I just add, tickets are for all the gardens, $25, or you can buy $5 single gardens at the gardens on the day.
2: Okay.
0: And so, Serena, does the $25, can you go either day for that, or is it...
26: That's right, it's all weekend.
0: All weekend, so that's very inexpensive entertainment.
26: Yeah, we've tried to keep it affordable.
0: It is very important.
26: And children are free. We'd love families to come.
0: Good. Okay.
26: Right. Okay.
2: Excellent stuff. Serena, thanks for joining us.
26: Thank you for having me.
2: Okay.
26: All right. Bye.
2: That's Serena Beresford-Wiley from Open Gardens Goulburn.
0: Yep.
2: She mentioned Rosseville Homestead there. That's terrific property.
0: Yep.
2: Yes. I don't know if you saw that last year, did you?
0: Yes. Yeah. Yes. Beautiful. Okay. Absolutely stunning.
2: That's good stuff. All right. Well, that's a good weekend out, I think.
0: It certainly is. And the Open Gardens Canberra have worked with Open Gardens Goulburn so that they don't have any open gardens that weekend.
2: Mm.
0: We will start Open Gardens Canberra next weekend and we will have an interview next week about that garden as well, but I'll tell people more about that a little later in the program.
2: We should also mention that our own flower festival starts today. Floriade starts today.
0: Good.
2: From 9:30.
0: Yes.
2: Down there at Commonwealth Park. Hours daily 9:30 to 5:30. Well, last entries at 5 o'clock. It's, of course, free general admission. The Night Fest doesn't start until October. And anyway, there's a whole bunch of things. It runs through, of course, until the 11th of October. So going to be a busy month down there in the middle of town as well.
0: Yes, and it changes. So it's always, again, something that's worthwhile going to more than once because different flowers are out at different times. It's hard to keep flowers blooming for a month, particularly bulbs and annuals. So much depends on the weather, Joe.
2: It does.
0: If we get wind or something horrible, so it's worthwhile going just for a wander. It's a lovely place to be.
2: I'll just point out the theme is Feast of Flowers, celebrating nature, food and community. So there you go. All right, let's just quickly check the weather around the region. Canberra and Queanbeyan today, mostly sunny conditions once this fog clears, and a top of 21 degrees. For Yass today, mostly sunny, also 21. Goulburn, mostly sunny conditions and 20. Morning frost patches down around Cooma today, and then mostly sunny and 22. And along the coast today, mostly sunny and 24 for Batemans Bay, so a beautiful spring day down there. And Merimbula, mostly sunny and 20 degrees. If you're heading up the highway to Sydney, a top of 21 today and cloud clearing. 8 o'clock news is next.
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30: It's 6 degrees in Canberra, heading for a top of 21. Foggy conditions this morning, then a mostly sunny day. From the Capital Radio Newsroom, good morning. I'm James Wybrow. ACT public school teachers have vowed for another full day of strike action unless progress is made to resolve a pay offer dispute. The Canberra Times reports the Australian Education Union ACT branch rejected the government's latest offer and endorsed escalating industrial action later this month and into term four. The union claims the first offer didn't do enough to fix staffing workload issues and rejected the offer of a 9% increase to salaries over 3 years with an extra pay rise for those at the top of the classroom pay scale. Canberra teachers called a full day of strike back in June, forcing schools to close. In other news, about one third of surveyed small businesses have considered closing their doors in the last 12 months. The Australian Chamber of Commerce and Industry has released new research showing the nation's small businesses are more stressed than last year due to increasing costs and red tape. The Chamber's CEO, Andrew McKellar, says many small businesses are at breaking point.
31: Our research shows is that nearly two thirds of all small businesses are saying that rising costs are one of the top pressures that they're facing at the moment. Cash flow is an issue, along with the impact of increasing compliance and red tape.
30: Overseas, Donald Trump has led a solemn commemoration ceremony at the Pentagon to mark the 25th anniversary of the September 11 terror attacks. 184 people were killed when American Airlines Flight 77 struck the western face of the Pentagon during the attacks. The president says they will never forget the horrors of that day.
1: I know the world will never return to the way it was at that dawn on that beautiful, peaceful Tuesday morning, 2001. Before the towers fell, before the Pentagon was hit, before this horrible, horrible evil.
30: Meanwhile, Iran-backed Houthi forces have seized the strategic Perim Island, gaining control over a Red Sea shipping bottleneck. The capture of the island threatens a key global trade route, which is used to export much of Saudi Arabia's oil. Closer to home, researchers have found more than $1 million worth of elephant ivory advertised online in Australia. The country controls ivory at the border, but is one of the last high-income jurisdictions not to ban the material domestically. A new research has found more Australians are taking out pet insurance than ever before. The data showing almost half of owners would need to consider a loan if their pet required an unexpected vet procedure.
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30: Unleaded is $2.11 at the Ampol in Gungahlin. It's $2.21 at the Metro in Phillip and $2.08 at Costco.
15: Sports update.
30: The Dockers have prevailed, weathering a determined Cats to claim a 14-point victory in their AFL semi-final in the West. Fremantle now heads into a prelim final for the first time since 2015. For Geelong coach Chris Scott, last night summed up the season.
16: A lot of things went wrong. We found ourselves behind the eight ball at various times and found a way to hang in and give ourselves a chance.
30: And South Sydney's premiership campaign has ended with a 20-10 loss to the Newcastle Knights. The loss of stars Cody Walker and Alex Johnston to injury, rubbing salt in the wound, despite what's been an inspiring comeback for the Rabbitohs after finishing 14th last year. Fullback Latrell Mitchell conceding the Knights barely put a foot wrong.
18: Newcastle just started so well and it was just hard to get back. To be fair, the momentum was, it come back in the last bit in the first half, and then, we just went away from our game plan, what works for us, and losing Cody is a big loss for us in our structure.
30: That's the latest from the Capital Radio newsroom.
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20: Good morning, I'm Pete Davidson with the latest Canberra traffic. 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
19: 2CC weather. Alexander Watson Insulation. Canberra's cold. Your house doesn't have to be.
30: Fog this morning, then a sunny afternoon, top of 21. Partly cloudy and 22 tomorrow, top of 21 Monday, chance of a shower, then partly cloudy and 19 on Tuesday. 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
3: It's Saturday morning, now get out of bed. Come on now, you old sleepy head. Rise and shine, now do what I said. We're going to the nursery.
4: G'day, good morning. Welcome back to the second hour of the Garden Gurus on this Saturday, the 12th of September 2026. Opening day for Floriard here in the nation's capital. A mostly sunny top of 21 degrees is what we're headed for outside at the moment. It's currently 8 on the Canberra gauge, also 8 down in the Tuggeranong Valley this morning. Good morning. My name's Joe Prevedello, joined by Pauline Candiff here in studio. And time for your calls, 6255 1206. I think we'll head back to the phone line straight away because we've almost got a full board. We'll go to Tony from Belconnen, who's been waiting very patiently first up. Good morning to you, Tony.
5: I've been waiting all my life listening to the Garden Gurus.
4: Of course you do, Tony. Yeah. That's the best thing to do over the weekend.
6: How can we help you today?
5: Chase, Pauline. Thank you. I want to get to Floriard, but I'm wheelchair bound in terms of mobility.
6: Yeah.
5: And I'm just wondering if you have any insight as to whether the grounds of Commonwealth Park are okay to push the vehicle.
6: They are, because these days they use the paths more than they use the lawns.
5: Okay.
6: Tony, and the reason for that was wear and tear as much as anything on the park.
5: Yep.
6: And so they're trying to keep people two paths. So I think if you've got someone who can push you, you will be fine there.
5: No, I'm a self-driver.
6: You're a self-driver. Yeah, good on you. Yeah, well, I think you would be able to do it. And there will be plenty of disabled parking close by. It would just be a matter of getting one of those, and then I think you'll find that they really are very, very close. Yeah.
5: Oh, that's cool. Thanks for that advice, Pauline. Yeah. My memory, however, of Commonwealth Park, and I haven't been there for a decade plus, is a lot of the paths are like really small stones.
6: No, there's like a lot. Pebbles. There's also a lot of nowadays bitumen paths. So if you stick to those, and they will be the main areas. Now, there may be a few that may be not as accessible for you, but I think you'll find there's plenty to get around there. I think they've taken that into consideration. That is something, fact, thank you for reminding me of that. I will get in touch with someone and see if we can get clarification on all of that.
4: All right. Thank you, Tony. We do need to move on, though, mate, but appreciate the call. We need to go now to Vilma in Macarthur. Good morning to you, Vilma.
7: Good morning to you both. It sun's out here, so the fog's disappeared, so that's good.
4: Excellent.
7: Can I ask Pauline, I've got two plants that I want to plant into the garden. One's in a pot and it's a smoke bush.
6: Yep.
7: And where would I put it in the garden?
6: So smoke bushes are beautiful, beautiful plants. Do you know which one you have,
7: Wilma?
6: No, it doesn't matter. They are reasonably, some of them can be reasonably big, and there are some smaller ones. But no matter where, the best way to show off a smoke bush is getting the sun behind it so that first thing of a morning, when it is flowering and you get those beautiful smoky flumes, you can see them through the sun. They look gorgeous, or late afternoon. Now, smoke bushes don't mind a bit of sun, so they'll be fine in either place. But place them so you can see them.
7: So that if it faces west, is that okay?
6: Yeah, facing west will be fine.
7: Won't be too hot.
6: No, hot for it. And you can plant that at any time now. Something from the pot, it's perfect to get it in now.
8: Okay. The other one is a bare-rooted small, I suppose it's an offshoot of something, or maybe a sucker. It's the Viburnum mariscei.
6: Oh, how beautiful. Okay. We'll get that in pronto. Now, that is going to need some more shelter. So, okay. Easterly side only for Viburnum mariscei.
8: Alrighty, so, and do I have to give it anything special in the soil?
6: Well, no, but any plant that you put in the soil, if you prepare the soil properly, you'll be rewarded. So, yes, do use with mariscei some compost of your own if you've got it, or some cow manure.
8: Yeah.
6: Or buy a bag of and use that.
8: Okay, a full bag?
6: Yes, yeah.
8: All right, okay.
6: Dig it wet in. Yep. And then just keep watering. Make sure you keep the water up, particularly, well, to both, but particularly to the mariscei, which is bare-rooted.
8: Okay, fair enough. And the other quick question was, I've got a lot of pots that seem to be turning green on the outside, and even the top of the soil looks greenish. Do you know what that could be from?
6: It sounds a bit as if they're too wet.
8: Oh, I'll have to put my finger in and find out.
6: Put your finger in and it sounds to me like it might be a bit of mossy stuff growing on them. So just check that they're not too wet.
8: Yeah, but having said that, in the last couple of years, like my neighbour has rebuilt his house and he's got a new roof, and I've never seen lichen on it before, and ours has, and that's only been the last couple of years.
6: Yeah,
8: and a lot of my trees have got it growing.
6: Yeah, but we've had more moist conditions.
8: Yeah. All right. Okay. No worries. Well, thank you for all that.
4: Thank you, Vilma. Have a great day down there in the Tuggeranong Valley. We'll go to Campbell now. And Vera, very good morning to you.
6: Hello, Vera.
10: Good morning, Pauline and Joe. How are you?
4: Very well, thanks.
10: Yeah, I'm well too. Even though I don't come on the phone often, I still listen regularly.
6: Good. So, we like to know
10: you haven't
6: there.
10: Lost me.
6: I'm glad you're listening.
10: Yeah, I am. Now, we're talking about the floriate, you know, today starting. But also I want to tell you about thing that's going on at the Royal Australian Mint.
6: Oh, yes. What is happening at the Mint?
10: Well, you can go and mint your own $1 coin. This year, it's the 60th year of the Australian decimal.
6: Oh, yes.
10: Currency.
6: Yeah.
10: And that one you can mint, I think, till the end of the year.
6: Yeah.
10: But from today for a month, you can mint one that is still the same coin, but in the middle where you see for Canberra, they're going to put our flower, you know, local flower.
6: Oh, the Wallenbergia. Yeah.
10: Yes.
6: Oh, great.
10: And yeah, so you can do that for a month with the flower from today.
6: Yep.
10: But the one for the decimal currency, you know, the anniversary, that you can do it till the end of the year.
6: Oh, I'm delighted you've told me about this. I'm going to take my little grandson when he's down next week.
10: Oh, it's just beautiful.
6: Yep.
10: Beautiful. Yeah.
6: Good.
10: So I thought I'd let the listeners know, just in case they didn't know, because it's a big day there today.
6: It'll be very busy today.
10: Very busy, and they got prices and sausage sizzle. It's just going to be lovely.
6: Lovely. Yeah. Thank you for letting us know.
4: Thank you, Vera.
10: You are very welcome, and keep the good work going, Pauline and Joe, because I am listening.
6: Good on you, Vera.
4: No, it's good to know you're there. We really appreciate it. Okay, see you later.
10: Bye-bye. Have a good one. Bye-bye.
4: Vera from Campbell there. We need to take a break now at 8:15. Mary from Condor, I can see you there, but we'll come to you straight after the next commercial break.
11: 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Michael McLaren. 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
2: Joe Prevedello and Pauline Candiff with you through until 9 o'clock on the Garden Gurus. It's 8 degrees outside, mostly sunny and a top of 21 today. Once this fog clears, it seems a little bit stubborn outside, certainly here in Crace on the north side where we are at the 2CC radio station. 6255 1206 is the open line number if you'd like to join us. A reminder that the caller of the day today will win a $50 voucher from Cork Hill Brothers, and we'll be placing somebody else into the monthly drawn $100 voucher from Green Gold Nursery at Federation Square. Now, Mary from Conda has been waiting very patiently. Very good morning to you, Mary.
3: Good morning to you both. How are you?
2: Excellent, thanks.
3: That's good. I've just got a question for Pauline about my forest pansy tree. It's about 8 years old and it's covered in seed pods. I've never seen it like that before and I don't know if I should take them off.
4: Or... Oh, no, they'll be fine. You can just leave those on there. They'll either drop off or and you'll be able to use them as mulch. Some might even self-seed under your tree.
3: Oh, I hope so. It was beautiful last year.
4: Yeah, it just means you've had lots and lots of beautiful flowers.
3: Oh, they were. Last year was amazing, and I just wondered if I should do anything.
4: I don't believe that you do have to do anything with them. I've not had this problem or heard of it before. But generally, for instance, with maple trees, for instance, we don't normally even bother taking the seed heads off that. I sometimes take them off my crepe myrtle because I don't like the look of them when they're dying. So I will give them a bit of a prune up. So if they worry you, it's not going to hurt to nip them back. But you wouldn't cut them too far at this stage because forest pansies, it's not going to be that long before they're in flower. So you don't want to be cutting off flowering wood.
3: No, because people have commented and said, oh, is it dead? And I said, no.
4: No, it's babies.
3: Yeah. Oh, okay. Oh, that's good to know. Thank you for that. We're just on our way to the farmer's market driving into fog out of the sunshine.
2: All right, so sunny down south and foggy up here.
3: Yeah, it's beautiful at home, but, it's getting a bit foggy now. But it's going to be a beautiful day, hopefully. Well, thank you.
4: Thank you.
2: Thank you, Mary. Appreciate the call. Mary from Conda there. Now, Pauline, we haven't alluded to it this morning, but we've been shadowed here in the studio by a very special guest who we're going to introduce right now. You'll be taking a little bit of time off later in the year.
4: Yeah, in October. Well,
2: yes, you're planning to.
4: Yep.
2: So that means we need to bring another gardening expert in.
4: Yes, well, the lovely Tracy who you had last week is going to come in for 2 weeks.
2: Yes, she will.
4: Then she is going on holidays too.
2: Yep.
4: And we didn't talk about this, did we, beforehand? So then I was left with trying to find someone else who could fill in. Mm. And Leanne comes in occasionally, but she was on holidays. And then all of a sudden I had a light bulb went off.
2: A light bulb went off.
4: Yeah, that doesn't happen very often.
2: All
4: but
2: right.
4: It did.
2: So
4: and I thought of Tim. So Tim Austin.
2: Tim Austin. He joins us in the studio. He's been with us all morning observing what we're doing in here and he's probably thinking, these Muppets, what are they on about? Tim, hello. How are you?
5: Hello. I'm very well. It's been a pleasure to sit in and see how things work behind the scenes, so to speak.
2: Good on you. So you're a horticulturalist yourself?
5: I am indeed, yes. So horticulturalist and... I absolutely love my plants and, I work in a nursery and, really enjoy the trade, the industry. It's a wonderful thing.
2: Good stuff. Now, you've been listening to all of the callers this morning. Do you think you'd be able to diagnose the problems they've got or answer the questions that they have?
5: I think I'd get pretty close. I think I could do a good job of that, I think.
2: Good.
4: I'd like your opinion on the Syrsus, Tim, because I haven't come across this problem before. Is it a problem? I don't think it is.
5: I don't think so. The only thing I wondered is there's the Judas tree, Syrsus siliquestrum, which that's often quite prone to producing lots of seed pods, and you see that at the Arboretum. And I have heard occasionally of people accidentally ending up with that tree.
4: Ah.
5: So I'm not sure how certain this caller was that they actually had, Syrsus canadensis.

0: this or not.
1: So you are thinking, which is good thinking.
0: It's a possibility.
1: It's a possibility that the rootstock has taken over.
0: Yeah, perhaps something like that.
1: Yeah.
0: Because normally if it's a selection, they don't. Most of them don't tend to produce much in the way of the seed pods.
1: Yeah.
0: Otherwise, maybe it's something environmental, and this year it was
1: prone
0: to doing that.
1: So, Mary from Conda, if you're still listening, could you take a photo of that tree at some stage and send in to us? Now, what we would like would be the part of the tree that's in with seed on it, and also perhaps lower down, is there a branch coming off that tree below the graft?
0: Yeah, just in case. I'm not sure what the normal like forest pansies are grafted onto, but that might be a possibility.
1: It
0: that
1: could be.
0: If it's the Judas tree and whether that's taken over, perhaps that's an option.
1: And at the other time we'll be able to tell is when it comes into leaf, because the Cercus silicrestrum has a very different leaf to forest pansy.
0: Yes, that's a good point.
1: So don't do anything drastic yet. Let's wait and see.
0: I agree. Yeah.
1: Thank you.
2: Okay, now you're from Melbourne originally, Tim, are you?
0: I've spent a number of years there, and most recently, yes.
2: Okay.
0: In 5-6 years in Melbourne.
2: And I guess different gardening styles, different plants do well here than do well there. You know, there's a lot of comparing and contrasting to do.
0: There's certainly the thing that struck me when I moved to Canberra was that the winters obviously are much colder here, and we have frost to deal with.
2: Yep.
0: In Melbourne, that's less of an issue, particularly down when you're sort of on the coastline there. The winters are so much milder.
2: Yes.
0: And so, yeah, it opens up the palette of plants that you can use. But also there's a lot of things that really enjoy the cold winters here. And you certainly have wonderful blossom and so on. And the cold definitely benefits the flowering of certain trees. So I enjoy Canberra, and it's wonderful.
2: And do you have any specialities or particular interests in the horticulture trade?
0: That's a great question, Joe. Look, I certainly enjoy a lot of the exotic ornamental plants. So any of the herbaceous sort of material, herbaceous perennials, and maybe some of the more unusual woody shrubs, some of the tree species as well, some of the exotic species. I really enjoy all that sort of side of things. But I'm happy to answer questions across the board.
2: All right. Well, terrific. Well, Tim will be here for the next half hour, and he'll be here later in the year. So give us a call, 6255 1206, and you can have a chat with him in the next half hour. You can also send us a text, 0488 266 266, or send us an email via the 2CC website, 2cc.net.au. Did you want to say something, Pauline?
1: Yeah, no, it's going to be great having Tim on.
2: Yeah, it will be.
1: Yeah.
2: It'll be very good.
1: And a young horticulturist is good to have on board, because they think slightly different, not back to the good old days, which weren't necessarily good anyway.
2: Well, you're a young horticulturist.
1: I know I am. I know.
0: And I'm not that young, Pauline. You're flattering me here.
2: All right. We need to get off now to the 8:30 news, which is coming up in about 3 minutes' time. Then the final half hour of the program. Plenty of time for your calls, as I said, on 6255 1206, and then after 9 o'clock today, it's the Canberra Weekender through until noon.
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10: 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I'm starving.
11: Oh, me too. How long does it take just to say I do?
10: Tell me about it. 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Man, did it smell good.
11: Oh, Ripper, I can taste it now. 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
13: 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It's going to be hot this summer. Cool your home with Panasonic air conditioning from the energy people. Fishwick. 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
14: It's 6 degrees in Canberra, heading for a top of 21. Foggy conditions this morning, then a mostly sunny day. From the Capital Radio Newsroom, good morning. I'm James Wybrow. ACT public school teachers have vowed for another full day of strike action unless progress is made to resolve a pay offer dispute. The Canberra Times reports the Australian Education Union ACT branch rejected the government's latest offer and endorsed escalating industrial action later this month and into term four. The union claims the first offer didn't do enough to fix staffing workload issues and rejected the offer of a 9% increase to salaries over 3 years with an extra pay rise for those at the top of the classroom pay scale. Canberra teachers called a full day of strike back in June, forcing schools to close. In other news, about one third of surveyed small businesses have considered closing their doors in the last 12 months. The Australian Chamber of Commerce and Industry has released new research showing the nation's small businesses are more stressed than last year due to increasing costs and red tape. The Chamber's CEO, Andrew McKellar, says many small businesses are at breaking point.
15: Our research shows is that nearly two thirds of all small businesses are saying that rising costs are one of the top pressures that they're facing at the moment. Cash flow is an issue, along with the impact of increasing compliance and red tape.
14: Overseas, Donald Trump has led a solemn commemoration ceremony at the Pentagon to mark the 25th anniversary of the September 11 terror attacks. 184 people were killed when American Airlines Flight 77 struck the western face of the Pentagon during the attacks. The president says they will never forget the horrors of that day.
16: I know the world will never return to the way it was at that dawn on that beautiful, peaceful Tuesday morning, 2001. Before the towers fell, before the Pentagon was hit, before this horrible, horrible evil.
14: Meanwhile, Iran-backed Houthi forces have seized the strategic Perim Island, gaining control over a Red Sea shipping bottleneck. The capture of the island threatens a key global trade route, which is used to export much of Saudi Arabia's oil. Closer to home, researchers have found more than $1 million worth of elephant ivory advertised online in Australia. The country controls ivory at the border, but is one of the last high-income jurisdictions not to ban the material domestically. A new research has found more Australians are taking out pet insurance than ever before. The data showing almost half of owners would need to consider a loan if their pet required an unexpected vet procedure.
3: Petrol Price Watch. 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
14: Unleaded is $2.11 at the Ampol in Gungahlin. It's $2.21 at the Metro in Phillip and $2.08 at Costco.
3: Sports update.
14: The Dockers have prevailed, weathering a determined Cats to claim a 14-point victory in their AFL semi-final in the West. Fremantle now heads into a prelim final for the first time since 2015. For Geelong coach Chris Scott, last night summed up the season.
17: A lot of things went wrong. We found ourselves behind the eight ball at various times and found a way to hang in and give ourselves a chance.
18: And South Sydney's premiership campaign has ended with a 20-10 loss to the Newcastle Knights. The loss of stars Cody Walker and Alex Johnston to injury, rubbing salt in the wound, despite what's been an inspiring comeback for the Rabbitohs after finishing 14th last year. Fullback Latrell Mitchell conceding the Knights barely put a foot wrong.
19: Newcastle just started so well and it was just hard to get back. To be fair, the momentum was, it come back in the last bit in the first half, and then, we just went away from our game plan, what works for us, and losing Cody is a big loss for us in our structure.
18: That's the latest from the Capital Radio newsroom.
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20: Good morning, I'm Pete Davidson with the latest Canberra traffic. Looking good on the capital's roads, accident and breakdown free this morning. At Mitchell into the farmers markets, it's all good off the Federal Highway and Flemington Road. And we've got the wall-to-wall ride for remembrance today, closing Wenduri Drive in both directions at Kings Avenue 2 until 5 this afternoon. From 1, there'll be several road closures on the Federal Highway southbound between Flemington Road and Ant Hill Street and onto Kings Avenue. Riding an e-scooter or e-bike, wear a helmet. Park considerately and follow the road rules. Be mindful of pedestrians, cyclists and other path and road users. If you see anything on the roads, call 1300 545 082.
13: 2CC weather. Alexander Watson Insulation. Canberra's cold. Your house doesn't have to be.
18: Fog this morning, then a sunny afternoon, top of 21. Partly cloudy and 22 tomorrow, top of 21 Monday, chance of a shower, then partly cloudy and 19 on Tuesday. 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
2: Welcome back to the final half hour of the program at 23 minutes to 9. The Garden Gurus with Joe Prevedillo, Pauline Candiff and Tim Austin as well this Saturday morning. Back to the phones now. Brenda from Rivette has been waiting patiently. Good morning, Brenda.
26: Good morning, Joe. Good morning to everyone. I was just like to tell you about our garden party we're having next Saturday.
1: Yes.
26: At Wallington on Bangalay Crescent, Rivette.
1: A little bit slower. What's the name of the property?
26: Wallington. It's an over 60s area with a complex with 70 townhouses.
1: Oh, okay. Yeah.
26: And Pauline, we have 800 bulbs in and 800 seedlings from Floriade. And this is all to do with the Floriade Garden Party, you know, the Floriade as is.
1: Yes.
26: And it's sponsored by, we've been lucky to be sponsored by the Sundowners Rotary Club.
1: Ah.
26: So we're having
2: excellent
26: an open day, open hours. From 10 o'clock till 2 next Saturday with free sausage sizzle and face painting and music and coffee and tea, and we're having a fete day. fake time. So I just thought, you know, it's brought our community together.
1: Yes.
26: And it's the, you know, we're down there counting our tulips, you know, every day.
1: Just watch those birds. They're nasty little things. They're very, very excited by all these bulbs.
26: They are. And, you know, it's just about being night watch for some people. You're on today. You don't count today. But we've been very lucky because the Rotarians put a sort of a fence around.
1: Yes.
26: And we have a big garden area there. And so I was just letting people know. I'd just like to let people know in the area that at Western Creek that it's there for them from 10 o'clock till 2 next Saturday.
1: Okay. Now, I've written all this down, so I'll repeat it so that you can correct me because I'm going to mention it again tomorrow and next week.
26: Oh, thank you,
1: next
26: Pauline.
1: Saturday as well. So it's the Wallington Crescent in Rivette.
26: No, Wallington Housing Complex.
1: Housing Complex.
26: Yeah, it's an ACT housing complex.
1: I'm going to have to find it.
26: Well, okay. It's on Bangalay Crescent.
1: It's on Bangalay. Gosh, I go down there all the time. Yeah?
26: Oh, good. Well, you can come and visit.
1: I will. So, yeah. Wallington Housing Complex Crescent, Rivette. And
26: Bangalay Crescent. On Bangalay
1: Crescent. And you've got 800 bulbs and 800 seedlings in, and you've been sponsored by the Sundowners Rotary Club.
26: That's right.
1: And it's open between 10 and 2 and you're having a sausage sizzle and lots of fun things.
26: That's exactly right, yes. The ladies have been cooking and knitting and everything for a trading table.
1: Yes.
26: And we'll have a raffle and, you know, we just want to have a party day.
1: Well, I think I might have to join you.
26: Well, please make yourself known. I have met you somewhere else.
1: Have you?
26: In the pool. In the pool.
1: Oh, in the pool. Okay. You're a pool lady.
26: I was, but I am returning.
1: Good, good.
26: When I get motivated.
1: Well, I'll talk you into coming to the pool if you talk me into coming to the garden. How's that?
26: Oh, you're an angel.
1: Okay.
26: Well, thank you very much for taking this call. And
2: thanks,
26: Brenda. I know the residents will greatly appreciate, you know, your assistance.
1: Okay, that's lovely. All right, if you don't mind leaving your phone number with Jackie,
26: oh, yes.
1: I might give you a ring. Okay.
26: Please do. Okay. Please do. Okay, thank you.
2: Thank you, Brenda.
26: Thanks so much. Have a great day.
2: You too, and all the best with that event next week. That sounds fantastic, doesn't it?
1: It does, doesn't it?
2: Yeah, really good. Okay, now we do need to check this email from Tippy. Hi, Pauline and Tim. I've had two forest pansies, one in a previous garden and one that split in half in the wind. Both produce seed pods. I was looking for a new tree this week to replace a diseased coral maple, and all the tags I read for forest pansy mention the production of large seed pods. They tend to stay on the tree between seasons. I didn't really like the look of them, but some people think it's a nice feature.
1: They would also rattle in the wind, and sometimes that's nice. I like things that rattle in the wind.
2: Like a wind chime?
1: Yeah, well, yes, as long as it's not out of tune.
2: Yeah, I guess they don't rattle. They sound a bit nicer.
1: Yeah, but anyway. If you think of the beautiful casuarinas, for instance, the wind going through those,
2: yes.
1: I always find lovely.
2: Yes.
1: Well, you find that with seeds too if you get it and you're outside and you just hear this gentle little flutter. It's rather nice.
2: Now, you haven't had a chance to tell us about Victoria.
1: I know,
2: your trip,
1: haven't.
2: So you better take that opportunity now, Paula.
1: Okay. Yeah, had a wonderful trip down there and I will probably mention it tomorrow if we're not as busy as we are today. But it's been gorgeous to have so many calls and I do hope that people support Tracy and Tim when I'm away too because they feel a bit lost if they don't get enough calls. So please ring.
0: No, I said no.
2: No, it's been good today. Everyone's up and about. Yeah.
1: Well, it's spring. Spring has sprung. And certainly spring has sprung. And, Tim, I spent some time in the Dandenongs, which I know is one of your favourite places to visit when you're in Victoria too.
0: It's a lovely area.
1: Yeah.
0: Just the climate. It's so mild there.
1: Yes.
0: And so, yeah, they've got some lovely gardens and nurseries.
1: Yes.
0: It's a lovely... lovely place.
1: A lovely place. So I was fortunate enough to visit a garden that was owned by this gentleman and his wife's grandparents.
0: Right.
1: So his grandparents actually had established it. A 10-acre garden right up the top of Olinda. It's a private garden, so I can't mention it.
0: No, sounds magnificent.
1: It was. And he had turned a lawn into a... It was still a lawn, but had very big garden beds full of rare and common magnolia, deciduous magnolias, all of which were either in bud or just in flower. And it was a misty morning like this morning, and in fact, a bit mistier. So when we arrived, they gave us coffee, and we sat and looked out these windows onto a 10-acre garden. And the focus was these magnolias. So it was like being in heaven.
0: Sounds fabulous. I'm very jealous. Yeah, I would have loved that.
1: And then we had a very interesting talk by one of our members on magnolias because, as you're very well aware, magnolias are now not only magnolias, they're also macalias.
0: That's right, yes.
1: And it's a name change brought on by botanists who, because of all the new technology with DNA, are finding that these plants are very closely related. And he, this gentleman, lives in Tasmania, and he brought up from Tasmania a huge bunch of flowers by a plant breeder named Bob Cherry, who is experimenting with and producing the most magnificent macalias that aren't yet released but are going to be. So this was an absolute joy and lots of umming and ahhing, as you can imagine.
0: I bet.
1: So what Bob is doing is he's breeding what most people here grow port wine magnolia.
0: Yes.
1: But there are many, many very beautiful species. And if anything, they're a bit better than the deciduous ones that grow here, which flower, as you know, for such a short time.
0: Yes.
1: And are prone to getting damaged by the frost.
0: That's right, yes.
1: Not the trees, but the flowers.
0: Mm.
1: Yeah. So.
0: That sounds absolutely incredible.
1: Yeah.
0: Yeah, it's wonderful to see that sort of breeding effort going on within Australia.
1: It is. It's fantastic, isn't it? Yeah.
0: Yeah, that sounds very promising.
1: Yeah, it is. And they're not far from being released, some of these plants. And the thing is that he's bred them so that the flowers are closer together and there's more of them. I'll show you a photo shortly.
4: Okay.
1: Yeah. All in all, I had a great time. Went to a Butte Arboretum that Tim was able to go on the trip last time when we had it down there. Mm. And a very interesting arboretum, which also has a lot of magnolias in it, but that's closer to Warburton, so a totally different climate.
4: All right, sounds excellent.
1: Good fun, Pauline. For plant nerds.
4: Good stuff. Yeah, yeah. You're talking a bit of a different language there, but anyway, that's all right. It's 9:13. This is the Garden Gurus on 2CC. We'll take another commercial break. Still time for a call or two if you call up now 6255 1206. But we'll be wrapping up the program by 9 o'clock. Time for a commercial break.
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2: 9.5 minutes to nine. Joe Prevedello, Pauline Candiff and Tim Austin with you this morning. Well, for the next 7 to 10 minutes or so. Now, you, Pauline, you did want to mention off the back of our chat about Open Gardens Goulburn this morning with Serena Beresford-Wiley, yeah. Open Gardens Canberra.
1: Yeah, starts next week.
2: Yeah.
1: So, and there's going to be a lovely garden open called Forest Bower, and it's going to be in Talbot Street in Forest.
2: Right.
1: But this is not this weekend, it's next weekend. And next Saturday we're going to be talking to the owner of that garden named Adrian. It sounds a beautiful garden. Jackie Warburton, who, as we know, writes for Ian Meikle.
2: Yeah, City News.
1: City News. She said to me, if I only get to one open garden this time, I've got to go to Forest, Talbot Street Forest.
2: Okay.
1: So it's called Forest Bower.
2: What's the preview and why it's so special?
1: Well, the owner has said it seeks to capture the universal experience of wonder that only a garden can provide.
2: Okay.
1: Does that make
2: that's a little cryptic, isn't it?
1: Now, there are 9 gardens open this time in the spring session for Open Gardens Canberra, and you can, for $30, buy a ticket for all of those gardens, including the autumn ones, which, of course, haven't been released yet. So it's great value. Or you can buy $10 a ticket if you just want to go to one only garden. But I'm suggesting that you go to this one and just put it in your diary that next weekend you've got to go to Forest between 10 and 4. And more information will be available next Saturday.
2: Okay, terrific stuff.
1: Because I don't want people turning up this week because they'll be doing their housework this week, won't
2: they? No, well, geez, there's a lot on, isn't there? You've got to get to Floriade, you've got to get to these open gardens.
1: You've got to get the Horticulture Society. There's no time to garden.
2: There's no time, that's right. I finally got an excuse.
1: Anyway. You want me to write you a list? This is the thing.
2: Oh, no more lists. No.
1: No more lists.
2: Oh, no, okay, more lists. Pauline.
1: You seem pretty strong about that one. Tomorrow there's a few things happening too, mm-hmm. and people might like to go to Westbourne Woods. Now, Westbourne Woods is the golf course. And, of course, there's a beautiful...
2: At Federal Golf Club,
1: yeah,
2: is it?
1: At Canberra Golf Club. up in Yarralumla.
4: Oh, sorry, at Royal. Royal.
1: Royal. Yeah. Is it Royal?
4: Yeah, Royal.
1: Okay. So the thing about that is it's Royal Club. Yeah, I've got it written down here. Royal Canberra Golf Club. And there's a walk at 9:30. And you can go and visit the trees that were planted by Weston in Westbourne Woods. And it's a really interesting walk. It's on once a month, and the golf club allow us to walk through. So you meet at the gate at 9:30 at the golf club.
4: Yeah.
1: And a gentleman by the name of Duncan will be there, and he will take you round. And he is a well-trained tree man, and he's going to be talking about the factors affecting tree growth. So he'll be telling you why some trees are in decline and others are doing brilliantly. So that's a good one to do. It takes about 2 hours to walk, and you need good shoes. Mm. Probably, if you're not strong on your feet, a stick is helpful, but the golf course is pretty easy walking.
4: Yeah.
0: I've done a few of those walks before, and I must say they're excellent value.
1: Yeah.
0: And as you say, that the pace is not too fast. So
1: no.
0: It's okay, I'd say, for most people.
1: It is.
0: Should be manageable.
1: Yeah, it's very manageable.
4: All right. Is that all?
1: And tomorrow at the Harmony Germany Club, I'll tell you more, because Rosemary's going to be there, but I'll tell you more about that tomorrow.
4: And the markets, the German markets, are they on tomorrow?
1: Yeah.
4: Yeah, okay, terrific. The Harmony German Club tomorrow. All right, now, we're running out of time for the program, so it's time to pick a winner for the $50 Corkhill Brothers voucher as the caller of the day. Who are we going to choose for that one, Pauline?
1: Oh dear, it's a hard
4: what
1: one,
4: a list. There's what so many people.
1: Yeah, okay. So Vilma had some very good questions about the cottonus and the viburnum.
4: Okay.
1: So I think we'll give her the Corkhill Prize.
4: Well
1: and
4: done.
1: And I'm going to give
4: Vilma
1: to go in the draw. I'm for the green gold one. I'm going to put Brenda from Rivette for being so kind and telling us all about this lovely garden that people are enjoying so much in Rivette, which is going to be open next weekend.
4: Okay, terrific stuff. All right, Tim, what do you reckon? You reckon you can do this?
0: I think so. I've got some big shoes to fill, I think, Pauline here, but I look forward to it.
4: All right, you'll be fine. It'll be good to see you in a few weeks'
0: absolutely.
4: Time. All right, Pauline and Tim, thank you very much for your time today. Pauline, you'll be back tomorrow.
1: I'm back for the next 3 weeks.
4: Yep, and Rod will be back tomorrow as well, so that's fantastic to have him back on his feet. Tim, thank you. We'll see you down the track.
0: My pleasure.
4: All right, this has been the Garden Gurus on 2CC. It's 3.5 minutes to 9 o'clock. Coming up after the 9 o'clock news, we'll get the Canberra Weekender program started with a live cross to the Travel Expo down at the Coorong Pavilion at Epic, because the Travel Expo, it's happening all day today from 10 until 3. We'll be speaking with Michelle Everson, who's the owner of Jamieson Travel and Cruise, about what's happening down there and about all of the ideas and the tips that you can get for your next holiday. Glenn Mallon will be along from the Canberra Fishermen's Club as well in the first hour, and we'll also be talking politics with Professor John Warhurst from the ANU. And I guess we'll be reminiscing and commemorating on September 11 as well with Frank Bongiorno from the University of Canberra. 9 o'clock news is next.
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22: It's 8 degrees in Canberra, heading for a top of 21 and a mostly sunny afternoon once the morning fog disappears. From the Capital Radio Newsroom, good morning. I'm James Wybrow. ACT Senator David Pocock says he's disappointed with a multi-million dollar report into the future of Canberra's Bruce Precinct. The Albanese government has unveiled a master plan to transform Bruce with almost 6,000 new homes, an entertainment precinct and a Gungahlin Drive extension off-ramp providing access to the area. But Senator Pocock says the plan was also supposed to address the future of Canberra Stadium, but it hasn't. There's no business model, there's no costing and no implementation timetable.
27: These are the potential designs you could look at to make all this work. Instead, it's very broad strokes. You could potentially think about these things, and we haven't looked at a whole range of things. So there's really nothing around construction costs, construction timeframe. In fact, it's quite explicit that these remain matters for later work.
22: Meanwhile, the ACT government has stalled on their work to help a local real estate agent renovate 20 unoccupied properties in Canberra by Christmas. Johnny Warren wants to undertake the pro bono project to help end homelessness in the territory and originally held meetings with the government on how to achieve his goal in August. But Mr. Warren now says he's not getting the help he needs.
28: The response they had, well, if you can't get it done before Christmas, is that the end of what you want to do, or are you going to push it to next year? It's so frustrating that all we want to do is just get 20 houses, get people off the streets, furnish these homes and, let them enjoy a beautiful Christmas.
22: Overseas, global energy markets are on alert after Houthi rebels captured a key island at the southern entrance to the Red Sea. The seizure of Perim Island gives the Iranian-backed group control over a major choke point for global oil shipments. Recent attacks on Saudi oil infrastructure have driven sharp rises in global crude prices. Back home, scientists say only a minority of Australians believe our healthcare system is ready for climate-induced emergencies. A Macquarie University study has found 45% of Australians believe climate change poses a serious risk to their personal health. Professor Geoffrey Braithwaite says our hospitals and GPs may not be able to handle severe events.
29: Flooding in Lismore or a major bushfire, like the bushfires of a couple of years ago that may happen again this summer. So that could knock out a generator that runs a hospital at the very time you need the hospital, at the very time everyone descends on the hospital or the general practice.
22: In other news, Pauline Hanson's office is refusing to comment on claims from neo-Nazi leader Thomas Sowell his movement could help One Nation to form government. Labor and Coalition MPs are calling on Senator Hanson to immediately reject any endorsement from the group. And close to 300 local cyclists have come together for a ride to commemorate Bridie Lee and Ryan Reitmuller, who passed away following a crash on Gungahlin Drive last month. The ride began at 8 a.m. in Dixon and ended at Black Mountain Peninsula with a minute's silence.
3: Sports update.
22: The ACT Brumbies are in Bungendore today for a full day of rugby at the Bungendore Community Sports Hub. Kicking off the day's action is a match between the Tuggeranong Vikings and the Bungendore Mudchooks for the Brumbies Shield before the Brumbies kick off their Super Oz campaign against the Waratahs at 2 p.m. Overnight, Fremantle have avoided a straight sets finals exit with an exhilarating 14-point win over Geelong. The Dockers will now face the Swans for a spot in the grand final. Meanwhile, last year's NRL Wooden Spooners are through to the NRL semi-finals. The Newcastle Knights ending South Sydney's season with a 20-10 win at Allianz Stadium. And Alexander Zverev is through to the US Open final. That's the latest from the Capital Radio newsroom.
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6: Good morning, I'm Pete Davidson with the latest Canberra traffic. Pialagode, no issues into the airport, and at Madura into the shopping precinct. No hold-ups on Fairburn Avenue this morning. Commonwealth Avenue bridge works continue, as well as the light rail works along London Circuit in Civic. Mitchell, we've got the works today. 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
5: 2CC weather. 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Canberra's cold. Your house doesn't have to be.
22: Fog this morning, then a sunny afternoon, top of 21. Partly cloudy and 22 tomorrow, top of 21 Monday, chance of a shower, then partly cloudy and 19 Tuesday. 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
4: G'day, good morning. Welcome to the program. Joe Prevedillo with you through until noon today. And that fog, it started to clear up or burn up, as some people say. It was pretty foggy driving in here just before 6 o'clock this morning on the north side of town. We had a few calls on the Garden Gurus to say that it was pretty sunny down south, but I think it's going to be a pretty good day all round the Canberra region today. Mostly sunny and a top of 21 degrees is the forecast from the Bureau. Currently outside at the moment, it's 11. Down in Tuggeranong, it's already 13 degrees, so it's going to be a beautiful spring day. There's plenty happening around the place, and we'll get to some of that on the program this morning. We've got a jam-packed program. In just a minute, we're going to be speaking with Michelle Everson, from the well, she's the owner of Jamieson Travel and Cruise, and she's down at the Travel Expo at Epic at the Coorong Pavilion today, which is happening between 10 and 3. Also this half hour, we'll be catching up with Glenn Malham from the Canberra Fishermen's Club to see what's biting around the place. I know a couple of mates of mine were out last night at Lake Burley Griffin. They didn't have too much luck. They're trying to start for carp. It's probably just a touch too early, but I think things are still going well up in Jindabyne. It's warming up down the coast as well. It's been a big week in politics. After 9:30, we'll catch up with John Warhurst. Of course, professor from the ANU School of Politics and International Relations. Plenty been happening in politics this week. Parliament's been back. It's been busy. And, of course, it's 25 years since the terrorist attacks of 9/11. And we're going to be speaking with Frank Bongiorno from the UC Vice Chancellor's Centre of Public Ideas as well this hour about the anniversary, but also the fact that there were some pretty key things that happened at that time around the time of 9/11 here in Australia. I think it was that very same week a former airline Ansett collapsed. People might remember that. And there was also the issue of the Tampa off the northwest coast of Australia dominating Australian politics, indeed before, I guess, the 9/11 attacks happened. Alex Zaharoff-Reut will be along after 10:30 for his regular tech segment. He's, of course, the editor of techadvice.life, and we'll be talking with some other people, including Ivan Slavich, about the Superheroes Classic Cruise after 11. Zach Bridgman will be in, our 2CC movie review expert, and plenty more on the program. So let's get into it on this Saturday morning, the 12th of September. You're with Joe Prevedello on the Canberra Weekender. We're talking Canberra. All right. Well, happening, they're getting ready for it down at Epic at the moment. It's the Travel Expo, which is on today. And joining us on the phone now, live from the Travel Expo, is the owner of Jamieson Travel and Cruise, Michelle Everson, to give us a preview. Hello, Michelle.
2: Oh, good morning, Joe. Fabulous day. We've turned the weather on for the expo.
4: We have in the last 45 minutes or so. All that fog's gone.
2: Exactly.
4: So it's going to be a busy day down there at Epic.
2: Yeah, definitely. Everybody's excited and setting up at the moment. We've just had our motorhome pull in, and we've got AAT Kings, their big 50-seater coach.
4: Yep.
2: Have just parked.
4: Okay.
2: So we're all ready to go.
4: Okay, so today's Travel Expo, it's basically an opportunity for people to discover new destinations, meet leading travel brands, pick up expert travel tips, speak with local advisors like yourself, people who can bring holiday plans to life. So tell us what's in store down there today between 10 and 3, Michelle.
2: Well, you've just summed it up beautifully. I mean, the whole idea is for people who already have an idea of what they want to do, they can pick up some great deals. We've got over 90 suppliers here.
4: Yep.
2: Representing coach, cruise. And for people who want a holiday but aren't quite sure where they want to go, this is the destination for them today, because this will give them so much inspiration.
4: So if you want to go across the state, across the country or across the world, this is the place to go and check it out.
2: This is the place today, and we're really excited because we've got, for the first time, we've got a bit of entertainment. We've got some Fiji Warriors, courtesy of Fiji Airways, and we have the Chinese Dragons coming at in the morning. So yeah,
4: excellent stuff.
2: We've got face painting for the kids. We've got, back by popular demand, the chocolate spinner wheel and win a prize. So yeah, it's all happening.
4: All right, excellent stuff. Now, you, of course, you're the owner of Jamieson Travel and Cruise, Michelle.
2: Yes.
4: What are some of the options that people might be able to consider for a holiday? I guess in those three categories I mentioned, whether you might want to go across the state, across the country or across the world, what are some of those different ideas people can consider?
2: Okay, so very popular, of course, are the train journeys around across Australia, and actually we've got representation here for, you know, the Rocky Mountaineer. We've got all the expedition cruise lines here, as well as some family cruise lines, and we've got representation from some really major airlines, so they're all offering super specials for our expo. And then, of course, we've got touring, so whether it be small group or large group. But I also wanted to mention, you know, this expo is actually a collaboration of four agencies across Canberra and yes. Queanbeyan. So we've got Queanbeyan City Travel and Cruise, Western Travel and Cruise, Travel Makers, and, of course, Jamieson Travel and Cruise.
4: Okay.
2: And it's a rare thing that you have four independent agents. We work so well together to bring this to our Canberra region.
4: Mm. Now, I guess these days, Michelle, a lot of people might try to organise their own holidays, which is fine. But, I mean, what is a good reason that, you know, somebody should come and visit somebody like yourself or one of those three other agencies if they're looking at planning something?
2: So, a great question, and we do get asked this a lot. We have so much experience and expertise in booking a range of holidays that quite often people come in and go, oh, I didn't think of that, and I didn't know I could do that. And, and you know, yes, we can bring value to your holiday and find specials that you may not have even known existed, but we are also a security and a backstop when things, if things go wrong. And a classic example, I mean, you mentioned the anniversary of 9/11, and I can tell you that as an industry, we pulled together and supported a lot of people who were impacted by that.
4: Well, and as I also mentioned, that I think it was that same week that ANZAC collapsed as well.
2: Yes, I remember waking up to that news and thinking, I didn't think things could get any worse. But yeah. It was a terrible time for the world, but for the industry as a whole.
4: But I guess, Michelle, one of the other reasons that people might come to somebody like yourself is you've really got the knowledge and you can drill down a couple of levels on a different holiday package. I mean, if somebody's going to a certain destination, either domestically or overseas, you often know what the tour operators might be like when they're going somewhere, and you can make a good recommendation, with a particular tour operator rather than somebody just, you know, picking at themselves on the internet.
2: Yeah, exactly. I mean, let's face it, a lot of people can just put anything on the internet these days, as we know, and then, of course, there's AI, which can be helpful but can also be misleading. And so to come to an agent and have our knowledge, and we know the reliable companies to work with, and we know that what's going to be, after a good consultation, we know what's going to suit you or your what level or what standard you're looking for.
4: And just finally, Michelle, before we let you go, because I know that you're still busy setting up down there, what are a couple of those solid specials that you've got going at the moment that you'd be keen to sell to people today if they come down?
2: Well, I know Air Canada in particular are offering a 15% off airfare deal. We've got Intrepid Travel are offering up to 10% off tours, but every single company is offering a deal of some description. Mm. So it's going to be epic.
4: Epic down there at Epic.
2: Yes.
4: Sounds good. All right, well, if you're looking at planning a new holiday, if you've got a destination in mind, or if you're happy to be advised and to be led about where you might want to go, like I said, across the state, across the country or across the world, I think heading down to the Coorong Pavilion today at Epic between 10 and 3 and having a chat with Michelle or other industry colleagues down there is probably the thing to do.
2: Fabulous. Thanks, Joe.
4: No worries,
2: look
4: Michelle.
2: Look forward to a great day.
4: Yep, all the best to you down there, and I hope it goes terrifically for you. That's Michelle Everson, owner of Jamieson Travel and Cruise, live from the Travel Expo, which gets underway in just over 40 minutes from now. So get down there if you're interested in finding out more. Okay, 18 minutes after nine on this Saturday morning, Joe Prevedello with you on the Canberra Weekend. We'll take a commercial break and back with more soon.
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6: At 21 minutes after 9, Joe Prevedello with you on the Canberra Weekender through until noon. Mostly sunny and a top of 21 today. It's currently outside at the moment, currently 11 degrees on the Canberra gauge, 13 in Tuggeranong. Now, on this day, back in 2003, we lost one of the legends, US country singer Johnny Cash. He died on this day, the 12th of September, back in 2003. So this is one of his best. This is Ring of Fire, Johnny Cash.

0: The great man Johnny Cash, we lost on this day back in 2003. He died aged 71.
1: On the Canberra Weekender, Gone Fishing with Glenn Malham.
0: He's from the Canberra Fishermen's Club. Glenn Malham joins us to talk fishing on this Saturday. G'day, Glenn.
2: G'day, Joe. How are you?
0: Excellent, mate.

0: I imagine when you're out on the boat or on the shore, you're playing a bit of Johnny Cash to get you through the fishing day, are you?
1: Well, it just so happens I was listening to you in the radio version of the Green Room. I'm on the boat, I'm on Lake Jindabyne, I was listening to that, and it made me think about dinner tonight. Apparently we're having chili con carne, so it's all fitting in nicely.
0: Good stuff. All right, so you're down at Lake Jindabyne as we speak, are you? How's things down there?
1: Pretty ordinary, actually.
0: Right.
1: It's been a red-hot bite for quite a few weeks, with the water levels rising fairly strongly. With, you know, there's been a lot of rain. There's been a lot of snow melt, unfortunate for the skiers, but great for people that fish the alpine lakes. But a couple of days ago, we heard the announcement that they were going to release a whole swag of water from Lake Jindabyne, environmental flows for the Snowy River, which is a good thing.
0: Yes.
1: But if your club's already organised a weekend away for a dozen or so blokes up to Lake Jindabyne, it's not so good news, because the fishing has crashed. It's just dead.
0: Is that because it's happened. So turbid now?
1: No, it's actually quite clear. It's good.
0: Right.
1: But when the water levels are rising, it seems to turn the fish on. They're getting close and they're quite activated. But when the water levels start dropping, even it's only dropped like, I don't know, 10 centimetres at most. It hasn't.
0: But it's enough to turn them off.
1: It's enough to switch them off. And they're, a few blokes have had a look on their sounders and they've seen them very, very deep, but there's not much on the shore. I think that was pushing 40 centimetres last night. There's another bloke caught one that was pushing 40 centimetres last night. I saw someone catch a small one this morning, but there's a lot of people and not many fish, and it really is just like someone's flicked the switch. So,
0: okay. So might Eucombeen be a better option this weekend?
1: Much better option, much better option. The fish were in good nick. The water level there is still rising nicely, so I think it's just luck of the draw. You know, we didn't find out until it's a bit too late to change the location accommodation-wise. So
0: yeah,
1: we're sort of stuck with Jindabyne. But if you're coming up here, I'd be picking Eucombeen for the next few days anyway. There's a Snowy Hydro has a lovely set of charts that give you up-to-date, like by the day, water level in each of the lakes. And I just keep an eye on that at the moment. You'll see Jindabyne's just been rising sharply and suddenly stopped and had a slight downturn, whereas Eucombeen's still powering ahead. So
0: yeah,
1: keep an eye on that before you go up and make your decision based on that line. If it's going uphill, it's looking good.
0: Oh, well, regardless, there's never a bad day fishing, Glenn. Now, I had a couple of mates last night. They were down on the southern side of Lake Burley Griffin trying for carp,
1: yep,
0: probably a little bit early, though. They didn't catch anything.
1: Oh, didn't they? Waiting for the time to kick over. We're going to have a family, you know, welcome open day for the club down on the shores of Lake Burley Griffin next month. So
0: yeah,
1: we're assuming they'll come on the bite pretty soon, but it sounds like it hasn't quite happened yet.
0: Yeah, probably still a little bit cool. Now, what are you hearing along the coast? Anything?
1: Pretty good. There are still lots of big boats or people willing to pay a little bit of money to go out with a charter operator. There's still tuna just off the continental shelf, so
0: yep,
1: there are fish around. If you're keen on that, it's just a weather thing. If the weather's not good and the seas are bumpy, you're not going to have a real lot of fun out there, so give it a miss. Closer in, the beaches still have some nice salmon on them. You have to really burly up to get them in close, though. And in the estuaries, there's continuing good bream fishing and the odd occasional flathead. Now, as things warm up, the flathead bite will be a bit better. So if you're looking for them at the moment, I'd be looking for the shallow water because it's a bit warmer at high tide. So give them a go at the high tide in the shallow water where it's a little bit warmer. And you'll be able to tell if you've got most modern echo sounders on the boats have a temperature gauge built in. So you can tell, you know, you just...
0: Yeah.
1: And you'll see it suddenly warm up. That's the spot to be.
0: All right, good stuff, Glenn. Well, look, all the best up there. I hope you get some luck up there at Jindabyne. Down the coast today, it's going to be 24 at Bateman's Bay, so if people are down there, it's probably not a bad idea to start pottering around the river or the estuaries and things, so
1: yep,
0: be good.
1: Go yeah, shallow.
0: All right, yep, Glenn, have a good weekend, mate. Thank you.
1: Catch you later.
0: See ya. That's Glenn Mallum from the Canberra Fishermen's Club live from Lake Jindabyne there. It's 29 past 9. This is the Canberra Weekender with Joe Prevedello on 2CC.
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0: 28 minutes to 10. Time to get some news headlines with James Wybrow in studio. G'day, James.
9: Good morning, Joe. Another full day of strike action could be on the cards for Canberra's public school teachers after they rejected the government's latest deal. Art installations will be popping up across Canberra for the next 2 months as part of the Canberra Art Biennial, and an elderly woman was rescued after leaving North Canberra Hospital on an electric scooter and attempting to ride on Gungahlin Drive. In sport, Canberra's women's ice hockey team are in action in Phillip tonight to begin their defence of the New South Wales Ice Hockey Championship. Full bulletin at 10.
0: Thank you, James. We'll hear more from you then. Currently 11.5 degrees outside, excuse me, on the Canberra gauge, 13 in Tuggeranong, mostly sunny in a top of 21. We're going to take another commercial break now, and in the second half hour up until 10 o'clock, we're going to be talking politics with both John Warhurst and Frank Bongiorno.
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0: Welcome back. 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
8: On the Canberra Weekender, the week in politics.
0: Professor John Warhurst from the ANU School of Politics and International Relations. He joins us every fortnight to talk politics. Very good morning to you, John.
17: Hello, Joe. How are you?
0: Excellent, mate. It's been another big week. Parliament's back. I guess one of the big issues that dominated the week, certainly on the right of politics, was this arguing between Andrew Hastie and Pauline Hanson about this cartoon, one of Pauline Hanson's cartoons, which was, I guess, quite derogatory towards Andrew Hastie. There's certainly no love lost between the two. But to me, John, this highlights, I think, one of Pauline Hanson's real blind spots is that she probably should have just apologised and moved on with this. But she seems to want to just crash through with this stuff like Donald Trump and never apologise. And it was left to Barnaby Joyce to make an apology. But what do you make of how it transpired?
17: Well, I think you're right. I think it's potentially done One Nation and Pauline Hanson quite a bit of harm. And you're right in suggesting that she should have apologised straight away and withdrawn the cartoon, which called Andrew Hastie a traitor and was quite derogatory about him. And he hit back very hard. And I think in failing to withdraw the cartoon, I mean, not only has she given herself, done harm to herself and One Nation in that, the RSL, many members of the coalition, right across the parliament have been very critical of this cartoon and of One Nation's actions. But it's also, as you said, caused splits within her own ranks, with Barnaby Joyce clearly, firstly, not knowing the cartoon existed, apparently, and then secondly, apologising, which shows the disorganisation of the whole outfit. And I think the One Nation leader in Western Australia has also backed Andrew Hastie and called for the cartoon to be apologised, withdrawn. So Pauline Hanson reveals herself as very stubborn. Donald Trump may be able to get away with it, but I don't think in the Australian political system and culture that Pauline Hanson will be able to. There's another factor, of course, in that Pauline Hanson's major backer, Mrs. Gina Reinhart, is also very critical of Andrew Hastie and a great supporter of Ben Robert Smith, which... Mm. is the issue behind all of this, because Andrew Hastie is being attacked for appearing in court and against Ben Robert Smith in his civil action. So there's a big backstory there.
0: I mean, that's really dissecting it down to another level. But to me, Pauline Hanson has to be really careful here, because I think a lot of people that she would consider part of her base now are military people. and
17: an
0: attack on Andrew Hastie, at the surface at least, looks like an attack on the military.
17: Yeah, absolutely. And you don't attack the military in Australian culture. That's a no-no right across the political spectrum. As you said, Joe, many of her supporters are military people. I note that the One Nation leader in Victoria has a military background. I mean, so it's within her own ranks, and also among voters. We're getting closer and closer to important elections for One Nation. And
0: well, we should just touch on him, Pickering, down there in Victoria.
17: Yeah.
0: He had a rocky start to the week as well.
17: Yeah.
0: With all of those, I guess dirty laundry being aired about him, you know, by a former partner.
17: Yeah.
0: Look, the bloke over in WA, he had issues with drugs in the past, the bloke who won the state seat of Secret Harbour. Pickering, he's also admitted to having, you know, problems with drugs in the past as well. But I don't know if that's going to be an electoral liability now that he's owned up to it. You know, he's talked about how he got his life back on track. He went into the military. And I think he's turned it around, and a lot of people would see it as a success story of someone off the rails coming good.
17: Yeah, no, I think you're right. And I think One Nation handled that pretty well. I mean, I never really liked the idea of dragging up, you know, dirty laundry from the ancient past, in a sense. This is a long time ago in the case of Pickering, and there's evidence that he's got his life back on track and has served in the military, and you know, things that emerge from broken relationships many, many years ago, I think should be kept out of politics. It too often, I think, these days, because of the existence of the internet and social media, which is a slightly different issue, you know, things can be dragged up. What you said many years ago, people develop and people move on.
0: Yeah.
17: And I think judge someone by their current attitudes and opinions, unless you're clearly hiding some sort of criminal conviction or something that really does rule you out. But in this case, no, I think Pickering, it won't hurt him, and may even do him some good, because he's got a lot of publicity. People now know about Pickering in the way that he wasn't a household name before that. So there's a whole lot going. It's amazing how One Nation, in one way or another, is front and centre in Australian politics at the moment. And I don't think Pauline Hanson, to get back to the original question, does herself any good by, and this happens with other politicians too, of course, who, refusing to, if you make a mistake, admit you have you've made your point.
0: You're right.
17: Anyway.
0: You're right. I don't think it'd hurt her from time to time to admit that she has been wrong. But anyway, we'll move on quickly, John. There's been this push by the Labor Party in the past 10 days or so, and it played out a bit in Parliament this week, to force social media platforms to let users opt out of algorithms. Look, I tend to be a bit of a libertarian on this issue. I feel like, look, if you've got a problem with social media, just delete the app off your phone. Nobody's forcing you to look at it. I understand it might seem addictive to some people, but, you know, the social media businesses, they are businesses, we have to remember, and the algorithms are part of that business model. So I think it's a bit rich for some of these activists to come out, and I think it's, you know, these sorts of calls have gone into the government to allow people to opt out of algorithms. But, I mean, that's the business model to me anyway.
17: Yeah, no, that's very true. I suppose I take more of a middle-of-the-road position. I mean, there's those in Parliament who would want the government to adopt an opt-in to the algorithm, which would really shatter the business model, as I understand it.
0: Yes,
17: The opt-out model is not likely to have a major commercial effect, because you know, it takes a positive action by the consumer or the client to opt out. And as with gambling ads and so on, it doesn't really make too much difference. I think the government probably, though, Joe, or that your position is probably not the one of the Australian community as a whole on this issue.
0: I'm probably in the minority.
17: I think the majority probably feel, well, they don't think highly of the big tech and are worried about the impact of social media on younger people. I think the science of it all and the addictive nature perhaps is a lot more to be researched and played out. But I think this is perhaps a middle of the road sort of step. Let's see what happens in Parliament. I think it's more symbolic than anything else at the moment. Although big tech and possibly the American government, Donald Trump, may well weigh in heavily on this, just as they have on the banning under 16s from social media too. So it's part of a general pattern. Let's see how it all works out.
0: Yeah, we'll see. And just very, very quickly, John, the Senate rejected the government's veterans allied healthcare cap as well, so that issue continues.
17: That's right, and that'll go back to the House of Representatives. Let's see what the government does with that. I mean, clearly, veterans again are part of the story here, and it does seem mean-minded to limit to $5,000 per year the allied health costs of veterans, whatever the explanation. Of course, a lot of people in the community are being asked to tighten their belt at the moment, but I suspect the government will quietly drop this or perhaps extend the cap to be a much more generous amount. But I think the Senate has clearly showed that this is not something that is going to go through the Parliament at the moment.
0: No. All right, John, really appreciate your views as always. Thanks for joining us.
17: Thanks, Joe.
0: Okay, Professor John Warhurst there from the ANU talking the big week in politics at 14 minutes to 10 on 2CC. We're going to keep talking politics after the break, but with Frank Bongiorno from UC, and we're going to talk about 9/11 and I guess the collapse of ANZ and everything else that happened around that that time in 2001.
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3: Welcome back to the program at 11 minutes to 10 o'clock. You're with Joe Prevedello through until noon today. Now, there's obviously been a lot of talk over the past 24 hours and indeed before that about the 25th anniversary of 9/11 and those terrible terrorist attacks in New York and Washington in the United States. Really a day that changed the world. I would have only been, I think, in year six at the time, and I can remember watching it unfold on TV. I can remember talking about it at school that following day. It was, probably the biggest world event of my lifetime. But I think something that we tend to forget is that there were quite a few big things that happened in Australia around September 2001. Joining us to cast our minds back now and have a look at that period is Frank Bongiorno, the head of UC Vice Chancellor's Centre of Public Ideas, of course, at UC. Hello, Frank. How are you? Good to talk to you again.
4: Hi, Joe. I'm well. It's open day out here today.
3: It is, of course.
4: So pop out, please. You know, anyone who's listening, come on out and enjoy the blue donuts and the music and all the rest of it.
3: So are the crowds building up?
4: Oh, we're just about to start, so it really takes off at 10 o'clock. Yep. I've been out setting up our stall for the centre. It's getting busy.
3: Hope the VC Bill was the first one out there this morning setting up at the chairs and everything.
4: We exchanged texts a few minutes ago and he's certainly on his way out, yeah.
3: Good stuff. Oh, that's good stuff. Frank, obviously 25 years since 9/11. Can you believe it's been that long? I mean, like I said in the opener, it really was a tragic set of events that have changed the world forever.
4: Oh, yeah, it was transformative in all sorts of ways. I mean, obviously in kind of daily life in terms of how we look at security and, you know, those, I guess, humdrum things like getting through an airport. Mm. But, you know, much more importantly, obviously, you know, change people's perspective on the world. You know, in the late 80s, early 90s, people are talking about the end of history. By the time we get to 2001, they're taking up a different concept called the clash of civilizations that Samuel Parker Huntington, a theorist, an author, American author of the 90s, had been writing about. And all of a sudden, that seemed to make a lot of sense to people. So, yeah, I think it transformed the way that the governments operate, our bureaucracies, with really material impacts, I think, on everyday life.
3: When you go back to that period, something we tend to forget is that I guess the month prior to September 11, certainly in Australian politics, was dominated by Tampa, which of course was the Norwegian vessel off the northwest coast of Australia that was carrying asylum seekers, and there was a huge amount of resistance to bringing those asylum seekers into Australia by the government, actually backed by the federal opposition at the time, which a lot of people forget, at least initially. But that was a huge period in Australian politics too, at the same time.
4: Yeah, I mean, that had already transformed the atmosphere really around Australian politics. I mean, earlier in the year, it looked like the Labor Party under Kim Beazley was kind of strolling to victory, really, and everyone was talking about the Howard government as a two-term government. They'd lost a by-election, Ryan, in Queensland in March, in mid-March.
3: Yeah, and, yes, that's right.
4: You know, a huge swing. It was like 10% on the two-party preferred. You know, it really looked bad for the government. There was a lot of fallout from the implementation of the GST that had happened, you know, not very long beforehand. Things started to turn towards the government during the year, but, yeah, Tampa, the stand the government took, the popularity of that stand too. I mean, you mentioned the bipartisan support, but, look, polling had, I suppose, what was it, about three-quarters of the population basically supporting the position of the government, and it really did give an enormous boost to the incumbent. And of course, many will remember, you know, when the election finally came round in November, John Howard's, "We will decide who comes to this country and the circumstances in which they come," which was a very popular kind of election cry. And of course, the government was returned with a swing to it, which is unusual for a government, you know, going into a third term.
3: Yeah, very famous line. I remember he delivered, I think, at a campaign event for the coalition leading up into that election. But also, was it the week after 9/11 that our major domestic airline, Ansett, actually collapsed as well?
4: Actually, today is the anniversary. Today is the 25th anniversary of the day Ansett went into administration, and it was grounded 2 days later on the 14th. So that is the sense in which history is happening all at once.
3: Yeah.
4: I mean, I sometimes recall that line attributed to Lenin, not John, but Vladimir. There are decades where nothing happens, and there are weeks where decades happen.
3: Yes,
4: and
3: yes,
4: I think
3: that
4: was one of them. So, yeah, look, on the 12th of September 2001, obviously you've got the 9/11, you've got the collapse of Ansett, there was the federal court case, which actually had overturned the government's position on Tampa. So it really did look like on the 12th that the government was in big legal trouble over the whole issue.
3: Yes.
4: Of course, it was later reversed on appeal, but everything seemed to be happening in that moment. And yeah, there was a... I mean, obviously, we've had a recent TV series on Tampa on the ABC.
3: Yes, it's been very interesting. I've watched it.
4: Really interesting. Yeah, I thought it was really well done. And you know, people talk in that, don't they, about the atmosphere at the time. And that's my recollection, too. I mean, I was living in a country town up in northern New South Wales, Armidale, at the university, working at the university there. But you could sense this changed atmosphere around the country, a mixture of fear, of expectation, many people quite acute anxiety about what's going to happen next, you know, and of course, thousands of people lost their job. I think 16,000 lost jobs.
3: And it was devastating for the tourism industry for months and months.
4: It was indeed, and yeah, it was, a $3 billion collapse. It came also on the back of other corporate collapses around that time. We always think of the 1980s as the great era of corporate collapses, but there were a whole pile of them around sort of 2000, 2001 as well. And, you know, the contrast, I guess, with the optimism of the Sydney Olympics the year before was very, very striking. And as I look back on this as a historian, you do get a real sense of that as a turning point in the country's history.
3: No, it really is quite amazing stuff. Really an amazing few weeks, yeah, in Australian history. What was that line you mentioned? Decades happen in weeks, sometimes. What was it again? Sorry?
4: Yeah, so decades where nothing happens.
3: Yeah.
4: And then there are weeks where decades
3: happen. Where decades happen.
4: Which I love. I think it really sums up that period very well.
3: It does. It does. Now, what's your role out there today at the Open Day as well, Frank?
4: Joe, well, we've just set up a stand. I mean, the centre I've been running, Centre of Public Ideas, Vice Chancellor Centre of Public Ideas, has been going for not much more than 6 months. So this is our first open day, and we decided we needed to fly the flag. So it was out with the pull-up banners and the leaflets and all the rest of it, the books on display this morning. So, yeah, look, if anyone's coming out to the open day, come and say hi on our stand. And it's going to be a really interesting and exciting day out here.
3: Oh, well, look, I wish you all the best. I won't make it, but as an alumni of the sports media degree at the University of Canberra, I wish you all the best with it, Frank.
4: Fantastic. Thanks a lot, Joe. Cheers.
3: Well, terrific. Thanks for joining us today, mate. Really appreciate it. That's Frank Bongiorno, head of the UC Vice Chancellor's Centre of Public Ideas. Just, I guess, reminiscing on those, those impactful few weeks back in 2001, where a lot happened. Of course, September 11, but other things as well. 10 o'clock news is next.
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8: 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It's about passing knowledge and teaching to the next generation. This is why I don't smoke. 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
3: This news thanks to the energy people. It's going to be hot this summer. 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
4: It's 11 degrees in Canberra, heading for a top of 21, mostly sunny. From the Capital Radio Newsroom, good morning. I'm James Wybrow. Another full day of strike action could be on the cards for Canberra's public school teachers after they rejected the government's latest deal. The Canberra Times reports the Australian Education Union ACT branch rejected the government's offer of a 9% increase to salaries over 3 years and endorsed escalating industrial action later this month and into term four. The union claims the first offer didn't do enough to fix staffing and workload issues. Canberra teachers called a full day of strike for the first time since 2011 in June, forcing schools to close. In other news, multiple 000 calls have been impacted by another Optus outage, sparking urgent welfare checks. The outage yesterday morning lasted for 1 hour and 16 minutes. About 40 calls to 000 did not connect as a result. It affected customers in Victoria, South Australia, the Northern Territory and Tasmania. Carol Bennett, CEO of the Australian Communications Consumer Action Network, says this latest failure is unacceptable.
5: We have an opportunity to fix this system. There's a bill coming before Parliament this week, the Universal Outdoor Mobile Obligation Bill. Now, we could have domestic mobile roaming, which would enable, when your phone isn't able to connect to your provider's network, it can connect to another provider's network.
4: In local news, art installations will be popping up across Canberra for the next 2 months as part of the Canberra Art Biennial. The event is running from now till the end of October, with newly commissioned site-specific public artworks, installations, performances and exhibitions occurring across more than 20 locations. One of the event's centrepieces is a giant crab situated in Marcus Clark Street. An event founder, Neil Hobbs, says the crab can respond back to you.
6: The crab is a professor of architecture. The crab is very knowledgeable about brutalist buildings, and so he's chosen to sit on the awning above one, even beside one. And he does talk about other things too. He actually responds to social media. So if people are posting things about him, he won't just sit there and ignore the comments. He'll respond back to you.
4: A heads up for Canberra motorists. ACT Policing is warning of traffic disruptions today due to the wall-to-wall commemorative motorcycle ride. Disruptions will occur between 2 p.m. and 4 p.m. as motorcyclists ride from Epic and around Parliament House before finishing at the National Police Memorial. The ride celebrates and remembers police officers from around Australia who have paid the ultimate price. And an elderly woman was rescued after leaving North Canberra Hospital on an electric scooter after attempting to ride on Gungahlin Drive. The Canberra Times reports the woman was stopped by a Good Samaritan until police and paramedics arrived on the scene.
7: Sports update.
4: A maiden finals appearance is on the cards for the Raiders, beating the West Tigers 22-10 at Leichhardt Oval. Leading 10-0 at halftime, the Green Machine never trailed in the match. Currently in fifth position, the Raiders will await the results of the Knights match with the Titans to see if they finish in fifth or sixth and take on either the Broncos or Tigers in finals. Coach Darren Borthwick says he doesn't care who they play next.
8: If it happens to be the Tigers, then but I think, just to go out there and do what we did, just puts us, doesn't matter who we play next week, just gives the girls a lot of confidence and a lot of belief, and happy for the group.
4: In the NRL last night, the Knights have progressed to the next round of finals after defeating the South Sydney Rabbitohs 20-10 at Allianz Stadium. In the AFL, Fremantle have beaten Geelong by 14 points to set up a preliminary final match in Sydney against the Swans. And Canberra women's ice hockey team are in action in Phillip tonight to begin their defence of the New South Wales Ice Hockey Championship. Going undefeated and topping the ladder, the Pirates host tonight's semi-final against the Valkyries. Puck drop is at 5:15 at Phillip Ice Skating Centre, with tickets costing $5. That's the latest from the Capital Radio Newsroom.
3: Transstate Tyres for Pirelli Tyres.